0: able to engage with study and we're not able to graduate and contribute to the Tasmanian workforce more broadly and to ensure the health, education, productivity of our state at large.
1: Australian tennis player Alex de Minaur is through to the finals of the Rosmalen Grass Court Championships in the Netherlands. The second seed scored a straight win over French player Adrian Manarino, 6-4, 6-love, to book a place in the finals. De Minaur, who won the tournament in 2024, will take on world number 76, Kamil Majcek. The Polish player went through to the finals with an upset win over world number 8, Daniil Medvedev. Now to the weather, gale warning for the southeast coast and southwest coast, a strong wind warning for the lower east coast and central west coast. Showers about the west and far south easing and contracting to the west by the evening. Becoming cloudy, 14 for Burnie, partly cloudy, 14 for Devonport, Launceston and Hobart. At the moment, 9 degrees in Burnie, 11 in Devonport, 8 in Launceston, 12 in Hobart. 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
3: Good morning to you. On your Sunday program today, we are continuing to play that great game, Tassie Hide and Seek. If you haven't come across it yet, it has been playing for a few weeks though, so you've possibly heard it, but let's run through the rules a little. Basically, it involves a ABC Hobart presenter, ABC Northern Tasmania presenter, hiding somewhere in Tasmania. You are given a series of clues, and if you can work it out based on those clues, you will go into the draw to win a prize for a trip to Sydney to see the filming of the final episode of Race Around the World. Have you been watching that show? What do you think about it? Let me know. 0438 922 936. I was watching an episode last night and was really impressed by one of the films that one of the participants made at such short notice and with incredibly hectic jet lag. So you will win flights and accommodation to Sydney as well as seeing that filming of the final episode of Race Around the World. I'll play the sound that you have to listen out for to participate. When you hear this sound, this will be your indication to call 1-300-222-936. This is just a test run. Don't do it now, but here's what it sounds like.
4: 8, 9, 10. Ready or not, it's time to play Tassie Hide and Seek. Will you be the first to find us? Call now, 1-300-222-936.
3: When you hear that, that is your indication to participate in the game. I will play a clue by ABC's Helen Shield. She's hiding somewhere in Tasmania and we need to find out where she is. That will be happening at some point on your Sunday program today. And this is the last week of that competition, that chance to go in the draw to win that trip to Sydney with flights and accommodation paid for. A lovely text in already from Dale in Scamander, Scamander Sunrise. What a gorgeous one, Dale. Thank you for sharing it. Now, people often compare nature experiences in Tasmania to New Zealand. But just how different is it? Is that something you have heard people say? Botanist Mark Wopstra has been across the ditch and will soon join us with his observations of what is similar and what is different. Maybe you've made them too if you've ever travelled over to New Zealand, and you can share those on the text line ahead of my conversation with Mark. But before that, Richard Clapton with Girls on the Avenue. Oh no, Stevie Nicks, I can't wait.

0: Stevie Nicks there with I Can't Wait, a 1985 release from the album Rock a Little. 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Up next, we are talking about comparisons between Australia and New Zealand, but specifically Tasmania and New Zealand. Mark has texted in on 0438 922 936. Mark in Risdon Vale saying good morning with my mum as usual in the sun. Hope you two are enjoying it, Mark. And Mark goes on to say, I'm looking forward to the comparison between our nature and New Zealand. I've heard it's similar. We'll find out very soon. The time is 12 past 10.
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0: Good morning to you. How does Tasmania's natural environment compare to New Zealand's? Is what is common here common there? And is what is rare here, rare there? People often compare Tasmania's natural environment to New Zealand, but what does ecologist Mark Wopstra have to say about all of this? He's been over in New Zealand for the last 4 weeks, and although it was a holiday, he could not resist comparing the two and is here to share that information. Good morning to you, Mark.
4: Good morning.
0: Mark, how was the holiday?
4: It was very relaxing.
0: Yeah.
4: It wasn't work related.
0: No, but we've made it into work by having this conversation. You were there for 4 weeks. Where did you go on the two islands?
4: So we went to the North Island because we'd been there before, but only for a couple of weeks with the kids and my mother-in-law, which was a fantastic holiday. It was very much Lord of the Rings based.
0: Oh, I love that.
4: Which was absolutely a lot of fun. And everyone said, you've got to do the South Island. So this time we did parts of the North Island and focused on the South.
0: When you had that holiday back in 2017, I think you said,
4: yeah.
0: And you did a lot of Lord of the Rings stuff, it does make me think, when you watch movies, are you looking at plants? Are you trying to identify plants in movies?
4: No, yes.
0: No.
4: So ecologists do this a lot in movies. And the first, I cannot remember the name of a movie. It was an Australian movie from the 80s, clearly made overseas. And a van drove over a cliff and they were stuck at the bottom of the cliff. And the animals you heard, and was set in New South Wales, but the animal you heard was a Tasmanian devil.
0: And but that could actually be a reality at the moment because there is a Tasmanian devil in Queensland.
4: There is one on the loose. There's one on the loose.
0: They travel, I think they can do something like 200 kilometres or something.
4: So in one night, a Tasmanian devil will happily travel 10 kilometres. So.

0: And so, yes, we as ecologists, we often hear, especially birds in programs, and then other times you can clearly see where it says it's set, but it's not because you're looking at the vegetation types. Now, Lord of the Rings, as an ecologist, is great to watch because you see them sweeping across the plains of Rohan, and you say, "Oh, they're beautiful native grasslands."
1: Yeah.
0: But then there's a scene where they're absolutely there's just lupins everywhere. Now, the lupins are famous in the South Island, New Zealand, but they're a weed, and people go to see the flowering lupins at Lake Tekapo and other places. That's where they film Lord of the Rings.
1: Wow.
0: And so, yeah, you do see that.
1: That is a similarity with Tasmania, though. Those are, what are those plants, those colourful flowers that are taking over that are people love to go and take photos in fields of them? What are they called? Somebody's going to know what I'm talking about. A kind of long stalk with lots of flowers going up the stalk.
0: I think we might be talking about lupins.
1: Is it lupins?
0: Yeah, lupins. Okay. Lupins are, they've been around in Tassie for quite a while, and we've got a few different species of them. There's ones down the southern outlet that are sort of this creamy yellow. Right, so they're flowering for about 2 months of the year. But the ones from New Zealand are a different one. They're called the Russell lupin, and they're shades of mauve and blue, sometimes pink, sometimes white. We've got those in the Central Highlands and other spots now, and they're definitely spreading.
1: This is Mark Wopstra, ecologist, on your Sunday program. What are the similarities that you've noticed between Tasmania and New Zealand? You can text in 0438 922 936. Mark, we've started with weeds, so let's stay with weeds. Somebody's texted in and said, I think you mean foxgloves. Yes.
0: Yeah, so that's another new... So, yes, they do have foxglove in New Zealand. It's not nearly, from my observations, not nearly as prevalent as in Tasmania.
1: Okay.
0: Yeah.
1: What are the other similarities and differences you've noticed with things that are taking over?
0: New Zealand is an amazing place. And if you look at different maps of New Zealand about how much vegetation, native vegetation they've cleared, it follows a very similar pattern to how we've cleared our native vegetation in terms of the rate and the proportions. They've probably gone a little bit further than we have, and they've replaced a lot of their original native vegetation with pines. Radiata pine and Douglas fir are absolutely everywhere, excluding the commercial plantations. The whole of Queenstown is just covered in pines. That's what it seems like. And they've got a whole program. They've just, while we were there, they dedicated $75 million to removing pine wildlings from the Queenstown area.
1: Wow.
0: They've got a program called, I think, Extinction 2050 or something like that. They're aiming to get rid of their introduced predator mammals by 2050 from as much of New Zealand as they can. We're in the museum in Wellington, Te Papa, absolutely fantastic museum, and there was a timeline that scrolls through on a screen about when different plants and animals were recorded in New Zealand. Now, that timeline essentially runs forever because they have over 30,000 species of non-native plants and animals that have been recorded over there.
1: And it's a pretty small place.
0: It really is. And so in comparison to Tasmania, where, so if they, about, so most of that 30,000 is weeds. Now, only about 6,000 or 7,000 are properly established, but that's a lot. In Tasmania, by comparison, we've probably got 800, 900. But every year we're recording more and more. What was odd over there is to drive around and see some of our plant species that are really rare over here as native plants, but really common in their forests over there as a native, but also similarities in some of the weeds they have and how they manage those. The weirdest one is pampas grass.
1: Okay. What? Tell me more about this.
0: Most people know silver pampas grass here, and some will know the pink-headed pampas grass that we have. They're from South America. They're from the plains of South America, and in Tasmania, most of the place you see pampas grass are just scattered occurrences, sometimes locally dense. Over there, wow, you just see whole hedgerows of

0: of pampas grass, of the tall silver pampas grass. My wife, I usually do the driving, and my wife's often taking photos through the window of this hire car. And one of the things she noticed this time was the hedgerows of weeds. They've got hedgerows of holly, a declared weed down here. They've got hedgerows of silver pampas, and they've got hedgerows of gorse. But just on pampas, they've also got a few native species that are, they call pampas. It's in a slightly different grass genus, but they look very similar. Their native over there is actually a weed over here.
1: There you go.
0: So as a weed down here in the around Hobart and on parts of the West Coast, we've got New Zealand's toto, which is one of the species of native pampas over there.
1: And is pampas grass one of those ones that you can kind of repurpose for, say, basket making or something like that? Does it have an actual use?
0: So it could do. But as far as I know, it's very rarely been used for that. New Zealand is went to a really good cultural display in Rotorua, and they went through how they're traditionally that they're reviving some of the traditions. One of which was weaving. They use what they call, the Maoris didn't call it New Zealand flax. I can't remember what they called it, and I wouldn't dare pronounce most of their words. That New Zealand flax is a weed in Tasmania. But over there, it's not a weed, it's native, and it's been traditionally used ever since the islands got occupied.
1: Mm. Ecologist Mark Wopstra here. We are talking about differences between Tasmania and New Zealand. Mark has recently been over there on a holiday, but we've turned it into a working trip, and he was there for 4 weeks comparing the plants there to the plants here. If you have questions, observations of your own, 0438 922 936. Mark, like Tasmania, New Zealand had a species that went extinct after colonisation. They had the moa, a very iconic animal over there, and people are trying to bring this animal back. What did you learn about plant adaptations to suit the moa?
0: This one blew me away. So New Zealand extinctified a whole bunch of their animals and a bunch of their plants, and one of them was the moa. Which I saw a sculpture in the weirdest place we went to in Glenorchy. Not the Glenorchy here, the Glenorchy just outside Queenstown.
1: Well, that's
0: there,
1: the other
0: not
1: thing.
0: The Queenstown here.
1: And, place names.
0: There was a sculpture of a Maori warrior spearing a moa, and the moa being taken by the extinct Haast's eagle. And so the Haast eagle went extinct because the moa went extinct. And there's a plant we came across. It's called lancewood. Its genus name is Pseudopanax. And so listeners are about to get a new word they might not know. It's a plant that displays something called heteroblasty. And what that means is that for a part, it changes. Hetero means change or different. And for part of its life, and it's actually quite a long part of its life, it's got a certain type of leaf. And then as it gets older, it changes. Mm. And what it has, it's got this very thin spear-like or lance-like stem. And it used to be used by the Maoris for making spears, which is why it's called lancewood. And it's got these leaves that hang down and they point to the ground, and they're sharp and they've got serrations on them. And the theory is that it gets up to about 3 to 5 metres tall with these down-pointing leaves, and that would literally poke moa in the eye if they were to browse on this.
1: Mm.
0: So they couldn't browse on it. And the seedlings of this plant are also camouflaged, so they wouldn't be picked off the ground. As the tree gets older, it gets to about 6 metres, can't be eaten by moa anymore, and the leaves change into what you describe as normal leaves, green leaves, and you get this tree that's got this tall stem and this blobble on the head, on the top, that's just a normal looking canopy because it can't be eaten anymore. So that's called heteroblasty.
1: Dave, I think Dave is in Loon River area, has texted in on 0438 922 936 saying, "Hi Lucy and Mark, we were fascinated by the native podocarps and other conifers. Also horopito, which is the Kiwi version of the Tasmanian pepperberry."
0: Mark's so,
1: nodding.

0: Yeah, I'm nodding because in Rotorua it rained. That was the only day it basically rained on our holiday. So we went for a walk in one of their rainforests there, and one of the first plants we photographed was something called Dacrydium cupressa something. And we, our Huon pine used to be in Dacrydium. It's now in Lagerostrobus, but you could see the similarities there. They've also got these magnificent podocarp forests, and we went for a treetop walk in one of them, and they are so tall. Most of our conifers, just all of them are basically endemic to Tasmania. Most of them are quite small, apart from our pencil pine and King Billy pine. They're probably more closely related to the redwoods. So it is really weird walking through New Zealand and seeing the same families and genera, but not the same species.
1: Mm.
0: And you can see Gondwanan lynx. You see it in Notophagus over there. Notophagus is our myrtle beech. They don't have Notophagus cunninghamii, our myrtle beech, or our deciduous beech, Notophagus gunnii, but they have a bunch of different ones.
1: Mm.
0: And some of which you see this Notophagus genus go across South America, New Zealand and Australia.
1: Mark, you're now back in Tasmania. Welcome home. What plants are you excited to check in with or to see at this time of year?
0: It's winter. There's always something out and about. I think winter's really good for a couple of things. One is wattles. There's quite a few winter flowering wattles.
1: Oh, yeah, I've noticed that.
0: Yeah, yeah.
1: And so, the scent as well.
0: Yeah, it's really nice in the bush at the moment with wattles, and they flower for quite a long period. So now's the time to go looking at wattles. And I encourage people to go look at a couple of sites. One is the Royal Botanic Gardens. They've redone their Tasmanian section, and it is really good. And they've got some really great species of wattle there. And the other is the East Coast Bushland Garden, which also has a whole bunch of the East Coast ones. So I haven't been there recently, but I'm sure there's a lot in flower. And orchids, because, you know, I'm a bit orchid mad. there's some greenhoods and some helmet orchids are out at the moment.
1: Beautiful.
0: So go and walk. The Truganini track is the best place, I reckon.
1: And, Mark, a question with no notice. What is the best film to watch for plants? What is your favourite film to return to? You know, talking drama, whatever, maybe a rom-com even, that has great plants in it.
0: Oh, that is a question without notice.
1: I'll give him a moment to think. This is Mark Wopstra, ecologist, also author of Tasmanian Plant Names Unravelled and many other titles. And you're also listening to me, Lucy Cutting, on 936 ABC Hobart, ABC Northern Tasmania. Mark, what do you say?
0: I don't know. I'm going to go back to, from my point of view, Lord of the Rings. So my favourite movie, everyone who knows me, is Top Gun. That's not a good plant movie. But the movies like Lord of the Rings, especially when you've then been to the sites,
1: yes,
0: in the country, you can look at it from both the how they filmed it, why they selected those sites. And we did go to some of these sites and we photographed fungi in these beech forests down near Queenstown is just absolutely fantastic. Mm. But it's all very different to Tasmania.
1: What about the plants in Avatar? Do you rate those?
0: No, not specifically as plants I know, but conceptually some really interesting ideas in that one.
1: Okay.
0: Yeah.
1: All right. Thank you, Mark. This has been ecologist Mark Wopstra, also author of Tasmanian Plant Names Unravelled and Flowering Times of Tasmanian Orchids. You can find those in all good bookshops and other titles as well. You've been listening to me, Lucy Cutting, on 936 ABC Radio Hobart, ABC Northern Tasmania. You can get in touch still with your observations of differences and similarities between Tasmania and New Zealand. You know the numbers to get in touch on. The time is 10:30. It is weather time.
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1: Good morning to you. And with me on the line from the Bureau of Meteorology, I have Michael Conway. Good morning to you, Michael.
4: Morning, Lucy.
1: Michael, how's the weather looking out there today?
4: It's looking a pretty nice one day for Tasmania. There's just a light westerly flowing over most of the state. There's a few showers, very light into the west at the moment, and they'll be easing up during the day. It was cool overnight. Launceston got down to 2 degrees, and other parts of the state were... Wynyard got down to 2 degrees as well, but other parts were in the high single digits around the state. Hobart got down to 9 degrees overnight. It's warmed up to now. We're about 11 to 12 degrees pretty much everywhere in the state. Not Launceston's at 10 degrees, though. Flinders Island is the tops at 14. As we go forward today, it's looking like 14 is the magic number is the maximum for Hobart, Launceston, Devonport, Wynyard, Curry and Whitemark today. Strawn, we're looking at 13 and St Helens 15, with just partly cloudy, except in the west where there's a few light showers around at the moment. Into tomorrow, there could be a frosty morning around some inland parts, Launceston minimum zero. It's going to be cool pretty much throughout, with Hobart at four as well, Devonport three for minimum temperatures. This is Wynyard at two as well. So pretty cool. And then warming up to similar temperatures to today. There could be a shower or two around the central north, though, but still fairly settled, with northerly winds starting to develop as the high moves away from the state. The Tuesday, though, is going to be a bit rainy about the northwest, with 20 to 30 millimetres expected through there as a trough moves over from the Bight. And 20 to 30 over the northwest, ranging to very little into the southeast over the state with that trough as it sharpens up.
1: Any warnings, Michael?
4: Yeah, we've got a strong wind warning today from Wineglass Bay round to Low Rocky Point, and a strong wind warning tomorrow for just the southwest. That's the only warnings, Lucy.
1: Great. Thank you for your time. That was Michael Conway from the Bureau of Meteorology. You can let me know how it's looking at yours too, if there's some interesting weather about. I was talking with ecologist Mark Wopstra earlier about differences between Tasmania and New Zealand plants, but also asked him about his favourite plant movies. And Wes in Lewisham has texted in on 0438 922 936 saying, best plant movie is Little Shop of Horrors. Oh, I actually haven't seen that, Wes. I'll have to watch it. Do you have a favourite plant movie? Maybe this is a topic we should explore a bit more with Mark Wopstra. The movies that do plants really well, the ones that don't do it so well. But if you've seen a great movie that features plants, let me know. 0438 922 936. There's one with Meryl Streep, and I think it's called Adaptation. It has orchids. That's a really good movie. Maybe you know the name of that. Another question I have for you, though, is do you know a Kirsty? Maybe you're a Kirsty and you're listening right now and you're saying, that's me. Well, there's a global push coming from the UK for Kirsties of the world to add their name to a map. And very soon, I'll tell you why, and we'll meet a Tasmanian Kirsty who has, before that though, the Pretenders with Don't Get Me Wrong.

0: And that was The Pretenders with Don't Get Me Wrong. You're listening to Lucy Cutting on 936 ABC Hobart, ABC Northern Tasmania. Do you know anyone named Kirsty? That can be with a Y or an IE or any other way that you spell the name. And I'm asking because there's a global push for people with the name Kirsty to put a pin on an online map showing where in the world they are. It's the idea of a 12-year-old girl in the UK, Kirsty Waugh, who, when she found out she had brain cancer, a brain tumour, decided to enlist all the Kirsties in the world to help fight it. And here's that young Kirsty speaking with ABC News Breakfast this week about how difficult an experience, how this difficult experience inspired her to help others.
1: Yeah, well, sort of in September 2024, I started to sort of lose my eyesight and memory, so I really couldn't, like, sort of cope at school, couldn't see the board, I couldn't really remember what day it was. And then I was diagnosed and I had a really long brain surgery to remove some of it, my brain tumour, which I call Terry. And then I had about 57 weeks of chemotherapy where I raised money, about over £100,000 for a cancer charity. And then I had to change treatment because my chemo stopped working. And this one is a really, really tough one. You know, it makes me feel really sick and it's really tough. And I was like, there are other children going through so much worse, so why don't I try raise funds to find kinder treatments, and by doing so, finding all the people called Kirsty that I can.
0: That's the voice of 12-year-old Kirsty Waugh, who, when she received a diagnosis of brain cancer, decided to create a map of Kirsties around the world. That Kirsty is inviting you, if your name is Kirsty, to sign it and in the process help raise awareness and money, if you can, for research into brain tumours. The website is called mynameiskirsty.com, and there's already been a few Kirsties in Tasmania who have added their name to the global Kirsty map, including my next guest, Kirsty Mills, who is in Hobart and joins me now. Good morning to you, Kirsty.
2: Good morning. How are you?
0: Very well, thanks. Thank you so much for joining the Sunday program. I'd love to know about how you heard about 12-year-old Kirsty's story.
2: I actually had a friend send me the link on Messenger. I clicked on it and read what it was all about. My name isn't a name that you hear around very often.
0: Yeah.
2: I was just really intrigued about, you know, what it was all about. And then I read Kirsty's story and I just thought she was a really strong, you know, beautiful young girl, and yeah, she's doing a really good thing.
0: Yeah.
2: And it's awesome. Yeah.
0: You mentioned that your name isn't one that you really hear all that often, but was that the same when you were growing up? Were there other Kirsties in your grade?
2: No, I was the only one, like, all through primary school, high school, even now into adulthood, I don't really hear or see that name around very often. It's one of those names that you can't find on a keychain or or anything like that. And yeah, so it just doesn't seem to be like a super common name.
0: Has it been nice then to see so many Kirsties sign that map? I think there's been quite a few thousand at this point. I'll just get the numbers up so we can actually see it.
2: Yeah.
0: What has that been like to see that there are so many other Kirsties in the world who have signed this map? It's up to 13,958 at this point in time.
2: Yeah, no, it's really cool, especially because, you know, I wasn't aware that there was so many people out there with that name. So, and it's cool to see, like, all over the globe as well, that it's that it's a nice name that people choose, I guess.
0: Yeah. This is Kirsty Mills of Hobart, and we're talking about a map that you can find online. The website is called mynameiskirsty.com, and this map has been created by a 12-year-old Kirsty Waugh, in Kent, who has created this map to encourage awareness as well as fundraising for brain cancer. Now, does this story have any personal connections for you, Kirsty?
2: I had a few family members that have suffered or passed away from cancer. And yeah, I mean, I don't think there's a family out there that hasn't been affected by cancer. But yeah, it's definitely something that is, yeah, close to me. I've had like my aunt recently had a brain tumor, and she's, fought really hard, and she's still here today, so thank gosh.
0: Yeah, absolutely.
2: Yeah, so it is close to home, yeah.
0: Yeah. Well, Kirsty, thank you for coming on the Sunday program. For any other Kirsties out there who are yet to sign this map, what would you say to them?
2: I'd say, yeah, absolutely put your name down. I think it's a really good cause, and young Kirsty, it's obviously keeping her mind busy and keeping her active, and yeah, I think she's doing a really good thing.
0: Yeah, thanks very much, Kirsty.
2: Yeah, no worries. Thank you for having me.
0: That was Kirsty Mills in Hobart, who has put her name to this map, this global map of Kirsties found around the world. At the moment, there's 13,958 Kirsties who have signed it. The newest Kirsty signed it just 35 minutes ago. And there's been a few in Tasmania. If I scan in, if I zoom in, I can see that at present, there's just seven Kirsties in Tasmania who have signed this map. Maybe you're a Kirsty yourself and this has made you think, hey, I'm going to jump online and sign it. All the donations go towards Oscar's Pediatric Brain Tumour Charity, raised via that particular map. Are you a Kirsty in Tassie? Have you put your name to it? 0438 922 936 to get in touch. The time is 10:45, 10:44, sorry. Very soon, we are doing Little Histories. I'll tell you more about it in a moment.
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0: Does the thought of a fully laden hotel buffet get you salivating? What was the best buffet you ever had? That is the topic that we're exploring for Little Histories up next. The history of buffets in Tasmania. And we'd love to know about your most memorable buffet experience. You can text us, you can call us. 1-300-222-936 is the number to call if you want to get in touch that way. Up next, Kirsten Bacon on to tell us about that history and the sculptures that she had to learn to make. Sculptures made out of margarine. Before that, Skyhooks with Ego is Not a Dirty Word.

0: And that was The Skyhooks with Ego Is Not a Dirty Word, a 1975 release from their album of the same name, Ego Is Not a Dirty Word. What does that music inspire for you? For me, it sounds like the kind of music that you might hear at a buffet. When was the last time you went to a hotel or a restaurant and tucked into a buffet? There was a time when all-you-can-eat buffets were the thing. Do you remember the era of plates being piled high with oysters and prawns? Do you miss those days? Maybe you don't miss them. If you have a special memory of a buffet, we'd love to hear about it. Text us on 0438 922 936 or give me a call on 1300 222 936. This week on Little Histories, Chef Kirsten Bacon joins us to unpack the history of buffets in Tasmania. Good morning to you, Kirsten.
1: Good morning, Lucy, from Huon Island. How is everybody and yourself?
0: Very well. How's the weather at Huon Island today?
1: It's crazy. It's intermittent at the moment. It's just overcast, but then, you know, in a few moments it'll be sunny for sure. And then, but it's not raining, so it's a lovely opportunity to get out and walk amongst all those gorgeous autumnal winter beautiful colours of those leaves on the ground. So it's actually quite gorgeous today.
0: Taking in that fresh air as well, Kirsten.
1: Absolutely.
0: Now, Kirsten, when you trained as a chef, I imagine that buffets were really on, you know, quite a popular thing. How important was it to be able to put together a fancy buffet as a chef in training?
1: Well, I can tell you now that when I was at Drysdale House, as it was known then, I remember that your final sort of, your final sort of assessment was the putting together of a buffet, and it actually sort of, brought in a lot of elements, and that was working as a team, planning the buffet and all these sorts of things. And in that buffet included, goodness me, margarine modelling with this incredible fat that was actually eaten. And now I think about it, I think, oh my goodness, how did anyone ever eat that? But we used to margarine model. And I remember at our buffet presentation, this fellow, he made a waterfall out of margarine and had blue water coming out of it. I mean, it's quite gross when you think about it. It looks so bad.
0: Had he dyed the margarine to make the blue water, or was there actual moving water?
1: No, so he made at the time it was really clever and really amazing. And no, so the margarine was the natural yellow, bright coloured margarine, and the water for the waterfall was sort of blue, like to look like sort of trickling blue water through it. And somehow he'd rigged up a pump, you know. And if you think about ice carving as well, that was such a big part. Like we studied all that, like, and it was really big. There was really big competitions, particularly with the Salon Culinaire and big major worldwide competitions where that sort of thing was really, really quite renowned. So, where do you see that now? I don't know.
0: True. And I know that there was a chef who used to work at Rest Point who was sent to Japan to do ice carving. That would have been back in the 1990s. So a very popular thing.
1: Absolutely.
0: What was on the fancy buffet? Can you paint us a bit of a picture beyond the margarine and ice? What else was on offer?
1: So one of the really big things, which was, I don't know, it was a traditional, because of course, you know, buffet, all those sorts of traditional French cooking styles and that were on those buffets. And one of the things that I think I could never quite grasp was chauffroid. Now, those that are chefs would know the name chauffroid. And chauffroid was where you would get, say, let's say a chicken, and you would poach the chicken, and then you would cover the chicken with a white bechamel sauce that would have gelatin added to it. Ooh. And then there would be decorated on there like a flower or something out of capsicum that had been blanched and all sorts of herbs and things to make it look like a flower. And then the ham, the leg of ham was the same. You'd have a lot of, we're talking 70s at this moment, and I'll quickly skip into the 80s, but in that era, you know, jellied vegetables, you know, in molds, the salmon that was in, or the fish that was in the big fish mold, and you turned it out and it was aspic with fish in it and so on like that. Quite incredible, really. And I think, very different to what we do now. Lots of galantines and ballantines, and the difference with those are Think pork pie, you know, where you've got the meat that sets into the pork jelly, into the pastry. But these are very elaborate things where you might have had an egg through the middle, you know, so that when you cut it, you've got this beautiful look of meat around the edge with the boiled egg cut and, you know, nuts and particular things. So different to what we have now.
0: The buffet culture did transform a bit, kind of, I guess, in the 90s. It started to appear in restaurants like Sizzlers, like these chain restaurants that were doing buffet. Why do you think it became popular in that space too?
1: I think when you think about Sizzlers, and you know, I know when I was living in Brisbane before Sizzler actually came to Tasmania, and I you know, we used to, a whole group of us used to go, and I think it was because I don't know, there was that sort of culture for a little while in a particular group of people, not with everyone, where, you know, the all-you-can-eat buffet. You know, it was a set price. I remember taking my children to SeaWorld when they were maybe 10 and 5, and I remember that the cost of the buffet was the age of the child. So it was, yeah, so it was $5 for Finn and $10 for Ellie. And there was a lot of merit in that, actually, because they probably didn't eat much more. Most of it, what they ate would have been the soft serve ice cream and the topping and as many hundreds and thousands you could put on as you want. So, you know, I think it was sort of different. But I think those, all those, all you can eat or choosing your sort of own menu as you like, was good for families. And I think for families, it was, you know, where you could get out and, you know, celebrate someone's birthday and have, and you didn't have to worry about, you know, I don't know, you just didn't have to worry so much about whether everybody liked everything because they literally chose what they want. And that is so important, I suppose, in so many ways. And of course, it has changed. You know, when I was looking into a few things, I was trying to find where does a buffet, like where could you go for a buffet these days? And it's actually quite tricky. There's a few breakfast buffets, but I think probably in Hobart, Rest Point, they have a sort of buffet in their I can't think of the name of the place down the bottom and so on. But yeah, where do you go? Oh, and you know, a couple of other pubs. But yeah, where do you go?
0: And do people still want to go to buffets? This is Chef Kirsten Bacon, also known as the Kingborough Cook. And for Little Histories today, we are talking about the history of buffets in Tasmania. You're also listening to me, Lucy Cutting, on 936 ABC Hobart, ABC Northern Tasmania. A few texts in, Kirsten, on 0438 922 936. Lisa said there used to be a great all-you-can-eat buffet on the TT Line ferry across Bass Strait. I was amazed how much my kids could eat, and a few choice bits ended up in a doggy bag. Oh, Lisa. And then another one saying buffets went out when COVID came in. I still won't touch them because of germs. Pity, because they were great and you could have exactly what you wanted. And I have noticed in buffets these days, Kirsten, there will be a kind of option of cooking on the spot. You know, there'll be a chef standing there who will cook something once it's requested. Is that something you've seen?
1: Absolutely. So if you think of breakfast cooks, you know, you can get eggs cooked to your liking. And that's a really great point about the COVID, but I think they were starting to disappear. I think in the last sort of before COVID as well, because I think in the last 10, 15 years, you can people have changed, life's changed, culture has changed the way we eat. More people eat more takeaway, more people want to, I guess, be conscious of food waste as well. I think it's, I do really think that people go out and they really think about what they're eating. You know, the whole idea of having so much on your plate, it's like, oh my goodness, this is enormous. Not everybody wants that because some people look at it and think, oh, and that used to happen. You'd see people pile up their plates and then you'd also see that go back into the kitchen or into the bin. It's horrendous. And I think more and more people are conscious of what they're eating health-wise. And also over processed food. I just think people have in all ranges of the world, in all ranges of society, I think people are thinking more about what they eat and how long food sits out for, food safety issues, and everything like that.
0: Kirsten Bacon here, another text in saying, what was or is Sizzlers? And that was a chain that originated in America but was in Australia for about 30 years until they closed in 2020. There are a few other popular ones as well. I can think of the Star restaurant existed in Victoria and that offered up a buffet as well. The element of the buffet that hasn't really gone out of fashion is the breakfast buffet. Do you think that will ever go?
1: Look, in a way, I hope not. I must say there's a couple of breakfast buffets that I absolutely love, and I'm never sure whether I'm allowed to say who they are, but there's a couple in Hobart, and they're fantastic. And I do think if you've got a group of people, it's a really lovely thing to do, to just meet up and have breakfast. I personally really like a breakfast sort of style meal. I'm not sort of really big on too much at night. I'm conscious of what I'm eating at night, you know. So certainly I think the breakfast buffet is, there's quite a few breakfast buffets around. And I think that interestingly enough, one of the things that has really, it's not a buffet by any means, but if you think of somewhere like Pizza Hut in Newtown, my goodness, that has been there. I don't even know
0: still
1: how
0: going.
1: Long it's been there. But that one where the kids, they take the kids and they can have whichever pizzas they want and however many, and then they can get their ice creams and whatever. I cannot believe that pizza buffet has gone on for so long. In fact, I do think it's possibly the only one left in Australia.
0: Oh, there we go. Thank you so much, Kirsten. This has been Chef Kirsten Bacon. You're also listening to me, Lucy Cutting, on 936 ABC Hobart, ABC Northern Tasmania. News time.
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6: ABC News with Michael Delafontana. The Health Minister, Mark Butler, has warned a 12-month delay to the government's NDIS overhaul would cost the budget $17 billion. The government's proposed changes to National Disability Insurance Scheme were the single biggest savings measure in last month's budget. It wants to push the legislation through Parliament by early July, but the Coalition has reportedly offered to do a deal with the Greens to force a six-month inquiry into the plan. Mr. Butler says the changes were scrutinised during a three-day inquiry and has accused the opposition of playing games.
7: It will run to billions and billions of dollars, and I've not heard Angus Taylor make an argument why this inquiry has not been long enough in and of itself. He's simply trying to use this as a pawn in a bigger chess game that he's seeking to play about other areas of the budget.
6: Tasmanian Liberal Senator Jonathan Dunningham has revealed he'll leave politics by the end of the year because he wants to spend more time with his family. The ABC's national political lead David Spears has more.
8: I spoke to him earlier this morning. He told me that after much consideration, my family and I made the call that it was time for me to be home more. It was a tough call after 25 years in and around politics. He says he let Angus know some weeks ago, gave him a commitment that he'll do what needs doing to finish the job that he's asked me to do. That means there will need to be a reshuffle of the front bench sometime soon, you would expect, if he's going before the end of the year. And in the Senate, you can just leave and be replaced without the need for a by-election.
6: The Tasmanian Greens have joined calls from Labor for raising Minister Jane Howlett to be sacked from Cabinet over the ongoing secrecy over her taxpayer-funded legal bills. Madeleine Rojan has more.
9: In March, it was revealed that Jane Howlett had accrued more than $303,000 in legal fees. Attention has turned to Ms. Howlett after the resigning of Madeleine Ogilvie from Cabinet amid accusations she misled Parliament by not revealing her own Supreme Court legal proceedings, which she initiated. Labor leader Josh Willey and now the Greens have called for Ms. Howlett's resignation, arguing her failure to provide answers around her conduct has eroded public confidence. Premier Rockliffe rejected Mr. Willey's stance, saying he's trying to conflate two different matters. He says Ms. Howlett continues to meet the ministerial code of conduct.
6: Albanians are continuing to protest against a planned luxury resort linked to Jared Kushner, the son-in-law of US President Donald Trump. The project is set to be developed on an environmentally sensitive island, which is home to flamingos, seals and sea turtles. Thousands of people have gathered in the capital, Tirana, waving Albanian flags and carrying various flamingo props. People in Switzerland will vote in a referendum today on whether to cap the country's population at 10 million people. The Alpine nation currently has a population of 9 million, with foreign nationals making up about 28%. The referendum was proposed by the right-wing Swiss People's Party. Its representative, Ivan Pahud, says they want to limit the number of people moving to Switzerland.
5: What we want is to protect what we love, to ensure that Switzerland remains a wonderful place to live in. We're not going to eliminate traffic jams overnight, but this will allow us to adapt road and rail infrastructure and build housing, but not at a pace that would ultimately prevent us from absorbing this massive influx of people.
6: Morocco and Brazil have played out a one-all draw in their clash at the FIFA World Cup in New Jersey. Ismail Sabari opened the scoring for Morocco 21 minutes into the contest before Brazil's Vinicius Jr. equalised 11 minutes later. Earlier, a last-minute goal saw Qatar secure a one-all draw with Switzerland in San Francisco. Mercedes driver George Russell has secured pole position ahead of Formula One's Barcelona-Catalunya Grand Prix in Spain. Russell set the fastest time in qualifying by just over 0.06 of a second ahead of Ferrari's Lewis Hamilton. Russell's teammate and championship leader Kimi Antonelli will start from third. Australian Oscar Piastri will line up seventh for McLaren. Now to the weather. Gale warning for the southeast coast and southwest coast. A strong wind warning for the lower east coast and central west coast. Showers about the west and far south, easing and contracting to the west by evening. Showers falling as snow to about 1,000 metres during the morning. Burnie becoming cloudy in 14, partly cloudy. 14 for Burnie, for Devonport, Launceston and Hobart. To the current temperatures, and in Burnie it's 11, Devonport 12 degrees, Launceston 10, and in Hobart 11 degrees, two above the average. ABC News, the time 5 past 11.
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0: Good morning to you. Just talking the history of buffets in Tasmania with Chef Kirsten Bacon, the Kingborough cook, and your text messages on 0438 922 936. Stephen St. Helens said, try Yum Cha. It's a buffet that comes to your table. I love Yum Cha, Steve. I just can't get it enough here. But yes, a buffet that comes to your table. Josie texted in too on 0438 922 936 saying, I remember being devastated as a child when seasickness prevented me from enjoying the buffet on the Abel Tasman. I've made up for it recently on the Spirit. Still a great buffet on offer over the Strait. And another one saying, my favourite was the Yorkshire pudding with gravy at the Commandy Sunday Roast Buffet. He was a Welsh chef. That one has stayed in your memory. Pam from Rose Bay is on the line on 1300 222 936. Good morning to you, Pam.
12: Oh, hello, Lucy.
0: Pam, what are your buffet memories?
12: Well, I spoke to Ella and I said years ago, I think before COVID, the Drunken Admiral had a lovely buffet which went along with the seafood. Mm. And they had a sign up saying, take as much as you like, but eat it.
0: Because the waste of a buffet really is a problem, isn't it?
12: Yes. Well, I think people took notice.
0: Yeah. Thank you, Pam. And have you had a buffet since?
12: No, I haven't actually.
0: Yeah, they're not really around. Pam, thank you for your memories of that.
12: Thank you.
0: Cheers. Bye. That was Pam in Rose Bay. A sign up saying, eat what you take. Don't waste the food. I think there was actually a restaurant in Sydney for a while there that would charge you if you wasted the food. I don't think that restaurant is any longer around, but an interesting concept. Now, do you remember the 1993 federal election? Labor leader Paul Keating led the ALP to victory against the Liberal National Coalition, then led by John Hewson. It was the first and to date only time that federal Labor has won a fifth consecutive election. That might be the defining moment for you of that day in March 1993, but for others, and I'd say particularly the youth of Hobart, it might be the music gig that was taking place on the roof of Solders Music in Hobart. We'll have more on that very soon, a bit of Tasmanian music history and how some of it has been unearthed recently from the archives. Before that, All Around the World with Lisa Stansfield.

0: That was Lisa Stansfield with All Around the World. You're listening to me, Lucy Cutting, on 936 ABC Hobart, ABC Northern Tasmania. What's been a memorable gig that you have been to in Tasmania? Back in 1993, a local band called Mouth took to the roof of a music shop in Hobart and performed for onlookers from a height. It would have sounded a bit like this. A gig on the roof of a shop on a busy street in Hobart. Have you been to a more memorable gig than that? There was evidence of this performance, but recently my next guest uncovered a whole lot more. Julian Teakle is a local musician. You might know him through the Native Cats, and he keeps an online archive of Tasmania's underground music scene, sharing gig posters, photographs, and live music performances from days gone past through social media. He recently came across film in the archives that had not been developed and is here to tell that story. Good morning to you, Julian.
1: Good morning, Lucy. How are you doing?
0: Very well, thanks. Now, Julian, starting with the Goulburn Street Archives and Goulburn Street Videos, which is what you run online, collecting and collating all of this music history in Tassie, what started this gig history sharing for you?
1: I opened up an old box of posters and noticed the Silverfish had been getting at it. And I lived pretty close to a stationery place that sold scanners, and I went and bought a scanner and I started scanning stuff and putting it up on social media. And a friend suggested I use the Tumblr blog, and I started working from there. And I'd contact friends. Once I got through my collection, I contacted friends who I knew had hoarded this stuff as well, other friends that had played music. And the whole point of the Goulburn Street Archive was to collate a lot of stuff that was pre-internet in a way that otherwise would have been lost. And it's a fairly significant time in local music history for me because it's when I first got amongst it. So it covers like 1992 to 2002. And it was just an effort to preserve some stuff that would be forgotten. And it wasn't necessarily a nostalgic thing, because I see it as part of a ongoing, I suppose, living history. Like, I still play music, and a lot of the people involved in music and art or whatever at that time are still doing it. And they did that before that time, and it's sort of like stuff regionally, I don't feel, worldwide doesn't get documented as well as it could sometimes, and it's just like my part of it.
0: It's an interesting time in personal record keeping, because we're transitioning from cameras with film to digital cameras and to mobile phones.
1: Yeah.
0: I imagine we've lost huge amounts of that history.
1: Well, especially as some of the stuff, like I was mentioning, Silverfish and the way people would store this, you know, it could be in a damp garage or something. We're also looking at a lot of material stored on magnetic tape, like videotape, audio tape, reel-to-reel, multi-track tape, even DAT tapes, which were kind of small, compact digital tapes. And, 30 years later, they've got – they're chemically based and they're starting to degrade. And so there's a

0: real effort through all types of archive, all types of services to preserve this materials, to restore it. You know, like you can, on another tangent, you can see the BBC doing it with their Doctor Who series and stuff, finding old film. And we're at a point in technology now where we can restore it to pretty close to how things were back in the day. So, yeah.
1: For people who have old VHS tapes lying around, CDs that are maybe a little bit scratched that have photographs on them, what are some of the best ways to preserve those that media?
0: Well, there's places around, like professional places. There's, you know, like archive services in Tasmania have, you know, they keep old bits of equipment to, say if someone hands them a Beta tape or a VHS tape or a U-matic tape. These were all brands of video cassette. People keep and restore these machines. And there's people like me who are just like amateur archivists. Like I recently got an old cassette deck restored. And you can still buy parts for these things. Or you can, people cannibalize older devices and stuff to restore their best quality ones.
1: Julian Teakle here, local musician and also a hobby archivist, I guess you could say, through the Goulburn Street Archives, which is a record of gigs gone past in Tasmania. And it's a collection of amazing gig posters through the year, as well as performances, photographs, and then, of course, the Goulburn Street videos on YouTube is where you can find some of those VHS tapes that he has transferred over to media so you can watch those old gigs. One of those gigs that we are talking about today is the band Mouth, who performed on the roof of a music shop in Hobart in 1993. For anyone who's never listened to Mouth or doesn't know anything about them, tell me a bit about the band.
0: I suppose you could say, like in the early 90s, so, and you know, obviously the grunge scene was big. Mouth were kind of more like an underground punk band in the history of, I suppose, the lineage of bands like Fugazi and Black Flag. So they were very political. They talked a lot about growing and living in Tasmania as young people. They were heavily connected to the skating scene, and that was, you know, that was a pretty rebellious scene there that had, you know, a couple of interactions with the law. But I think, yeah, they really epitomised what Hobart was like at the time.
1: Was this gig an act of rebellion?
0: Yeah, I think the nature of the gig was to protest against John Hewson's trying to introduce the GST, I suppose, as a protest against conservative politics as well, you know, just the nature of punk in a way. And, you know, I mean, there's also the community spirit of putting on a free all-ages show as well. I think that's a kind of a political act and a great social act as well. So you can see in these photos heaps of kids, you know, probably seeing their first band for the first time in their lives, which is an amazing thing to think about, that what path this could set people on.
1: You didn't get to go to the gig, but you've tracked down information about the gig.
0: No, that's a sore point with me. I mean, it was just a reflection of the times. Pre-internet, a lot of it relied on word of mouth. I lived way out in the burbs. I may have even been in the city that day. Generally, my Saturdays consisted of mowing my parents' lawn and then going into Salamanca and catching up with friends. And it was just like you'd hang out at the lawns to see what was going on that night. I remember I voted for the first time that day because I just turned 18. I voted at the ambulance station in Claremont with my best friend Alex Lum. And I've contacted Alex and said, what do we do for the rest of the day? Because we missed this gig. Because I found out about the gig weeks later or a week later, and everyone's going, yeah, Mouth did a free gig. And I'm just like, dang it.
1: But you've unearthed the history. And this is Julian Teakle, local musician from the Native Cats. We are talking about negatives that Julian found in the State Archives that he has scanned, and now those photos can be viewed online. The State Archives has shared them on their Facebook. It's been shared to Hobart History Music Groups. And Julian, have you shared it via your Goulburn Street Archives?
0: Yeah, so I still run the Tumblr, even though that that social media blog has declined. I suppose it's declined a bit in the years. I've got an Instagram. I've got a Bandcamp where you can download for free. It's sort of like an open resource of, you know, various things that were on tape that are transferred digitally. And my friend Scott and I have been working on the YouTube recently.

0: recently. The material isn't, I suppose, audio fidelity wise. A lot of this stuff was recorded on tapes, and especially with the video stuff, the VHSs have declined a little bit. Plus, it seems like a lot of the people taking this footage were entranced by the Zoom control. So it's just like they're getting into the music and they're just like, yeah, this will be really good if I zoom in and out a lot. So if you can get past that, you're also seeing a lot of pubs that don't exist anymore.
1: Yeah.
0: Or spaces and things like that. Hobart has changed so much in the last 30 years.
1: Mm.
0: People kind of forget that. And it's just like so many of these venues I used to play in like the mid-90s don't exist.
1: Mm. These photos were taken by a professional photographer, a reporter for the Mercury.
0: Yeah, Mercury photographer. So what happened was, I suppose, maybe someone contacted the Mercury. I'm still finding out various things about these photos. There was a photo and an article in the following day's Mercury, and that's where I got my start. And I thought, oh, maybe he took more photos. And then some friends gave me some photos that they took in the day. And in those photos, you can see the Mercury photographer up on the awning with the band taking photos. And it's just like, yeah, he wouldn't have gone there and just taken one photo. He would have, you know, like taken a few as like safeties. And I was like wondering if he'd turned around and taken photos of the crowd. Because it was about probably 100 and 150 people assembled on the other side of Elizabeth Street. And so I put in a request for the original photo with the State Library and Archive Service of Tasmania. And they found 14 unpublished negatives. And so I paid for them because like admin fees to get them scanned and sent to me. And there are these amazing professional shots of this amazing Hobart punk band and the crowd. And you can see what people are wearing, which is really fascinating. I can see a lot of people who I may not have known at the time but went on to be some of my best friends.
1: Yeah.
0: And I've sent it to people and said, is this such and such? And they go, yeah. And that's, you know, Fiona sitting next to him and stuff. And it's just, Hobart's a small place. So it's just, yeah, everyone, people were telling me these stories of the day and stuff like that. So.
1: A really fascinating avenue of history to go down, music history of Tasmania, more specifically Hobart. But Julian, you also raised the question of, are there so many unpublished negatives, undeveloped negatives in the archives that are sitting there with stories waiting to be told?
0: Oh, definitely. I mean, this is a public service that people can access. I mean, I've gone through heaps of old Mercuries and the Southern Star Community newspaper and found original articles. You get dates. You can. It's detective work. It's like punk Indiana Jones in a way. It's like this stuff should be in a museum. I'm like, this stuff should be on my blog.
1: Yeah. Well, Julian Teagle, thank you so much for dropping by and sharing the story. People can see the photographs online, as I mentioned. You can see them through the State Archives Facebook page, but you can also check out Julian's social media, Goulburn Street Archives and Goulburn Street Videos, for some of those gigs that he has been talking about. The time is 11:24, and up next, it's time to call 1300 222 936.
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1: And that is the indication to call 1300 222 936 to play Tassie Hide and Seek. That number is 1300 222 936. Jump in the line, and if you call up, you can take a guess at the location of Helen Shield today. And if you get it right, you'll go in the draw to win a trip for two to Sydney to see the filming of the final episode of Race Around the World. That's flights, accommodation covered. Here's the first clue to get you going.
3: Hello, I'm Helen Shield playing hide and seek. Here is my first clue. I guess not all cats dodge the water.
1: Ooh, that is quite a hard clue. 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Call us on 1300 222 936 to have a go at Tassie Hide and Seek. And as I mentioned, if you get it right, you'll go in the draw to win a trip for two to Sydney, flights and accommodation covered, and you'll get to see the filming of the final episode of Race Around the World. The first episode of that is currently up on ABC iView. It is a great show. I've really been enjoying it. This competition ends this week, so now is your opportunity to get in touch. The time is 11:26.
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1: Good morning to you. We are playing Tassie Hide and Seek, and on the line with me I have Sally in Devonport. Good morning to you, Sally.
6: Good morning.
1: Sally, have you tried to play this before already?
6: No, I'd heard it on the radio a few times, and then this morning I was listening, but I didn't know there was an actual game involved.
1: Yeah, so the game is you listen to a clue, and I'll play it again soon, and you try to guess where that ABC presenter is hiding. So we have Helen Shield hiding somewhere in Tasmania today. I'll play the clue for you again, Sally. And
6: thank you.
1: All right, here we go.
3: Hello, I'm Helen Shield playing hide and seek. Here is my first clue. I guess not all cats dodge the water.
1: Look, that is, Sally, I think that is an incredibly hard clue, but do you want to give it a go?
6: Not all cats dodge the water. Dodge is ferry.
1: Oh, I think we're closing in, Sally, but not quite, but we are definitely closing in. Thank you for starting it off for us.
6: Okay, thank you.
1: Thank you, Sally. That was Sally in Devonport with the first guess. Up next, we have Colleen in Somerset. Good morning to you, Colleen.
7: Morning.
1: Would you like me to play that clue again?
7: No, that's fine. I thought Dodger's Ferry was a very good guess. I hadn't thought along those lines. My first thought is Cataract Gorge.
1: It's not Cataract Gorge. It is.
7: No worries.
1: No, but thank you for playing, Colleen, in Somerset. That was Colleen. This is a hard one. I mean, Sally in Devonport was on the right track, but we need to get a bit more specific than that. We have Bonnie from Devonport. Good morning to you, Bonnie.
8: Good morning.
1: Bonnie, have you played this before?
8: No.
1: Okay. Would you like me to play that first clue again?
8: Oh, yes, please.
1: Okay, here it is.
3: Hello, I'm Helen Shield playing hide and seek. Here is my first clue. I guess not all cats dodge the water.
1: Gosh, that's a hard clue, Bonnie from Devonport. Sally, who called up earlier, was on the right track, but we need to narrow in a bit, Bonnie. What's your guess?
8: Well, I was going to say a winged wolf, but because the winged cats.
1: Oh, my God, that's a good guess. It's not right, but thank you very much, Bonnie. Have a fantastic day. That was Bonnie from Devonport with her guess. What would your guess be? I think we need to move on to clue two to help people out a little bit. We have Marie in Risdon Vale. Good morning to you, Marie.
9: Good morning. I didn't hear what Sally said.
1: Well, I'm going to play clue two now as well because I feel we've had three people guess based on clue one. I don't know if there's some particular way to play this game. I haven't been told. I'm going to play clue two now. Are you ready for it?
9: Yes, sure.
3: Hello, I'm Helen Shield from Evenings playing hide and seek. Clue number two. Double the jetty, double the fun.
1: All right. What do you think about that, Marie from Risdon Vale?
9: I don't think mine's right. I was going to say Incat out at Derwent Park.
1: Oh, okay. That's not the one, but thank you for playing.
9: Thank you. Bye-bye.
1: Bye. That Marie in Risdon Vale there, or Mari, I should have double-checked. We also have on the line Anne in Ballarive. Good morning to you, Anne. How are you doing?
10: Oh, good, thanks. I was going to say the same. I was going to say out at Goodwood, the Incat boats that are in the water, the big... they're making big electric boats now, the catamarans that go all over the world.
1: Yeah.
10: But that's not correct.
1: Yeah. Well, did you want to change your guess? I mean, because you did say I was going to say, so do you want to?
10: I could say catamaran down the south of Tasmania, deep south.
1: No, unfortunately not. Anne, thank you for trying, though.
10: Okay.
1: Cheers.
10: Bye.
1: That was Anne in Ballarive. What would be your guess? 1-300-222-936. Let's play that second clue again from Helen Shield.
3: Hello, I'm Helen Shield from Evenings, playing hide and seek. Clue number two. Double the jetty, double the fun.
1: What do you think about that one? Double the jetty, double the fun. And I'll play clue one again as well, just to kind of, you know, give you a bit of help. Here we go.
3: Hello, I'm Helen Shield playing hide and seek. Here is my first clue. I guess not all cats dodge the water.
1: All right, those are the two clues. We have Maria in Taruna. Good morning to you, Maria.
11: Good morning. I was wondering if it was Tiger Head Beach at Dodgers Ferry.
1: You know what? Here we go. Let's have a listen to Helen Shield again, Maria.
3: It's a Dodgers Ferry boat ramp at Tiger Head Beach.
1: There you go. You have it right. What gave it away for you?
11: Just for the first clue, the Dodge and the cat reference.
1: Wow, that is very good. Do you go there yourself?
11: I've been there occasionally, yes.
1: Oh, great. And so this now puts you in the draw to win that trip to Sydney. I mean, it's to go and see the final episode of Race Around the World being filmed. You get free accommodation and flights. What else would you be doing in Sydney if you did win it?
11: Oh, my goodness. Lots of galleries and walking around the harbour tracks and... Yeah, lots to do in Sydney. I'd be very excited.
1: Yeah, well, hold on the line and producer Ella Kennedy will take down your details. Maria, congratulations for getting it right and going in the draw.
11: Thank you so much. That's very exciting. Thank you. Bye.
1: Thank you. Bye. That was Maria in Taruna who had it right. And if you missed the answer, here's Helen Shield again.
3: It's a Dodgers Ferry boat ramp at Tiger Head Beach.
1: There we go, at Tiger Head Beach. And this competition ends this coming week, so Friday 19th of June. This is the final week of the competition. If you missed out opportunities now, continue to listen to the other programs. And when you hear that promo of get in touch, you call up 1-300-222-936 to get in the queue to make your guess. Earlier we were talking with musician Julian Teakle about photos, videos of bands performing in Tasmania in the 90s that he shares. We have a text in from Doug in Wynyard who said, back in the early 1980s, I took photos of bands around Hobart and used to sell them to the bands. So many venues that don't exist anymore. That was from Doug in Wynyard. Do you still have the negatives of those, Doug? Sounds like something that the State Archives would love to have in their collection. Up next, it is in season time. And the word this week... The key word to get the recipe is stew. If you text in the word stew to 0438 922 936, you will instantly get a text message back with a link to our recipes page. And the recipe this week, we're tapping into Dark Mofo. On the menu at Dark Mofo at the feast is possum. Have you ever had possum? Have you tried it? How do you cook it? What do you do with it? So we are sticking with that and getting a bit of inspiration. And Rhys Campbell, author of many books, including Eat Wild Tasmania, known as the Feisty Tasmanian, will be on in a moment to share her beer possum or wallaby stew. If you'd like to, get your hands on it. Keyword is stew.
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3: Yum, yum, yum. It is in season time on your Sunday program. We've been talking buffets. My tummy has been rumbling since then. This is not something I've ever cooked, but maybe you have, and that is possum. If you plan to visit the Winter Feast, which is on it as part of Dark Mofo at the moment, you might be tempted to try wallaby or possum at one of the venues there. But if you can't make it, we have you covered. You can just text in Stew to 0438 922 936 and you will receive a link to the recipe that Rhys Campbell, author of Eat Wild Tasmanian, also known as the Feisty Tasmanian, is here to share on the Sunday program. Good morning to you, Rhys.
4: Hi, Lucy.
3: Rhys, I'm assuming that you've had possum quite a bit, given
4: Absolutely.
3: Your love of local foods. What would you like people to know about possum before they start trying to eat possum?
4: Well, the main thing is that possum has a bad reputation. Now, it has a bad reputation because when it was originally eaten by whites here, its major diet was eucalyptus tips, okay? So

0: That's basically what you were eating, was something that had lived on eucalyptus. Now, as we know, most possums live on our roses and apples. So the taste is so different. It is a sweet, delicious meat.
1: And what would you describe the flavour as in terms of gaminess? Is it kind of leaning more towards, say, well, I guess that wallaby taste or that deer taste?
0: I actually describe it as a cross between beer, a beef and pork. It's not gamey. It's tender, delicate meat.
1: Okay. We're also talking about wallaby for this stew. This is a the stew is called a beer possum or wallaby stew. You just text in the word stew to 0438 922 936 to receive this recipe that Reese has kindly supplied to the Sunday program. And if you've ever cooked with either of those, please let me know how you cooked it, what you liked about it, maybe even what you didn't like about it, what questions you have, and maybe Reese is able to answer them. Reese, what do you love about making this stew first off?
0: That it's Tasmanian. We treat our brush-tailed possums with disdain and our wallabies, but they're rarely utilised. And I really think that we're making a big mistake in not utilising our native game food. People are quite happy to trap or kill or run over brush-tailed possums, but don't take them home for dinner.
1: You know, Tasmania is the only state in Australia that it is legal to harvest possums for commercial purposes. What do you think that says about the attitude on the mainland as well?
0: Oh, it's not so much the attitude as the, apart from in a couple of metropolitan areas, Tasmania is just really it's heaven on a stick for possums. They're quite happy to eat pasture, and our improved pasture, our green improved pasture, means that we have such a high population of them. There is a problem with possums. Brush-tailed possums. No, I'm definitely never ever talking about ring-tailed possums here. Please be clear. But brush-tailed possums are a problem in some of the metropolitan areas, but they're not really an issue in the way that they are here in Tasmania.
1: Reese, if you could talk us through this recipe a little bit, so the beer possum or wallaby stew, what should people be starting with?
0: Well, the first thing to start with, obviously, is your possum. Now, if people are worried about the taste, because you can purchase obviously wild shot possum, but you're not sure exactly what it has been eating. So if you're unsure about it, the first thing to do is take all the fat off the meat. If there is any taint, it will be in the fat. So I always completely remove the fat. And it's actually really easy. Possums only have fat on the outside of the meat. They don't have any marbling or anything like that. A youngish possum, and that's basically the main thing. The recipe I have included has a lot of the Tasmanian herbs in it, but if they're not available, you can certainly make an equally good one, just slightly different with some other mixed herbs and spices.
1: If you're working with wallaby for this recipe, how should you be approaching the meat? Is that a bit different to possum? Are you removing the fat? How does that work?
0: I tend to. I'm not really fond of a fat in a stew, so I tend to remove. I'd rather eat the butter that I've cooked it in rather than the fat. But so I tend to remove the fat from almost all game meat, actually, and cutting it up into nice cubes so that you get maximum coating of the seasoning, but you also get maximum browning of your meat, so it gives you maximum flavour.
1: The other important ingredient here is beer, and you've put on here Tasmanian beer, of course, but without naming any brands, I guess, what is it about including beer? What flavour does it bring out?
0: It does bring out a slight hoppiness, so a slight I guess a bitter without being bitter, if that makes sense. Just like beer's bitter without really being bitter, it's got a little kick to it that you keep. Obviously, when you're cooking, you've boiled off all the alcohol, so it's quite safe to serve to family, to kids and things. So there's no alcohol left in it, but it really does give the lovely flavour. The other thing is that you could, if you were really anti any alcohol, you could actually use this make this with a with something else with bubbles. The bubbles help. The bubbles
1: Oh.
0: help it deglaze. So when you put it in, it'll foam and carry on like anything. So if you wanted to, you could

0: could use a non-alcoholic beer or a non-alcoholic cider, or even a soda. You won't get the flavour with the soda, but you could certainly use it with a cider.
1: Rhys Campbell here, known as the Feisty Tasmanian. We are talking about one of Rhys's delicious recipes, which is a beer, possum or wallaby stew. In a bit of recognition, a nod to Dark Mofo, where you can get possum on the menu. And yes, you can buy possum in Tasmania for consumption. Rhys, you mentioned here that to transfer it all to a slow cooker at a certain point in the process. If you don't own a slow cooker, what would you be doing and how would you be doing it?
0: Oh, you could leave it even in your saucepan on the stovetop, or you could put it in a casserole dish. I just put it in a slow cooker because that's you can see it easily. Just lift the lid off and check, you know, that it's going all right, and also because you've got that low heat that keeps going. I often cook this actually in we've got a wood stove, wood heater. I often cook it in that in a casserole dish.
1: And Rhys, I know that you're based in the north of the state. We have a question here from Julie from Trevellyn just asking who sells food grade possum in Launceston. I know that you can just walk into pretty much any supermarket these days and buy wallaby, but in terms of, and I know that there's only one provider of possum in Tasmania, so making it a bit tricky for branding, but can you walk into a supermarket in the north of the state anywhere and purchase possum?
0: No, you can't walk in, but you can certainly, the IGA stock the only sustainable harvesters of game meat in Tasmania. They do stock it, but they'll only stock possum on request. So you can contact, if you Google Game Meats Tasmania, there is only one company that will come up, and you can contact them directly, and I think they even send door to door.
1: Yeah. Rhys, any more notes on this delicious recipe?
0: Well, all I can say is, Lucy, is give it a go. It is so lovely. You will be completely converted to eating possum.
1: And maybe it'll end up in more supermarkets as a result. Rhys Campbell?
0: Well, I'm hoping so, because I would really like to see us utilise it. And it's not an expensive meat. And it goes a long way because it is quite a dense meat. So, yeah, it would be great for us to be utilising our what we consider to be pest animals a bit more.
1: Yeah. Thank you so much for your time this Sunday, Rhys.
0: No worries.
1: Cheers. That was Rhys Campbell, known as the Feisty Tasmanian, author of many books using local ingredients. And she has shared with us her beer, possum or wallaby stew. If you text in the word stew to 0438 922 936, you will receive a link to this recipe. Possum can be a bit harder to get, but wallaby is a bit more accessible. And as Rhys said, just give it a go. Are you listening to me, Lucy Cutting, on 936 ABC Hobart, ABC Northern Tasmania? Talking a bit of a nod to Dark Mofo through the recipe that we have shared this week, there's plenty of other great events happening, not just in Hobart, but around the state that are tapping into the extra people around as a result of Dark Mofo. Have you been to some great event that isn't actually Dark Mofo, but it is related to Dark Mofo because they're drawing on that tourism? Up next, we're talking about one of those great events. It's called Launch. I'll tell you more soon. Here's Angus and Julia Stone with Karaoke Bar.

0: Angus and Julia Stone there with Karaoke Bar. You're listening to me, Lucy Cutting, on 936 ABC Hobart, ABC Northern Tasmania. Up next, we're talking about one of those events that's happening alongside Dark Mofo that you can head along to if you are in Hobart. The time is 11:48.
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0: Now, if you're strolling near the docks, checking out Dark Mofo in the next week or so, there's an exhibition that is worth adding to your list. Eight young people were paired up with an established Tasmanian artist and asked to create, and the results are now on show at Youth Arts and Recreation Centre, known also as YARC, which for this week is being called Dark YARC. The exhibition is entitled Launch and it opened on Thursday. And to tell us about it, I'm joined in the studio by Shishi and Shishi's mentor, Billy. Good morning to you both. Hello.
5: Good morning.
0: Thanks
5: Good
0: for dropping
6: morning.
0: By.
6: Thank you for having us. We're
5: yeah,
6: so happy to be
5: so
6: here.
5: Much.
0: A pleasure. Now, Shishi, I'll start with you. The opening of the launch was on Thursday.
5: Yeah.
0: That was also your 16th birthday. Happy birthday.
5: Thank you so much.
0: What was it like to share your art with the public and your birthday as well?
5: It was really interesting. I've never done much with sharing my art. This was my first art show, but it's definitely an experience that I'm really looking forward to repeating in the future. And whilst I feel like my art isn't something that's going to be everybody's piece of cake, I'm really happy with how many people have enjoyed it and just been able to take their own unique things from it.
0: Yeah, I love that that's the way that you're looking at it. You've been living in a shelter for 13 to 16-year-olds since the beginning of this year.
5: Yeah.
0: So turning 16 was like particularly significant to you.
5: Yeah.
0: Can you tell me why that was really significant?
5: Well, it brings me a lot of things, such as becoming an independent minor, which means that I'm able to do a lot more things. I'm able to sign my own forms for stuff, a lot of stuff like that, really working towards living on my own, stuff like that. Since I'm 16 now, I'm able to start looking for my own independent housing and living by myself as a 16-year-old. And, yeah, a lot of different changes in the way I live, stuff like that, starting to look on paying rent, etc.
0: That's huge, Shishi. Yeah. When did you become interested in creating art?
5: Oh, it's really interesting. When I was little, when I was young, I was never into art. I was one of those kids that just wanted to be outside, real tomboy. But during COVID, I started really getting into the more artistic side of things. And especially in the past year or two, I've really started taking my art a lot more seriously and looking to improve myself.
0: Well, tell me about getting paired up with Billy now as well.
6: Yes, we can go into that.
0: Yeah, I can see

0: you two have absolutely hit it off. What has it been like having Billy as a mentor for this project?
1: Oh, absolutely brilliant. A lot like they paired like the two naughty kids in class together. yeah, very good match. Very much so able to bounce off each other. They've been really, really good as a sounding board, but also helping me bring my thoughts to life. And I'm very much so, I intellectualize things a lot, but my art is where I more get to, I use my art very cathartically, and it's a place where I'm very much so able to more, I guess, work on just processing and bringing out those inner feelings I'm not able to intellectualize. Mm. And Billy helped me both whilst also keeping that part of my art practice, also make it into an exhibition that other people can also enjoy and view, and something that's more than just drawings or just my art, and a bigger piece and more of an experience.
0: You're listening to the voice of Shishi, and I'm also in the studio here, Lucy Cutting, on 936 ABC Hobart, ABC Northern Tasmania. And with us we have Shishi's mentor, Billy. We're talking about this exhibition as part of Dark Yark that is called Launch. Billy, why did you want to get involved as a mentor and be involved in this project for young people?
2: I think a lot of my practice involves a lot of collaboration, and I always love working with young people as well. It's just, it's fantastic. So I saw the opportunity, and I saw last year's exhibition as well, which was quite moving, or the last launch. And I just, I'll jump at any opportunity. And like Shishi was saying, like our first little meetup, we I text Shishi, and we did this thing called a dead bird, which when your cat brings a dead bird, they're giving you a gift you don't really want. And so we both bought each other in a gift that was like quite strange. And from that moment, we're just walking around with the rest of the group, and the rest of the group is being quite polite, and we're just like looking at things and moving things around. And so it's just one of those things where, you know, like you don't, it's very rare to kind of have these happenstance relationships and these intergenerational relationships. And so we've kind of just like fostered this. And Tasmania is so small. You know, we walked into the studio, we're like, oh, yeah, I think we know each other. You know, so this thing where I think we do have a responsibility to be, you know, civically engaged, because we're going to keep seeing each other for the rest of our lives as well, just being on this small island. So we've created this beautiful working relationship now. which also is just like Shishi said, like we're the two naughty kids in class, and we speak each other's language, and it's been really beautiful to have that kind of, foster that relationship.
0: Yeah. Mm. Shishi, for you, when Billy said this dead bird concept, bringing something that you don't necessarily want, was that the moment where you thought, this person gets me?
1: Yeah, definitely. It was like, oh my God, this is like straight up my alley.
0: Yeah.
1: Absolutely amazing.
0: What has the artistic collaborative process been like for the two of you to get towards the exhibition launch?
1: That's actually a really interesting question. It's hard to describe because it's felt so just naturally organic, I think.
2: Yeah, we've done a lot of field work. We've just kind of thrown everything at the wall and seen what sticks. So it's like, oh, haven't done sculpture? Let's try sculpture. Let's see how that feels. Let's talk about these ideas. Let's brainstorm all of these ideas. Let's find a thread that we can pull at. And then just kind of also just, you know, it's a short period of time. You've got just over a month. Mm. So just also chasing the first idea that you have. So we started talking about the sentimentality of like fridge doors and how you put these works on fridge doors. And so I was like, great, I'm going to buy a fridge now.
1: Let's buy.
2: We can pull that. And then just kind of also just, you know, it's a short period of time. You've got just over a month. Mm. So just also chasing the first idea that you have. So we started talking about the sentimentality of like fridge doors and how you put these works on fridge doors. And so I was like, great, I'm going to buy a fridge now.
1: Let's buy a fridge.
2: Let's buy a fridge. Why not? Like, then we can kind of work with this. We have this thing. And so we've kind of just had this moment of like intellectual and then play. And that's kind of been, like Shishi was saying, like that organic process of just being like, go deep and then play with it.
0: Yeah.
2: And so that's been really lovely. Yeah.
0: For people who are listening today, Shishi, when they walk into the space, you're part of the exhibition, what kind of things will they see in that space? What does it feel like?
1: My goal, I've had a lot of people say that it feels quite spooky when you first walk in, but once you spend time in there, you find that it's not

0: spooky of a space. It's more unsettling. And I guess my general goal for the exhibition was to create something that it feels like you're walking in on something that you might not want to walk in on. But at the same time, it doesn't really, it doesn't welcome you, but it also doesn't not welcome you. It's more just in its own space and in its own head in a way, and not really acknowledging you. So it's quite a dark room, and there's specific lights. We've got audio set up that makes it quite atmospheric as well. There's a chair for you to sit on, and it's a really interesting visual thing to look at.
1: And when Shishi and I were first brainstorming, Shishi came up with the most amazing quotes. But one of the things that you did say was like, oh, I really want my art to like disturb the comfort and comfort the disturbed. And then she turns to me and we're talking about like Dungeons and Dragons and we're just going on this long meander. And then she's like, yeah, and you can't raw dog the magic. Don't raw dog the magic if you don't want to die. And that's kind of been this like little funny thread that we've been pulling at of just making this magical kind of off liminal world.
0: Yeah.
1: And just being like, we really, you know, that for Shishi, it's just like, how do I get people to feel, not overthink, how do I make that kind of connection with people that doesn't, you know, doesn't try to over explain itself, doesn't treat the audience like an idiot. It's just like, hey, do you feel me?
0: Yeah, exactly.
2: It sounds like it's been a really special experience at a really significant moment in your life as well, Shishi turning 16 as well.
0: Yeah.
2: This is the voice of Shishi. We also have in the studio Billy Rankin, and we are talking about Dark Yark, an exhibition that is entitled Launch. It opened on Thursday, and you can check it out at the Youth Arts and Recreation Centre, so that's Yark, in Hobart. I know that this is an exhibition space that has other people in it as well, and I just want to take a moment to acknowledge their work too. So how many other, I guess, mentees and mentors were involved? You know, how many spaces are there, I guess, that people can check out?
1: Yeah, we had eight other pairs, and they're all coming from different...
0: Eight total pairs.
1: Thank you. This is the working relationship. I say things and Shishi corrects me. We have eight total pairs, so and all different types of artworks. So there's some street artworks, there's some visual works, there's some paintings, and people have really pushed themselves to go outside of the meaning, their usual medium, sorry.
0: Yeah.
1: Both the mentors and the mentees. And those mentors and mentees have come from various different places. I know that Youth Arc reached out to places like Homebase and Karadi Aboriginal Corporation and Pulse and the Troublesmiths. So it's a real motley crew, and it's just, it's also really lovely. All us eight feel quite connected in this interesting community way.
0: Yeah, it's a really interesting connection because in a way it feels like a collaboration in itself, even though we didn't work together at all. But it's like you always had that small opportunity. Like I helped cut out a bit of paper stuff when I was waiting for my own project to finish drying, stuff like that. So it does feel very collaborative.
2: Nice. Well, people can check it out. Today you can head along till 6 p.m. and then from the 18th to the 21st of June, it is open from 3 till 6 p.m. This has been Shishi as well as Billy Rankin in the studio talking about an exhibition entitled Launch that is at the Youth Arts and Recreation Centre for this week and I guess next week too, that is called Dark Yark. Thank you so much for dropping by.
0: Thank you so much for having us.
1: Yeah.
2: Thank you. A pleasure. And just sneaking in a couple more text messages from people who are engaging with other topics in the program as well. Leilani just said, good on you, Reese, for our cooking segment. Possum is totally undervalued protein that can be delicious, and we're so lucky to have a sustainable supplier available in Tasmania. Thank you for sharing your weekend with me, and thank you to producer Ella Kennedy.
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7: ABC News at midday. Good afternoon, I'm Michael Delafontana. Shadow Home Affairs Minister John O'Dunningham says he has no regrets about retiring from politics to prioritise his family. Senator Dunningham made the surprise announcement this morning, calling time on his 10-year career in federal politics. The Tasmanian senator is widely considered to be one of the Liberal Party's best performers. He says he knows he's leaving at a challenging time for the party, but his political career has taken its toll on his family.
8: Only last night, as I was reading

0: diary of a wimpy kid to my 11-year-old son, it made absolute sense that I was making this decision. I have no regrets about pulling up stumps and paving the way for someone else to take on the challenge of restoring the trust that we sadly have lost over the last two elections.
1: The Health Minister, Mark Butler, says he's open to adjusting the government's proposed NDIS overhaul, but insists the scheme needs to be curtailed. The government wants to reduce the spending growth rate of the scheme to save $35 billion over a decade. A two-day inquiry into the proposed changes will hand down its report this week before the bill is debated in the Senate. Mr. Butler says he's open to what he calls constructive changes, but believes the government is on the right track.
2: Well, I'm not saying that there won't be any change. We've heard some ideas from the crossbench in the debate in the House of Representatives. I've certainly very much heard that people want greater reassurance about what won't change because of the reforms that we're putting in place. So I'm certainly not saying that we're not looking at things constructively.
1: The Tasmanian Greens have joined calls for Labor for Racing Minister Jane Howlett to be sacked from Cabinet over the ongoing secrecy over her taxpayer-funded legal bills. Madeleine Rojan has more.
3: In March, it was revealed that Jane Howlett had accrued more than $303,000 in legal fees. Attention has turned to Ms. Howlett after the resigning of Madeleine Ogilvy from Cabinet amid accusations she misled Parliament by not revealing her own Supreme Court legal proceedings, which she initiated. Labor leader Josh Willey and now the Greens have called for Ms. Howlett's resignation, arguing her failure to provide answers around her conduct has eroded public confidence. Premier Rockliffe rejected Mr. Willey's stance, saying he's trying to conflate two different matters. He says Ms. Howlett continues to meet the ministerial code of conduct.
1: The opposition parties want the Premier to get legal advice from the Solicitor General before Parliament returns on Tuesday on what can and can't be said in relation to government MPs' legal proceedings. Mr. Rockliffe says he doesn't intend to say anything inside Parliament he can't lawfully say outside Parliament. Overseas, it's unclear when a deal between Iran and the United States will be signed, as both sides signal an agreement is close. Ellie Crew reports.
4: US President Donald Trump has taken to social media to declare a deal will be signed with Iran today and the Strait of Hormuz will be immediately reopened. Mr. Trump says he wants the process to go smoothly, but says if it doesn't, we have the ultimate alternative, hopefully to be never used again. It comes after Iran's foreign ministry confirmed a peace deal will be signed soon, but downplayed the chances of it being signed today. Meanwhile, fighting in Lebanon is continuing, with a number of people reportedly killed in Israeli strikes. Tehran had earlier made a ceasefire in Lebanon and an Israeli withdrawal from the country, a condition of reaching an agreement with Washington.
1: Armed men in Haiti have kidnapped the chief of staff to the country's defence minister in the capital, Port-au-Prince. James Boyard is the highest-ranking official abducted there in recent years. He was taken in Bourdon, one of the few areas in the capital that is considered relatively safe. Scotland holds a 1-0 lead over Haiti at half-time in their clash at the FIFA World Cup in Boston. John McGinn fired the ball into the back of the net with a heavily deflected shot in the 29th minute to score the opening goal of the game. This is Scotland's first appearance at a World Cup since 1998, while Haiti has had to wait 52 years. Earlier, Morocco and Brazil played out a 1-1 draw in New Jersey, while Qatar managed the same scoreline against Switzerland in San Francisco. The weather, strong wind warning for the lower east coast, southeast coast and southwest coast, showers about the west and far south, easing and contracting to the west by the evening. Fine elsewhere, western-northwesterly winds tending northerly during the evening. Becoming cloudy is the forecast for Burnie, partly cloudy for Devonport, Launceston and Hobart. At the moment, 13 degrees in Burnie and Devonport, 12 in Launceston and Hobart. Tomorrow, light showers about the far western coasts and developing about the north during the day. Fine elsewhere after patchy morning frost. ABC News, 5 past 12.
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2: Round 14 of AFL Sunday, the third week of the byes and another Saturday night thriller. The Swans come from behind for the second week in a row at the death to stay on the heels of Fremantle at the top of the ladder, while Port Adelaide suffer a fifth loss by 3 points or less.
3: So Jones looking for a target. Horn Francis is flying. And Sweet is marking. Mark's 30 out, directly in front. He's rushing back to take his kick. In comes Jordan Sweet. Pumps it straight over the goal umpire's hat. There's still time. How sweet it would be. 35 seconds left in this one.
4: Chad Warner gets it to Cleary. Kicks up the half forward. It's now or never. Aaliyah commits with a fist. Couldn't quite get the contact. Evans punched in the tackle. The Swans are going to survive. Sydney holds on and gets through the power shock.
2: North Melbourne head home from Perth on a winning note after the previous thrashing from Fremantle the week before, escaping against the West Coast Eagles after Jake Waterman missed this shot with 1:23 remaining.
5: Now Curtis tackled by Yo. Umpire says play on. Baker pops it inside forward 50. And there's Jake Waterman. All on his own. He's 30 metres out. He's directly in front. I think for someone who's had a bit of kicking yips, perhaps not the set shot he wants right now. He's kicked three, Jake Waterman. This to put West Coast in front. From directly in front, he hits the post. Oh, Jake, it's been that kind of season in front of goal for the Eagles spearhead. It's a one-point ball game, North Melbourne lead. We're into the 28th minute of the final term.
6: Kicks back towards centre wing. North Melbourne hang on to win by a point. A 125-point turnaround from last week. And they'll take 4 points and $2.5 million out of WA.
2: And Melbourne exercise their gather-round demons with a revenge win over the Bombers to sit at fourth spot on the ladder with 9 wins and 5 losses. Is Stephen King the story of the season? And who is now the favourite to coach the Bombers?
7: Run half forward here for the D's. Neither ruck touches it this time. Yeah. Free kick to Gorn. Illegally kept out of it by Bryan.
8: Max.
7: As Max Gorn loads up from 55 and drives it home. Maximum distance from Big Max. And these D's are growing before our very eyes. They flip the script from gather round and win by 45 points against Essendon.
2: Hello and welcome to AFL Sunday on ABC Sport. Matt Clinch with you. We're all in countdown for the big game this afternoon. St Kilda taking on GWS. No, the Socceroos in action against Turkey. We'll keep you across both on ABC Sport. We kick off proceedings. Richmond taking on the Brisbane Lions from Hobart and St Kilda and the Giants from Docklands. Close out the weekend's footy. 0437 774 774 is the SMS number. Let us know your highlights from the round of footy. It can be something obvious. It can be something left off centre. Cameron Ling is off today, so I'm very excited to say from ABC 774 Melbourne, you can hear him in breakfast, of course. He is a Western Bulldogs Hall of Famer. Bob Murphy is with you on a Sunday. Welcome to you, Bob.
9: Hello, Clinchy. Nice to be in your company and looking forward to a huge day of sport. It's just popping off everywhere.
2: Now, in your day job, you were out on the tan of Melbourne, sort of chatting to people around their excitement levels for the Socceroos. And I did see you were trying to change a bit of the Aussie, oi, oi, oi. Well, how did you go with that?
9: Look, it's a work in progress, I think. I think it would be fair to say that, look, here's the thing. Aussie, Aussie, Aussie, oi, oi, oi. It's pretty cringy. I think the bar is pretty low.
2: Yep.
9: So I've come up with an alternative. It's just, you know, it's an opening bet, I suppose. So here's my rule of thumb. If you want to criticise my chant, and I'll just give you a little taste of it here. And it's, as I said, it's still in the demo phase, but here's basically how it goes. We beat them. Beat yous. We are the Socceroos. That's kind of the... And now the second verse at the moment is, we won, your twos, we are the Socceroos. So that's... But look, I know it's not exactly, you know, it's not blowing in the wind, or it's not Hey Jude,
2: never tear us apart, it's not that level of class.
9: Look, I'm open to criticism, but come with a solution. You know? Like if you think you can add something to it to make it a bit better, by all means.
2: 0437 774 774 is the SMS number. I'm a little concerned what happens if we don't score and what happens if we don't win. But that's working.
9: That's pessimistic view that is not welcome in the Socceroos camp, Clinchy.
2: Bob Murphy and Matt Clinch with you for AFL Sunday on ABC Sport. Now, each week, Bob, we'd like to start with a highlight. What sort of swept your attention across the round of footy? I'll let you open the batting. What caught your eye across the weekend?
9: Well, it's, 3 days since Thursday night, if I've got my maths right there. Yep. And I just to prove once and for all that I'm a mature adult that can look at the game without leading with my heart. The Thursday night belting by the Adelaide Crows against the Western Bulldogs was, for the second time in 12 months, under the roof at the Docklands. The Crows were too good. And Jordan Dawson played a style of footy and a performance that...

0: and a performance that, on its own, if you just look at the performance, he's maybe the best player in the competition right at this moment. But in the context of what he's dealt with the family tragedy, losing his brother, and partnered with the performances, he would be the most admired player in the league at the moment. So putting, you know, my historical allegiances are the Bulldogs, and we'll talk about the Bulldogs a little bit later. But Jordan Dawson, just as an individual highlight, I think he's inspiring for anyone that has a leaning towards footy in any way, shape or form.
1: He set the tone on Thursday night. Three goals, and his teammate Josh Rochelli joined us in the post-game, and he's a bit with you. He thinks he's up there as the top players in the competition at the moment. That's a risky kick. Had to get over Berry's fingertips. Matt Kenny couldn't take it. And here's Dawson once more from the edge of the centre square. Oh, stop it! He puts through his third. Jordan Dawson booted three last week against the Cats. He has three in the opening quarter. That's your skipper leading from the front. And Adelaide can't be stopped at the moment.
2: Oh, that's exactly the word I think everyone would define him in our team this season. He's just an inspiration to everyone. He gets us motivated before every single game. Just the things he's been able to do and put that aside and just play some amazing football. I think his season is being underrated. I think he's definitely one of the best players in the competition, and if not the best leader and captain.
1: That's Josh Rochelli, who booted four goals on Thursday night, singing the praises of his captain, Jordan Dawson. You're an All-Australian captain back in 2015. I mean, it's a hard argument to go away from the sentiment of what he's been able to do at the moment. Probably Max Gawn's in that conversation as well in terms of the best leaders in the competition. But for him to play under such adversity and to impact the game in the way in which he is the most telling part.
0: Yeah, there's another tall, loping left-footer that might have claims to it as well. But I think right now, yeah, the Jordan Dawson story, what he's doing at the moment is incredible on the field, but it's captivating for how rounded the story is and what he's been able to navigate in his personal life and then play with such passion and the balance of class, skill, but with a genuine toughness. You know, he, as Rochelle, you heard from there, I mean, you would love to play under him, wouldn't you? I mean, you can see why he's a natural leader. So right at this point in time, he'd be pretty close to, well, he'd be in that little group. It'd be Bontempelli,
1: yep,
0: Gawn and Dawson, you'd think, right now for all Australian captain.
1: What order? It's hard because we're round 14, so if he keeps playing like that,
0: I am distracted by, man, the Demons. I picked the Demons to finish 16th. What a fool.
1: You were the only one.
0: They are, what are they, fourth at the moment?
1: Yeah.
0: I mean, that is astonishing. That is astonishing. And Max, who's done so much in his footy career, to still be having a year that's up there with any other that he's had is quite unbelievable. I mean, Marcus is, yeah, look, he's a kind of a religious, certainly a spiritual figure for anyone who's worn the red, white and blue or attended with the colours on their back. But Jordan Dawson equally, I can't split them. I think it's a pretty inspiring batch of three.
1: It's a curious sort of second third of the season, really, because as you said, what Marcus Bontempelli might be able to do for the Bulldogs, what Max Gawn is doing at 34 years of age, when you think of Clayton Oliver leaving, Christian Petrarca, Simon Goodwin, Stephen May, and yet Melbourne are somehow back in contention, and Jordan Dawson with the emotional toll, and what Adelaide are trying to build as they try to get their season back on track.
0: I've got a little a kitschy design to put to you, but I'm in your hands.
1: Yeah, no.
0: Just the evolution of the tall, graceful, loping left footer within the AFL right now. I feel like I've got four players that my eye and my heart is drawn to, and we see one at the very start of his career and we work our way through to a veteran who's done it all in footy.
1: All right. Okay? You want to give me your four?
0: Here's my four. So this is the Encino Man, you know, the evolution of the tall, graceful, classy left footer. At 20 years of age and just 36 games under his belt, Harvey Langford is a player that I have found myself going, ooh, there's some poetic movement.
1: I'm with you.
0: He's got all
1: he's got
0: the,
1: something.
0: He's got

0: all the markings that these next three have at that age. So Harvey Langford, he's at the start. Finn Callahan, who's 23, 83 games. Watched him very closely against the Demons recently and couldn't believe, well, I could believe it. I know he's a good player, but it was a deeper appreciation for just how easy he is to watch. And again, yep, the balance of he's not just graceful. He's got some iceberg under the tip, if you like, Lynchy. Jordan Dawson is 29. He's only played 166 games. I thought that was a lower number than I thought, but we've spoken about him already. High praise. At the moment, he is a complete player.
1: Yep.
0: And then the next one, of course. I mean, well, we could get cute with it.
1: No, let's not.
0: But Marcus is 30 years old, 272 games. So that's a big, big sample size. But that is the tall, graceful left footer perfection.
1: Love it. Bontebelli, Dawson, Finn Callahan, who we're going to see this afternoon, and Harvey Langford as the player on the rise. Thank you. I love you bring that to the table for our conversation on a Sunday afternoon. AFL Sunday on ABC Sport. Bob Murphy alongside Matt Clinch with you. For my highlight for the weekend, well, this is a little cruel, Bob, but Jake Warneman had the chance to try and win the game for the West Coast Eagles. Heartbreaking situation for him, given he's been there in consecutive weeks. But the part that I couldn't go past is his dad, Chris Waterman, was part of our ABC Sport coverage. And it got me thinking, how would my dad respond if he was in a similar predicament? And I'd need my mum to probably speak to him before he spoke on radio, but that wasn't quite what happened here. But I thought Chris handled it pretty well. I'll be keen to get your thoughts.
2: How's Jake going to deal with that today?
3: Oh, he'll take that pretty hard, because last Sunday morning I went over there and he was a bit somber. I thought he blew an opportunity. Now he's backed that up with another one. So, yeah, he's going to be soul-searching. But as I said, if it was grand final day, you've got to live with it for the rest of your life. But it's not. You get next week or whenever you get. I said, have they got a bye, West Coast?
2: They do.
3: Yeah, so he's got a couple of weeks to think about it, even better.
2: So how do you, again, this the curse of the way football is, moments can decide matters. You kick three goals, three, and you've presented and you've put yourself in any number of positions, but the ability to just deliver when there is that game up for grabs. How do you deal with that as a professional? You've been there. You know what it's like. How do you deal with that as a professional?
3: Oh, it comes and goes. Some days, yeah. Actually, spoke to Summer during the week about it. He said some days the goals look like they're about 100 metres apart. Other days they look like they're an inch apart. It's just the way it is. And he was going to have a chat to Jake about it, so I think he's slowly working with the right people. You know, over to say that his hips are out, and then because of the shoulders being taped and all this. I mean, Jake's the one that's got to fix it himself in between the years, but it'll take a bit of time. It's not like he's playing bad footy.
1: Chris Waterman, part of our ABC Sport coverage last night, the dad of Jake Waterman, talking us through the emotions. And I just thought, look, it's not grand final day, so he'll get another crack at it. But they got the bye, so he's got a couple of weeks to think about it. He was there last week, so he's sort of there again. I thought, you know, there's a little upside, downside in terms of a lot of this. And hopefully he grounds it out by the time he does chat with him.
0: So I can't, if I close my eyes now and think back to a week ago, I can't recall the Waterman shot from last week. I vividly can remember the shot from yesterday. We do live in this sporting culture where we do tend to overstate when someone is the GOAT.
1: Yes.
0: And when someone chokes. You know, it's like there's still a lot of room in this game where sometimes you can win and sometimes you can just miss. Now, when I looked at the Jake Waterman shot yesterday, not a bad kick. Missed it, but you're allowed to miss.
1: Yep.
0: So, when it comes to goal kicking, and this is sort of, this was part of the work that I used to do when I worked full time in footy, mostly at Freo, a little bit at the Bulldogs. Often, when a team had the goal kicking yips, it was a really difficult one for coaches to sort of navigate, and my own personal rationale to help was all a three-step process. Most things for me become a three-step process.
1: Yep.
0: I don't know why that is. That's one for my psychologist.
1: Yep.
0: But this could actually fit with the Jake Waterman scenario. So I'll put this on you, Clinchy, and you see what you think. And I would love to hear what other people think. 0437 774 774. Here would be a rule of thumb for the culture of goal kicking at your footy club, specifically for those keys who have a lot of shots. But here, step one, put the work in during the week. That's a non-negotiable. So this is a club standard thing. Put the work in during the week. Number two, in the moment, you stick to your routine. That's a physical and mental routine. You've got to be disciplined enough that in the moment, when the crunch comes, that you can still stick to the routine that you've worked on during the week and over weeks and months, hopefully.
1: Yep.
0: And then the third one, you want the ball in your hands next time.
1: Yeah. Yep.
0: So Jake Waterman yesterday, he misses. You're allowed to miss.
1: Yeah, yeah.
0: Like these things, there's bad goals and good misses.
1: Yep.
0: You can shank it and kick a goal. It was a decent kick. He just missed. So I would put it in that category. If I was working with Jake Waterman, and I'm not, they would be the three things I'd go back to. Are you putting the work in during the week? Is your routine, do you stick to your routine when the pressure's on? And I as a teammate or as a colleague, I need you, I expect you to want the ball in your hands the next time that situation comes up.
1: No, they're three great dot points. And as you said, Job Shanahan had a shot with 4 minutes remaining from the tight angle. He was much closer.
0: Yeah.
1: He missed. Then he kicked the harder one, which he was able to nail through. And his game is certainly one that deserves highlighting. You know, he was able to take those marks and present. So you've got a more experienced key forward alongside a younger key forward, both coming together at the right time. So, look, I think you're right. In sporting media, we do focus on moments and we highlight those that are able to shine in those moments. And we probably do, unfortunately put the person who can't live up to that expectation through the ringer and reliving that experience. But, yeah, I think for Andrew McWalter, there is an opportunity here that they are slowly building. And there's probably the alternative that how many games do they actually want to win? Because they are still in a stage where they're trying to get draft picks and improve.
0: Careful with that, Clinchy. How many games? Did you just say that out loud? How many games do they want to win?
1: Everybody's thinking that, aren't they?
0: No, not me. Keep winning.
1: Here were the thoughts of Andrew McWalter on Jake Waterman and the result last night.
4: Yeah, I understand that, he gets the last go, but I think there's probably six or eight shots missed in throughout that game that were pretty easy shots on goals for both teams. We got lucky a bit early in the game. They missed some easy ones as well. So, me personally as a coach, I absolutely love that I've got a key forward having the most shots in the competition. What an absolute treat that is to be able to coach someone like that. So, love how Jake's competing. He'll be riding the emotion of this. Like, he's such a proud competitor, and we're just going to support him. He's going to continue to work hard, which he always does, and he shows the way for our young key forwards. We got an 18-year-old and a 19-year-old next to him in that forward line, and if they're seeing him as the example, they're going to be set up for good long careers.
1: Andrew McWalter, the West Coast Eagles coach, with his thoughts on Jake Waterman at the end, and the West Coast Eagles going down to North Melbourne in thrilling fashion. The Eagles in 16th spot on the ladder, 4 wins and 10 losses. On the SMS, 0437 774 774. Craig says you can't practice in front of 50,000 people with a game on the line. That's one part. How many wins will it take to finish in the top eight? Well, at the moment, it's a log jam, but traditionally it's sort of somewhere around 12 to 14, gets you in that bracket. Luke Jackson will be the All-Australian captain. That's coming through.
0: Huh.
1: The unicorn to All-Australian captain.
0: Do people understand the All-Australian captain's not the best player in the competition?
1: Yeah.
0: Which actually should be a rule, that if there's a captain in the All-Australian team, then they are the All-Australian captain. Yep. For someone else to be the All-Australian captain...
1: It has happened before when Tom Hawkins has been captain.
0: It's ridiculous. It's absolutely
1: Lance
0: bonkers.
1: Franklin,
0: it's bonkers.
1: It's not how it should work, but sometimes
0: the player
1: the way it
0: that
1: works.
0: Was captain, he actually played the season as a captain.
1: As a captain. Normally the way criteria should work. Dom says in relation to your Aussie, oi, oi, oi.
0: Yep. Is that high praise from Dom?
1: If you ever take up songwriting, Bob, please think twice and reassess
0: it to
1: the public. So not quite the public sentiment we're looking for. Yvette here.
0: Not every song has to be like a Rolling Stone, It can be sort of just popcorn pop.
1: My attempt, work in progress, is we are Aussie through and through. Me, you, and our Socceroos.
0: No, too much. Too many syllable issues there.
1: Oh, sorry from P and South
0: Gippler. I am a bit defensive. I can hear it in my voice. Don't worry, I'm aware.
1: And Craig as well says Jackson and Brodie are in front for the All-Australian. I assume that means Brody Grundy for the ruck position at the moment. 0437 774 774. Let us know your thoughts from the weekend's footy.

0: property. We have to give some credit to North Melbourne, be it they were knife's edge from losing the match, but there has been conversations about their ability to execute under pressure. The leadership, is it coming through? Nick Larkey is a new captain. I did think there was a couple of marks right at the very end, and yeah. Kristen Cherry summed this up in the dying stages.
1: 1 point the difference. Parker, long kick in. Big grab, North Melbourne. Beautifully done from Larkey at left half back. Are the Kangaroos cool enough to hang on? Larkey will come down the line. Every moment matters. Cherry marks. He's on the wing. He'll soak up every second he can.
2: When Jake Waterman's lining up for that shot, what were you feeling? What were you thinking?
3: Yeah, I was actually on the junction. I was doing the math. I said if he misses this, the ball's definitely going to come to us. So I made sure I told Suvi that to be ready because I knew there was about a minute left. So I was preparing for the miss. Luckily, Big Suvi took a monster mark. So it all worked out in the end. But, yeah, definitely was preparing for the miss. And then had he kicked it, we would have gone into a different scenario.
0: Tristan Cherry with our ABC Sport team following last night's 1 point victory over the West Coast Eagles. AFL Sunday on ABC Sport. Matt Clinch and Bob Murphy with you. So all you can do in those moments is try and rise to the occasion and seize the opportunity. And Nick Larkey came down from the forward line, took a good contested mark across half back. Tristan Cherry did likewise on the wing. So while they couldn't control whether Jake Waterman kicked it or not, they were already starting to think about 6-6-6 if he does kick it and then where they need to be to try and present and try and take some time out of the game. So their best season under Alistair Clarkson so far, North Melbourne. They record a 6 victory, so they're 6-7. They're just outside the top 10 in 11th spot. And while some feel like their progression hasn't come as quickly as possible, off the back of being belted by Fremantle last week, they do get the win. How do you view that from yesterday, Bob?
4: So I think two things can be true at the same time. So I thought they played well yesterday. They were always a chance. So West Coast, North Melbourne, that's a team in their area, in their zone. Still a long way to go and play a game of footy, play West Coast on their home deck. So they get over the line. Okay, Waterman misses, but they closed it out really well. They closed it out with authority. The Larkey and Cherry marks were significant. Unfortunately, in terms of my relationship with the Kangaroos, it's not the games against the West Coast that are the issue. When they're playing against teams that they feel like they're in with a show, we've seen them perform really, really well. My issue is when they come up against teams like Fremantle the week before, that they don't answer the bell.
0: Yep.
4: If they think they're not a chance to win, they don't show up. And that's unacceptable. North Melbourne, you're not good enough to not be hungry, like dog hungry every single week. So Clinchy, can you do me a favour?
0: Yes.
4: Can you put in your phone a little reminder? Yep. Because here's what North Melbourne have got for the next 4 weeks. They've got Richmond.
0: At the MCG on a Sunday afternoon.
4: Essendon.
0: Yep.
4: Port Adelaide.
0: Yep.
4: And then Collingwood. They're not the issues. So I expect them to play well and to get some results in there. It's the round 19 game against Melbourne.
0: Yep.
4: That I'm like, I want to see you answer the bell then, North.
0: Yep.
4: If Melbourne are still tracking the way they're going at the moment by round 19, I want to see if North Melbourne show up against the Demons.
0: They do have a somewhat favourable draw. As you said, they take on Melbourne in round 19, and they have St Kilda, Hawthorn, the Bulldogs, Geelong and Sydney. So two tough games to close out the home and away season, but they're a chance to feature in wildcard finals and certainly try and...
4: Yeah, they'll be around the mark. People say, oh, they're not a developing team. They are. Well, development has different shades of it. Like, they're not starting from scratch. But part of their development now is when they come up against the top liners, don't just white flag it. That's what they did last week. They didn't show up. So that's off the menu now. When I look at North Melbourne. So the next one where they're really punching above their weight is against the Demons in round 19. So I'll put a little reminder in your phone.
0: I will do that. Can they bank the next 4 games? Here were the thoughts of Alistair Clarkson on North Melbourne hanging on for a 1 point win.
5: Fine line between pleasure and pain, isn't there? I can't tell you, I was overly confident that Jake was going to miss that shot. And we were lucky to win in the end. We did do enough, however. particularly coming off such a poor performance last week. We did do enough. You know, we tackled well. We applied a lot of pressure, and particularly, you know, around end of the first quarter and start of the second, you know, Harley got going, lit the fuse, you know, in the last part of the first quarter and early part of the second, and you know, to rally from that when we're significantly challenged, when we're on the road, and you know, the West Coast crowd got behind their side, and we could have really easily folded at that point in time, particularly after last week's loss. But we dug in there and found a way to get ourselves back in front by half time.
0: Alistair Clarkson with his thoughts on North Melbourne's 1-point win over the West Coast Eagles. Your thoughts on the SMS, 0437 774 774. Tiz says, young left footer's hard to go past. Dan Curtin has all the attributes. Do you agree with that? Brett from Canberra says, All-Australian captain should be Jordan Dawson in his eyes. Fran, my highlight, Kel on Friday night, her female perspective on Dangerfield and his tight white jersey was just an off-the-cuff observation. Yeah, that's probably one Kel can say. I'm not saying that to Danger's face.
4: Nah.
0: I think everyone thought it.
4: It was one of those things towards the back end of my footy career, Clinchy, if we can just go back memory lane. But there was a couple of things. Players started warming up with headphones on.
0: Yes.
4: And I remember feeling incredibly old and grumpy about that, thinking, that's not for me. But we played Sydney one day and Kurt Tippett was stood right next to me. Big, imposing fella, Kurt Tippett. His jumper was so tight I could see his nipples, like every detail of his nipple. And I said, that's Kurt.
0: Yep.
4: What are we doing?
0: What are we doing here?
4: Where are we at?
0: Yep.
4: You know, like, take me back to the... I'm not saying we should go back to the lace-ups, but just, you know, the, I feel like there wasn't enough consultation with the cotton jumper with the collar.
0: Yep.
4: The cotton with the collar, and then all of a sudden we were wearing these silk rash vests. Where was the consultation? If I can see your nipples, that's
0: too much information.
4: That's not what the game's about.
0: Yep. Also coming through from Dean on the SMS, 0437 774 774. I think there's a good chance Josh Tracy will be the All-Australian full forward and therefore captain. I'm not sure if you're full forward, you get to be captain. Also, if Hayden Young can keep on top of his soft tissue injuries, he may become a similar player to Jordan Dawson. And Kevin also says, how do we account for Jezup being last year's All-Australian captain? Well, yep, and of course coming through as well, Shannon Hearn was a captain, Lance Franklin as well. So we have seen...
4: It's when there's another captain in the team and then someone is rewarded with All-Australian captaincy who just played.
0: Yep.
4: It doesn't make any sense to me.
0: Yep. Coming up today on your radio, we kick off proceedings down in Hobart. It's the Tigers who are taking on the Brisbane Lions. So interest around Chris Fagan's side as they try and get their season back on track. And then at Docklands this afternoon, St Kilda having gone down against the Sydney Swans in a heartbreaker last week. They get to back up. They've dropped Mateus Filippo and the Giants off the back of their bye. They had a big win over the Demons in Alice Springs a fortnight ago. So Adam Kingsley trying to get his Giants season back on track as well. And not to mention, we'll keep you across the Socceroos taking on Turkey this afternoon. Great to have your company, AFL Sunday on ABC Sport.
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11: Cleary will set it up. Kerno trying to run, as is McLean. Aaliyah got there, but knocked it straight down the throat of Roy Bottom. Thank you very much. James Roy Bottom strikes. Sydney might have got the sealer. They're up by 9 at the Adelaide Oval.
12: Looking for a target. Horn Francis is flying. And Sweet is marking. Mark's 30 out, directly in front. He's rushing back to take his kick. In comes Jordan Sweet. Pumps it straight over the goal umpire's hat. There's still time. How sweet it would be. 35 seconds left in this one.
11: They rise as one at Adelaide Oval. The place is rocking. It's the last chapter full of twists and turns tonight. Sydney by 3. 35 on the clock. Here we go. Sweet and Grundy. Sweet wins it down, looking for Butters. He gathers. Hands it back. Coming off the half-back line is Farrell. Kick a little short of Burgoyne. Tumbles towards the 50. Barry can't read the bounce. Neither second sarong, though. Whitlock puts his head over it. Heaney dives in. Tackled by Drew. Ball up half forward.
13: 19 seconds.
14: Rudder's on the move. Gee, just unlucky.
13: Radigalia gone forward. Kerno's gone with him.
11: Eleni T tosses it in the air. Grundy with the swat towards the boundary line. Sydney have the numbers on the eastern side. Chad Warner gets it to Cleary. Kicks up the half forward. It's now or never. Aaliyah commits with the fist. Couldn't quite get the contact. Evans crunched in the tackle. The Swans are going to survive. Sydney holds on and gets through the power shock. The Swans by three at the Adelaide Oval. And they are four games clear of fifth now.
0: Welcome to our South Australian audience to AFL Sunday on ABC Sport. It just wasn't quite to be last night, but a thrilling last 35 seconds with the 666 in full effect. Aaron Bryans and Tom Wilson calling the action last night with Lauren Arnell and Rod Jamieson in commentary. Matt Clinch and Bob Murphy with you for AFL Sunday. The Swans did it once more. Last week it was Isaac Heaney who fed off the hand pass to Jai Sarong to kick the winner against St Kilda. This time, maybe viewers, listeners thought, okay, Rowbottom's kicked the goal, we can go to bed now. And then Sweet kept it alive for the last, 35 seconds in the end.
4: Hell of a game of footy. Yeah, it was a beauty. So the Swans and Port Adelaide, a lot of people go, oh, that's, you know, the Swans should do it easily. Port Adelaide, I think they're 15th. They're a very good footy side for a 15th. And playing in Adelaide, it's never easy. It's just never easy. So I was more of the optimistic view for the Swans of having to win another close one. And I'm much more in the camp of you don't get lucky winning multiple close games, that's a real feather in your cap.
0: Yep.
4: There's an art to winning close games. So I would be much more into the view that Sydney is shaping itself beautifully for this season.
0: That's the ponder, isn't it? Is it somewhat, why were you finding yourself in that position, given you are such a good side, equal with Fremantle on top of the AFL ladder, and yet I think that takes away from Port Adelaide and their ability to continue to fight under Josh Carr. Unfortunately, they've been on the wrong side of it on five occasions
4: now. That's the flip side of it.
0: Yeah.
4: So Josh Carr, it's his first year, Josh Carr, as a senior coach at Port Adelaide. Let's judge them in another 12 months of... They're an entirely different footy club if they can start winning those close games. So that's one of the differences in the two. So, Port Adelaide are they're probably as good a 15th ranked side as we've had for a while. They're better than that. But until they win those close ones, that's where they'll languish. For the Swans, I'm what's the phrase? Bullish.
0: Yep.
4: But I love the way Charlie Kerno started. I felt like he played with real authority.
0: Mm.
4: I felt like he really wanted the responsibility. And I know that's a question that's been raised about Charlie from time to time, of whether he wants to be the centre half forward who takes it all on his shoulders, whether he's more of a tall half forward flanker. I felt like watching Charlie in Adelaide that he took it upon himself right from the start, first minute.
0: Yeah.
4: That he played with real authority and presence.
0: And the challenge for Sydney, a little bit like Adelaide, is to get back to September and to be a challenger, not just to make up the numbers. And that's where you look at their lineup and say, yep, when their best players fire in that last quarter, Isaac Heaney, Chad Warner, Brody Grundy, James Rowbottom with the goal, you think, yeah, look, they've got enough class that once they come to September, that's when it all matters most.
4: Yeah.
0: And can you then turn it at that stage rather than now? But, I mean, as we touched on, for Port Adelaide, it's a fifth loss by 3 points or less for Josh Carr. But
4: fifth by 3 points or less.
0: I mean, that shapes you as to whether you're in the wildcard conversation or, as you said, whether you're 15th, four wins and nine losses. That could be similar to North Melbourne right there knocking on the door, but they haven't been able to split those ones.
4: That would twist the stomach of Josh Carr and the leaders at Port Adelaide. But also, it's a good carrot, isn't it?
0: Yeah.
4: Like... You know, when you're selling the following season, you know, if we fast forward to the end of the year and they miss out, as you think they probably would at this stage, when Josh Carr rallies the troops for day one of pre-season, so look at all that went right last year and we finished there. Yeah, we have to go further. We have to get those little measures right to close out close games.
0: Yep. Bob Murphy and Matt Clinch with you for AFL Sunday on ABC Sport. It feels like every conversation around Port Adelaide at the moment relates a little bit to Zach Butters and what will happen at the end of the season, which relates to the Bulldogs and whether they're able to acquire him. Interesting that Luke Beveridge spoke about it publicly. Josh Carr then came back and said, I don't really like it when opposition coaches, you know, I wouldn't do that. The classic, I wouldn't speak like that if it was one of my players. But how much do you feel like Port Adelaide's future at the moment? As you said, Josh Carr's in his first year of coaching. He's got contract decisions for Zach Butters at the end of the season. Mitch Georgiades in 12 months' time after that. So it's got to be hard for him to try and build a team not knowing what one of his superstars is going to do at the end of the year.
4: Do you feel like he doesn't know? Or do you feel like he does know?
0: He might know, yeah.
4: I would think that. It feels like he's gone.
0: Those in South Australia, if you put your finger up into the breeze, feel like, you know what, he's probably coming back to Victoria.
4: Yeah, I mean, that would be, I think that would be what most people would sort of assume. We'll see. It could be wrong about that. So there's opportunity there. I mean, for what Port Adelaide can bring in, the Georgiades one, that would be a rough 1-2. That would be a rough 1-2 to lose both in the space of 12 months.
0: So Charlie Kerno was worth 3 first-round draft picks. Would that be the going rate for Zach Butters?
4: I have to be pretty close.
0: And in your eyes, as a Bulldogs legend, does he make the Western Bulldogs the premiership contender they desire to be?
4: Oh, I think the Dogs are such a... there's such an intrigue, the Dogs, of... I think most people that follow the Dogs would be thinking about key defenders and how to stiffen up the defence. I mean, you always welcome in a player of the quality of Zach Butters. You just don't overthink that.
0: Yeah.
4: If you can get a good player like that. I suppose when you couple that with, like, Tom Liberatore is not the best player at the Bulldogs, but he might be the most valuable Bulldog over the last 10 years, just what he means to that locker room and that midfield. I don't know how much footy Tom's got left in him. I would never put that into question because you just don't question the heart of Liberatore's. But if Tom is coming to the end, well, Butters replacing or being a handover from that role makes a hell of a lot of sense. But bringing Butters in to answer your initial question, I don't think it makes the Bulldogs complete by any stretch.
0: No, and that'll be the challenge from a list management point of view if you have to give up so much to get him in. And as you said, you'd be crazy not to take him, but then you've still got other issues in parts of the ground you have to address. So we've touched on the events of last night, a thrilling victory for North Melbourne in the end by 1 point over the West Coast Eagles and also a 3-point win for the Sydney Swans over Port Adelaide. The other game of the MCG yesterday, the Demons were far too strong by 45 points over the Bombers. And we posed the question at the start, Stephen King, he has these Demons back up and contending. They're currently sitting fourth on the ladder, 9 wins and 5 losses. Here are the thoughts of the Demons coach after the win.
15: I think it's really strong and solid, our first half. I think really, just in light of the last couple of weeks, how big they've been for us as a footy club emotionally, coming off a 5-day break, coming off Alice Springs. So this one was, on paper, it might have suggested just rock up today, but you know, considering even our history at Gather Round, it was hard work today. And I thought our first half, we got to work and set the game up for us.
0: That's Melbourne coach Stephen King. Bob, you led us into this at the start, that in your predictions you didn't have Melbourne anywhere near the top 10, and yet I think most people were in a similar position. So how has he been able to turn it around with a side that has lost Christian Petrarca, Stephen May, Clayton Oliver, and yet all of a sudden this side is playing with such freedom that you think, well, that's the side you want to watch if you're not watching your team across the weekend?
4: To my eye, and I've watched a heap of Melbourne games live this year, the Sunday afternoon slot with the gang, and every week my admiration for the Demons has grown, and my apologies for predicting they'd finish 16th have grown louder. The apologies become more profuse. But they look, under Stephen King, in very basic terms, just to have simplified things in their own mind. There was this, and look, Melbourne and Simon Goodwin had a lot of success, but even throughout, it was like this. These symptoms of having too much in their heads would become visible. The if I can close my eyes now, I can picture Melbourne players, particularly the midfielders, getting the ball and jumping around on the spot and looking quite skittish. I was like, what's going on in your thinking? Where you watch Melbourne this year, they

0: They don't do that. They don't do that little hopscotch jumping around, eyes darting every which way. They look uncomplicated. They take it on, make some mistakes, but they just keep going. They've been able to simplify it, uncomplicated. And you know what? They try hard, all of them.
1: So Carlton have that a bit of the moment under Josh Fraser. How long can it last for? How long can Stephen King ride this wave of optimism and freedom
0: this
1: in mind?
0: This is one of the things that I don't know if we speak about it enough in terms of coaching. One of the most underrated attributes of a great coach is holding stuff back.
1: Yes.
0: It's not about it. It's not about – it's restraint.
1: Yep.
0: Part of it's restraint because a lot of these football coaches, they know a whole heap of stuff. But the players, they are only capable of taking in so much. So it's not about how much you know.
1: Yeah.
0: It's about how much you can give the right stuff to the players that they can execute it on the day.
1: Yeah.
0: That's what it is. You can keep telling them all of the stuff that you know, but if they've only taken in 3 or 4 and you've told them 28 things, well, I mean, what's the priority list?
1: Yeah.
0: So when I look at Melbourne, I feel like Stephen King has just got them in the zone of, look, it's not going to be perfect. I'm not after perfection. But if we do, in this situation, if we do this, this, this, I'm happy and you make me proud. So, but here's the thing I need a bit of help with. I think we need a nickname for Stephen King.
1: Right. Okay.
0: And away from the horror literature of Stephen King. Because when I watch The Demons, the thing that is emerging as the year progresses is they make corrections on the go, in-game and from week to week. Of you see them, if they play a style that isn't quite working, then you see them at quarter time, oh, they've adjusted.
1: Yeah.
0: So in my head, Stephen King is the corrector.
1: It's a good
0: call.
1: So I'm
0: like, is he the school teacher? Is he the principal? He's the corrector. He does the corrections.
1: Yep. He's aligning them, isn't he?
0: Like he does.
1: You listen to all of the players around Cozzy Pickett playing on against Collingwood in the King's birthday match, and they, oh, it would have been nice if he took the time off the clock, but kick the goal.
0: Well, I saw them under the roof at the Docklands, and in the first quarter against the Bulldogs, they clearly were playing a style that was more suited to the elements of the MCG. It was slow and it was wide, and the Bulldogs just ran amok.
1: Yeah.
0: And at quarter time, he goes out, and they play the next three quarters completely different. Now, that's easier said than done. And I remember thinking, oh, he's got their ear. They are all in. They believe in his message and his voice. And when he just tinkers it, that's not what I want. I want this,
1: yep.
0: The corrector, the teacher, the principal. He does the correction.
1: I like it.
0: He does the corrections, gets the red pen out, gets the corrections, and off they go.
1: And it's working for them at the moment. They've won 8 games at the MCG so far this season. Matt Clinch and Bob Murphy with you for AFL Sunday on ABC Sport. The big question at the moment in the footy landscape is, what is next for Essendon? Who is their preferred coach? And Dean Solomon, the interim coach at the moment, he joined our AFL Saturday team with Corbin Middlemass yesterday.
2: No, not at all. It's absolute news to me. And I think, as we were mentioning before, like my life has changed a fair bit pretty quickly. My wife and kids are still in northern New South Wales. Like, I've barely had any time to talk to them over the last sort of 3 weeks. So I understand the AFL landscape too. So I've been around long enough to understand it. So I understand the world is rushing pretty quickly around me. And there's a lot of talk about who'll be next coach, et cetera, et cetera. But I'm sort of, as I said, from week one, I'm locked into what I need to do as an interim coach to look after these players, to support these staff and make sure that the great club that I love finishes with momentum this year.
3: Have you heard from Andrew since that report came out?
2: No, I haven't. And I wasn't even aware of it until yesterday when the media team here let me know that there was that article in the paper. My feet are where I am. I'm pretty relaxed in what we're doing. I'm not looking at the external stuff and hearing the noise. I haven't even thought about what's next. It's just the next 10 weeks, and that's critically important for this football club. We've got to finish with momentum. We've got to, whoever coaches them next, it gives them a good foundation to catapult into the pre-season with confidence.
3: If Essendon do decide to run a process, and my understanding is that's what they're going to do, and you've been very clear on your thoughts that, hey, I can't even think about the full-time job while I'm doing this role as an interim, do you think you could compartmentalise enough to be able to participate in a process while coaching the team at the back end of the season if the club wanted you to?
2: Yeah, great question. I haven't thought about it, and I'm probably not going to think about it. The club have got to decide what they want, how they want it to look, and then when is the timelines and all that sort of stuff. So I, There's multiple layers to all this. It's not just a split decision. It's something that needs to be heavily considered, and I don't have the time to think about it right now.
1: That is the Essendon interim coach Dean Solomon joining our AFL Saturday team yesterday. He was asked, is he Andrew Walsh's preferred candidate when it comes to the job full time? Before I get your thoughts, Bob Murphy, I was just listening to Luke Ball yesterday and I was wondering, is he onto something here when he was putting this out about how the Bombers are handling it at the moment?
3: Who is the front runner, do you think, as it sits at the moment with that news coming to light?
4: Well, I mean, who knows? I mean, if you take it by their word, then the man in the seat at the moment is. Sort of two schools of thought here. Mick, the cynic in me a little bit, has the radar up for maybe a little bit of a red herring just to take the heat out of the James Hurd scenario and refocus it back on the process. Remember that Solly was on the board, so perhaps he said, well, let's play that card. It'll just keep the Wolves at bay a little bit. I'll get asked at every press conference, but I'm big enough and I can handle that. And then we'll go through the usual process in the background. And maybe James Hurd emerges out of that rather than, you know, us spending the next 10 or 12 weeks just talking about it week in, week out. Or the other school of thought is that Andrew Welsh, young president, footy background, knows his footy, has come into the chair, the hot seat, and he's going to plant his flag on the coach that he wants and his tenure will be defined by that. And yes, there's a personal relationship. He knows him well. I know Solly a little bit. He's a terrific person, terrific bloke. He's a sort of, from a culture and character point of view, you couldn't ask for too much more. And he's the sort of guy that you absolutely want to play with. And we all knew what he was like as a player. So I like it from that point of view. And then you get people around him who can manage the X and O's a little bit. But so either school of thought is probably a win for the club, I think, given the couple of weeks that we've had since they made the call on Brad Scott.
1: Luke Ball with his thoughts on the Essendon coaching position. Either red pill or your blue pill. Do you think, should the Bombers run a process? Should they just appoint someone? How do you view it?
0: Oh, they should absolutely run a process. Yeah, they should. Of course they should. I mean, it's
1: a bit crazy in today's era, you wouldn't, but...
0: Well, it would be... It would be brave. So it's not to say it's completely unthinkable, but I think
1: St Kilda appointed Ross Lyon without running a process.
0: Football is still pretty conservative when it comes to these sort of things of appointing coaches. That if you didn't run a process and it doesn't work out with James Hurd, all of those people that made the call are gone. You're done.
1: I think they probably know they're all gone, and regardless, whichever way they go.
0: Yeah. So,
1: which is the big unknown, isn't it? Is that you need to provide some stability for the club that's been so unstable for the last 3-4 years. And the question would be, okay, what's your timeline? What's your process? The Bombers have said, well, we'll announce that in due course. So they've got their bye this week. We're hoping it's going to come out this week because we all spend a lot of time talking about it because we don't hear from Andrew Welsh, other than what's being reported.
0: How much weight do we put on that Solomon is Welsh's preferred candidate?
1: Well, a bit at the moment because there's nothing else coming out.
0: Yeah, I didn't. Was it Scotty Gallen that wrote the piece?
1: That, yeah, yep.
0: Scotty Gallen, who's a good journo and knows his stuff. But I would like to hear from Scott. I would love to. I would need him to sit me down and talk to me about exactly how that came to be in a bit more detail.
1: So if Andrew Welsh picked up the phone to you and said, Bob, what do you think what's the right option for us as a club? What would you be suggesting to him?
0: To Andrew Welsh?
1: Yeah. Do we just go with Hurdy? Do we put in Solomon, who I think is the right guy potentially to rebuild this club?
0: No, you run a process. I think I look at it and think, I think they want one of the four. That's Solomon, Hurd, Hinckley, Longmire. That's who I've got. I think Carlton will go with an untried, but I think Essendon will go with one of those four. Mm. So if I was to do a pie chart,
1: yes.
0: Currently, would you like? I know you're on the edge of your seat, aren't you?
1: Yeah, I am.
0: Now this is risky because maths is. Yep. I need the abacus. I'll just under the desk here. There's the abacus. Righto. At the moment, I've got Solomon at 35% of the pie chart.
1: Right, low for the favourite.
0: Yeah, I've got 30% for Hurd, but it's falling.
1: Lower.
0: It's falling.
1: Yes.
0: 20% Hinckley, 15% Longmire. That's where I am today.
1: Okay. Yep. Well,
0: that's where I am today. And I think Enright will be the man at Carlton.
1: Okay. There you go.
0: or James Kelly.
1: I like that. And Graham Wright has proven to be someone who can pick coaches. Sam Mitchell at Hawthorn, Craig McRae at Collingwood.
0: I hope those numbers check out. Is that out to 100? Let us know. If they don't, let us know. 0437 774 774.
1: Some of your thoughts coming through. Liv from Maribyrnong, a nickname for Stephen King. You could try Shawshank as Redemption. Maybe that's a bit too long with Dufresne as
0: something
1: the main
0: in the corrections.
1: A nickname for the chiropractor, says Dean, for Stephen King, the alignment.
0: Yeah, the corrections. Maybe the red pen man. Something red pen. You know, corrections in the red pen. Yep. Is that too obscure?
1: No, I think everything's on the table at the moment. Okay. Damien from Fremantle says, Essendon coaching position, the way I look at it is that James Hird would be a marketing appointment. He would draw in membership and maybe sponsorship dollars, but he's far too removed, in my opinion, to be effective as a coach. That's the part that we're all, if you don't barrack for Essendon, you're sort of like, I'm fascinated to see what happens next. Which way are you going to go? Are you going to buck the trend and say, you know what, we don't need to run a process, we'll just appoint someone?
0: Can you imagine that actually happening?
1: Yep.
0: Or is it more likely that a process is run, but it's already decided? Is that what possibly. When you say yeah. that, is that yeah, what yeah. you mean, or do you mean they actually go, you know what, we are appointing James?
1: This is our 5-year plan. This is what we're going to do.
0: Do you think that's actually a possibility?
1: I think that's a possibility.
0: Wow.
1: Which in professional sport, in elite sport, seems fanciful, but it could happen. Andrew Bassett did it with St Kilda. They decided, you know what, we're not running a process. We're just going to appoint Ross Lyon. And yet the history of second-time coaches is not as glowing as what it once was. So how much does that play in the mind of when you're looking at the likes of a Nathan Buckley or, you know, Tasmania is the other job that's on the table at the moment. So is that more appealing to a John Longmire, to an Adam Simpson, to Ken Hinckley than what the possibilities might be to go to Carlton or Essendon? I know you've basically got 3 years to try and convert what's probably a 5-year project, although the Blues look a bit more appealing in recent weeks.
0: There's a mini-series in this Essendon Footy Club situation, isn't there?
1: There certainly might be. There's no late changes for the match at Hobart, so the Tigers taking on the Brisbane Lions. As we're about to wrap up, Bob, give me a quick thought as to what you're looking forward to this afternoon between the Saints and the Giants, because the Giants are coming from a little way back. They've worked their way up to 10th. They're 6-6, and yet the Saints, this is the thing they haven't been able to do, is beat teams that are above them so far this season.
0: Do you want me to go sort of a bit over the top and a bit...
1: Sure, you got about 40 seconds.
0: I got about 40 seconds. Okay, I was catching the train on the way in here, and I thought, what could I give Clinchy that's a bit explosive? I think today between the Saints and the Giants could be the sneaky game of the year.
1: Oh,
0: of who are they? Who are the Saints? Are the Saints the real deal? And are the Giants rumbling to something like a contender? What is today? What's the aftermath of today? Could be massive for both of these clubs.
1: I'm with you. I can't wait.
0: Could be a sneaky game of the year.
1: There you go. Bob Murphy's prediction. And the Socceroos against Turkey. Scoreline?
0: 3-0 for the Socceroos. Beat them. Beat yous. We are the Socceroos.
1: We make our way to Hobart for Chris Rowbottom and Michael Maney to pick up the commentary with Nathan Burke and Matthew Knights. It's the Tigers taking on the Brisbane Lions. We'll chat to you from Docklands later this afternoon.
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12: Kick on goal, dribbles it through.
11: What about that? Took them all on and said, I'll have some of this.
16: Bailey pinches his pocket and bang, bang. The price you pay against the Premier.
12: Watson snaps. Oh, Watson puts it through. And the Wizard arrives precisely on time.
11: He's built for the big stage.
12: On his left boot, his kick is good.
1: AFL. Inside 50, off a step, turns and goes bang.
16: And snap. And goal.
17: There's some bravery through the middle of the ground.
16: How good is that?
12: What a goal.
11: He wastes no time. He whacks it through for another.
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11: Hands it to Charlie Cameron. He can walk it in. 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
0: From Royce Hart to Richo to Revolt, Tassie's Tiger Lynx are deep and strong. Today, Richmond plays a home game on Tasmanian soil. It's first ever as it hosts the back-to-back premiers, Brisbane, here at Belrive Oval. It's the Richmond Tigers and the Brisbane Lions live from Hobart. Sunday footy for ABC Sport. Chris Rowbottom is my name with you in commentary this afternoon alongside me on the play-by-play. A big welcome to you, Michael Maney.
19: Good afternoon, Chris. Good afternoon, everyone. Big game this for, Brisbane. They need to try and keep things going. They've had a real stuttered season so far, and they catch the Tigers with 14 on their injury list, and it's been a tough time for Adam Uze and the Tigers. But the last win for the Tigers over Brisbane, round 20, 2022, by 7 points at the MCG. Can anyone remember Noah Cumberland, the left-footer? Booted 5 that day, and that was the last time that they got a win over the Lions. So looking forward to it, looking forward to seeing a man I'm seeing warming up out there, Logan Morris, who's been in superb touch. What a player he is, what a player he's going to be.
0: Yeah, he looks to be a star of the future, if he isn't already. The first of our experts this afternoon, St Kilda legend, 323 games in the red, white and black. Nathan Burke, a big welcome to you.
20: Hello, gentlemen. Yeah, thank you for having me down here on a beautiful sunny day down here in Hobart. And, Maney, I wrote down that name too, Logan Morris. I'm really keen to see him in the flesh. He's been in some good form. I feel for Adam Uze, the Tigers coach. He's got this young group coming through, and that was always going to be tough. But then you add in the amount of injuries that they've got. So hopefully the hierarchy of the Tigerland understand the position that he's coaching in. And we just see a good effort from the Tigers today against the reigning premiers.
0: Speaking of Tassie Tiger Lynx, a man who captained this football club from 1997 to 2000, played 279 games and was named in the Richmond Team of the Century, if you don't mind. He calls Tassie home now. Matthew Knights, a big welcome to you.
21: Yeah, thank you. It's a really intriguing game, and the boys, both Maney and Berkey, mentioned Logan Morris, and I'm really excited about seeing Eric Hipwood today. When the Lions were really building, he was that player that was connection between the arcs for them, outlet kicks. And I think with the new lasso rule, the game in motion a lot more, it should suit someone like Eric. So a long layoff. He comes back into the team. And also from the Tigers' perspective, I'm really keen to see what young Retschko does on the wing. He's had a little bit to do with him at Geelong. He's come to the Tigers, played some consistent football the last 6 or 8 weeks. And it's great to see a young player like him getting an opportunity.
2: Speaking of those Geelong and Richmond links, there will be a debutant this afternoon in the form of Kai Anand.

0: second pick in the mid-season draft for Richmond, 200-centimetre defender out of the Cats program. He joined Geelong back in 2023. He's been billed as a Tom Stewart lookalike, or maybe even a clone. I'm sure the Richmond hopefuls, the Richmond faithful are hoping that much. Kai Annan, what do we know about him, Matthew Knights, as he makes his debut here at Belrive today?
1: Yeah, he's obviously spent a lot of time with Mark Corrigan and Nigel Lappin in the Geelong program, and intercepting defender, really good height. If he follows anything along the lines of Tom Stewart, I'm sure the Tigers would be, you know, pumped and exceptional about that. But yeah, it'd be great to see he goes. He's going to have no mean feat playing against this Brisbane line front half, which is littered with talent. Whether you look at Logan Morris, you look at Hipwood, you look at Rayner and Lohman, they're all, you know, can all make an impact in the air. So he's going to have his hands full today.
0: Let's talk a little bit about Eric Hipwood, because he is one of the real headlines of today. He's returning to this Brisbane team. His first game of the season, of course, after a partial tear to his ACL last year. He plays game number 200 as well today upon his return. I'm fascinated, Berkey, to see how that does change the dynamic of the forward line, given Logan Morris has flourished without Hipwood next to him. He's kicked the 32 goals so far this year. He had 53 last year, and he's coming off that 7-goal bag against the Gold Coast Suns. The role of Eric Hipwood and his return today is something that Brisbane fans and AFL football fans will be keeping a close eye on.
2: Yeah, really interesting dynamic. Do they keep both of them inside forward 50 and hope that they just don't cross paths too often, because that's going to cause enormous problems for the Richmond defence? Or do they say to Eric, mate, we want Logan to have 50. You got the wings. You get up high. You get that ball coming out of that defensive 50. You be the link man on the way through, because, you know, Logan's patrolling that inside 50. He's earned the right to actually do that. So they can go one way or the other. Both would be really tough to match up on, but it's Chris Fagan. It's balls in his court, really.
0: Coin has been tossed out in the middle. Good time to welcome the fifth member of our commentary team for this afternoon. Sitting boundary side for us on Sunday footy is Andrew Cooling.
3: Yeah, thank you, Chris. And a lovely day for football here at Belrive. The sun shining down at the moment. A few grey clouds in the distance, but I don't think too much of a threat of rain about. A slightly swirly breeze might favour the left of your radio dials initially, but nothing too significant. So pretty good conditions for the players here. No late changes for either side.
0: No late changes. The news from down on the boundary. Tom Brown, Kai Annan, and Maurice Rioli into this Richmond team, replacing the injured Ross and Trainer, with Noah Roberts-Thompson omitted from the Tigers, and just the one change for the Lions coming into today, with Darra Joyce omitted to make way for Eric Hipwood. Harris Andrews also celebrating a big milestone this afternoon, game 250 for the Lions captain. For the Lions captain, and that is a tremendous milestone for him indeed. Just about all set to get underway here in Hobart. Good conditions for footy, slightly overcast, although the artificial lights have been turned on. A decent crowd in for Richmond's sole home game here in Tasmania for season 2026. They take on reigning premiers Brisbane. Just about all set to go. The opening bounce, Sunday footy on ABC Sport. You're with Michael Maney.
4: Tom Brown's 50th game too for Richmond. Up goes Draper against Bolter, taken by Prestia. Works it back to Trainer. Now back to Prestia, who goes out to the other side of the ground to find Rechko on the wing. Rechko, as we spoke about in the pre-match, promising young player, kicks forward just to a pack situation. Draper can't take it on the second grab. A lot of players around the football. Richmond trying to inch it forward, and the umpire will come in and ball it up. So good crowd in at Belrive Oval. Up it goes. Draper just reaches over the top of Bolter, taken by Bailey. Little handball back to Tunstall. Tunstall of the Lions kicks. Might have been a front-on free kick against Hipwood on that man making his debut in Annan. He's caught with the football now, and it will be another ball up. And he's channeling Tom in Tom Stewart in a lot of ways. He's got the headband, Chris Rowbottom.
0: He plays like Tom Stewart, and he looks like Tom Stewart. He's got the moustache and the headband, and that was his first little involvement. So ball punched forward here, and he gets his first disposal as he fires off a handball to Broad. Ended up with Rechko, who tried to bounce the ball up the outer wing, only as far as Jasper Fletcher of the Lions. Back to Darcy Wilmot. He's got the outlet handball in Tunstall. Short ball to left half forward is good, and the mark is taken by Josh Dunkley, about 50 metres out from goal.

0: Wonderful play by Wilmot. Just be able to compose his patience. I love guys that have got speed but also can cut the angles and set up handballs, and he certainly did that, and they put it inside 50.
1: So Josh Dunkley leans back on the kick. He's just going to set this one up to the top of the square. Hands fly. It's knocked over for the score of the afternoon. It's a minor score going the way of Brisbane. They're one behind. Richmond yet to score. 2 minutes gone first term. Sunday footy on ABC Sports.

0: Radio dial. Here's an opportunity for them to come forward. Here's Neil. Neil's shot on goal. It's curling back. They've got one. The Brisbane Lions. Lockie Neil, who doesn't kick too many goals. Let's have a look and see how many he's got for the season. This is his fourth only, and he gets the early one for Brisbane. And they go to 1-7 to the Tigers yet to score.
1: Lockie Neal's form line over the last month has really picked up. He's against Gold Coast a couple of weeks ago, he shredded him to the pieces in the midfield. And just looking at him again today, looks to be really nice in the contest. He's getting across the ground. And, you know, when he's playing well, Brisbane is sort of quite formidable.
2: It was that link of handballs that I think are going to trouble the Tigers today, just the way that they run in numbers and support. So Neil got on the end of about the fourth hand pass in a row and slotted one through. So when they're running like that, boy, they're hard to stop.
3: 30 disposals a game so far this year for Lockie Neil. Makes him good for fourth in the league. He just doesn't have any trouble finding it. The Lions will go again here out of the middle as Dunkley just tumbles one forward. There was a good contest at the back from Miller. Onto the ball now is Anand, who gets his first kick in AFL footy. Doesn't quite hit the target. Misses his man out on the outer wing. Scooped up by Fletcher of the Lions. Tunstall, his handball missed Answorth. And it's over and out for a boundary throw-in right in front of the heel, which is looking very healthy. In fact, it's a last-touch free kick. It'll go the way of the Tigers. Maurice Rioli back in the team for Richmond this afternoon. Puts Richmond to half-forward, but getting in the way is Darcy Wilmot, who's enjoying a really good year as well, really benefiting from Dane Zorko or Kadeen Coleman back there. He's getting a lot of the footy. He has it again on this occasion for Brisbane. Bit of a wobbler towards left half-forward. Just eluded Eric Hipwood. And that'll be over as well for another lasso free kick. And Anand, who's been reasonably prominent early, will take the footy at right half-back for the Tigers.
2: These boys know that there's a other half of the ground. Wayne, the ball's been stuck in that far wing, in that far pocket for the whole time.
0: Well, they've heard you, Berkey, so bring him to this side now. Well done to Nick Bloston, who made space. The kick was across the face. Good knock away there by Cameron. Oh, it did beautifully. Got it away to McKenna. McKenna's scrubby old chaos ball to Hipwood. Hipwood's handball missed Will Ashcroft. In there again, Rayner just tracking the footy. Couple of Tigers grab him. It'll be a ball up centre half forward with the Brisbane Lions in attack. They lead by 7 points with Lockie Neil, the man who kicked the early goal on the run for them. For the Lions, Bolter reaching over the top was Draper. Ashcroft held without the footy, no free kick. Out they come through halfback, nice kick to Fawcett. He can't take the mark. Harris Andrews, he's caught, then got a little kick away. It was a half distance one, but it's a lasso. It'll be another free kick. It'll go to the Tigers. Harris Andrews put on under a lot of pressure, and the Tasmanian boy, Seth Campbell's got it on the wing.
3: Runs in from the boundary, gains some distance, and then sends the ball towards left half forward for the Tigers. Getting good position was Gardner. Couldn't take the mark, but roving it beautifully was Steely Green, and he had a man all alone with acres to work in, and it was Alga who ran in and booted the Tigers first. So Richmond get on the board early in this contest. A wonderful bit of roving from Steely Green to set up Jasper Auger for his first goal of the afternoon there. 1-6, the Tigers trailing Brisbane. 1-7, 5.5 gone. First term Sunday footy on ABC Sport. Matty Knights.
1: Yeah, it was just great to see the Tigers. They transferred the ball to the fat side and they're able to bring it. And they were able to work through a long down the line contest. So, yep, fought, flew, ball come to ground, terrific roving. And then the off-ball challenge by the Tigers players got one out the back. And, yeah, great bit of play by the Tigers to finish and quite an easy goal in the end.
0: Steely Green just kept his composure there and picked out his man inside 50 and they get the goal. So a point the difference. Goal each to the teams. Back in the centre, Prestia caught by Will Ashcroft and another ball up in the centre of this picturesque ground. Up they fly. Fort knocked it down. No one can get the kick away. Bolter, little handball over the top, chopped off. That was nicely done by Dunkley. Handball by Berry. Levi Ashcroft kicked, smothered. Taranto did well, but he just handballed it straight to McKenna. McKenna goes long to the square. No one can take it. Bailey crumbs it. Knees caught. The umpire, did he see a free kick? No free kick. Broad with a handball away. So the Tigers get out of trouble. High kick to half back. Who can take the mark? Hipworth. Can't quite snare it. Ball's on the ground. They jump on top of it. Here's Ashcroft.

0: Ashcroft will. Long shot at goal. And might have just snicked the post a behind. So 1-2-8. The Lions, the Tigers, 1-6.
1: Vlosten, kicking duties. Scans up ahead. Looks out to that far side of the ground where the ball has lived for the most part of this first term. Kicks long to the outer wing. Big fist from behind came from Harris Andrews. It's over and out. A boundary throw in front of the big screen that reads Vlosten, kicking duties. Scans up ahead. Looks out to that far side of the ground where the ball has lived for the most part of this first term. Kicks long to the outer wing. Big fist from behind came from Harris Andrews. It's over and out. A boundary throw in front of the big screen that reads Brisbane 1-2-8 to Richmond's 1-6. 7.5 gone here at Bellarine. So Richmond playing a home game here in Tasmania this year. They'll do the same again next year just to fill the Hobart footy content void before the Devils come in 2028. From the ball in, scramble in after it. Bailey couldn't win the clean possession. He wins it on the ground. Oretschko comes in over the top. And we'll have a ball up right on the 50-metre line. Brisbane attacking end.
2: I just thought they hated playing in the Docklands so much that they would keep driving south.
1: They didn't need much convincing, I don't think, Richmond, to bring a game down to Hobart. One of those Docklands games as Retschko comes away with it for the Tigers. Shares it with Prestia by hand. They move it forward. Kick inside 50 now. They've got a man out the back. Well-positioned was LaFau. Had it knocked away, though. Brisbane defence arrives, and here's Rioli. Wonderful chase-down tackle on Berry. Goes unrewarded. Tiger fans in raptures. They are livid. Morris Rioli pinned Jared Berry stone cold, and 9 times out of 10 that is holding the ball as the replay gets shown on the big screen, and they wonder what might have been 15 metres out from goal.
2: I think he did just get a handball away, so probably good umpiring there.
3: Agreed.
1: It went out of bounds, and the umpire now balls it in. Here is Berry shoveling a handball out, looking for Tunstall. Going hard was Answorth. He's brought to ground and able to win a clean disposal. The Tigers lock it in inside their forward 50.
0: If there was a gold medal at the Olympics for closing speed, I think Morris Rioli might just be in with a big chance. What a rundown that was. Ball's at half-back. Tunstall just kicks it out of there for the Lions. Miller just knocked it forward for the Tigers. In goes Grill. He can't pick it up. Rayner ducked the head, got tackled. Umpire said free kick. Front on. Then he just hurls Vlosten away. He's got a little bit of strength as Cam. Now gets it away to a teammate. Now to Answorth. Answorth's kick was smothered. Now back to Answorth. And they've broken it up here. Here's McKenna. McKenna kept it low, but it was too low for everyone. It sneaks out the back. Hipworth tried to get a hurried right boot on it, but the Tigers are going to relieve the pressure. Banks with a handball on the outer side. Back pocket. Now to Broad. Broad thought about an in-ball handball, but it ends up over the top to Hopper. Another handball away. LaFau. Now, play's been stopped because I think it's a free kick downfield. LaFau's on the wing and on the outer side, and he'll take the free kick downfield.
1: Hopper was just taken out of it after disposing of the footy. So, Retschko, your man, Nider, he's been prominent early as well. Another disposal for him. He cuts one inboard to Sam Banks, playing on his home deck. Former Clarence boy, of course. They work it through the middle here. The Tigers, Broad, pumps a long one deep inside 50 for Richmond. Fist come over the top from Andrews. They have the numbers at the fall of the ball. Do the Lions. McKenna shares it with Ashcroft. Now Bailey. The Stars combine in the middle of Bellarine, but the kick is chopped up by Hopper. Ends up with Taranto. Ball inside. Can't quite hit the target of Folau. Goes in after it. He's got a pack of Lions to contend with. Three converge. Lay the tackle, and it's locked in inside the Richmond attacking 50. 25 metres out from goal in the right forward pocket. Umpire balls it up. It dribbles out toward the boundary line. It's over and out for a ball in. Brisbane 1-2-8, leading Richmond 1-6. 11.5 gone. First term Sunday footy on ABC Sport.
3: Been a very spirited start by both teams. Both teams seem really up for it, both physically in the game. And, yeah, it's a really good contest at the moment.
0: Fort and Bolter. It's right forward pocket. Tigers in attack. Bolter tried to get to the front, but then Fort just took it out of the ruck and then just clears it with a high kick. Hipwood gets a knock away, but he's been infringed on. Well, no, it's a free kick going to the Tigers, going to our man, the Tom Stewart lookalike in Annan. So he's drifted forward. He gets the handball away now. Long kick

0: goes inside 50. No one can take the mark. In goes Fletcher. He's tackled. Ball just jars loose. Then goes back under again. A lot of players around the footy. No one can extract it out of there. And the umpire says, oh, ball it up. We've gone 12 minutes in the first term. It's a couple of points. The margin, the lead to Brisbane. So it's about 40 metres from the Richmond goal. Bolter said, what you can do, I can do better. But then got the kick away. It was a fresh airy. Now taken by Tunstall. Tunstall's had a few kicks. That one was smothered. In goes Dunkley. Nice hard ball get, but he turns it over. And it is coming back, and the man has taken it is Oliver Hayes-Brown.
1: I reckon that's at least three or four smothers from the Tigers, and it's always a good sign of how switched on they are.
2: Hayes-Brown, about 65 from goal. He's just going to set it up to the teeth. Flying through, nearly on the second bite was LaFau. Had it knocked away from him, only as far as Taranto, whose kick was smothered back the other way. Ashcroft might have been taken high. Umpire said no. In fact, it's holding the ball. Taranto just kept and persisted with the tackle. Stripped him of the footy and earns himself a free kick inside forward 50 for the Tigers. And he'll kick for goal from about 47 metres out if he elects to do so.
0: Deemed a shrug, I think.
1: Yeah, I think you're right, mate. I think the umpire said you caused the high contact, so there's your prior gone, holding the footy. I'd love it if the umpire started paying that one a little bit more often.
2: So Tim Taranto, four goals on the season for him, who does plenty of work at the coalface through the middle of the ground for the Tigers. He'll kick from just inside 50 on a tight-ish angle. Tim Taranto sends his ball goalward. Liked it as soon as it left the boot. Finger points to the sky, and the Tigers have goal number two.
3: Just the nuances of Taranto to be able to understand that Will Ashcroft's going to play underneath the game and play low. So he brought his tackle technique in low and was able to, you know, get the free kick. And it's just great tackling because, as I said, Ashcroft's a master, as is Lachie Neal, as is Rayner, of playing low through the game. And terrific tackle by Taranto and rewarded with a great goal.
2: Two straight 12 go the Tigers. Brisbane 1-2-8. They lead by 4 points. 14 and a half gone, first term here at beautiful Belrive. Sunday footy for ABC Sport.
0: Tim Taranto's fifth goal. He had 4-7 coming into this, so the accuracy was a little bit lopsided, but he's trying to level that up. His fifth goal. Well, the Tigers in front by 4 points. They've been willing so far. Draper from the ball up in the middle. Taken by Hopper of Richmond. He kicks it wide to the flank. Well done by Wilmot, just trapped it, controlled it beautifully. The kick was out in front of Lohman, but did that just float off the hands? And a boundary throw-in, it did. And a ball in right near the interchange gates on the broadcast side of the ground. Tigers really taking it to the lines at the moment. Draper got in front, knocked it down. Rayner couldn't snag it. Reville will receive it from, nice dummy too, received it from Neal. Then a real worm burner to Bailey. Bailey tried to paddle it forward. Here come the Tigers again. Taranto, nice handball to Hopper, who's in a bit of space. A little dummy, then a real wobbling kick forward, and it's been taken by Brain. So Brain's got it at half back for the Lions.
2: Right in front of the commentary position here at Belrive. Short ball is good to Neal. He's got Ashcroft running around the back. He receives the handball and now kicks Brisbane to right half forward. Over the top comes Tom Brown, knocks it out towards the boundary, but Zach Bailey pounces on a loose footy, showed some candy, got around an opponent, and then kicked a beautiful banana from the tight angle. A Bailey banana was a beauty. 2-2-14 go the Lions. Richmond, two straight 12. What a goal from Zach Bailey. 15 and a half gone here at Belrive. Sunday footy on ABC Sport. Nathan Burke, that was something.
1: It was something, and lesson for the Tigers. Little things that you do wrong against good teams will cost you. That was a pretty easy spoil from the Tigers. It should have been out of bounds. They didn't quite get it out of bounds. Bailey just runs, traps it, comes, dodges inside again. You've got to corral the guy out of bounds. You can't let him come back inside. And talented players will hurt you like that by putting a banana through from 40 out. But two basic mistakes of a spoil that should have gone out of bounds, corralling a player out of bounds, cost you dearly. And that's what happens with young sides.
0: Wouldn't that warm the heart of any Adelaide recruiter, that would. Here's Hopper. He kicks inside 50. High ball. No one can take the mark. Knocked down. Fletcher can't get through. Sonsi's got him. Ball jars loose. Kicked off the ground. Here's an

0: Opportunity for Oliver Hayes-Brown. Now gets it back to Trisize. Trisize doesn't know which way to go. Feeds it back to Vlosten. He's about to get locked down by McKenna. Handball away. Tigers under enormous pressure. The game's really amped up in the last couple of minutes. And Lohman's over the top with a tackle on Banks, I think it was. And it'll be a ball up on the wing on the broadcast side. The Lions by 2 points. We've gone 17 minutes first quarter here at Belrive on ABC Sport. Is there a blood rule? There certainly is.
1: Yeah, Hopper.
0: Hopper's the man to cop it. And I don't know. Is that who's come back on for them? It might have been Taranto. He might have been having a little breather. Here's a chance for Prestia. He kicks forward. Gallup couldn't take the mark. Crumbs done beautifully by Wilmot. He fell over. He's going to turn it over. Force it this way, that way. Screws it across the body. Campbell, who's really tricky. It might have rolled through for a goal. Campbell tried to gather. He missed it. And lucky he did, because the goal goes through from Force it. And the Tigers back in front. And they are three straight 18. To the Lions, 2-2-14. Nice little snap from Fawcett, and very lucky that Seth Campbell didn't try and gather that.
1: Yeah, Wilmot gathered it beautifully. He ratted it in the air well. Wilmot, he actually just lost his footing, just slipped up, and then he sort of given an errant handball out the back, and Fawcett was able to pounce and get it through the big sticks. It was a lovely snap, a good young player. Wilmot's some kind of player, though. Even he made that error, his read and his speed just to get onto that ball first, even though he created the error, is something to behold.
2: So Liam Fawcett kicks his ninth of the season, and the Tigers' third of the afternoon. They're enjoying a four-point advantage here in Hobart. Out of the middle again, it's Dunkley and Taranto. Lockhorn, Taranto just goes Socceroo style, straight up and under, but only as far as that man Wilmot. His kick isn't much chop. To the bootlaces of a teammate, Grill was there to intercept for the Tigers. Shared it with Prestia, then back to short. Now Grill again. He's out on the outer side. Thought about cutting inside and then just looped a handball over the top to a teammate in Trisias, who Fawcett on the lead beautifully. Lunging at it was Liam Fawcett, taking it in the hands very nicely indeed, and he'll kick for two in a row.
3: I'm just going to look up the stats, but the centre-bounce clearances seem to be hugely in favour of the Tigers at the moment. The work they're doing in there, Noah Bolter is competing extremely well when he's in those centre-bounces, and the guys under his feet are doing a good job. That was scrappy, but it's better to have the ball going your way than the other teams.
2: Three straight 18, the Tigers. Liam Fawcett hoping to keep the perfect record intact. He crosses the paint of 50. He'll kick from 48 metres out, 45-degree angle. Can't quite do so. Misses just to the near side. So first blemish for the Tigers, who've got a 3-1-19. They lead this game. Brisbane 2-2-14. 20 minutes gone, first turn.
3: Yeah, it's 4-1 out of the centre in favour of the Tigers.
0: Fletcher with the kick in. Finds Answorth, who goes long to the wing. And good mark by Draper. Just strength on Broad. And Broad's pretty strong. He goes long to half forward, over the back, Vlosten, tried to knock it away. Brilliantly done by Miller. He got the handball away to Brown. Brown's kicked down the line. Sonsi and another were there. And the mark is taken by Precise, I think it is, out there. Little chip kick is okay to Jaden Short. So Short's got it on the wing. Just in front of the big scoreboard on the outer side. Tigers going to the left of your radio dial. Short goes in short and finds Broad on the wing.
2: So outer wing for Nathan Broad in front of the hill. His kick was smothered. He tried to just pump it up the line. Reveal arrives on the scene, gathers the footy, just tries to poke a ball up the line to Rayner, who had to show some courage and did so. Marked in front of Brown. Gets onto his right boot. Spears the ball inside 50, looking for Morris. And he marks, sliding on his knees in the left forward pocket for the Lions. And Logan Morris, this emerging superstar of the competition, fresh off a bag of seven against the Gold Coast Suns.
1: Some kind of kick by Rayner. I mean, I think he'd had a half a metre, 30 centimetres to work in. That's all the gap Logan Morris had, and he just kicked it to advantage side, and Morris was able to kick into the footy and lead, get it on the lead.
2: He'll have to kick the snap from about 40 metres out, tight on the boundary. That looks pretty, pretty good indeed. Logan Morris. Well, that's why he is one of the emerging superstars in this competition, because he can do it all. And he puts through his first of the afternoon. Brisbane go to 3-2-20. Richmond 3-1-19. They lead by a point. 22 minutes gone. Sunday footy on ABC Sport. Nathan Burke.
3: He's moving into that territory of full forwards where they don't need a lot of opportunity. That's probably the first time the ball's been really directed openly to him. And it was right out near the boundary. So if you're the Tigers, you're going, mate, you can have shots from the boundary all day long. But he first mark he's taken, first kick he's had, go through for a goal.
1: He's like a slightly bigger version of Gunston, isn't he? Mm. Like they like snipers. They don't need much. They're four or five shots and that's enough.
0: Yeah, very good accuracy from the centre ball up. Tigers come out, high kick. Berry's going to gobble it up on the wing. Played for a 50-metre penalty. Neil has run on. Where's he going to hook this back into? He's going to go down the line. Tried to straighten it up a little bit. Up they fly. Just inside shallow 50 for Brisbane, and it'll be a ball up. Well, he can just kick goals from any angle, Morris. The accuracy part of his game is what's really making him impressive. From the ball up, out come the Tigers. Kick was smothered again. Rioli knocked it down to Taranto. Taranto knocked off the kick. Good defence by the Lions. But they get it back again to the Tigers. A little quick, only half distance, goes to Gardner. Gardner for the Lions, goes long. Up they fly. Vlosten couldn't take the mark, didn't knock it away. In fact, it was broad. Picked up by Bailey. He is a goal sneak. And he can't sneak one here. Just away to the right-hand side. And the Lions go to 3-3-21. They're a couple of points up on the Tigers. 3-1-19. We've gone 23, almost 24 minutes. First turn.
2: Tom Brown with ball in hands. Kicking duties. It's a good, entertaining start to this one here in Hobart. As he takes his full ground and kicks out toward that outer side. Jasper Fletcher got a hand to it. Over it goes for a ball in. It's a healthy crowd. As filled the David Boone stand. Lots of yellow and black. Very well supported in this part of the world. Richmond, spoke of some of those names off the top of the broadcast. Royce Hard and Jack Revolt. The list goes on. Forward go the Tigers now. 2-1 at right half forward. Auger was outpointed. That was a really good bit of work from Darcy Gardner in the end, who just juggled it over the top of Auger's head and completed the mark on the way down.
1: I think, as Berkey alluded to earlier, when that ball comes in high, Brisbane are going to have a real advantage in the air. It's going to have to continue to come in low and hard and flat so they can sort of get plays out the back if they can.
2: Gardner kicks beyond the far wing. Thought it was the target. It eluded him, slapped in the direction of Taranto. He couldn't quite get his hand on the footy. Trezise come up with it. And they have it on the outer side via Steely Green. Seth Campbell got forward, received the 15-metre pass. They work it around the boundary here to the Tigers, and the juggling mark taken by Harris Andrews. So they get the interception inside defensive 50 to the Lions, and the lateral kick is good to Zach Bailey.
0: Had a casual Olympics. I think Harris Andrews might be in that as well. What a hook in that was, casually. Kick not too good. Another little short one. And finds Taranto just outside. He's attacking 50 on the outer side. Not much going on. They've decided to go in short. That's a good option to Fawcett, who presented well. Exactly what you were saying, Matty Knights, that they can't just bomb away because the Lions will kill them, and they've got to get on the lead and have those short options. And that was a lovely lead up by Liam Fawcett.
3: He created the mismatch. Had Bailey following him there. So good movement by the Tigers key forwards to create that.
0: Well, he missed one from almost this same spot a few moments ago. What has he learnt from that? Much breeze, no cross breeze. He's got under it. It's a good-looking kick. It's working its way back. The Tigers get another. They keep popping the questions in this first term to the Brisbane Lions. And they get their fourth goal. They're 4-1-25. They take the lead back. The Lions 3-3-21. And we've gone 26 and a half in the first term.
1: Yeah, certainly the areas they're challenging Brisbane in the Tigers is one centre bounce. And then two, they're able to lower their eyes going inside 50. And good to see young Fawcett getting an opportunity in the front half. Obviously, Jonty Fall has played a lot in the front half for the Tigers. It's early part of the year is a big key. And it's just great to see another young a young key forward coming through for the Tigers, with particularly with Lynch coming to the end and still hanging in there. But, yeah, really good tonic for the Tigers.
2: Start here for Richmond, going blow for blow with the reigning premiers here in Hobart. Basketball fans out there, you might have learned that the New York Knicks are the NBA champions, have defeated San Antonio. As we go again out of the middle, Berry tracks it out to the far wing, brings it under his spell. He's got Neal in support. He put him under the pump, though. He received and was immediately tackled by Steely Green. Umpire arrives. It goes on the logo, out of the ruck. Draper just swung around and hooked it inside 50. Got some good purchase on the kick. On the bounce is Logan Morris, who gathered the footy, then kicked a high ball towards the top of the square. Charlie Cameron was there, almost reeled in. A very nice chest mark indeed. It fell out to Bruce Reveal. And the cries of Bruce ring out across Bellerive as Bruce kicks his first. It's the reply for Brisbane. 4-3-27 now go the Lions to Richmond's 4-1-25, and the Lions are again a 2-point advantage. 28 minutes gone. Sunday footy for ABC Sport.
1: It's great to see a young player who's on the edge, Berkey, like Bruce Reveal had been, in and out, back to the VFL, comes back in, and he's been able to establish himself on. He's grabbed hold of that wing, and just his defense and his finishing and his prodigious kicking. And great to see a young player come like that, through like that in the competition.
3: Especially into a side like Brisbane.
1: Yes.
3: You've got, you know, okay, what, it's one thing breaking into a side like the Tigers who are young and got 14 injuries, but, you know, if you get a game with this Brisbane team, you've earned it. Yep. They don't hand them out.
1: Absolutely.
0: Five lead changes in the first term. And here's Will Ashcroft from the centre of the ground. Kicked it out wide. Banks tried to get the handball over to Sonsi. Sonsi breaks a tackle, did well, and the Tigers through Tresize, I think it was, who got the kick away and found Taranto. Taranto goes into the centre, finds Bolter. Who's he got running for him? He's got a player out wide. How's the kick? Didn't break stride. Sonsi, he covered some territory there. Sonsi goes in short, looking for Campbell, but getting back was Berry. Read it beautifully, the intercept mark. Berry goes in short and finds Gardner on the outer side. Thought about the handball. Decides to wait on. Now runs off the line and kicks to the wing outer side. Floating ball. No one could take the mark. Levi Ashcroft just ran straight past it. Grill comes in. Nice tackle. And it'll be a ball up. 29 and a half gone. And it is a 2-point lead for the Brisbane Lions.
3: Tim Taranto is up to 12 possessions and a goal.
2: Up it goes, right on the 50. Richmond attacking zone, burying his head under it. Might have been Sonsi going in again. Brought to ground and another ball up. In fact, it was Steely Green who emerges from the bottom of the pack. Draper does the ruck work down the throat of Will Ashcroft. Couldn't clear away, though. Eventually got boot to ball, and there is Sonsi taking the chest mark, running back with the flight out of the congestion.
3: This will be his ninth, which is the second most on the field.
2: So Richmond with a chance to reload as Sonsi sends them inside 50 again in the force it direction. Little kick off the side of the boot, only as far as Darcy Wilmot, wrapped up in the tackle. Handball went nowhere, pounced upon by Taranto, out in front now of Manon Tresice, who's running snap from about 20 metres out. Probably should have been converted, but he misses to the near side, a minor score only. In fact, he didn't register a score. And it'll be brought in by Ty Gallup for the Lions.
0: Yeah, golden opportunity there. Tresize didn't have any pressure on him either. Only the pressure he felt within himself. Here's Ashcroft from halfback, kicks to the wing. Draper's the target. Punch forward by Richmond. Taken again by Levi Ashcroft. Gets a handball away to Neal. Neal's caught, but then smart enough to get it back to Levi Ashcroft, whose half-distance kick's chopped off by Vlosten. Brown's caught by Cameron. How did he get rid of that? Tunstall, handball chopped off. Cameron, handball back to Ashcroft. Will, then over toward Neal. Got a kind bounce. He's running toward the interchange gates. He's got to hook it back. Looking for Hipwood. Couldn't bend down far enough to Big Eric. And now it's back to Berry. Berry to Morris. Morris is 45 out. Acute angle. Just pierces that ball through for a behind. The Lions running the footy impressively down the outer side. And Morris couldn't finish it off with a goal. And it is 4-4-28. The Lions, the Tigers 4-1-25. And we've gone almost 32 minutes in the first term.
2: Jaden Shorts shields his eyes from the sun and then kicks out from full back to the near side. LaFau, he might have been held in the contest. Umpire said no. Going in after it again was Brain, and then Rioli coming in over the top, playing the tackle, forcing a ball up in front of the interchange benches. That's 75 metres out from Brisbane's goal. Right half forward, Boltouch got out of the ruck, handball forward only as far as Answorth. He went laterally to Brain, had to deal with Rioli and then put his teammate under all sorts of pressure in Answorth. He was taken over the line by Bolter. So we have a ball in with no territory gained in that little passage of play. Deep into the first term here, 28 plays 25, 3 points to the good are the Brisbane Lions. The ruck contest, Draper and Bolter, and there is the siren. So the 2 and 10, 17th place Tigers go blow for blow with the reigning premiers, Brisbane, in that first term. 4 goals apiece. And the Lions hold a slender advantage at the first break. 4-4-28, the Brisbane Lions lead Richmond 4-1-25. It was a very entertaining first term indeed, Nathan Burke.
3: It was a really good first term, and if I'm a Tigers supporter, I'm absolutely loving what they're bringing at the moment. They're managing to keep the ball largely out of the Lions' hands. So disposals are 105 to the Tigers. So if they can rack up 400 disposals against the Lions, that's an amazing effort. 94 to Brisbane Lions. Inside 50s, 14 to the Tigers, 17 to Brisbane. Centre clearances 5-2, overall clearances 12-2, all in favour of the Tigers. So that's an amazing effort. And you look at Taranto and Sonsi with 13 and 9 possessions between them. Really, really good start from their midfielders. So everything that I think Adam Uzay was hoping for, I think the Tigers delivered. They looked dangerous when they're going inside 50, wasted a couple of chances, got lucky with maybe one or two others. But at the moment, If you were just a neutral observer coming along to this game and going, okay, who's the reigning premiers and who are the ones rebuilding down the bottom, it's hard to tell the difference.
2: 2 goals to Liam Fawcett for the Tigers in that opening term, 1 to Jasper Alger and 1 to Tim Taranto, while for the Brisbane Lions, Bruce Reveal, Zach Bailey, Logan Morris and the Lockie Neal, the goal kickers. It is the Brisbane Lions leading Richmond by 3 points, 4-4-28 the Lions to Richmond's 4-1-25. Sunday footy for ABC Sport. We'll be back for the second term right after this.
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8: Here's an opportunity for them to come forward. Here's Neil. Neil's shot on goal. It's curling back. They've got one. The Brisbane Lions, Lockie Neal.
2: Short ball is good to Neil. He's got Ashcroft running around the back. He receives the handball and now kicks Brisbane to right half forward. Over the top comes Tom Brown. Knocks it out towards the boundary, but Zach Bailey pounces on a loose footy. Showed some candy. Got around an opponent and then kicked a beautiful banana from the tight angle. A Bailey banana was a beauty.
8: Decided to go in short. That's a good option to Fawcett, who presented well. Exactly what you were saying, Matty Knights, that they can't just bomb away because the Lions will kill them. It's got under it. It's a good-looking kick. It's working its way back. The Tigers get another. They keep popping the questions in this first term to the Brisbane Lions.
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2: Yes, Sunday footy on ABC Sport from Belrive Oval in Hobart, where the Brisbane Lions lead Richmond in their sole Tasmanian home game for the season. The Lions 4-4-28 after one. Richmond 4-1-25 as we await the bounce in the second term. Tim Taranto had a monster first term for the home team Tigers, 13 disposals and a goal, 2 tackles as well, while Will Ashcroft for Brisbane had the 10 disposals. Lockie Neal kicked a goal for Brisbane, as did Logan Morris, Zach Bailey and Bruce Reveal, while Liam Fawcett was the target up forward for the Richmond Tigers in what was an entertaining first term. It's a jam-packed day of sport this afternoon. The Socceroos get their World Cup campaign off and running against Turkey very, very soon. Kick-off in about 15 minutes' time in that one over in Vancouver, and we're going to have a halftime cross with ABC Sports soccer guru Ned Hall to keep us updated on what's happening in Vancouver. And if you're a basketball fan, we can tell you the New York Knicks have won the 2026 NBA championship over the San Antonio Spurs, getting it done in Game 5, 94-90. They break a 53-year title drought. Berkey, Times Square wouldn't be a bad place to be across the next 24 hours, or it might be a little scary, actually, given how they behave over there sometimes.
3: Yeah, are they going to go overboard and tip over cars and light bins on fire and all that sort of stuff, or are they just going to celebrate like you are joyful that your team hasn't won anything for 53 years? But so, you know what it does? It gives our St Kilda supporters hope.
2: Well, you're a very relevant person to talk to in terms of premiership droughts. How do you think that'd be down at Moorabbin? Do you think that would emulate the scenes across Manhattan down there?
3: I'd be flipping cars over left, right, and centre.
2: I can just see it now. Teams both in their huddles. How did you assess that one, Nida, in terms of the first term and the ability of Richmond to go blow for blow with the highly fancy Lions here in Hobart?
1: I didn't envisage you'd be a car flipper, Berkey, but that, I've got a vision of that right now. But it would be in the Big Apple. They'd be certainly celebrating for long and hard for the next month or two, I reckon. And celebrations will go long and strong. In regards to the game, I thought the Tigers, their system was strong. You know, they won contests, they were able to win stoppages, and then the territory game really kicked in and they defended well behind it. They were able to defend high up the ground, and in that sort of situation, Vlosten was, you know, plus one out the back and was causing issues. From a Brisbane's perspective, I thought their goals come from brilliance. I thought Bailey's brilliance, you know, roving, banana. We saw Rayner hit Logan Morris on it, you know, just 30 centimetres of gap, he hit Morris, and then Morris snapped one from 40 out. And then Reville was a beautiful bit of crumbing and snap. So I think Tigers were great with their game style and their system. I thought Brisbane's first quarter was just around their stars, really executing at a high level, and really looking forward to this second quarter.
2: Good fixture unfolding here, first of two for ABC Sports Sunday footy. Out of the middle we go as Taranto slaps it forward for Richmond, only as far as Darcy Wilmot. It was touched on the way through, so the play on call came immediately. Berry was just crashed into by a pair of Tigers as Sam Banks just wrenched it from the arms of an opponent and sent Richmond inside 50. Auger was the target, knocked away from him. It goes over the boundary and it'll be a ball in the right forward pocket for the Richmond Tigers, who are kicking to the southern end of the ground, or the river end, or the David Boone stand end, or the right of your radio dial for those listening at home. So a ball in deep in attack for the Tigers. Umpire flings it over his head. Bolter got front spot, won it down. Little kick out of the congestion. Breaks the defensive 50. Hayes Brown and Bailey fight after it. Little kick. Just finds nothing but green grass as Rayner pounces on the loose footy. He's taken over by Annan. Kept it in. Hipwood missed it. Was cannoned into. Sonzi gathered it for the Tigers. It's scrappy footy here at Bellarive. Nobody can win a clean disposal. Hipwood goes in after it at ground level. Miller, Hayes Brown. Now Taranto gets the clearing kick. A spiral inside 50 for the Tigers. A one-on-one contest. Force it out the back. Has Harris Andrews to contest with. He won the battle and then got the handball over the top to Brian, who found Levi Ashcroft on the outlet.
8: That is a strong mark from Ashcroft in front. A lot of pressure being placed on him there by Broad. Goes in short and finds Fletcher. Fletcher on the outer side wing. Reville pulls it back in to Gardner under a lot of pressure too. Gardner takes the mark.
1: Hipwood just left the ground with that stinging attack from Vlosten, and he's still looking for a little bit of oxygen down there, Eric, at the moment. He's just left the ground. Draper come back on.
8: Yes. Gardner floats a high one. Annan knocked it away. Impressive. Taranto delayed the handball back to Hopper, his former running mate at GWS. And then the handball to Seth Campbell. Campbell's had a bounce. He lines them up and kicks long and sprays it out to the right. Sprays it right out to the right. Misses everything. And it's out of bounds on the full. That was a golden opportunity.
3: There was five Tigers and two Brisbane Lion players inside that forward 50. And the worst decision he could have made was kicking the ball from 48 metres out and doing that. That should have been a certain goal.
2: Darcy Wilmot's at right half back for Brisbane. Kicks inboard to Shadow Brain. He shared it by hand to Bailey, who goes to the one-on-one inside 50. Morris was the target. Miller got in front. Morris not done within the contest. Just tapped it out in front of Kyle Lohman, who put it into the path of Connor McKenna, who streamed in and finished. Wonderful team goal from Brisbane. Logan Morris, a lunging effort, set it up. Kyle Lohman involved. And then Connor McKenna with the spoils at the end. 5-4-34 go the Lions. Richmond 4-1-25. 2.5 gone second term. Sunday footy on ABC Sport. Andrew Cooling's on the boundary.
9: Nothing too concerning with Eric Hipwood. He did come off looking very sore. The doctor went over to him and waved him away. So just a bit of an impact stinger there. He'll be fine to continue.
1: Yeah, just to see Lohman change the angle across half-back. Brought it back right into the centre circle. Bailey got the overlap, and then, you know, once they were inside 50 of the Lions, their class of Lohman and Morris went to work and, you know, just created something out of nothing. It was high class work. It was one touch and a great finish.
3: And the Tigers blow a certain goal and the Lions create one straight after.
0: One of the best sides of making you pay in this competition, the Brisbane Lions, when they're on. So a free kick in the centre of the ground goes to Hayes Brown, lanky, tall, awkward kicking style, and he's given it plenty of air. It's gone inside 50, big punch away, falls to Berry, Berry to Wilmot. Wilmot just scrubs a little left footer out looking for Fort, got an ugly bounce, then was good enough to get it to Levi Ashcroft. Levi Ashcroft just pulled the kick nicely to Morris. Morris quick hands, got it to Dunkley. Dunkley's old helicopter looking for Draper. He takes the mark, 45 out from goal. Has them all streaming forward, does Big Sam. We know how much he loves kicking a goal. And will he have a crack from here? I don't think he's going to be able to do a banana or a curler or anything like that. He's going to have to go the traditional drop punt, Matty.
1: Every time Draper gets it, it makes me smile because he never looks to pass whatsoever. No. I reckon he's a full forward in another life. Just loves having shots on goal. We'll see how he goes from around 40 metres out.
0: There he goes, winds up, gives himself a bit of room. He's got a bit of hook on this one, I think. And he puts it through for a behind. 5-5-35, the Lions, 4-1-25. 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
2: Floston, from fullback, plays on. He's going to go long and strong to the outer side. Flyer and Bolter knocked away from him. Over the boundary it goes. A ball in. Right half forward for the Lions. Lead this by 10. So in it comes. Flung over the head of the umpire. As Draper just gets rid of Hayes Brown in the ruck contest. Unable to win a clean disposal. It's knocked out into the path of Shadow Brain. But Sam Cumming wraps him up. And they'll have a ball up in front of the heel. Out of wing. Up it goes once again. Hayes Brown over the top. Bailey, little quick hands, couldn't find a target. Here's Grill. They share it through hands to Tigers. Brown's handball was broken up. Grill applies a tackle on Reveal now. Loston comes in to lend a hand. Lohman's in there too. And Grill lays another tackle, brings an opponent to ground. We'll have another ball up. So still it. True half forward now for Brisbane. Hayes Brown flies over the top with a big fist. Bailey roved it best, gave it to Reveal. Kick around the corner, bouncing inside 50 for Brisbane. Floston arrives first for the Tigers. Went one way, then the other on Fort. She had it by hand to Taranto. Now Hopper. His short ball is good. It's a player up on the lead. They can get it moving here, the Tigers, from the back edge of the square. Kick is a beauty to Seth Campbell. Took it on the fly. He's got Trezise streaming inside 50. Bounces in front of him. Sits pretty. Handball over the top. Bolter has to finish, and he sprays it right across the face of goal. And they make an absolute mess of it to the Tigers. That should have been another certain goal, but they were unable to convert. They were unable to score. And Brisbane will bring it in.
0: Even a left footer might have been handy there, but Noah decided to go for the big money ticket. Banana and made a meal of it. Brisbane trying to thread it out through half back to Reveal, the bun today. Then out wide, nicely done to Dunkley, now to Rayner. Rayner kicks long inside 50, Morris at the target, Miller got in front, knocked it away. Bloston got it back to Miller by hand. Anand now
8: Just a nice guiding kick to Broad. Didn't take the mark, but he's got a man flanking him in Short. Got out of trouble. Short with the handball back to Broad. They might be muttoning around too much. Morris came in with a tackle. He got the handball away. Lohman came in with a high tackle. And they just did muck around with it there, the Tigers. And Short decides to spread it to the outer side. And Vlosten takes the mark. Take two for the Tigers out of 50. Grill takes the mark.

0: Mark, he's a very good player. Gruhl just speeds off, has a couple of bounces down the outer side wing, then kicks it inside 50, looking for a man in brown. He couldn't take the mark. Was he infringed? The ball just rolls through for a behind.
1: No.
0: And then I wasn't following it. I was just looking at the player back. And it was Fawcett, I think, who had a snap.
1: He snapped from the goal square and has luckily snuck it in from a behind.
2: He just landed that one in the water, just over the top of that pocket.
3: Steely Green, I think it might have been, who had the snap from in close and completely bellied it. Almost missed everything somehow. Harder to do than probably kick the goal. Short ball here to Zach Bailey, who just lost his footing momentarily. Can Steely Green make amends? He applies the pressure. Bailey ends up with it again from Shadow Brain. Kicks out towards the near side, but it's out on a full, and Richmond will get it back. So maybe still time to make amends here, as Nathan Broad lines up to take the free in front of the interchange benches. Oops. A short ball laterally to Jaden Short. Marks on his chest in front of Lohman. He's going to come across the ground now to Anand, who marks on his chest. He's going to flare things wide and complete the switch to Nick Floston, who marks on the logo. Centre wing, out of sight. He kicks to left half forward, kicks misguided. He wanted to force it on the lead, but it trickles out. It'll be a lasso free kick. Last touch, Brisbane. Bring it in via Andrews, who hits Zach Bailey on the short. So they have it inside defensive 50 for the Brisbane Lions. Bailey just has a look up the line, and that's where he goes. And Sam Draper just gets rid of the first gamer with ease in Annan, takes the mark, then tries to put it out in front of Charlie Cameron. He's got two Tigers to contend with, though. Knocked into the path of, it was Wilmot getting down low. Pressed yet, goes in after it. Tackled by Charlie Cameron. Somehow got his handball free. They scrap it forward. Brown's there. As he's forward, it just ended up fortuitously into the lap of Cam Rayner, who tried to take on three tacklers. Somehow got a handball out. Then Ashcroft was mobbed. Crowd wanted ball. Nothing doing, but the Tigers come up with it. Bolter's kick misguided. Missed the target. And Harris Andrews chops it off.
1: Bolter had runners alongside him. It's a quick handball. Don't want the big fella kicking it.
0: Went to Wilmot, then to Gardner. Gardner wants to use this side of the ground to really stretch the Tigers. The kick's not good. Fletcher's got some work to do. LaFau is trying to hunt him down. Now, Gallop from half back. Good measured kick. Terrific. He didn't break stride, did Brain. Took the mark, then had to duck back. Then kicks a high ball inside 50. Up they fly. Good mark, Noah Bolter, the intercept. And then he spreads it to the outer side. And the mark has been taken out there. It's like Fawcett, is it out there? He's taken the mark. A little short kick. And then they work it back through Jaden Short. So Short's got it at half back for the Tigers. We've seen some of these Richmond boys live before. And another mark on the outer side. So they will go into attack, the Tigers. Long kick. Who can take a mark? Noah Bolter can. Terrific mark by Bolter. Bolter's found a man inside 50. Trezise goes back and takes the mark. Good kick by Noah Bolter. He's really starting to impose himself a bit. Noah made a meal of a goal opportunity a few moments ago, but he set this one up. And Trezise is going to have a shot from about 45 metres out on a slight angle.
1: He's had seven touches, Noah Bolter. Started in the ruck and pushing forward as well, taking him out of his usual defensive spot, which I like. It's a good move.
0: Trezise has kicked a goal this year. Lines them up in the left boots, and he still hasn't kicked a goal this year. He's pushed it away to the left, and the Tigers move to 4-3-27 to 5-5-35. The Lions lead 12 minutes in the second term.
3: That's some looks. Of the Tigers, made a meal of a couple, and they miss a reasonably regulation set shot like that one, as Darcy Wilmot takes a bounce out of full back and kicks well beyond defensive 50, all the way to centre wing out of side. Connor McKenna just got rid of his opponent, took the chest mark and had a real chance to launch Brisbane forward, but couldn't quite hit the target in Charlie Cameron. Tigers come up with it through Miller. Now Prestia, his kick was trying to get there to Rioli. Grill took it on the bounce, released short by a foot. Now he goes inside 50, kick misguided again.
1: Short's kicking today hasn't been great. Normally he's one of the best kicks in the competition going around. He's just taken a second too long or not found the right target. Just seems a little bit out of sorts.
3: Defensive mark was taken by Gallup and Bailey. And they work it around by Tunstall, but his kick is intercepted now by Bolter, who, as you pointed out, Michael Manning, is working into this game pretty well. He has it on the near wing. Kicks to a 4-on-1. LaFau, he put him under the pump, but he did manage to bring it to ground. Going after it. Draper had his legs taken out. Umpire said play on. Here's Banks receiving the handball. Back to Kai Annan, the debutant, who puts Richmond inside 50. Floating in from the side and able to take the mark was Green. Auger later tackled. Hands free, though, from Brain, who got it back to Darcy Ford. His kick was a shocker off the shin. This will allow the Tigers in, and they shouldn't miss from here as Auger takes the mark 20 metres out on a slight angle.
2: Yeah, Bolter and both Annan have been really significant in the last sort of 5-6 minutes, just in the air and with their composure by foot, and it's good to see both big men having an impact on this game.
3: So Jasper Auger, he kicked 3 last week against the Swans and has 1 so far this afternoon. Running up for his 2nd here. He'll do so from about 25 metres out by the time he kicks it on a slight angle. Jasper Auger on the runway. Gee, only just snuck it in, but he'll take it. And Richmond hit back and cut the margin back to 2. Now 3:33, the Brisbane Lions. Sorry, 5:35, the Brisbane Lions. 5:33, go the Tigers. 2 points the margin, 14.5 gone. Second term here at Bellerive. It's Sunday footy for ABC Sport. Matthew Knights.
2: Yeah, just great to see the modern proactive defender like Broad was then. He sort of took a chance. He played 5 metres in front of his direct opponent. Saw the Lions were going to switch the ball back to the corridor and just was proactive, made a great play and then was able to execute inside 50 and great finish in the end. But all set up by Broad's proactiveness as a back half player.
1: Yeah, they've taken 5 marks inside 50 to the Lions 3 and the tackles inside 50, which I think that goal pretty much came from there, was 7 in favour of the Tigers to 2 the Lions.
0: 2 goals to the number 29 Tiger, and been known to kick a few goals. 29 back in the centre. They might be going forward here again. Little handball forward, no one can actually take it. Spinning around, almost getting a free kick was Hopper.
1: Oh,
0: and he's going to get it. He copped one over the shoulder, did Jacob Hopper, and here's an opportunity for the Tigers to hit the lead. 5 lead changes in the first term. It has been Brisbane's terms for a little while, but now the Tigers get a chance to kick back.
1: Funny anomaly that if you duck your head and get hit high, well then it's not a free kick, but if you slip over causing the same thing, it's a free kick.
0: It was all about intent, is it? Here's Hopper from the paint of 50. Ooh. Oh geez, not really got that too well. Just speared it into the left forward pocket low. Didn't get much elevation on it at all, and it rolls out for a boundary throw-in, and he has a bit of a chuckle about it.
1: He come off the toe, that one.
3: Probably not a known launcher from beyond 50, Jacob Hopper. They still have it inside their 50 and a chance. It'll be broken up by the Lions as Ty Gallup receives the handball and kicks out into the direction of Charlie Cameron. He gathers on the bounce in front of the interchange benches and tries to weave some magic. He gets himself tied up in knots, and then Sam Banks, the hometown boy, got him. Got the handball away somehow, but Richmond turn it over. Sonzi thought about the handball to the man on the outside and the driving ball inside. Couldn't quite find the target. He goes in again, a little spin move. Tried to get the handball out to Auger. Lions will come away with it through Jared Berry. They share it through hands. Here's McKenna. Hits the target. And Bailey has it at left half forward. Neil receives the short ball. He goes short again into the path of Logan Morris. Spilt the chest mark, then regather the footy. His grubber inside 50, no good. It's slippery out there. Plenty of players losing their feet. Prestia was one of those, but got the handball up to Ben Miller, whose agricultural kick was good enough. Vlosten. And now Trezias. Inside 50 go the Tigers. And Taranto marks in the right forward pocket. He's looking inboard. Now he decides to just take a deep breath and maybe go back and have a set shot. It'll be a tightish angle, 6 or 7 metres in from the boundary.
1: Well done, Ben Miller, down here. I love defenders who don't concede. The players coming out taking a chest mark in front of them, they just get that last minute lunge in, spoil the ball. Because he did that, now Taranto's having a shot for goal down the other end.
3: For his second on the afternoon from about 40 metres out on a tightish angle. He might have drilled this, Timmy Taranto. He has. And the Tiger faithful erupts here at Bellerive as Tim Taranto puts Richmond back in front. That's his second of the afternoon. 6-3, 39 go the Tigers. Brisbane 5-5, 35. 18 minutes gone. Second term Sunday footy on ABC Sport. The Tigers showing some real fight here in Hobart, Natty Knights.
2: Yeah, it's good to see Taranto actually go forward, either as a forward player or drifting forward as a mid and get shots on goal. And it's probably something he's needed to add to his game to probably take the next step as a midfielder. He's obviously great in the contest. He's great in the contest method. Can he go forward and kick goals? And he's certainly done that today and hit the scoreboard, and it's certainly helped the Tigers in a low-scoring game to get two out of Tim Taranto this early.
0: Lead change number six in the match. All Tigers goal kickers are multiples. Two to Alga, also Taranto and Fawcett. Back in the centre, Brisbane looking to respond. Free kick might be coming back to Ashcroft. Will thought about the handball to Bailey, but he was covered right in the centre of Bellerive Oval. Ashcroft goes long. Hipwood ran under the footy. Might have been a high tackle there on the Richmond defender who was in there, but nothing doing.
1: Tiger's small defender's been amazing. Lohman, one possession. Charlie Cameron, one kick, one scrubby handball.
0: He made a meal of things out on the wing just a moment ago. Here's Bailey. Threw his head back looking for a free kick, ever so slightly. And the umpire will ball it up. It's about 35 metres out from the Brisbane goal. They're in attack. Tigers lead by 4 points. Taranto's goal, exceptional from the pocket. A lot of players around. Banks tried to get the handball away. Hipwood, a handball to Will Ashcroft. His kick smothered. A lot of smothers today. I think we're on target for a world record in smothers.
2: Certainly a part of the ground you've got to be a high alert if you're the Tigers. When they've got Lohman and Rayner and Ashcroft around these forward 50 stoppages, you have to be man-specific.
3: Straight out of the ruck goes Eric Hipwood onto the left boot, sends one goalward. It'll miss everything out on the full. So Eric Hipwood's return has been fairly low-key so far. Back from that partial ACL tear last year, had the surgery in September and was playing game 200 today. So just the four disposals for him so far this afternoon. Brought in from the out-of-bounds free kick for the Tigers, but Harris Andrews stands tall and intercepts. So another chance here for Brisbane. Ashcroft on the short, sends the Lions inside 50. Lohman, too deep. Flies in and takes the mark on his chest. And he'll kick for goal from about 40 metres out on a tightish angle. This is the sort of mirror image of the Tim Taranto kick a few moments ago.
1: Sorry, Tiger fans, I knew when I mentioned Lohman and Charlie Cameron hadn't had a touch that they would bob up and get involved. So this is Lohman's second possession. Jaden Short has had him, and Short's up to 10.
3: Aiming to become the sixth individual goal kicker for Brisbane so far this afternoon. And he leaves it off to the near side, a minor score only. So cut the margin down to three. They've got a 5-6-36, the Lions, trailing Richmond 6-3-39, 21 gone. Second turn.
0: Short kick out is okay. Finds Hopper at half back. Still inside defensive 50. Little short one is okay. Coming. He goes long. LaFau, the target. Awkward bouncing high ball. Brilliantly knocked down by Campbell to Rioli, who spins this way, that way, and then gets caught. And the umpire said, "You're done, Morris." And free kick will go to Gardner. Who's your old tough as boot leather defender. Short to Answorth, who goes short again laterally to Levi Ashcroft. And Answorth kept running and they spread it out to this side of the ground. Brain takes the mark. He's had some good moments. Brain being involved. And he's still at half back on this side of the ground in front of the Ricky Ponting stand. He kicks to the wing. It's a shallow ball. And the mark has been taken by Cumming. Just floated in, takes the mark right on the wing, kicks it high down the line, and Harris Andrews, that's just bread and butter for him. Had a mosquito fleet around him. Here's Levi Ashcroft, goes short to McKenna.
3: Mark's in front of Brown, and half back here for Brisbane. Short ball to Ashcroft W. And McKenna kept on running around the back. Received the

Handball, and he goes out wide to Gardner, who just lopes on that outer wing. Handball out to the bootlaces of Brain, but he was able to gather it and goes inside, then outside. He lost his footing too. They're all slipping over here at Belrive. He managed to salvage things. It was Gardner, then McKenna, and back to Brain, and then the short ball is good to Will Ashcroft, just in front of the logo. Centre wing out of side. Analysing what lies ahead is Will Ashcroft. Just throws it on the boot and goes deep inside, forward 50.

0: Distance, he didn't. It just pitched inside the goal line. Taken, and they're under all sorts of pressure here. The Tigers. Rechko shared it with Miller, who kicked up the line now. One-on-one. Taranto involved. He goes to work on Tunstall. They fight it, a good old-fashioned one-on-one battle right into the benches on the boundary line. And Taranto's eventually worked over. And there'll be a ball in just in front of our broadcast position here. Slightly attacking side for Brisbane. Deep into this second term, Richmond hold a three-point advantage. It's right in front of where Andrew Cooling stationed for us on the boundary this afternoon. Bolter takes it straight out of the ruck. Sends a left-foot spiral inside 50 for the Tigers. Lafau kept his feet. Andrews gets back. He's hassled by Fawcett. Has to share it with Answorth. Couldn't get it. Handle on the footy. Paddled it to Neil. He was dispossessed. Campbell taken in the tackle. Coming through was Reveal. It spills out to Levi Ashcroft. Off to his brother Will. Handball out in front of Reveal. Spins inside. Levi comes and lends a hand. Back to Reveal. And sends a long ball up to half forward. Morris direction off his hands. Good defence played by Miller. Knocked over for a ball in right in front of the commentary position at left half forward for the Brisbane Lions.
1: Lead handball across half back just to be able to get themselves out of danger there, Brisbane. And Morris give a good contest down the line.
2: Adam Uze's got to be happy with the intent and the fight in the Tigers today. Bolter knocked it down. Ends up with Rechko. Rechko's little short kick and just ran out of room. It'll be a lasso. He's looking for Alga. It's just in front of the interchange gates. And the free kick will go to Fletcher of the Lions. What's he got in front of him? He might go long to Darcy Fort here. Fort and Bolter. He runs off his line, goes high. Bolter and Fort. It gets a little bit further past. And Annan takes a well-judged Tom Stewart-type intercept mark. And, gee, he's done enough, I reckon, this guy. He looks a prospect.
3: Absolutely.
2: High kick. Look at Gary Owen. Up it goes. Ball caught underneath. Umpire says, give it to me. And another ball up. 39 plays, 36. The Tigers lead the contest. Up goes Fort, knocks it down. Levi Ashcroft, Reveal, bursts through the pack, shrugs the tackle, gets the handball to Neil. Neil said, that's a hot potato. I'll get it back to you, Will Ashcroft. And then

0: On the run, it was a little ugly, a little all over the place from the Lions, and Dunkley just threw it on the boot and it sailed through for a goal, and the Brisbane Lions re-establish a lead. It's a three-point lead. They're 6-6-42 to the Tigers 5-9-39, or 6-3-39, I should say. And Dunkley gets his first goal of the season after booting six straight behinds this year.
1: Well, they made them work for it, the Tigers have, and that was just a scrappy goal. Ashcroft, the ability to get his hands free through the tackle, and then Lachie Neale just putting it out in front of his teammate there. Lucky bounce. It was a banana into the goal square that bounced at right angles through, but that's the only way that the Lions have looked like getting goals at the moment, because the Richmond defence has been outstanding, and we'll talk more about them at halftime.
2: Sixth individual goal kicker for Brisbane as they work it out of the middle here. Do the Lions. Jasper Fletcher comes charging in off half-back. Sends the Lions inside 50. Knocked away by Annan. Fell out to Tom Brown of the Tigers. Then it was Jaden Short, and almost saved by the bell type scenario there as Brisbane looked to go inside 50 and kick two in a minute. The siren came first to signal half-time. It's a low-scoring but entertaining game of footy being played here, out here at Bellerive Oval in Hobart. Brisbane narrow leaders. 6-6-42, the Lions. Richmond 6-3-39. They are hanging in there, are the Tigers, and have been, in large parts of the first half, most impressive team so far. The goal kickers for you before we get the thoughts of Nathan Burke and Matthew Knights. Two apiece for Richmond. Liam Fawcett with two, Jasper Auger with two, and Tim Taranto has two as well. Well, it's the opposite for Brisbane. Six individual goal kickers: Dunkley, Neale, Morris, McKenna, Zach Bailey, and Bruce Reveal, all hitting the scoreboard for the Brisbane Lions. That sees the away team this fixture lead by 3 points. The thoughts of Nathan Burke and Matthew Knights after the first half. Knightsy.
3: Yeah, I thought, when you're coming here today as the Richmond Football Club, Brisbane have the capacity to play really fast and aggressive through the corridor, or they have the capacity to play kick mark football. And they're one of the teams like Geelong that have in excess of 100, 120 uncontested marks per week. So they can get you both ways. But what the Tigers have taken away, they've taken away the short kick game of the Brisbane Lions, which has meant that they've got the game back on their terms a little bit. They've been able to win the ball back and then challenge them. So, you know, full credit to the Tigers. They've come with a terrific game plan today to try and stifle the Lions' strengths. And they've been able to get some flow themselves, obviously with contested ball and clearances in that first half. Guys like Taranto and Hopper and, you know, I think Bolter and the guys like that have done a good job around the ball. They've held their own against a really star-studded group. On the Brisbane side of things, you can see when they get out with that slick handball, they piece three, four, five handballs together and take the ball forward through contact. And it's one of the more difficult things to do, to have precise hands through contact. And Brisbane have done that on a number of times and been able to execute because of it. So, you know, it's a fabulous contest. As you mentioned, low scoring. But it's all set up for an amazing second half.
2: Berkey, your thoughts?
1: Yeah, I want to talk a little bit about the Tigers' back line. There's some veterans down there, but the young guys are really holding up extremely well. So you've got Tom Brown and Sam Banks. They're keeping Charlie Cameron in check. Just the one kick and one scrappy handball. That's an amazing effort to keep a player that good out of the game. Jaden Short, he's got Lohman. He's no goals, just the one possession. Vlosten, I think him coming forward and stopping the ball around the middle of the ground, knowing when to leave his opponent, is a huge factor in the way the Tigers are playing. Miller's on Logan. He's had the one mark and the one goal early in the first quarter from the pocket. Hasn't looked like kicking another goal since then, so Miller's done extremely well. And in his first game, young Anand, I thought he's been outstanding as well, getting the football but also keeping Eric Hipwood scoreless. So he's not only beating his player, but he's joining in the attack as well. So for me, the most impressive six on the ground at the moment would have to be that Tigers defence.
2: Yeah, I think they might have found one in Kai Annan, the Geelong boy who was picked two in the mid-season draft, and he's looking every bit of the Tom Stewart clone so far. If he can have just a slither of the career of Tom Stewart, then Tiger fans will be very, very happy indeed. It is half-time here at Bellarive, where the Brisbane Lions lead

0: Richmond 6-6-42 to the Tigers 6-3-39. We're going to scoot off very shortly. On the other side of the halftime break, we're going to hear from Ned Hall, who's going to bring us an update from the Socceroos World Cup opener against Turkey over in Vancouver. For now, though, and first, we're going to check in with the ABC Newsroom.
1: ABC News, hello, I'm Satya Weinstein. The New South Wales government is considering expanding the state's drone network in response to a shark attack yesterday at Coogee Beach in Sydney's east. Digby Worthmuller reports.
2: The beach is normally outside the state's drone surveillance program. Restrictions linked to flights in and out of Sydney Airport prevent Surf Life Saving from flying drones in the area. But an exemption has been given by the Civil Aviation Safety Authority. There are no nets at Coogee over winter, and the attack has renewed questions about shark safety in New South Wales. Treasurer Daniel Mookie says all options are on the table.
3: The budget will continue to fund the world's biggest shark mitigation strategy.
2: Coogee has four smart drum lines, two of which were deployed just after the incident.
1: The New South Wales Environment Minister, Tara Moriarty, has requested urgent advice on how technology can be used to better protect swimmers. Shadow Home Affairs Minister Jono Dunningham is retiring from federal politics. Senator Dunningham was elected to Parliament in 2016 and is widely considered to be one of the Liberal Party's best performers. He's released a statement saying he's made the difficult decision to retire before the end of the year to prioritise his family. His retirement will trigger a frontbench reshuffle for the opposition. U.S. President Donald Trump says a peace deal with Iran is scheduled to be signed later today, despite warnings from Tehran that the timing has not been confirmed. The BBC's Thomas Morgan reports.
4: Today we've had a number of posts on social media from a number of different countries involved in this deal, really saying that it's going to be taking place very shortly. You've had President Trump posting on Truth Social that it's going to be signed tomorrow. You've had the Pakistanis, who have been key mediators in this deal, also saying that it would be signed imminently. The Iranians have said as well, their foreign ministry, that it wouldn't be signed tomorrow, but it would be signed the next few days. So they again are being positive and making positive noises that this is almost there.
1: The head of Ukraine's drone forces says a strike on a strategic chemical plant in Russian-occupied Crimea has led to a fire and the suspension of production. The plant in Amansk produces titanium dioxide. Some reports say the entire plant has been destroyed. Police in Northern Ireland have closed streets in Belfast as thousands of anti-racism demonstrators rallied in the city. Follows 2 days of rioting in Belfast sparked by a viral video of an alleged knife attack by a Sudanese man. Organisers of the Together Against Hate rally say provocateurs are stirring up racism and violence on social media. Matthew O'Toole from Northern Ireland's Social Democratic and Labour Party has urged the crowd to push back against online hatred.
5: Challenge disinformation. Do it with love, but do it with hope and do it firmly.
1: Hundreds of firefighters and farmers are rallying in Victorian Premier Jacinta Allen's electorate of Bendigo over the state government's emergency services tax. Some protesters chanted "Ditch the Witch," and a song appeared to play around the slogan, which was last week condemned as sexist by both sides of politics. State opposition leader Jess Wilson and the Shadow Minister for Emergency Services, Danny O'Brien, attended the rally. CFA firefighter Chris Cook says it's unfair to tax farmers who fight the fires as volunteers.
6: They're running businesses and that tax is substantial, you know, and I think it's just the ethical thing too in terms of a pro rata charging the people fighting the fires an inordinate amount in tax compared with people, I guess, in cities who are paying a lot less.
1: The Victorian government says every dollar raised by the levy is invested back into emergency services to help keep Victorians safe. A pilot's been injured after crashing into a fence upon landing at an airfield west of Melbourne. Emergency services were called to the Bacchus March Aerodrome in Pawan this morning and found a two-seater light plane upside down. Police say the pilot was the sole occupant and has been taken to hospital with non-life-threatening injuries. The Australian Transport Safety Bureau is investigating. And Scotland has beaten Haiti 1-0 in their clash at the FIFA World Cup in the American city of Boston. John McGinn fired the ball into the back of the net with a heavily deflected shot in the 29th minute to score the winning goal. This is Scotland's first appearance at a World Cup since 1998, while Haiti had to wait 52 years. Earlier, Morocco and Brazil played out a one-all draw in New Jersey, while Qatar and Switzerland also drew one-all in San Francisco. ABC News.
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0: Ben Miller, whose agricultural kick was good enough, Loston, and now Trezias, inside 50 go the Tigers, and Taranto marks in the right forward pocket. He's looking inboard. Now he decides to just take a deep breath and maybe go back and have a set shot. It'll be a tightish angle, 6 or 7 metres in from the boundary. For a second on the afternoon from about 40 metres out on a tightish angle. He might have drilled this, Timmy Taranto. He has. And the Tiger faithful erupts here at Bellerive.
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0: Yes, the Tiger faithful did erupt upon that Tim Taranto goal, finding the middle of the big sticks because it kept them well and truly in touch with the Brisbane Lions, the dual premiers, who were highly fancied coming into this clash but hold just a three-point advantage at the main break here in Hobart. Brisbane are 6-6-42 at halftime, leading Richmond 6-3-39. Today's clash from Hobart, one of two taking place across the country. The other is between St Kilda and the GWS Giants. That's happening at 3:15 a little later this afternoon. But perhaps the biggest fixture in Australian sport taking place today isn't taking place on our shores. It's happening on the other side of the world in Vancouver. It's the Socceroos opening World Cup fixture. It's happening right now against Turkey. And right across it is our ABC Sports soccer guru, Ned Hall. Ned, what's happening in Vancouver?
12: Chris, your timing could not be better. Australia has just taken the lead against the Turks. They were on the back foot, first of all. Patrick Beecher was a surprise being thrown into the squad, first of all, to start instead of Matt Ryan. Made a great save at one end. The Socceroos broke down the other end of the field. Nestor Iacondo got in behind the defenders and finished beautifully, sliding the ball along the floor into the back of the net. Half an hour gone and the Socceroos are in front against Turkey. Some surprise selections by Tony Popovic. He's looking like a genius at the moment. And Nestor Iacondo, he's going to be a big star out of this tournament. Australia then in front in this match. Could not be starting any better, Chris. And this, of course, comes after yesterday the USA beat Paraguay by 4-1 in Australia's group, which obviously means that the Socceroos have got a tough test next weekend. But if they start off with 3 points in this one, which they've only ever done once before in their 6 previous World Cup appearances, winning their opening game at a World Cup, that would be a huge step forward to the knockout phase. Long way to go yet, but 28 minutes played, Australia lead Turkey by 1-0.
0: That's an enormous moment. Nestor Iacondo scored in the 27th minute in Vancouver to put Australia up over Turkey in the opening group clash in this 2026 World Cup. Berkey, that's huge. Australia leading in the World Cup.
13: I'm on the old don't count your chickens just yet. Is it my personality? They're going, oh, it's only still 60-plus minutes to go. But I'd rather be one up than one down, absolutely. So fantastic effort there.
0: See the comments out of the Turkey camp, though. I think it was yesterday or the day before, where they come out and said we're going to basically destroy the Socceroos given the way we play and our attacking nature, and we're going to run rings around Australia. But so far hasn't occurred. 27th minute, of course, so early days, but Australia 1-0 up over Turkey in the World Cup, their opening group clash over in Vancouver. So that is very good news indeed. You a big round ball fan, Nida?
14: Don't mind it at all. Wouldn't say I watch this week after week, but certainly will tune in. And a lot of great sport happening around the world with the round ball game, the Tour de France, the British Open on the horizon. So, yeah, so there's a lot of late hours to be had, or late nights to be had, watching some great sport. And it's also great to see so many just down in front of us, Devils scarves and beanies in the crowd. You know, obviously Richmond and Brisbane cohort here today, but just to see some Devils, you know, Devils people here just thirsting and waiting for the team to arrive in 28 is something's pretty exciting.
0: It does just sort of whet the appetite, doesn't it, when you get a couple of the bigger clubs coming into town, particularly a club like Richmond.

0: which is heavily supported here in Tasmania and that does have the super strong links with some of the past champions that have run out for the Tigers over the years. And then there's yourself, of course, who played there for a long time, and down in Tassie, Brendan Gale, the CEO. So the links are strong and deep. But you're right, it just does start to give you a little bit of a feel for what footy might look like in 2028 and beyond here at Bellerive, and then one day in the future at Macquarie Point under the lid.
1: Yeah, I think so. I mean, I think, you know, like you talk about hosting, say, the Tigers or Collingwood here, or and then, you know, at Macquarie Point, and you got potentially 27,500 screaming people in the crowd supporting Tassie, and mums and dads with their kids maybe watching local Tasmanians play under the roof. It's, you know, it's incredibly exciting, you know, and it's sort of not only for the state itself, you know, to have feel like they're supporting a team, but also for, you know, the tourism element of bringing people to town every second week and seeing Tasmania and its culture and the like. So I think it's hugely exciting. And, yeah, I mean, being down at Launceston yesterday, it wasn't the best day for football and we had a great win in the VFL, but it probably it does lead itself in or lend itself a little bit to why the roof's so important, you know, whether it would be a Friday night game or a Saturday night game and it's 28,000 and, you know, it's going on TV all around, you know, Australia and the world. So I think it's, I think it's going to be exciting the next couple of years.
2: It's one out of the box years, Chris, isn't it? Because you and I have been going to York Park for a number of years now, and we've been sitting there, turn up every game. Is it? The weather's great. It's not raining. It just hasn't rained here. And we had so many weeks, so many games in a row where it just didn't rain. But we're having a year now where yesterday couldn't have got too much more rain, otherwise the whole place would have been completely rolling down the river. But it's it is, and you make a really good point, Matthew, because Tasmanian people, it's rusted on AFL territory, this state, and to get the Collingwoods, to get the Essendons, to get the big clubs here, we haven't had that before. Hawthorn's had to play West Coast. Nothing wrong with all of these clubs. I'm not knocking them, but they just don't have that interest. The Port Adelaides and the Adelaides, etc. To get Collingwood versus Tasmania under the lid at Mac Point, and even get them at York Park, it's so much to be excited.
0: Yeah, I think some of those bigger teams or more high-profile teams are going to play in Launceston in those early years as well, before the stadium is built, because it's. There's a redevelopment happening at Launceston, as we know, as the TV pictures have showed us over the last couple of games there.
2: Pack it out.
0: Yeah, and they'll pack
1: Absolutely,
0: it out. The capacity will be increased, and I think some of the bigger teams will actually end up in Launceston, which is good and worthy for the good people of the north of the state. They've ended the Hawthorn arrangement, which has sort of got some people a little spooked, I think, about what happens in Launceston and how that void is filled. But I think with five or six or maybe seven Devils games in the first 3 or 4 years and some of the more heavily supported teams coming to town, I think that'll be forgotten pretty quickly.
1: Yeah, the tribal element of AFL is, like, when it comes down to it in 2 years' time, it's game on. You know, like when you bring Collingwood to town or Richmond to town, you know, we're going to be going after them as a club, and them the same with us. And just to have that level of competition come to the state of Tasmania is going to be incredible. And you get the uprising you feel just travelling around the state, you know, working with the young academy kids that I work with at the moment, both in the male and the female space. It's the uprising of excitement and the numbers of young people wanting to play the game is really attached to the club and what it represents. And, yeah, it's pretty cool.
0: I had my journalist hat on during the week, Nida, and the conversations I was having with people that very, very much know what's happening with the stadium and what's happening there assure me that the roof is going nowhere, despite a little bit of media speculation during the week as well. So the lid is on at Macquarie Point, based on the conversations that I've had during the week as well.
2: Let's get it done. Forget the negativity. Get it done, because when it's done and when it's operational within a couple of years, people will be going, wow. This is the best thing that's actually happened in sport in Tasmania ever.
1: Yep.
2: And that's what it will be.
0: Yeah, it's a big period of time for Tasmanian footy. But right here, right now, there is a game to be won, potentially by Richmond in their sole home clash in Tasmania for season 2026. They trail by 3, 6-6-42 the Lions to Richmond's 6-3-39. Berkey,

0: Richmond can win this game.
1: Absolutely. My concern is, okay, Brisbane are 3 points up. How much is that because Richmond are playing just so well, Brisbane can't break away? Or is it that the Lions just aren't playing their game style and they're making some bad decisions and Chris Fagan straightens them up at halftime and then away they come? If it's the latter, well, good luck Tigers. But if it's the former, where it's all about the Tigers, well, now it just comes down to concentration. Can they keep that going for another two quarters of football?
2: Brisbane by 3 points as we wait on the lights to go on for the broadcasters so we can get this underway in the second half. Multiple goal scorers to the Tigers in the first half with Taranto, Alga and Fawcett, and all single goal kickers to the Brisbane Lions with Dunkley, Lockie Neal, Logan Morris, Connor McKenna, Zach Bailey and Bruce Reville. Here we go. Second half underway at Belrive Oval. Bolter, huge leap, goes over the top of Draper, taken by Prestia, feeds a handball back to Tresize. Tresize has got a man on his flank and he chips it in beautifully and the mark has been taken by Prestia. So it was Banks, I think, the man who got the left footer to him. Prestia runs off the line, kicks high. Gardner's going to thump it away. He does. Campbell tries to burst through, lost the footy. I thought Rioli copped one high, and the umpire said yes. One umpire said no, and the other said yes. So Rioli's about two kicks from goal. He's about 75 metres from the big opening. Thought about going short. Now he goes to the pocket. He's got Alga. One grab, two, and the umpire's going to pay it, I think. Or is he? Yes, he is. Well, Alga worked his way to the front. I think there might have been a few other opposition knuckles in that. But Alga's been paid. He's going back to look at his third goal.
1: Bit like it there, Nider.
3: I thought Gardner might have got a piece of it early.
1: Yeah, a good piece.
3: I reckon the umpire changed his mind three times on the way in. Yes. And eventually awarded the mark. And we've got the 29 lining up again.
2: Yeah.
3: Famous goal. Great Kevin Bartlett was my first coach at Tigerland. And fabulous man.
2: What a star. Shea Bolton also wearing that number with distinction for the Tigers over the years. From about 35 metres out, but only a very slight angle, Alga has steered this through for his third. And the Tigers are up and running in the second half from Belrive. And they retake the lead. They move to 6-7-3-45 to the Lions, 6-6-42. Three goals to Alga. He's been a real menace up forward there for the Brisbane Lions.
1: Yeah, three goals and still a long way to go in this game. If he can come away with a handful, well, then that will go a huge way to the Tigers actually winning this game. Centre clearances now, 9-4 in favour of the Tigers. They're just doing an amazing job there. Around the ground stoppages, 13-8 in favour of the Lions, but overall it's 17 each, which is a great result.
3: Yeah, they've injected, Brisbane have injected Rayner in there to try to make a difference with that sort of dominance the Tigers have got. So it'd be interesting if he can make an impact in there.
4: Straight away off the tap was Lockie Neal streaming through the middle of the ground and hitting up Charlie Cameron. Lace out on the chest at right half forward. It was exquisite centre bounce work from the Brisbane Lions. We're looking for the instant reply. Jasper Auger, by the way, six goals across his past 2 weeks. He kicked three against the Swans last time out. And another three this afternoon to Charlie Cameron. He's looking to cancel it out. He's going to kick from probably right on the paint of 50, a 45-degree angle. Haven't called his name too often this afternoon. In he comes. It's a beautiful kick. Never in doubt. With a beautiful baby draw from Charlie Cameron. And they cancel out Richmond's opener in this third term and regain the lead. 7-6-48 by the Brisbane Lions to Richmond 7-3-45. And it was set up on a platter for him by Lockie Neal bursting out of the middle.
3: Yeah, they've been reasonably well held, the small forwards, by the Tigers. Cameron, Lohman, Bailey. Haven't had a huge impact on the game, but what you can't do is go to sleep on them because they can erupt in 2 or 3 minutes. And it was a beautiful centre bounce clearance by Neal, and then he hit Charlie Cameron on the dead run.
2: Ninth lead change in this game. Cameron gets his first back in the centre. Looking a bit like Crackers Keenan. There is Sam Draper. He's strutting around. Up they go. Bolter got the knockdown. Neil is so good in that situation. Quick hands got it to Fletcher. Back by hand to Draper, who kicks a banana very, very high. Here's an opportunity for the Lions. Little handball over the top from McKenna goes to Bailey. Bailey working around the boundary. Then spears it in, looking at Will Ashcroft. And he runs into an open goal. What a play by the Lions. Bailey doing his best dancing on the boundary line, and then was smart enough and clever enough to drill a low pass to Ashcroft, who kept running and straight into an open goal. And another goal to the Lions, and they move to 8-6-54. 7-3-45, the Tigers, 4.5 gone, third term.
1: The Lions have been playing one of their resting midfielders as a forward for pretty much all this game, and I like to see that. The recent days of midfielders just coming on and off the bench. We've seen Dunkley go forward. He's already got himself a goal. Lockie Neal goes forward. So if you're a defender standing there going, OK, who's next for me? And one of those guys comes trotting down, you know you're in for a tough day. So great work by the Lions to play their mids forward.
4: Back-to-back goals for the Lions, and they're going to go long and strong out of the middle again, this time via Cam Rayner. It was a one-on-one between Charlie Cameron, who just spilt the beans at the last moment. They go in after it at ground level. Vlosten's there, ripped down by McKenna. We're going to have a ball up inside attacking 50 for the Brisbane Lions. So Jasper Auger kicked the first off the term for Richmond, and then Brisbane have gone bang, bang. They're looking for a third on the trot here. Lockie Neal's on the move. Out of the ruck was Hipwood. Gathered his own work, was tackled. Got it out to Dunkley. Now Ashcroft, who's lifted. Dribble it from the boundary. That is one of the goals of the year. Will Ashcroft with the impossible. The stars are shining now for Brisbane in this third term. And Will Ashcroft makes the impossible look simple with a dribble up from hard up on the boundary line in front of the Richmond faithful. An absolute gem of a finish. 9-6-60 go the Lions, Richmond 7-3-45.
3: Just mercurial, isn't he? Like, just his midfield, as you mentioned, Berkey being able to go forward. They've slipped Rayner inside in the centre bounce, which has had an impact. They've won the last three CBs. Nibana pushed Will Ashcroft forward to hit the scoreboard. But such a mercurial finisher he is, and he showed us that on the biggest days, on grand final days, and keeps doing it as a great young player in this league.
2: The Tigers have got a hold on here because the Lions have been stung by that first goal in the quarter by Alga, and they've booted a couple very quickly, and Ashcroft has been the man, along with Charlie Cameron. Another ball up in the centre. Draper knocks it down. Grill got a little kick off the ground, might favour a couple here. Little handball comes over the top by Grill. Now to Sonsi. Sonsi inside 50, just picks out his man, and Gardner does the work, knocks it away, and it'll be a boundary throw-in. You can see 15-point lead. You can see that Brisbane have decided to flick the switch. Another goal here from the Tigers is crucial. They don't want to lose touch. Draper with strength out of the ruck. Got a muffled old kick away, but it's been marked by Bolter. Bolter just forward of the wing on the outer side. Kicking to the left of the radio dial. Bolter goes high. Who can take a screamer here? Brisbane player knocked out of the contest. Might get a free kick. The umpire says, no, it is Sam Draper, the man. He got a nudge in the back. The big former Essendon man, originally from South Australia. It's the free.
4: There's a man around the back in Berry who takes the footy, kicks it out beyond defensive 50, off hands, only as far as Rioli, who pokes a pass inside 50 and hits the target. I'm not sure Sonzi was his intended target, but he gratefully accepts, sliding on and in on his knees, and he'll kick for goal from about 35, 40 metres out directly in front. Andrew Cooling on the boundary.
0: Yeah, Steely Green has just come back from the rooms. He came off the ground at a sprint, so he's moving all right, but he signalled immediately to the doctor, disappeared down the rooms with him for a couple of minutes. He's just reappeared, so I'll keep an eye on him.
4: So just to stem the flow as Brisbane look to get on the charge. Tyler Sonzi cut the margin back to 9 from 15 points. Sonzi loved it as soon as it left the boot. Pumps the fists. Teammates get around him and Richmond get just a little steadier to keep in touch with the Brisbane Lions. Margin back to 9. Lions 9-6-60, Richmond 8-3-51. 9 minutes gone, third term. Sunday footy on ABC Sport. Nathan Burke.
1: Yeah, super important that one because Brisbane had just got the momentum up and running. You could see the players were starting to think, OK, here we go, we're getting on a roll now. So just to put a bit of a stopgap in that is super important from the Tigers. It was, again, it was their defence. I think it was Glosson or Broad who'd pushed right up to just outside his forward 50, sport the ball to Rioli. As we said, we're not sure whether that was his initial target. Lafau sort of got caught up and fell over. But most importantly, it was a goal to the Tigers.
2: 9 points the margin in favour of Brisbane out of the centre, taken by Dunkley, who got it from Rayner. He kicks high. Here's Bailey running onto a full burst. Bailey from 35 metres out splits the middle. That is as quick and as good as it gets from centre clearance. And Bailey gets another goal for the Brisbane Lions. He's now got two. Becomes the first or the second multiple goal scorer because Will Ashcroft with those two incredible goals just a few moments ago. And the Lions 10-6-66, the Tigers 8-3-51, emphatic in their response.
3: Yeah, it's a real concern for the Richmond coaching box at the moment because centre bounce clearances result in forward isolation for Cameron, for Lohman, you know, for whoever's down there to be able to get onto the ball quickly in one-on-ones. And you know, Rayner has really stepped up in there with Lachie Neal and the CBs, and they've really started to take control in this quarter.
4: The Stars really starting to bubble up to the surface in this clash here in Hobart as Fort wins it out of the middle. Scrappy old kick. Short couldn't complete the mark. Here's Connor McKenna on the fly. Bending ball. Just missing to the near side. A minor score only. Had one to the tally, 10-7-67 by the Lions. Richmond 8-3-51.
1: And centre bounces 9-all now. They've evened that up in emphatic fashion this quarter of the Lions.
2: Nathan Broad comes out to this side of the ground, to the broadcast side. Lafauzi's target. Gallup got in the way. And then a big, big tackle. And the ball will be thrown back in just outside 50, half forward in front of the Ponting stand. As the Brisbane Lions kicking to the Bellerive Bluff end of this lovely ground. Hayes over the top. Chance for Taranto. He can't haul it in. Another boundary throw in. The interchange bench has been worked profusely down there. Any sign of Steely Green, I wonder? He's been a goal kicker for them this year. Back into play. The Tigers. High kick out of there. Lafau's got to go, but Wilmot got in front and then speared the kick looking for Hipwood. Got a nudge by Annan. Nothing doing there. Broad. So in a blink of an eye, Annan's got it. Now he kicks long to the outer side wing. Sonzi's the target. Fletcher's there, but Sonzi takes a lovely chest mark. And Fletcher says, oh, I was pushed.
4: It was a very nice mark indeed. And then he cuts one in on the 45 to Taranto. Runner from behind, Brown. He comes in board to Prestia. 65 from goal. Short is good to Tresias, who marks on the 50. I wonder if he's got the leg from here. You'd have to get it every metre of 55. He's going to set it up instead. Just strokes one on the left foot into the pocket. Well, losing his feet was Boulder, but nearly took it at ground level anyway. And then Darcy Gardner got in the grill of Seth Campbell, who's on the bottom of the pack. Umpire says play on. Ball eventually spills out. Bodies everywhere. There's a half melee going on deep in attack here. The Richmond Tigers out of the stoppage. Rioli lays a tackle as Darcy Fort goes low. Andrew Cooling's on the boundary.
0: Yeah, Green's back on his feet. Looks like he's going to re-enter the contest. He's been grabbing his side a little bit, but seems like he's going to continue.
4: Out of the ruck contest. They're tied up against the boundary. Answorth can't keep it in. We'll have another ball in. Deep in attack for Richmond, about 15 metres around from the left-hand behind post. Gardner and Seth Campbell really got into it a few moments ago. Fort, here is Gardner. Little kick out of the congestion. Prestia couldn't quite bring it under his spell. Still tracks in after it. Breaks a tackle now. Feeds Campbell with the hands. Kicks it around the body to the top of the square. Good saving mark from Gallup, who got up and rose high above the pack to save the day in defence. Short ball is good to Levi Ashcroft, who marks still deep inside defensive 50 for the Brisbane Lions, who use Gardner. Now it's Tunstall, who just throws the boot into it, kicks down the line to Hipwood. So a pretty quiet day for Hipwood, but he's going to be given 50 metres here, and it's going to go against Trezise, I think it was, who just floated past the protected area. And Eric Hipwood, in game number 200, his first one back from that partial ACL tear, he'll have a shot on goal from about 45 metres out, slight angle.
3: It's a tough one, the rule, isn't it? Like, it, I mean, Hipwood was going to feed it to Neil inside corridor anyway, and they were going to get it deep inside 50, but this gives him a shot from 30 out, virtually directly in front. So be a little bit nervous, Eric. First time he's probably had a set shot for a long, long time at AFL level, and see what he produces.
4: On return from the ACL injury, first game of the year, game number 200 for Eric Hipwood. Welcome back to the big time. He slots it through, and every Brisbane Lion comes from every corner of Bellerive to get around their beloved teammate as Eric Hipwood helps the margin stretch. 11-7-73 go the Lions. Richmond 8-3-51. He comes straight to the bench, and the Brisbane faithful here at Bellerive stand and applaud as he gets on the scoreboard. A great moment. Good to see him back, Nathan Burke.
1: Yeah, it is. Guys who have had long-term injuries, it's such a tough road for them. It can be lonely, it can be isolating. Yeah, all your mates are out there, you know, every second week they're getting on a plane and travelling together, and you're stuck at home, and then they go out in the track and train, and you're riding a bike in the gym. Can be, as I said, lonely time. So he'll be loving being back out there.
2: 5-1 to 2 straight. Brisbane in this quarter, out of the centre, goes to Berry. Berry goes out wide, but far too wide. But it will be a ball in. No lasso there. It's inside the attacking 50. And Berry, I don't know quite who he was looking for there. It didn't work too well. They got another centre bounce clearance. Hayes Brown over the top. Handball over the top by Dunkley. Taken by Brown. Another player who slipped over. Taranto. Back to Brown, he slipped over. Broad, close to the line, he'll want the line. Levi Ashcroft takes him there. It is right half forward with Brisbane surging. 16 gone, 11-7-73 to 8-3-51. Boundary throw in. Fort, just gave Hayes Brown a nudge. Oh, Will Ashcroft just a kick out of midair there, I think it was. And just scores are behind, 11-8-74. To 8-3-51.
3: Tigers just can't get any forward footy going for themselves due to the Lions dominating the contest in the CBs. The whole game's just playing in the Brisbane half at the moment.
4: Game high, 23-point advantage to Brisbane. Jaden Short with the kick in duties. There's a free kick that's been picked out of the contest here. It'll be a Brisbane ball. On board goes Marcy Gardner to Will Ashcroft, who has really got the Pistons pumping in this third term. Shadow Brain now. Tunstall right on the bullseye, middle of Bellerive, pumps the Brisbane Lions deep, and over the top is Fort. Too tall, too strong, and the long rangy arms of Darcy Fort pluck the Sharon. So Darcy Fort will kick for goal, 25 metres out, slight angle. It's Kyannon stands the mark for his first of the afternoon. All of a sudden, stretch this margin out to 29 points. Darcy Fort lopes on in, stabbed at it a little bit, but just got it curling inside the right-hand goalpost. And Brisbane at another. It's been a domination in this third term. And Darcy Fort continues that. 12-8-80 go the Lions. Richmond 8-3-51. They're out by 29 points. 18.5 gone second term Sunday footy for ABC Sport.
1: Marks inside 50 the Lions only took three in that first half, and they're up to seven now. So they've more than doubled that just this quarter alone. And you can just tell that they're winning the ball out of the middle, so getting first use. And as Nida mentioned, when you've got one-on-one with a 6-6-6 inside 50, they're a very, very hard team to stop for a whole four quarters. And I think we're seeing that at the moment in that good players. It's very, very difficult to keep them down for a whole four quarters, and the cream is starting to rise to the top.
2: Big game high lead of 29 points now to the Brisbane Lions. They're really cracking the egg. Taken by Neil. Got it to Dunkley. Dunkley goes inside 50. Looking for Ford again. Well done by Annan. Handball over the top. Missed its target. It's close to the line, out of side. And it will be a boundary throw in. No lasso there. 80, 12-8, 80 to 8-3, 51. It hasn't been blown out to these numbers all game, but Brisbane are the reigning premiers, and they've decided to flex a bit of muscle in this third. 6-2, up it goes. Hayes Brown did nicely, manoeuvred himself in front. Campbell, haven't seen much of him, brought with a handball over the top. Now back to Campbell. Campbell just an up and under kick. Up goes LaFau. One grab, two, takes the mark. Richmond are up and running here. Taranto, another player who slipped over, then got it away to Short by hand. Now Sonsi inside 50. Fawcett takes the mark in the pocket. A little bit of a mismatch, little handball away, and Tresize, they play the advantage. Tresize kicks the goal, and the Tigers get a much needed goal. And they boot their ninth. The 9-3-57, they trail Brisbane, who are doing an exceptionally good job at 12-8-80. 20 gone.
3: Yeah, it was a pretty contested mark by LaFau in the middle of the ground. The Tigers were under all sorts of pressure across half-back. They had to dump the ball long down the line, but he took a great contested mark. And they were able to flow the ball off that and get some running power into it and got the ball inside 50. And it's certainly what they were needed. The Brisbane Lions were starting to really cause concerns on the scoreboard, so the Tigers just have to remain intact and sort of try and live around that 2 or 3 or 4 goal margin if they can to maybe make a run in the last quarter.
1: Well, Fawcett was stiff there because the umpire paid a chopping of the arms, not a mark. And because it was a chop of the arms, they were allowed to play on, and he didn't get a shot for goal. If he had to pay the mark, he would have had a shot for goal. So a bit stiff.
4: Back in the middle, margin back to 23. The brain kick was smothered by Rioli, who receives the handball from LaFau. Now out to Prestia. Left foot wobbler inside forward 50. Force at the target in a one-on-one with Harris Andrews. Went down low, attacked the footy hard. They converge. Wilmot's there, and Answorth is over the top as well. Maybe a ball up. Inside attacking 50 for the Tigers. Can they string two together here? Cut the margin back to 17. Up it goes. Hayes Brown won it down, took it out of the ruck. He was tackled by Ford. It fell out to Bailey, who slapped it on the boot in no particular direction. Getting back and taking the grab was Jaden Short. He's a long, long kick of the footy, Jaden Short. If he elects to kick for goal, he points that way. He'll do so from about 65 metres out. He sends a long and high ball. It's going to fall short. Top of the goal square type area. LaFau on the third bite. Will he be paid the mark? He thought he should have been, but there was far too much contact on that from a number of opponents' hands. Locked up. Top of the goal square. Out of the stoppage. Fort gets down low. Tries to share it with Answorth. Immediately claimed by LaFau. Brought to ground and another ball up. Just 5 metres out from Richmond's goal. 3 points the margin. Up it goes. Hayes Brown contests the ruck. Prestia carved a path, got it back, tried to just create some separation out to Steely Green. His kick was smothered. Lohman got it for the Brisbane Lions, and they scrap in after it at ground level. Cummings down there, and he's tackled by Levi Ashcroft. Another stoppage as Brisbane gained some territory. We're about 35 out from Richmond's goal.
2: Been a good fight back by the Tigers. They're not giving it up. Prestia tries to burst through, can't do so. Umpire was going to pay a free kick against him, I think. Here's taken by Hayes Brown. Nice nimble work by the big man. Wilmot just threw it on the boot, bouncing ball. Banks is there for Richmond. Banks with a little chipping passes. Okay, finds Jaden Short a little bit closer, but on a different angle. So he'll be right on the paint of 50, Jaden Short. He might try and wind up and run around. No, he doesn't. Goes with a spear kick and it's misdirected. And that man who's done so well back there in Wilmot takes the mark and then feeds it to Dunkley on the half-back outer side in front of the big Tasmanian sign over there. Lights are on here at Belrive. As Dunkley goes down the line, up they fly. Draper came from a long way back and just went right over the back. Anand is first there. What will he do here? Sure, little handball is okay to Miller. Miller just does well to switch to Rechko. Rechko's got Rioli running in a bit of space, but he's decided to slow it down because the Tigers are a little bit slow in pushing across. He's got to wait for a few more numbers to get there. So he goes down the line. Alga's at the back, fought. Alga did it nicely, took it off the pack. Then the handball in close. And then the big tackle comes in on Hopper. And then I think that ball is out of bounds on the full. And Brown will be the recipient of the free kick just back of the wing on the broadcast side of the ground in front of the Ricky Ponting stand.
4: Margin still 23 points. Brisbane's favour as Tom Brown just sends a high ball up the line. The near wing, Lafau, gets to the front. That's a nice mark and some separation on his opponent in Gallup. Now he's been called to play on and he's just run out of room. Ooh, he has to split a couple of Brisbane Lions defenders and then he gets around to third. But he got a little bit lucky there, did Lafau. And then Jacob Hopper just ducked underneath Eric Hipwood. Evaded a tackle somehow, sent Richmond inside 50, but taking the saving mark was Darcy Wilmot, who's been excellent again this afternoon. Lateral ball now to Bruce Reville. And now Jasper Fletcher in the left back pocket as they work it around the outer side of the ground by foot. Lockie Neal now takes the uncontested mark, pokes a pass out in front of a teammate in Tunstall.
3: I'm not sure Lafau knew what he was doing, but Brisbane didn't know either, so he eventually got out and got through the front.
1: He left three of them in his wake.
4: It's like a cartoon where the bad guys are on ice skates. Off the fall of the ball, here's Jasper Fletcher. Sends a long ball, Goldwood. It's going to bounce through, unguarded goal square. And something out of nothing for the Brisbane Lions. It was Logan Morris, the beneficiary, who read it off hands and then sent it Goldwood, spied the opening and capitalised. So Logan Morris adds another to the Brisbane Lions tally. And they go to 13-8-86. Leading Richmond 9-3-57. An opportunist goal, 26 and a half gone in this third term for ABC Sport.
3: Just the uniqueness of the forwards that are the most dangerous in the AFL, whether it's Jeremy Cameron, Logan Morris, Gunston, they can get marks on the lead, they can take a test of marks, but they can make something out of nothing off a ground ball and then be part of that contest play and then just launch it from 55. And, you know, sometimes they seem like they're 6 foot six, but other times they seem like they're playing like a midfielder. And great finish by Logan.
2: 7-2-3 straight in this term. Back in the centre, free kick will go to Taranto. So Tim Taranto, we've gone 26, nearly 27 minutes, goes out wide. Rioli was his target, but he fell over. A lot of players slipping today. Grill, quick handball back to Campbell. Campbell runs into trouble, then gets it back. And now away to Grill, and Grill has kicked it out of bounds on the full. Little short kick looking for Lafau. Is just starting to find things in the air at the moment. Been pretty strong this quarter, Lafau. Neal gets the free kick and pushes it back 20 metres to Gallup, who's in the left-back pocket. He'll kick to the wing. Opportunity for a nice run at it in Brown in his 50th game. Shorts it up nicely, finds Banks. Banks goes in short to find Prestia. Desperately looking for a handball there to Banks. Now he's going to go with a short kick, and that won't be 15, so he'll have to play on. Has to feed it back by hand to Prestia. Then Prestia says, oh, well, stuff this. I'll go up forward looking for Rioli. Gallup did nicely, punched it away. Doing the roving was Bolter, but he couldn't quite get a handle on it. A lot of players in after this, and the umpire says, I will ball it up. We've gone 28 minutes in the third term. 13-8-86, Brisbane. Richmond 9-3-57.
4: 55 metres out from Richmond's goal. Rioli flashed through, knocked it into a teammate's advantage. Prestia knocked it out to Anand, who tried to strike a ball inside 50 in the Alga direction. And why not? Because he's kicked three goals so far this afternoon, but unable to get on the end of this one as it spills out of bounds. Ball in 35 metres around from Richmond's goal, right hand behind post.
1: Dion Prestor's had a good quarter. He's had 9 possessions so far.
4: 29 points the margin. Brisbane in front here, deep into the third term. Tunstall's kick was partially smothered, rolled out to Levi Ashcroft, shared it with Lockie Neal, and then Will Ashcroft with a looping handball over to Levi, who kept on running, and then Neal again. So these three just rack up some touches between them. Berry back to Ashcroft. Thumping ball up the line. One-on-one forms. Miller got underneath it. Might have been held in the contest. Umpire saw it. And he'll get a free kick at right half back for the Tigers. So Miller a little undecided. Eventually goes back inside defensive 50 to Banks, and he'll come across goal to Floston. He's got Anand on the loose, kicks a shocker. He kicked it in front of Anand when he needed to put it in front of him, and then it was chopped off by Charlie Cameron, who finds a man in the pocket in Connor McKenna. And that's just sloppy skill error from the experienced Tiger in Nick Floston. So McKenna wedged deep up on the boundary. Distance won't be a problem. He's only about 25 metres out. Improves the angle slightly. This is going to go across the face, and he won't register a score. So the Tigers get away with one. In fact, it's a minor score. So 1 point added, 30 points the margin, deep into the third term. Sunday footy, ABC Sport.
2: Just couldn't get enough wind on it there, McKenna. What can Richmond do from the kick in? So Banks has got it hard on the line. He's got a kick over the tall Hipwood. Gives it plenty of air. Harris Andrews is in there. Alga got one hand on it. Couldn't take the mark. Rioli's there. Ball up. 30 and a half minutes gone in the third term. The Lions have flexed their muscles. 7-3 in this term. Both ruckmen run into each other and fall over. And the umpire's going to pay for a kick to Brisbane. It's going to Draper. So Draper now kicks a wobbly old ball inside forward 50. It rolls over the back. Tigers will want the line. Morris, little handball out. And it'll be another ball in. 31 gone. And it is a 30-point lead to the reigning premiers Brisbane. We've just decided to get going in this third term. Up it goes. Hipwood and Bolter down to Anand. Taken by Ashcroft. Will Ashcroft snap it? Goal is away to the left. You have got to be on serious watch with that man whenever he's anywhere near the ball. 31 points the margin now. It is 13-10, 87. Plays 9-3, 57.
4: Miller with the kicking duties. Pokes a short one to Bolter. He marks inside defensive 50 for the Tigers. Bolter stabs a pass. Gee, just made it on the fly to Brown. He was able to mark though, and then flare it out wide to Nick Floston. He had a runner coming past in short, used him, and then he found a man further afield in Sonsi. But right half forward the Tigers. Inside 50 goes Sonsi in the Fawcett direction. Thumped away by Harris Andrews. Answorth underneath it for the Lions. Oh, beautiful, clever bit of play. Ended up with LaFoul. Then Fawcett, handball out. Grill was taken in a tackle, swung around. Ball at ground level. Now Brown with the short ball. And an easy one for Tim Taranto, who marks casually in front of Lockie Neal. And he's going to go back and kick for a third goal, 40 metres out, 45-degree angle.
3: Yeah, it's good to see him having his third shot. LaFoul's had a really good quarter. I felt he was out of the game early. He's come into the game in his third quarter, better on the mark or just in general play contest work. He's been really lively in the forward line. And now the result is Taranto's going to have a third shot on goal by Richmond's pressure inside 50.
4: 24 disposals and 2 goals so far this afternoon. He can add a third with a straight kick. It didn't really look like it off the boot. It's going to fall short and be knocked over for a minor score. That margin, decreases by 1 for the Tigers, down to 29 points, deep into the third.
2: Tim Taranto, 2-1. Gallop. Kicks to the wing. No mark. That was a big clash. Anand was in there, had the headband almost dislodged, taken away by Tresize, who kicks inside 50. LaFoul running with the at the flight of the ball. Here's Rioli. Oh, almost a bit of magic from Morris. And that's really hard to do, is to kick the point post on the full, but he's managed to do it. It's out of bounds on the full. He pounced on that like a panther, did Maurice Rioli. Tried the old check side and couldn't get it done. A little short kick is okay by Fletcher to find Will Ashcroft, who's doing it at both ends. Two goals three in this quarter to Will Ashcroft. Thought about another short kick to Fletcher, but decides to hoist it up high, looking for Draper. Annan at the back, big thump away. Siren goes as the Tigers are trying to move into attack through Grill, and it bounces away. It's three-quarter time at Belrive Oval here in Hobart, Tasmania. And it is the Brisbane Lions who have booted 13 goals, 10, 87 to the Richmond Tigers, 9, 4, 58. Going through the goal kickers for the Lions, we've got two to Will Ashcroft, Logan Morris and Zach Bailey, and then singles to Josh Dunkley, Lockie Neal, Charlie Cameron, Connor McKenna, Eric Hipwood, Darcy Fort and Bruce Reville. And for the Tigers, three goals to Jasper Alger, two to Liam Fawcett and Tim Taranto, and then singles to James Dresise and Tyler Sonsi. Three-quarter time, it is the Lions, 13-10, 87 to the Tigers, 9-4, 58. And Matthew Knights, Brisbane, hit the button, flicked the switch, and they put a bit of distance between them and the Tigers.
3: Yeah, they did. They had a marvellous quarter, the Brisbane Lions, albeit it was an even first half. They changed their centre-bound structure, so Draper started to get over the top. Neal and Rayner started to get on the move in the CB and create some issues for Taranto and Hopper. And then on the back of that CB dominance, they were able to play the game in their half and build pressure. And there was a lot of forward 50 stoppages, but forward 50 stoppages are the Brisbane Lions' friend, because Bailey and Ashcroft and Charlie Cameron can go to work in there and put pressure on the opposition. So they were certainly being able to establish their style of game. In saying that, I think whenever the Tigers have gone forward, guys like Gallup and Wilmond have been, you know, pretty sound back there today. Fawcett's had a good duel with Harris Andrews. I think he's done quite well. Harris hasn't had quite the effect, but all in all, they really got on top in just different parts of the game, and they just showed why they're the premiership contender again.
4: Brisbane Lions by 30 points as we turn for home. The Lions 13-10, 88. Richmond 9-4, 58. Back for the fourth and final. Very, very shortly, it's Sunday Footy for ABC Sport. Meet the Builder.

0: Dunkley, now Ashcroft, who's lifted. Dribbler from the boundary. That is one of the goals of the year. Will Ashcroft with the impossible. The stars are shining now for Brisbane in this third term. And Will Ashcroft makes the impossible look simple. Tunstall, who just throws the boot into it, kicks down the line to Hipwood. So pretty quiet day for Hipwood, but he's going to be given 50 metres here, and it's going to go against Trezise, I think it was, on return from the ACL injury. First game of the year. Game number 200 for Eric Hipwood. Welcome back to the big time. He slots it through, and every Brisbane Lion comes from every corner of Bellerive to get around their beloved teammate as Eric Hipwood helps the margin stretch.
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0: Yes, Eric Hipwood kicked a major upon his return to AFL football following that partial ACL tear in his 200th game, and it was one of seven that the Brisbane Lions kicked in that third term as the floodgates opened and kept Richmond to just the three majors, and at three-quarter time, they hold a 30-point advantage over the Tigers after leading by just three at halftime. They're 13-10-88, the Lions, Richmond 9-4-58. Zach Bailey has two goals, as does Logan Morris and Will Ashcroft, including that magical bit of work from the boundary during that third term. Some of the leading disposal winners for you as we turn for home. Will Ashcroft has 28 disposals to three-quarter time. Darcy Wilmot has 21, and Lockie Neal got moving in that third term as well with 21 disposals. Tim Taranto, best of the Tigers, with 26. Tyler Sonzi has 17 in Vancouver. It's into the second half now in Australia's opening group clash in the World Cup against Turkey, and they lead 1-0 courtesy of Nesteri Irinkunda in the 27th minute of the first half. So Australia hanging on in that World Cup opener in Vancouver. The Socceroos lead 1-0, which is fantastic news for all involved. Both teams in their huddles here at Bellerive as things are getting a little darker and a little colder here in Hobart. Nathan Burke, can Richmond do the impossible and mount an unlikely comeback in this fourth and final?
3: I'd like to say yes, but I highly doubt it. What we saw then was just the cream rising to the top. At halftime, clearances were 16-17. At three-quarter time, it's 23-33, so 7-16 in that quarter. And you could just tell the Fagan has gone, you know, boys, this is not working for us. We need a lift. And the guys who went in there, the bigger bodies went in there, Rayner went in there, you had Dunkley in there, Lockie Neal in there, and the Ashcroft boys pushed out. They went forward, and it was a bit of a stroke of genius. The bigger bodies won out in those centre clearances, and the craft and the goal of the Ashcroft boys up forward really put the icing on the cake from the work in the middle of the ground. Inside 50s are still 44-45. So they're getting the opportunities, the Tigers, and I like the work that they're doing. Even late in that quarter, they kept the ball inside forward 50, several bounces, several ball ups. Look, the Tigers are going great guns, but to overcome 30 points against the reigning champs is going to be a big ask.
0: They've got their work cut out from them, do the Tigers. They're temporary home away from home, but maybe they can make something work out of the first clearance of this fourth and final term. Sam Banks' high ball, though, chopped off by Darcy Wilmot at centre-half back for the Lions. He's got a man all alone inside the centre circle in Kyle Lohman, who's up the ground. He takes the mark and puts Brisbane inside 50, knocked away by Broad. Trezise bounces on the loose footy, back to Broad. He spies an opening across the ground, and Miller takes the mark with the one paw, gets things moving immediately to Brown, who marks at left half back for Richmond on the outer side. And he goes forward again. He wanted Bolter on the lead, but getting in front was Ty Gallup and thumping it over onto the hill for a ball in centre wing outer side. So Brisbane, they kicked 7-3 in that third term. It was an avalanche, and it was the big guns that really got moving. Ashcroft and Neal and Logan Morris added to his tally as well. They find themselves 30 points up here in Hobart from the stoppage. Neal comes away with it, shoots

0: A handball to Fletcher, to Ashcroft. Now back to Fletcher. A high, long ball is misguided. It's out, over and out on the full. It'll be a Richmond free kick. Kai Anand has shown some signs this afternoon for the Tigers as well. He'll take it at left half back for Richmond.
1: Anand, who's kicked it long and high down the line. Up they go. Draper with a couple of grabs. Hayes Brown knocked it away to Prestia, who got it to Cumming. Cumming goes inside 50. It's a good kick. And he spotted a man in plenty of territory there. And Sonzi has taken the mark about 40 metres out, slight angle. And Tyler Sonzi's proved himself to be a bit of a goal kicker this year. He's booted four so far this season, including one today.
2: It's great to see Cumming as a first-year player and a high draft pick for the Tigers show some real composure there. Could have blazed away, but he looked to his right and saw Sonzi in a great 35-40-metre kick to execute.
1: Sonzi, deliberate approach. I think he might have just pushed it away to the left. He has. And a behind to the Tigers. They need to make every post a winner if they're going to stay in touch here. And they move to 9-5-59 to 13-10-88.
0: Wilmot out of fullback. Disposal number 23 for him, and it's a shocker. He's put it straight down the throat of Tyler Sonzi, and he half thought about maybe going and making amends for his misset shot, but he's maybe a little far out. So he has the footy. Just pop it to the top of the square from about 55. In fact, he's going to go a little shorter instead and find Noah Bolter on the lead, rising above and marking in front of his eyeballs. So he spears one into Noah Bolter, and if the Tigers are any sniff, this one does need to go through.
2: It was great play by Sonzi. He had a look up and he saw Draper and Harris Andrews on the top of the goal square. So if he had to put it there, I dare say it would have been coming back with interest. He just lowered his eyes and Bolter gave him a good look on the lead, and nice shot on goal for Bolter coming up.
0: 40 metres out, 45 degree angle, Noah Bolter. Skews off the right side of the boot and it registers a behind, but it was an ugly sort of a kick, and he locked that one back with Noah Bolter. They bring it in from fullback to the Lions.
1: A couple of ugly opportunities today. Noah Bolter, one on the left where he hit the belly of the ball, as they say. Gardner's got it on the outer side wing for Brisbane. A little short one finds Hipwood. Eric Hipwood will wind up with that familiar left boot. Goes long to a contest. Broad got there first, dropped the mark. Then the little handball out. Another one from Dunkley to Will Ashcroft, little dummy. Here's Reville. Reville now kicks it long to the square, and he's just pushed it across the face for a behind. 29 points the margin now to Brisbane. 13-11-89 to 9-6-60.
0: Sam Banks with ball in hand. He played a lot of junior footy on this ground before being drafted a couple of years ago for the Clarence Footy Club. He's kicked it down the throat of Sam Draper on this occasion, though. He's got it. Two kicks from goal, just in front of the far wing. He just lays it up inside forward 50 for the Brisbane Lions. Hipwood was at the fall of the ball. Flying shot on goal. Eric Hipwood. Oh, that is something special upon his return. Something out of nothing for Electric Eric. He kicks his second, and Hipwood makes his mark in game number 200. They're out by 35 now, the Brisbane Lions. 14-11-95 to Richmond's 9-6-60. 5.5 gone. Fourth and final term. Sunday footy for ABC Sport. Nice finish, Matthew Knights.
2: Yeah, it was. It was great to see. It's Hipwood kicked up the ground. He got that ball across half back. Then he sort of injected himself, moved forward and got inside 50. And, I think the Lions would be absolutely stoked with his contribution today. Very slow start. Didn't have a lot of the ball in the first half, but his work rate is there. And he seems to be physically coping with the game quite well. He copped a really big one from Vlosten early. And a great goal.
1: It was a very, very good snap. Here's Bolter out of the centre. Prestia needed to use a teammate. In short, short kicks it really, really high and wobbly on. Just judging it to perfection. The steely green. We haven't seen much of Steely today. He's taken an uncontested mark in the end. It was a real sort of helicopter wobbler. And he was the only man who could

0: actually judge it in flight, and he'll shoot from right on the paint of 50.
1: Another centre bounce, another shot at goal.
0: Steely Green, been a goal kicker this year. Equal highest goal scorer with Campbell on 12. Here he goes. Good looking kick. It's got the journey. It was a goal straight off the boot. Looked good all the way. And the Tigers get that one back to push it back to 29 points. And they get goal number 10, 10-6-66 to the Lions, 14-11-95. First goal of the afternoon to the number 48, Steely Green.
1: It seems to be that way. Neither whoever gets it out of the middle gets a shot on goal. Whether you kick a goal, it goes back to the middle. If you miss, well, then we get to play for a little bit and then back to the middle again. It's such an important part of the game. It's always been an important part of the game, but especially with the 666 that rule came in, it's made it even more important. And these guys shooting off the half back line, kicking the ball inside 50 as well, if you can get some good users coming off there, reading it at the right time, getting the hand passes off the guys in the middle, just makes a huge difference.
2: Back to 29 and back in the middle. Fort tries to take it out, had it knocked away, then regathered. His little kick was chopped off by Campbell. Handball over the top now to Brown, who puts it out in front of Rechko on the far wing. Waits for the bounce. It did its job dutifully, and then he strokes the ball up the line to Grill. He works around onto his right boot. He's going to thump a long ball inside 50. Getting back, Alga. Will he be paid the mark? It looks like he will. Jasper Auger tracking back towards the boundary line in the left forward pocket for the Tigers, takes the mark, and he'll kick for goal number 4, tied up on the boundary line. In fact, he'll just be inside the boundary line, so very kickable this for Jasper Auger, for 2 in a row for the Tigers, and to just bring it back to within striking distance, around the body he goes, and he converts. Jasper Auger, he has 4. And the Tigers, maybe with half a little sniff in their nostrils, they go to 11-6-72. Brisbane 14-11-95. This one's not over yet. 8.5 gone. Fourth and final term. Sunday footy from Bellarive for ABC Sport. Nathan Burke and Matthew Knights.
3: Just staying within that 4-goal margin, aren't they? That, I mean, Lions have got out to 6 or 7 goals a couple of times. Tigers have struck back. They're back to that sort of 23-point margin. So comes those CBs in the next sort of 5-6 minutes become really crucial. And, you know, getting 4 goals from Melga is pretty significant. The right foot in snap is quite a good shot that the AFL players like to take these days. So, great finish.
0: It was a game-high 35 with the Hipwood goal. So out of the centre, who can get this? Because they're almost guaranteed a goal. Kick off the ground by Taranto. Will it be a Tigers goal? A real chaos ball. In goes Lafau with a tackle on Gallup, no free kick. One of the crowd are saying ball, ball, ball. And we always hear that. It'll be a ball up. 11-6-72 to 14-11-95. Brisbane lead. Fort knocks it down. Rioli, quick hands to Prestia. Little dummy. Then a handball back to Campbell, who gets another handball to Banks, who's slung on the tackle. Now they turn it over. Dunkley, now back to Ashcroft, who got it from Neil. Back to Dunkley, who wants to give it to Bailey, but he's dropped the footy. Umpire put the whistle away, or did he? No, paid the free kick. Banks with the tackle. The Tigers have got a second win here. They might have a little sniff here. They trail by 23. Banks takes forever. And now decides to kick it to the pocket. Up they fly. No one can take the mark. Ball just over the back. Harris Andrews knocks it towards Fletcher. Fletcher's really tight on that boundary line. And it will be a ball in. 72 plays 95. And the Lions lead by 23 points.
1: Fawcett's done an amazing job keeping Harris Andrews out of those high balls. He's hardly taken an intercepted mark all day. Hardly come over for that third man up. Done a wonderful job.
2: Ball in, Tigers attacking, 50. Taken by Neil, he's taken by Grill. He's been injected into the midfield. In his fourth and final term, Sam Grill. Little handball to Levi Ashcroft, who was really clever. Didn't bother taking possession, just swung the boot at it and gained some territory. Is it over for a last touch free kick? I don't think so. A little fingernail on it. Is it cross the boundary line in front of the big scoreboard on the hill? And a ball in. Richmond just enjoying a little bit of a patch here. Can they kick another and tighten the screws on the stoppage? Seth Campbell, the Tasmanian, wills around.

0: Around onto his right boot. Sends Richmond inside 50 mark, taken, and guess who? Jasper Alger. He'll go back and line up for number 5.
1: It's an algorithm. It's working.
2: That was a tough mark, that one. It was a big up and under kick. The ball had floated over his head. He was the only one in that pack who read it faster than the other three players and managed to snag it just coming out the back.
0: Well, big key forwards, Richmond and Tasmania go hand in hand. Have they unearthed another one here at Belrive? Jasper Alger sends a high ball. Goldwood, he just misses to the right-hand side. And a minor score only. 73, plays 95. They're pressing here, the Tigers at Belrive.
1: A goal in each quarter for Jasper Alger. Couldn't get a fifth. The Lions take it to the wing. Mark taken by Gardner. Just muscled Taranto out of the way. Then the handball back to Brain. Brain goes high. Oh, Lohman did it nicely. Away to McKenna. McKenna a bounce, runs inside and kicks the goal. Connor McKenna did it beautifully for the Brisbane Lions. The number 26 gets his second goal of the afternoon. And Richmond, having all the play, can only manage a couple of behinds. And then Connor McKenna, just on the end of that, ran to 30 and booted a lovely running goal. The Lions 15-11-101 to the Tigers 11-7-73. Almost 13 minutes gone, final term.
3: Yeah, with their class, Brisbane, a player like Jasper Fletcher tends to fly under the radar, but he set that whole thing up from full back. He kicked it out. He got it back again. He broke a line, and then Gardner was able to take a terrific contested mark on the wing. And then once they went inside 50, they're just their magic inside 50 with Lohman and Cameron and guys like that. Ended a great goal for the Irishman.
0: Just as the Tigers sensed maybe a little opening, Brisbane make a move to attempt to slam the door shut. And this could be another moment here as Darcy Fortmark's inside 50. A scrappy little kick out of the centre bounce, ball up. And Darcy Fort can go back and kick number 2. He'll do so from about 45 metres out on a slight angle. So Darcy Fort. It really hurt the Tigers, who pushed really well. Just won't make the journey. There's a one-on-one unfolding inside the goal square, and it's going to be a free kick. No, it's not. I thought for a moment that Cam Rayner might have earned himself a holding free kick. Nathan Broad, he took the uncontested mark in the end. Short ball is good to Sam Banks, who's in the left back pocket for the Tigers. Sends a ball beyond defensive 50 toward the outer wing. Fist over the back from Harris Andrews, and over it goes for a ball in. Great right half forward for the Lions. 101 plays 73. 28 points the margin of the contest. It was Rayner who just curled a little ball inside 50, and taking the mark was Logan Morris on his chest. So Morris has bobbed up here and there in spurts so far this afternoon. He's got the 2 goals so far to his name.
3: Such an embarrassment of levers to pull. Chris Fagan, he pushes Bailey and Rayner up to a stoppage as a forward. They take the extra around the stoppage and they're able, with their class, get the ball forward. And just some terrific levers he's got to pull with some of those class guys that can play mid and forward.
0: Logan Morris crosses the paint of 50. Let's fly from 48 metres out. It's a very, very attractive kick indeed. And that is goal number 3 for Logan Morris. And maybe, just maybe, that shuts the door on any chance of a Richmond comeback. 16-11-107 go the Lions. Richmond 11-7-73. 15 and a half gone now. Fourth and final term. Sunday footy on ABC Sport. Andrew Cooling is downstairs.
4: Darcy Wilmot's just been getting looked at by the doctor and physio in the last couple of minutes after coming off a little bit sore, just pointing towards his hamstring. He seems to have waved off the doctor for now. He's getting the hamstring worked on by the physios, but was getting looked at for a few minutes there. So a slight concern for the Lions, but not being iced up, so I think he's going to be right to continue.
1: They can afford to put him on ice at the minute. Got this game comfortably in hand, you would think. back in the

0: Center. Both ruckmen go at it. Draper follows up. Hayes Brown and Draper in the ruck position. Another ball up in the centre. They jostle. Sonsi couldn't run onto it. Taken by Brain. Got a high wobbling ball in front. Is Broad and held his ground and took the mark in front of Rayner. Broad wants to switch it to the outer side. Good play. Been taken by Rechko. Rechko goes down the line. Looking for LaFau. Got on the bounce. Then peeled it back to Sonsi. Sonsi about to get caught. Done. Cole. Ty Gallop. I tell you what, when Ty Gallop gets you, you stay got. Here's Bailey running past for the handball. Then the little chip looking for Berry. It might run out of ground. No, it doesn't. Taken by Rechko. Rechko just off a step. Got it to Sonsi. By foot. Now the handball at the top to Rioli. Now coming. Coming inside 50. Goes long. This could be a goal, is it? No. Which way will it bounce? They knock it through to Brisbane. Well, he got a bad bounce, did Cumming. It just bounced straight up on its end and went very high. And that just allowed the Brisbane defender to come in and kill it. 16-11-107, the Lions. The Tigers, 11-8-74.
1: Fletcher with the kick in. Finds Gardner in the back pocket. And he moves things forward to Tunstall. 74th minute in Vancouver. Australia still lead Turkey 1-0. Famous win that might turn out to be if they can hang on. Tunstall has it at right half back for the Lions. Lays the slipper in, kicks toward the near wing, settling himself underneath. It was short, couldn't bring it down. Hopper, the fall of the ball, is wrapped up by two Lions, Fletcher and Lohman. Let him go and hand the ball back to the umpire. Big tackle laid here by Tim Taranto. As my live score informs me that Australia have gone up 2-0. Ooh. That's some big news developing over in Vancouver as part of the World Cup. Ball trickles over and out for a last touch free kick, I think this will be.
0: A reverse demolition, Chris.
2: Certainly, yeah. Send a big bus over to Canada. Park that big bus up there.
1: Answorth has it. Back corner of the centre square. He's got Neil moving for him if he wants to go in that direction, but he goes a little further afield where there's a one-on-one featuring Darcy Ford. He couldn't reel it in. The rule was there. He's taken over the boundary line with ball in hand by Tunstall. And we'll have a ball in just in front of our broadcast position. Connor Metcalf has scored for Australia in the 75th minute to go with Nestori Erenkunda's opener in the 27th. So that is big news indeed from the World Cup. Flashing through was Hopper from the stoppage. Went through again, got a little kick. But it was only as far as Gardner. Didn't travel the required 15. He was all wrapped up by Campbell. Brought to ground. Another ball up, just forward of a wing. Up they go again. Hayes Brown on the tap down. At ground level was Lockie Neal with the Superman-style handball. They try to just keep it in. Jasper Fletcher just lost the handle and over it goes. Another ball in right in front of the interchange benches.
2: Charlie Cameron just for 5 possessions and Kyle Lohman just for 4 possessions and only 1 goal between them. The Tigers small defenders have done an outstanding job.
0: Just the 24 possessions for Lockie Neal too. So it hasn't been overly prolific for him. He's normally in as a 3 in front, doesn't he? Lohman brought on cue again. Berkey got a handball away. Will Ashcroft to Neal, who gets it to Rayner. Rayner kicks out wide. Morris is on the lead and gets there. Not much you can do about that. The Rayner kick was absolutely perfect and Morris did not have to break stride and takes the mark 30 metres, 35 metres out from goal, slight angle.
2: I was just going to mention Logan Morris as well. He's kicked the 3 goals, but he's only had 6 kicks. And so if you're thinking Ben Miller, keep the big fella to 6 kicks, you've probably done well, but potentially he could become the equal leading goal scorer on the ground. And that's the talent of the young man these days. We said at the start, doesn't need a lot of opportunities.
0: For goal number 36 on the season, Logan Morris. He's given the goal umpire a bit of work to do. And he's sprayed it across the face, a behind. And what's he booted now? Logan Morris, 3 goals, 2 by my reckoning.
1: Fullback Jaden Short, and he kicked it directly into the path of that man Logan Morris. Couldn't control the mark, but he handed possession back to his Brisbane Lions teammates. Connor McKenna tight on the boundary across the face. It stays in. No, it doesn't. Richco tried to scoot away and continue play up the boundary on the near side, but the umpire is going to bring this back. McKenna's been lively around goal this afternoon.
2: It's two goals, three for him.
1: So Sam Banks out of fullback. Gets plenty of distance on the kick. Pierce's defensive 50. Big fist come over the top from Andrews. Short was there. Tunstall gathered the handball off to Ashcroft. Look away handball only as far as Sonzi. His look away handball only as far as Ashcroft. Then Morris. Then Ashcroft juggled it to himself. Took on a pair of Tigers. Stripped of the footy holding the ball. Just tried to do a little too much, did Will Ashcroft, who's been pretty good this afternoon, it has to be said, but a bit off more than he could chew on that occasion. Free kick, Richmond, deep in defence.
0: Sometimes has it on a string, but couldn't get away with it there. The kick to half-back, taken by Dunkley. Kick was smothered. Prestia working hard, low to the ground. He's already very close to the ground himself. Catch of him, Theon Prestia. And a ball up. He's had a pretty good game, Prestia, been thereabouts through the mid.
2: He's up to 24 disposals. 9 kicks, 15 handballs.
0: Oh, that could be a free kick to Hopper. Front on Dunkley. So Hopper gets the free kick. Josh Dunkley just couldn't stop himself there. And nothing untoward in that as Hopper runs away. Kicks down the wing. Lafau just flew really early and Harris Andrews just sat at the back and fed it into the middle of the ground to Lockie Neal, and the lead-up man is Lohmann. Lohmann starting to get busy late. Then his kick is pinpoint, or almost pinpoint, to Dunkley. Miller did well, then got it back, and then pulled the kick out wide, looking for Elgar, who's a long way from goal, and he kicks to the bootlaces of his teammate, who couldn't quite take the mark. It might have been Brown. Here's a little short kick by Tunstall, finds Rayner. Right on the paint of 50, and Cam Rayner, who's got a kick on him like a mule, will probably get the journey here. Cam Rayner, they lead by 36 points to the Lions.
2: Just the 10 possessions for Cam Rayner. 5 kicks, 5 handballs. Hasn't hit the scoreboard yet.
0: There he goes. He winds up. He's not going to make the distance. Goes right to the top of the square. Draper almost took the chest mark. Ball's in the square and kick through for a goal by Lohmann. Lohmann just saw an opening and snuck it through. Now, he hasn't done too much today, Kyle Lohmann. Only behind by my reckoning, but he's now got a goal, 22nd goal for the season. And the Lions have this one well in hand. 17-13, 115. The top through for a goal by Lohmann. Lohmann just saw an opening and snuck it through. Now, he hasn't done too much today, Kyle Lohmann. Only behind by my reckoning, but he's now got a goal, 22nd goal for the season. And the Lions have this one well in hand. 17-13, 115. The Tigers, 11-8, 74.
3: Yeah, it's been a really solid second half by Brisbane. They've kicked 11 goals in this second half. And, you know, basically, you know, running on 30 shots from, you know, 50 entries is still, 50, 55 entries is still pretty efficient. So, you know, they'd be really pleased with their second half of football. And you know, the Tigers took it right up from, I think, Prestia, Taranto and Hopper have really battled really hard in there. And it's probably just the extras of Ashcroft and Rayner and Bailey that have been able to come up and support that midfield that they've just been done over with weight of numbers more than anything.
1: Back in the middle we go. Go in after it. Ashcroft lays a tackle on Taranto, who, as you say, has battled willfully this afternoon for the Tigers. 115, plays 74. Out of the congestion, Lockie Neal, who really got going in this second half. His kick's chopped off by Tom Brown, just inside the defensive 50 for Richmond. He sees something he likes way out wide. It's a foul on a long lead, knocked away from him. Over for a ball in. Ty Gallup doing the defensive work. So 41 points the margin here. Richmond got within striking distance earlier in this fourth term, but it's been all one-way traffic since then. It's Neal again, another disposal. Feeds it out of the congestion to Fletcher. Tries to evade the Noah Bolton.

0: The tackle somehow got his pinky toe to the footy as he dropped it cold. Now Jacob Hopper goes in after it. Shovels up a handball. Green. Now Grill. Into the pocket he goes. Fawcett was the target. Might be... there's a ball incoming. Fawcett's been pretty impressive so far this afternoon. Kicked a couple of majors. Looked good early, but fairly well held since, it has to be said. So deep into this fourth and final term, umpire hurls it in. Draper gets front spot. Grill tried to go off the ground. Got a little toe poke, only as far as Bailey, who weaved his way through some traffic. Reveal, and now back to Bailey, who carved a par. Kick was chopped off, though, by Prestia. Some late hope here for the Tigers, maybe, as Cumming gets on the end of the Steely. Great handball, and slots it from in close. So a late consolation for Sam Cumming, the pick number 7 from South Australia. And he gets on the scoreboard for his 5th of the season. And Richmond at their 12th. 17-13, 1-15 Brisbane to Richmond's 12-8. 80, 27 minutes gone, 4th and final term. Sunday footy for ABC Sport.
1: Certainly haven't packed it in, the Tigers. I've been really impressed with their young players, like Cumming, just still pushing through then. And you know, it's 35 points at the moment. But if I'm Adam Uze, I'm saying, you know what, this is a good effort. I'm going to take this from this team against the reigning champions, considering the cattle that we've got out there, the experience that we've got out there. If I'm a Tigers supporter looking for growth, this is a good game.
2: 35 points the margin. Taranto out of the centre. Kicks it inside 50. Harris Andrews couldn't take the mark. Wilmot's back on the ground. Answorth. He's going to have to use Wilmot again. He does. It's right in the teeth of goal. Wilmot's little spot-up kick finds Gallup about 15 metres from his defensive goal. Then the little short kick finds Harris Andrews, who laconically gets it to Bailey. And so that little bit of junk time will just run the clock down a bit here. Gardner goes out wide to Answorth, who chips to Will Ashcroft. So they're still inside their defensive 50. There's been about half a dozen possessions, and now Dunkley's got it at half back and then just kicks it just the 15 to Wilmot. And then Wilmot says, we'll haul it back over this side of the ground to Gardner. Gardner's got Tunstall on the wing, and then running for him is Rayner, who almost slipped over, looked at the ground and said, what was that? But Rayner's got it on the wing. Slows it down a bit now. Lohmann's on a lead, but he's not going there, so he just decides to hoist it high. Logan Morris has pulled up just behind the back play there. He's just about to launch into a big leap, and he pulled up a little short. The ball got thumped to the line for a boundary throw-in.
0: Yeah, just looking a little ginger as he looks back towards the top of the square. Logan Morris, we hope he's all right. Umpire flings it in right in front of the broadcast position. Draper, just with all arms and legs, tries to thump it forward off the deck. Doesn't go very far. In fact, it goes backwards. Jasper Fletcher has to go and track it. His handball is broken up and knocked over by Noah Bolter. A ball in, just forward of a wing. Brisbane attacking side. Dying embers of this one. Just over a minute remaining. And fought this out pretty well, the Tigers, but it'll be Brisbane to flex its muscle as Zach Bailey's just taken over the boundary line rather crudely. Umpire says nothing doing, and we'll ball it in again.
1: It's nearly quarter time at Docklands. Saints playing GWS. Saints winning 4-3-27 to Giants 4-1-25.
2: Blow the siren, said Berkey.
1: Yep. Snap a goalpost. Do something.
0: Out of the ruck contest, Lachie Neal is mobbed by two Tigers. Tim Taranto and his sidekick, Jacob Hopper.
1: The start hasn't been the Saints' problem. It's been the end.
0: It was heartbreak, wasn't it, against the Swans. Hopper lays the tackle, going nowhere. So up it goes again. Draper wins the tap, flashing through Hopper. Got a handball out to Prestia. Slapped it on the boot, out towards the boundary. It'll pitch just inside, and LaFau couldn't get a fingertip on it, so it'll be a lasso free kick going the way of the Brisbane Lions. Ty Gallup has the footy. at half back.
2: Little short into Fletcher, who just pushes it back 30 metres to find Answorth. Answorth kicks across the face to the unattended player in Harris Andrews, who waits for the seas to part and then gives it to Darcy Gardner, who's still in the back pocket. He goes in short and finds Will Ashcroft. Ashcroft looking for another little short down there. Goes back another 15 metres and finds Gardner. So the clock at 31 minutes and 23 seconds. They're waiting for that loud noise to emanate from the timekeeper's box. Up goes the kick from Gardner. Broad, got there, nearly took the mark. Game's gone into slow motion. Here's Rayner. Goes to Bailey and there's the siren. It's all over at Belrive Oval and a win to the Brisbane Lions. The reigning premiers get it done. 17 goals, 13, 115 to the Tigers. 12-8, 80.

0: The Tassie Tigers certainly showed some fight at times here at Bellerive, but it was Brisbane winning the battle of the big cats. 35-point winners in Hobart, 17-13, 115 to Richmond's 12-8-80. It was all downhill after halftime for the Richmond Tigers. They added just the 6 goals. Richmond piled on 11 to set up the 35-point victory. It was Logan Morris adding another 3 to his tally. Will Ashcroft kicked 2. Connor McKenna kicked 2. Zach Bailey kicked 2. And Eric Hipwood kicked 2 goals upon return from a partial ACL tear that kept him out of footy since late last year. Singles to Kyle Oman, Josh Dunkley, Lockie Neal, Charlie Cameron, Darcy Fort and Bruce Reville for Brisbane. While for Richmond, it was Jasper Auger booting 4 goals to go with his 3 last time out against the Sydney Swans. He had an opportunity for a 5th but was unable to convert. Liam Fawcett kicked 2 early goals, singles to Steely Green, Tyler Sonzi, James Trezise, Sam Cumming and 2 goals to Tim Taranto, who was the Tigers' best. So their temporary home away from home, they challenged the Tigers, but they couldn't quite stay with the reigning champions. They go down by 35 points and go to 2-11 on the season. Brisbane go to 8-6. Berkey, your initial thoughts following the final siren?
1: Oh, I think Brisbane did what they needed to do. They were a little bit scrappy in that first half and just sort of matched the Tigers. But when they put their foot down, they really put their foot down and got themselves out to that 30-point lead. The Tigers, you know, to their credit, didn't give up, hung in there, kicked some goals late, which is good because potentially the Lions have the talent to really blow this out and even in half make it a 40-50-point win. So I think it's a great effort by the Tigers. But Brisbane, if they get through this and they get on the plane with no injuries, I think their midfield, yeah, they're always going to get a stack of the football. Their forwards are always going to be dangerous. Their defenders are really, really good. I think Darcy Wilmot was a real good find for them down there. The way that he played, taking over that really attacking, running halfback flanker that all good teams tend to have. So I think job done by both teams.
0: Nida, how did you see things? Your beloved Tigers, they fought it out reasonably well in patches, but it just seemed like they just didn't quite have the level of class and star power that Brisbane were able to turn to, particularly early in that third term where it was Neal and Ashcroft and these guys that put the foot on the pedal.
2: Yeah, come here today, you know, hoping the Tigers could cause an upset. And, you know, but with much respect for the Brisbane Lions and the way they've played over the last few seasons. I thought probably the two most comprehensive players on the ground, like Will Ashcroft's had 38 disposals, 2 goals, 3, 500 metres gain. And, Zach Baylor's 24 touches. And as we're just seeing, Harris Andrews being, you know, saluted off the ground. What a champion he's been for this footy club, and the applause he's getting is duly deserved. Interesting in their front half, McKenna kicked 2-3 today, look lively. What do they do when Oscar Allen's available? Do they bring Oscar Allen back into this forward mix and play him with Hipwood and Logan Morris? Or do they just go with the two bigs and play 3 in the front half, 3-4 small? So, or does that bring the second ruckman into question? Do you play Hipwood at Oscar Allen as a second ruck and leave Ford out and go with Draper? So I guess a few questions to be asked as Brisbane, you know, have a real crack at the second half of the year.
0: Yeah, still got some soldiers to come back as well to the Brisbane Lions, Dane Zorko and Killian Coleman, so they can bolster things up at the front end of the ground, and they do equally so down at the bottom end as well, or the back end, I should say, with Zorko and Coleman and Ryan Lester as well, who's still too, and he's maybe the best of the three when it comes to how they set up structurally. So, yeah, still plenty of big names and important names to come back for Brisbane, an embarrassment of Richmond, of Richards for the Brisbane Lions, while at the other end, decimated by injury, the Richmond Tigers, but fought it out well without some of their stars, namely Sam Lawler and Tom Lynch and a few others as well. As the players enter the room. We get ready for the song. We might go downstairs to Andrew Cooling, who's in place as the Brisbane Lions prepare to belt it out.
3: Yeah, they're just getting ready to launch into it now. Just waiting for Charlie Cameron into the circle in there. About to let it

0: There it is, live from the Brisbane rooms. Andrew Cooling will hunt out an interview or two for us in the next 10 or 15 minutes as we dissect in the post-game. 35-point winners this afternoon, the Brisbane Lions, over a Richmond team that showed fight in their temporary home away from home here in Hobart. But it was an avalanche in that second half, it has to be said. They booted 11 goals to Richmond's 6. To run out 35-point winners. It was only 3 points the margin at halftime, and Brisbane were able to run away with things. You mentioned the game of Will Ashcroft. He had the 38 disposals, the 4 tackles, 2 goals, 3, 8 clearances, 480 metres gained. He was clearly the best on ground this afternoon. He cut the Richmond midfield to ribbons. Darcy Wilmot had the 26 disposals, 9 marks, 3 tackles, 423 metres gained. And then Tim Taranto had the 29 disposals, 2 goals, 1 for the Tigers to go with 5 tackles, while Jasper Auger had 4 majors for Richmond as well. What did you make of young Auger's game, Berkey? It looks like they may have found one with him. He booted the 3 goals last game, against the Swans, and he adds another 4 to his tally this afternoon. We might leave that discussion for a few moments' time. Andrew Cooling is downstairs, and he's joined by Connor McKenna. Down to you, Drewy.
1: Yeah, thanks, Chris. Connor, you must be happy in particular with the way that second half turned out. You were challenged in the first half, but a really strong performance there from the team.
2: Yeah, to be fair to Richmond, the first half
0: This afternoon, we might leave that discussion for a few moments' time. Andrew Cooling is downstairs, and he's joined by Connor McKenna. Down to you, Drewy.
1: Yeah, thanks, Chris. Connor, you must be happy in particular with the way that second half turned out. You were challenged in the first half, but a really strong performance there from the team.
2: Yeah, to be fair to Richmond, the first half, the pressure was great. We probably allowed it to play hand passing too much, so second half just talked about kicking the ball, getting it more forward and putting the pressure on ourselves, so second half was more us.
1: And your own game, one of your better games for the year, I think a couple of goals, 18 touches. You must be happy with that performance.
2: Yeah, just need to learn how to kick straight. I probably should have kicked 2 or 3 more, so hopefully I can keep improving on that.
1: You've played in a few positions in your time. How are you finding life in the forward line? Are you enjoying it up there?
2: Yeah, probably naturally more a forward. I always played as a forward in Gaelic football, and it's probably where I always wanted to play, but just being an Irish player, the standard place to play is as a half-back, but now loving playing as a forward.
1: And what do you think the keys were to

0: turning things around in the second half. He really came out and started dominating out of the middle, it seemed like.
1: I think just not overhand passing it. I think when we just get the ball forward, we have good enough forwards to bring the ball around and put scores in the scoreboard. So that was really the main issue, just not mess about with it. Just if I have the hands in the ball, let's get it forward.
0: Let's throw upstairs now, boys. What questions have you got for Connor?
2: G'day, Connor. Nathan Burke here, mate. Congratulations.
1: Thank you very much.
2: Today. I think you're right in where we tend to pigeonhole Irish players, because there hasn't been a lot who have sort of made that forward line their own, and it's across that half-back line. Well, why do you think that is, that we tend to do that?
1: I think just it's probably easier to learn the game at the start, sort of seeing the play going forward rather than sort of coming at the ball. And sort of worst case scenario, you can just sort of lock down as a forward or as a defender and take your man out of the game. But it's just a natural regression for some reason. That's where everyone gets put. But I've sort of always, even at Eston, sort of pushed to be a forward and just kept getting pushed to half-back. So I'm sort of happy to get a year or two now playing as a forward and sort of reaping the rewards now.
2: Did you have to push to get forward at Brisbane?
1: It took a while. I played a bit last year there and sort of was getting pushed forward and back and a bit of a mixture, but got my opportunity this year and I've sort of trying to take it as best I can and put my hand up.
2: Yeah, you've got a couple of great role models in Charlie Cameron and Loman. Didn't have great days today, those two. Didn't hit the scoreboard a lot, get a lot of the footy, but the fact that you can bob up and still have 18 touches and kick two goals, three, just shows how dangerous as a whole that forward line is.
1: Yeah, I think that's the key. We don't really rely on anyone. If Moz isn't good today, Eric kicks a few, and then same as Charlie doesn't kick a few, I can kick a few. And if I have a quiet day, there's no weight on everyone's shoulders. It's just spread around, which I suppose is, as a opposition, it's very hard to defend.
3: Yeah, Connor, Matthew Knight's up here. Just with your forward line mix, it was obviously a great tonic for the club to have Eric Hipwood back today after, you know, Oscar Allen joining the crew early in the year. It's going to be a really dangerous forward line if you can get them all back going together.
1: Yeah, it'll be hard to get a position, so I'll take them when it can come. But yes, Eric back in the first game for 9 months, and you just don't know what Eric's going to give you. He'll come over the top of you or come through you, so he's just a great player. And same as Oscar Allen, when he comes back, he's going to add another string to the bow. So it's going to be a tough team to get a position in, but as long as we keep putting our hands up, we'll do well.
3: Yeah, and I think that's obviously with the balance of Fort and Draper up there as well, it's certainly going to be hard for defences to deal with. And, you know, you mentioned earlier on that, you know, obviously you do play a kick mark style at times and control the game and are a team that can be 100, 120 marks a game. And I think over the last couple of years you've added that sort of handball flow. It's just getting the right balance, isn't it?
1: Yeah, 100%. I think, as you see in the first half, we're sort of hand passing backwards and bringing the pressure on. So we just talked about getting hands in the footy and just kick it forward, even if it's just a contest. Where as forward lines, we sort of back ourselves not to get marks. So if we can just get a ball going forward, bring it to ground and get a forward half game, really.
3: Yeah, and just the last one for me, Darcy Wilmot, with obviously, you know, what he does in the air and the metres gained he gathers, he just seems like he's a more complete player every game he plays. What's your assessment there?
1: Yeah, he's just freakish. Like, he goes for marks, you don't think he should mark, and he's so quick, he's good, he's so clean, like, he just really does have every attribute, like, and he's just a crazy player to play on because he can do it on the ground and the air. So, as you say, he's grown strength to strength there, and it's only going to continue. I think he's only 21 or 22, so in 3 or 4 years, I can't wait to see how good he is.
3: Yeah, well, congrats on your game, mate. You did a great job.
1: Thank you much. Appreciate it, man.
4: Conor McKenna, thanks so much for joining us on ABC Sport. Congratulations on the win. Go and enjoy
1: it. Thank you. Cheers, man.
4: Conor McKenna there, who has drifted forward in recent weeks for the Brisbane Lions, and he hit the scoreboard on multiple occasions today. Kicked 2 goals, 1, and as he said, he probably should have had a couple more, was able to get into some good positions. Is that something we should see more of in the future, the Irish guys maybe playing a little bit more forward of the ball and using their craft in that way?
2: Yeah, we should. What we tend to think is you got to learn the game. The ball comes at you and you send it back from where it came, and that's easier than being a forward where you've got to get the ball and you've got to turn around and know what's behind you and kick a goal. So that's that harder part of the game to learn as a forward. But as he said, he's got natural forward instincts. He knows how to turn and he wants to turn and he wants to know what's behind him and kick goals as well. So it probably goes to what do we recruit? Do we recruit Irish guys who are forwards with that natural ability to want to kick a goal and want to put himself out there and take the opportunity to kick a goal or miss a goal? That's a mindset. That's a personality almost. But I like the fact that you know,

0: least Brisbane are sort of defying the tradition of just going, mate, you're a halfback flanker and use your run and dash, and away you go.
1: And there's almost some necessity in it as well, maybe on his behalf as well, given the back six is so stacked with Wilmot and Lester to come back in, and Zorko to come back in, and Coleman to come back in, and Gardner and Harris Andrews, and they want for nothing down there. So maybe if you want to get a game in this team, you've got to add another string to your bow, be able to go forward and kick some goals.
0: The other thing about the Irish players is when they play Gaelic, there's no tackling. So you get the ball and you run. And you run straight towards your goal. And one of the attributes that they bring is when they get the ball off the half-back line, they break lines because they run with it automatically. And we see this a lot with the AFLW girls. They get the ball and the Irish girls get it and run, where our girls pick up the footy and they expect to get tackled and they try and dish off or handball or kick, whereas the Irish girls are something different because they think, instinctively, I've got the ball, I need to run with it. And it just adds a different dynamic to our game, and it's a fascinating dynamic that really adds to our game.
1: Yeah, it certainly does, and we love it when we see the Irish guys out there and play with the freedom and the flair that they bring to the game. It's
0: I was expecting a joke though. Should I have been? It sounded like I was talking to Jamoan there for a while. I expected.
1: And we love the accents, don't we, that have been injected into the game over the years from the Irish guys. It's just such a breath of fresh air, I suppose, to hear an accent from that part of the world on the airwaves and in the post-game and all around the game when you talk to the Irish guys. Not that it's anything really new, of course, but it's still a novelty. If you're listening right here in Tassie, Victoria, South Australia, WA, the NT are on the stream. We're going to send you off to St Kilda and the Giants. That's happening under the roof at Docklands. If you're listening on Brisbane News Radio, you're with us all the way through until 4:30 as we continue the post-game dissection.
2: Anyway, and it's back to 2 points. 6-3, 39 plays, 6-1, 37. 10 played, second term. Bob Murphy, Daniel Harford.
3: As we welcome listeners from the match down in Hobart, Matt Clinch and Ben Cameron calling the action. Daniel Harford, Bob Murphy, and Ray Chamberlain, your call team. St Kilda led by 2 points at quarter time. Then all of a sudden, the Giants with 2-2 so far in this second quarter as the margin for St Kilda back to 2 points. Half and Bob for listeners. They've just joined us. It's been an arm wrestle, really, this contest. After the Giants booted the first 3 goals, got out by 17 points. The Saints have certainly lifted since then.
4: Been an entertaining affair, yeah. The Giants got the jump on them, but Saints have found their mojo, and it's a really good contest. It's not a lot of stoppage work either. It's flowing.
5: It's high octane.
4: Yeah, ping balling between the arcs and between the forward 50s of both teams. So it's entertaining affair.
3: Back in the middle of the ground, Clayton Hall gets the clearance of the Giants up towards half forward. Getting rid of his opponent. Illegally, McMullen, and the free kick will go the way of Jack Sinclair across half-back.
4: Imagine if every team had 2 Cal Wilkies. They'd never get scored against.
3: Certainly the Bulldogs wanted him at one stage as Jack Sinclair. Oh, risky kick looking for Naz in the middle of the ground. Can't take the mark rising against Daniels, but he's good enough to regather. Hand pass to Garcia. Swings it out to Jack McRae. At left half-forward, he looks up wide to Butler, who takes the mark. He's still 60 out from home, though. Cuts on the right, out to De Koning, or in from the side, Ryan.
5: Good service from
3: Ryan
5: Butler.
3: Takes the mark as Tom De Koning led out like a traditional full forward. A little small forward pops up and takes the mark.
4: Yeah, they're happy to work it wide and then just play that side of the ground, and the Giants are going to have to reset their defence here. I reckon they're too easy or too happy to give up that narrow side of the field to the Saints.
5: Silver service from Butler.
4: Yeah, beautiful.
3: Liam Ryan has kicked 2 goals. Both have come in this second quarter. And a chance to once more extend the St Kilda lead from the left forward pocket, 45-degree angle. Leans back and delivers his third. He's in a rich vein of form, Liam Ryan, at the moment. And this is exactly what St Kilda fans hope they might see. 8 goals in, what's that, 6 quarters so far. And he's not done with yet. St Kilda by 8 points, 7-3-45 to the Giants, 6-1-37.
2: It was a career high, 5 goals last week, which surprised me. I would have thought he'd done that at some point. Not in the coaches' votes.
4: Couldn't get in.
2: Thought he was a little stiff to not be in there either.
4: Gee whiz. Pop that from Ross.
3: Or is that Ray Chamberlain on the boundary?
6: No, that's a little joke between Ben and I. Forwards and defenders don't get votes from anyone. Don't worry about blaming the umpires.
3: Now, Nasai Wanganui-Miller came off just in front of you. It's fair to say he's not moving all that great at the moment, but he is still continuing on.
6: Oh, don't worry. When

0: He gets in the chain. He's absolutely honey off a spoon. He's fine, Naz.
1: At least you've acknowledged the umpires don't give votes to anyone else.
2: Yeah, I think he did. That was the take-home message.
1: That's what I get out of that.
3: St Kilda out of the middle again. They've got it going forward towards half forward, but chopped off by the Giants through Whitfield. Feeds it back to Callaghan. Long left foot kick up to half forward. Stringer a hand on it. Puts it to ground. McRae's there for St Kilda. Back to Marshall. Bouncing handball to Mitch Owens. Back to McRae. He looks lateral, then goes back. Gets it to Hasty. He'll kick up to half forward for Flying Ryan. Closed late by Himmelberg. And then hatches an egg. That's between his legs. And Ryan takes it back for St Kilda. He'll kick into the middle of the ground. And it might work out for Sinclair.
2: Oh, have
3: he can
2: a shot.
3: Kick to Hill
2: have
3: at half forward. He'll poke it over the top. And Hall's run on. He marks for St Kilda 40 out. Slight angle right of centre.
1: Brad Hill hasn't had a lot of footy, but gee, he covers some territory. He works up and back to support all day long for this outfit. I reckon they love playing with him.
2: Well, he is one of the players that injected a bit of speed and reaction into their game when they had none of it compared to the Giants early. He's a real tempo man, Bradley Hill.
3: Max Hall was in the coaches' votes last week. His set shot here never looked like missing. That was exquisite. St Kilda by 14 points. A game-high lead for them. 8-3-51 play, 6-1-37. Quarter-hour mark, second term, Sunday footy on ABC Sport.
2: Well, under the roof here at the Docklands, if you change direction, anything you have to do with the ball, you've got to do it quickly. And that's what St Kilda did then. Liam Ryan through the middle of the ground, he turns, and there was some reasonable risk to it. Not quite 50-50, but it just went through the danger zone. Anyway, they were out the other side. Ends up in the hands of Bradley Hill. And Hall, the speed at which he ran laterally to get himself in a position to take that mark was quite inspirational, and the finish was there to match.
1: Really digging the collar on the Saints this afternoon.
2: Yes. So
1: I'd like to see a few more popped,
2: yep,
1: if I'm honest, but it's a good rock-solid white collar.
4: Daniel Harford and Bob Murphy with you on ABC Sport. Callaghan out of the middle of the ground. Hand pass to Bedford. Got to half bat. Awkward bounce in the end. He able to regather it to Whitfield, who comes into the middle of the ground. And Kieran Biggs marks in front of Marshall. Swings it out to the city side. We're running into space. The mark is taken by Fonte. Butler came charging at him. Fonte played on. Hand pass to Iden. Almost tackled by Ryan. Just got it away. Fonte now has an issue. Butler lays the tackle. St Kilda's pressure's rising. Trying to slide in, Ryan knocked it out to Mitchell and high contact. St Kilda free kick. Butler tries to centre it to Lake with the bright hair. He looks to chip it on his left. Cooper Sharman just out of play or just in play? Just in play in the left forward pocket. Takes the mark. Liam Ryan's attack on the footy on the wing as they take back possession. And now a shot on goal courtesy of that.
1: Yeah, their forward half pressure's really ramped up this quarter, no doubt. It's been great to watch. This is a very gettable goal these days for these blokes.
4: Cooper Sharman had a shot from pretty much directly in front, missed it, and then went on to kick a goal on the run. This time he looks to open up the angle and curl around his body. He likes the more difficult, but misses on this occasion of the right-hand side and a minor score. So St Kilda's biggest lead at 15 points. The Giants got up by 17 with the first three goals of the game.
3: Had a real hot patch earlier on in the game, Cooper Sharman. As Clinchy mentioned, Whitfield.
2: Their pressure's just risen sharply, St Kilda.
3: To Fonte, who was immediately under pressure, goes back to Whitfield, exiting kick from D50. And Leah bracketed by a couple of Saints, has to fight after it at ground level.
1: Good job from
3: Bradley Hill's over it, a ball up.
1: Yeah, good job from Aleer. He's ended up fighting one on three there for a little while before he got some support.
2: Good adjustment from the Saints, isn't it?
1: Yeah.
2: The first 10 minutes where they were on their heels.
3: Saints by 15, neither ruck touches it. Ball bounces to Callaghan. Up and under towards the wing. Silvani back with the flight.
1: He's going to play the free kick holding, is he? No.
3: Takes the mark, yes. But a free kick going the way of Brown. So GWS ball on the wing. Brown the Irishman. Runs around. Kicks deep inside 50. Looking for a mark at Capman. Caminiti brings it down. Coming through. Stone gathers the footy. GWS ball back to Callaghan. Snap on goal offline. Towards the goal square. The Saints bring it down. Wood fumbles. Goes again. Now bursting through Gothard. Giants back with it, but Owens makes it his for St Kilda. In their back pocket, Wilkie clears the danger.
4: Sharman crashed the pack, and encouragement comes from Lockie Whitfield in that contest. Connor Iden was there to offer support. And a boundary throw in as this game is starting to reach an interesting level. St Kilda by 15 points, having led for large portions of last week against Sydney, but falling short at the death. Their fans small in number this afternoon, but large in voice, trying to encourage them. Roel Marshall takes front position from the throw-in. Briggs tries to ragdoll him out of the way. Briggs one down the tap, but straight to Mason Wood. Sends the Saints up the wing. Good body work from Taylor. Now they've missed that against Tarrou. And he takes the mark on the wing. Switches across half back to Himmelberg. Takes the mark in the bright orange jumper and the white shorts this afternoon. Kicks out to the runner, Fonte. At left half back, he's got Brown. Can't get it to him. Spoiled away in the end by Stocker. Butler, good tackle on Fonte. And the ball spills clear. And Thomas didn't like the attention of Butler and comes in to remonstrate. Ray Chamberlain right in front of you.
5: Yeah, no, why he doesn't like the attention. He felt that his teammate did not have the football when he was taken to ground and got up and remonstrated accordingly.
3: Yeah, Thomas, knee-high to a grasshopper and very baby-faced. I mean, to fly the flag as Fonte goes back to Laverty. Kick out wide. Wanganeen Malira and Toby Green. Two dynamic players there. Green wins it at ground level. Giants forward of halfway to Fonte, to Thomas, to Toby again. Now Fonte stepping around them inside 50. Off towards Brown. Tackled.

0: He'll chip it back centrally, looking for a marker. Green goes up. Marshall swores for the Saints. Their ball through Stocker. Hasty dumps it on the boot. Exiting kick. It'll just get beyond the arc. Fonte contests. Coming through Clayton Oliver. Handball to Harvey Thomas. Little fumble from McMullen.
1: Numbers of the Saints here.
0: Yeah, ball jars free. And Machito Owens makes it his. Misses Hasty, but gets rid of it. And Hill kicks and killed it to the wing.
2: Yeah, it's a turnover, though, because Connor Iden takes the mark. Centre wing on the dock side. Secured by 15 points. Iden wants to switch right in the middle of the ground where Himmelberg can mark. Ryan offers chase. Straight down the pipe. Kicks for Toby Green. He marks at the edge of the centre square.
3: It's a high-intensity game to see who can last the four quarters today.
2: Green tries to go with a chiseling kick into the pocket. What a pass for Gothard, who lunges forward and receives it in the right forward pocket. He's about 45 metres out from goal. Has a goal already, the young 20-year-old. He'll look to try and ping one back here for the Giants.
4: Just great football mind there from Toby Green.
3: He's got a bit of the George Harrisons at the moment. All things must pass.
4: Yeah, it's just brilliant stuff. Everyone thinks as soon as you get off your mark outside the arc, it's going to go long. They all get on their heels and wait on the back foot. He just finds a little target at 45. That's good cricket.
2: This guy's kicked goals in 11 of his 13 games as the Rising Star nominee against Sydney in round six. He comes in, likes it off the boot. Phoenix Gothard puts through his second. He's got great composure for a player in just his 13th game. And he's now all of a sudden up to 17 goals of the season. St Kilda's lead cut back to 9. 8-4-52 to the Giants, 7-1-43. Get in touch with us throughout the afternoon. 0437 774 774. Plenty of text messages coming through around the Socceroos. Their 2-0 result against Turkey. Ned Hall will bring you all the details at halftime, including Rob from Greensboro says, tell Bob my 9-year-old has picked up his Socceroos chant. It has legs.
3: There we go.
2: You know what helps? Winning.
1: What is it again?
3: Beat them. Beat yous. We are the Socceroos. Look, it's a work in progress.
1: Yeah, that's all right.
3: We're still in the group stage.
1: Foundations.
3: Yeah, something to build on.
2: Rather than Aussie, oi, oi, oi.
3: Oh, shit.
0: Can GWS kick back-to-back majors here? They haven't been able to do that after they kicked the first three of the game. They're chaining handballs out of the middle. Toby Green slaps it on, misses Finn Callahan. St Kilda ball through Wood. Off to Wilkie, hurries a kick, and that's a turnover. Right, taken by Fonte. Chips it for GWS out wide. Connor Stone. Oldson, Kevin's boy half.
4: Yes, his father heavily involved. A great teacher for many, many years.
0: As he kicks into the pocket, and that is a bullet as well. Onto the chest of his leading teammate in Cabman.
3: Been a big weekend for St Kevin's.
0: Coached by our very own Daniel Harford to a win over Xavier yesterday.
4: Well, after last week, I just needed a dub.
3: Just win.
4: Just a win. Just anywhere. Just any part of life.
0: So very wide out. 1 metre in from the boundary line here, Cabman.
3: Tough pocket with that breeze down there.
4: No issue.
0: Right side for a left footer. Aaron Cabman.
4: Oh, straight
0: through. Supremely talented.
4: Straight
0: through. And that is special.
1: No wind there.
3: It's wind.
0: What a finish from Aaron Cabman. And GWS do get those back-to-back majors. First time they've done that since they kicked 3 goals in 3 minutes in the first term. And it's back to a three-point game. 8-4-52 plays 8-1-49, 23 into the second.
4: This is why I'm so disappointed with that commentary, that conversation. You accept it from a talentless hack like Romanaskis, but you're a talented man, Bob.
3: I spent a lot of time here at Docklands. I'm telling you, there is an anomaly with the breeze in that pocket.
0: Aaron Cabman had no issue. There's a lot of shots from out there.
3: Cadman, obviously very professional, did his due diligence and knew that if he took one down in that pocket that with his raking left foot, that he'd have the knowledge to go with the talent. That was a beautiful kick of the ball. He is a magnificent young player.
2: Aaron Cadman's second goal of the afternoon, 4 goals apiece in this second quarter. Tom De Koning, one down the tap, but a free kick going the way of the Giants. Finn Callahan was held when not in possession, and they're broken clear here at half forward. Stone takes the mark and play on. Out wide to the pocket, kicks for Brown, dropped the mark, was held by Wilkie.
4: Yep.
2: And we'll have the shot on goal from the left forward pocket. It's rare that Cal Wilkie's mismatched in that sort of moment of panic, but the Giants all of a sudden are starting to control the tempo. They've had 13 to 3 marks in the last 10 minutes. And it results with a Cal Brown shot on goal. He tries to open up the angle, hit the belly of the footy, kicks it right across the face. Cooper Sharman's back helping.

0: in defence, makes the spoil, follows up a second time. He and Mason Ward knock it out towards the boundary line, and a throw in the right forward pocket for the Giants. They're 8-1-49, trailing St Kilda 8-4-52. It's the Saints who led by 2 points at quarter time, while down in Hobart it was a win for the Brisbane Lions by 35 points over the Tigers.
1: Another forward 50 stoppage here for GWS. Thunder Koning wins the tap down, but Bedford to Gothard. Away to Wangwin, goes back to Lekalia, hurries the snap on goal. It floats just wide of the target and through for a minor score. So St Kilda's lead cut back to 2 points. Been a seesawing contest. And certainly since GWS started with 3 goals and then St Kilda responded with 3 of their own in the opening term. Saints by 2.
2: He'd be keen to go well, Lekalia, wouldn't he, today?
1: Yes, certainly would.
2: I think his relationship with the Saints of recent months.
0: Left on the bargaining table after they said they were going to pick him up.
1: Promised him they'd take him and then found Jack Silvani and
0: changed their mind.
1: Best Deal Motors. No, we've got a better option. We'll go here.
2: Best Deal Motors.
0: Spoiled out of play by Aaron Cadman.
3: Good spoil too.
0: Saints
3: tried
0: to chain it.
3: By Cadman. You love seeing young key forwards putting that effort in on the defensive side of their game.
0: Plenty of blocks taking place from this throw-in, and the umpires have found a free kick for a hold. It was the non-officiating umpire who said Clayton Oliver was being held by Hugo Garcia. And a free kick at left half forward. St Kilda by 2 points. Giants haven't led since the 20-minute mark of the opening term. Long towards the goal square. Cadman's in the back. Plenty of bodies going left, right and centre. It's trapped in at ground level, and Jack Silvani comes over the top. And Cadman and a ball up in the left forward pocket for the Giants. St Kilda by 2 points. 26 minutes gone, second quarter.
1: Koning bringing it down. Onto it, Toby Green in the pocket, tight roping the boundary line.
3: Try.
1: Like a rugby scrum.
3: Try time.
1: He's like Jonah Lomu.
0: Holding the ball.
1: He's like Jonah Lomu carrying the Wallabies. There were 4 of them on him. Holding the ball.
2: That's great vision.
3: Jesse Hogan, who has just had the one kick, back from a decent stint on the sidelines injury. He's having one of those days where just the rhythms of the game, rustiness, he may be thinking they've changed the rules of the game since he last played. So he's just struggling to work his way into it. He'll get there eventually, but so far it's been a bit of a cold start for the champion.
0: Hasn't featured since a hip injury against the Suns in round 8. Jesse Hogan, Asai Wanganeen-Miller at a halfback. Tom De Koning rises to take the mark. Gives it back inboard to Naz. That's the team plan. He has it at halfback for the Saints.
2: Well done.
0: Burns ran into the space of Rowan Marshall, and Laverty did well outnumbered. Spore the ball out of play, and a bit of shoving going on. Right in front of you, Ray Chamberlain.
4: That's the right call.
0: Ryan Burns gets a free kick.
5: It's high contact, yep. And the umpire right in front of him, he's seen it. He says, nope, we won't have any of that, thanks.
3: That's another beauty of the collar. You get to see the high contact.
0: Yes. Burn with a kick up towards half forward. Mason Wood has it spoiled away from him. Joe Fonte rises up, much to the encouragement of his fellow defenders, and sees the ball out of play. St Kilda 8-4-52. The Giants 8-2-50. Tick past 27 minutes gone in the second quarter. This is Sunday footy on ABC Sport.
2: 12-6 clearances this quarter for the Giants. I think Ross will be too happy about that.
1: Last 2 goals of the game going the way of the men in orange. Tapped down by Lekalia, back out of play. Another throwing coming.
2: 6-2 out of the middle. 13-8 inside, 50s on the back of it. Saints have still scored their 4 goals, but I don't think that'd be pleasing Roscoe at the moment.
1: Been a good second half team too, GWS. They haven't lost when they've led at halftime. Lekalia taps it down, but Burns takes it for St Kilda, gives the handball to Garcia, rushes a kick inside 50. Laverty leaves his man Marshall, takes the sprawling defensive mark. So back pocket for the men in orange.
3: It's been good today, Laverty. He's playing with some real authority down there in defence for the Giants.
1: Moves it on to Wyden, who gets it to Fonte. Back to Wyden. Back to Fonte. Flicks the handball across to Lockie Ash, who darts out a defensive 50 for GWS. Kicks for Callahan. He feeds it back to Ash, who runs through a few more. Has to go back to Fonte. Through the bullseye. Forward handball away to Whitfield. He'll chip it on his left out wide. Angwin can mark. Now they can look inside 50. Stabs it short. Bedford juggles it. He made a meal of it first time, but works it out on the juggle. 45 out, 45 degree angle, right half forward.
2: So you look at that and you think, gee, that's good transition all the way from the back pocket effectively to, as Bedford chips inside forward 50 for Angwin.
1: And moves it on to Angwin again. 40 out, marginally closer to goal, a more acute angle.
2: But there was no plan to that from the Giants. They just played. They just ran and saw what was happening, and just, we'll just do what we have to do accordingly to the pressure that's coming to us. So it was interesting just to watch that unfold, that sometimes you think there's a lot of system involved in run and carry from half back, but that was just play the moment and let's see how we go.
3: It was instinctive, wasn't it? So maybe it's been so planned and so drilled that they just do it second nature.
1: It was ad-lib football as Angwin comes in and puts it across the face. Slap through. Minor score. Saints by a point.
2: Tough pocket out there.
1: On the stroke of halftime.
3: Windy Hill.
0: Sai Wanganui Miller is spinning the ball in his hands as he's looking to bring St Kilda back into play, closing in on halftime. Spears out in the right back pocket and waits for the options to present. Cal Wookie runs into that space and marks up against the boundary line in front of Phoenix Gothard.
2: Control possession here. Just run up to halftime if you can.
0: Well, Marshall's the next long target down the line. He and Tom De Koning are well set. In from the side, Aaliyah can't take the mark. Fonte at the back. Tackled by Winhager. Turns to the umpire who says, mine. He'll ball it up. Mentioned Jaden Laverty, Bob, delisted by the Bombers at the end of the last season. Signed a contract to the end of 2028. So the Giants have clearly thought, you know what, 30 years of age, he's still got a bit left in the tank. Ball spills out the way of Hall.
2: Bombers have got plenty of players, that's fine.
0: Brent Daniels.
3: Just a depth, too much depth.
0: He's also in the top 10 intercept players, Jaden Laverty. So just shows in a different system, in a new environment. Trash and treasure sort of system sometimes. Winhager gets a hand pass away to Roel Marshall, to Jack McRae, boundary side on the dock side. De Koning slipped over. Was he dragged down by Laverty? Umpire says play on as Himmelberg marks. Into the middle of the ground. Whitfield marks as the siren sounds for halftime. And for Saints fans, it's a one-point lead at the main break. They'll be satisfied with that. After the Giants got out by 17 points with the first three goals of the match. St Kilda 8-4-52 to the Giants 8-3-51. In that quarter, the Giants booted 4-2 to St Kilda's 4-1. For the Saints, 3 goals to Liam Ryan. They all came in that second quarter. 2 goals to Cooper Sharman. They both came in the first quarter. Individuals to Hall, to Koning and Butler. While for the Giants, 2 goals to Aaron Cadman. Individuals to Toby Green, Gothard, Bedford and Stringer. The Saints by a point at halftime. After earlier, the Brisbane Lions by 35 points over the Tigers. The thoughts of Bob Murphy and Daniel Harford, your experts on ABC Sport.
3: Well, it's delivered on my expectations of this afternoon that it could be a sneaky game of the year, that two sides sitting outside the top 10, well, sitting 10th and 13th, if we're going to get technical about it, half. I know you're going to jump all over me. But you can see that both sides have put a bit of a price on this one. Of course, sides want to win every single week, but it's been played with a real high intensity, and it is starting with team defence. And we saw St Kilda own the first half of that quarter, and then the Giants on this, okay, they were the ones that were able to make an adjustment, and then they dominate the second half of the second quarter. It's almost the inverse of what we saw in the first quarter, and I think it's what we might see for the rest of the afternoon of two relatively even-matched teams that when they switch on their team defence, then they look damaging when they go forward. Maybe if you had to call it right now, the Giants, to me, look a little bit more ominous and dangerous when they put the ball in forward. But we've got an evenly poised match, and I think we're in for an absolute doozy in the second half.
2: We have, and they're doing it through different means as well. Just looking at some of the numbers at halftime, particularly in that second quarter, the Giants had 53 handballs to 29. They had 46 to 31 in the first quarter. So they've had, 99 to 60 for the half. So they're plus 40 effectively for the half. The tackles that quarter went through the roof. We talked about the pressure, particularly forward half of the Saints in that second turn. 25 to 11 tackles in favour of St Kilda for that quarter. The Giants were able to get territory from clearance, 12 to 8, 6 to 2 out of the centre, 14 to 9 inside forward 50s as a result of that. And they're getting uncontested possession, uncontested marks. Now, I know that Ross wouldn't be overly wrapped about that. He likes to shut down the short kicks and uncontested mark game of opposition teams. So there's still areas of improvement for St Kilda at clearance and an uncontested ball around the ground. So that's the positive for the Saints going into halftime. The fact they've got a lead as well, check that on. But I reckon if you're Adam Kingsley, it's what you spoke about prior to the game about trying to grind them down. A quarter time, sorry. You try and grind them down and just be in touch and then be able to overrun them in the second half. So I think he'd be pretty bullish as well. Both teams go in. Obviously, the game's pretty even, but I reckon both teams are going relatively pleased with what's happened so far.
0: So the Saints by a point here at Docklands at halftime, round 14 of the AFL. The big sporting news is the Socceroos 2-0 victory in Vancouver. To talk you through all the action, Ned

0: Hall, welcome to you.
1: Thank you, Clinty. Yeah, look, a huge win for Australia. An outstanding performance all around. And coach Tony Popovich will be getting some plaudits as well. He made some brave calls beforehand with captain Matt Ryan left out of the starting 11. And young goalkeeper Patrick Beach, placed for Melbourne City, was chosen as his starting goalkeeper in only his second international match. So a huge selection call there. He also took Nestori Irrenkunda into the starting lineup ahead of Christian Volpato, the player who switched allegiances from Italy to play for Australia. Volpato didn't feature in the starting lineup, but Popovic's choices were vindicated with a goal in the first half. Great save from Beach, and then on the break, immediately after that, Irrenkunda got in behind the Turkish defenders, used his pace, great composed finish to give Australia a 1-0 lead. Turkey have got a lot of world-class players in their lineup, particularly some young strikers, Arda Güler from Real Madrid and Kenan Yildiz from Juventus, who came on off the bench in the second half, and Turkey dominated possession. They, by the end of the match, had 30 shots on the Australian goal, 8 of which were on target. Australia managed 9 and 4 on target, but one of those on target came from Connor Metcalf in the second half. Great breakaway from Australia, and Metcalf from 20 metres out hit a low left foot drive that beat the Turkish goalkeeper, put Australia 2-0 up and really sealed the win. Great defence from Australia all the way throughout. People putting their bodies on the line. A gritty Australian performance, exactly what you'd expect from Tony Popovich, and a great start to the tournament for the Socceroos. 3 points in the bag. They go on now to play in Seattle, 5 a.m. next Saturday morning, Australian Eastern Standard Time, against the USA, who were very impressive yesterday in their 4-1 win against Paraguay. But Australia's taken a big stride forward to playing in the knockout stage of this year's World Cup, Clinchy.
2: Ned, I've got a couple of questions here. So the Turkey captain said, I think that we dominate tomorrow the game because we have more qualities and a more talented team. And his celebration is the shh, sort of finger across the mouth with the hand to the ear. After Nestori Irrenkunda gold, he did that celebration, didn't he? So maybe just remind the Turkey captain that just wait a moment here.
1: I think, funny enough, we didn't see the usual somersault celebration we see from Irrenkunda. We saw a bit of that. Then we saw the Tim Cahill boxing of the corner post as well. So we saw a bit of everything thrown in from Nestori Irrenkunda. But the Turks will be really smarting from this. A lot of teams are disrespecting Australia at this World Cup and not expecting them to be too much of a threat. Yet, on the back of that performance, I think a few people will sit up and take notice because they're really organised, they're hard to break down, they defend desperately, which they'll need to do through the course of this tournament, and they didn't really let Turkey star players get into the game too much. Arda Güler had a couple of shots on target where he maybe could have done a little better on, but overall, Australia will be really happy with that. Coming away with a clean sheet against all that attacking talent from the Turks, I think was a really impressive performance. I thought this was the toughest game of the group stage, and Australia have won it by 2-0.
2: And, Ned, the other thing is, with the way this World Cup works, half of the third-place teams in the group stage advance to the knockout stage of the tournament. So now that we've banked 3 points, how close are we to almost already being in the knockout stage?
1: Touching distance, Ben. It's two-thirds of the teams go through from third place. 8 of the 12 will go through. I think if you get 4 points in the group stage, you're going to be in the second round. So a point for the next two matches should be enough. But let's aim even higher. You know, I think if they get a result against USA next weekend and then they play Paraguay, who look really out ordinary and out of sorts against the USA, Australia could top this group. I don't want to get too carried away after the opening match. But all the same, it's not unrealistic. I had said before, ball had been kicked, Australia could top the group. They could come bottom in the group as well. It's a really tight group. And Australia have given themselves a huge, huge shot in the arm to win that opening game against the Turks.
3: Well, there'll be celebrations for the green and gold in Vancouver tonight. Ned, thanks as always for your time.
1: Thanks, mate.
3: Ned Hall with the update there over the Socceroos 2-0 victory over Turkey. Here at Docklands, St Kilda by a point at halftime. Let's bring you the latest from the ABC newsroom.
4: Hello, this is ABC News with David Rollins. The Socceroos have had a dream start to the 2026 FIFA World Cup. The Australians have upset Turkey 2-0 in their opening game of the tournament, which was played in the Canadian city of Vancouver. A goal in each half was enough to give them a sensational victory, while they were forced to repel wave after wave of Turkish attack in the closing stages to earn all 3 points. We'll have more on that story. That match has just ended a short time ago. Australia

0: 2-2, defeating Turkiye 0. Federal Health Minister Mark Butler has hit back at the states over claims the government's overhaul of the NDIS goes beyond what they'd agreed to. The Albanese government wants the changes passed by Parliament in early July, say saving the budget $35 billion over a decade. The states and territories last week made a joint submission to an inquiry suggesting the looming changes exceed the scope of the agreement made between governments. However, Mr. Butler has accused them of posturing.
1: I think that submission was an extraordinary submission given the clear commitments that premiers signed on to a few months ago, in exchange for which the Commonwealth has made available $25 billion in additional funding to hospitals.
0: There's no clarity yet on whether a deal between Iran and the United States will be signed later today, despite both sides signalling that an agreement is imminent. This assessment of the proposed deal from the BBC's Joe Inwood.
2: What's important here, I think, is what is not included. Because really what we're not getting to are the really, really thorny issues. The things which, before this all started, were posing diplomatic problems for the Americans. Things like the nuclear file, what to do with the highly enriched uranium, what to do about proxies. From the Iranians' point of view, what to do about American military presence around the region. Well, all of that is not being dealt with in this. And what they're doing is saying, right, we'll open the strait, we won't fight for 60 days, and all the really difficult things that have been massive global diplomatic headaches for years and years and years, we'll deal with those in the next 60 days.
0: Officials at the Zaporizhzhia nuclear power plant in Russian-occupied Ukraine say its transport workshop has been damaged in an attack by Ukrainian forces. They say cars were destroyed and refueling pumps damaged, but the plant remains under full operational control and radiation levels within it and its surrounding areas are within normal limits. As Europe's largest nuclear facility, the Zaporizhzhia plant has repeatedly experienced disruptions of external power supplies during the Russia-Ukraine conflict. The president of the group Pakistanis in Australia says the community is devastated by the fatal shooting of a 9-year-old Perth girl in Pakistan. According to local media, Hania Ahmed and her family were visiting relatives in Chikwal. As they left a family dinner late on Wednesday night local time, their hire car was allegedly fired upon by Pakistani police in a case of mistaken identity following an armed robbery. Qdale schoolgirl Hania died in the shooting and her brother and father were injured. Zamin Siddiqui says that Perth's Pakistani community is in shock.
3: We are all very much devastated at the moment. It is something that you watch in the movies when you look at the pictures of the cars. But it happens to somebody that you may have seen somewhere very close to you.
0: The Brisbane City Council has revealed that its budget, set to be handed down on Wednesday, will include a $5.6 million investment into expanding the city's health and wellness initiatives. Move Well Brisbane is the next phase of the city's active and healthy program, which has provided free and low-cost fitness and movement activities at 218 locations across Brisbane. Lord Mayor Adrian Schrinner says the new program responds directly to cost-of-living challenges.
4: Everything is free, and it's about making sure that Brisbane residents have the opportunity to stay active and healthy, to get out, to enjoy our amazing city, but also without hurting the hip pocket. We know that is important all the time, but it's particularly important right now.
0: A South Melbourne man has been charged over an alleged serious assault of a 63-year-old man at a local park 2 days ago. The older man remains in a critical condition in hospital after he was allegedly assaulted on Friday afternoon. A 22-year-old man has been charged with recklessly causing serious injury and is due to face court tomorrow. Police say another man is also believed to have been involved and the people are all known to each other. And just repeating our top story that the Socceroos have won their opening match at the Soccer World Cup, beating Turkiye 2-0 in Vancouver.
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9: Oliver's hand pass out towards Briggs. Trying to get it to Callaghan. Could have almost been tripped. Kick up inside 50. Tony Greenwood underneath the stringer, cleverly knocks it back to Green. The 1-2 towards the goal square. Some shepherding from Cadman sees it through. Looks into the pocket. Ryan's on the move and flying Ryan Marks in the left forward pocket. After 5 goals last week, starts his approach. Not a bad effort. Carries the goal line of Tom DeConing and sets through his second. Arms outstretched as he celebrates with the St Kilda fans. And Liam Ryan is making his presence known.
10: He kicks into the pocket, and that is a bullet as well. Onto the chest of his leading teammate in Cadman. Right side for a left footer, Aaron Cadman.
11: Oh,
10: supremely
11: through.
10: Talented.
11: Straight
10: and
11: through.
10: That is special. What a finish from Aaron Cadman. And GWS do get those back-to-back majors. First time they've done that since they kicked 3 goals in 3 minutes in the first term.
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9: Half-time here at Docklands, the final match of round 14. As you heard there from Ben Cameron, the Giants finished with the last 2 goals of the half, but St Kilda hold a 1-point advantage. 8-4-52 to the Giants, 8-3-51. Matt Clinch and Ben Cameron call the action. Ray Chamberlain down on the boundary line. Daniel Harford and Bob Murphy are your experts. As you heard from Ned Hall before the news, the world has been put on notice. The Socceroos defeating Turkey 2-0, but that's just the start of so much sporting action taking place at the moment. So you can take your pick, Benny, but Australia kicked off their T20 Women's World Cup campaign last night, emphatic fashion, thrashing South Africa by 65 runs in Manchester. Coverage is on ABC Listen, so if you want to tune into that as you're trying to fall asleep at night or maybe just following all the international sporting action, Phoebe Litchfield's 24-ball half-century set up, yes, Australia's 8-for-172, and in response, South Africa were all out for 107.
13: Didn't they beat us in the last T20 Grand Final?
10: Yeah, they did. Yeah. The girls don't hold either of the major or any of the major trophies at the moment.
13: For the first time in a long time.
10: Yeah, they've been such a good team, but they haven't won the big ones recently. I don't know where to look at the moment, Clinchy. I'm having real troubles.
9: Righto,
10: I've got so many things I want to watch.
9: Just let me talk you through it. So then their next game is against Bangladesh. I'm worried you're going to jump ahead. So they take on Bangladesh in their next game on Wednesday night. So coverage on ABC Listen from 7:30 p.m. That's Australian Eastern Time. The Australian men are in action. They're taking on Bangladesh today. This hasn't been a great white ball series, it must be said. Bangladesh are 3-for-99. That's in the... Where are we? 21st over. 22nd over. 3-for-99 in the 22nd over. So, the Aussies with a bit of work to be done. 2 wickets for Matt Renshaw. 5 overs, 2-for-18 for him. Yep.
10: So when we lost the first of those ODIs, it was the first time we'd lost to Bangladesh in an ODI since 2005, which, if my memory serves me correct, was the Andrew Simons game, where he'd been out late the night before, and then he rolled up a little intoxicated, didn't play the game against Bangladesh, and Australia famously lost, if my memory serves me correct.
9: So this is the third of the one-day international. There's still 2 20s to come against Bangladesh, so not a great tour, it must be said, for the Australian men at the moment.
11: If we're talking sort of quality and what we're really interested in, we'll take World Cups over.
14: Yes. Not in the top 5.
11: Which tours of the Bangladesh region just at the moment, thanks?
10: I don't want to speak ill of those that have passed. So we did have Andrew Simons on the show that Corbin and I did when he was still with us, and we said, what happened that night? He was in a good mood, and he was rolling, so we said, what happened that night? And he said, have you boys been to Cardiff? We said, no. He said, oh, we had a hotel that looked down the main strip in Cardiff. So we had dinner. We'd had a red with dinner. We went back to the hotel room, looked at the main strip. He said, it was all happening. Thought, oh, I'll go out there and I'll go have another couple. So they went back out there, and he said he got into the pub, and the publican closed the doors and said, it's a lock-in. Nobody can leave.
11: Fantastic.
10: And so he said they were stuck there until all hours, and that was...
14: Yep, there was no other option.
11: No other option. Couldn't find a back door.
10: That was
11: look at me. I'm handcuffed to the table again.
10: The audio would be in the system somewhere, but the way he told the story was very...
9: I was about to say, that sounds like a story I'd tell my wife. I'm not sure how much of it is true.
14: I was basically a hostage.
9: I tried to leave, but they wouldn't let me leave.
11: Cricketers got the best stories. They've got the best stories.
9: Absolutely. And in the NBA, for the first time in 53 years, the New York Knicks are the NBA champions, defeating the San Antonio Spurs 4-1 to claim the NBA Finals. In the NRL today, round 15, it's the West Tigers who lead the Gold Coast Titans 12-6. State of Origin on Wednesday night is at the MCG. Coverage, of course, available on ABC Listen. But the real story during the news was Daniel Harford's dancing at his niece's
11: 18th
9: birthday last night.
11: Yep.
9: dominating the dance floor.
11: Just got an invoice from the venue, from the restaurant, for a bill for scorching their floor.
9: Right.
11: With some of my moves.
14: Yep.
11: I was working hard with the sisters-in-law, my daughter, Nana. Nana went bananas last night on the D floor.
14: The whole family tree's out.
11: Oh, yeah, get amongst it. Yeah, yeah.
10: What's your go-to dance move?
11: Oh, what do you mean? It's a library. There's a catalogue of moves. You don't just go to one. You've got to really keep it versatile and feel the moment.
14: Does your back or stomach ever touch the dance floor? Like, do you stay on your feet? Is there anything horizontal?
11: There's not a lot of worm action for me these days.
14: Good.
11: And no back spins.
14: I don't mind you pushing the boat out a bit. If there's spin moves on the back of the dress shirt, we probably need to have a little chat.
11: No, but there is some real running man activity, and he comes out hard, the running man.
14: Sprinkler.
9: I'm sort of feeling like I need to see vision of this now at some stage, but Daniel Harford doing his best work on the dance floor, his second best work with us. Halftime here, St Kilda by a point. As the two playing groups gather at halftime, you sort of set us up well, Bob. It feels like this is significant for both sides. The Giants are 6-6 off the bye, trying to get the second half of their season up and running. And for St Kilda, having fallen agonisingly short against Sydney, they've got to take a scalp at some stage if there's any chance.
14: Look, I know dealing in hypotheticals is not to everyone's taste, but if we were just able to indulge half for 10, 15 seconds of, if we fast forward 6 or 7 weeks, let's even put a number on it, 8 weeks, and one of these teams is making a real charge towards the finals, I think today could be the landmark match for them this season. This is when things really took off to another gear. So evenly poised at halftime, to our eye, certainly to my eye, there's a lot of feeling in it. There's a high price on it. It's been high energy. It's been up and back and sideways. Let's see who can last the distance for the four quarters.
11: And I think that is exactly it. Who can last the distance? This will go to the final bell. And one team will be victorious, we think. Might be a draw, who knows? It's going to be fun to watch.
10: St Kilda by a point, second half underway, and they'll get the opening takeaway. Garcia kicks up to half forward. Owens fighting for it, and he was fighting for it. He was impeded. Wilson gathers, takes the advantage, runs in on goal. It goes right to the goal line. William Ryan, the Jackie Chan effort is a goal. He can do it all at the moment. His fourth of the afternoon.
11: Lucky Ash doesn't think it's a goal.
10: And St Kilda, inside the opening 20 seconds, have put it through. Lucky Ash not convinced. We'll check it on the way back to the middle.
14: Gee, it was quick. Hand to foot. That was borderline slam boot stuff.
11: We'll see a replay very shortly. Great from Wilson to seek the advantage quickly. Had the possession and position to get back inside forward 50. Is that actually a really poor kick?
14: Wasn't
11: it? A little helicopter number.
10: I think it's a goal.
11: It might be a goal. There's got to be an angle. Show us the goal line angle.
10: Yeah.
11: Why are we having every other angle? It doesn't make any sense.
14: We're not asking for the world here.
11: It doesn't make any sense. Just give us one. Here it is. And that's
14: a goal.
10: Easy goal.
9: Geez, I'm 0 from 1 today. And on live views, I would have been 0 from 2. That's, as you said, Benny, 4 goals for Liam Ryan. Back in the middle of the ground, Brett Daniels gets the clearance. Out past to Callahan, dodging and weaving away from Hall. Cuts back on his left. Kicks a bouncing ball up towards half forward. Hasty leads Cal Brown to the footy and then has to try and deal with it at ground level. Spills out the way of Briggs. Couldn't get it to Bedford. Slapped away by Jack Silvani. It's desperate now as diving on top. Yeah, it's locked up by Hasty and the umpire will ball it up. Centre half forward for the Giants. St Kilda by 7 points. Thrown in the air. Tom DeConin can't get over the top of Briggs. Ball spills at ground level. DeConin knocks at Garcia's way. And then to Winhager. Hand pass to Wanganui Milra. Gets the hand pass out to Hasty.
11: Oh.
9: Chopped off by Thomas, who got a fist to it but couldn't do more than that. Cooper Sharman over his head. Couldn't quite get it to the advantage of Sinclair.

0: But Sharman and Hill both tackle him over the boundary line, and the umpire says spin it in.
1: So it was a career high 5 goals for Liam Ryan last week. We mentioned that in the first half, not in the coaches' votes. With that effort, 4 already today, on track to go past that again.
2: As we learned, Ray wouldn't have given him any votes as well.
1: Throw in half forward for GWS. Briggs brings it down. Harvey Thomas back feeds it to Callahan. Hooks his kick back inside 50 over his shoulder. Caminiti spoils. St Kilda gather through Windhager. Handball for Hill to Garcia. Retreating the Saints. Caminiti. Handball out to Sinclair. Back to Garcia. Now Windhager. He can kick to the wing. His kick. Nearly a turnover. Taylor can't take the mark.
3: Well done.
1: And Owen zips in. Pinches it for St Kilda. Gives it off to Hill. He'll kick to Wangan Emalira, running through half forward, drives it deep, Ryan's down there, his dangerous hands to it, gathers on the bounce, snaps, misses.
3: Oh.
1: Gee, he is doing it all. Thought he'd marked it, didn't mark it, thought he'd snapped it, just missed it. Saints by 7, 3.5 into this third term.
4: Gee, he's a tough matchup when he's in this sort of mood, isn't he, Liam Ryan? Can beat you in the air, and when it hits the deck, he's all over it.
2: Moving as well as he moved for 8 years, I reckon.
0: That's the thing, isn't it? Coming across from the West Coast Eagles. Ash gets it back from Whitfield. Oh, runs a long way. Risky half pass. Wanganui Miller pinches it. Goal unguarded. Can't make them pay. Oh, misses to the right hand side, skidding it through. So Darcy Wilson got out of jail with Flying Ryan, able to finish off. But for Naz there, there was no one in front of him, and the type of finish you'd expect him to absolutely nail. St Kilda by 9 points, making all the early runnings through the opening 4 minutes.
4: The positive is, though, they're on their toes, the Saints. They're winning the ball back in dangerous positions.
2: Oh, they're about to win it again.
1: Oh, Whitfield, a shocking kick to the pocket. Sets a real task for Himmelberg. And a ball up coming.
4: Feel like they've almost shocked the Giants in this third quarter with their intensity, the Saints.
1: Ball up inside 50 for St Kilda. Briggs takes it out of the ruck. Kick partially smothered. Hastie's onto it. St Kilda ball, though. Sharman's handball picked off.
2: Running.
1: And the flying Finn. Finn Callahan tears off with the footy. Handball to Bedford. Forward handball to Hogan. Handball back to Finn Callahan. They're queuing up. He floats it to full forward. Stringer marks. And he will play on and goal. Stringer's third. And it's back to 3 points. GWS respond. 9-6-60 plays 9-3-57, 5 into the third. This is a good game of footy. Bob Murphy and Daniel Harford.
2: Well, great transition from the Giants. I mean, it's the goal missed from Naz down the one end. I know it wasn't perfect from the kick in from Whitfield, but once they got through the numbers, they were able to really surge forward. Callahan involved, Bedford involved. They're the sort of guys you want to have running ahead of the footy. And then Callahan stayed in the chain and got it deep to the one-on-one where Stringer did his business. And he's been good. He's got that role on Wilkie, the back shoulder, Jack Gunston type role. That's the modern sort of reference, Jack Gunston, the way he plays. That's what he's doing to Cal Wilkie here today. Plays behind him and makes him turn his head and work out where he is. And it's worked a couple of times for the Giants today.
0: Jake Stringer's having a good afternoon as well. 3 goals for him. Garcia gets the clearance to Kilda. Bounces the ball up towards Owens at half forward. Cuts back on his right. Chips it for Lake over his fingertips. Onto it, Ryan. He's quick as a flash. Oliver got him. Reeled him in at the last moment.
4: That was a heavy
0: and Ryan
4: tackle.
0: Has landed awkwardly. A bit of force in that chase from Clayton Oliver once he got him. And the good news is Liam Ryan's got back to his feet. Not the easiest man to stop as well. As Clayton Oliver kicks it out to Laverty, who marks at half back. St Kilda by 3 points. Laverty long up the wing. Cadman rises and takes an impressive mark on the back of Caminiti. No small defender as well. Up towards Stringer, getting back Silvani. Comes in from the side and spoils it out of play.
1: Ray, just a quick question. Does the player who's caught holding the ball have to be the player who stands?
5: No, not necessarily. If there's 2 players in and around the mark, they can elect as to who's going to stay there. You don't have to have but that particular player stand the mark, no.
1: Yeah, because that's what just happened there. Hugo Garcia stood instead of
5: umpire there. You could see there was clear communication rather than an overly officious 50 or anything silly.
1: Throw in half forward for GWS. They take the advantage. They wanted to stop. Callahan gets it off to Bedford to Toby Green. Kick smothered. Loose ball inside 50 for GWS. St Kilda work it out. Caminiti. Away to Lake, who's under pressure, gets the forward handball for Windhager. Fonte comes in, a little bump on Windhager, ball back into the muck. Lake takes it for the Saints again. Might have thrown it away towards Owens, who gives it off towards

0: It's Wilson, then on to Ryan, and now GWS take it back through Ash, though he's tackled by Owens.
1: And the two in a battle of strength wrestle each other to the turf, and the umpire will come in and ball it up. St Kilda by 3 points, 9-6-60 to the Giants, 9-3-57. Had a string of lead changes through the opening quarter, but really St Kilda took control since the 13-minute mark of the second quarter. Free kick going the way of Clayton Oliver for a hold. Ray Chamberlain on the boundary.
2: This is a problem for the Saints. They've got to do something about this stoppage situation. GWS having their way with it.
1: Oliver kicks, looking for towards Toby Green. Cadman in from the side. Spoils it away. Byrne. Spent a bit of the second quarter off the field. Gets a hand pass away to Wilkie, who chips it out. And Marcus Winhager marks it left half back.
3: Rose all over. It's 26-18 at half time. 11-6 out of the centre.
1: Winhager. Third turn. Up the wing. Mason Wood can't mark. Pinballs off Oliver. McRae. Hand pass inboard. Was read by Briggs. Gives it to Oliver. Hand pass over there to Cadman. Oh. Coming the other way. Winhager lays the bump. And Himmelberg comes in to remonstrate with Winhager.
3: Hit him in the head.
1: Looked like it could have been a little high.
0: Oh, he did.
3: I reckon he did.
0: Yeah,
1: no free kick. Throw in.
0: Yep. Hoping that Cadman's okay and good to continue. Boundary throw in. High half forward for GWS. Saints by 3 points. Briggs and Marshall. Marshall down. Oliver takes it. Somehow gets it on the boot. Kick inside 50. Hogan might have been held. Stringer gathers on the bounce. Slips the tackle. Handball to Hogan. Hogan can snap on goal. It's offline. Misses right. St Kilda by 2 points. Nine played third term. Sunday footy on ABC Sport.
3: Brilliant from Oliver in the stoppage again. Rose all over it. But he's got Windager hanging all off him. He's just able to get a step on him.
1: Jack Sinclair gets it from Nasai Wanganeen Miller, sends it up the wing. Cooper Sharman leads up and marks. St Kilda fans thought it could have been 50. Connor Iden moving on the mark. He gets back. No further penalty.
3: Still going to allow the play to get to the mark.
1: Jesse Hogan up to 5 disposals in his first game since that hip injury against the Gold Coast Suns. Fonte gathers it. Darcy Wilson gathers him and takes him over the boundary line. Does he know a throw up just in front of the boundary line? Right forward pocket for St Kilda, who lead by 2 points.
0: Up it goes. Neither ruck takes it. There was a holding free kick. We'll go to Briggs. Kieran Briggs, sometimes known as Scotty on this broadcast.
4: Yep. Little alias.
0: St Kilda by 2 points. Briggs in the back pocket.
4: Hello to Stephen Maynard, if he's listening.
0: Long kick up towards the wing. Wilkie gathers. Handball back into the mark. Socket on by Daniels.
3: Or play on.
0: Not the 15. Sinclair takes it for the Saints and kicks into the middle for Burns. This is a helter-skelter contest. Off to Bradley Hill. Kick to half forward. Here's Sharman, who was the hot hand in the opening term. St Kilda by a couple.
1: He's got Ryan in the goal square, who's dodging and weaving. Sam Taylor's gone to him. Sharman into the pocket. Kicks looking for Darcy Wilson, who takes a good mark. Rising in the left forward pocket. The Giants support trying to get Briggs back to help in front of him. Couldn't get there in time, and this will be a tough shot in the left forward pocket.
3: I wonder if he heard a call from Wilson to say mine, and he just pulled out of it. He looked around to his teammates to say, oh, I thought that was you who said that. But it might have been Wilson, because he did not attempt to get involved in that marking contest. And Adam Kingsley was very, very animated on the phone that we just saw on the TV screen.
1: He doesn't hide his emotion all that well, Adam Kingsley. In that moment, you could tell the frustration. Darcy Wilson from the left forward pocket just misses the left-hand side of the left goalpost. And St Kilda add one to their lead, a three-point margin. 9-7-61 to the Giants, 8-4-58. Here's Benny Cameron.
0: Ash taking the kick in. Looks right, goes left in the end. Moves it on to Sam Taylor. That serious high-grade hamstring injury in State of Origin. Hemmed in the back pocket. Can only kick it long to a contest. They all fly. Toby Green doesn't mark. Gathering it, Wanganeen Miller. He's stripped of it. Caught holding the ball. GWS free kick going the way of Harvey Thomas.
3: Tried the fend off. That was the trigger for the umpire there.
0: Looks like he's about 15, Harvey Thomas, but having a very, very good season. 4 coaches' votes last week as well. Contest kick to the wing. Silvani with hands on it. Caminiti too. Comes back to Silvani. Kicks St Kilda up to half forward. Up goes Hill. Doesn't take the mark. Ball spills out the back. Here's Thomas again. Zigging, zagging. Leaping the handball to Wolliver, who kicks GWS to the wing.
1: Oh. Just through the fingertips in the end of Toby Green, and Cal Wilkie runs from half back. Miss Butler with a hand pass. Working back, McMullen just got away from Butler on the second instance. Hand pass inboard to Gothard, ran into his own teammate Thomas, and Windhager nails him, holding the footy.
3: It's messy, but it's good. I mean, both teams putting it's a heap of pressure
5: on. Yeah, it's tough and hard out there at the moment.
0: And feeling in it.
5: Windhager
0: got him and shoved him. He's not happy.
5: Sneaky game of the year call may have not been completely ridiculous.
1: The Saints fans are rising as the players on the bottom of the pack are a little slow too, and eventually Windhager's going to get the free kick. It's fair to say Harvey Thomas wasn't all that impressed with being run down. Masai Wanganui-Miller around the back, gets it from Windhager. The good mate, he goes bang! That's what he can do! The superstar saved from outside 50, and listen to the roar. St Kilda lead by 9 points as they look to try and add to this advantage. 10-7-67 to the Giants 9-4-58. And Nasiah Wanganui-Miller makes his way to the bench to the roar of the St Kilda fans. Daniel Harford and Paul Murphy, your experts on ABC Sport.
5: So as we get into the guts of this third quarter that is shaping a magnificent afternoon of football, Ross Lyon could do a lot worse than at three-quarter time of just showing the balance of that bit of play there, of the brutality of the Windhager tackle and then the pile-on and the wrestle. That's the intensity that this afternoon's game is showing. But then you've also got to play with composure and thought and class, and that was what they also did. So do the brutality and then think your way through it. Handball, get it into the right hands, and then the beautiful finish from Nasiah Wanganui-Miller.
0: GWS with the clearance. Finn Callahan, a high ball inside 50. No one marks. McMullen onto it. Roves the pack. Dumps it on the right. Snaps on goal. It bounces through. Touched. Minor score. St Kilda by 8 points.

0: Calloused hands, silky gloves.
1: There you go.
0: And he spoke about you got to do the dirty work, but you got to be polished and calm at the same time. It's a belief system.
2: Cal Wilkie with a clearing kick up towards half back. I don't know if anyone touched that. Darcy Wilson's trying to claim he did. Umpire disagrees. Free kick the Giants' way. Lasso at half forward. Who's this going to? Not Lekalier. It's going to be taken by Whitfield. He can just chip it over the top to Bedford. Wasn't quite on the same page. McRae blocks him. Marshall uses his body. Daniel gathers. Spins out of traffic. Kicks up towards the pocket. Brown worked underneath it. Silvani racing back. Runs through the defensive goal square. Past the post. Kept it in. Gets the half pass away to Sinclair. I think he was in two minds there. Sinclair up to Lake. One-on-one with Fonte.
1: Good
2: Fonte
1: grab.
2: Wins the battle.
1: Really good one-on-one contest there from Fonte.
0: The man who calls himself Fontempelli. Doing the name proud there with that mark. Shorts it on to McMullen, who ran into the umpire in the first half of this game. So that's just a watch. We've had a few instances of that over the weekend. McMullen kicks to the pocket and standing tall Hogan. There was a push.
3: Yeah, umpire right on the spot there.
0: It'll go the way of Silvani. Back pocket for St Kilda.
4: Good
0: holding
4: decision.
0: On to their 8-point lead, Ray Chamberlain.
4: You can protect the space, you can't create it.
0: Thank you, Ray. Great to have the near 400-game umpire with us always. Silvani kicks to a contest. Toby Green roves it. GWS ball. Snaps to half 40. We'll get it back from Gothard.
1: Deep. George Harrison.
0: Runs inside 50. Unselfish. Centering ball. Looking for Stringer or Capman. Capman keeps his feet. Capman snaps and misses. Bit of feeling in it, too. He got a bit of afters from the Saints. Saints by 7 points. 16 played third term. This game is heaving.
3: It could be one of the most outrageously good calls of the year. The sneaky good game of the year.
2: Sinclair brings the Saints back into play. Chips a kick to Wilkie.
1: If you think it was a big call now half, it felt even bigger at 20 past 12 when it was just clinchy and iron here.
0: Yes. Broken clock twice a day, all that sort of stuff.
1: Oh, no, I don't think so. It was just bold.
2: Toby Green intercepts for the Giants on the wing. Inboard to Finn Callahan. Short to Whitfield. Has it between wing and half forward. Beautifully weighted kick. Looking for Gothard. Can't take the mark. Spoiled away in the end. Caminiti over around the footy. Working back after it. Thomas tapped it out to Daniels. Lost possession. Mitch Owen slides in for the Saints. Hand pass away to Mason Wood. Has no other option but to jam it on the boot. High up and under kick. Brown. Iden, in fact, it was made the spoil against Cooper Sharman. And Fonte inside 50. Nobody home. And the mark is taken by Caminiti. In the left back pocket, Jesse Hogan just starting to look a little more tired in his first game.
1: He's having a really hard day, Jesse. First one back for a while. He'd be out there feeling like he's got his boots on the wrong feet.
0: Caminiti kicks up to the wing. Marshall crushes the pack. Taru stays down, wins it for St Kilda. Gives it off to Garcia.
3: Away.
0: Great handball to Lake. Now they're out. His handball charged down. GWS in possession through Fonte. Handball to Finn Callahan. Ball on the wing. Gives it off away towards Iden, who kicks up to the wing. Bouncing ball, and the Saints are there. Caminiti.
3: Oh, yes.
0: Gives it off to Marshall, and now Sinclair, and they'll go to the open side.
2: That was an adventurous kick from a ruckman. It's going to work out. The kick to Brad Hill out on the city wing. Turns it, comes inboard. McRae marks on the overlap now to Sinclair. Through two Giants. Drives it long. Taru's there, as is the option of Cooper Sharman. Free kick going the Giants' way, and they take the advantage through Himmelberg. Takes the bounce, runs from half back up to Harvey Thomas. Ooh. He marks centre wing.
1: Half, am I imagining this? I just feel like the running power of the Giants is starting to challenge the Saints.
2: Your turn, our turn. Who can make it count? Callahan's kick out towards Jake Stringer. He marks in the left forward pocket, 45 metres out from goal.
3: Well, that's going to be the question, Bob, all the way through this second half. A lot of players seeking changes now.
1: Yeah, there's a lot of trudges and there's hands on hips and there's in squat position.
3: And there's also kicks to Jake Stringer, particularly open side. Wherever Jake Stringer is, let's get it to him. If he's got some space, let's make Wilkie get out of the dangerous areas and have to man up Jake Stringer. This is goal number four. He's going to have to lock him out.
2: Liam Ryan with four at the other end. As Jake Stringer starts his approach from outside 50, he drifts it right. Just misses. A minor score. So Giants have had a few chances, but St Kilda lead by 6 points as we tick past 19 minutes gone in the third quarter. Sunday footy on ABC Sport.
3: In the old days, they'd call this a ding-dong affair.
1: Yes, it would have a Donnybrook.
0: Wanganeen Malira with the kick in. Goes through the hands of Taru out the back for

0: Bradley Hill. Saints away down the dockside wing. Handball to Garcia. Breaks the logo. Handball to Hall. Sweeps it out wide to De Koning. 55 out. Looks for Ryan in the pocket. Uses his body and marks.
1: Gee, that was good.
0: Just bundled over Laverty. Stood tall. And Ryan marks and will look at a handful.
2: You don't see that much these days.
0: No.
2: That real stand your ground, hit, get your hips in and
0: bump
2: your,
0: early.
2: Yeah, bump early. Shop early, avoid the rush. Charlie Sutton style. It's just really good craft. This is great footy.
0: Liam Ryan from the pocket. Snaps. Oh. Hits the post. Inside part of the post too. Saints lead beyond a goal again. 7 points. Time on third term. Sunday footy on ABC Sport. It's a slobber knocker on your Sunday afternoon.
1: That would have been a goal in the World Cup.
2: It would have.
1: Side of the post. Went just about perfect.
3: Liam Ryan's career best, 30 goals in his second season for the West Coast Eagles, coming off 22 last year. Saints signed him till 2028. Ash from halfback sends it up the wing, using his body well. Hogan takes the mark. Position number six coming up for him, just one behind in his first game since round eight against the Gold Coast Suns. Kicks it up towards Cadman.
1: Oh,
3: Wilkie and courageously
1: grab.
3: Back with the flight. Great mark taken. Stocker just propelled his body back and he had the support of his fellow defender, but that was courageous. Short to Hasty. He has it at right half back. St Kilda by 7 points to the leader, Butler, who runs into space on the city wing. Around the back, back to Hasty by hand. He runs his full measure. Looks up the half forward. Mitch Owen the target. Got rid of Laverty. Umpires paid the mark at right half forward, and Mitch Owen has it. Had that long enough? Yeah, second bite. Yep. Taylor slapped it away. This is probably just beyond him. 55 metres out, so he'll just poke into the pocket. They've left space for Ryan. He presents. Can't take the mark. Spills to the back. Ash ran into late. Dumps into the tackle. And a ball up 15 metres out from St Kilda's goal.
2: Energised the crowd, this little face.
0: There's not a lot of Saints fans here. I reckon it's about 20,000, but they are loud.
1: 18 and a half, I reckon.
2: 20,420, I reckon.
0: Lekalia taps it down. Fullback for GWS. Taylor gets a handball out. Onto it, Garcia. Handball for Sharman. Tracking the footy. It spits out to Stocker. Half forward here, St Kilda. Gives it off to Windhager. Bang. Great kick. Hooks it across his body. Onto the chest of Little Libba. Hugo Garcia. He marks 40 out, 45 degree angle.
1: Is that a good quarter, Windhager?
3: Yeah, how about his potential last two goal assists? A big tackle on Harvey Thomas and gave it to Nazai to kick from 50 and a lace out pass to Hugo Garcia.
2: Well, you talked about composure before, Bob. They've shown a fair bit of it here, the Saints, defensively and in these scoring positions.
0: Hugo Garcia breaks the 50, puts his laces through it from 45 and misses right.
1: Gee, in a game that's so taxing and so tough, got to take your opportunities.
0: Neither side really has in this second half to date. St Kilda by 8 points. They led by a point at the main break.
3: The Giants have kicked three behinds there before the miss there from Garcia. And they look to try and swing it out of defence. Connor Iden out towards Harry Himmelburn. Marks it right up back. Butler brought good pressure, but the kick up the wing to Hogan.
1: He's finding a bit of rhythm now, Jesse Hogan.
3: Might have been encouraged to work a bit higher up the ground, and Cadman maybe a little deeper. Hogan has it centre wing. Just one behind, looks up towards Brown. Cadman flies, can't complete the mark, spills to the back. Hill got there first with St Kilda. Cuts on his right, kicks up towards McRae. Okay. Might have just come on from the bench with Butler. They're both centre wing. But the Giants have two loose players, Taylor and Iden, across half forward.
2: Such a good kick. Knew exactly where they would be, and that's where they were. Great trust in the model.
0: Hasty on the logo. Sends St Kilda to half forward. Whitfield in from the side. Free kick. No, mark paid. Taylor defensively for GWS. Saints still by 8 points. Taylor waits the kick to a contest on the wing. Hogan in best position. Doesn't mark. Wilson gathers for the Saints on the wing. Sweeps the handball to McRae. His handball charged down. McMullen fumbles. Allows in Windhager. McRae again. Feeds it out for Wilson. Spin move. Tackled. Loses it. Garcia burrows in. He always does. Free kick going to the Saints. St Kilda by 8 points. 24 minutes into this third term. Sunday footy on ABC Sport.
3: Wilson looks into the middle of the ground. The Giants have everyone inside their defensive 50, so Wilkie takes an uncontested mark. Swings it to Caminiti.
1: Oh, yeah, this is the old school flood.
3: Kamenini high kick inside 50. More orange jumpers than St Kilda jumpers. Spills out the way of Garcia. Out past to Sinclair to Winhager. He chisels a kick into the pocket. Uh-huh. Time it. Dropping the mark. Briggs. Did he lay the tackle on Owens when he didn't have the footy? Play on Sakul. Wood tries to wrestle the ball away with Lake, and the umpire will ball it up with Taylor on the bottom of the pack. St Kilda by 8 points. 25 minutes gone, third term. Sunday footy on ABC Sport. Taconi out of the ruck. Hand pass to McRae. Hand pass to Owen. Fed it back to Hill. Hall, I should say. Hand pass back to Owen. Curls it towards the goal line. It's just denied. As Whitfield gets a touch onto it to see it through for a minor score. St Kilda by 8 points.
2: It's been a great little surge here from the Saints this last 10 minutes. A lot of time in forward half. Made it really difficult for the Giants to get back forward with centre at any real stage. Very impressive stuff. Can they last the journey is going to be the question.
1: It's amazing how many times they look like they've lost their run and they look tired and lethargic, and it's Bradley Hill that just injects this energy and shows them the way, shows his teammates the way by how hard he runs.
0: GWS chip it around inside their defensive 50. Then Ash with a little bit of dash as he runs away with it. Kicks for Toby Green. Forward of the wing, marks, cuts infield, plays on. Oh. Outside of the boot, kick to the pocket for Gothard. Coming across, Taru, big bump.
2: Well done.
0: And he just bundles Gothard and the ball out of play. Throw in, 40 around from the attacking goal for GWS. Saints by 9 points, 25 into the third.
2: So Toby had Bedford running all the way down the corridor into back towards goal, 25, 30 metres out. Missed a trick there, Toby. Had the inside run too with that cut back inside.
3: So Taru started forward this afternoon with Silvani off. He's gone back to help out in defence. Shallow throw in. Briggs wins the tap, crashes into Winhager in the process, bounces off McRae, and goes out of play in front of Sinclair. And also Phoenix Gothard to throw in the right forward pocket. Ray Chamberlain on the boundary.
4: And Kilda fans just hushed with silence as Adam Kingsley walks along the boundary line. They don't want to upset him.
2: Neither but I with
1: the right call.
2: Cannons
1: right
2: on
1: call.
2: His arms.
3: So the last six scores have all been behind since Isaiah Wanganeen-Miller kicked that goal. Spills out the way of Thomas. Hand pass to Daniels. Back with a flight. Toby Green courageous. Can't take the mark. Spills out to Bedford. Hand pass to Thomas. Oh. Hits the post. From only about 15 metres out. Slams it into the right goal post. And neither side can take the momentum late here in the third quarter. St Kilda by 8 points.
2: How many posters this quarter?
0: Yeah, it feels like we've had a
2: four
0: high number.
2: At least, I reckon.
0: Just on Adam Kingsley, spent a lot of time at St Kilda, did a fair chunk of his apprenticeship under Ross Lyon. Wanganeen Malira, long exiting kick out towards the wing, off hands, out of play, throw in.
1: And a few bicep curls in the Moorabbin gym, one would think, as well.
2: Do you reckon Ross was a bicep curl?
0: Doesn't skip arm day, Adam Kingsley, does he?
1: I reckon Ross is more of a jump rope guy. bit of shadow boxing. Yeah, bit of rope and bit of shadow boxing.
2: Just for those playing at home, four posters, two to each team this quarter.
0: St Kilda with it on the wing through McRae. Last 30 seconds of this third term, Saints by 8 points. McRae just bleeds enough off the clock to make sure it should be the last attacking foray. Kick to half forward. No markers and a ball up. As they're wrapped up, 14 ticks left in this third term. Sunday footy on ABC Sport.
3: So just on that half, the Saints with 2 goals, 6 to the Giants, 1-5. At half back, Callahan's hand pass inboard. Laverty can't gather it cleanly. Fonte down low. Pressure from Hall. Lays the tackle and the umpire will ball it up. So right half forward for the Saints. So we're nudging towards three-quarter time. Hall's the last player to rise. Gets some help getting to his feet. Briggs and Marshall resume their battle. Spills out Angwin's way. And that'll do us to three-quarter time. It's anyone's game with St Kilda leading by 8 points.

0: to three-quarter time. It's anyone's game with St Kilda leading by 8 points at three-quarter time. The Saints have led largely since midway through the second quarter. St Kilda 10-10-70 to the Giants 9-8-62. It's been an afternoon for the small forwards. Liam Ryan with four goals after his five goals last week against Sydney. Two goals to Cooper Sharman. Individuals to Wangane Miller, Butler, to Koning and Hall. While for the Giants, three goals to Jake Stringer, two goals to Aaron Cadman. Individuals to Toby Green, Gothard and Bedford. It's the Saints who lead by 8 points at three-quarter time. Earlier, it was the Brisbane Lions who defeated the Tigers by 35 points. It was 11 goals to 6 in the second half, the way of the Lions after they led by just 3 points at half-time. And the big news in the World Cup, Australia defeating Turkey 2-0 in their opening match in Vancouver. The final quarter still to come. This is Sunday Footy on ABC Sport.
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6: Garcia kicks up the half forward. Owens fighting for it. And he was fighting for it. He was impeded. Wilson gathers, takes the advantage, runs in on goal. It goes back to the goal line. Liam Ryan. The Jackie Chan effort is a goal. He can do it all at the moment. His fourth of the afternoon. Finn Callahan tears off with the footy. Handball to Bedford, forward handball to Hogan. Handball back to Finn Callahan. They're queuing up. He floats it to full court. Stringer marks, and he will play on and goal. Stringer's third.
0: Messiah Wangane Miller around the back, gets it from Winhager, the good mate, he goes bang! That's what he can do! The superstar saved from outside 50, and listen to the roar!
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0: Last goal coming through, Messiah Wangane Miller at the 13-minute mark of the third quarter. He had a string of behinds from that point onwards. In the end, St Kilda finished with 2-6 to the Giants, 1-5 in that third quarter. And it's the Saints who lead by 8 points, 10-10-70 to the Giants, 9-8-62. Mack Lynch and Ben Cameron calling the action. Ray Chamberlain down on the boundary. The thoughts of our experts, Daniel Harford and Bob Murphy.
8: Well, it was a really interesting quarter from the Saints. Neither team made the most of their opportunities, but St Kilda flipped the script in terms of the way they played the game. Uncontested possessions, they went from minus 29 in the second quarter to plus 20 in that third term. Uncontested marks, they were minus 9 in the second quarter. They went to plus 2. So the uncontested game, the outside game was where they excelled. And the handball number was extraordinary. They had 60 handballs in the first half, St Kilda. They had 50 in that third quarter alone. So they've totally flipped the script. They took away the run from the Giants. They took away the outside game. They kept them in pressure all quarter long, 17 tackles to 10. And they got territory for the majority of that quarter on the back of it. So that was a bit of a script flip from Ross Lyon and the Saints at halftime, and it paid dividends. Hasn't extended the lead to the point they would have liked, I'm sure, with a couple of opportunities missed, but it did suggest that we've talked a bit about their run and their ability to finish games, Bob. They gave everything in that third term. So it's a real watch now as to whether or not that's going to be the standard in this last quarter.
9: That feels like the big question, doesn't it? It feels like in terms of the willingness to compete and in the contest, I feel like both sides, from what we've seen so far this afternoon in the first three quarters, they haven't gone unknowing. They have shown up and they've answered the bell. The running power, I felt like the first half, the Giants are setting them up here. They're investing in making St Kilda work across the ground and chase them so that in the second half they run over the top. And whilst there were threatening moments from the Giants in that third quarter, it was actually St Kilda who flipped the script on the Giants, as you say, half. So whether St Kilda can go again and take them to deeper water in this last quarter, we'll wait and see. But the Giants, they're up to their eyeballs in this game. There's 8 points in it and almost nothing at the same time. So this one is being played for all the marbles.
0: Three-quarter time here at Docklands. St Kilda leading by 8 points. The other breaking news coming through is from the match review officer, Paul Curtis, for his tackle on Hamish Davis, in which it ruled him out of the rest of the match, has been graded as careless conduct, severe impact, and high contact, which carries a three-match ban. And he has had an issue with some of these tackling, Paul Curtis, but after the ruse.
8: This was different, I reckon. I, I, I,

0: I expect a challenge.
1: I think they will.
0: From the Kangas. Because,
1: why so half?
0: Well, because the last one, when he got the 3 weeks last year, he chased him from behind and took him to the ground. And he really
2: second
0: rode
2: reaction.
0: Him into the ground, yeah. Whereas this one, he makes contact and the young fella loses his feet.
1: Yeah, he
0: slips. He's in the air and there's no secondary sort of drive into the deck. They just sort of fall together. Mm. And then because he's got no leverage, no traction with the ground, no contact with the ground, he can't do anything. And then he just lands on his head as that secondary shoulder sort of head collision.
2: I expect that one to play out the same as the Billy Frampton.
0: Yeah.
1: Wow.
0: I must admit, I'm a bit of a similar mind. Because it's a very different scenario. He's not responsible. If he loses, he's not to know that the opposition player is going to lose his feet upon contact. And that made a very big difference to the way that the rest of that tackle or that incident unfolded. And he shouldn't be held responsible for that either, just by the, in my view.
3: Yep. Dan Harford, his assessment. You'll hear more from that on the ABC AFL Daily Podcast with Ben Cameron. You can catch it tomorrow morning on your way into work in the third one-day international between Australia and Bangladesh. Bangladesh are batting first, 3 for 141 in the 29th over. And for the Aussies, a couple of wickets for Matt Renshaw. And Australia claimed victory in their first Women's Cricket World Cup match in the T20 against South Africa last night. Coverage on ABC Listen as they take on their next game on Wednesday night.
0: And that's starting in the middle for the Saints here. The Giants actually have to keep an eye on him. He's been the difference so far this afternoon.
3: Si Wanganeen-Miller with 27 disposals and a goal, 723 metres gain. Clayton Oliver with 31 disposals and 7 clearances. Final quarter underway, St Kilda by 8 points and a free kick for the non-officiating umpire going the way of the Saints. And Hugo Garcia will take it. Drive St Kilda inside 50. Liam Ryan one-on-one in the end. A spoil is made by Fonte. Hall front and centre. Out past the hill. Outside 50. Centering ball won't get to McRae. Oliver slaps it down. Garcia's tackled. Oh. The umpire's going to pay holding the ball.
0: Yep.
3: Yeah, no intent to try and knock it out.
0: Step back in, try to evade the Whitfield tackle, got taken by Gothard.
3: Gothard to take the free kick at half back for the Giants.
0: I knew what I meant.
3: We knew what you meant.
0: I knew what I meant. Pretty sure I did.
1: Goes out wide to Whitfield. Why did he call Whitlock earlier on in the game as well?
0: True, not
1: he's a wizard sometimes when he kicks it, to be fair. Comes infield with his kick to Ash.
2: Started our review early.
1: Yep. Self-report.
2: Saves take the early play.
1: Ash kicks around the wing. Picked up for St Kilda by Stocker. He kicks forward of the wing. Looking for Hill out of play. Throwing coming city side of the ground. St Kilda by 8 points. 1 minute into the final term.
0: So both teams still playing in one-on-one formations across the ground. There's been no spares really initiated at any stage. Apart from when it's in deep in forward 50 and you get a natural spare when rucks hold out.
1: Briggs brings it down. Onto it quickly. Daniel zigging, zagging, shrugging the tackle. Kicks the Giants up to half forward, looking for a marker. Bedford. Hasty spoils it down at ground level. Tarou goes in for the Saints. Handball misses McRae, but Wanganeen-Malira cleans it up. Wrenched off his kick, so that goes straight up and down, but Owens makes it okay for the Saints. Their ball again.
3: And a pass to Brad Hill down low. Tough one for Hasty. He's tackled and the umpire says he'll ball it up. St Kilda by 8 points. 2 minutes into the final term. The Giants 6 wins and 6 losses having come off their bye and a win in Alice Springs. The Saints 5-8 desperately needing a win to keep their top 10 chances alive. Tarou, was he shoved out of it in the marking contest by Cadman? Doesn't matter. Toby Green running into the right forward pocket. Kicks across the face of goal and misses everything. Hits the left behind post, out of bounds on the full. St Kilda by 8 points, no change to the score.
1: Wilkie in the back pocket. We'll elect to come to the skinny side of the ground, out to the dock side. Hogan contesting with Silvani, a free kick, it'll go the way of the Saint.
2: Yeah, Jack Silvani's given Jesse Hogan the runaround today. Probably the most he'll enjoy playing on Jesse, I suspect. A little bit rusty, the Giant spearhead.
1: And a pretty good year. Jack Silvani kicks up to the wing here and turns it over.
0: Scotty.
1: Bound to happen.
0: Scotty.
1: Got him.
2: Good grab, Scotty.
0: Good Scotty.
1: Kieran Briggs taking the mark. Backward of halfway. Dock side of the ground. Shorts it for Taylor. Giants in a slow play.
2: Yeah. Calm before the storm
0: I'd
2: here.
0: I'd like to see Taylor Swift here.
2: Yeah. A little bit standoffish, like two heavyweight boxers just starting the 15th round. Just a few little jabs, just sort of keeping a bit of space. This game's about to erupt, but not quite yet.
1: Moves it on to Angwin, who's called to go. He sets it up into the pocket for the Giants, reaching over the back.

0: back. Hogan doesn't mark. Gothard roving the pack. He'll snap it back centrally. It might work out. Garcia can't take the mark. Brings it to ground. Going in is Harvey Thomas. Daniels just works through them. Off to Callahan. To Cadman.
1: Oh.
0: Through the major opening.
1: Class.
0: The Giants land the first blow of the final term. Cadman's third. And it's back to 2 points. St Kilda lead 10-10-70. Plays 10-8-68. Four into the fourth. Bob Murphy, Daniel Harford.
2: Geez, a clean striker of the ball, isn't he?
1: Boy.
2: For a key forward in the last quarter of a tiring, exhausting contest, he just is able to find a little bit of space inside forward 50. Handball spits out, but it's just the speed of the
1: hand
2: to his foot and the timing of that left foot snap is pristine.
1: That is so good.
0: Played as a wingman right up until his draft year, where he had a big growth spurt and sort of became a key forward.
2: He kicks it. He does. Yeah. That makes a lot of sense. He kicks it like a wingman.
3: Giants haven't led since the 20-minute mark of the opening quarter. They're back within 2 points. Out of the middle of the ground goes Jack McRae. Drives it inside 50. Awkward bouncing ball for Taylor. Marshall lays the tackle. Taylor can't gather. Hall gets it out to Hill. Quick hand pass away. Firing it out. Cooper Sharman got it to the advantage of Wood. Kicks into the pocket. Wankin and Miller can't juggle the mark. Spills out.
1: Oh, no.
3: He beats though Connor Iden. Looks to chisel a kick to the top of the goal square. That's a class above. Sharman wastes no time. Snaps it on the outside of the boot. And extends St Kilda's lead. A touch of class from Nasir in the right forward pocket. Beating two Giants defenders. And able to bang through his third, Cooper Sharman. The Saints get some breathing space. A goal apiece in this final term. 11-10-76 to Giants 10-8-68.
0: What was Cooper
2: Sharman
0: doing?
2: Was Cooper Sharman called to play on then?
4: What the hell was he doing?
2: What just happened then?
1: I don't think. He might have been a bit mesmerized.
2: Well, he missed the first one in the first quarter similar spot. He did not want to go back and have that set shot. Oh, gives me the willies watching that.
3: So top of the goal square, he's kicked on the outside of the right boot and sent it up to the top tier. He
0: kind of nearly missed it.
1: What about Naz is beating two guys in the boundary to get that ball back to Sharman?
2: The spin move and using the ball on the ground to grip yourself to while you spin.
1: Yeah.
2: That's not seen since last night on the dance floor with D.
0: Harford. Tom DeConing brings it down back in the middle. Saints by 8 points again. They respond to the GWS charge. Tom DeConing picks it up. Dumps it on that left boot. Inside 50. Ryan flies. Spoiled away by Fonte. Ryan lands, gathers, swivels, snaps, goals. He's got a handful, and that is exactly what he's been. St Kilda by 14, an equal game-high lead for them. 12-10-82, plays 10-8-68. 6.5 minutes into the fourth.
2: Well, it was a good recovery from Liam Ryan.
1: He's had a bit of an afternoon, hasn't he?
2: Yeah, I mean, he flew, as he always does. He asks questions of his direct defender.
1: Oh.
2: And the ball just skidded into his feet, but he was just up and ready to go. He bounced up. He's in good physical form. And when he gets the ball in that sort of goal zone, we've seen him do that so many times. He's in red-hot form, Liam Ryan.
1: Brilliant stuff.
3: Just so quick back onto it, Liam Ryan. Normally in the air, he's the biggest threat, but 10 goals in the last 2 weeks, bringing his best to Moorabbin. St Kilda out by 14 points. DeConing rises up, wins down the tap. Spills out, though, the way of Bedford. Bursts out of the centre square. Got away from Wilson. Long to the goal square. Silvani going back, dropped the mark. Wilkie gets back to support. Hand passes it through for a minor score. A rush behind. St Kilda lead by 13 points. 7.5 minutes gone in the final term. Sunday footy on ABC Sport.
0: You feel like the Giants need the next goal in this game. Sinclair darts away from the kick-in and moves it short to Butler.
1: So Kingsley's identified that Naz is the one. Bedford's gone to him. Oh, here we go.
2: Geez.
0: Butler kicks dangerously into the
1: corner. Oh, wow.
2: Silver service.
0: Stocker somehow takes the mark, moves it on to Hill, who moves it out wide to Wilson. It's all coming up St Kilda. He gets it onto Wilkie, back to Wilson. Tries to cut a sway through them. He's caught, gets rid of it. That's a turnover. Ash takes it, kicks the Giants to the wing. Silvani can't mark, closing pressure. Had his arms chopped. Free kick to Silvani. Saints by 13. 8 played final term.
3: He looks to work it up to Jack McRae, who marks it left half forward. Hamper.

0: to Wilkie on the overlap, draws an opponent, out past to Butler, chips it to Hall, bounces in front of him, awkward build-up, Laverty knocks it away to Iden, hand pass inboard, missed the target, Lake onto it, Owen tackled, awkwardly it's a hand pass clear, working back Iden, hand pass to Himmelberg, through traffic, Laverty to Bedford, bit more space,
1: they're
0: here
1: away.
0: They go, the hand pass away, linking up from half-back Stone, to the runner Bedford, put the foot to the pedal, they're out here, Green is forward, he marks into the open goal, Toby Green dribbles it over the goal line. The fast and the furious from the Giants, from the last line to the final line, as Toby Green dribbled it through, put through his second goal of the match, and that's how quickly they can do it. St Kilda's lead cut to 7 points, 12-10-82 to the Giants, 11-9-75.
1: Well, that was electric, the way they did that. Now, they're under enormous pressure in their D50, so the handball work had to be really clean to get away from the pressure of the Saints, and at one stage, I thought it was going to just miss when Bedford got that first one from one of his teammates back there. And then it was just lickety-split straight down the middle of the ground. Green knew exactly what was happening. He got going defensive side real quickly, offensive side real quickly. It was just a matter of getting through, and they did it.
2: Back to 7 points. Briggs in the ruck opposed to Marshall. Briggs brings it down, but Windhager wins it. His forward handball, a turnover. Bedford takes it for the men in orange. Off to Thomas. On to Oliver. He gives it off away to Stone. He'll feed it back to Oliver. He can kick GWS inside 50. And find Brown. Callum Brown. Big, bad Callum Brown. He marks 35 out. Slight angle right of centre.
3: Gee, just when you think one of these sides has lost a bit of run, they answer back quickly. The Giants now putting St Kilda on the back foot, just with that midfield ascendancy, being able to get a stop, get the ball moving, and then they got run. They've still got run. This will go down to the wire.
2: Callum Brown, a big moment in this game. His drop punt is right. One goal lead the way of the Saints. 12-10 plays 11-10. 11 minutes into the fourth term. Sunday footy on ABC Sport. A humdinger beneath the roof at Docklands.
0: The voice of Ben Cameron alongside Matt Clint, Ray Chamberlain down on the boundary. Bob Murphy and Daniel Harford, your experts. Sunday footy on ABC Sports. Sinclair out of defence, up to Stocker. Kicks to left half back. He has Wilkie running up the city wing. He gathers on the bounce. Kicks up towards half forward. Butler in a two-on-one. Connor Iden over the top. Juggles the mark. Right half back for the Giants.
1: So Wilkie's been released too, hasn't he? He's been involved offensive in the centre half. Well, centre forward for the Saints a couple of times. Haven't seen that up until the last quarter.
0: Back to the last line of defence. Fonte to Iden. Lake comes with the pressure. Back to Iden. Just got out of traffic there. Bangs it up to centre half back. No one there, though, for the Giants. And hugging it to his chest. The mark is taken by Cal Sinclair. Normally a good user. Jack Sinclair kicks from 50 into the pocket. Ryan was looking for it out wider. And in the end, he couldn't decide between having a shot and setting it up. And goes through for a minor score.
1: Good afternoon to Kel Sinclair.
0: Yes. Yeah. Spent so much time with him yesterday. He was on my mind. Cheerio to you, to Kel. I'm enjoying some time away.
2: Jack,
1: cop that, Kel.
2: Jack, a slightly better ball user.
3: Another one.
2: Sorry, Kel. As Ash kicks up towards the wing and off the hands of the pack out of play.
1: That drive-by, your bloke is not even here.
0: That was
3: some
0: unfair.
3: Some of the most insincere apologies I've ever heard in my life.
1: Brutal.
2: St Kilda by 7 points.
1: I've always liked him.
2: Yep. Good man. He's a good man.
0: He was offering my bar to the Sandy Hotels after the big win in the VFL yesterday, so we're one all at the moment.
1: Fair enough.
2: Throw in. Marshall tapping it down, coming through Finn Callahan. He's got nowhere to go. Secondary ball up coming.
0: So Toby Bedford's gone and Asai Wanganeen-Miller in this final term. Bedford with four disposals, Naz with two. One of the battles within the battle. Marshall knocks it down. Windhager. Owen tries to knock it forward. Here's Nazaya, tries to kick towards Brad Hill. Now Ryan O'Dees, who rises and takes the mark in front of Connor Iden. And Liam Ryan is having some sort of afternoon. He's stretching out his hamstrings. What a vertical leap there as he propelled off one step and takes the mark.
2: Never kicked six in a game. So this would be a new career high after he had a career high five last week against Sydney.
1: You're saying back-to-back career highs?
2: Yeah, that's what I was trying to get out. He did it more succinctly.
3: She's never a good idea to handball to the opposition, but Brent Daniels there just flicked it out straight to Nazaya Wanganeen-Miller.

0: and his angle that he can get on that right boot is something else. And Liam Ryan grabbed, gee whiz, that was tough and class.
1: Naz come to the bench. Liam Ryan directly in front, 35 out for a career best, 6 goals. And the Saints are marching in the final term as they look to try and close out this victory. 3-2, and they're out by 13 points. The Giants haven't led since the 20-minute mark of the opening term. A career best for Liam Ryan as he came across from the West Coast Eagles at the start of the season. 13-11-89 to the Giants 11-10-76. 5 goals last week, 6 this afternoon.
2: Clearly an outstanding afternoon for Liam Ryan, but as you said, to give the ball to anyone from the opposition at this stage of the game, the last person you can afford to do that to is to Nazir Wanganeen Miller. He just read it beautifully, pulled it across his body in a ridiculous form. Tremendous marking goal from Ryan, but Naz is just doing some stuff today that you just shake your head at.
0: Toby Green's put himself into the middle of the ground, pushing and shoving, wanting to make an impact.
3: Just seem to have the answers at
0: there
3: the moment. St Kilda, Leka Lea taps it down to Green, who flicks it on to Callahan. Out wide to Harvey Thomas.
0: She's quick.
2: Wheels.
3: Takes on Burns. Kicks inside 50. Brown's down there. Capman too. Off the hands of the pack. Bouncing ball. Gothard gathers. Outside attacking 50 now. The Giants back to Daniels. Chips it to Capman.
2: Loves this side of the ground.
3: Bursts onto it. 45 out. 45 degree angle. There's a Giant down.
0: Knows a breeze down there, Cadman.
2: Yeah, it's Hogan who's down. He's getting up.
0: He's got one in the belly, I think. Jesse Hogan. It's been one of those days for Jesse.
2: Ooh. Oh, yeah, from Marshall. It's a big swinging arm.
3: In the unmentionables? Oh, no, just in the midriff.
0: Just in the midriff, yeah. Mentionable.
3: Aaron Capman from right on 50, thumps it on goal.
2: He's good.
3: And threads it. 4 for Capman, and the GWS Giants just will not go away. 13-11-89 plays 12-10-82, 7 points St Kilda's lead. Quarter hour mark, final term.
0: Still plenty of life left in this game. Absolutely. You mentioned Brent Daniels, who was on the other side of it in the previous play where he flicked a handball out to Naz. But on that occasion, in the chaos of play, and this game has been played at a high intensity and a chaotic nature all afternoon, but Brent Daniels on that occasion, ball spits out to him and he could have blazed away. Most other players on the ground would have, and he just had the composure and the experience to spot Cadman out the corner of his eye, and Cadman does not miss, particularly down there from the Windy Hill pocket.
1: Big moment for Aaliyah in the ruck here against De Koning. De Koning wins down the tap, hauls onto it, reeled in by Callahan, just got a hand pass away, running onto a burn. Hand pass into the middle of the ground for Hall to De Koning, trying to get over the top to Garcia, cuts back on his left. In two minds, can't get around Gothard, drives it long. Cooper Sharman the target, or Liam Ryan, it clears both. In the end, Himmelberg got it tapped on from Iden. Got it out towards the boundary line. Wilson should gather just inside the field of play. No, he's tackled across. And the umpire says throw it in the left forward pocket for St Kilda. Ray Chamberlain on the boundary.
4: As Nasai made his way to the interchange bench and Toby Bedford was following the whole way, he went straight to the phone. I'll be very interested to see what Ross does with that magnet when Naz makes his way back onto the ground.
2: Good pick up, Razor.
3: He's all over it. Our man, Ray. Saints by 7. Shallow boundary throw in. Luckily, it gathers it on the bounce. Giants on their back flank. They chain handballs. Daniels retreats. Gives it back towards Iden, who gives it off to Callahan. Kick to the wing for Toby Green. Gathers on the bounce. Has Laverty running on. Loops the handball to him. Woods right there with him. Step for step. Laverty kicks it back to Toby Green.
2: That's the sort of composure you're going to need late in this game. That was good from Laverty.
3: Toby Green just veers out to the right, to the logo. Thumping kick inside 50. Capman, Hogan, Hogan! Oh! Somehow marks.
2: That's the correct description. Somehow.
3: It wasn't necessarily between the two hands. It was sort of off the arm into the chest, smothered into the chest, and he ends up with it. 30 out. Tight angle or a 45 degree angle, left hand side.
2: How's his energy level, Bob? You've been watching him closely.
0: Well, he's had to work hard for every single thing that he's gotten today, Jesse Hogan. So there'll be a lot of fatigue in those legs.
3: Doesn't have to be your day, it can be your moment. Jesse Hogan's drop punt is a goal. And it is going to get nervy for St Kilda.

0: back to a point. 13-11-89 pace, 13-10-88. 18 and a half minutes into the fourth. Sunday footy on ABC Sport.
1: That was a play of a fair bit of heart from Jesse Hogan, who has lowered his colours to Jack Silvani today. There's no shame in that. He's come back from a decent injury. But you could just see right from the first quarter, his timing was out, the sharpness in his footwork. He's obviously working back with his tank and getting that fitness back, but he has just hung in there. He just keeps showing up. He keeps working. He's had a knock to the head. He's had a punch in the guts. He's sort of had it all, not much of it any good, but that's a proper contested mark when they needed it most. And then with heavy legs to go back and slot it, that's a big moment in this game.
2: Giants with 4-3 in this final turn. Back in the middle of the round. To Koning rises. Briggs wins down the tap. Oliver races after it. Hand pass comes out from Winhager to Nasiah Wanganui-Milra. Breaks the tackle. Hand pass to McRae. Drives St Kilda inside 50. Sharman got rid of his opponent and takes the mark with Connor Iden in trail. He's had some moments, Cooper Sharman, where he has marked like he is the dominant key forward on the ground. He's had others where the moment has just got the better of him.
3: Sorry, Naz is limping in the middle of the field after that tackle from Briggs. I think it was. He was trying to get rid of the ball, gesturing the umpires. Where's the free kick?
1: It's the same leg that player fell across in the first or second quarter that would have caused him a bit of soreness in that right knee. Keep an eye on Naz.
2: 9 marks for the game. 3-2 for Cooper Sharman. Out to the left. He'll kick from just inside 50 to answer. Strike back for the Saints. He's feeling it. St Kilda up for the fight. He puts through his fourth of the afternoon. And they immediately answer back from the Cadman goal at the other end. A 7-point lead St Kilda's way in the 21st minute. 14-11-95 to the Giants. 13-10-88.
3: Can you press the button on the machine there? Talk about score sources this quarter. I reckon centre bounce is playing a critical role here. Yeah, 3-1 for St Kilda. So it's 4 from stoppages for the quarter for the Saints, 2 for the Giants, 3 from the centre bounce. So if the Saints get it in the middle of the ground from the restart, they are incredibly dangerous. Now, the Giants around the ground have been very good all afternoon, but in the second half in particular, the Saints' ability to score from centre restarts is causing all sorts of trouble for the Giants' defence.
0: 4 apiece in this final term. We had 3 lead changes in the opening quarter. Since then, it hasn't got beyond 14 points. St Kilda go forward out of the middle again. Wood to McRae. Chips it inside 50. Broken up by GWS. Ashes onto it on their last line of defence. Off to Taylor. Now Himmelberg takes his time. Just gets a kick away.
1: So this is a big ball.
0: Thumps it up to the wing. Bouncing ball. Stone and Hill. Stone overruns it. Hill lets it go out. Lasso free kick. St Kilda ball. Saints by 7.
3: Good heads up play from Hill.
0: 21 and a half minutes into the fourth. Saints looking for their 6th win of the season.
2: Hill back to Silvani across half back. Looks up towards Mitch Owen. 2-on-1. Himmelberg in from the side. Couldn't complete the mark. Marshall gets down low. Tangles with Himmelberg. Spills out to Owen. Tackled by Bedford and brought down. Who wins half and bolt from here?
3: The Saints hold on.
2: Time on in the final term. Briggs has a second go. Tries to slap it clear. Straight to Mitch Owen. Hand pass to Winhager. Kicks St Kilda inside 50. DeConing's gone forward. Can't take the mark on the second bite. Spills out to Connor Iden. Hand pass chopped off by Sharman. Hand pass towards the goal square. Won't get to Wanganui-Milra. Ash gets a hand pass away to Fonte. Kick partially smothered. It trickles around the boundary line and stays in. Winhager takes it across. Oliver with the arms outstretched and the umpire says throw it in.
3: You just reckon too with the recent history of the Saints and the way they've lost games late and have to go back 7 days or so.
1: For the name of variety, I think that I'm not prepared to write the Giants off just yet.
0: St Kilda chant goes up. Throw in half forward for the Saints, bringing it down Marshall. Garcia's wrapped up. Ball up. Half forward for the Saints. Up it goes again. Briggs and Marshall. Comes back to Marshall. His kick smothered. Then he turns tackler. Takes down little Harvey Thomas. Another ball up. Half forward for the Saints. Leading by 7. 23 minutes into the fourth.
2: Marshall tries to tap a boundary side. Hall runs onto it. Pulls his kick looking for Nasiah Wanganui-Milra on the bounce. Can't break away from Himmelberg. Gets back to his feet. Kicks in the

0: The back of an opponent. It ricochets out to Whitfield. Hand pass to Ash. Kicks out to the City wing. Over the head of Toby Green and a bounce over the boundary line. Lasso free kick. Going the way of the Saints and Stocker to take it. St Kilda by 7 points. 4 goals apiece in this final term. 23 minutes gone in the final term. Stocker sends it into the pocket. Sherman! Oh. Up, can't complete the mark. Butler trying to toe poke it on the behind line. It goes through for a minor score. An 8-point lead, St Kilda's way.
1: It's a good launch, wasn't it? Ooh,
2: got up.
0: Up on the back of Briggs, but couldn't complete the mark.
1: So how do they play this, the Giants?
3: Going to have to take some risks soon. They haven't led GWS since 23 minutes into the first term. The lead for St Kilda hasn't got beyond 14. As I've mentioned, here they go, trying to open it up. Oliver through the middle, handball for Briggs, little fumble. His handball broken up. St Kilda's sweating on it. Oh. Owens can't trap it. Gothard goes in. Owens knocks it out.
2: Garcia
3: just rushes a kick up to half forward. Taylor will get there first. Ryan right there with him. Now sliding in Iden, forces the ball up. Half forward for St Kilda. They're holding on. They're white knuckling the Saints.
1: I'm not sure the run and dash game is going to work for the Giants in this last 5 minutes, whatever it is. They've got to get the ball, get some territory. They haven't had any territory outside of the goals they've kicked. It's always been in the secure to half.
0: Briggs takes it out of the ruck, kicks off the outside of the boot, up towards Cadman. Caminiti was in best position, couldn't take the mark. Gothard tries to knock it on.
2: Well done, Hill.
0: Hill did really well. Got a hand pass out to Silvani. Up to Garcia on the wing. Cut around Callahan. That takes some pace. He does so on the left. Kicks up towards half forward. Sharman tries to use his body against Briggs. It got to the very back of the pack where Ryan tries to knock it on. Spills out the way of the Giants. Harvey Thomas gathers. Hand pass to Ash. Just got away from Butler. Switches a kick. Top the mark. Darcy Wilson kept his feet. Toby Green came in to save the day. Bounces off his opponent. Dribbles the kick up towards the wing. Angwin trying to spin out of track. They lose it. Mason Wood takes it. Hand pass to the runner, Wilson. Inside 50 over the head of Naz. And the intercepting mark taken down low by Ash. He was on to Sai Wanganui Miller. The kick was just over his fingertips.
2: There's some room in the corridor.
3: Ash knows the equation. He goes into the corridor. Finds Whitfield to Himmelberg. Kick to half forward. Silvani juggling the mark. Doesn't take it. Caminiti, cool, calm head. Goes back to Wilkie. Who kicks laterally for St Kilda to Stocker. Saints by 8. Stocker forward of the wing. Wood takes it. Looks inside 50. De Koning! Yes!
1: He's got Naz in the pocket if he wants him.
3: Marks 47 out and he says, I'll take the 30 and I'll try and kick the goal.
1: Smart play. So that's the magnet that's been moved. The razor was all over this when he jumped on the phone, Naz, when he came to the bench before. He's gone forward. Obviously, he's done. You've got Liam Ryan who's kicked 6. You've got Sharman who's kicked 4. You've got De Koning pushing forward, then you've got Naz to deal with. So it's a stack system.
3: Tom De Koning, 6 goals over the last 8 weeks. He's already kicked one today from right on 50. He sends it on goal. It's just offline. Sport back into play. No score. Play continues. And GWS come away with it. Brown goes
1: for
2: the bounce. Yep.
0: It didn't come back to him. Owen gets the hand pass to Winhager into the pocket. For Ryan, a career best 6 goals for him. Half pass to Winhager. They're happy to concede outside 50 now to Hall, who chips it inboard to Garcia. Got Brad Hill on his own. He's 55 metres out. 27 minutes gone on the clock, but there is still time.
1: He's going into Travis Cloak mode here. He's telling the umpire he's having a shot.
0: Well, shortly after the events of Harry Mackay last week, we're not going to buy this. Brad Hill waiting for an option to present.
2: They are buying it.
0: Sinclair wanted it short, goes wider than that. Ryan, the target, missed him out of bounds on the full. The Giants will take it back. They trail by 8 points.
1: Last roll the dice, you reckon?
3: Yeah, they got 2.5 minutes, and they trail by 8 points. They need a goal and quickly. Ash wants the switch. Finds Fonte. They'll take it down the city side of the ground. Fonte's little chip kick doesn't get to Taylor. Might have been clipped. Owens goes in, possibly taken high. Umpire wants it.
2: Umpire just wasn't on the right side of it there. Definitely caught him high. St Kilda supporters not happy.
3: So a ball up. 47 out from the Saints attacking goal. Sand slipping through the hourglass for GWS. Both rucks miss it. De Koning gets it out to Wilson. Back to McRae. dabs it over the top. Garcia takes it, not 50.

0: 15. Garcia kicks to full forward, looking for a marker. Naz is down there. He marks it, but for the second time, it was out of play. Boundary throw in left forward pocket. Saints by 8 points, 28 and a half minutes into the final term.
1: So with that ankle injury, Nasai Wanganui-Miller has gone to full forward at the wrong end of the ground for the Giants. St Kilda by 8 points, thrown back in. Shallow throw in, Briggs in front, knocks it down. Bouncing ball, gathered by Ash, breaks away from a couple of Saints. Sends a torpedo into the middle of the ground, have a go at that. Brown goes back, Sharman in defence, knocks it down. Spills out the way of Thomas, trying to get it back in more to Brown. Desperation from both sides. Sliding in, taken by Sinclair. Hand pass a turnover though, Bedford gathers, breaks the tackle. Hand pass to Thomas, to Callahan, works it up to half forward. Hogan looks inside 50, can he find the right option? Goes long to the goal square, Himmelberg's gone forward. Stringer was in the pocket and Jake's got his arms outstretched saying, what about me?
2: Fair question.
1: Missed me.
2: It's a fair question. He was right in his eye line too. He shouldn't have missed him.
3: It was the easier kick.
2: Yeah. Flat too, big
3: Jake. Well, the more obvious one. Yeah, no, Jake's not happy with that.
1: So 29.5 remaining.
0: Yeah. St Kilda by 8 points. Forward 50 stoppage for GWS. Briggs taps it down. It spills to Toby Green. He's caught. Coughs it up. Clearing kick from Stocker, back to the wing. Taylor Marks.
3: Need everything to go right if you're a Giants fan from this moment on.
0: Moves it on to Whitfield. Left foot kick towards full forward. Cadman, hands to it. Had a lot of it, didn't take the mark. Hogan feeds it out towards Stringer. Tries to burst through them to Thomas. Fires on goal across the goal mouth. And St Kilda fans, I think you've just about done enough.
2: Oh, that's bold. That is bold.
0: They lead by 8 points, 30 minutes into the fourth.
2: Funny things have happened. It's a funny game, footy, they keep telling me.
1: So Darcy Wilson has footy in hand up against the left behind post. Just needs to execute here, long down the line. Sends it in the direction of Nasai Wanganui-Miller in the pack. Owen as well. Spills towards the back. Ash goes racing after it. He wants it to go out of play, and the umpire says throw it in. 31 minutes gone in the final term. Crowd posted at 17,748.
2: Who won the sweep?
3: Oh, I think that might be Murphy. I might have come up.
1: Is there one last twist? Can the Giants get a shot on goal? Briggs wrestles with De Koning, spills out. Ash through traffic, kicks up inside 50. A bouncing ball to the pocket. It's too wide for Brown and goes out in front of Heat and Cal Wilkie. A boundary throw in. We have under 45 seconds remaining. But the ball is in the forward 50 for the Giants. Cal Wilkie issuing instructions as he stands alongside Jake Stringer. Marcus Windhager doing likewise for the Saints. Thrown in, De Koning in front position, palms it down towards the boundary line. Toby Green goes racing after it, tries to squeeze the kick into the corridor. Down low, unable to take the mark. Hogan spills out. Himmelberg tackled by Caminiti and Wood. And the umpire will ball it up 30 metres out from the Giants' goal. St Kilda up by 8 points.
0: They need a goal quickly. Here, GWS to stay in the contest. Up it goes. Briggs taps it down. Oliver bursting through, wrenched off it. Ball spills to Cadman, who squeezes a kick away to Stringer. In the pocket, Bedford leaves it behind. Wood whacks it out of there. And it's to space on the wing. Coming across Ryan. He can't take it. Whitfield can. Whitfield gives it back to Taylor.
1: Oh.
0: Sends it inside 50. Shocking kick. Bouncing ball. And now Thomas arrives, knocks it out.
2: Had targets in the corridor too, coming in there. Just lack of composure from the Giants.
0: Saints by 8 points. And I think they'll hold on.
1: You can hear the faithful. They knew the stakes at stand this afternoon. 5 wins and 8 losses. They had to get a result. Thrown back in on half forward for the Giants. Briggs tries to flick it over the back. Spills to Daniels. Unloads a barrel towards the goal square. The siren sounds. And the Saints record their first win in 3 weeks. After the heartbreak of last week against Sydney. The Saints won't be denied this afternoon. They beat the Giants.

They led from the 20-minute mark of the opening quarter onwards, and St Kilda prevailed 14-12-96 to the Giants 13-10-88. But an arm wrestle in the final term where both sides booted 4 points. The Saints moved to 6 wins and 8 losses, and they stay in the fight.

0: It was the Saints who led by 2 points at quarter time, by 1 point at half time, by 8 points at three quarter time. And they run out 14-12, 96 to the Giants 13-10, 88 in front of 17,748 fans. For the Saints, a career best for Liam Ryan after 5 goals last week against the Sydney Swans. He booted 6 goals, 2 this afternoon. Cooper Sharman with 4 goals. Wangane Miller with a goal alongside Butler, Hall and De Koning. While for the Giants, 4 goals for Aaron Cadman, 3 goals to Stringer, 2 goals to Toby Green and to Gothard. And Jesse Hogan and Bedford were the other goal scorers for the Giants. St Kilda by 8 points to keep their season alive. They move to 6 wins and 8 losses. The thoughts of Daniel Harford and Bob Murphy, your experts on ABC Sport.
1: Oh, brilliant game of footy. Really entertaining afternoon here at Docklands for two teams that, as we've said, I think from pretty much from the start of the broadcast, knew that today was a very, very significant day, or could be a very significant day for their teams. And they played like it. They played like it was cheap stations today, both these teams. And we got a terrific encounter on the back of it. The Saints, in the end, they lifted their rating in the second half. Just going through some of their numbers, just reflecting upon the game. What they did in the third quarter by taking away the uncontested possession game of the Giants was pivotal to be able to get to a position where they could really push in the last quarter as well. Last quarter they won contested possession and clearance and centre clearance for the first time for the whole game. So they were able to hold the level, Bob, and then push through and extend in that last quarter. 6-3 out of the centre proved the difference in the end. The tackle count was always higher than the Giants through the afternoon. They've dominated that stat again today. So their work rate, their ability to continue on and keep the level from the start of the game to the end of the game probably was the difference. The Giants failed, I reckon, in big moments. They just weren't composed. They didn't make great decisions in the last quarter in particular. Third quarter, admittedly, as well. I reckon that's probably, upon reflection, going to cost them the game, and Adam Kingsley would be a bit annoyed about that. But all credit to the Saints today. I thought they put up a huge performance.
2: They were tough.
1: Yeah.
2: St Kilda was tough. The Giants came into this game with some really good form and good momentum, and they came ready to play today, the Giants. And St Kilda, they had the question asked of them all afternoon. And I think you're right, Half. I think in the second half, where I was expecting and I was waiting for the Giants just to outwork them and outrun them, I think it was St Kilda who had the greater appetite.
1: Yep.
2: I think there was something really guttural about that second half in particular from St Kilda. There was a real want. There was a lot of fight. They really hung in there and they scrapped and they looked like they played sore. I reckon Naz has got a bit of a sore knee and he was one of the best on the field. That had a heap of heart in it, that one from the Saints.
0: A Sunday special from the Saints as they prevail by 8 points to keep their season alive. 6 wins and 8 losses. They swap spots with the Giants, who are in 10th spot with a better percentage now. 102.4 to the Giants, 102.3. And the AFL is probably the one rubbing their hands together, because it is a promoter's dream with so many sides now locked in that logjam in the middle of the AFL ladder, from Adelaide in 6th spot at the moment, their 8 wins and 5 losses, all the way down to the Saints, who are 6-8 in 10th position, but just outside of that, the Giants 6-7, North 6-7, and Collingwood 5-7, and the Blues 5-8. So just a game from 14th spot on the ladder all the way up to 10th for that last wildcard spot.
1: Yeah, and in the net back end of the year, with 10 weeks to go, whatever it is for some of these teams, 10 games to go, there's going to be a few changes in that too. So opportunities for teams to still stamp themselves as wildcard contenders. Whatever you think of all that, they will extend themselves as that probably the next month. I know Damien Hubbard calls it Big Boy Month, and it's going to be a challenging month for the Gold Coast just on the back of that. But the next month is probably where you make it or you break it, really, in the way this competition's unfolding at the moment. So draw is going to be important. Health is going to be important. Talk about Naz there, and we'll see if he's able to get up again for the Saints. But, yeah, it's such a tight battle now. You're right, it is a promoter's dream for the AFL, because you needed competition for this new wildcard entry, new wildcard system they've introduced. You needed a bit of an energy that goes with it. If it was set like last year where we had the two tiers, it would have been boring, would have been a waste of time. Everyone going, what are you doing this for? But now they've got a much more even competition, it seems, in the middle of the bracket.
2: The teams are fitting the AFL structure of the ladder, isn't it?
1: Yep.
2: There's a cluster of those teams that we're still not quite sure about. And the Giants and the Saints are in the thick of that. And that's what we saw today. Two sides that they knew they were coming up against each other, that this is a big chance to launch into this back half of the season.
0: The Saints are just waiting to make their way from Docklands. There's an interview going on with Marcus Winhager and just having a look at Nasai Wanganeen-Miller. He's dancing with Liam Ryan. And why wouldn't you, given Liam Ryan has now kicked 11 goals in the last 2 weeks? So 5 goals against the Sydney Swans last week as a career best. He beats that this week with 6 goals against the Giants. And just the chemistry in which those two are gathering. I mean, Liam Ryan looks like a rejuvenated forward with the way he attacked the footy this afternoon, and more at ground level than in the air,
1: yep,
0: as we became used to at the West Coast Eagles.
2: I mean, it's a good performance to kick 6, but it was a good 6.
1: Good 6, yeah.
2: You know, he kicked them at important times and in a variety of different ways. He was an absolute nightmare for the Giants down there today.
1: Well, I watched him last week on the TV and I thought, geez, plenty of move. It looks good to me. But just to see him live today and see the way he's covering the ground, his defensive efforts, you picked up on that really early in the first quarter. And he maintained that all the way through. There's nothing flimsy about Liam Ryan.
2: No, he took some punishment today too. He took some heavy hits and was back up and bounced up. Yeah, it was very, very good, yeah, from Liam Ryan today.
1: He was excellent. I mean, Cooper Sharman was terrific forward of the footy. Naz was outstanding. But they got such great soldiers, the Saints. And now, we've talked a lot about their spending spree, and I've got no issue with what they did because it's in the cap and you've got to try and win one, and you might as well go have a swing for the fences, I reckon. It's good business. But it's the guys that have been here for a little while that seemingly make the difference. And they're the ones that are going to win them something or lose them something.
0: St Kilda winners by 8 points. Let's join them with Ray Chamberlain.
3: All kids are in. It's a family affair down here for the Saints.

0: Kilda winners by 8 points here at Docklands. The final match of round 14. 14-12, 96 to the Giants, 13-10, 88. Ray Chamberlain will bring us some reaction from the Saints rooms. A big victory for them to move to 6 wins and 8 losses. They swap spots with the Giants. So from 12th, they move to 10th, and the Giants slide to 11th. That means it's now getting delicate for Adam Kingsley. They're 6 wins and 7 losses. So the hope that come the bye, they turn their season around, they start with a loss against the Saints. How will he reflect on today, given they got in a position to try and pinch it there in the last quarter but couldn't overrun the Saints?
1: Yeah, I think you'd be annoyed at some of the stuff that happened and some of the turnovers they made, particularly in the second half of the game. They lacked, if it wasn't free-flowing, I reckon they lacked opportunity and system forward of the footy today, Bob. They didn't have as much, you know, when they got the ball sort of held up in their attacking mid, so forward of centre but behind the arc, that area of the ground, they weren't able to penetrate and find too many targets inside forward 50 easily. So I think that'll annoy them. I think that'll annoy Adam Kingsley and the coaching staff of the Giants. So somebody says in his post-match press conference, but I reckon he'll be a bit annoyed about their connection forward of the footy.
2: Let's go down into the rooms, Ray Chamberlain.
3: Thanks, Ben. I'm down here with none other than Brad Hill, and he's smiling, he's carrying kids, he's high-fiving, he's posing for photos. Brad, congratulations on the victory today. Come here today, recent history, ladder position. It sort of suggested we might get a banger. Bob Murphy said it would be the game of the year. He is wearing double denim, so his judgment can be questioned at times, mate. What was the messaging from Ross during the week?
4: I think we did a lot right last week. It was just sort of nailing the last little bit of the game, the scenarios to save the game, and we're able to let them, finish off the game and to get the win. Like, we thought we had a lot of stages there where we could have took a bit more time off the clock, we could have locked it in. Obviously, the last stoppage, we sort of messed up a little bit. So other than that, we thought we played the right way, and today we did the same.
3: So when you come in and you're playing GWS, they're coming off a bye, you've had a great performance, really, other than grabbing the 4 points. Was there anything that you're particularly focusing on to try and knock this side off?
4: I'm not really talking about like them coming off the bye and that, but we know the way they play. They're pretty fast off the back line with Lockie Ash
3: They're
4: halfbacks. Yeah. I've gone blank here. Lockie Whitfield, that's it. I should know that. I got drafted the year before him. But we know they bounce hard off the back line and sort of just bringing our press game, coming forward, chasing from behind and stopping those guys. They love to switch and get to the open side. So just sort of, defenders, getting the outlets done and, playing in our front half. And I thought we did that pretty well. But, there was that times they got through us. And, they're elite from behind. And, even Callaghan, those boys, they get back and they create that run from their D-mid.
3: Now, I've got a soft spot for a couple of Bayside's finest, Machito Owens, right, and Marcus Windhager. But we'll park them to the side today. This is an umpire, a previous umpire speak, so I want to get an insight from you, right? Max King out, Higgins out, question about being able to score, and yet you've been banging on some big numbers. 100 last week, again today, you had Liam Ryan kick 6 goals, Cooper Sharman kicked a bag. Is it about getting sort of synergy and understanding one another? Because we've got a lot of new blokes in the side, or is it a bit more than that?
4: Yeah, I thought, Cooper was really good today, once you start getting that little bit of confidence and some form, and, I thought he was marking everything tonight, which was nice. And, Flynn, obviously he had that little bit of an injury and probably trying to find that little bit of synergy early on in the season. And, I think he's got that connection. Him and Naz are super close, and I think Naz looks for him a fair bit. So that's probably 2 or 3 goals there, and, one of the best kicks in the comp kicking to you. So, I think we're starting to work really well as a forward group, and just a little bit more of our composure and connection going inside 50 was a little bit better today.
3: Boys, any questions for Brad?
1: Hilly, Daniel Harford, mate, nice to chat. Well done to you and the lads today. I was talking before the game about the way you play and how hard it is, must be physically to play the game. Ross coaches, and then throw in on top of that modern footy and the way the slingshot game is up and back. How hard is it to get through to the final siren the way you play at the Saints?
4: Yeah, that obviously, like you touched on, there's a lot more running in the game these days and, the fatigue level. So I think it's just being on mentally for the, the full 120 minutes. We talk about that being, consistent over the 4 quarters. And, we think we're a very good running side. So to be able to match it with teams and then try to break them late in games.
1: You've done that for a long time now. Yeah. You've been playing this game for a little while. Is it harder than ever to do it? To take away your age the way the game's played?
4: To be honest, I enjoy it. I like, you end up finding a bit more space, especially second half. But I think that's my strength, my run, and I feel like I still got it. So yeah. I really, really enjoy it, and it is a lot faster, and I think we have sort of seen that over the course of the year, and a bit more scoring and probably a little bit more injuries as well with the soft tissue stuff.
1: Yeah, which makes it hard. And a couple of weeks ago you didn't have a forward line, which makes it even more difficult.
4: I know.
1: So that's a challenge. But so now you're 6-8. You were 5-8 coming in today. Now you're 6-8, and you're sort of hovering around that wild card spot. You've got a pretty good draw on the way home.
4: Yep.
1: So do you have the belief that this squad's good enough, this team's good enough to not only get a wild card spot, but maybe sneak into a finals?
4: Yeah, definitely. And, that's what we want to do. And I think we've been playing really good footy over the course of the year. And, it's probably been some of those tight games that we couldn't get the win. And, it was nice to get one today. And, like you touched on, we pretty much stay here for the next 9-10 weeks.
1: Yeah.
4: We've got one trip down to Geelong. So hopefully we can get some good footy going and, playing at Marvel where we love playing.
5: Brad, Bob Murphy here, mate. Congratulations on your performance, but also on the team's. It looked like today it was two sides that eyeballed each other and knew what was at stake, and it was always felt like it could go the distance, as it did. It looked like to me that there's so much of a storyline around St Kilda, and you'd be aware of this, of the high profile recruits and the contracts and that type of thing. But today it felt much more like a total team and total club effort, and it was an evenness across the board. Did it feel like that out there?
4: Yeah, definitely. You always got to hear a little bit of that outside noise. And, we understand as well we need to start winning some games so we can get into the finals. And, if everyone focus on nailing their role and playing our system for four quarters, we know that we can match it with the better teams. And, we always play really good footy really good games against GWS. And, they're always hard to beat. And, it's good to get the win over them today.
0: Brad, as we let you go, you take on the Western Bulldogs next Sunday, so it sets up a mouth-watering contest. A couple of players a bit sore towards the end, most notably Naz. How are your stocks as you look around the rooms at your teammates?
4: Oh, I didn't even know Naz was sore. What was wrong with him?
0: Maybe an ankle?
4: He'll be all right. He'll be carrying on a bit, I reckon.
0: I think you've summed it up nicely. Yeah, enjoy the win. Cheers, we'll see you next Sunday against
4: the
0: Bulldogs.
4: Enjoy.
0: Brad Hill joining us in the victorious St Kilda Rooms winners by 8 points, 14-12-96 to the Giants, 13-10-88. I tend to agree with you, Bob. I feel like they found something. St Kilda, it was their defensive intent this afternoon. They led the tackle count by 25. They had 23 forward half tackles to 8 in the forward 50. And that's been one of the areas they've been trying to get that chemistry right. And whether it was the return of Dan Butler and a couple of those players that haven't been available selection-wise, but they found their harness this afternoon in terms of the game style they were trying to apply.
5: It had a nice balance to it today.
1: Yep.
5: Of the stars and the key pillars, but fleshed out around it by an evenness from the role players that I think, Harf, you alluded to. But I think that's what got the Saints over the line as much as anything today, was it felt like they got a contribution from everyone, which is one of those cliches, but they're some of those football cliches are beautiful, and that is one of those, because the Giants, they didn't have as even a contribution across the board as the Saints did today.
1: He talked about their draw, the Saints. If you go through it, you'd be bullish. If you're a Saints supporter and you keep a relatively healthy list, get some players back perhaps, you'd be pretty bullish. Next three games, because the bye after the Bulldogs game next week, which we will be there, Sunday footy, ABC.
0: We certainly will be.
1: On Sundays.
0: Yep.
1: Then they have the bye, and they've got Essendon and Port Adelaide back-to-back weeks here. And then they go to Geelong, then to Kennedy Park. And then it's three in a row back here, North Melbourne, Sydney and Carlton.
5: It's not without its challenges, but the timing of all of those games is kind of perfect. So
1: MCG.
5: You take on the Dogs and then you get a bye. So you're all in next week on the Dogs?
1: Yep, all in next week on the Dogs, have a spell, Essendon Port, then you go down to Geelong, then you got North Sydney, Carlton, then you go to the MCG, take on Richmond, and you finish with the Gold Coast Suns here.
5: Mm-hmm.
1: So it's seven of the last nine are here, which is where they play, funnily enough.
5: Important win today.
1: Yeah, critical.
0: They beat the Giants in round two. That was a narrow victory as well, but the question around beating those sides that are above them, does that still remain? Are they?
1: Well, they're not playing anyone above them.
0: No, I guess that's true.
1: This is the beauty of what's in front of them. If we go through the ladder.
5: Well, it's beauty, but also in relation to Clinchy's question, it's kind of annoying because then they can't get that off the back.
1: So the Bulldogs are two spots above them at the moment. The Gold Coast are one spot above them. Then they play North, Carlton, Port, Richmond, Essendon, who are all below them. Geelong obviously is a challenge.
5: Geelong would be a pretty good scalp for them. For a lot of reasons.
1: It's a good little draw.
0: So I guess, yeah, we focus on the teams above them that they haven't been able to beat, but the other part has been the consistency to be able to back it up week in, week out. So they snap a three-game losing streak today with defeating the Giants by 8 points, but can they then turn that into a game style that's going to be able to match it against the Bulldogs? So we'll be desperate to try and respond as well after they were humbled by the Adelaide Crows on Thursday night. So it just becomes a massive game in the context of the season for sides that are in similar sort of positions.
1: And we'll hear, if it goes pear-shaped for the Saints, we'll hear about the extra 3 days the Bulldogs have had.
0: Yes, yep.
1: That's what we do know.
0: Yes.
1: So they'll come in a little bit fresh, you would think. And the way that, as I mentioned a couple of times, the way that St Kilda play, there's no easy games for them. Just the way they defend and it's a high transition. It's get all numbers back, get all numbers forward. It's just a lickety-split all afternoon.
5: Gee, those players will be sore and tired after that one today. That was a tough game.
1: How many minutes did Lika Lear play, just by the way, just while we're talking about that?
2: Yeah, I just had a look at that too. He played 57 because he's doing some extra running in front of us.
1: I'd be flat if
5: Must have been right on the cusp.
1: Yeah.
2: An hour right
1: on the didn't cusp. Look like he wasn't playing.
5: No, I would have thought he played. I would have thought that would consist of a full game.
0: He's sort of playing as the second ruck, isn't he? He's not a key defender now that they've got all their tall timber backs, a Taylor alongside Himmelberg, so he's sort of a bit out of rhythm in terms of where his best spot is in this side.
1: Well, I'll tell you where it's not. It's not forward.
2: The new ruck rules really help him, though, don't they? Like,
1: yeah,
2: he's
1: well.
2: Got great athleticism to jump over the top of
5: ruck. When he chooses to jump.
1: You've still got to know. Correct. Yeah, why he would ever get in a wrestle is beyond me.
5: He might have bench press dysmorphia. I know that from experience. Just might be thinking he's a bit stronger than what he is.
1: I don't know why he would ever consider getting into a wrestle with anyone. He's an athletic animal. He's a beast. Just jump over the top of them. But again, that's craft and it's game awareness. And he doesn't. Watching him today, and take out of it what you will. He didn't have a lot of that. A lot of craft or game awareness today. He's certainly not a forward. And watching him as a forward when he was resting as another tall target up there, he had no idea where he's going.
5: Yet.
1: He's certainly not a forward yet. It's a good word, yet.
5: Mm-hmm. It is a good word.
2: Yep.
1: It's good TED talk about that.
2: One of the golfers always said that we always speak about the best players to have never won a major. I think it might have been Tom Watson. And he said, we need to put a yet on the end of it. So the best player to have never won a major yet. Which I liked. It just changes the whole conversation.
1: There's a good TED talk on yet.
2: Is there?
1: Yeah, there is. Yeah. I've watched it. It's good.
2: Okay. I'll find that tonight.
0: Some homework for Ben to
1: do. Give it to Archie when he gets a bit older. He can understand things.
2: Correct.
1: Make sure you play that for him.
0: As we try and get a read on the Giants, so they go down to St Kilda today. They've got the Blues next week, which becomes an intriguing game in Sydney on the Saturday twilight. Then it gets tougher for them. Hawthorn.

0: Port Adelaide, the Suns, the Eagles, and the Crows. So there's a stretch there that's really going to test their mettle as to have they improved as they start to get some of the reinforcements back, and can they, like Brad Hill said to us, turn that into wins, because they knew they needed to start winning at some stage.
1: Well, I watched him pretty closely today, as you pointed out, Half, but Jesse Hogan just being out there, he had a really tough day, yep. but him being back out there, a run under his belt, got through the game seemingly okay, that's an important pillar for them to get him back in. So if they can start to piece together their best outfit, the question I would ask, so that draw is, it sounds difficult.
0: Do they beat the Blues on current form?
1: Yes.
2: I'd back him at home. Yep, I'd back him in. Yeah, they're going to come. This wasn't a bad performance today. St Kilda were really even, really strong from start to finish. They had sort of their flows. Obviously, their first 10 minutes was fantastic for the Giants. They weren't bad today. They had some moments they'd like again, no doubt. And I think Adam Kingsley would review that pretty strongly. But that was a long way from being a bad performance. This continues their growth again, I reckon, for the mighty Giants.
0: And the challenge to try and get the right matchups, given Liam Ryan was able to kick six this afternoon and Cooper Sharman with three. But as you said, both of them played pretty good games and did it in different ways throughout the afternoon.
1: Well, it's tough though, isn't it? Because at one point, especially early, Harry Himmelberg had the matchup on Liam Ryan. That is a good matchup because Liam plays tall, but he's so athletic. Well, that Harry Himmelberg is that. He was just too good.
0: In the end, they swapped Sam Taylor. They put their best defender on the player who was proving the most damage throughout the match. St Kilda winners by 8 points here at Docklands in front of 17,748 fans. So for those that switched over or tuned in after the Socceroos 2-0 victory over Turkey, they would have been thrilled with what, if they were a Saints fan, they saw in the second half. But it was tight right until the last 5 minutes. Clayton Oliver finished with 35 disposals. Nasai Wanganeen-Miller with 32. Clary had 8 clearances as well. Lockie Ash with 32. Hugo Garcia with 27. And Jack McRae with 24. The votes for the ABC Footballer of the Year.
2: Yep, I've got them. Don't you worry about that, Bob.
0: Stepped up when asked.
2: Don't you worry about that.
1: I feel like just psychosomatically, I know which way you'll go. I'm funneling to you just with eye contact where I think you'll go. Let's just see if that works.
2: Well, funnily enough, in a game that's been decided by, what was the end margin?
1: 8 points.
2: One team has all the vote getters.
1: There you go.
2: That's, one of those votes is going to Jack Silvani.
1: This is working. We have not spoken.
2: We have not spoken. Haven't even.
1: If this happens, or if this goes the way I think it's going to go, this will be quite something.
2: He was terrific again, Jack Silvani. We know he's filled a lot of gaps for both his teams in his time. Did it a couple of weeks ago for the Saints, forward of the footy in the second half against the Hawks. But he's a terrific defender. He's desperate. He's such a desperate defender. He kept Jesse Hogan to all those low numbers today. What did Jesse Hogan have?
1: Not many.
0: He had 10 disposals for one goal, one.
1: Yeah, they wear the white collar, the Saints, but he's blue collar down there.
2: Spot on. He was very good. And I think Cal Wilkie was probably beaten for the first time in a while today. And Jack Silvani stood up for the defence. I thought he was fantastic, so he's getting a vote. Two votes to Liam Ryan. Now, for his career high 6 snaggeroonies.
1: Oh, this is spooky now.
2: He was, as you said, you've discussed it pretty well all through the post game. The way he did it, it wasn't just Joey the Goose out the back. He was leading up, he was ground balls, he was tackling, he was flying and getting back on his feet. He was just brilliant. So he deserves, probably a bit stiff not to get through it.
0: I think so.
2: Yeah, probably a bit stiff. But the bloke who made it all happen was Nasai Wanganeen-Miller. Now, he ended up, so he's at 32, which is secured a high, not game high. Clayton Oliver had 35. But he had 12 score involvements. 12! That's an extraordinary thing. And what he did centre forward when he got the ball, and he was obviously used in a lot of times by his teammates because they know that he's the guy to get the ball to. The way he can manipulate the ball off his boot to any part of the area he decides to do it is nothing short of extraordinary. And he created so many great looks for them today. He was the most valuable player. He created most of the looks for St Kilda through the afternoon. 12 score involvements is off the charts. Finished with 1-2 himself just to top it off.
1: It was tough.
2: But I thought he was brilliant today. I thought he was a very, very worthy and clear 3-vote specialist.
1: Well, that was pointed.
0: He had the 775 metres gain.
2: I didn't even have to reference that, did I?
0: His 12 score involvements.
1: Now we're getting on board.
0: I'm not sure I am. If you kick 6, do you deserve 3? 3 to Nasai Wanganeen-Miller, we're a team. 2 to Ryan and 1 to Jack Silvani. From Daniel Harford in the ABC Footballer of the Year, St Kilda's 8-point win over the Giants.
2: That's my alarm going off. Don't know what that is.

0: Who sets an alarm for 6:20?
1: That's triggering for a Bridget.
2: I was going to say.
3: That's a morning alarm that you've put PM instead of AM.
0: Oh, you know what that was? No, that was yesterday before I hit the D floor.
2: Right.
0: I had had a little 20-minute kip before we took off.
1: Oh, yeah.
2: That's to set yourself up for the party.
4: That's great prep.
0: Coaching all day, fatigued, energy.
3: Thought it might have been 20-minute anti-inflammatories before the D floor.
2: On the SMS, 0437-774-774. Brett from Canberra. Hi, team. Half used the term lickety-split, which nobody would understand except may ask him if you've seen the movie The Jericho Mile.
0: I loved it
4: and didn't know what it meant.
0: Well, I'm not 100% sure what it means either, but well, it means going fast.
4: Okay.
0: Lickety-split. I have seen that movie. I must admit I'm not au fait with the reference in the movie and what it sort of means to in relation to that. But
2: all right, Texas,
0: my grandmother used to say lickety-split.
2: There you go. You know,
0: doing things quickly.
4: Right.
2: Sarge says, Saints are back in town. Great call, gents. Kevin in Shelton Park says, love the Sunday footy team. Great way to finish the weekend. And plenty other messages coming through about how Scott Briggs went this afternoon. And also, Half, I hope you channeled a bit of Ray Gun with your dance moves last night. Yeah. So plenty of correspondence throughout the afternoon. Thanks for that.
0: Didn't have the hands in the kangaroo position very often.
4: You could add that to the repertoire. You've got a growth mindset.
2: There's some KPIs.
4: I don't know about you.
0: Next time.
2: Righto. The Giants, 8-point winner, St Kilda, 8-point winners over the Giants. So it moves us relatively quickly onto the events of round 15 with the conclusion of round 14. We kick off on Thursday night, the Fremantle Dockers hosting Geelong.
0: Good, that's good.
2: All of a sudden that becomes a big Friday night clash with the Cats snapping their losing streak and the Dockers flying on top after the bye. The Suns host the Hawks on Friday night.
0: Oh, it's a good round.
2: The Suns have lost three games on the bounce, so they desperately need to try and get it right.
4: Sneaky round of the year.
0: Big guy.
2: Adelaide host Melbourne in the Saturday fixture from the City of Churches. So there is, I don't think there's one game in Melbourne to Saturday night. That's the Pies taking on Port Adelaide in the tie, like we touched on, the Giants taking on the Blues. And then Sunday, North Melbourne, they take on the Tigers at the MCG. And we'll be in action for the Saints taking on the Western Bulldogs. So the buys for the Brisbane Lions, Essendon, Sydney and the West Coast Eagles.
0: There's a message about the buys. Mm. I did see that.
2: Not fans.
0: Not a fan. And it does make it hard to sort of keep track of what's going on. This little patch. Half the year's a buy round.
4: People have a certain relationship with the ladder.
0: Yes.
4: For those who really love the ladder, and Half, I can tell by that reaction.
0: It's rhythm.
4: Yeah, it's...
0: There's a rhythm to the ladder.
4: It's all out of whack.
0: It's...
4: This is it's an accountant's nightmare for a few weeks. The ladder doesn't balance up.
2: And if you could see the hand gestures that they're both doing, you'd be enjoying that. So we've still got two more weeks of the bye. So it doesn't feel like it sort of lingers a bit more with only having the four sides who have the weekend off. So
4: and then it's end of financial year.
0: Yes. Nicely done.
2: So the Fremantle Dockers sit on top of the ladder, 12 wins and one loss from their 13 games. Sydney 12-2 from their 14 games. So the Dockers with that bye. The Cats in third position, 9 wins and 5 losses. Likewise with the Demons in fourth position, 9-5. The Hawks are in fifth, they're 8 wins, 4 losses and a draw. Adelaide 8-5 in sixth position, just ahead of the Brisbane Lions, who got a win today over the Tigers in Hobart. 8-6, the Bulldogs in eighth spot. The Suns are sliding, they're 7-6. And the Saints, as we touched on today, they move to 6-8. They're in 10th spot. They move ahead of the Giants, who are 6 wins and 7 losses, lost with the Roos after their big win. Kangaroos with a percentage of 88.5, though. Collingwood, 5-7-1, half a game further back. The Blues, 5-8. Port Adelaide in 15th position, 4 wins and 9 losses. The Eagles, 4-10 in 16th. And then the Tigers, 12-11. And the Bombers, 1 win and 13 losses.
0: Do you think that game Thursday night with Fremantle and Geelong, if, let's just extend some dots for a minute, if Fremantle win that relatively comfortably, is it chasing pack and Fremantle?
4: Considering close to...
3: You'd think they've got to drop some soon. They wouldn't want to... Well, I just think they're... like. No team's gone one win through a season since Essendon in 2000. Might have been the best season we've ever seen. I just think it's really unlikely they're going to run the table after losing in round one and win out from there. So they're likely to drop one. But then if they lose to Geelong,
4: they have had a hard
3: time. They
4: would
3: have lost to Geelong twice.
4: They have had a hard time against the Cats.
3: Yeah.
0: Well, they led by about 140 goals, didn't they?
3: Yeah, they start of the year. 8 goals to two in the first quarter or whatever it was. So they should have won that game.
0: But they're relatively.
4: We should do a lot of things in life, shouldn't we?
3: If relatively butts and healthy. Candy nuts and.
0: Relatively healthy. There's no reason why. I'm not a big believer in the we just got to drop this game thing. I don't believe it.
3: No, neither do I. But I just think it's so unlikely that they're likely to be up for. Like, it would be so improbable that they would win out after losing in round one for the rest of the season.
0: No, I understand that. I agree with what you're saying. But it's not impossible the way the game's played these days. And if, again, you go through their draw, they get through Geelong, they've got the Gold Coast at home, Giants away, Sydney at home. Importantly, Power away, Eagles at home, Dogs at home, Demons at the G, which is basically impossible, so they might drop that one. Adelaide at home, and then Carlton to finish. Like it's not a challenging draw.
3: I don't think
0: nothing is when you're the best team, I suppose. But
3: I don't think it'd be good for them either. Like I think it would put a lot of pressure on Fremantle. Like Bob, you've been there. Imagine WA, the West Australian, and by the West Australian, I mean the paper.
4: Well, historically, yes. Historically, yes, but. Maybe this is the maturation of the Fremantle Dockers Footy Club.
2: So how do you think Justin Longmuir would have spent his week off, Bob?
0: Guts up.
4: No.
2: Don't think so.
4: No. He'd
2: be in a laptop trying to look at what the numbers are suggesting and where their biggest threats are.
3: Today was more fun than people give him credit
4: for. No, he is. But by
2: I'm just not saying. I don't think he's taking the weekend
4: off. I think being on top of the ladder would heighten Justin's anxiety around the being an AFL coach.
2: A loss is coming.
0: You reckon?
3: Yeah,
0: is that who he is?
4: I don't think sitting on top would be absolute. Like it would make him uncomfortable. I reckon.
0: Yeah, right. Isn't that where you want to be?
4: But go wrong.
0: Isn't that what you're working all these years for to get your team to be the top team?
3: You'd be thinking like
4: he's a warrior. He's a warrior. He's a good warrior.
3: Panicker.
0: Oh,
4: panicker.
0: I just thought she was a warrior.
4: I think as a footy club, I think it would be fair to say that Fremantle have been much more comfortable being the hunters than hunted. Mm. But this team is playing a style of footy at the moment that maybe the maturity has crossed over.
3: If there was a group of coaches to keep a level head, it would probably be that coaching group. Like they are just. I know everyone speaks about it, but they are the most process-driven coaching group just about in history, Bob. You've worked with them. Like, they are very level-headed people. We just do this, then we do this, then we do this, and the outcome takes care of itself, and then we do it again, and we do it again.
0: It's got Jade Rawlings written all over it, that.
3: Yep.
0: The big twig.
4: Yeah, he's in there now.
0: He's in there.
4: Yeah, man, JL is very, they're very methodical. Very, very methodical. But have added some flair to their game.
3: Yeah.
4: In the last 18 months, that has taken to the next level.
0: And that's been the difference. That's the whole whole thing. And that's what they have to embrace. They have to embrace the flair. Because the other stuff is the foundation. And he set that beautifully. JL's done a great job setting that beautifully through his time at Fremantle. It's taken the time. He's copped some wax along the way. But he's set a tremendous foundation. And now they've got the pieces that can really make it funky and make it happen.
4: The inclusion of Bolton and Murphy Reid has just taken them to that next place.
3: That's the other point. Like, this might be the window. So it's easy to say Freo are young and they're set up for the next 6 years. And if they win this year, they'll be out of six team in the last 48 years in terms of their youth. But while you're paying Murphy Reid his rookie contract and you're getting much more output out of him, like this might be the chance. So you got to take it.
4: It's not too many gaps in that footy team.
3: No,
0: it's awesome.
2: All right, so that brings down the curtain on round 14, and we can't wait for round 15 to kick off with the Fremantle Dockers taking on the Cats. It'll be interesting to see if Patrick Dangerfield makes the trip across. He's certainly keen. The Saints winners by 8 points here at Docklands over the Giants. Bob, thanks for your company and half as well this afternoon.
0: Pleasure.
2: Great to have Ray Chamberlain as part of our team on a Sunday afternoon. Thank you to Ben Cameron. You can hear him with Daniel Harford on the AFL pod. Thanks to Stu Baker at the back of the box, to Jules Hayes back at base, and all of you listening across the weekend. Don't forget the sporting coverage continues across the weekend. The Women's World Cup, the T20 is in action tonight, and it's on ABC Listen. Bangladesh taking on the Netherlands and India and Pakistan. And a big win for the Socceroos over Turkey today. 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
6: Hello, it's great to be with you and I hope your weekend is going well. I hope it's been a good one. Now, how about the Socceroos against Turkey this afternoon? 2-0. Just thought that was worth a mention as I was watching the game before I came into the studio. Alrighty, coming up on the show tonight, when you're cruising at 35,000 feet, who's making sure all those planes stay safely separated? Tonight in Niche Jobs, we meet an air traffic controller and find out what it's really like to be one of the guardians of Australia's skies. Also, have you heard of rage bait? Oh my goodness, it feels like we've been doing this since Friday, all of these new terms. It's something like this. When was the last time something online made you angry? Not genuinely angry about an important issue, just annoyed, frustrated, or worked up for no good reason. That's rage bait, and we're exploring that later and why outrage has become one of the internet's most powerful currencies. But first, to the most common knee injury, the anterior cruciate ligament, so the ACL, and a new treatment helping to heal it.
5: Evenings.
6: Whether you're an elite athlete or a weekend warrior, an ACL injury is one of the most dreaded setbacks you can face. Every year, millions of people tear or sprain their ACL, their anterior cruciate ligament. Often while playing sport, skiing, or something as simple as changing direction at the wrong moment. Have you ever had an ACL injury? Let me know and what your experience was like. Treatment, recovery. 1-300-800-222 is the number to give me a call, or you can text in on 0467-922-702. For decades, a ruptured ACL has usually meant surgery, rehabilitation, and many months on the sidelines. But a pioneering new treatment's challenging some long-held assumptions about how these injuries can be managed. To tell us more, I'm joined by Dr. Tom Cross, sports medicine specialist and former Sydney Swans doctor. Tom, great to have you with us on National Weekend Evenings.
7: Thanks very much for having me, Serene.
6: What's the ACL and what role does it play in the knee?
7: It's one of four main stabilizing ligaments for the knee. Runs through the middle of the knee. So it crosses another ligament called the posterior cruciate ligament, hence the word cruciate, so from the Latin word crux, meaning cross. So there's two ligaments going through the middle of the knee. ACL is extremely important for particularly rotatory stability when you sidestep, jump and land, to control your thigh bone rotating on the plateau of your shin bone or tibia. So it's very important for stability, particularly, as you mentioned, change of direction sport, anything involves cutting, pivoting, changing direction at speed, skiing, etc.
6: So with that in mind, why is it one of the most commonly injured ligaments, given it's one of four main stabilizing ligaments?
7: I think that people have been rupturing their cruciate for, you know, time immemorial, so thousands of years. You know, people were hunting or gathering would jump over rocks and riverbeds and do their ACL. Nowadays, athletes are a lot faster, more powerful. Their interaction with the ground is increased with, you know, better quality footwear. So they're developing more power. And I think athletes are getting a bit more tired and fatigued because they're training longer hours, they're playing a lot of games. So there's a lot of exposure for, you know, across all sports, all age groups. You know, we love sport and we want to enable people to play sport and enjoy it. But I think it's unfortunately a common injury in sports medicine.
6: Is there a sport that tends to see the most ACL injuries? We're in the World Cup at the moment. Is football one of them?
7: Yeah, unfortunately, skiing's probably the highest.
6: Right.
7: So this human being to put their foot into a boot and then put a big ski on and go down the mountain. You could argue, and I love skiing, but you could argue it's not very physiological, or we weren't really meant to ski down a mountain. But if you catch an edge, you can develop a significant twisting moment through your knee. Football, a lot of people play football and it's a beautiful sport and we want people to play sport, but there's lots of chaos out there in competition with, you know, young, powerful men and women cutting, changing direction at speed. Mm. And unfortunately, some people have a higher risk than others with their biomechanics, their genetics, their neuromotor control of their sidestep and jump landing. There's all types of risk factors for this injury. We're trying to mitigate the risk. So there's lots of prevention programs worldwide.
6: Yeah, I want to talk about that with you a little bit later. So
7: football, FIFA have got a prevention program called the FIFA 11. In the UK, they have a thing called the Power Up to Play. So we're trying to prevent the ACL happening by training the athletes to get strong, have better neuromotor control, better footwork, sidestep, jump landing. The last thing you want is you're an athlete to get this injury because it's such a long rehab, you know, at least 12 months, etc.
6: Tom, how does someone know they've done serious damage as opposed to I've sprained my ankle?
7: I suppose they'll feel like their knees has collapsed from under them. They'll feel like there's been a shift and that it's like their knee gives way, they describe, and then they feel pain. The pain can be anywhere between 5 out of 10 to 9 out of 10. They may hear a noise like a pop, a snap, a crunch. Mm. They usually collapse on the pitch, and they have, you know, that overwhelming autonomic response of feeling nauseated or stunned in shock. Mm. So they usually know they've done it. But if you have a less injured ACL, so they've hurt their ACL, they may stay on their feet. They may just hyperextend their knee. So. And that's probably that sort of dovetails into the discussion that not all ACLs are the same. Some are minimally hurt, so the anatomy is only sprained, or there's a partial tear within the ligament, and then it goes all the way to a destroyed ACL where the anatomy is very disrupted. Mm. And it all comes down to simple physics of how much force is going through the knee at that time when the athletes are either skiing or changing direction playing soccer. Or jumping and landing.
6: And why have ACL reconstructions become so common?
7: Well, it's a beautiful operation, and thank God we've got surgeons. And prior to the 1970s, athletes weren't enabled to return to sport. So they were, a lot of them became ACL deficient. We still need surgeons to stabilize the patient's knee if they're unstable. There's different paradigms of thinking all around the world as to when to do the surgery. So some people say around the world, particularly in Scandinavia, you should do a trial of 6 to 12 months of non-surgical treatment and see if the patient's coping or adapting with their ACL injury. Have they spontaneously healed the ligament? There's lots of discussion going on around the planet at the moment on how to manage this injury, which is great.
6: Yeah, so
7: that helps the patients.
6: Yes. So tell us about a newer approach that aims to help the ligament heal itself. How does that work?
7: The first thing to talk about is that the ACL serine's injured in a spectrum. So from normal anatomy to very disrupted anatomy. So it's not binary. It's not either normal or ruptured.
6: Okay.
7: There's a continuum. Same as if someone breaks their wrist, say, God forbid, in the World Cup and lands on an outstretched arm. We all know if we go to the hospital, we get an X-ray or a CAT scan and work out the broken bone, whether it needs surgery or not, or whether that broken bone needs a closed reduction where the doctors and the anaesthetist and the physio pull on the broken bone and put it in position to heal and then put a cast on it. Mm. And then some broken bones heal on their own. They don't need a surgery and they don't need a cut. They don't even need much of a splint or a closed reduction. So the paradigm of thinking is that the ACL is the same, that some of them will heal on their own if they're minimally hurt. And then some of them are disrupted in a way where the gap between the ruptured ligament is such that if you bend the knee, you can bring the ligament together so it'll cross-bridge collagen. And then some of them are so badly gapped or disrupted and the distance between the ruptured ligament inside the knee is so great that you could bend the knee till the cows come home and you won't unite the ligament and heal it.
6: Okay.
7: So, so and
6: That's the thinking. Okay, so I'm just trying to see how that's different about try and get an understanding. Yeah. So if it's minimally hurt, heal itself. I'm looking at what's current and then what's also possible in terms of a different approach or a newer approach.
7: Yeah, the different approach is that at the moment in Australia, 80 to 90% of people who rupture their ACL and who are in the age group where they wish to go back to sport, they usually have an ACL reconstruction. And we're very fortunate in Australia that we've got the surgeons and the capacity to do that.
6: Okay.
7: But this research is saying that we believe about 30% of that cohort could be managed with this new approach where they're ruptured, but if you put a brace on their knee and bend their knee into flexion, you can restore the anatomy and heal the ACL rather than reconstructing it.
6: Right.
7: So it's triaging the patients into the appropriate treatment, whether it's non-surgical with a knee sleeve and physio or non-surgical with a knee brace plus rehab, which is called this cross-bracing protocol.
6: Okay.
7: And then triaging them into, look, on the balance of probability, you're not going to do well with this non-surgical approach, and identifying that patient and triaging them to an expert surgeon.
6: Oh.
7: So it's offering another paradigm or treatment for people with this injury that, say, let's call it 30%.
6: Yep.
7: But you might be a candidate for this non-surgical approach. You need to get an expert MRI and get the ACL classified of where you've landed on how disrupted the anatomy is and whether you might be a candidate to try this cross-bracing protocol or putting the knee into flexion to heal the ACL and try that as your first option rather than trying surgery as your first position.
6: Right.
7: You've always got surgery there if you need it.
6: So it's kind of coming back to, I'm thinking about my mum's back doctor where he's like, come back when you're 80. I'm not replacing your hip right now. Don't carry heavy things. It's looking at surgery as like adding this additional this intervention, this extra
7: exactly right.
6: step in order to
7: exactly
6: just
7: right.
6: push surgery a little bit further away for a cohort that already sits within the majority.
7: It's a significant minority.
6: Yeah, right.
7: ACLs. So unfortunately, 8-year-olds do their ACL, and I've had a 73-year-old rupture her ACL.
6: Okay.
7: So there's all these different ages from 8 to 73,
6: okay.
7: different sports, different levels of sport, different human beings who have different priorities.
6: Yep.
7: Some have private health insurance, others don't have health insurance. Some
6: so many variables.
7: Scared of surgery and terrified of surgery, and they really want to try to heal themselves first.
6: Mm.
7: There are some situations with a knee injury that you absolutely need a surgeon sooner rather than later, and that you can identify that clinically, talking to the patient, examining them, and looking at the MRI, and then those patients must go to an expert knee surgeon.
6: Yeah.
7: So say they've got a significant meniscus injury, which is the cartilage in the knee is sort of bucketed into the middle of the knee and blocking the knee.
6: Mm.
7: We need a surgeon. But they're in the minority of acute knee injuries, so that most ACLs, it's not an emergency. It's an emergency for a Socceroo or a Matilda.
6: Yeah.
7: Or a Sydney Swan or any pro athlete. You want to get the surgery. They usually treat them surgically very quickly to enable them to get back.
6: Mm.
7: But it's like you said for osteoarthritis, that you try to exhaust all your non-surgical treatments.
6: Yeah.
7: Before you have the surgery.
6: Yeah.
7: And a lot of people, you're just giving people another option that here's another option that may facilitate the healing of your ACL to give you some stability. And you're going to marry that with magnificent physiotherapy and rehabilitation.
6: Yeah.
7: And then we won't let you go back into harm's way unless we really are believing that you will survive out there.
6: Mm.
7: And we're not going to send you back with significant risk of injuring your knee further.
6: Yeah.
7: So that's the paradigm.
6: And Tom, I want to ask you about recovery time just on that point. But just before I do, I just want to bring in Garnet from Rockdale on ACL and artificial turf. Go ahead, Garnet.
8: Yeah, oh, good evening. Tom, I was just wondering if there's been any correlation between artificial turf and ACL injuries. I know there's a thing called turf toe that's come out from a really hard surface. I was just wondering if, you know, there's a lot of the American footballers don't like it. They've had a lot of serious injuries over there. Yeah. Is there any correlations between

0: ACLs and the hardness or the extra grips that the field provides, as the footballers seem to be indicating?
1: It's hard to prove something like beyond reasonable doubt in medicine, but there's definitely an association. Mm. So that it's very alluring to have an artificial pitch, because for everyone concerned that they're easier to maintain and more reliable, even surface across the playing surface. However, that it does bring risk, because as soon as you put on reasonable doubt in medicine, but there's definitely an association. Mm. So that it's very alluring to have an artificial pitch, because for everyone concerned that they're easier to maintain and more reliable, even surface across the playing surface. However, that it does bring risk, because as soon as you put on those shoes that stick in the artificial turf, your foot doesn't move at all. And then you get that torque or rotatory force goes through your tibia or your shin up into your knee, and winds up your ACL when you're cutting or jumping and landing. And then if the force exceeds, most adult females have like 2,100 newtons of force capacity in their ACL, and a large male, say 3,000 newtons. And if it goes above that, unfortunately, the ACL will break. Mm.
2: It's like pushing a plane beyond its limits while it's something.
1: We're flesh and blood.
2: Yeah.
1: And the turf does create a greater torque, so that, because your foot's not, doesn't have any give when you sidestep.
2: Yeah. If you have just joined us, you're with me, Serene Damaki, on ABC Radio's National Weekend Evenings. I'm speaking with Dr. Tom Ross, sports medicine specialist and former Sydney Swans doctor, about ACL injuries and learning about a new approach, almost like a pioneering new treatment, challenging some of those long-held assumptions about how ACL injuries can be managed for a particular cohort. And I want to get into recovery time in just a tick.
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2: So, Tom, with this cohort, that 30% cohort you were talking about, that can be managed in terms of putting on a brace and then allowing it sort of heal in that way, what's the recovery time like for that?
1: Well, that's the biology of the healing of the ACL, which is another sort of frontier or novel area of sports medicine and orthopedics that we're still learning about.
2: Mm.
1: But we hypothesise that it's 12 months. So it is painfully slow for the athlete, the patient, who has to undergo this recovery. So the reason for that is the cells that are the fibrocytes that live in the collagen construct of the ACL ligament, they're very slow metabolically, and they don't heal like if you cut your skin or a muscle at a much higher metabolic rate.
2: Mm.
1: So it takes a long time for the collagen to get organized and get tensile strength through it. So we manage them, the athletes, for 12 weeks in a knee brace, and we have different protocols for all the different types of presentations to do with the patient, their ACL injury on MRI. It's either 2 weeks, 3 weeks, or 4 weeks at 90. So you bend the knee, hold it while it heals, and then gradually extend the brace and remodel what you've achieved. And then after the brace comes off, we take them through a staged rehab.
2: Mm.
1: And then we look at the MRI at the ACL at 12 months to look at the morphology or the degree of restoration of their normal anatomy in terms of volume, what the signal looks like on the MRI, what's the collagen looking like, is it looking organised, strong, and so, 12 months. Sorry.
2: Yeah, 12 months. All right, and I guess finally with your final thought to leave us with, Tom, for listeners who play sport, are there things that we can do to reduce the risk of an ACL injury in the first place? Prevention is always better than treatment. Yeah,
1: 100%. I think find a really good physiotherapist who loves doing ACL rehabilitation and get screened by that physio. There's lots of amazing physios around Australia, New Zealand, the world, and say, look, I'd love football, or I'm going to go skiing in 4 months. Can you just have a look at me and screen me and look at my risk factors? How strong am I? So they'll do a battery of tests to see if you're symmetrical left and right. They'll look at your neuromotor control, your sidestep, jumping, landing. And then that athlete then needs to get strong and then practice.

0: the skills that they love doing. Whether and all those scenarios that happen on the football field, practice them, and then hopefully you survive in the beautiful thing called competition.
1: Yes, it is indeed a beautiful thing. And look, it does sound like this can, you know, kind of change the way we think about ACL injuries altogether, Tom. And I really thank you for joining us and talking, and talking to us about it. Thank you so much.
0: Thanks, Serena. I really appreciate it.
1: Dr. Tom Cross, sports medicine specialist and former Sydney Swans doctor, discussing a pioneering new approach to treating one of the world's most common knee injuries. And thanks for your calls. I'm sorry we couldn't get to all of them at this point. To move ahead, we're getting close to the news, but just before we do, up next, solariums. Do you remember them? I say remember because they've been banned in Australia for years, but they are kind of making a bit of a comeback.
2: Mornings with Leon Compton.
3: 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She'll join us next on Mornings.
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1: Tell me, did you ever use a solarium? If you did, what is it about them that appealed to you? Let me know, 1300 800 222 or 0467 922 702. Although they've been illegal in most parts of Australia for years now, an underground network of solarium is popping up and appealing to a new generation of wannabe tanners. This is obviously not without risks. And Craig Sinclair from Cancer Council Victoria is with us now to talk about that. Craig, welcome to National Weekend Evenings. Great to talk to you. Oh, hang on. Can you hear me now, Craig? My bad.
6: Yes, terrific to be here. Thanks,
1: very good. What are Australia's current laws around solariums?
6: Yeah, at the moment, or certainly since 2015 in most states, it is illegal to operate a commercial sunbed. So what effectively that means is if you have a sunbed and you're selling the services associated with that sunbed, then that is actually a crime. It's not a crime to purchase a sunbed for personal use,
1: okay,
6: but it certainly is if you're intending to profit from it.
1: Okay, so commercially, no.
6: Yes.
1: Yeah.
6: And we were one of the first countries in the world to ban sunbeds outright. I mean, Brazil, and interestingly enough, Iran is the other country who have banned sunbeds. So we were pioneers back then in 2015, and we're looking to possibly Ireland to follow next. So they're on the cusp of announcing a ban on sunbeds. So hopefully that will come through too.
1: Yeah. Where are we seeing them pop up again here in Australia?
6: Yeah, there's always been some underbelly, I guess, of the sunbeds. Mm. And I think what's happened in more recent times is that there's been a real drop-off in enforcement. So when the ban came into place in 2015, most of the state health departments or government departments were following up and really encouraging police and others to do enforcement around sunbeds. So they were capturing these backyard operators. And I think that's pretty much has not been happening in certainly the last few years.
1: It's not as rigorous.
6: No, it's not as rigorous. It's still occurring. And many of these backyard operators, they're in unusual places. Often they're in industrial sites, sometimes in people's garages. I mean, it all seems a bit weird that people would be willing to essentially get their gear off in these places, but they do. But it's by no means a resurgence, but it's undoubtedly it's happening out there.
1: Now, I was in my sort of 20s. I was of the generation, probably earlier than that, actually. Yeah, earlier than that. So I was of the generation when, at the time where solariums weren't banned and then were. So I was kind of in between both of them. And then it really moved into spray tanning, if you like. So why do you think they're appealing to young people again?
6: Yeah, look, I mean, the vast majority of young people, and the good news is many adolescents don't even know what a sunbed is. So we've come a long way.
1: It's like
6: in
1: a fax
6: that regard.
1: Machine.
6: Yes, exactly. But it is an unusual situation where there are still some people desiring a tan or

0: dark and very dark tan.
1: Mm-hmm.
0: And look, this is largely driven by influencer content, most of it actually from overseas, the US in particular, which is adding to that desirability. But the vast majority of young people and the vast majority of adults no longer desire a tan as they once did 20, 30 years ago. And we have to remember that these machines were banned because they were significantly contributing to melanoma risk and other skin cancers.
1: Yeah.
0: And they were really, when we were causing people to develop melanomas for no reason other than for all cosmetic reasons. And so I think it was a real landmark to see those changes occur, particularly as you've described, when there are very safe alternatives like spray tans readily available.
1: Yeah, but I can understand why people were put off on spray tans because, you know, they were messy and they'd sort of, even though, you know, the solariums would fade as well, but it was just a whole different thing. But it's interesting because I remember solariums being marketed as better than overexposure in the sun. So is this any different to the risks that come with sun overexposure?
0: Look, it's very, this was exactly the reason why the industry had to be halted, is because of the proliferation of advice, which was clearly wrong.
1: Right.
0: So the sunbeds emit a UV spectrum, which is different to the sun. And we're still learning about the effects of that spectrum. But it's undoubtedly, it was causing these melanomas. But it also, because it was a different light spectrum to sun exposure, it wasn't enabling people to develop a tan prior to going out on a summer vacation, which is when they're often used. That people might have thought, oh, I've got the colour now I'm better protected.
1: Mm.
0: Well, that just wasn't true. The tan was developed from a different light spectrum, so it was not in any way providing any benefits from that perspective.
1: Yeah.
0: And it was only contributing to harm. I mean, it's very, very intense UV that's enabling your skin to effectively get that DNA damage that causes that melanin to erupt. Mm.
1: Worth a call out on the text line from Liz saying, I can't believe in the 2000s I would go into the solarium and do a double session 15 minutes and they are still legal in Europe. Crazy. So thought on that one. So Craig, is there any safe level of tanning?
0: Well, when we talk about tanning, it's quite, the reason why there's tanning is that it is, as I mentioned, it's the DNA basically being damaged, and that's what's causing the melanin to be created. We definitely need to spend time outdoors.
1: Yeah, sorry, can I jump in with that one? Because that's important. I want you to finish off on your thought with the tanning, because I think you bring up a good point. Is it sufficient? Obviously, we need that vitamin D, right? And we need some of that sun exposure. But do you still get the level of vitamin D you need, even if you're out in the sun and still clothed? You don't need to have your skin directly exposed to the sun.
0: Yes. So there is like in most things in life, there's a balance.
1: Okay.
0: There's no such thing as a safe tan. So the tan in itself is, you can't do it safely.
1: Yeah.
0: But from a vitamin D perspective, it is really important that we spend time outdoors.
1: Yeah.
0: But the amount of time you need to spend outdoors to get sufficient vitamin D over the summer months and it is really very small. We're talking minutes as opposed to hours.
1: Right.
0: Obviously, in the months of winter in Sydney, you're not going to be able to do that because the sun's just not strong enough. But going back to the summer part, certainly it's really minutes of time, and from that point of view, you don't need a tan to get the vitamin D you need. It's really just getting some time outdoors, getting some sun exposure is all you need.
1: Fantastic. I think that's a perfect note to there's no such thing as a good tan. Sun exposure, a few minutes is really all you need, especially in those summer months. Craig, thank you for your time. It's really great to talk to you.
0: Good night. Thanks.
1: Thank you. Bye. Craig Sinclair from Cancer Council Victoria. We are heading to the news. Then we're in quiz hour. So listen out for the cue to call. And tonight during the quiz, let's talk about the last time you paid it forward and did something nice for someone else.
2: In your neighbourhood.
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4: These toxic taxes don't need a cover, they need an axe.
2: Or across the globe.
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3: Hello, this is ABC News with David Rowlands. The Socceroos have claimed a historic 2-0 win against Turkey in the team's first FIFA 2026 World Cup match. National sport reporter David Mark is in Vancouver.
4: This is the first time the Socceroos have won an opening World Cup game since the Golden Generation defeated Japan in 2006. It was a new generation that kick-started the Socceroos World Cup campaign with goals to player of the match Nestori Irinkunda and Connor Metcalf. Patrick Beach, who was selected as goalkeeper in place of captain Matt Ryan, was exceptional all night. The win means the Socceroos are well placed to progress to the knockout stage of the World Cup. Next up is the USA in Seattle. David Mark, ABC Sport, Vancouver.
3: Ukraine's President Volodymyr Zelensky says Ukrainian forces have struck an oil facility in Russia's Yaroslavl region, northeast of Moscow, and the Azov chemical plant in the Tula region, south of the capital. Mr. Zelensky says the Azov plant is critical for Russia's explosives production. He says strikes have also been conducted on Russian military logistics in occupied parts of Ukraine. There's been an angry response from Beijing to the United States adding more major Chinese companies to a Defense Department list of firms it says are aiding China's military. More on this from the BBC's David Bamford.
5: China's Commerce Ministry said it was strongly dissatisfied with the American move, which saw companies like vehicle maker BYD and e-commerce giant Alibaba added to the register of companies helping the Chinese military. It said that if Chinese firms are not treated fairly, Beijing would be forced to retaliate resolutely and forcefully. Under US law, the Defense Department is prohibited from contracting directly with companies on the list and will be restricted from buying their products or services from 2027.
3: Victoria's Attorney General has condemned protesters who chanted "Ditch the Witch" at a rally in the state premier's electorate of Bendigo today. Hundreds of firefighters and farmers are protesting against the government's emergency services tax. A song was played to the rally with lyrics appearing to play on the controversial anti-Jacinta Allen slogan "Ditch the Witch," which featured on a billboard in Melbourne last week and was condemned as sexist by both sides of politics. Attorney General Sonia Kilkenny says the slogans need to be called out.
6: It is entirely inappropriate that this kind of language is used at all in our public discourse, and we all need to call that out for what it is. It is gendered abuse.
3: New South Wales police are treating the deaths of a man and his young daughter, whose bodies were found yesterday in the Parramatta River in Sydney's inner west, as a murder-suicide. Jean Kennedy has more.
7: Police divers recovered the body of the little girl, aged just six, from the waters here in the Parramatta River off Bayview Park in Concord at around 5:30 last night after a search that had gone on all afternoon. Now, the alarm was first raised at around midday when the little girl's father's body was found floating in the river, floating not far from a small boat that had been drifting along. Now, when police arrived, they were told that the father and the little girl had been seen in the boat not long before the father's body was found.
3: If this story has raised any issues, you can call the National Sexual Assault and Family Violence Counselling Helpline on 1-800-RESPECT. That's 1-800-737-732. A driver has died following a crash during a motorsport championship event in Melbourne's northwest. Emergency services responded to reports of a car crashing into a pole during an MSCA super sprint race on the Calder Freeway earlier this morning. The driver died at the scene, and police say that WorkSafe has been notified of the incident. To sport, and St Kilda has held on to beat Greater Western Sydney by 8 points in their AFL match at Docklands Stadium this afternoon. Saints forward Liam Ryan kicked 6 goals as his side claimed their 6th win of the season, 14-12-96 to 13-10-88. St Kilda led at every change but had to weather a late surge from the Giants as Aaron Cadman booted four goals for the visitors. Earlier, Brisbane kicked clear in the second half to claim a 35-point victory over Richmond in Hobart.
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1: Hello, it's lovely to have your company. As we get ready to play the National Weekend Evenings Quiz, call now to play 1300. This is your cue to call 1300 800 222. For many of you, you know the drill. First caller is an instant winner, so you don't even have to play the quiz. 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I mean, you'll play the quiz, but regardless of whether you get a question right or wrong, you're getting a prize. There's a book waiting for you with your name on it. First caller is an instant winner. So, yeah, give me a call. Let's play the quiz. 1300 800 222. And tonight we thought, look, given, I mean, you know, there's just lots of wars happening. There's just so much stuff going on that's so on the negative side. We're even talking about something called like rage bait later, where it's just always about social media trying to get people annoyed and outraged about really silly things. So we thought, you know what, let's flip that and counter that with some good stuff. When was the last time you paid it forward and did something nice for someone else? I'd love to hear and chat with you about that tonight while we play the quiz. When was the last time you paid it forward and did something nice for someone else? 1300 800 222 while we play the quiz. And to give you a chance to get to your phone and dial that number, here's Rick Springfield with Jessie's Girl.

There's Rick Springfield there with Jessie's Girl as we get ready to play the National Weekend Evenings Quiz. Tonight we're going to talk about just something nice that you've done for someone else recently. When was the last time you paid it forward? While we play the quiz, 1-300-800-222. Man, I've had one of those, I've drawn a blanks on something that is just recent. It hasn't come front of mind. It's sitting in the back of my mind and it hasn't come front of mind. It will though. It will. I'll just try and stop thinking about it. But one that was maybe not very, very recent, but recent enough, sort of late last year, I think it was, I had a chance just I've got a local sort of like a local college in my area, and they run youth they've got youth groups and youth sessions, and they do them for, so you've got young people probably in their 18s and like their mid to late teens, early 20s, and they are almost like scouts. You know how there's scout groups and things like that. It's similar to this, and they've got I'd call it Scout for Girls, if you like, at this particular place. It is wonderful. I send my daughter there, and it's a weekly thing. The women who run it are just absolutely remarkable, and they every week they do it throughout the year. It's something new that builds resilience, and there's sport, and there's cooking and craft and activities and building, just building, you know, wonderful women for the future. I love it to bits. And because they have to run facilitation sessions and there's public speaking and all sorts of things, given my background and the work that I do, they asked if I would be willing to, like, you know, help them with some like presenting skills and public speaking. So I'm like, oh my gosh, I'd love to. So I had an opportunity to do that. So I think that was, does that count? I think that counts. Tom's given me a nod. Oh, I haven't given a shout out to our producer tonight. Tom Denham is in the chair, wonderfully filling in for Joe tonight. So a big thanks to you, Tom. We're going to have to get your something nice for someone else, paying it forward. So let me know what that is. But it's over to you. When was the last time you paid it forward and did something nice for someone else while we play the quiz?

0: right. So our first call and instant winner is Mark at Baker's Creek. Hey there, Mark.
1: Oh, guys, Surrender. How are you going?
0: I'm really well, thanks. You are our first caller and instant winner. So a book is coming your way as your prize.
1: Well, guess what? I've got 70 racing pigeons now. I've let them pair up the way they wanted to. But what I've done.
0: Mark, that's right. We haven't spoken in ages. Where have you been?
1: I know. That's why I'll just re.
0: Remind me.
1: I've let these pigeons go one at a time from Coffs Harbour,
0: okay,
1: and Woolgoolga, and all that. And the only ones that breed are the ones that come back.
0: Okay.
1: Geez, I've got some beauties now. They're throwing back to all the old historic stuff.
0: Oh, really?
1: Yeah, it's really interesting. The throwbacks that I'm getting.
0: Oh, that's awesome.
1: Let them pick their own girlfriends, you know.
0: You're on 70 now. How?
1: Hey, guess what?
0: What?
1: No, I wanted to say about being nice to somebody.
0: Yeah, go.
1: I was at the shopping centre, about a month ago, and I fell short about $11 because I've been buying all these building materials, you know.
0: Yep.
1: And anyway, I said, oh, look, I've got change here. And this lady just out of the blue said, oh, look, I'll pay for it, you know.
0: Nice.
1: I said, no, it's all right, I'll pay back. She said, no, I'll pay for it.
0: Leave it.
1: And I think most people really would like to do something nice for each other.
0: I couldn't agree with you more. I think it was perfectly said. I couldn't agree with you more. I think we do. We want to do nice things for other people.
1: We all do, yeah.
0: We do. And what you said there, usually, I mean, I've had, if it's a 50 cents or thing, regardless of what it is, $11, it doesn't matter. Someone's just jumped in and said, here, done.
1: There you go. And I think it was a fair bit of money, $11,
0: yeah.
1: $14, I forget now. But, I just realised, I thought, instead of trying to murder each other like they are overseas, wouldn't it be nice if they all decided to do something nice for each other?
0: That's right. And why don't we just trade?
1: That's what I think.
0: Come on.
1: Too. I think
0: we can all benefit and make our countries and our all of it a better place. Let's just trade. Be merchants.
1: Russia and China. I don't know. They could. Well, they're Chinese and making a lot of good stuff at the moment.
0: Let's trade. Trade and be nice to each other, Mark.
1: I'd like to see the Russians make a nice little car or something. They make really nice aircraft.
0: All right, Mark, to the quiz and our first question for tonight. But like I said, it doesn't matter what happens with the quiz because you're getting a prize no matter what.
1: Ooh-wee.
0: All right, our first question tonight. In which year did the Beatles release their debut album, Please, Please Me? It is a multiple choice. So was it 1962, 1963 or 1965?

0: Still do. Very good.
1: You know that Bruce Springsteen song, Rick Springfield, I mean?
0: Yeah.
1: That
0: Jesse's Girl, the one I played?
1: A lot of people realise the voice harmonies that are in it, see?
0: Oh.
1: They think it's all Rick Springfield, but it's not. There's a lot of voice harmonies in it. And a lot of great singers. You think, oh, gee, they're good. But they've got a whole orchestra behind them, you know?
0: It's all happening. It's all happening. And, Mark, it's all happening for you. I'm going to pop you on hold. Tom's going to take down your details so we can send you a book as your prize. Good on you, Mark. Chris is in Burnie in Tasmania, is on the road. Hey there, Chris.
2: Hey, how you doing?
0: Well, thanks. Tell me when was the last time you paid it forward and did something nice for someone, or vice versa?
2: Look, I've been volunteering, a little bit. I really like to do that. But I did run into someone I kind of just knew once in a pizza parlour, and they were like $5 short for their order, you know. And I just went, just take the dollars, dude. It'll be fine. And I guess, I don't know, 3 or 4 months later, I ran into them in the supermarket, and there they are, and I got my $5 back, and we're all good.
0: Oh. Nice. Go on.
2: Lovely.
0: Yeah. Yep, and what kind of volunteering work do you do?
2: Just around the place. So I do some work with my local community house, I guess.
0: Perfect.
2: And we have a wonderful bunch of people, the fairy godmothers. They're called there in Burnie. They raise money for kids that have some special needs, so just to assist with things like that. And then that's right through to a vehicle and stuff. And they're an amazing group that do. Look, all I do is cook some sausages. They do all the work.
0: Fairy godmothers, I love it.
2: Yeah, no, they're a great group in Burnie if you're around the place.
0: Yeah, no, that's awesome. All right, cool. Chris, call to the quiz. The question we're up to it's our first question tonight. In which year did the Beatles release their debut album, Please Please Me? We've got two options left, 1963 or 1965.
2: Yeah, I'm pretty sure it's 1963.
0: It is. Nice work, Chris. 1963 is correct. What is the name of the headmistress from the novel and film Matilda?
2: Oh, you have me now. I'll bow out, unfortunately. But, yeah, thanks very much.
0: No, not at all. You've kicked us off, Chris. Thanks a lot. Michael is in Maryborough in Queensland. Hello there, Michael.
3: Hello, how are you?
0: I'm well, thank you. When was the last time you paid it forward and did something nice for someone?
3: I bought a new pair of shoes off just out of the blue and took them home. Then I found they weren't really suitable for me. They were a little bit too big. So I didn't take them back for a refund, but I did take them back to the local shopping centre. I had to put them in the bag, and I wrote on the bag, if you need these shoes, please take them. And there was a homeless man sitting nearby. I didn't offer them to him, but I put the bag where he couldn't miss to see it.
0: Yeah.
3: And then I walked away and went into the shopping centre and got a coffee and sat down. And I sat at a place I would not normally sit, but as luck would have it, I was doing a scratch-it. And I looked up, and here's the homeless man has come out of the men's toilet wearing the new shoes. And I thought, well, thank God for that. The right person got the shoes, and off he went. And I felt really, really, really pleased about that.
0: Oh, good. Oh, how nice is that? And it's good that you kind of hung around and saw that that was the case. And why did it pop into your mind to do it that way? It's just interesting, in terms of putting it in a bag, writing it, as opposed to, maybe like a local op shop or something like that.
3: Oh, no. It was just to be so simple. I walked into the shopping centre with the shoes in a paper bag with a little note. If you can use these shoes, please take them.
0: Please take them. Very sweet.
3: Yes. I didn't want to any complicated whatever, you know.
0: Sure.
3: And I left it in God's hands that the right person got them.
0: And they did,
3: yes. And it just happened that I was sitting there at a place having a coffee where I not normally sit. And I just looked up out of the blue, and this man came out of the men's toilet. Obviously, he had taken them in, to fit them.
0: Yeah.

0: And I looked at the shoes. I thought, oh, thank God, that chap who I saw homeless has got the new shoes on. Yeah. And he looked so happy.
1: It's great, Michael. No, it's lovely.
0: Yes.
1: All right, to the quiz. Do you know the name of the headmistress from the novel and film Matilda?
0: No, I've got no idea. But I'm going to say Daisy Bismarck.
1: Oh, I love it. It's not Daisy Bismarck, but I love it nonetheless. Michael, it's been really nice to talk to you. Thank you so much. Yes. And thanks for sharing your gorgeous story as well. Dallas is in Moree. Hello.
2: Hello. How are you?
1: Very well, thanks. Well, when was the last time that you paid it forward and something nice for someone else?
2: Or vice versa? Like everyone else here, I've recently paid for some fuel for one of my mother's good friends. But I feel like I want to one-up everyone, and this is a bit of a story. So about 3-4 weeks ago, I got a phone call from New South Wales Police, and I handed a wallet in 2021. We go back a few years.
1: Okay.
2: And, so the owner of the wallet could not be found. So, good karma comes back, and the money that was in the wallet was actually offered to me from the New South Wales Police.
1: What? So, this was in 2021. Yeah. The police kept it, had your details, held on to it, wasn't claimed, called you back and said you wanted the money. The money's yours.
2: Correct. Yes. Good karma comes back 5 years later.
1: Indeed. And there's so much in that.
2: Yeah. No, I couldn't believe it. I always was dumbfounded. I almost thought someone was pulling my leg 5 years later. But, yeah. So, wow. I had to give the police the address where the wallet was found, and I guess I've got it right. So, here we are.
1: There you are. It's almost like guessing how many jelly beans in a jelly jar, and then, if time passes, you forget about it, and then you get a call, and wow.
2: Yeah. Look, bad example. Funny story, I vaguely remember walking to work that morning on a cold Monday morning and finding a wallet.
1: Yeah. That was it. That was it. Yeah. Cool. Hey, you've one-upped a bit there, but they're great stories to tell, that's for sure. Dallas, how good's that? Like you said, it's good karma. That's it. You did a good thing and it's come back in. And you would have been a good thing if the person claimed it and they had, the owner had their wallet back as well. But
2: that's right.
1: Just came back
2: everyone
1: to you.
2: Would have won. I felt good handing
1: for sure.
2: it in. And,
1: for sure. Yeah, cool. Correct. All right. Matilda, what's the name of the headmistress from the novel and film?
2: Look, my 10-year-old son would absolutely destroy me if I got this wrong. I'm going to say Mrs. Trunchbull.
1: That's it. Trunchbull or Trunchbull or something like that, I think. But you're bang on. You are bang on. Nice work. It's great that name stayed with you.
2: Yes. Yeah. No. It's one of them movies where he just wants to watch, and we've seen it a million times.
1: Oh, enough. But, done. Got it. I was going to say, is it the book itself, or is it the movie that's on repeat? And those.
2: It's the movie. Yes. Yeah.
1: It's not bad. Yeah, but on 100 times and yes, brings back memories. That's for sure. Didn't you do it to your parents? I did it to mine. What is it about kids and wanting to hear things or watch things over and over and over again? Why do we do it?
2: Oh, it's just human nature, I believe. It's all them good, warm, fuzzy feelings that we just chase for.
1: I guess so. And then, but then when we get older, we're like, I can't keep doing that. Like one movie over and over and over, and you just do. Isn't that interesting? Yeah. Anyway, my thoughts are digressing and I'm off on a tangent. Dallas, let's get to the next question. So Miss Trunchbull is correct. Which Prime Minister of Australia introduced GST?
2: Oh, it's on the tip of my tongue. Oh, my goodness. I'm going to – oh, no. I'm having a meltdown here.
1: No, come on.
2: I know it wasn't Bob Hawke. It was the other one, the little one with the eyebrows, but I just can't think of his name.
1: Come on, brain work, because I think I know you're right. I just bring the name.
2: I know I'm right.
1: Yeah, bring the name. Come on, brain.
2: it's right there. It's right there, but I don't want to waste anyone's time or your time.
1: Oh, it's not going to come. All right, Dallas. All right. No, hey, you gave us the Trunchbulls, so that's fantastic. Really good to talk to you too, and what a wonderful pay it forward story. Thanks a lot, Dallas.
2: Thank you.
1: You have a good night. Bye-bye. Neil's in Nowra. Hey there, Neil.
3: Hey, how you going?
1: Well, thanks. When was the last time you paid it forward and did something nice for someone else or vice versa?
3: Last time I was getting coffee, the lady in front of me, her car didn't work, so I bought her coffee.
1: Oh, how nice is that?
3: Yeah.
1: Like, I can't help you with the car, but here's the coffee.
3: Yeah, that's right.
1: Oh, great. How did she respond?
3: Oh, she was a bit taken back, but I said, well, I'll just get someone another one next time, you know?
1: Yeah. Oh, you gave her your coffee.
3: No, I bought her coffee.
1: Oh, you bought her coffee.
3: Her car didn't work, yeah.
1: Yeah. But what did you say, that you'll just get another one next time?
3: I told her to pay it forward after that.
1: Oh, gotcha. You know? I understand. Yeah, you told her to also then. Okay, cool. So, nice. What did you get? A cappuccino? What did you get?
3: Oh, yeah, soy cap.
1: You got her? Oh, okay. Did you ask her what coffee she wanted?
3: Yeah, yeah.
1: Oh, okay, that's gotcha. Oh, nice. Good on you. Oh, that's nice of you, Neil. Sweet. When was this?
3: Oh, a couple of weeks ago. A
1: couple of weeks ago. Beautiful. All right, to the quiz, which Prime Minister of Australia introduced GST?
3: John Howard.
1: That's the one. I know, Dallas is like, oh, that's the one, that's the one. John Howard is correct. Which Australian natural wonder has its own post box?
3: Which Australian natural wonder? Norfolk Island?
1: Norfolk Island. Unfortunately, no, I don't know. Is Norfolk Island an Australian natural wonder?
3: I don't know.
1: But no, unfortunately, not the one we're after, Neil. Sorry about that, but really great to talk to you. Thanks a lot. Have a good night.
3: Bye-bye.
1: We're playing the National Weekend Evenings Quiz. The question we're up to, which Australian natural wonder has its own post box? It's not Norfolk Island. If you know the answer, you've got a call to play the quiz with me. 1300 800 222.
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1: We're playing the National Weekend Evening Quiz, and we are also talking about the last time you paid it forward and did something nice for someone else. On the text line, Janet says, that counts, Serene. Oh, I think this is the one I was mentioning earlier this hour about my story. And you texted yours in. On Friday night, I went to see a writer but had a spare ticket, so gave it to the box office to give it away. I agree that most people want to be nice to each other. Yeah, we do want to be nice to each other. Couldn't agree more. Fred is in Perth. Hey, Fred.
11: Hi.
1: Hi. When was the last time you paid it forward and did something nice for someone else?
11: I'll give you a bit of background. I'm an engineer and I retired a few years ago.
1: Okay.
11: So I started doing lots of community work because otherwise I thought I'd end up divorced if I spent all the time with my wife. So I just... In our local community page, people are often asking for help. And the last one I did was on Thursday.
1: Yep.
11: In the page, someone said, hey, I just got a flat pack I've bought, a cupboard for my bathroom. I need some help putting it together. And I thought, that's within my skill level. So I went round and put her flat pack and just finished screwing it up to the walls in the bathroom.
1: Oh, how good's that? Where did you say that ad, you saw that ad for? In what?
11: In the Hillies local community page.
1: Oh, that's great. That's great. That stuff's so... I can't even remember the last time I've seen something in print when it comes to just classifieds and things like that. It's usually just online now, and I love hearing that that's still the case and it's still in circulation and there are, you know, people that are putting things out there and people that are responding as well. It's really wonderful to hear.
11: Well, it's a good community, so we all look out for each other.
1: You look out for each other. It's fantastic. Nothing beats it. Nothing beats a, yeah, really strong and vibrant community like that, where, again, I'll kind of keep repeating, where most people, we want to be nice to each other.
11: Yep.
1: Yeah. All right, to the quiz. Which Australian natural wonder has its own post box and it's not Norfolk Island?
11: Well, I'm guessing this a bit, but I thought, where would be somewhere really unusual? And I thought, Ayers Rock.
1: Ayers Rock? No.

0: it's not Uluru. It is not, Ayers Rock. It's not Uluru, unfortunately. I'm sorry about that, Fred. But nonetheless, really nice to talk to you. Thank you.
1: Thank you.
0: Union.
1: Postbox.
0: Hello there. Is this Jack or is in Melbourne?
1: This is Union Jack.
0: It is Union Jack. Okay. Hi.
1: How do you do? It's only because people think I'm Irish, but the Southern Irish talk very different from us and Northern Irish. So when you say Union Jack, let them know we're British old chap.
0: Oh, that's great. That's great. When was the last time you paid it forward and did something nice for someone else?
1: Well, I'm doing it right at this very moment. He's sitting right beside me, a friend of mine, Neil. You know, he was born with an eighth of a brain, but maybe you can talk to him just in a few minutes. But I've been staying with him for maybe a year or I don't know how long, you know. Just I don't get paid or anything, but it's just these friends of mine. So he has seizures and things sometimes. So if there wasn't anybody here, well, sometimes there'd be nobody to call the ambulance for him. But maybe I can put you on to him for a second. Is that all right?
0: Of course. I don't mind saying hello. What's his name? Sorry?
1: His name is Neil.
0: Neil.
1: Neil, or any four-letter word that you like to think of.
0: Hello, Neil.
2: Hello, it's Neil speaking, yes.
0: Nice to talk to you.
2: Yes, I'm one of those people who's not allowed to live alone.
0: I understand.
2: So my late aunt, who used to be my carer and I cared for her, also cared for my friend Union Jack's children years ago. So it's a way of him paying it forward for what he did and we look after each other.
0: That's wonderful.
2: So I'm not allowed past my front gate alone. And there's times when I've been out and I see this homeless person who's hungry and I just take them into a cafe and get them some lunch or something just to show them that they are considered human.
0: Yeah, just to do something nice for someone else.
2: Yeah, and sometimes they're sitting outside the Woolies saying, I'm needing this or want that. I won't give them money. I said, what do you need? They said, I'm looking for a drink of this or sandwiches. And I just go into the shop and I buy one. So here you go. I've been waiting all day and you finally done it.
0: Oh.
2: Someone help me.
0: Oh, that's great, Neil. Good on you. And how nice. And it's also just ways of meeting people as well, isn't it?
2: Yes. Well, I've get to see them more and more and I've got to know them by name.
0: Oh,
2: and
0: great.
2: And they've got to know me by name.
0: So you greet each other.
2: Yeah. We see each other. They're sitting down on the street with homeless and I'll do my best to just say hello because of my injuries. I can't sit on the footpath with them, but I'll chat with them and not walk past them and make them feel like they are human.
0: Of course. Yeah. And that just keeps on circulating around and you've got a wonderful friend in Union Jack as well.
2: Yes. Yes. Yeah. He's my one who's helped me contact ambulance and all that sort of stuff when I need it.
0: Yeah. Cool.
2: Okay, I'll hand you back.
0: Oh, okay. It's so nice to talk to you, Neil. Bye. Maybe you can help out Union Jack with the quiz questions if needed. You can be his brains trust.
1: Neil knows everything. He'll come up with the answer.
0: Good one. All right, let's do this. The question we're up to, which Australian natural wonder has its own post box? We've ruled out Uluru and we've ruled out Norfolk Island.
2: Maybe Yikra, because it's got its own time zone.
0: Yikra? No.
2: Yikra.
0: Unfortunately, no. Oh, I'm sorry about that, Union Jack and Neil, but it's been so nice to talk to you both. Thank you.
1: Right, see you. Bye.
0: Have a great night. Bye, Neil.
2: Bye.
0: Bye. Andy's in Mindara in WA. Hello, Andy.
3: Oh, hello. It's Mandara.
0: Thank you. Mandara.
3: Yeah.
0: Right. What did I say? Mandara.
3: Yeah.
0: Mandara.
3: Yeah, yeah. Anyway, it doesn't matter.
0: No, it does. It's good. I can often be quite hopeless with pronouncing all of our places around Australia.
3: It's an indigenous name, and it's pronounced Mandura.
0: Yeah, Mandra. Mandra.
3: Yeah.
0: Yeah, great. Yeah. No, I appreciate being corrected with pronunciations. Thank you very much. When was the last time you paid it forward and did something nice for someone else or vice versa?
3: Paid it forward. I've been volunteering for about 10 years since I retired. And I was just at a community service group and we'd go and pick up a group of elderly people and bring them in to a house, and we'd play games and we'd have a meal. And I'm a baker, so I used to make bread, and there was a chef, a retired chef, who'd cook meals. And
0: Oh, that's fantastic.
3: It was good fun.
0: Oh, that is good fun. And would
3: It is good fun.
0: It is good fun. That's right. It is. Yeah. You're still doing it. And do the group also get involved in some of the – did they get an opportunity to do some cooking as well themselves, or baking as an activity?
3: I tried to teach a few of them.
0: Yeah. But, just as like a little workshop. It'd be great.
3: Yeah.
0: I think they'd rather just eat it. I know I'd rather just eat it.
3: Because everybody loves to – make some jubilee twists, which you never see in the bakeries anymore.
0: You're right.
3: Yeah.
0: How come they
3: all love them?
0: Oh yeah. How come we're not seeing them
3: in
0: bakeries?
3: And they're all sweet, and they love them, it was just good fun. You know, I used to do psycho chicken, which was something I used to do, and it was really funny because I do it every Friday. I do psycho chicken. They never got sick of it.
0: Well, I think on the contrary, they'd be looking forward to it. It's psycho chicken Friday.
3: Psycho chicken Friday. Yeah.
0: And I'm a
3: rather big guy, you know, so I'd have this rubber glove on my head, and I'd around, and then drop a tennis ball from you know where.
0: And
3: all these old ladies, they'd say it every week, but they would absolutely piss themselves.
0: They love it.
3: Pardon the expression.
0: That's all right. Can you tell me a little bit about psycho chicken? What kind of chicken is it?
3: Well, if you ever watch Hey Hey Saturday, there was a funny guy on that did his psycho chicken. So I put a rubber glove on my head, and I would, and then I have, you know, the other girls, I was only like there, so they'd all dress
0: me up. Oh, I understand. Gotcha. I do understand.
3: And I'd whip.
0: Got it. I'm with
3: and
0: you.
3: Girls, and I'm 6'2", you know, 120 kilos, and the ladies would be a bit. It was just funny.
0: It was just funny.
3: So now I've got a diabetic ulcer on my foot, and my podiatrist showed me. So I put a glove on my foot that keeps the water off it when I have a shower.
0: Right.
3: And so I call it Stocko Foot.
0: Of course you would.
3: Yeah, well, why wouldn't I?
0: That's right. Just makes sense. All right, Andy, to the quiz. Which Australian natural wonder has its own post box? We've ruled out Norfolk Island, Uluru, and I think it was Yikra, was it?
3: Well, you know, it's funny that I was thinking about Uluru, but now, because I have no idea,
0: which is
3: not normal for me, I won't admit that, but is it the Great Barrier Reef?
0: It is. Ah! Oh! Nice
3: work. Psycho chicken strikes again.
0: Psycho chicken strikes again. The Great Barrier Reef is correct. I've got a sound question for you. Take a listen to this. I'm after the name.
3: Can I tell you that before I am legally deaf?
0: Oh.
3: So I have a trouble with these. But hey.
0: No.
3: I'm ready to have a go.
0: All right, look, here's what I'm going to do. I'm going to play the sound. I'm going to play the sound clue for you. Take a listen. Yeah. If it's not happening for you, if it's like, look, that I can't hear it properly, I will go to the next question. No, that's fine. I'll just go to the next question that isn't a sound question.
3: I'm only deaf in one ear, but I can't hear out of the other one too good either.
0: All right. Well, let me play this for you, and you tell me, and I'm more than happy to go to the next question. I'm after the name of the song and the band performing it. Take a listen.
3: Oh, and the band, right.
0: Yeah, I know. I want two things, not just one.
3: Sad a bloke of tar.
0: Listen up.

0: That's kind of the opening riff, isn't it, of what song and who sings it. Did you hear that? I need to know. I need to make sure
1: no,
0: you did.
1: No, I heard it loud and clear.
0: Okay.
1: And it's, you know what, I know it. But, you know, the old, you know, I play the bagpipes and I can't play it in the bagpipes. So, you know, and I don't hear the bagpipes very much, but I used to be.

0: Look, I will kick myself. I give it to the next person. Love you all.
1: Oh, good to talk to you, Andy. You have a great night. All right, bye. Janet's in Redfern. Hey, Janet.
2: Hi. Hi, Serene. I think you're paying it forward by tonight's quiz.
1: Oh, isn't that just a nice thing to say?
2: No, you have. It's been just very comforting. We're going through a bit at the moment, and this has been really lovely. So thank you.
1: Oh, thanks, Janet. And a big thanks to, I'm going to also extend that to that thanks and that credit to Tom when we were kind of brainstorming what we wanted to chat about during the quiz tonight. That's exactly what Tom came up with tonight. So thank you to Tom. Yeah, good on you, Tom. Now, Janet, did you text me in the spare ticket at the box office? So, good on you.
2: Yeah, I gave away a ticket. I think that we actually do this a bit too much, but Joe's had some health issues, so sometimes we just say, here's a ticket, if one person comes up, give it to them.
1: Nice.
2: Don't charge them, just we pay, let it go. We live in a neighborhood where a lot of people sometimes don't have spare change, and sometimes we don't, our local bakery cafe always lets us have credit till the next day, maybe 2 days. Can I tell a quick story? I know you've had a lot of stories tonight, but
1: no,
2: it's,
1: go ahead.
2: I hang out a bit at Wayside Chapel in King's Cross and Bondi, and I volunteer there. But I think John Owen, who's the Rev and CEO, was telling a story one Sunday, and it's easy to give money. People think it isn't, but it is actually easy, and sometimes. The story I wanted to tell was that he told us one day a woman was regularly giving $5 or something to a person who lived around the corner on the streets. And every week we'd give money. And then one day the person threw the money back at them and said, you know, you have never asked me my name.
1: Oh,
2: and they apologized and said, you know what? I haven't. And let's go out for breakfast.
1: Right.
2: And that. So paying
1: it forward
2: is, isn't it?
1: Yep.
2: Like that it's easy to maybe like to look someone in the eye and say, how are you going?
1: Yeah.
2: Sometimes it's not good to give money. Sometimes it is good to have a coffee or sit down and have a yarn?
1: Yeah.
2: And what's your name? That's paying it forward too, I think.
1: Couldn't agree more. I couldn't agree more. And you sometimes think about that. You've made me think of, just so many charities and how we can donate online. And it's absolutely something that whoever is able and can financially, yes, we do. But sometimes just what you've said, I think there's a really nice balance that can be struck, I guess, is kind of what you're making me think of, Janet. Yeah.
2: Oh, good. Yeah. And I think I have no idea about.
1: You don't reckon you know the song?
2: I might
1: play it again.
2: No. It's like the rainbow and the is it the Rolling Stones?
1: It
2: for
1: is.
2: Some reason?
1: It
2: and
1: is.
2: It's like a rainbow or something.
1: Oh, look, I'm
2: pay it forward.
1: I'm paying that. She

0: Nice work, Janet. The Rolling Stones. Yep, you got it. She's a rainbow. She's like a rainbow. Is correct. All right, next question. John Cleese, Jeffrey Rush, Sam Neill, Hugo Weaving, and Toni Collette all star in which 2000s Australian family film adapted from a book? It's a big cast.
1: That's a huge cast. 2004. Cleese.
0: Oh, okay. You're telling me. Oh, sorry. Go.
1: No, yep. I'm saying what year is it? 2004.
0: I've just got 2000s. So in the zeros.
1: Toni Collette.
0: John Cleese, Jeffrey Rush, Sam Neill, Hugo Weaving, and Toni Collette.
1: And it's a kids film.
0: No. It's an Australian family film, and it's adapted from a book.
1: Good grief.
0: I know, right?
1: I think I'm losing my memory these days. I think it's no idea.
0: No,
1: I'm going to have to go, no idea.
0: No.
1: I know that I'd probably go, oh, I know that film.
0: Yeah, you will.
1: I'm going to pay that forward to the next person.
0: All right, let's put it forward to the next. But thank you for giving us the Rolling Stones, and thanks for the beautiful story as well, Janet. Lovely to talk to you. Thank you. We're playing the National Weekend Evenings quiz. The question we're up to, John Cleese, Jeffrey Rush, Sam Neill, Hugo Weaving, and Toni Collette all star in which 2000s Australian family film adapted from a book? If you know the answer, you've got a call to play the quiz with me, 1300 800 222.
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0: We're playing the National Weekend Evenings quiz, and we are also hearing your wonderful stories of the last time you paid it forward and did something nice for someone else on the text line. Hi, I just want to say thank you to the person who handed in my wallet a month ago. Not a thing taken, all money left in it, and more importantly, my AA tokens commemorating 3 years of sobriety. It was in Brighton Street, Preston, Victoria. Have to stay anonymous because I've mentioned AA. Yep, it was more than appreciated. Oh, excellent. Thank you, that texter, for bringing in that story. Keep them coming, particularly while we play the quiz. 1300 800 222. Brad is in Brisbane. Hey there, Brad.
5: Hello.
0: Yeah, have you come out of reverse?
5: I have, sorry.
0: Oh, good. No worries, no need to apologise. I mean, you could have easily been in drive. I took a guess there and it was right. So,
5: No, you're 100% right.
0: When was the last time you paid it forward and did something nice for someone else?
5: I actually did it at the McDonald's drive-thru.
0: Yep.
5: I just offered to pay for the person behind me's order.
0: For no reason, just felt like doing it?
5: No reason, just did it. It was an early Monday morning. I thought, it's Monday morning, why not?
0: Let's do this. Let's start the day.
5: Yeah. And it was pretty reasonable. It was only $20, so it wasn't a large amount. But
0: Regardless.
5: Yeah.
0: Yeah. Like you said, Monday morning, start of the week, start of the day, and why not do it on a grateful like that? That's awesome, Brad. So good. All right, to the quiz. Do you know the name of a 2000s Australian family film adapted from a book that stars a whopping Australian cast, well, Australian-ish, John Cleese, Jeffrey Rush, Sam Neill, Hugo Weaving and Toni Collette?
5: Look, the more you keep saying who's starred in it, the more I think I'm wrong. But I'll have a red hot go and say Cozzy.
0: Ooh. No, unfortunately not Cozzy. Sorry, Brad.
5: That's all right.
0: Yeah.
5: Thank you.
0: Yeah, thanks a lot. Good to talk to you. Have a great evening. Anthony's in Perth. Hey there, Anthony.
6: Hello.
0: Hi. When was the last time you paid it forward and did something nice for someone else?
6: I was probably when I was like only about...
0: Oops, sorry, you're a bit blurred there for a second. Go ahead.
6: Yep. It was when I was about 20 years old.
0: Yep.
6: And it was just the lady I work with, and she... didn't have much luck, and she wanted to go on a holiday, so I just lent her $1,800. Went, yeah.
0: Just like
6: why
0: that?
6: Why not? Why not? Yeah. Yeah, she worked pretty hard and yeah.
0: Aww.
6: Deserved it. So and she paid that off to me within 3 months, I think. Yeah.
0: And then it was done. That's great.
6: Yeah.
0: That's
6: good.
0: Yeah. You were able to and that's the other thing. I think it ties into something like a theme I think that's sort of been rolling throughout this quiz tonight is that we want to be nice to each other. Like we do want to do nice things for each other. And I think with that, there's also just this element of trust, you know, in terms of us being good human beings. And also because, you know, it's not as though you took out a contract and you did this and you did that. You're like, here you go, take this and pay me back when you can. And she did.
6: Yeah.
0: And that comes with, yeah.
6: I probably wouldn't be more likely to be as generous now later on in my life. It's probably an interesting thing.
0: That is also an interesting thing.
6: To sort of put out there is due to unforeseen circumstances.
0: Yeah, it could be anything.
6: The government squeezing everything out of us. Every time you get some sort of payment, that seems to go quick, or you need to fix your car or whatever. So, yeah, I probably wouldn't be so likely now to be able to do that.
0: Maybe, maybe not. You don't know. But you do raise an interesting thought there because of, what circumstances can do and us not losing sight of being able to do 20-year-old Anthony where someone needs quite a bit of money for something. Yeah, trying to bring it back to that.
6: Got kids now, a couple of boys, so they're not cheap. So.
0: Good one. All right, Anthony, do you know the name of the Australian family film adapted from a book? It's in the 2000s and it's got Tony Collette, Hugo Weaving, Sam Neill, Geoffrey Rush, and John Cleese in it. It's not Cozy.
6: I mean, 2000s, and it's like 2026, so it's such a massive span.
0: I know.
6: And I can't even remember John Cleese being in anything Australian, to be honest with you. I've always seen him in just Faulty Towers. So, look, I'll just go for Wanderlust.
0: Unfortunately, no, it wasn't. It wasn't Wanderlust. Oh, okay. We know someone knows it, but hey, you took a guess, had a go, and that's the important thing.
6: It's all fun.
0: Really good to talk to you as well, Anthony. Thanks so much.
6: Cheers.
0: Have a good night. Bye bye.
6: Bye.
0: Jackie's in Burwood. Hey, Jackie.
4: Hello. How are you?
0: I'm really well, thank you. Tell me, when was the last time you paid it forward and did something nice for someone else?
4: When you're at a shopping at Coles and the person in front of me had run out of some money, only like a couple of dollars, so I just paid that rather than her having to put all the groceries back again and everything.
0: Yes. You just, you covered it.
4: Yes.
0: Nice. Yeah, that's really nice because that's come up a few times tonight, and it's nice to hear, it's just nice to hear, isn't it? You just go, here you go, done. And it's not really about being paid back or anything. It's just, jumping in and doing it, right?
4: That's right.
0: Yeah,
4: that's right.
0: That's nice. Jackie, do you know the name of the Australian family film adapted from a book, talking the 2000s? It's got an all-star cast. And it's actually, and I will throw in, because I'm getting a bit stuck on this one, it is an animated movie. John Cleese, Geoffrey Rush, Sam Neill, Hugo Weaving and Tony Collette.
4: Would that be the magic pudding?
0: That's the one. I've got to ask, did you already know that without me saying animated?
4: No, that helped.
0: It helped. Very good. Tom's having a chuckle. The magic pudding is correct. Nice work, Jackie. All right, next question. What's the name of the fictional town where the series Stranger Things is based?
4: Ooh. Is that Ship Creek?
0: No, unfortunately not Ship Creek. It wasn't Ship Creek, but you gave us the magic pudding. Nice work, Jackie. Thanks a lot. Have a good night.
4: You too.
0: All right. Bye-bye. Bye. Peter's in High Wycombe, in W Wycombe. Is that right? Wycombe?
7: No, that's Wycombe.
0: Oh, far out. High Wycombe in WA. Tom's still giggling at me. Peter, tell me, when was the last time you paid it forward and did something nice for someone else?
7: Oh, I had a mate. No, I went to, we were going to the cricket many years ago, the Test cricket, and he said, I want to come, but I can't. Yeah, I can't afford it this time. So I thought, I'll cover you. So I paid for his ticket. That's about it, I think. And we had a great day.
0: Oh, how good's that?
7: It's good. Enjoyable.
0: Very unexpected. Just happened.
7: Yeah, something different like that. And he said, oh, well, I'm going to catch up with her next time I'll say good day. And he did, and he bought me a beer.
0: Oh, perfect. That's the other thing, isn't it? I think we've got it on the text line here from Just Dougie, is just saying good morning to everyone you pass by while walking the dog. Yeah, I remember, if I'd drop off my daughter to school, and it would just be, completely my neighbourhood and complete strangers, but we're in opposite directions, and you just, hi, good morning.
7: And it's like when you're driving in the country more than in the city, you come across a car coming towards you, and you give it a little wave.
0: Do you give it a wave?
7: Yeah, but you don't see that in the city, but you see that in the country lots and lots of times.
0: You're right. Oh, interesting you point that out. You know, when I do see that or notice that wave in the suburbs is when it's a narrow road, there's cars parked, you're going in opposite directions, and you find a gap, and one person will sort of slide into that gap and give you the pass to let you kind of come through. Just acknowledge them, giving them that wave. Yeah. But I love that in the country. It's just, instead of walking by and saying hey, you're driving by and saying hey. That's awesome.
7: Yeah.
0: Nice.

0: makes it better.
1: It does indeed. What's the name of the fictional tour quiz? What's the name of the fictional town where the series Stranger Things is based? And it's not Ship Creek. Oh, that's the gong. Which means, Peter, this is the last question for tonight because we're getting close to the news. If you get it right, you are tonight's quiz winner. How good's that? No pressure?
0: Oh, no pressure, but I've got no blooming idea.
1: No, nothing.
0: No.
1: Do you know, have you seen Stranger Things?
0: No, I haven't.
1: Oh, then that's the thing.
0: So that's the thing. I've got no idea, I'm afraid.
1: Okay.
0: But anyway.
1: That's all right. It's been really nice to talk to you. Yeah, you too. Yep. Thanks a lot. Have a good night.
0: Bye-bye.
1: Bye-bye. Zach's in Mornington. Hey there, Zach.
2: Hi, how you going?
1: Very well, thanks. When was the last time you paid it forward and did something nice for someone else?
2: Well, recently I just moved out. Me and my partner got a place of our own. Moved out of my best mate's place. And just to help him out between finding new housemates, I was paying a couple of the electricity bills on the down low.
1: Cool. Oh, on the down low.
2: Yeah, just to help him out a little bit, you know, because obviously he's living by himself.
1: Yep.
2: So, yeah.
1: Oh,
2: good
1: on you.
2: That was the last time.
1: I love the fact that you've done that on the down low. I did that recently, Zach, with my best friend. One of the streaming services, the Shupus, changed their terms and conditions, and obviously, you know, they're really greedy guts and, just piggyback off everyone. But then one of them changed those rules. You couldn't do it, but you could pay like a small fee for one friend. So it was paying that little bit extra so that I could continue piggybacking off her. But because I've transferred money to her before, I had her bank account details. So I set up a recurring schedule for that amount to go into her bank account every month. And I was like, let me see how long I can get away with it. And I got away with it for months. It was awesome.
2: Oh, it's so nice.
1: And then she told me off. So your friend, you did it on the down low, and your former flatmate hasn't found out.
2: No.
1: He's
2: always kind of a little bit absent-minded with bills.
1: You
2: always have
1: that.
2: To remind him to you know, put the money in. So I just think he didn't know.
1: Good. Oh, my goodness. I've gotten so caught up with you, and I'm looking at the time going, we need a winner tonight. And we're at the gong. And we need the answer to this question. What's the name of the fictional town where the series Stranger Things is based? It's not...
2: Yes.
1: Go.
2: Oh, no, I like that. I've seen the show. It's Hawkins.
1: Yay! Nice work. Congratulations. Not only is that answer correct, but... You are tonight's quiz winner, Zach from Mornington. I'm going to pop you on hold. Tom's going to take down your details. We're going to send you the ABC Evenings Quiz Fridge Magnet as your prize, along with a book. Nice work.
2: Oh, thank you so much.
1: Oh, good on you. Nice way to top off Sunday night. Congratulations,
2: isn't
1: Zach.
2: It?
1: Good on you. Don't go anywhere. I'm going to pop you on hold. Thank you so much. It's always so much fun playing the quiz with you. I love playing the quiz with you with all the trivia, and I importantly love... I very much so love it when we have a question or a little chat that really just really feels like it felt tonight. So thank you very much. It was absolutely gorgeous talking about paying it forward and something nice for someone else. I'm going to be holding on to that one this week. All right, we're heading to the news. Then for our last hour tonight, in Niche Jobs, we're finding all about what it's like to be an air traffic controller. Most of us only think about air traffic control when we're delayed at the airport, but tonight we'll discover what controllers actually do, how they got there, and why they love the job.
3: When our leaders speak,
4: this was disrespectful, breaches the trust of members of the committee I chair.
3: When you need to know,
5: the biggest part about retail should be serving customers and making sure you've got the right stock, not watching to make sure you don't lose stuff.
6: You'll hear it. 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

0: ABC News with David Rollins. Nestori Irinkunda says he's feeling amazing after becoming the Socceroos' youngest ever FIFA World Cup goal scorer. The 20-year-old opened the scoring in Australia's 2-0 victory against Turkey before Connor Metcalf slotted the second goal in the team's first group match in the Canadian city of Vancouver. Irinkunda has told SBS that he's grateful for all the support he's received from the nation.
1: It feels amazing. It feels amazing. You got to thank the staff. You got to thank the nation. You know, they all have the belief in me to do so well. And felt like today, getting that goal, you know, it was amazing. Yeah, it's just a great feeling, yeah.
0: Soccer fans in Brisbane and around the nation were out in full force this afternoon as the Socceroos took on Turkey. Hannah Moon.

0: Reports from the Queensland capital.
1: Brisbane is not typically considered a soccer state, but that held no bearing on the World Cup turnout at the South Bank Cultural Forecourt this afternoon. Thousands of fans flocked to the packed-out live viewing site, with crowds spilling out onto the surrounding footpath to catch a glimpse of the action. Fans said they were surprised to see such a huge turnout.
2: So I think the atmosphere is just growing every time, yeah. This time around, you know, it's once every 4 years, so everyone's going to get in and, you know, back Australia.
1: Turkey went into this match as favourites, but Australia held their own, winning 2-0.
0: There's no clarity yet on whether a deal between Iran and the United States will be signed later today, despite both sides signalling an agreement is imminent. This assessment of the proposed deal from the BBC's Joe Inwood.
3: What's important here, I think, is what is not included. Because really what we're not getting to are the really, really thorny issues. The things which, before this all started, were posing diplomatic problems for the Americans. Things like the nuclear file, what to do with the highly enriched uranium, what to do about proxies. From the Iranians' point of view, what to do about American military presence around the region. Well, all of that is not being dealt with in this. And what they're doing is saying, right, we'll open the strait, we won't fight for 60 days, and all the really difficult things that have been massive global diplomatic headaches for years and years and years, we'll deal with those in the next 60 days.
0: Shadow Home Affairs Minister John O'Dunham says he has no regrets about retiring from politics to prioritise his family. Senator Dunham made the surprise announcement earlier today, calling time on his 10-year career in federal politics. The Tasmanian senator is widely considered to be one of the Liberal Party's best performers. He says he knows he's leaving at a challenging time for the party, but his political career has taken its toll on his family.
4: Only last night, as I was reading Diary of a Wimpy Kid to my 11-year-old son, it made absolute sense that I was making this decision. I have no regrets about pulling up stumps and paving the way for someone else to take on the challenge of restoring the trust that we sadly have lost over the last two elections.
0: The Western Australian Attorney General has described the fatal shooting of a 9-year-old Perth girl in Pakistan as a tragic situation. According to local media, the girl's family was robbed while visiting Pakistan's Punjab province on Wednesday local time. The family drove away, but police allegedly mistook their car for the suspects and opened fire. 9-year-old Hania Ahmed was killed and her father and brother were injured. Tony Booty says the government will provide support for those impacted.
5: Just want to let the Pakistani community of West Australia and their family of the deceased that the WA government are with them and will provide whatever support they can. And I believe that the Commonwealth Government, Department of Foreign Affairs, will of course provide the necessary consulate support in Pakistan.
0: To sport, and St Kilda has notched its 6th win of the AFL season, beating Greater Western Sydney by 8 points at Docklands Stadium. Matt Clinch has this match report.
6: In a match where the margin never got beyond 17 points, St Kilda were able to withstand every challenge in which the Giants threw at them, leading by 2 points at quarter time, by a point at half time, and by 8 points at three quarter time before prevailing in the final term. Liam Ryan led the way with 6 goals for the winners, while Cooper Sharman booted 3. Aaron Cadman, the best of the Giants, with 4. St Kilda swapped spots with the Giants. They moved to 10th with 6 wins and 8 losses, while early in the day it was a win for the Brisbane Lions over Richmond by 35 points. Matt Clinch, ABC News.
0: And Captain Jerome Luai has led the West Tigers to an entertaining 36-28 win over the Gold Coast in the lone NRL match played today, which was at Leichhardt Oval. In the final game before the famous ground closes for renovations until 2028, Luai crossed for a hat-trick. This is ABC News.
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8: Hello, I hope you're enjoying your Sunday night. Every day, millions of passengers travel through Australian skies. Coming up tonight, a look at the people working behind the scenes to keep those flights moving safely and efficiently. Then, do you think people are getting angrier online, or does social media just make it seem that way? So from social media posts to headlines designed to push our buttons, rage bait has become a big part of the online world, and we'll dive into it more a little later this hour.
7: Evenings.
8: So have you ever looked up at the sky, seen a plane overhead, and wondered who is keeping track of all that traffic? Thousands of aircraft cross Australian skies every day, carrying millions of passengers each year. And behind every flight is a team of people working to make sure aircraft get from A to B safely and efficiently. Tonight in our Niche Jobs segment, we're stepping inside one of the most fascinating and high responsibility careers in the country, air traffic control. And for any of you that know me, you will know that I am extremely excited about this niche job because I love aviation. I'm an air crash investigations tragic. I love aeroplanes and I can't wait for this chat. So Adam Hart is an air traffic controller with Air Services Australia. He's based in Brisbane. He's an en route controller. So we'll find out what that means in a bit. Adam, welcome to National Weekend Evenings.
9: Hey, how you going?
8: What exactly does an air traffic controller do?
9: It's a good question. In aviation, everyone has a role that they need to play, whether it's the pilots or the controllers, the people working on the ground or in the terminal. We all have an individual role in how the flying public can get to their destination safely and efficiently. Mm. The role of an air traffic controller is to basically allow that the concise and clear communication to the pilots, to provide them with information or instructions about the different levels that they need to fly or speeds that they need to be sequenced at. Our role in that slice of the pie, I suppose, is just to make sure that communication can get them through to them clearly and obviously provide them information throughout the flight, such as weather, meteorological information, information about the airport themselves, just things like that. That's basically what we do. We facilitate the safe communication to the pilots over the radio and make sure they can get to where they need to go.
8: When did you first realise, Adam, that this was a job that existed?
9: Well, prior to me becoming an air traffic controller, I studied to be a pilot. So I went to university and I got my pilot's licence. So I knew air traffic control was a job for a very long time. Mm. And it was always something I was interested in and being a part of that. Yeah,
8: so you said you went to get your pilot's license. Do you have to be a pilot to be an air traffic controller?
9: No, you don't have to be a pilot, not at all. No, definitely not. There's probably only a handful of us that are actually pilots. Most air traffic controllers come from all sorts of backgrounds.
8: Oh, great. I want to find out more about that. Was aviation always an interest of yours?
9: Yeah, ever since as a young kid, and it definitely grew as a became a teenager and adult and realised it was something that, anyone can do. It's not a protected job. You don't need to have any sort of background. Anyone can do it. Just requires a lot of dedication and motivation to sit down and go through all the books and study up and everything.
8: Yeah. So what attracted you to air traffic control in particular?
9: Air traffic control in particular. So when I was a pilot, you hear these voices on the radio, you speak to them, they give you the information you need, and they give you all sorts of instructions, and it really got me interested in what is it like to be an air traffic controller. So I visited a few towers when I was in university. I went up to the Cairns Tower and the Gold Coast Tower, just a couple of different ones through university, and it really had me realise that there's a whole other world to aviation that most people don't even see. Even as a pilot, you just speak to the people in the tower and you think that's what an air traffic controller is, but it's so much more in depth than that. There's so many different levels to it and facets of being a controller, approach controllers, ground controllers, tower controllers, en route controllers. There's many different types, and that sort of, I guess, eye-opening moment for me was then.
8: How competitive is the recruitment process, Adam?
9: It is very competitive. It probably took about maybe 3 to 6 months to reach it to the final interviews and stages, and it goes through a whole bunch of different aptitude testing and group interviews and individual interviews.
8: So they're like assessment centres?
9: Yep, there's assessment centres. When I was being recruited, it was during COVID, so we didn't attend those, but it was essentially the same thing as aptitude testing and the group interviews and assessment setting.
8: So what happens once you're accepted into training?
9: Yeah, so we have a training academy in Melbourne. So recruits will go down to Melbourne and spend about 12 to 18 months there learning to be an air traffic controller and getting their diploma of aviation in air traffic control. Mm. And that basically involves, you know, going through the books and studying all the rules and regulations and how to communicate to pilots, what the instructions you need to give, and then practicing that in a simulated environment as well over that time period.
8: Yeah. What skills are recruiters looking for?
9: I think a major skill, obviously, you need to be able to communicate effectively and efficiently. You need to be able to trust your decisions and your judgment based on all the information and the knowledge that you have about the job. You need to be confident. You need to be able to make decisions quickly and know that they're correct, mm-hmm. and be able to communicate them in a way that people can understand very easily and there's no confusion or misunderstanding.
8: Right. So it's not necessarily looking for maths and science whizzes.
9: No, I wouldn't say so. No, it definitely helps. Yeah, maths is a big part of the job, and okay. Physics is a big part of the job, but you don't need to be a genius to do the job. You just need to be able to retain the information that you've learned and continuously go over that information to make sure you understand it. Mm. There is a lot of textbooks and theory that we have to keep on top of. So being able to retain that information and use it in an instant is sort of the main crux of the job.
8: Right. Wow. So you're almost like a surgeon. Just imagine it. And you'd have to kind of keep up to date, right, with any obviously changes that come along, be it technological, be it regulations.
9: Yeah. So even when you are air traffic controller, you do still have to go through a strict training program. Mm. You get checked every 6 months. You've got exams you still need to complete.
8: Right.
9: The training doesn't stop. It keeps going. And that makes sure that the air traffic controllers can operate effectively for their whole career.
8: Was there anything what surprised you most about the training?
9: The training itself, obviously being in Melbourne, it's quite a long training process, 12 to 18 months, and you're just in one group of people. So you'll have about 12 other recruits with you, and that those 12 recruits you spend the next year and a half with, and you sort of develop a bond and a friendship that you won't really find in any other places, because they come with you to the centre, and you're still friends with them for a long time.
8: Nice. Adam Hart is a Brisbane Air Traffic controller with Air Services Australia. For our niche jobs, we're finding out all about what it's like to be an air traffic controller. And in a bit, we'll get into a little bit more into a day in the life of an ATC.
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8: So, Adam, you're an en route, and I mentioned this earlier, you're an en route controller. What does that mean?
9: So an en route controller, basically, I guess it's probably easy to explain how a flight gets from A to B.
8: Okay.
9: and the hands it goes through an air traffic controller. So they start out on the ground, obviously, and there's a ground controller that monitors their movement on the ground, that they don't run into other planes, and they can get to the apron, to the runway, effectively and efficiently and safely. They're not going to, you know, hit any tugs or anything like that. So there's a ground controller. And then there's a tower controller that handles the aircraft after they've departed. And then they go to an approach controller or a departures controller who manages the airspace around a major airport like Sydney, Brisbane, Melbourne, et cetera. There's approach controllers that manage that tight bit of airspace. And then after that, it goes to an en route controller. And we basically allow the aircraft to get to their cruising altitude after they've been with approach. And they can traverse from, say, Brisbane to Sydney or Brisbane to Melbourne over that length of airspace, talking to an en route air traffic controller the entire way.
8: Right. And then you'll hand them off. So is that sort of in order? So ground, tower, approach, en route?
9: Yeah. And then
8: those are the handoffs?
9: Tower. Yeah, correct.
8: Right. And how do the handoffs work?
9: So we operate basically with computers, and all the computers are integrated with one another.
8: Ah.
9: And
10: The aircraft label itself, it's just basically a green label with information about the flight.
8: Mm.
10: They will hand off from console to console automatically, and then we have to tell the aircraft to call the other controller.
8: And so, but not all of you are necessarily all in the same spot, right? Like ground controllers, tower controllers, they're not necessarily, right?
10: Correct, yeah. So the ground and tower controllers will be in the tower.
8: Yeah.
10: And basically the rest of us are all in the in the operations room, which is sort of next to the tower at Brisbane.
8: So cool. And then if you'll hand off if the plane, say international,

0: So the Australian region and some of the oceanic areas surrounding it. So all of those regions adjacent to that will be aircraft handing off to those places. But as an en-route controller, you don't, because of Australia and that airspace is so large, 11% of the world, that's quite a big region. It's almost impossible for an air traffic controller to be able to understand all of that airspace. And so we're broken up into different groups of
1: Right.
0: people. Yeah, so we all operate differently. The group I work for specifically does Sydney arrivals and departures and a lot of the crossing traffic in between that. So out of Brisbane, we manage that piece of airspace down towards Sydney. And there's pieces of airspace scattered all around Australia that different people will manage in their group.
1: Yeah. Can you, I suppose, just briefly walk us through like a typical shift? What happens when you arrive at work? What does your workspace look like?
0: So we've got our group in the aisle, and there's four consoles, and we have a console which we manage a piece of that airspace in the group. We come in, we sign the, I guess we check the weather and the NOTAMs and all the information. The local procedures may have changed overnight or over the last shift, so we need to sign off and make sure that everything, all the information that we know is up to date. The weather information we have is up to date. The NOTAM information, which is basically the NOTAMs, I should say, are called Notice to Airmen. It's just a published procedure or information about a flight. So we need to make sure that's all. We've got all that in the back of our brains, and then we start a shift, and we'll I guess just monitor aircraft as they come. The controller working at that time will hand the console over to us. And then we'll start working and monitoring aircraft, talking to aircraft, delivering met products, etc.
1: How much of your day, Adam, is spent actively talking to pilots?
0: So it depends on how busy it is. Obviously, if it's very busy, there'll be more consoles open. We'll be working a little bit more, but probably about 5 to 6 hours of a single shift will be spent on live radio talking to
1: Yeah.
0: aircraft.
1: And how many aircraft might you be managing at one time?
0: It can be anywhere from 4 to 5 up to 20, 25, sometimes 30 if it's very busy. The complexity of the traffic that you're managing can be different per group you're working as well. So someone might have only 8 aircraft, but they could be holding all of those 8 aircraft in a holding pattern,
1: Oh,
0: which is
1: on
0: very
1: which
0: complex.
1: is very com well, on that note, and if you can answer this, great. If you can't, just let me know. It's all right, I'll move on. Chris says, what happens when planes are circling due to weather and an emergency landing comes in? How quickly can you move other planes out of the way?
0: So when aircraft are holding due to weather, they're basically holding in a pattern, and the pilots are monitoring how close they are to the weather, and we're monitoring it on our end too. And so we'll move the holding pattern based on where the weather is and how it's affecting the holding pattern. If the weather's just located over the airport, then they'll be holding outside of that region and wait until the weather passes. In an emergency, if there is an emergency, we're obviously very highly trained on how to manage aircraft and which aircraft to move, and so it's just second nature with all the training that we are able to do.
1: What's the most challenging part of the job, Adam?
0: The challenging part of the job, I'd say you always have to be switched on. There's never a moment that you can't be thinking about something that's
1: Right.
0: incredibly important. You've got thousands of passengers' lives on your hand at any one moment, so you need to be constantly thinking, constantly problem solving, and making sure that all the information that you're giving out and all the information you're receiving correlates with one another, and you can operate as efficiently and safely as possible. So that having your brain switched on is probably part of the most challenging part of the job.
1: So concentration, of course, is important. Is fatigue management a big part of the profession? Of course, it is for pilots. Yeah.
0: Yeah, absolutely. Fatigue, managing your own fatigue and the company managing your fatigue is incredibly important as well. That's why we're there for an 8 or 9 hour shift. We're not working that 9 hours because having
1: How
0: being
1: long's a
0: switched
1: typical
0: on for so
1: shift?
0: long, it's about 9 hours
1: Okay.
0: usually.
1: Yeah.
0: But you're not plugged in operating
1: For
0: on the
1: that
0: console for
1: period, of
0: nine. Yeah,
1: course. Yeah.
0: you need to have those breaks to be able to refresh and sort of clear your brain and then go back to work and operate at full efficiency.
1: Yeah, so do you develop like mental techniques to stay sharp?
0: We actually have a gym at the center as well. So a lot of people will go down to the gym and walk on the treadmill or cycle or do what they need to do in the gym to de-stress. There's a library there or part of a library, so there's a lot of books that people can read, lounge areas, coffee, all that sort of stuff. So the break rooms and the recreation area is a massive part of making sure that the controllers can, de-stress and
1: and that's

0: and that's an order, right? Like, it's not a matter of, oh, if you'd like, you can. No, it's like you need to go and do stuff like that.
1: Yeah,
0: it's important.
1: Absolutely. Yeah, absolutely. You need to be able to take a break and have a cup of coffee and yeah.
0: So you were talking earlier, like when we were talking about your training and the camaraderie with the people that that came into your life and career and profession. Is it the same? Is there a lot of teamwork behind the scenes on the job? How closely do controllers work with one another?
1: Yeah, absolutely. Obviously, it's a very individualized job. You're one controller working one piece of airspace, but you're still within a group of people, which in the group I work for is about 23 to 24 people, and that's the only people you work with in that group. And then you've got the surrounding groups around you that are also about that same size. So the camaraderie of having that group, 20 to 24 people, and doing all sorts of activities, you know, people go out for coffee and catch up after work just in that group as well. Plus, another major thing is that most people who are air traffic controllers will do this for their entire career. So you won't have a high turnover of people coming and going. It's people doing this for 30 years, and it's a career long job, because it is, people are so passionate about what they do, and it's such a rewarding job that they do it for a long time.
0: What do you enjoy most about the job, Adam, about the role?
1: I'm an aviation geek. I've always been interested in aviation. So, you know,
0: I get to sit and watch planes and work with them and pilots.
1: Exactly.
0: I have envy a little bit.
1: Yeah, you feel like a kid in a candy store, and it doesn't feel real a lot of the times that you have. You know, but it's the passion behind it for me. I love aviation. I've always loved aviation. So having that passion and being able to do that as a job, it's magical.
0: Can I ask, do you still, regardless of the fact that you're an ATC, so I did this growing up, I still do it, you know, as an adult, as a grown up now, although I get really annoyed. So when the plane's flying overhead, I'm always, especially if they're high, I'm always looking at the tail to try and guess which airline it belongs to. But I get really annoyed when the newer ones, because they put the name of their airline on the belly of the fuselage. And I'm like, no, you've taken away my guessing ability.
1: Taken away the joy.
0: No,
1: I'm always looking at the sky, and my wife doesn't like it, because whenever we're anywhere and I see a plane, I know the name of the plane, I know where it's going. So she gets quite annoyed with that sometimes. But yeah, it's one of those things. I think everyone in aviation's like that, or who's interested in aviation.
0: Who's interested, your favourite plane.
1: My favourite plane? Oh, it'd have to be a military plane, probably an F-35.
0: It would be a military one. All right, commercial.
1: Commercial.
0: It's got to be the queen of the skies, right? Like, it has to be the 747.
1: Yeah, 747 for sure. Unfortunately, we don't see many of them anymore.
0: We don't. They're mainly cargo planes now.
1: Yeah.
0: So what kind of personalities tend to thrive in air traffic control, Adam?
1: That's a great question. There's so many different types of personalities that are air traffic controllers. You know, you've got people who are really athletic and they've always been athletic, and you've got people who have always been really good at maths and science, and you know, there's so many different types of people. There's people from all sorts of walks of life, teachers, accountants, lawyers that have converted to be a traffic controller. I couldn't say there's I wouldn't say there's a certain personality type that would make an air traffic controller. It's just about aptitude, I suppose.
0: Do you need to be calm by nature, or do you think that that's something that can be learned?
1: I think it can. You're obviously having that calmness and being able to relax yourself quickly is important. But I think that is something that can be learned, because if you are dedicated and you do have the motivation to learn everything you need to know about being an air traffic controller, that knowledge itself is calming. So it is something that can be learned, but it takes a lot of work, I would say.
0: Yeah. So, Adam, most of us only think about aviation maybe when we're boarding a plane, unlike people like you and me, for instance,
1: correct,
0: right? You know, we're just geeks. What do you wish people understood about the work happening behind the scenes?
1: Yeah, I mean, a lot of people don't know how much goes on behind the scenes, because you've got the pilots who are responsible for the aircraft. You've got the people on the tarmac loading the plane who are responsible for the weight and balance. The people in the terminal who are checking people in who are responsible for seating and arrangements and everything like that. You've got the air traffic controllers who have their own responsibility, and all of us have a role to play to make sure that the flying public can get to where they need to go safely and efficiently. And that's even the frontline direct staff. You've got all of the people in behind the scenes, managers, et cetera, that do rostering and

0: it's a big, big pie, and there's so many different slices to it, and we all have an individual role that's incredibly important to making sure the flying public is safe at all times, is efficient, and they don't have to think about all the things that go on behind the scenes.
1: Yeah.
0: I think it's great that a lot of people don't need to, because it means that we're doing our
1: You're doing
0: jobs
1: your job.
0: correctly.
1: Yeah. And you're right, the safety aspect's huge, but also what role do controllers play in keeping Australia connected?
0: Yeah, definitely. We're with the pilots 100% of the time, and we publish all of the meteorological information to them, all the NOTAMs to them. We give them instructions on how to fly their aircraft. We make sure that when they are flying into Sydney, if they do need to hold or if they need delays, we're able to facilitate that safely with them and with a whole bunch of other aircraft too. So our role in that is incredibly important, because we have direct communication with the pilots through the length of the flight. And we also facilitate all sorts of things that they may need when they get back on the ground. Say they need, something happens to a passenger and there's an ambulance that needs to be arranged for an arrival. We facilitate all of that as well, and make sure that everything for an air that an aircraft needs when it is in the sky, when it's on back on the ground, it's all been completed, and everyone on board's happy and
1: Happy and
0: safe.
1: safe. So what would you say, Adam, to someone who's never considered air traffic control as a career?
0: I would say jump on the ATC recruitment page for Air Services Australia. There's a lot of information about air traffic controllers online. I've got a video on there as well when I was in the college, explaining a little bit about the job and about the training. And there's so much information on YouTube as well. You've got so many great just recreational pilots that fly, and they speak to air traffic control, and they've been to air traffic control centers and towers and talked to the air traffic controllers. There's so much information out there. But a good place to start is obviously the ATC recruitment page.
1: What do you reckon, Adam, is the biggest misconception about the profession?
0: The biggest misconception. So the number one for me is whenever I've met someone and they've asked what I do, I tell them I'm an air traffic controller, and they say, "Oh, you're the guy that waves the wands on the ground." And I'm like,
1: Do they really
0: "Close,
1: say that?
0: close, but no cigar."
1: Oh, wow. Oh, they've got
0: Yeah, I
1: no
0: mean,
1: cigars. Yeah, that's
0: yeah.
1: interesting. That's interesting. Yeah.
0: It's just, people hear air traffic control, and they don't know that there's people behind the scenes talking to the pilots on the
1: Yeah.
0: radio. And there's a lot that goes into it, so can't really expect everyone to know
1: Nope. But I just wasn't
0: it.
1: expecting that it would be pointed to. But now that you say it and I'm thinking about it, I'm like, oh, fair enough. Especially if I think of the oh my goodness, what are they called? I've lost my the chips
0: Oh
1: with the F, what are they called again?
0: Oh, there's a bunch of them, F-35s,
1: Yes,
0: F-18s.
1: but the ship, what do they call the actual ships that house the?
0: I'm throwing a blank too, to be honest with you.
1: we're both having blanks. All right, I think we both know what we're talking about. The air carrier, no, airplane
0: Aircraft
1: carrier,
0: carriers.
1: aircraft carriers. That's the one. Wasn't gonna
0: We got
1: sleep. Wasn't gonna sleep tonight if that didn't come in, Adam. When I kind of think of the controller, I don't know, they probably also have a term for their role as well. But look, I'm digressing. If a young listener's interested, you've given us where they should start. Head to ATC, head to Air Services website for more information on, just finding out more about the profession and the career. And I suppose finally, before I let you go, Adam, and this has been such a great conversation. Thanks so much for your generosity and time as well.
0: Wow,
1: I know
0: no
1: I've kept
0: problem.
1: you and it's Sunday night. After
0: Okay.
1: 4 years in the job, what still excites you when you come to work each day?
0: It's the challenge. Every day is completely different. There's no 2 days are the same. Every day is constantly changing, and being able to stay adapted to that and stay on top of all the information and constantly, be challenged every day mentally and physically on how to perform your job. It's that makes it extremely rewarding, and you really can't get enough of it, I
1: Can't get
0: suppose.
1: enough. Well, bless all the work that the important work that you do, and all the best with it. And like I said, Adam, it's been such a pleasure to speak with you, and I really, really appreciate just sitting with us and taking us into your extremely fascinating and wonderfully important profession. Thanks, Adam.
0: Thank you very much. I appreciate your time.
1: Adam Hart, Air Traffic Controller with Air Services Australia, joining us for this week's Niche Jobs segment. That was so much fun. Just say. All right, up next, we're going to go. This is a quite the change. So from social media posts to headlines designed to push our buttons, rage bait has been

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0: Ever clicked on something online knowing it would annoy you? Well, you're not alone. What's something online that you wish people would stop arguing about? Let me know, 1300 800 222. A growing amount of content's designed to trigger strong emotional reactions, particularly anger. It's known as rage bait. And tonight, communication expert Ed Koper explains how it works, why it's so effective, and how to spot it before it hooks you in. Ed, welcome to National Weekend Evenings.
8: Very good evening, sorry.
0: So can you tell me more? I've sort of set it up, but what exactly is rage bait?
8: Well, rage bait, as you've perfectly set up, it just is something that is designed to get us to engage with it, you know, so something that makes us angry. And, you know, a lot of it, people think of the very high profile political rage bait, like, you know, something that someone might post about Donald Trump, knowing that it's going to incite people. And that is very effective rage bait. But a lot of it's more subtle than that as well. Sometimes people will put typos deliberately in their posts on social media, just knowing that the more people that correct the typo, the better the engagement they get and the better the algorithm loves it. And so there's all sorts of tricks that people do, but it all comes down to one point, that we are primed as humans to react to certain things, and rage baits are just things that could tempt us to do it.
0: Is it something new, or have people always used outrage to grab attention?
8: It's a combination of some things that are very ancient, some things that are as old as humans. So our reactions, that's just our hardwiring. So we react to the same things that, you know, people, you know, back in the prehistoric era would have reacted to. They're things that make us feel threatened or scared or angry, because those are really handy evolutionary tools. That's why we have those emotions, because we need to react to things that might be a danger. But what's very modern about them is just the volume of information we get constantly on social media now.
0: Right.
8: And because there is so much information, the things that get our attention have to compete more. So they have to be more outrageous and, you know, make us more angry or be more extreme than the thing that they're competing with next to it in the feed. So that's kind of a race to the bottom. It makes all of the content that we see a lot less healthy, because it has to do more to get our attention in that crowded marketplace.
0: Really interesting, because then that brings me to, and I was sort of just jotting something down while you were talking there to kind of bring it back, is that when you're, you know, talking about that outrage component, that angry component, it's easy to get to that, isn't it? It's just easy to get angry. It's an easy emotion to tap into, anger, hate, then say to allow someone to pause, reflect, ponder, grieve more. Like, even, I mean, I brought up grieve not in this context of anything, just in general, is that sometimes that doesn't work when we're talking about this in the time that we are today and social media and keeping you, yeah.
8: Yeah, that's exactly right. So at the end of the day, the social media platforms are built to map onto our human emotions.
0: Mm.
8: And so it doesn't have to be a negative emotion, you know. So my social media feed tonight is filled with posts about the Socceroos beating Turkey and posts about the Knicks winning the NBA championship. And they're all joyful posts. And they elicit wonderful emotions. Mm-hmm. You know, I support both of those teams, so I get good emotions and I'm engaging with all of it because it's making me happy.
0: Of course.
8: But that took a lot of effort for those teams to do, whereas anger is the sugar hit. Mm-hmm. So anger is the easy way to get my engagement because we're just – That's just how we're wired to do. Anger is an emotion that's designed to stop us doing whatever we're doing and pay attention to something. Because, you know, as I say, that's usually quite a healthy response. And so you can get engagement, you know, any number of ways. And it doesn't always have to be these negative emotions. It's just that the negative emotions are the easiest ones to trigger. And we can't help doing that. We fall for the trap every time. And that's just how we're built. So if you want to get attention on social media, the easiest way, the cheap, you know, sugar hit way to do it is just by saying something that you know is going to annoy someone,
0: yeah, it's
8: make
0: just
8: them
0: outrageous.
8: Angry. Yeah.
0: So what happens when outrage becomes entertainment?
8: Well, this is the really scary part of my thesis, and what I talk about in the book is really, you know, this shouldn't just be seen as an annoyance. Because social media is increasingly where we get all of the important information in life, not just, you know, how social media used to give us updates about our friends and family or, you know, the minutiae of a life going on. This is where more and more people get news. It's where they form their opinions about the world around them. This has driven all sorts of populations around the world to really harmful places. It's driven a lot of division in society because it's not a very healthy place to get our opinions. It would be great if everyone could be listening to Weekend Evenings on the ABC, but unfortunately, most people are now getting their news from social media. So when you have such an important place for information dominated by things that are really unhealthy, like negative emotions, that's the worrying thing. And it also means if you are someone who knows how to deploy rage bait effectively, then you get your opinion heard much better on important issues than someone who's out there trying to say a serious argument or a nuanced policy discussion or pros and cons. You know, the way that we should have these sorts of discussions about important things, you're getting drowned out by the person who knows how to do the rage bait. So it's actually really harmful for society, and it's leading us into some pretty dark places.
0: Really interesting that you've pointed that out, because you've made me think of a few things, and I've just written down words that have come to mind. So like algorithm, echo chambers, and then things like the holding pages on YouTube channels, for instance. So if I think about particular podcasts that I respect, I go to, and I still listen to, I've noticed the way I feel like they've had to change, to be honest, as opposed to want to change, the way they just set up their content. Like, you know how movies have posters and, you know, a YouTube video will have, I don't know what they call it. Is it a landing?
8: Like every platform has these sorts of things. So on Instagram and TikTok, it's all about the clips now, you know, these short clips at YouTube, you know, you'll have a recommended video and all of these. Yeah,
0: that's right. But what I'm getting at is just in terms of what your eyes go to grab your attention is that tile, if you like.
8: The thumbnail.
0: The thumbnail. Yeah. But even how those are designed now, they're very catchy. They need to whereas before, and I'm talking about the same channels that I've been watching for years. I haven't stopped watching them. I won't, because their content's still great, but I've seen how they've had to, have changed the way they have set up their titles. It used to be boring. Like, it would just be, it'd have the headline saying, look, this is what this video is about. It wasn't anything exciting, but I know their content. And I'm like, I'm still going to watch this. And the thumbnail wasn't anything special. It might have just been the person's face in front of the microphone of who's doing the podcast a few years ago. But that's not that now. Now there's a really catchy headline. Now the poster's almost like, the thumbnail's almost AI generated, and it's designed to grab your attention. And it says, you know, who blinks first, for instance, with regard to, like, you know, Iran and then the US and Israel, and just aesthetically the way things are changing in order to, and just how, because if they don't do that, then they're going to get lost in, you know, what we've been talking about, the algorithm, the echo chambers, all that other stuff.
8: Yeah, it's a really good example of how really the platforms determine what the content is. Because you're right, on YouTube, you have to have a catchy thumbnail now, or else no one will click on your video. And on every other platform, it's something else, you know. So even if you're the ABC, of course, to get your information out there, you need to do a lot of vertical video with short clips and infographics, and, you know, have this whole multimedia angle that didn't exist, you know, in your newsrooms until relatively recently. But then if the platforms changed and all of a sudden that didn't do well, you would then have to scramble to catch up. And so it's really the tail wags the dog here. It's not the most important information that gets through. It's not the most, even the most interesting. It's the information that is designed to trigger the certain responses in us, and then generally emotional responses. And so, you know, one thing I say about all this is, you know, don't hate the player, hate the game. People have to make, you know, people, if you didn't have all those tricks in your content, no one would see it. And so that's why you get a lot of really harmful opinions. You know, you see a lot of young men in the manosphere are going down these really misogynistic rabbit holes. Mm. A lot of young women are following this really harmful health advice. But the people making that content aren't necessarily, starting out with those really bad opinions. They just figure out very quickly if they say those opinions, all of a sudden their posts start doing better. So of course they're going to go out and make that harmful stuff. And of course everyone else rushes out to compete with them. And that's really what causes the problem, because the marketplace has determined that if you don't say something harmful or extreme or misogynistic or, you know, racist and all of these really negative things, it's really hard to get heard above the noise. And so people rush out to make that kind of stuff. And that's the serious issue behind rage bait.
0: Yeah. And you get, like, in terms of what you've just said there, and worth mentioning your book, Ed, the author of Angertainment, So How Social Media Outrage Ruined Everything. Does the algorithm care whether something is true or false?
8: No, of course not. And the main reason why is humans don't particularly care whether something is true or false. We like to think that we do. But in actual fact, all of our instincts are, it's much more important for us to be tribal, to agree with our peers, and to, you know, if you think about how social media operates, there's a like button. You can see how many peers agree with something. So that's just how we, our brains work, that you might see that a completely false statement with a lot of likes, the psychologists have done studies, people will believe that just because, you know, we're group creatures designed to you know, support the crowd, no matter whether it's right or wrong. Mm. And so the algorithm certainly doesn't care if something's true or false, because it's not particularly important to us as creatures, especially when we're not really engaging our rational parts. You know, and you think about when you're on social media, normally it's when you're in downtime, you know, scrolling through something, maybe you're having a break, or maybe it's late at night, your brain's not particularly in gear. And that's when we're most susceptible to not thinking about when something's true or false. So the algorithm really couldn't give two hoots because it wants to just get a reaction the best way you can. Now, it could be true or false, but it knows that whatever has the most incitement there is the real marker about whether it'll cut through.
0: Oh, and I want to get to that in just a sec. How much of today's online content is designed primarily to get a reaction?
8: Well, increasingly, it's the majority. And you know, I think you can hear this anecdotally when you talk to people who are just starting to say that they're not really enjoying their experience on social media these days. Mm-hmm. It just seems to be, you know, what seems like robots arguing with other robots. And largely that's true. A lot of the researchers who track bots are saying that an incredible amount of traffic on the internet and social media is actually, you know, from fake non-human accounts. Mm-hmm. So easy to do now. And so the net effect when it's this race to the bottom for everyone to go out and out-compete everyone on who can be more outrageous and who can have the most rage bait is that we just have a pretty bad experience on these apps now. Mm-hmm. We're not getting what we're going there to get. It's definitely not social. You know, we're seeing less and less content from people that are our friends and family and more content from accounts that we don't follow that the algorithm recommends. And so I think the longer this goes on, the less enjoyable people are going to find the experience and they'll start to switch off in droves. And then, of course, the platforms will have to change because at the end of the day, they're large advertising machines that need yes. those eyeballs. At the moment, the eyeballs are easy to get with rage bait, but hopefully we can get to a place where it's something else that needs to capture our eyeballs rather than angertainment.
0: Yes. Ed Koper is with me on ABC Radio's National Weekend Evenings, communication expert and author of Angertainment, How Social Media Outrage Ruined Everything. On the text line, Jeff from Sutherland says, I'm not on a lot of social media. I separate information into first hand. I'm there second hand. I heard about it third hand. Something on the internet. That's Jeff from Sutherland. What about you? What's something online? If you are online, aren't online, what's something online you wish people would stop maybe even just arguing about, or what have you been seeing or experiencing? Let me know, 1-300-800-222. And in a tick, are we getting an idea from Ed about some of the telltale

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0: Yeah, so Ed, what are some telltale signs that we're looking at Reach Bay?
8: Well, quite often it's just our reaction that is the biggest indication. So when you find yourself all of a sudden getting triggered by something and getting angry, that's probably the best time to pause and think about what's going on. And so if you, you know, you're scrolling through your algorithm and your instinct is to go and comment about something that's really made you angry all of a sudden that you weren't expecting, remember to hit the pause button. And the kinds of questions to ask yourself is, who is giving me this information? Do I know them? You know, is this someone that I don't follow or that I don't know? And could they have another motive for getting a reaction out of me? Like, why are they trying to get this reaction out of me? So a lot of rage bait is just monetized. People make money off it, and I don't know if a lot of people realize that if you get a lot of engagement on these social media platforms, you get paid directly. Mm. And you also get a lot of followers and engagement, which you can then also, you know, monetize as well. And so I think it's important to put the brain in gear and ask what the motives are behind seeing something, especially if it's coming from a source that you're not familiar with. And, you know, sometimes these can also be scams as well, trying to get you, you know, to engage in a certain way. And so it really is people's responsibility to understand that there are incentives on these platforms to get these emotional reactions out of you. And so just being aware of those and knowing that you're rewarding someone when you're reacting to it, even if it's to disagree with something, even if it's to ridicule or shout something down that you don't like, that's also a form of reward for these platforms, because on social media, any engagement is good engagement. You know, someone like Donald Trump gets that. He knows that if he says something outrageous, 50% of people will say it's a great idea and 50% of people will say it's terrible. But he gets everyone to comment because everyone's having a reaction. And so social media really rewards that. And a lot of people have cottoned onto that. So it's really a matter of just not going straight into the comment thread and pausing and thinking about what maybe the motives behind the person getting you to react is.
0: Just going to bring in Ian from Hawker, who has some thoughts and just, I suppose, experience himself in regard to Reach Bay. Go ahead, Ian.
9: Yeah, g'day. So I removed myself from social media for about 6 months or so because of all the reasons you just explained. But what I found is really interesting is I got involved with a political advocacy group called Voices Of. And what we found is when people interact in person, they're often quite shocked how much they actually have in common. It's really quite surprising when people actually talk in person, when people actually meet in person, yeah. Campaign and so on. So it's really interesting when people are online because they, because of the reasons you just explained, things often quickly degrade into a bit of an argument. But when people meet in person, it's actually quite fascinating. People, I'm seeing more and more these days, people are almost shocked how much they have in common when they actually interact in person. Like they're just a fellow human being. So I think there's a bit of an antidote to that. It's just what I found. Yeah.
0: Yeah, for sure. And I think you're right, Ian. Ed.
8: The science certainly backs you up there, Ian. And we've seen that in the Voices Of movement. Has these kitchen table conversations. What a radical idea! the main reason is that people don't feel like people on the internet. If you think about an angry comment that you see in on a Facebook comment thread, and then you got someone to go out into the street and shout that same comment, you know, they'd be locked up. It would be so out of place to see in the real world. But the costs of being really angry and divisive are not there on social media. Whereas if you were to be like that face to face, then it would be an awful experience for everyone. That's why as humans, we're kind of designed to get along. And so all of the science is backing up what Ian has said, that the best way to build bridges and consensus is to get people to sit down and have long, open-ended conversations. So not have talking points. You know, they've found this in political campaigning that if you just knock on a door and say, hey, vote for my candidate, it doesn't really have any impact. If you knock on someone's door and say, hey, how's it going? My name's, you know, so-and-so, I'm your neighbour. How's your day going? And have a chat to them.
0: Yeah.
8: It really does lead people to have an open mind about whatever your opinions are. So we need to do more of that. It's incredibly important as we become more polarized and divided. And unfortunately, social media is the worst place to have those kind of conversations. They have to happen in the real world. It's so important.
0: Chris is in Nelson's Bay on Ragebait and Facebook. Go ahead, Chris.
2: Oh, g'day, mate. I was quite astounded with Facebook that I look around the pages, and for Nelson Bay, I like to see what's happening in the community, things we can get to go and do. And there was one page that they brought up called Only Nelson Bay, and so I jumped into it and then found out that this thing, it's just a massive propaganda machine for One Nation, just full of troll bots. You could clearly see them from the responses they've got.
0: Right.
2: That they've got 30 friends and 7,000 to 20,000 posts.
0: Okay.
2: And it was all designed to drag people in that want nothing to do with it and then hit them with this great load of propaganda. I thought it was just astounding.
0: Yeah. And I guess that's also that, you know, how you were kind of, Ed, talking about telltale signs earlier in terms of, if you're getting a reaction, then pause. Take a moment. Thanks, Chris.
8: That's right. And this is, you know, these networks are so easy to manipulate if you know how to build all your bot armies. And so we're seeing more, especially in politics, that's a really common tactic that we're going to see a lot more of.
0: Yeah. You've made me think about just a personal sort of experience with my daughter who's in high school. She was really innocent, right? But just asking if, you know, her group of, she's got a small group of friends, I think just about four of them or whatever have you, and she's asking me can we jump on, because they do have their tablets or whatever, they have a device that they have to use in school, if they can jump on like messages together. And I love it. I have a really dumb, naive reaction going, why? You see each other for 6 hours a day, 5 days a week. Why do you need to do that? that's a good point, I thought, because you actually see each other, interact with each other. Why do you need to message each other? And her, honestly, she knew that there was no real rational or logical decision as to why, instead of it just be fun, because, you know, we could just message each other and it would be fun. And I said to her, I was like, look, at face value, yes, I can imagine how it would be. I was a flat out no about it, Ed, because I thought, you know, these are your friends now. I know you've just met them. It's beginning of the school year, et cetera, but you don't know where things go. And usually what happens on message groups is it's a really easy way when you're not seeing, where you can say things to people that you probably wouldn't say to their face. So you've made me think about, you know, just our youth and younger children growing up and the experience that, yeah, they're also having and being exposed to.
8: It's so important. And I feel for you, Brent, and other parents of high school aged kids now who really have to navigate this without much of a roadmap. You know, my kids are a bit younger and they're still in primary school. So I'm hoping that we figure this out as society in the next couple of years urgently. And I think we will, because I know that every parent I talk to thinks that it's incredibly important. And, you know, we didn't grow up these technologies, so we don't know ourselves how to navigate them healthily as kids. We're still figuring that out as adults. But it's so important, and I know that a lot of people out there are beginning to realize that we need to, you know, have a society-wide education on this, a new form of education that teaches kids how to be good digital citizens and how to navigate these platforms safely. But also in a way that where they can then create a world where important information is treated on its merits, and we still have fact-based news, and we still have all these wonderful things and these cherished institutions that are all at threat, you know, from social media,
0: they're going to have to
8: build those things in an environment that's increasingly difficult from our generation as well. So incredibly important that they're all taught the skills to navigate these digital worlds safely.
0: Yeah, and I think then that hopefully gives hope that we can build a healthier online culture.
8: Definitely, and so important. And look, there are.

0: there are all sorts of examples around the world and different websites, different communities that are online that have shown that you can do this effectively. It's just, excuse me, it's just that the incentives as they currently are on social media, the algorithms as they currently are on social media do the opposite. Now, they have only been around for the last 10 years. This is a problem that we built ourselves and we need to fix ourselves. And there's all sorts of evidence out there that you can have healthy social media experiences with the right incentives there. But we're a long way from that at the moment. And it's really important that we make things better before they get worse.
1: That's right. And maybe change it from rage bait to sage bait, perhaps. Ed Koper is a communication strategist and author of Angertainment, How Social Media Outrage Ruined Everything. Thanks for joining us tonight.
0: Thanks so much, Sarah.
1: Thank you. All right, we're rolling up to the news. And then next hour, an hour's time, it's Nightlife with Suzanne Hill, where rage bait just isn't even anything that would even enter the psyche, would it, Suzanne? Are you there? Hello? No, we don't have Suzanne. I can't hear her. Oh, no. Oh, boo. Okay. I feel so alone all of a sudden. Oh, there she is.
2: Oh, I'm here. Just talking to myself.
1: No, I felt so alone. I'm not used to not doing this with you. I felt the void.
2: There was no void, though, so it's all okay.
1: Great.
2: Here I am. I'm the safety blanket. I'm the parachute. I'm the safety net. It's all good. We have a lot to talk about tonight. We're going to start off. There are these tapestries, 20 of them, that are going on display at the National Gallery of Australia next weekend. And this is the first time that they have ever been shown together. They were created by the famous Australian painter Arthur Boyd, and he's done them all on the topic of St. Francis of Assisi, who he came to be quite fascinated by. So what we're going to do first is actually hear the story of these tapestries, how they came to be, and talk about their significance. We're going to talk about plastic pollution. We're going to talk in This Week in History about a group of women known as the Night Witches.
1: Ooh,
2: yeah, now dun, they were... Yeah, they were Russian women who flew raids over Nazi Germany during World War II. They had no safety net. They were in wooden planes with no parachutes doing raids. So quite extraordinary stuff. We've got a history quiz. We've got new music. So we're going to have lots of fun. And, Serene, I am wearing my Socceroos top because
1: good on you.
2: I've been celebrating our great
1: Yay!
2: Win today. So keep some happy vibes coming through.
1: Oh, for sure, for sure, for sure. Good on you for wearing the shirt as well. It was. Oh, of course I wanted the game to be just a little bit more exciting, but I can understand the strategy. You didn't.
2: I think that was perfect. Two goals. Very defensive. Absolutely
1: it was very
2: fine
1: defensive. Just wanted a bit more. Go for more. But no, we wait.
2: My son had a saying, he's like, at the beginning, oh, the Socceroos, they're just going back to go back again. You know how sometimes you can say you can go back to go forward?
1: Yes.
2: He goes, oh, we're just going back to go back. But it all worked out.
1: It did work out in the end. Thanks a lot, Suzanne.
2: Thanks, Serene.
1: And thank you. Great to spend this time with you tonight. I'm back in the chair next Friday night. Till then, take care.
3: This is ABC News with David Rowlands. The Socceroos have downed Turkey 2-0 to win Australia's opening match in a FIFA World Cup for the first time in 20 years. Henry Hansen has the story.
4: 20-year-old excitement machine Nestori Irinkunda produced a stunning solo effort to become Australia's youngest ever World Cup goalscorer, getting on the end of a perfectly weighted through ball and sliding it into the net. Then it was Connor Metcalf firing home from long range to send the Socceroos to dreamland and on their way to a famous, famous victory. Goalkeeper Patrick Beach, a surprise inclusion at the expense of captain Matt Ryan, excellent throughout. Next up, the USA on Saturday morning, Australian time. Henry Hansen, ABC News.
3: South Australian police have reported a man for allegedly discharging a flare at a Socceroos public viewing event in Adelaide. Police were called to War Memorial Drive in the city just before 4 o'clock this afternoon local time. Following reports, a flare had been deployed in a crowd watching the Socceroos Turkey match. Police reported a 29-year-old Glenelg North man for discharging a flare and disorderly behaviour. He's been banned from major event venues in Adelaide for 3 months and will appear in court at a later date. Members of Sydney's Jewish community have gathered to mark 6 months since the Bondi Beach terrorist attack. Victoria Pengelly reports from Bondi. where 15 people were killed when gunmen opened fire at a Hanukkah celebration on December 14 last year.
5: It's pretty windy and rainy down here at Archer Park, but it hasn't stopped a few hundred locals coming down here to remember the 15 people who lost their lives 6 months ago. Now, tonight there's a mixture of the Jewish community, families of victims, and also local volunteers who were there on the day, including SES. Police have also been out in force patrolling the park. The location of this event wasn't disclosed until moments before the event actually started. Now, in the past few moments, we've heard some speeches and some singing. It's been emotional and solemn. At times, it's also been uplifting.
3: Iran continues to insist that a deal to end the war with the US won't be signed later today. Larry Buttrose has the story.
4: Iranian Foreign Ministry spokesperson Esmail Baghaei has cautioned on timing. He says it's wait and see about the exact date of signing the Memorandum of Understanding between the US and Iran, but it won't be later today. It comes after US President Donald Trump said it would be signed today, and mediator Pakistan said Islamabad is preparing for an electronic signing by the two sides later today. That initial agreement is believed to pave the way to reopen the Strait of Hormuz, but other issues, such as Iran's nuclear program, will be subject to 60 days of negotiations stipulated in the memorandum.
3: Taiwan's government has launched a website to encourage Chinese nationals to report intelligence tips. It says it's offering a secure channel to what it claims is an increasing number of people who are fed up with the system in China and who want change. China views democratically governed Taiwan as its own territory, and the two have long spied on each other, with Taiwan in particular reporting an increased number of Chinese espionage cases. To sport, and the West Tigers have come from 12 points down to beat the Gold Coast Titans 36-28 in the last NRL game at Leichhardt Oval before its redevelopment. Here's Andrew Moore.
6: It was a celebration for West Tigers fans, a crowd of 17,773, the last game at Leichhardt before the ground is shut down for refurbishment. West Tigers burst out of the blocks with two tries in the opening 27 minutes to lead 12-0, but then the Titans responded with three tries before half-time to lead 18-12 at the break. They extended that out to 24-12 with a Beau Furmore try in the 43rd minute, but then West dominated the last 20 minutes, led by captain Jerome Luai, who put in a three-try performance to lead his team to a 36-28 victory, having trailed 18-12 at halftime. Andrew Moore, ABC Sport, Sydney.
3: New York Knicks coach Mike Brown says he's still pinching himself after his side's drought-breaking NBA championship triumph. The Knicks down the Spurs 94-90 in San Antonio to claim the club's first title in 53 years, winning the best-of-seven series 4-1. Brown says it was a remarkable end to the finals series.
7: To have the fans that we have in New York City and be able to bring home a championship after all these years is absolutely amazing. It's a surreal feeling. I don't know how long it's been since that final buzzer went off, but I still don't believe it. I'm pinching myself.
3: This is ABC News.
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18: You know, when that fire happened in 2020 and Fire Country came out, and I thought that it was going to happen. I thought, oh, yeah, we're going to get cultural burning or, you know, Aboriginal fire management going across the country and it's going to be really supported. But it soon faded and it didn't take long before it was like, that's not going to happen, you know. And then that referendum started and I saw the integrity of all the work we've done and the knowledge of the Mole people just get taken by that process and people going, oh, you know, this is a scam and this is all these horrible things. And all of a sudden, you know, the hard work that we've been doing to try and look after the land and bring people together and try and heal the world became an evil plan.
11: The knowledge, learning from ancestral wisdom to save our challenging global environment. This is Speaking Out. I'm Larissa Berendt. For millennia, we've had our own traditional knowledge and practices that have protected our lands and waterways. After a devastating fire season a few years ago, there was a growing interest in how cultural burning could help lessen the impact of bushfire emergencies. Victor Stephenson has been a leader in the area of cultural burning. His book, Fire Country, gave us a powerful account of Indigenous land management and the revival of Indigenous fire practices. His advocacy has provided a decisive Aboriginal voice in land management and ecological services. Victor's latest book is titled The Knowledge, Learning from Ancestral Wisdom to Save Our Challenging Global Environment. This is my conversation with Victor Stephenson, and I hope you enjoy it as much as I did. Victor Stephenson, welcome back to Speaking Out.
18: Thank you, Larissa.
11: It's great to have you here. And the last time we spoke, you had released Fire Country. How's the book gone?
18: The book's gone really well for Fire Country. I still get a lot of comments and people, you know, say how much they enjoy it, and still people still getting a first read as well, which is really great to see. More importantly, I haven't seen it in the op shop yet, so that's good.
11: That's not in the bargain basement. But you've also done a series of children's books off that as well.
18: That's right, yeah. I've done a series of children's books. I'm still going. I've done three so far, and it just follows a character called Uncle Koo, and taking the kids out in country and teaching them different aspects of landscapes, and all in different knowledge fields, like, you know, like talking about fire and talking about the trees and the importance of trees. And the latest one was animals on country. And now I'm, you know, down the road to start working on the water one. Yeah, it's all lots of fun, you know.
11: Has it surprised you? I mean, with the volume of books you've published now, you're actually considered a writer. Do you feel like one? I mean, you've sort of come through with cultural practice and then wrote Fire Country, and now you're quite well known as a writer. Does that surprise you? I mean, you were even here at Sydney Writers Festival, which was how we were able to grab you in the studio.
18: Yeah, of course, yeah, because, you know, I had no idea I'd become an author, you know, and write. But I think for me the strongest point is just a storyteller, and that's what I do, and, you know, through writing and through what I do on country and teaching as well. And, you know, and the way I've been taught too, you know, by my mentors as well, it's all been through verbal and handing down stories and being practical. So writing is something that, you know, for a lot of Indigenous people, they think, oh, you know, we didn't write books, but we told stories. And what they got to understand is writing is just telling stories. And so I just write it down the way I talk. And that's really good because the publishers recognise that, you know.
11: I think the audiences respond to it too. And I do want to ask you about the new book. That's why that was the pretext on which I got you in to have a chat today. But I just was remembering then when you were saying that about the way in which you incorporate story into the way that you interact on country. I had the privilege of attending a cultural burn that you did on the South Coast, and I was really struck by how, when you took us through that day and taught us how to read the country and what was healthy country and what was sick country, storytelling was such a big part of how you engaged all of us, but particularly the young people that were involved in it.
18: That's right. And yeah, you know, the land is a book itself, you know, and when you're on the land, you're reading all the indicators and all the trees and identities, and that's exactly how I teach the younger generations. And you know, it's just all the surface stuff in reading country, you know. It's not going down to the fine detail of particular clan groups' information about land spiritually or their own stories, but just that one that we do share, and that is the gum trees and, you know, the same up north, same down south, you know, certain species, and also those indicators in the land that really show its health and its identity, and that's all really important. And always teach the young people and always say to them, you know, when you're talking and you're doing workshops and you're teaching your own mob, you're always looking at the land like it's a book, you know, and reading it properly, and that's where you get your confidence, and that's where you get, you know, flowing storytelling, you know, that passes on.
12: I thought I really observed that on the day, actually, that we talk about the importance of traditional burning as a knowledge that of how to care for country, and the time that I spent with you watching you teach a community how to do this work, working with them so that they could reconnect. It was, there's obviously a strong environmental element and a caring for country, but the thing that really struck me was how transmitting that knowledge to young people seemed to transform their sense of their self, that having a responsibility was something that actually gave them confidence. And I don't think I've seen that transmission so powerful and so quick in an educational context before.
18: Yeah, that's right. You know, it's an art as well, like being able to teach that way on landscapes. And but that's why I do it, you know. That's one of the rewards, is seeing the change in people, and particularly for young Indigenous people. You know, that's something that they earn for, and something for a lot of them that they find that they're missing that in their lives as well. And so when you start to teach them on country, it's just a huge transformation. And I see that within minutes. And not only within Indigenous people, but also for non-Indigenous people to this continent as well, you know, like farmers and all that, people who have been set in their ways in the land. And I see within 30 to 1 hour, you know, I see transformations no matter who they are, because the country is so powerful. And when the land talks, that's what this is all about. I'm just an interpreter. And I just interpret it in a way that I've been taught, which is really effective, you know, coming from the elders and how they taught me. And but more importantly, the land is the leader. And all my methods is getting country to lead the way. And that's where the truth lies.
12: The thing that I've always found remarkable about your work is it's such a reminder of the fact that First Nations people have been caring for country for tens of thousands of years, and that knowledge is not just ancient, but it is knowledge that helps us think about environment now and helps us think about how we face the challenges of the future. And that brings me to your new book, because I loved the title, because it's very resonant of this idea that these knowledges are not just about what we can learn now about this culture, but that in there is knowledge that helps us think about how we can address the challenges of the future. So the book's called The Knowledge, Learning from Ancestral Wisdom to Save Our Challenging Global Environment. And I wonder if you could talk to us about what motivated you to write this book and bring this knowledge together.
18: I guess one point was to finish the parts I didn't get to finish in Fire Country, because they were pushing me to publish so quickly in 2020 when those fires came out. So there were still some chapters around fire that I wanted to finish off. And so that was one part of it. But more importantly, it was to demonstrate the whole knowledge system. And so it delves out of fire and talks about other subjects, you know, even talks about our current state of our society, the problem that we have as a fractured society across Australia and many continents around the world, and the need to heal ourselves before we can heal the land, and really bringing a call to action as well, because Indigenous knowledge is practical language. It's not something that's argued and debated, and like we see a lot of, you know, and across many subjects, you know, across the media and our current world today. And so I wanted to really show that practical language, which is the doing, and setting examples through this book, through all the different case studies and work that I've done with communities and still doing today, to show how they feed into every aspect of our lives, and including our foods, our diets, and to including innovation as well. You know, it's just so important that we're able to exercise the other fields of knowledge. And fire has been the spearhead, you know, for traditional knowledge. And it was something that took my life, because it was so important and people just wanted it. And so from there, I was just inundated and sucked into the vortex of working with communities all over that needed help to get their fire going. But I was like, oh, you know, yeah, I'm a fireman. People call me fireman, but you know, at the end of the day, there's so much more to it. Mm. And I really wanted to show other parts of it, you know, the water side of things and also, you know, what we need to as people to be able to heal country, you know, by healing ourselves and showing how that aspect also is global. And that's why there's three chapters of the work I've done in Canada and sharing knowledge globally. Because back in Fire Country, I talked about how people didn't know that one end of Australia to the other, you could share knowledge and traditional knowledge.

0: knowledge and help people to rebuild their knowledge base on their own country by sharing indicators. And I wanted to see if that was possible across the world. And so spending 8 years in Unisateen with the Tsleil-Waututh people in Canada, in BC, I wanted to stay for 8 years and do the work. And I was really lucky to have Gathering Voices and have them support that and see the need in that and the value of visiting the same community and continuing to see the change in those people, but also seeing how the similarities from one side of the world that has snow to the other in the trees and the soils, and how we can help revive knowledge and revive it from landscapes in a way that brings the same results we've had in Australia. And also to really show the world really that there are a lot of commonalities in humanity, you know, across the globe. And when you look at, you know, rock art sites, for example, like they're in every inhabited continent around the world. And, so practice was something that I wanted to demonstrate and those similarities within those landscapes, because people know that there's similarities in Indigenous cultures. That's something that's well known. And if there's similarities in culture, in people, then 100% there's similarities across the, you know, within landscapes. And I really wanted to demonstrate that through the reviving knowledge and the methodologies around that. And so the book has so many talking points. It's just like opening, the Pandora's box, really, in terms of all different talking points. And I know that's going to be the outcome within the book. And that's great. That's what I was hoping for, just to show how important the knowledge system is, an old knowledge system, which also is a part of natural intelligence. And natural intelligence is what traditional knowledge is. And it's something that is very low across humanity today. And we see AI way higher than natural intelligence. And it's quite a dangerous combination. And so this is really a call to really get human again, really reconnect with nature. But more importantly, you know, the underlying challenge for humanity today on this planet is to realign with nature. And if we're going to live on this planet for thousands of years more, or have the right targets into the future to achieve that in healing landscapes and our communities abroad, then realigning ourselves with nature is pretty much, in a nutshell, the main objective to see a prosperous future, you know.
1: That was the first part of my conversation with Indigenous fire practitioner Victor Stephenson. We spoke about the impact of his first book, Fire Country, and how he continues to teach Indigenous land management.

0: That was Dan Sultan with his song Undreamt Shores. Victor Stephenson has been a key advocate for a return to cultural burning practices led by local Aboriginal people. For almost two decades, he's been holding fire workshops across Australia for farmers, firefighters and government agencies. Victor is also a published author. His book Fire Country explored how Indigenous knowledge could help protect and restore our environment. His much-anticipated follow-up is titled The Knowledge, Learning from Ancestral Wisdom to Save Our Challenging Global Environment. I want to delve into a couple of things that you bring out in the book. And the first is, you've sort of touched on it there, but I'm really interested in this idea because it seems to me that there's more of an acceptance that Indigenous knowledges can help us in relation to how we think about the environment. But something that you talk about that I think is really important is that actually Indigenous knowledges can talk about how we live with each other. And it feels like that part gets overlooked a lot. We're the world's oldest living culture, and of course you have to live sustainably, so that's our relationship with the natural world. But you have to be able to live with each other.
1: Mm-hmm.
0: And it feels to me like, as you mentioned early on, the challenges we face, they're environmental, but they're also societal. A whole range of things, from the feeling of becoming more of a fractured, polarized society to the impacts of AI. And I just wonder if you could share with us some of the insights you've had that, you know, that you look at in the book that you feel are kind of wisdoms that can help us think about how we live with each other.
1: Yeah, well, when you look at old practices, and I talk about this in a chapter called Respecting People and Place. And respecting people and place is pretty much down, you know, a law that everyone knows in Australia for all Aboriginal people is that you don't talk for other people's country. And when you're on other people's country, you're a visitor. You know, you're not someone that goes there and demands rights and take what they want to take. You have to respect the people that come from that place and the culture that comes from that particular landscape. And that has been the rule for Aboriginal people in Australia for thousands of years and that ensured that that's why there was 500 clans and war on this clans, you know, on this country for so long, and because of that respecting people and place. And, you know, all of humanity and all cultures had wars and had bad things happen, and, you know, but we're not talking about that surface. We're delving deeper into the philosophy of Indigenous knowledge and all within, right deep in that, within that philosophy, are all these ways that we can live with each other, live with the land, and laws that have been proven on a social level that have worked for so long in maintaining respect for people and place, and ensuring that each area thrived and we're able to have a healthy landscape and have a thriving landscape and also a thriving culture. And that's a beautiful balance that's been shown through Aboriginal, you know, occupants on this nation for so long, you know. And it's also been demonstrated in other parts of the world. So, you know, that social aspect is the first step. And that's why I wrote it on the first chapter, was to talk about, well, you know, we might as well go into the hard stuff straight out, you know. And that is to really look at ourselves. And I think that's something that's fundamentally something we can't ignore, that we need to look at ourselves, and both, no matter who you are, and, you know, and for non-Indigenous peoples to be able to understand that too. And that's why I wanted to do the work overseas as well, and continue to work with other cultures to demonstrate how, hey, you know, people in Italy are connected to the land too, and people in Greece, people in Scotland, they have old ancient practices and they're connected to the land, and, you know, in Canada and in America. And I think, you know, what we've done in Australia to revive our fire and revive our culture, I think, you know, getting humanity to understand that, hey, you know, we're people and we're a product of nature, I think that's a realization that everyone needs to come to grips with. And that's why doing all the work practically and showing the outcomes and building relationships and getting successful projects on the ground is a big part of that old law in respecting people in place, and how we get back to people seeing that in order to see that, oh, there is no fear that someone's going to take over and do whatever. Like in Australia, they say, oh, you know, if Aboriginal people get into doing the fire, they're going to take over our land, or they're going to, you know, they're going to, we will lose our jobs and all this nonsense, you know. So there's this sense of fear in our society that just stops things from happening. And there's a, you know, there's a sense of egos, there's a sense of hate. But really, it's really just not knowing. And when we have a society like that, nothing gets done. Nothing gets demonstrated. And so we don't see the real language that we should be seeing, and that is the practical outcomes and the demonstrations that make people click and go, oh, I can see how this relates to me. I can see how this is important for all cultures around the world. I can see how this is what we need to do if we're going to heal the planet. And that is to find the commonalities in each other and respect each other, but also for people to look into who they are and where their ancestors are from. And I think that would be a beautiful thing in terms of really, you know, preserving that human culture across the world and how we are a product of nature compared to what's going on now, you know.
0: I think the other thing that's such a valuable lesson that you look at is the importance of caring for ourselves as part of how we care for others. And, I mean, in a way that sounds like a simple idea, but I think it's something that a lot of people struggle with, and I think a lot of First Nations people struggle with, particularly if we see ourselves as better off than some of our cousins or other members of our community. The sense that looking after yourself is almost indulgent, and you know that there are more pressing things, and so you've got the obligations take over. But it feels like that's a really important message. I look at some of the, you know, really courageous game changers in the community, and I think, you know, I wish they'd take some time to look after themselves a little bit more. They're constantly getting sick or tired, and that's the care they have for others is not matched by the care they have for themselves. So that feels like a very profound but kind of brave and important thing that you have as a message in the book. And wonder if you could share a little bit more about how you came to appreciate or understand that that is actually a really important part of you know, how we live a healthy, connected life.
1: That's right, you know. It's about, you know, you've got to be healthy and you've got to be, you know, strong, and you can't do help other people if, you know, if you don't have those qualities, and you can't rub off on the young people and be a role model for them to see how you behave, how you hold yourself, and also your aspirations and what you do for the world. And that's really important. And for an Indigenous way, like, we never leave anyone behind. We want our community, everyone, to come together. And so, you know, I've always led the work in my way, that by helping others. And by helping others, I've been helping myself. And, and practicing good food and, you know, making sure that you're there on work on time, and, you know, good relations with the people, and, you know, holding yourself to that real pure beauty is really important. And, you know, and that's what's needed for our mob, you know, and all people across the world. You know, you've got to be able to put the oxygen mask on yourself before you do it to the one who's next to you, you know, that needs it the most. And that's so important, because we lead by example, and who's going to run the programs. And so a lot of communities, when I go, I look for the strongest one, and I really grab onto that strong one in the communities, and I really try and mentor them to be the leader of their programs, so that they can rub off on the rest of their families and the rest of their communities. And they have so many examples of individuals that I've worked with across the country that hold those qualities and continue to hold those qualities. And that's what it's all about. But most importantly, which is what I talk about in the book, is how we do that. And what we got to do is like apply action in a way that is the blueprints of Mother Nature and the formula of Mother Nature, which is the formula of how the old people would do their work and apply their practices. So, for example, applying fire, for example. When you put that fire on the country, it benefits the soils, the grasses, you know, the animals, it benefits the trees. That fire benefits everything around it. And that's an indigenous practice, which I talk about in Fire Country as well, which is called the praction. We made up that word with the old people. It's not in the dictionary, folks.
0: But, it should be.
1: But that word, because that word came out, I couldn't find a word that in the English dictionary that, you know, that could really, you know, tell that meaning of where you, that one action that benefits everything around you. And that is exactly what the fire does. That's exactly what every other indigenous practice does. It considers everything around in that environment to ensure what you do doesn't upset the balance. And what you do benefits everything within that system. And so for the tree, for example, that's nature's example. The tree, it benefits the soils, it benefits the air that we breathe, it creates homes for animals, it produces food, medicines, craft for people. And so the tree is connected to everything around us and it benefits everything. And that is nature's design. And that is the design of sustainability. And so teaching the practitioners and teaching people within this book, The Knowledge, I dive a bit deeper on how I've been doing that within projects and what we do in a modern day setting of trying to get things going for our mob, trying to get things going in a way that yes, you're leading, you're looking after yourself, but everything you do must benefit everything else.
0: There's so much wisdom and practical advice in a way in the book. I wonder what your hope is that a reader would take away and whether there's naturally a slightly different hope for a non-Indigenous reader as opposed to an Indigenous reader, considering they would come at the material in quite different ways.
1: Oh, look, I think, you know, everyone's going to be motivated. And that's what I wanted to do here, you know, and show that global aspect, you know. It's not just about Australia here and showing those connections across the globe as well. And obviously just for the experiences that I've had with certain areas and regions. But, you know, when people read this book, what I hope is that when they put it down, they get off their seat and get on the phone and ring up people in their community, no matter who they are, you know, involving everyone and saying, hey, let's get something going in our region. Because it is really about people. And people is the answer to all the problems that we have. We've got to work together and we've got to get things going and we've got to start kicking some goals. And so I've written in a way where for Indigenous people are going to be proud, they're also going to be inspired. I've also done it in a way that where non-Indigenous people in Australia will go, oh, hang on a minute, I can actually can see myself in this a bit too. And also I can see a reflection of myself and what I've actually have been doing wrong in the past. And so having all of those sort of reflections and all those motivations and that all lead to people putting the book down and start to get things going and start to do practical projects and, well, you know, project is the wrong word, but to get on with what needs to be done and start working together and making these things happen, you know, that's where you're going to see the results in a world that is just all talk most of the time and arguing and I'm talking, debating about stuff. So I really thought, well, the practical language is really what's needed here, you know, so people can actually understand more and also keep that truth, because that truth is in the landscape. And the truth telling is good. The truth telling is important. But showing that practical truth within the landscape really helps that process even more. It's for people to understand, hey, you know, I can see that I've healed from this. And like I've said, and we've talked about just earlier, you know, people change and people instantly change when they're, you know, when they're exposed to these outcomes on the land on a practical level. And that's something that I think we need to be focusing on and magnifying. And that's how we can see people in regions, you know, start doing things in a way that other regions can be inspired. And region by region, I think people can really start to reconnect again with each other and who they are, and also the landscapes that they're so privileged to live on.
0: You're right that rebuilding connection is personally transformative, and especially in a world where we feel increasingly like we're in siloed, where loneliness is a really big problem. But it feels to me too that I think the other profound thing that your book and the philosophies in it offer, and the way you approach this idea of praction, is that one of the things that I think really cripples a community and a society is when the problems seem so big, when the threats to the environment, the fracturing of society feels so overwhelming. Part of the way we feel disenfranchised or disempowered is that we don't think we can do anything. And in a way, just finding things that people can do that takes an action feels like it's something that offers a real transformation and an empowerment at a really basic but really fundamentally important level.
1: That's right. And that's the thing, you know, like if we look at climate change and the way that the modern world looks at things, it's like doom and gloom, and it seems overwhelming and pessimistic, and people go, well, what can we do? What, you know, we're just one person or things like that. And yeah, it is overwhelming. There's so much to do. But on the other hand, that's the good thing too, that there's generations and generations of work to do here. This is intergenerational. And although it may seem overwhelming, it's because people also aren't looking at the now. They're looking at the past a lot and thinking about the past and how much that has damaged us. And that is something that really affects the now. And also people looking too far into the future and what they're going to get out of it or what they see, think should happen in the future. And that's also affects the now. You know, it really is about a simple simplicity about it. And that is, let's just kick one goal at a time. Let's just work what we've got to do now. And I really, you know, you really voice that with all the communities I work with. You know, let's just focus on getting this first burn done. Let's just get

0: this little one farmer involved first, and let's just get this little project over, and it'll lead to the next, and it'll lead to the next. And then too often, all the time, sorry, not often, but when we do this process of just kicking the goals that can be kicked now, then they get inundated with people saying, hey, come and do it on my property, or hey, I want to talk to you about another opportunity, or what we can do. Or the school goes, hey, we want to, you know, teach the kids this stuff. You start to see all these effects and ripple effects that happen within your community, within your region, that really start to open up more doors. So what is that seems overwhelming is something that comes from a reactive society and comes from the society we live in. It's overwhelming because we live in a society that does nothing to really demonstrate a pathway forward. And that is why the kids are lost. And that's just why there is that uncertainty as well. And so it really is just about one goal after the other, doing what's simple now and expanding that. And because we live in a country where, you know, a lot of mob can't get a permit to burn, or we're just talking about fire in this case, or can't even get a bit of land to demonstrate. The government can burn thousands of hectares and, you know, and mistreat it in a way through their management, put hot fires through the landscape, and no one says anything, and they can just go home and go, yeah, well, we're in charge. Then you get indigenous communities saying, well, we want to demonstrate looking after the country, and they're flat out getting a couple of hectares. And so we have to have that strategy of just going, okay, this is really overwhelming, and we can't let those things affect us. It really is about, let's just start small, kick goals. And just recently, working with the community I was meant to be with 2 weeks ago, and, you know, the warden didn't give the fire permit. The neighbours were saying, oh, they found out that they were going to do a burn on this beautiful block of land that they wanted to take care of, and they had an endangered animals on and all these things. And they wanted to make it a nature reserve. And the farmer next door poisoned all his trees with poison by aeroplane and killed all the trees across his property. And this farmer found out that the mob were going to burn, and he complained to the warden, complained in the region, don't let these mob do this, and rah, rah, rah, and all these challenges. And so we're just like trying to help the mob just go, okay, don't worry about all that. Don't worry about, you know, anything. Let's just focus on the now. And so they're doing all the bits and pieces just to get that first burn done. Because once that first seed is growing and it's done in a way where the land is showing the response, then we start to see change. We start to see hope. We start to see other things starting to come in and connect. It's like a call to the universe, really, but it's a practical action where you get the country involved and try and build on those opportunities.
1: I did want to acknowledge something that I also think is really important about your work, both books really, and it comes out a little bit in the anecdote you've just told us, and that is particularly post the referendum, around the referendum, there were a lot of negative stereotypes, quite racist stereotypes, about Aboriginal culture that re-emerged, the tropes about us being stone-aged and primitive. And it feels even more important now to have these spaces and conversations where we're able to completely reject those stereotypes, that ignorance about our culture, to in meaningful ways explain the complexities of our culture, but to show how they're still living and to show how they're still, as you so powerfully articulate in the book, they're still tools that we can use to think about our future and build our future. And I just wondered if over time you've seen those hardened attitudes about Indigenous culture, often that are a result of dominant culture's characterisation of us and our culture's exclusion from national stories. But have you seen a softening of those hard views in the work that you've done?
0: No, look, of course, you know, like I've seen all the time, I see softening and I see opportunities like I mentioned before and see how things unfold. And again, that's the power of the practical application and showing how everyone benefits from an action that is led by the mob on country, you know. And you know, when that fire happened in 2020 and Put Fire Country came out, and, you know, I thought that it was going to happen.

0: I thought, oh, yeah, we're going to get cultural burning or, you know, Aboriginal fire management going across the country, and it's going to be really supported. And but it soon faded, and it didn't take long before it was like, that's not going to happen, you know. And then that referendum started, and I saw the integrity of all the work we'd done and the knowledge of the Maori people just get taken by that process, and people going, oh, you know, this is a scam, and this is... they're trying to get on the gravy train and all these horrible things. And all of a sudden, you know, the hard work that we've been doing to try and look after the land and bring people together and try and heal the world became an evil plan. And it's and so I stayed out of the referendum, yes and no, and I didn't want to be in there because it was an argument with between the left and right. It was an argument between the yes and no campaign, and I was like, I'll just huddle and hang on to the integrity of the work we're doing and just keep doing what we're doing under this current that's flowing over our heads and just stay underneath it all and just hold on to the great work. And that's what we've done and continue to do. But I've seen a complete drop in referring to Aboriginal people for solutions completely. When that fire came out in 2020, everyone was saying, listen to Aboriginal people. When then, you know, a few years later, when that fire broke out in Victoria just recently, big bushfire, not a word. I didn't even get a phone call from any media saying, well, what do you think from an Indigenous knowledge perspective about this fire? So we went backwards. And when you look, I don't do social media much. I do have an Instagram thing for my art and my work. But the comments that are on there and the damaging things, but also what the media done through that, not all media, but certain media, like, would grab our fire stuff and make it like it was like a scam. And even though I didn't want to be a part of it, we got sucked in there anyway. And even they talked about it, whether we wanted to be there to stand up for ourselves or not. And it just showed me just the sickness within our society and the sickness within the world we live in, and why we need to sort of heal. And it's important that, you know, we try and heal from this mess, you know, because, you know, I'm hopeful. I know that it's not like that fully. There are a lot of good non-Indigenous people out there, beautiful people, you know. And also there's some bad Indigenous people too. You can't just look one way. Yep. That's right. You know, it doesn't discriminate when it comes to someone who isn't supportive or someone who isn't, you know, going to be, who doesn't get it, who just thinks for themselves and what they think. And unfortunately, that's the world we live in, and we've got a lot of work to do. And I just know through the work we do on country and all these range of projects that we're starting to come out with now, that more than just fire can spread that web and actually starting to re-educate people that, hey, you know, this is the truth here. We can actually kick goals and we can understand more. We can find ourselves and we can strengthen our cultures and restore our identities. And that is really what I see, and I really believe into my heart that that's the solution to where we are.
1: It so comes out in this book. I really appreciate, as I mentioned before, in a time when we've felt powerless, you remind us that we do have power. In a time when many of us felt like our culture was denigrated, you remind us of all the wisdom and beauty that's in it. But I also really appreciate the way that when these things happen at a national level, this is a national conversation, you remind us that we can work locally, that we can work, and what's happening at one level doesn't stop us what we can do when we're actually on the ground and often physically on the ground. I just wonder if, as a final question, the book's obviously already doing well. There's a big response to it. I know you're very busy with lots of engagements around it. So I wonder if you could share with us how you take your own advice to look after yourself first during such a busy time when there is so many demands on you and you're physically going in lots of different places.
0: Yeah, it's exactly like I said before. I just focus on the now. So at the moment, the only thing in my head and anything I'm thinking about is Sydney and talking to you and making this a beautiful conversation, because I know this beautiful conversation is going to go out there and it's going to spark, you know, what we're all looking for, and that is progress. And

change. And that's all I'm thinking about right now. And then the next thing after this is, oh, it's the keynote time. I'm not thinking about, oh, I'm worried about the future. I'm not thinking about, oh, you know, that fellow, what they said back then in the past or what happened back there. You know, it's really important that you just kicking the goal, like we said before. And that's, I can't express how important that is to happiness and to be able to have that, you know, that motivation in a way where, hey, I can do this. But it's also practicing, you know, culture too, in a way of who we are. And that's why I talk about the food chapter. It all starts in the stomach. And, you know, them old people, they were practicing the food laws all the time when I was around a lot of the mentors. And, you know, and I couldn't believe it because, you know, me growing up, you know, in my 20s and then in my 30s and, you know, I knew that stuff. They taught me that stuff, but I wasn't following it, you know, to that really full detail. I was eating anything. And then I realized that when I hit 40, I was like, hang on a minute, I'm starting to get a bit plumpy here. And started looking at my sore knee there. Hey, why am I getting sore knee here? Why am I feeling tired all the time? And why am I feeling overwhelmed? And so it's also about our bodies too. And, you know, and it's about our DNA and aligning our DNA with landscapes. And we need to align ourselves with the land too. We can't just go out there and, you know, the old man told me this really important story one time that applies to everything. And that was, you know, I said to them, hey, oh, well, how come we don't go out and add to the artwork and the paintings on the wall that are thousands of years old? And I asked him, why don't you do that and put another layer on top? He goes, boy, you can't do that because I can't go there and put a painting, then jump in a motor car and clothes, go back home and eat the food that come from the shop. It's not pure. It's not a purity. And so when we look at food we eat, that is so important for our mob. And we can't connect to the land strongly and we can't do the work, which is hard work out there. You know, we got to work hard like our grandfathers and grandmothers did to the bone. Even though they did it for very little and rations, they still work really hard. And even when you go back further to the mob on country, like, you know, to the traditional way, they walked, they were fit, they had six packs, you know. And so that diet, yes, we ate veggies. We have so many plant foods and there's so much in there, but I won't go into detail. But, you know, there are food laws and how I'll try and follow those food laws as much as possible to ensure that now I don't get a sore knee. I start to lose the weight. I start to feel a lot better. My mind is more clear. And then when I apply that with the practices on country and then show people that you can still practice your culture even when you're eating. And it feels so good and the rewards are good too, you know. And so that's how I look after myself. And the other side of that is that mind and how you relate with others and how you got to focus on what's good and not listen to all the bad stuff. Don't take notice, you know. And like I said, in Fire Country, I was nervous when I first started to share knowledge. What people are going to say, and oh, you know what we're talking about, rah, rah, rah, and all that run you down stuff, which really happens a lot in this tall poppy syndrome of a country where everything's wrong before it's right, you know. And I went to the old man and said, you know, I'm worried about this, you know. And a lot of people are like that. They're worried. And that's why they don't go and do something. And the old man said, boy, you got to have crocodile skin. Where they can't pierce through, you got tough skin. And that's exactly as well, you know. Focus on what you're doing and make sure it's good. Make sure it benefits everybody. Make sure that everyone sees it and, you know, sees your work. Let it be clean. Like Peter Tosh says, live clean. Let your works be seen. And soon enough, you'll see that, you know, things can be possible and you can be very healthy and do quite a lot of work. And lastly, I would probably say, and a lot of people tell me, you know, how do you do so much? How do you just everywhere? How do you make it all happen and all these things going on? And I have this little saying, it's all along the way. Everything's connected. So if I'm doing this, it's going to help with getting that and that and that going. And if we're doing that, then it's going to help with this and this and this. Going back again to how everything benefits and how everything's connected.

0: connected, and that's what allows us, me to do so much, and in a way that I still have my own space and I still have my own happiness and health, and where it's not a stress.
1: Victor Stephenson, it is always such a privilege to speak with you. I am so appreciative of not just the wisdom and the integrity with which you come to your work, but the generosity with which you share it. And it is a brave thing. And I think we're all really grateful for the fact that you do give us hope that we, if we think deeply enough, reflect enough on the knowledges that are already there, we've got more power and more solutions than we think. And at this time where the world is, that feels like a really powerful, generous gift to us all. So thank you so much.
0: Thank you, Larissa.
1: That was my conversation with Indigenous fire practitioner, author and filmmaker Victor Stephenson. That's the show for now. Join us again next time for more stories from across Indigenous Australia. Speaking Out is produced by Janaya Gibbs-Muir, and our senior producer is Jay McAllister. And as always, you can find us on social media via ABC Indigenous or on ABC Listen, along with our Titter Show Away, hosted by the fabulous Rudy Bremer. This week, Rudy speaks with Casey Donovan ahead of her show at the Adelaide Cabaret Festival. Also, I have to let you know, this week Forged, the podcast that Rudy worked on with the ABC and the CBC in Canada, took home gold at the Digital Publishing Awards for Best Podcast in the category of arts, culture and society. She really is fabulous. If you haven't had a chance to listen to Forged yet, you'll find it on ABC Listen along with all your faves. I'm Larissa Berendt and this is Speaking Out.
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0: This is ABC News with David Rollins. The Socceroos have begun their FIFA World Cup campaign with a gritty 2-0 win over Turkey in Vancouver. Nestori Irinkunda opened the scoring for Australia with a brilliant solo effort midway through the first half before Connor Metcalf struck from outside the penalty area with 15 minutes of regular time remaining. It's the first time since 2006 that Australia has won its opening game at a World Cup. Coach Tony Popovich has told SBS that he couldn't be happier for the team and their supporters.
1: Proud to be here as head coach, to experience this, put a smile on these people's faces that have travelled so far to support us, and just happy for a wonderful young group of men.
0: The Socceroos' next match is against the USA on Saturday morning, Australian time, in Seattle. Iranian media say a delegation from Qatar has arrived in Tehran as anticipation builds over a potential deal with the United States to halt their war and reopen the Strait of Hormuz. Qatar, along with Pakistan, has been mediating in the conflict. The Iranian Tasnim news agency says the delegation will go over the latest developments. Swiss voters appear likely to reject a proposal to cap the country's population at 10 million. Preliminary projections from national broadcaster SRF show that only 45% of voters backed the plan. The referendum was driven by concerns about immigration, housing, and pressure on public services. Opponents warn the cap could damage Switzerland's economy and its relationship with the European Union. More than a quarter of Switzerland's residents were born in another country. A Sydney woman is dealing with profound grief after her six-year-old daughter and the girl's father were found dead in the Parramatta River yesterday. Jean Kennedy reports.
2: The little girl could not be found, and so a massive search operation was launched in order to try and find her, and her body was recovered at around 5:30 last night. Now, Police Superintendent Christine McDonald from Burwood Police said that the mother was, her world was absolutely rocked. She was completely distressed. She described this as an absolute tragedy. And she said that one of the lines of inquiry that was being investigated was domestic violence. Now, the ABC can confirm that this is being treated as a murder-suicide.
0: And if this story has raised any issues for you, please contact the National Sexual Assault and Family Violence Counselling Helpline on 1800 RESPECT. That's 1800 737 732. If it's an emergency, call 000. The Western Australian Attorney General says the government sends its condolences to the family of a 9-year-old Perth girl who was shot dead in Pakistan on Wednesday. Kildale schoolgirl Hania Ahmed was on holiday with her parents and brother when their hire car was allegedly fired upon by Pakistani police following an armed robbery. The girl's brother and father were also shot and underwent surgery for their injuries. Tony Booty says he's been told that both are recovering well. He's described it as a tragic event.
3: There was a case of mistaken identity, and unfortunately she was shot dead, which is so sad. I've spoken to a senior member of the Pakistani community in Western Australia this morning to pass on the government's condolences and also support.
0: Still in Western Australia, where complaints about judges and magistrates will be investigated by an independent watchdog under new laws going before state parliament. The legislation would establish a 9-member judicial commission to handle complaints about judicial officers. Complaints could include bullying, harassment, inappropriate comments, or concerns about a judicial officer's capacity. Hundreds of regional Victorian firefighters have rallied in Bendigo against the state government's emergency services levy. The protesters want the emergency services and volunteers fund scrapped. The levy is charged to property owners and helps fund fire services, the SES, 000 and the State Control Centre. However, farmers say they're facing sharp increases, in some cases worth tens of thousands of dollars. David Brennan and David George were among the CFA volunteers protesting about the Victorian government's emergency services and volunteer levy in Bendigo today.
4: We go and put our life on the line to stand up and fight for our neighbours.
5: My bill now is about $8,000 on my farm. It's going to go to $35,000.
0: Meanwhile, firefighters have been battling a blaze that broke out at a factory in Melbourne's north earlier this evening. Crews were called to an industrial area in Thomastown shortly after 6 o'clock to find a factory building well alight and have been attempting to prevent the fire from spreading to other nearby factories.
6: ABC Radio weather update. Monday in Victoria, patchy morning frost and fog in the east, isolated light showers on and north of the Divide, and scattered showers in the far west in the late evening. Melbourne, partly cloudy, 18 degrees. Tasmania, isolated showers about the north and west during the day. Fine elsewhere. Hobart, mostly sunny and 13. For your latest local forecast, go to the BOM website or app.
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8: Hello, nightlifers. Welcome to Sunday night. I do hope you've had a good day. Now, who amongst you watched the Socceroos play in the World Cup? What a great match. I've got my Socceroos top on your radio tonight in celebration. There is a lot of sport around, but look, our first topic tonight is very much one for the art lovers. Starting next weekend in Canberra, a very special exhibition is opening. It features a number of tapestries that were commissioned by the Australian artist Arthur Boyd, and they're being displayed together for the very first time. Boyd's subject is St. Francis of Assisi. We're going to kick off tonight talking about the saint, the painter, and what's so very special about these tapestries. Then we're going to talk plastic. There's a big meeting coming up in Nairobi, Africa, as work goes on to try to develop an international treaty on reducing plastic pollution. We'll talk about some of the big issues and sticking points around that. In This Week in History, you're going to learn about a group of women who've gone down in history as the Night Witches. They were Russian women who flew raids over Nazi Germany during World War II in wooden planes with no parachutes. There's a history quiz. We're going to bring you some new music. And we'll also take a look at why South Africa wants to start legally selling rhinoceros horn again, nearly 50 years after the trade was banned.

0: Mortal Coil.
1: Tonight, something a bit different. We're going to talk about a new exhibition at the National Gallery of Australia that's going to showcase 20 huge tapestries. They're by the renowned Australian artist Arthur Boyd. They have never been seen together before. And his subject is the life of St. Francis of Assisi. So what we're going to do tonight is look at what drew Arthur Boyd to St. Francis of Assisi, and look at how Boyd's depictions of St. Francis's path to sainthood highlight a shared humanity. The undisputed expert on this is art history scholar Margaret Pont. Margaret splits her time between Melbourne and Assisi. She's written a book, Arthur Boyd and St. Francis of Assisi. I'm delighted she is our guest in tonight's This Mortal Coil. Hello, Margaret. Welcome to Nightlife.
2: Thank you, Suzanne. Yes, I'm so looking forward to this.
1: Now, you've been lobbying for decades to have Arthur Boyd's tapestries on St. Francis of Assisi shown. How much are you looking forward to this exhibition at the NGA?
2: Well, I'll just put you in the picture a little bit, that it was around 1998 while I was embarking on a Master of Arts degree, Arthur Boyd and St. Francis of Assisi, that I came across the existence of these huge 20 tapestries. Straight away, I realised the uniqueness and treasure that Australia possessed in this monumental cycle. But Arthur's legacy left to the NGA was so huge on his death that it's still being processed. And at the time, there were no good photographs of them. So I personally paid to have them photographed for a book because I knew that they needed to be published. And so that happened in 2022. They had been in the storage depot at the NGA. So my interest in Francis grew over the next 30 years. As you've stated, I have spent a lot of that time over at Assisi. So yes, this exhibition is an absolute culmination of many strands of my life compared with the help of dedicated people like Margaret Mannion and Maria Meyer, Stuart Purvis, Robert Rees, and the list goes on. So I'm literally almost dying of excitement and hope the gallery will be absolutely ablaze.
1: So have any of them been displayed before in Australia?
2: Yes, there have been two displays. The first was in 2009, where Margaret Mannion helped to get them, only eight of them shown. And then in Adelaide several years ago, Robert Reason at the Roach Gallery, and another eight. A couple of them were different to the ones, but this is the first time the whole 20, which is so exciting.
1: And I understand that somewhere in this time, Margaret, you also got permission to take them to Assisi.
2: Yes, I might come to that at the end.
1: Well, could we, maybe for people who aren't that familiar with his story, can you tell us a bit about St. Francis of Assisi and how important he is to Catholicism?
2: He was a medieval saint born in Assisi in 1182. He attended the Episcopal School of St. George, whose ethic was that of the chivalric tradition. As a young man, his revelry was interrupted by his involvement in a war between Assisi and Perugia, which resulted in his imprisonment. After this trauma, he decided to follow God, and in so doing, he rejected his father's involvement in the rising merchant class. This was, in fact, the worst of family rifts. Francis took to the road, rejecting all possessions and creating a brotherhood which cared for the underdog. In 1224, the spiritual climax of his life was receiving the stigmata. He was quickly adopted by the church as he was very popular and the church was in a pretty bad way at the time. He's now the patron saint of Italy and the saint elected to protect the environment. So he's pretty much the number one saint.
1: And did he a steady band of followers by the time that he died?
2: Oh, yes, the movement was huge. In fact, it got so embarrassing, the number of people who wanted to join it, people leaving their families and on the march, that Francis did actually create a third order where people could live Franciscan values without disrupting their home life.
1: And so if we then go, Margaret, to Arthur Boyd, was he a religious man?
2: Well, no, Arthur actually couldn't believe that there was a God, despite the fact that his mother, Emma Minnie, had read biblical stories to him from an illustrated Bible. It's fair to say that it was rather the archetypal power, particularly through image, that struck him in this early experience of religious texts. His parents were Christian Scientists. Mary had very little interest in money, which meant that the family pretty much lived in abject poverty, and Doris was a dedicated pacifist. So certainly Arthur couldn't see a lot of need for God, and God needed the devil, of course. It was quite complex, but no, he was just in awe of our existence, I would say. He certainly was in awe of nature.
1: So what drew Arthur Boyd to the story of St. Francis of Assisi then?
2: Yes, that's quite complex in a way. There had been talk of Francis in the family. His uncle Martin, the author, had strong leanings to Europe and had adopted Catholicism. There's a sculpture of St. Francis by Guy Boyd in the Perth Art Gallery. In the family, animals were to be cared for. Insects were not to be killed. In fact, that's part of the Christian Scientist aspect that his parents believed in. There were stories about Merrick carrying an ant outside. It was after his father's death in 1959, in fact, that Arthur was to meet Tom Boyce, the medieval specialist, that a more serious involvement with the saint developed.
1: Well, you're on Nightlife on ABC Radio. We've got Margaret Pond here. Margaret is an art history scholar. She's the author of Arthur Boyd and St. Francis of Assisi, Pastels, Lithographs and Tapestries. And we're learning about these tapestries that Boyd made that are going on display at the National Gallery of Australia starting next weekend, the first time they have all been on display together. So it's a really significant event. Now, Margaret, you were just saying that it was really important for Arthur Boyd when he met a guy called Tom Boates, who's a medieval specialist. How did they meet and what impact did that have on Arthur Boyd?
2: Tom Boates had seen some of Arthur's works down at Mordialloc when he came out to Australia, some sculptural works. Tom immediately was struck by the power of these sculptures. But then when Tom Boyce returned to London, Dutton also showed him some oil paintings. Again, Boyce was struck by it. So that when Arthur did get over after the death of Merrick in 1959 to England, they were introduced and were very much of the same type of calibre of person. Tom Boyce's favourite meal was mince on toast. You know, Arthur was very much a down-to-earth sort of character, and they really hit it off. So that was when, in fact, this idea of publishing a biography on St. Francis that Arthur offered to illustrate started to be hatched.
1: Yeah. Now, is this right that Boyce had actually already written a biography of St. Francis which had been destroyed?
2: Yes, in 1936, the majority of those volumes were destroyed in a warehouse fire, which had disappointed Boyce. So Arthur was very keen to have another go at it and illustrate it for Tom.
1: All right, so they're basically embarking on this project together. And so Arthur Boyd produced some radical pastels as part of this. Tell us a bit about them.
2: Yes, well, he was extremely interested in the story of St. Francis, and Yvonne used to say to me that he was actually very fond of St. Francis, but he could see that the life of St. Francis contained a lot of humanity, but that it was also flawed in Arthur's terms. So Arthur and Yvonne went off to Italy a couple of times, including going to Assisi and Gubbio, and Arthur made 20 huge pastels when he got back to England for the book. And Arthur chose themes that hadn't been represented traditionally in the history of art of St. Francis. And I might add that St. Francis perhaps is a character who has been more portrayed in literature and art than any other personality that has ever been. So certainly Arthur's part of that amazing chain of stimulation.
1: So how were these pastels, though, different to how St. Francis had been represented previously? What was so different about them?
2: Well, Arthur chose themes that were from the Fioretti, the original small book that was written by the first followers, whereas most of the art representing St. Francis has taken reference from the official church San Bonaventura version of Francis, where in fact there no women represented in that at all, and half of ARFA's themes represent women, but also ARFA illustrated scenes that had never actually been portrayed in the history of art. He said he could look at Giotto talking with St. Francis talking to the birds and

0: want to do that sort of zucchero, that sugary sort of version of Francis. He wanted to get to the psychological drama of the man.
1: And a lot of the pastels were kind of quite blurry in a way, weren't they?
0: Well, I think there's something. I was talking to David Sequeira about this, and he was saying there's something like an aura, and he wants him to be, Francis, to be between the world of the spirit and the physical world. So I think that's quite deliberate, that there's a sort of non-earthliness about them. So they're not in a setting, they're not in, there's no tree, there's no reference to Italy. They're sort of universal floating figures that sort of speak to the spirit world.
1: Mm. So even as Arthur Boyd was doing these, you mentioned, Margaret, that he was still flawed. His life was flawed somehow in Boyd's view. Can you talk more about that? What was it that Boyd saw when he looked at Francis of Assisi that he thought was flawed?
0: Well, I think that he felt, by what right does a saint have to dictate his own, or to impose his own idea of the way life should be lived, and that it should be a mendicant type of existence, that it should break up families, that celibacy was unrealistic. So this was quite outside of the traditional rendering, of course, of the saint, the life all being about sacrifice. Arthur could see the struggles of the huge of the man within himself, but also the pain that he inflicted on a lot of the women around him or a lot of his followers.
1: So how did he, I don't know that much about the story of St. Francis, but was it by welcoming women into his fold and separating them from his family that Boyd would have said that was a moment where Assisi was inflicting pain?
0: I think it was the breaking up of families that was so upsetting to Arthur, because Francis rejected his father because his father didn't approve of him following the path of a sort of Bible bashing sort of character, and the father prohibited him from adopting that life and imprisoned him. But in fact, the problem with Francis too is that it effectively broke up families of people who wanted to join the order. St. Clair, for instance, left her family. St. Clair's mother and sister joined the order, and they were set up in a separate clausura in a convent. But I think Arthur totally disapproved of this, because for him the most important theme that he kept returning to was the story of the prodigal son, the son that would return and be welcomed back to the father. For Francis, there would never be any return. So that was one of Arthur's core beliefs, and his favourite painting was Rembrandt's Return of the Prodigal Son.
1: Margaret Pond is here, an art history scholar. Her book, Arthur Boyd and St. Francis of Assisi, Pastels, Lithographs and Tapestries. So we talked about Boyd went to Assisi, he made these pastels, he's helping Tom Bowes. How did that set of pastels become these tapestries that are going to be going on display at the National Gallery?
0: Well, Boyd was somewhat compulsive in his enthusiasm, and he made these big 20 pastels before the conditions for the publication of the book were established. And Walter Neurath of Thames and Hudson said, no, we can't possibly illustrate the book with these coloured pastels. It'd be much too expensive. So Boyd was extremely disillusioned, but he then set about creating 20 lithographs, very similar size, and those lithographs were used for the book. But Boyd never forgot his sort of coloured vision, but he had to sell the pastels through the Australian galleries. But fortunately, Anne Purvis had brilliant photographs of them taken, and so the pastels were sold. In fact, I'm fortunate enough to own the St. Francis being beaten by his father. And so these slides that were made preserved the vision of the coloured series. And when Arthur found out that there was a possibility to have tapestries made, because people like John Olson were going to Portugal and using the Porto Alegre Tapicaras Manufatura company, Arthur was going to be in that too. And typically of Arthur, his tapestries were going to be sort of bigger and better than anybody else's. This tapestry cycle is just quite something. So the slides were able to be blown up, magnified, but that's a whole other story, and there's an extremely good several articles about that in the catalogue to the exhibition, which I would urge people to buy.
1: So how long would it take? You give the, you know, the blueprint effectively to this tapestry place in Portugal. How long would it take

0: to turn that into a tapestry?
1: Well, I think they sort of pretty much quite a year for each tapestry. So they obviously had different workers working simultaneously, but Arthur was so exacting and incredibly demanding to try and get colour effects that the whole thing became a sort of nightmare for everybody. But there were tapestries he preferred. One young girl who was 17, he loved the way she was rendering the tapestries, so, and the way they were twining the wool. I mean, Arthur effectively got them to invent a new method to get the effect that he wanted. So a bit like Matisse with the chapel at Mons, I think. Incredible the vision of the artist, but the translation of it becomes something else.
0: Maybe, Margaret, we could talk about a couple of these in detail. Can you tell us about St. Francis when young, dreaming of a hunchback?
1: It's interesting that Arthur wanted to look into the childhood of St. Francis, which no other artist has really done. You get very few. I can only think of one sculpture, in fact, in the Chiesa Nuova in Assisi, where Francis is actually locked up as a sculpture. Arthur emphasised in the first three pastels about Francis when young and what were the influences on, formative influences on his condition. And this idea of embracing deformity in and the hunchback shows the saint embracing the hunchback was effectively Arthur addressing and Francis addressing that idea of his worst fear. And Arthur with the war on and seeing people coming back injured and deformed, it was something that absolutely horrified him, of course. So that was an important, and it was a female hunchback too, incidentally. So yes, that idea of looking at the youth was extremely original.
0: And then St. Francis being beaten by his father.
1: Well, that epitomises the worst of family rifts, of course, because in this portrayal of Francis lying on the ground being beaten by with a huge stick by the father, his father trying to make him change his mind. And in the pastel, you'll see that there's this pot of gold in the window glistening. And Francis was just appealing for the father to stop. But after that, the rift was complete between the father and Francis walked away. Very violent. Ursula Hoff, who saw this image when I showed her, said that this is one of the most violent images I've seen of a father-son relationship.
0: So ultimately, Margaret, what did Arthur Boyd learn and adopt from St. Francis of Assisi that would influence the way that he lived his life?
1: Well, I know that as Yvonne said that Arthur was very fond of Francis, but that he could feel that there were values to be taken, and it was the love of the fellow man that Arthur had great compassion, particularly to the oppressed, and that it was the simplicity of Francis in conjunction with worshipping and being in awe of the creation of nature and the animals and the environment. So it was anti-materialistic and totally aware of preserving the beauty of the environment, which, of course, now so much further on are becoming such urgent sort of issues and so relevant. I might just point out here, Yvonne said, I said, how was the book received when it was published in 1968, the Tombos illustrated version, and Yvonne said, not really appreciated. It was somewhat irregular, which I rather like.
0: Do you think that some of the lessons of the life of Francis of Assisi were part of Arthur Boyd's, you know, vision for Bundanon, you know, the belief that the only way to keep something is to give it away?
1: I think that Arthur believed in the redemptive powers of creativity and that he was very against materialism, which he found was incredibly divisive within society, so that he and Yvonne wholeheartedly supported the idea of setting up a community of artists and creative people, musicians, actors at Bundanon to find alternative ways of being able to live together that were not based on any financial goal, but they're based on imaginative sort of solutions to how we could perhaps address society. There must have been thousands and thousands of school children and artists that have been through Bundanon. So I see that as a very Franciscan gesture and Arthur's answer to a theme that moved him very deeply.
0: And so he ended up giving the tapestries to the National Gallery. When did that happen?
1: He didn't actually give, I might have misled you there, he didn't give them. They were sold through Joseph Brown at cost price to the gallery. So, yes, that, I think the costs really blew out because they were so prolonged over such a long period, and then there was import duty and all sorts of complications. So it's almost as if they got bought by the gallery, and then the whole issue had been too hard and just put on hold with the Fishwick Storage Hume Depot. So that was what was exciting when I came across these when I was doing my master's degree.
0: So how valuable do you think the tapestries are, not in monetary terms, but just in terms of, you know, being part of Australia's art collection?
1: Well, I just see them, as soon as I saw them, I thought this is an amazing treasure that Australia's got that is not known, and to me it's bigger than the Clooney tapestry cycle. And in my book, William Cook, who's a professor of history at New York, said these belong to the tradition of Giotto, Ghirlandaio, you know, the various artists. Boyd should be up there, and that Australia at this stage hasn't acknowledged the incredible universal gift that this is to the world of interpretation of what now really could be said interpretation by a profane saint, which I see Arthur as. You know, a saint needs his sinners, but the thing is, Arthur, in fact, has turned this around in what I see as a very unique and terribly inspiring sort of gesture to human possibility.
0: Margaret Pont is here, art history scholar. Her book is Arthur Boyd and St. Francis of Assisi, Pastels, Lithographs and Tapestries. We're just saying these tapestries are going on display as one group at the National Gallery of Australia beginning next weekend. Now, we mentioned in the beginning that at one point you actually got permission, I think, to take the tapestries to Assisi. Why did you?
1: I wanted to come back to that because that ties in with this idea of the fact that this is a universal cycle that belongs to the world. And when Australia wasn't prepared to exhibit them, and I did write numerous letters over many years, I did go to Assisi. I know the custodian there very well, and he gave me permission to take the tapestries to Assisi and have them hanging next to Giotto, which is my dream. And that possibly this next step of having them shown at the National Gallery will alert the world to this extraordinary work of art that is, as I say, bigger than Clooney and very much more original, quite extraordinary. So, as I say, that's why the excitement is mounting.
0: Yeah. So what kind of reception did they receive when they were hung in Assisi?
1: No, they haven't been hung. That's my dream.
0: Oh.
1: That was the point. So what happened was that Margaret Mannion came to Assisi, checked out the site. I had permission, but the costs and the subsidy were not such that we could do it. So Margaret managed to have the first nine of them, eight of them, shown at Newman College in Melbourne in 2009.
0: Okay.
1: So it's still a dream that hasn't been realised. They'll get there.
0: Okay, but you have permission to take them?
1: I've still got the letter, 2003.
0: Okay.
1: But I'm patient and it may not happen in my lifetime.
0: Oh, my goodness. Now, you mentioned that to have them next to Giotto. Now, for those listeners who may be thinking, who's Giotto? You're probably recoiling in a horror that no one would know. But just, you know, tell us about Giotto and the artworks to St. Francis that are currently available to see in Assisi.
1: Well, the cycle, the official painted cycle, around 1300 was commissioned by, because Assisi is a papal town, was commissioned to be the official visual version. And there is slight controversy about whether they're by Giotto, but Giotto's work in the Arena Chapel in Padua, but also in Assisi, is something that people like Leonardo da Vinci or Matisse just said there's nothing that comes near the Giotto. So to have Arthur Boyd hanging in the Museo del Tesoro, which is the accompanying museum within 20 metres of the Giotto's, would be such a feather in Australia's cap, but also a real recognition of Arthur's monumental effort.
0: So you are hoping that this exhibition at the NGA, it opens on June the 20th, runs through until October the 18th. You want this, I guess, to be the moment that the world sits up and takes notice of these tapestries.
1: Well, I'm rather hoping that might happen, and that perhaps we'll get a building, purpose building for these tapestries in Australia permanently, so that the world can come and see what this amazing Australian artist has done.
0: Margaret, you've obviously been involved in researching, you know, Arthur Boyd and these tapestries for an awful long time. I hope you get to see your dream come true, and thank you for being here on Nightlife.
1: Thanks for the opportunity.
0: Margaret Pont is an art history scholar, author of Arthur Boyd and St. Francis of Assisi, Pastels, Lithographs and Tapestries. And yes, that exhibition starting June 20th runs through until October the 18th.
2: This is Nightlife with Suzanne Hill.
0: Thanks to Anne from Warrandyte, who just says that the first Catholic church in Melbourne dedicated to St. Francis is situated at the corner of Lonsdale and Elizabeth Streets. And this year it's commemorating 800 years since St. Francis's death, with Eucharist celebrated every Thursday at 12:30. Thank you very much, Anne. We're going to talk plastics soon here on Nightlife, but here's somebody who was a guest of our show only a few weeks ago, Ian Moss and Tucker's daughter.

0: Ian Moss, yes, a recent guest here on Nightlife and Tucker's Daughter. We're talking plastic in just a moment.
1: Hundreds of thousands of dollars in taxpayer-funded legal fees for Polly's. How's the government's mantra stacking up?
2: The most open and transparent government in Tasmania's history.
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0: Well, when you're sitting on your local beach, it's easy to take for granted just how, well, relatively clean and free of pollution it is. It's not the same everywhere, as you probably know. More and more plastic rubbish is washing up on beaches around the world. We all share the ocean, so a problem on the other side of the world is a problem that's shared here too. There is some hope, though. Nations from around the world are negotiating a global plastics treaty, an ambitious agreement aimed at tackling plastic pollution from production right through to disposal. But reaching a consensus, as you can imagine, among nearly 200 countries isn't easy. There's a big meeting in Nairobi at the end of the month that's expected to provide the clearest indication of whether the world can come together on this by the end of next year. Now, Dr. Denise Hardesty is a globally recognised scientist focusing on plastic pollution. She's worked for more than 20 years in Australia and internationally. She's a former principal research scientist with the CSIRO. Hello, Denise. Welcome.
1: Thank you so much.
0: Just, I guess, take us through why we really need to be concerned about the issue of plastic pollution in our oceans. I mean, there's what we see at the beach, which is not pleasant, but there's a lot of problems beyond merely the aesthetic, isn't there?
1: There are a lot of problems beyond just this, you know, in Australia, the small amounts of plastic that we may find along our coastline. But the global ocean is interconnected. Our production has grown tremendously over the last decades, with global plastic production exceeding over 450 million metric tons of plastic each and every year. Most of it ends up in landfills, lots of it gets burned. And there's a not inconsequential amount that does get lost into the environment. And the impacts are not only on us as humans through microplastics and nanoplastics and some of the hazardous chemicals that can be used in plastic production, but we also know that it impacts wildlife. We know that over 1,500 species of marine animals, organisms are known to ingest or get tangled up in plastic. We know that it can kill them. And we also now know, and people are increasingly understanding and focusing on the fact that plastic production and usage is really affecting climate change as well.
0: What is the link between plastic and climate, Denise?
1: Well, plastics are actually made from fossil fuels, right? And so that extraction process, that refinement process, the disposal, et cetera, we know that plastic production and usage and loss accounts for more than 3% of global greenhouse gas emissions. And that amount, that quantity, that percentage, it's growing quite rapidly.
0: So the plastic pollution itself, Denise, is that increasing at a stable rate? I mean, we are now far more aware of the problem than we were, you know, 20 or 30 years ago. Have countries and individuals taken action that means the problem isn't growing as fast, or is there just more plastic than ever entering our oceans?
1: Oh, if only. I really do wish that was the case, but our plastic production isn't growing at a stable rate. It's actually growing exponentially. And so what that means is that every, say, 20 years or less, we are doubling plastic production, which means that in the next 20 years, we will produce more plastic than has been produced before. And more to give you a little bit more clarity on that, if we are producing 460 million metric tons, we know that more than, and that's just in a given year, we now estimate that more than half of all the plastic that's ever been manufactured has been made just since the early 2010s. And if you know that plastic production really began in the 1950s, that's really confronting. So it's projected to double now by 2040 to 2045, and plastic production could triple. It's estimated by 2050 if we do not fundamentally change our relationship with plastic.
0: Dr. Denise Hardesty is here, a globally recognised scientist focusing on plastic pollution. Why is the rate doubling? Is it about the products that are being made? Is it about the rate of population growth? I mean, what's actually causing this to just keep growing and growing and growing?
1: Well, I don't think you can look at just one particular thing and say, yes, this is it. I think it is a combination of a number of factors. I know that, yes, the global population is growing. We also focus on and increasingly use single-use plastics. And that's not just in Australia, that's around the globe. Sachets are used particularly in countries that do not have the same wealth, where people cannot afford to purchase large quantities, so they buy single-use sachets. People can buy their laundry detergent, their, you know, oils for cooking, things like that, just about in single-use sachets. And one, it's much more expensive that way in general. But two, you are using these sachets that cannot be recycled in current market conditions. And we're just now using almost 40% of plastics entering the market are used just for single-use items.
0: I mean, it's easy for us to say that there are changes. I mean, there are changes in Australia. I know states are phasing out things like plastic straws, but it's clearly, well, a drop in the ocean, I guess, compared to what's happening in other parts of the world. When it comes to the pollution of plastic, are there particular parts of the world where it is incredibly problematic compared perhaps to Australia?
1: There are, and across Southeast Asia and growing, what I have seen in Africa as well, we are seeing so much more plastic there on our beaches, on our coastlines, etc., where you go to those places that do not have, frankly, the finances and the infrastructure to manage waste more effectively. In Australia, we have incredible waste management systems. We still lose plastics to the environment. We still find it on our beaches. We know it's still being lost into the ocean. But we do have the infrastructure in countries such as Australia where we don't end up with as much of it being visible to us on the ocean surface or on the ocean floor. So we may not be leaking as much into the ocean as many countries where they just simply don't have the resources and the infrastructure. And then accompany that, the education and the awareness of it. If there are no options, often we see dump trucks even going and emptying their waste over cliffs right at and into the ocean.
0: Goodness me. Is because of the way that obviously we're connected to the rest of the world via oceans, currents and tides, are there parts of Australia that do end up collecting rubbish that is coming from other parts of the world, collecting that plastic on our beaches?
1: There are parts of Australia where we find that, and those tend to be in the top end of Australia, where we are also near to our Southeast Asian neighbors, and we end up receiving, it looks like, a large amount of plastic waste there. On the southwest corner of Australia, in Western Australia, we also find that, and in southwest Tasmania, we do as well. And in different parts of the country, we find different types of waste. So in those areas that are not well populated, we find lots and lots of fishing waste. So derelict fishing nets and floats and buoys and things like that we find there. And in the top end of Australia, in that whole northern area where it's, again, not well populated, not only do we find fishing gear, we just find everything. And, you know, that includes really small fragments of items and even things like white goods. Like we find refrigerators and, you know, large pieces of equipment and washers and dryers and all sorts of things that you wouldn't really imagine finding.
0: So why the need for a global treaty? Is there any kind of other agreement that countries are working under that might reduce this? Or why does this have to be tackled in this way with a global treaty?
1: Well, we know that we have a global economy, right? And so countries are trading with one another. And if we don't focus on this at the global scale, if we don't have caps on production, if we don't have a focus on equity and justice, you know, we are not going to do the world the service that we really, really need. The current laws that are in place are simply not enough to address this issue. And we know that. We know that we've had trade where we are sending our waste off to other countries that don't have the same economic support systems in place. And we know that that's not really viable because they don't have that infrastructure. So I would say that we really need a global plastics treaty that is legally binding, that helps to address the entire life cycle of plastics, meaning production caps, simplifying the polymer usage so that we don't have problems with recyclability. So all of these things really need to come together, and that's what countries are seeking, so that we consider that global economy, that we mandate production, that we mandate producer responsibility, and that we can ultimately reduce not only primary production, but increase circularity of the plastic products that are designed, manufactured, developed, and used.
0: Dr. Denise Hardesty is here, a globally recognised scientist focusing on plastic pollution. Denise was formerly in Australia working as a principal research scientist with the CSIRO. So what have been the sticking points? Because I know there was, a big meeting last year to try and get a treaty sort of up and running, lots of arguments going back and forth for different countries. What seem to be the challenges in getting the world's countries to agree on what to do about plastic pollution?
1: Well, I think it's worth noting that there have been a number of meetings, over 5 meetings over a couple of years, to try to bring countries together to try to achieve consensus. The main sticking points really depend upon who you talk to. And there are 2 main camps. One camp wants to see voluntary measures. They want to focus mostly on downstream, meaning cleanups, management once plastic has been produced. And then there's the High Ambition Coalition, which is a block of more than 75 countries that's really pushing for a legally binding, much more strict treaty that is aiming to cap production, eliminate those problematic, particularly single-use plastics, increase the what they call the circularity of design with globally strict criteria, etc., as well as providing financial support and having funding mechanisms to help developing nations build the infrastructure that's needed and to help them move away, particularly from single-use plastics.
0: So which camp is Australia in?
1: Australia, I am pleased and proud to say, is a core member of the High Ambition Coalition. And so this, and Australia has been doing an incredible job supporting and leading many of the discussions. And again, that's around addressing the whole of life cycle, capping production, eliminating single-use problematic plastics, and those sorts of things. And Australia is joined by a number of countries from the European Union, the UK, Canada, Japan, South Korea, a number of African nations, as well as some of the Caribbean or Latin American countries and small island developing states, which are particularly vulnerable and impacted by marine plastics.
0: And the sticking point, I remember looking at what was happening at last year's conference on this, it's the oil producing countries, isn't it, who are saying, no, there shouldn't be caps on production.
1: That is absolutely correct. So they call it the like-minded group. And those are the countries that are major petroleum-producing countries: Saudi Arabia, Russia, Iran, Kuwait, etc.
0: That's clearly, clearly 2 camps there. And those countries will obviously have an economic interest. And I guess it's much easier for Australia to, you know, take the high road if we don't have industry that is going to suffer because of it. But how can you bring these 2 groups together when it sounds like what people are prepared to do is so different depending on how dependent your economy is on that oil?
1: Well, I think right now what we, the world, is hoping to see is those 2 camps coming closer together. If we can start to see a little bit of compromise perhaps on both sides, that's some of the discussion that's happening, or if instead of reaching consensus, there is a shift to perhaps more of a vote by country, if you will, so that you don't have to take an entirely consensus model to have full agreement. And I think those are some of the things that the world is looking to see.

0: come out of the upcoming discussions at the end of this month and into early July.
1: And so these talks that we were mentioning in Nairobi, well, this is kind of like a get together before the next big discussion. Like, where does this sit in the overall discussions to try to reach a treaty?
0: So that is what is happening. They're calling this an informal talk with the various, you know, heads of state representatives to have the discussion to see, can we get closer, given that it has, the camps have seemed to strengthen or solidify in their positions, and they're really aiming to have a shift in that kind of embedding of those positions so that you can start to see some compromise, start to move forward, and in fact, really to aim to have one single document that all countries are agreeing to work from. So, you know, those are some of the core factors and features that we're looking to see to recommence the dialogue, because the plan or hope and anticipation was that the agreement would have already been signed by now, but those stumbling blocks have not been broken yet.
1: Well, has there been any kind of movement from that camp that are much more interested in voluntary measures from those oil-producing nations? And what kind of, you know, what would be an acceptable move towards a compromise? What might you like to see from those countries?
0: We'd like to see some of the compromises on upstream caps and moving towards that, rather than focusing solely on the downstream factors such as improved waste management without any caps on production. There's really a desire and a goal to see harmonization of petrochemicals that are used in plastic production so that, frankly, that products have increased not only recyclability potentially in the future, but can and would actually be recycled now. You know, whether or not that happens, we're all watching very closely.
1: If no agreement can be reached, what can individual countries do, Denise?
0: I would say that individual countries can start to enact their own legislation that aligns with what the treaty is seeking in terms of that high, you know, ambition coalition. And so that would mean starting to implement their own regulations on that, you know, I guess you would call it still on a voluntary measure, and work on trade with those countries that are aligning their practices as well. So even in the absence of a treaty being ratified or signed off by the countries, those countries, you know, it's a very strong block of countries. It's a large number of countries in that high ambition coalition. They could go ahead and commence those regulations and enacting that in and of themselves.
1: Denise, thank you so much for being here on Nightlife. When do you think there might be some news about whether, you know, there's any kind of inching forwards from either camp towards some kind of agreement?
0: I anticipate having a really good indication of how talks have gone, you know, really by the end of the first week of July. So these conversations are happening at the end of June through the 3rd of July, and we will know, based upon the dialogue, what are going to be the next steps and what we're moving towards.
1: Yeah. Denise, thank you again. Pleasure to have you on the show. That's Dr. Denise Hardesty, a globally recognised scientist focusing on plastic pollution, formerly a principal research scientist with the CSIRO. This is Nightlife. Perhaps a little Joni Mitchell might be appropriate right now.

0: Joni Mitchell and Big Yellow Taxi. It's a nightlife on ABC Radio, just about the plastic conversation. Joe in Ballarat sent in a picture of a book called Quitting Plastic, Easy and Practical Ways to Cut Down on the Plastic in Your Life, written by Louise Williams and Clara Williams Rolton, it looks like. So Joe just very much recommending that. JOC saying those little yogurt pouches with the big plastic tops must be very bad plastic waste. I mean, even if you try to get rid of as much plastic as you can, there's still so much of it, isn't there, that it is so hard to remove from your life. Now, we've got the latest ABC News coming your way in just a moment. Then it will be This Week in History. You're going to learn about a group of women from World War II who ended up getting the name the Night Witches. So I hope you'll be looking forward to hearing what that's all about.
1: ABC News with Andrew Kaloupas. The Socceroos have claimed a historic 2-0 win against Turkey in the team's first FIFA 2026 World Cup match. Here's National Sport reporter David Mark in Vancouver.
2: This is the first time the Socceroos have won an opening World Cup game since the Golden Generation defeated Japan in 2006. It was a new generation that kick-started the Socceroos World Cup campaign with goals to player of the match Nestori Irinkunda and Connor Metcalf. Patrick Beach, who was selected as goalkeeper in place of captain Matt Ryan, was exceptional all night. The win means the Socceroos are well placed to progress to the knockout stage of the World Cup. Next up is the USA in Seattle. David Mark, ABC Sport, Vancouver.
1: Federal Liberal frontbencher John O'Donoghue says it's far too early for his party to be talking about preference or power-sharing deals with One Nation. Senator Doumian has announced his retirement from politics to prioritise his family. His departure is a blow to the Liberal Party, which is facing an existential threat from One Nation. The Tasmanian senator says the next election is still 2 years away, and his colleagues need to focus on winning back voters abandoning the party.
3: If we're just going to wave the white flag and say that it's over now, we've just got to do deals with others to get across the line, then we're not doing our job properly. We're Liberals. We are a major party, a party of government in this country.
1: Anticipation is building over when or indeed whether Iran and the United States have agreed on a peace framework agreement. President Trump has claimed a deal that would prevent Iran from developing a nuclear weapon and see the immediate reopening of the Strait of Hormuz will be signed on Sunday local time. But Iran is yet to commit to the agreement. More from the BBC's Sebastian Usher in Jerusalem.
4: It matters, of course, how long this takes, because if it does get put off and more, that allows other events potentially to get in the way for President Trump, perhaps, for the Iranians to have second thoughts about what's in the memorandum of understanding. So I think that's why there's such a strong push from the American side for it to be done today. Originally, there was talk of there being quite a big signing ceremony, perhaps, as the G7 summit begins in Geneva. That doesn't seem to be the case now.
1: New South Wales police are treating the deaths of a man and his young daughter, whose bodies were found in the Parramatta River in Sydney's inner west on Saturday, as a murder-suicide. Here's Jean Kennedy.
5: Police divers recovered the body of the little girl, aged just six, from the waters here in the Parramatta River off Bayview Park in Concord at around 5:30 last night after a search that had gone on all afternoon. Now, the alarm was first raised at around midday when the little girl's father's body was found floating in the river, floating not far from a small boat that had been drifting along. Now, when police arrived, they were told that the father and the little girl had been seen in the boat not long before the father's body was found.
1: The president of a group called Pakistanis in Australia says the community is devastated by the fatal shooting of a 9-year-old Perth girl in Pakistan. According to local media, Hania Ahmed and her family were visiting relatives in Chikwal. As they left a family dinner late on Wednesday night, their hire car was fired upon by Pakistani police in a case of mistaken identity following an armed robbery. Kewdale schoolgirl Hania died in the shooting. Her brother and father were injured. Sareen Siddiqui from Perth's Pakistan community says the community's in shock.
6: We are all very much devastated at the moment. It is something that you watch in the movies when you look at the pictures of the cars. But it happens to somebody that you may have seen somewhere very close to you.
1: British commandos have intercepted a Russian Shadow Fleet oil tanker attempting to pass through the English Channel. The Defence Ministry says the operation to seize the vessel, the Smertos, took 6 hours. The ministry says the action in Britain's territorial waters was carried out in accordance with domestic and international law. The vessel is being held off England's south coast as investigations continue. That's the latest from ABC News. For more news at any time, head to our website at abc.net.au/news or download the ABC Listen app.
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8: Monday in Victoria, patchy morning frost and fog in the east, isolated light showers on and north of the Divide, and scattered showers in the far west in the late evening. Melbourne, partly cloudy, 18 degrees. Tasmania, isolated showers about the north and west during the day, fine elsewhere. Hobart, mostly sunny and 13. For your latest local forecast, go to the BOM website or app.

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2: Nightlifers, welcome to the second hour of our show on this Sunday night. This week in history, coming up very shortly, you're going to learn about the Night Witches. We've got Big Country, Small World coming up, where we take you around rural and regional Australia. Our history quiz is coming up. What is tonight's topic? I'm going to let you know closer to the time. It should be a fun one tonight, let me tell you that. Later on the show, we're going to have a yarn about rhinoceros horn. The trade in it was banned nearly 50 years ago. The South African government actually wants to start it back up again. But why? We will talk about that, and there'll be some new music for you right at the end of the show too. Just harking back to that conversation that we were having about plastic pollution before the news, Julie in Perth has sent me a message just saying that there is a remarkable seal-helping organisation called Ocean Conservation in Namibia. And she says the guys chase seals on the beach who are entangled in fishing lines and fishing nets. And then they catch them cone-shaped nets. They cut the line off or the nets. They release them into the ocean. They help the seals. Many just die in the ocean, though, from their injuries. Julie says they have a YouTube channel, which is great to watch, called Ocean Conservation Namibia. Julie, thank you very much for that.
3: I have a dream.
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2: Well, imagine what it would be like to be heading into combat as a fighter pilot in World War II. Now imagine that you're in a plane that's made of wood and canvas. You've got no armour, no parachute,

0: and the Nazi forces awaiting below. Well, this week marks the anniversary of when a group of young Soviet women took to the skies on their first combat mission in World War II. By the end of the war, the all-female Soviet Union 588th Night Bomber Regiment had carried out tens of thousands of missions. They earned the respect of the Allies, the fear of their enemies. Their enemies, in fact, called them the Night Witches. Elizabeth Wien is the author of A Thousand Sisters, the Heroic Air Women of the Soviet Union in World War II. Hello, Elizabeth. Welcome to Nightlife.
1: Hello. Thank you for having me.
0: Now, we're actually going to veer off and talk football for just a moment, Elizabeth, because you're coming to us from Scotland, where you've been living for 20 years. And Scotland today, well, a bit of World Cup history was made, wasn't it?
1: Yes, it's the first time in 36 years that they have won or indeed competed in the World Cup. So everybody here is just like insane with happiness.
0: So, I mean, literally when the match was on, was everybody in Scotland watching it?
1: Well, no, they weren't, because, I mean, a lot of people were, but it was on at 2 o'clock in the morning. So I was not watching it. I had my flag hanging out, but my daughter was watching it. And apparently she was insane with delight when they got their goal, and then she fell asleep in the second half and had to wake up and check the score.
0: As long as she watched the first half. But you were right. Just saying that in Scotland, this is such a big deal. It feels like the whole country, everything is going to sort of be on hold for as long as Scotland's in the tournament.
1: Yeah, people are getting, I think that there are quite a few places that are giving their employees Monday off paid. So yeah, it's a public holiday.
0: It's only right. It's only right. All right. Well, let's leave Scotland and football and head back to the World War II in the Soviet Union. Why did the Soviet Union decide to create an all-female bomber regiment at this time?
1: Well, I didn't know myself the answer to that. And when I was asked to work on this book by an editor at my editor, Kristen Renz at HarperCollins, I didn't realize how much back research I was going to have to do to figure out like what led to this. But basically, when the Soviet Union was formed, young boys and young girls were given equal education. And the entire country also had this notion, you know, they were bred in war, they were bred in civil war, they'd just come out of World War I. They were pretty sure that they were all going to go to war again at some time in the future. And so a whole generation was raised with girls and boys in school believing that they were equal and also believing that they were going to have to go to war just as their parents did. And one of the things that they had to do was they had to join the Komsomol, which is the communist, basically youth league, and they all had to participate after school in paramilitary activities. And you could do, and girls could do any of the things that boys could do. So they learned, to shoot rifles, and they did parachute jumps, and they could also learn to fly. So girls and young women in the Soviet Union in the 1930s had state-sponsored aviation training available to them. And about a third, by the time that the war started, about a third of the pilots, licensed pilots in the Soviet Union, were in fact women. So, and I mean, this is unprecedented in any country before or since. So there were actually a lot of women who were ready to fly. And when the war started, when Germany invaded in 1941, it is actually 85 years, the 22nd of June, the anniversary, there was nothing in place that allowed these women to offer their services. So they'd been raised to think that they were, you know, sort of equal to any of their male counterparts, but only young men were drafted. Women were allowed to join the military, but they weren't required to. And there was nothing really in place. And so these units were formed pretty much to kind of shut the women up, I think. Everybody, when Germany invaded, all the young people rushed to recruitment centers to offer their services. And women who were pilots in particular felt that they had a very valuable service to

0: offer. And they really, you know, there it was one thing that looked good. It was showing that they were doing something to make the women, you know, feel that they were using their skills. But also, it was, you know, it was a propaganda measure because it was going to show that they were responding to this request. But at the same time, it wasn't going to take a whole lot out of the war effort.
1: Now, tell us about Marina Raskova and the role that she played in creating this unit. Who was she?
0: So she was the first woman to really be kind of recognized as an aviator in the Soviet Union. She also grew up in this atmosphere. She was born in 1912, and she grew up in this atmosphere of, you know, women and men can do the same things. And she kind of fell into her role in aviation because she got a job at a navigation institute, and she was working on instruments, and she was working closely with people who were involved in aviation. And eventually she started taking lessons. She became the first woman to teach in this navigation institute. And she became involved in a lot of long distance flights with other women aviators. And in 1938, she was getting a lot of recognition, and she was also getting recognition internationally, because this was a lot of women internationally were breaking distance records and you know, sort of involved in the golden age of aviation, just the way men were. But in the Soviet Union, they were really doing quite phenomenal things. And she, in 1938, along with two other pilots, basically blasted a distance record out of the sky. They flew 4,000 miles across the two continents of the Soviet Union, and they actually ran out of fuel in the last hour of their flight, and had to land in the tundra. And Marina, because she was the navigator along on this flight, had to parachute out of the plane because of the she had to sit in the nose of it, and she might have been injured when they did an emergency landing. So she parachuted out on her own, survived 10 days in wilderness, living on a couple of pieces of chocolate and, you know, wild cranberries that she found. She had an encounter with a bear, which she scared off with a pistol. And when these people were rescued, and they had this huge search for them that took place over 2 weeks, when they were all rescued, they were really given a hero's welcome in Moscow. And Marina became kind of an icon for young women aviators. And when the war started and they couldn't find any work to do, all the young women, and these are teenagers we're talking, you know, people who have gotten their pilot's license at the age of 17 and are now working as flight instructors at the local airfields, they all wrote to Marina, their heroine, and they said, please, please, please help us find a way to get involved in the war. And Marina seems to have, she was playing her cards very carefully in the very frightening atmosphere of Stalin's Russia and the Great Terror. And she seems to have had his ear. And we don't really know how she managed to twist official arms and get the command of this air group. But she did. She was given the opportunity to start up an air group for young women. There were originally about 1,000 people from all over the Soviet Union who joined up. And it was all run through the Komsomol, the youth league of the Communist Party. So people basically would be in their meeting places and would get a phone call and would say, hey, if you want to do something in aviation for the war effort, meet in Moscow at this time and we will get you involved. Marina Raskova is taking over. And so they did. And they all sort of centered in Moscow in October of 1941, just as they were expecting the Germans to invade. And it was all pretty chaotic. And these women came together and were taken on a train to Engels, further away from, it's a town on the Volga,

0: where there was a flight training academy. And so she was the one who formed this air group. It was called the 122nd while it was their training unit, but it was actually divided into three different regiments. So we hear about the Night Witches because they're really, it's amazing what they did in these, you know, sort of balsa wood and fabric planes.
1: Elizabeth Wayne is

0: Bomber ones were the ones who became the most famous. So tell us a bit about, you know, well, the aircraft that they were doing these night raids in.
1: So just before I do answer that question, I want to point out that although we don't hear about them, there was also a regiment of women flying fighter planes and another one doing dive bombing. And they were using state-of-the-art aircraft. But this third regiment, the night bombers, they were flying the planes that were the most common throughout the Soviet Union. And these were the training aircraft that everyone had learned to fly in. They were open cockpit. They had two cockpits, you know, one for an instructor and one for a student, or when they were in combat, one for a navigator and one for a pilot. And the navigator also served as the bomber. And there were actually dozens of these units. These women were not, it's often thought that they were just given these old planes because they were women. But they were given these planes because there were thousands of these planes available. And there were dozens of these units, all of them run by men, except for the 588th. And the 588th were different. And they were, in fact, the only unit of the Red Army to have been all women. Everybody on it was commanded by women. It was, you know, the ground crew and the staff, all the people who, you know, did the cooking for them. Everyone was a woman. And they were very, very proud of that as well.
0: So what kind of, I'm sorry, I think you were going to pick up on something I asked earlier.
1: Yeah, I was. I was going to go back to the planes. So what these planes did, what these all these regiments did is they flew harassment missions. And the German front was pushing through. They were trying to get to the oil reserves of the USSR. They were trying to capture Stalingrad. They were pushing through, and these regiments basically all night long dropped bombs on them at low level, destroyed their supplies, destroyed their camps, and wouldn't let them get a wink of sleep all night long. For the entire war, they did this. And the way they did it was they had a couple of bombs attached under their wings. The navigator, who was also the bomber, in the dark, would release a catch for these bombs. And if they didn't release, she would have to climb out onto the wing and do it by hand. So it was a very, very rinky-dink operation. And they would fly out, they would come back to their airfield, they would reload, and they'd fly out again. And they would fly 10 bombing missions a night, which is why this is each plane. So, you know, say there were 30 planes in a regiment, each of these would be flying 10 missions a night. So they'd make 300 missions a night to whatever part of the front that they were bombing. Mm-hmm. And they just did this throughout the war, and they followed the Germans back to Berlin, basically, as the war went on.
0: Now, I'm trying to get a picture of it. I mean, was the plane covered, or would it have been very cold in that plane at night? How much visibility would there have been? Just kind of explain, you know, the kind of situation, if we could, you know, imagine we're sitting in one of these planes. What was it like?
1: Okay, so you're sitting in one of these planes. They would take off from an airfield that basically had no lights. It was kind of a temporary airfield. They didn't live there. They would fly there and land there for the night. And it was in the winter, absolutely freezing. We're talking well below zero temperatures. We're talking, you know, sort of minus 20 centigrade. And they wore little leather masks to keep their faces from freezing. The people who were working on the planes wouldn't be able to wear gloves, so their fingers would stick to the metal pieces of the aircraft that stick to the bombs. So there were grueling, grueling conditions. And flying, you'd be freezing. But the thing you have to also think about is you take off into the dark. When you came back to land, you basically had no light. Somebody would shine a torch, and that would show you where the beginning of the runway was. They also would land in fog And they did have trouble where, you know, sometimes a plane would land on top of another plane and people would be killed.

0: because they couldn't see what they're doing. One of their pilots said, "Oh yes, I would just wait until the ground sort of got darker, and then until the fog around me got darker, and then I knew I was near the ground, so I would just float down." And it's just phenomenal. One their commander said, "Well, sometimes I think they were able to land by the light of a cigarette." And they would fly out in the dark. They would see where the front was, because there would be, you know, fire burning there, and they would then fly in and drop their bombs. And it's almost impossible to imagine what an open cockpit plane is like if you haven't been in one. It's windy. You listen to the sound that the wires that hold the wing struts together. These are biplanes we're talking about. You know, if you can picture the Curtis Jennies, the kind of classic plane that people, or the planes that made the early long distance flights, they're like this. I mean, they were training aircraft, they're crop dusters. And these women were so tired. They're flying 10 missions a night apiece, and then they're sleeping for a couple of hours during the day and getting up again and getting ready to go again and you know, checking their aircraft. And they would take turns sleeping. The navigators could also fly. And so they would take turns sleeping on their way to their target, which was only about 15 minutes away. And they'd drop their bombs and the other one would fly back so they could have a chance to sleep. One woman was run over by a truck because she had gotten out of her plane and lay down in the long grass to take a rest. And of course, it's so dark on the airfield and they couldn't show a light because then the enemy would know where they were.
1: Away, yeah. Yeah. Now, Elizabeth, where did the nickname Night Witches come from?
0: So they became quite good at what they did and they were very proud of it. I said they were proud of being a women's regiment. They came up with a lot of sort of innovative ideas for how to run things. And one of the Soviet restrictions on how you did things was that you had one person who loaded the bombs, one person who refueled the plane, or several people who refueled the plane. But everybody was supposed to work on their one particular plane. And in this particular regiment, they decided they were going to try a different routine. So they had all the people who were supposed to do the one thing would come and work on each plane as it came in. And as a result, they were actually able to fly a lot more missions during a night than any of the men's regiments that were based around them. And one of the other rules that they had about how they did these missions was they were supposed to fly in a line. So their 30 aircraft would head out 3 minutes apart, one by one. And as a result, the Germans actually knew that they were coming. There was always going to be another bomber coming in 3 minutes apart. And one night, and this was the 31st of July, 1943, the 588th had a really, really terrible night where the Nazis had sent up a night fighter, which of course could fly hundreds of miles an hour faster than these aircraft, and was very heavily equipped. And he was just kind of waiting up there, and they got the searchlights on the ground to pinpoint these planes as they arrived 3 minutes apart from each other. And the night fighter just picked them off. And so they had eight planes took off in a line and four of them were shot down. And when these planes were hit by enemy aircraft fire, they instantly ignited. It was like the local people referred to them as kerosene lamps because they would just go up in flames instantly. And so they thought, we've got to change our tactics. And again, this is just this one regiment that did this. They decided they would fly out in pairs, and one pair would distract the searchlight teams on the ground and sort of, you know, play with them. And the other would fly as very high, cut their engines, and glide in so that they couldn't be heard and then drop their bombs at low level.
1: So then kind of come in with the element of surprise there because the Germans had no idea they were coming.
0: And then the pair would switch their roles. And so the other one would

0: then have to play the distraction game, and the other one would come in and drop their bombs. And this routine worked fabulously well. And this is when the Germans on the ground started referring to them as Nachthexen, or night witches, because, and we're not really sure why they chose that name. It may be the sound of the wings as the planes were coming down, kind of, you know, made a whoosh whoosh sound when there was no engine noise, because they had turned off their engines for the element of surprise. So it may have sounded to them like, you know, a witch's broomstick or a mysterious thing flying around in the sky. And it's possible that they heard them. Apparently people could occasionally on the ground shout up at them. And they would hear them calling them the Nachthexen, Nachthexen are on the way. And apparently they also heard on the radio that the Germans hated them. Germans absolutely hated them. And that on the radio, they would say, "Gentlemen, gentlemen, the ladies are in the air." So they loved the fact that they were this feared, and they were much honored in the mm-hmm. Soviet Union as well. They were given the honor of becoming what's called a guards regiment, and their male counterparts apparently were very proud of them and called them little sisters and heavenly creatures.
1: So I've got Elizabeth Wayne here. She's the author of A Thousand Sisters, The Heroic Airwomen of the Soviet Union in World War I. How much impact did they actually have on the Germans who were on the ground that they were flying over and dropping these bombs on?
0: I mean, the statistics are really incredible, that each of these women probably made 800 flights apiece during 800 active combat bombing missions apiece during the war. They, as you said earlier, flew about 30,000 flights, their regiment in total. And they were really a small part of the giant Soviet machine. But they kind of knew this and were aware of it. You know, that's what the Soviet Union had to throw at the war effort was people, you know, and so they lost more lives during the war. We don't really even know how many than any other nation. But at the same time that it probably, like, without them, the war would have exactly gone the same way that it did. But I feel, and I think that probably any one of them would agree, that for the morale of the women in the country, and indeed for the men as well, they had a huge effect. That everybody knew that they were doing this, and they were given quite a bit of media attention, and they basically, you know, they worked their butts off. They really took it very seriously, the defending of their motherland.
1: So what happened after the war? I mean, you've got all these women who, as you say, had all been well-trained. They really wanted to do something. I'm guessing for some of them, you know, there'd be relief that the war was over, but a sense of that excitement having gone with the end of the war too. Were there women able to go on and keep working in aviation, or do we know much about what happened to them?
0: Yes, we do. We know quite a lot about what happened to them, because when Stalin died and when there was this, you know, sort of thawing of restrictions within the Soviet Union, they all started telling their own stories. They all started writing their memoirs. They gave interviews. One of the night witches, Yevgenia Zigalenko, was a filmmaker, and she actually made a feature-length film called Night Witches in the Sky, which you can find on YouTube, and it is in English. And she just kind of, you know, condensed the whole of the war, really very, in a very touching way, and her experiences. So we have a lot, both in Russian and in English, because there was a WASP, one of the American Women's Air Force Service pilots, who sort of instituted a sisterly exchange in the 1990s with these women as people who had flown together, women who had flown together in World War II. And she went and interviewed a whole bunch of these people as well and told their stories. So we know a lot. They were actually told after the war, go home, have children, be mothers. That's what women are supposed to do. It's unnatural for you to have been fighting, but you did it to support your country. And, you know, don't just put it all behind you and don't talk about it. And they didn't for 20 years. They didn't talk about it. It was only really in later life that they started telling their stories.
1: And so in terms of how well they're remembered today, Elizabeth, you know, are they something that children are taught about? Are many Russians today familiar with their story?
0: I think so. There's a vanishingly few women aviators in Russia now. When the Soviet Union broke up, there was no more state-sponsored aviation. And it's very, very expensive to get flight training. And in 2016, they were going to admit, I think, like 15 women to the Air Force. I don't remember the numbers, but it was, again, a vanishingly few compared to, you know, a third of licensed pilots are women. And but they are remembered as these heroines. And indeed, there were so many women in the Red Army, about a million, that they are all remembered as heroines. So you had these snipers, and you had, you know, people who were sharpshooters. You had people who were actually working on the ground, and there was a history of women being in the Russian army. They actively served in World War I as well. But I did come across a few years back a Russian television series called Night Swallows, which is also available, I think, dubbed or subtitled, which is a really, really fun kind of, you know, historical drama about these women, vaguely based on the Night Witches. If you're interested in these guys, go and look it up, because it's a fun show to watch. But I think they are remembered, and I think they are very, very well respected.
1: Oh, what a great story. Elizabeth, thank you for joining us on Nightlife to tell it to us tonight.
0: It was absolutely my pleasure. And I just love to spread the word about these people, because not many people really know that they were there.
1: All right. Well, you've educated a few of us Australians about it now, Elizabeth. And, well, good luck for Scotland as the World Cup goes on.
0: Thank you.
1: Have an exciting
0: I think we're having our high right now. That's great.
1: You never know. Thanks. There's Elizabeth Ween. Elizabeth is the author of numerous books. One of those is A Thousand Sisters, the Heroic Airwomen of the Soviet Union in World War II. This is an Aussie singer called Watty Thompson, and this is called The Beauty That Surrounds You.

0: Swanee Thompson. It's called The Beauty That Surrounds You.
1: Hi, it's Helen from Evenings. The race is on for Tassie Hide and Seek. I'll give you clues to somewhere in Tasmania I love. Guess right, you'll go into the draw to see Race Around the World finale in Sydney with flights and accommodation included from 936 ABC Hobart.
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0: With Big Country, Small World this week, Amelia Bernasconi is back. Amelia is ABC Upper Hunter's breakfast presenter and rural reporter. Hello, Amelia. Welcome back.
3: Hello. Good to be back with you, Suzanne.
0: Now, you've got some good news, hopefully, about varroa mite, which will be very, very welcome.
3: Well, yes, I like to put the good news label on things, but this is probably a little bit early stages for us to be popping the champagne just yet. But I mean, we've spoken about, I'm sure you've spoken to the rural team about varroa mite plenty of times over the last nearly 4 years now since it was first detected at the Port of Newcastle. I can't believe that was back in June of 2022. It's something that Australia had never had to contend with before. We'd had small incursions and always fought them off, and we were one of the last continents, except for Antarctica, to not have this pest. It's a tiny little red mite, and it basically just like sucks the life out of bees. It's an awful way to go, and it spreads, as we have seen in New South Wales and now into other states, and it's just been decimating hives. It's been, we've seen about a third, I think, of the beekeeping workforce leave the industry. It's had a massive, massive impact on our nationwide beekeeping and pollination sectors, but we might just have some hope in the future, thanks to some New Zealand researchers. It's called a biopesticide, and essentially it's going to make the varroa mites infertile, so they can't breed. So eventually they'll just kind of, I guess, die out.
0: Okay, so how are they planning, I mean, how far advanced is this research?
3: Well, like I say, yeah, we can't pop those champagne bottles yet. This is in semi-early stages, but there's been some trials done in terms of the safety for bees, obviously, you know, working out whether this, it's called gene sciencing, working out whether that will, you know, work as they intended to stop the fertility of the mites. But obviously, if the bees are dying in the process, then that's no good. But they have done studies and it seems to be safe for honeybees. They were actually chipped with tiny little tracking devices, so they knew that they were looking at the same bees. They had a control set up, and then the bees in the hive where they were looking at this RNA science on the mites. And it turned out that the honeybees that had the mite, the other lot, they were living longer, they were foraging better, and they just seemed healthier. But I might just step us back and I will let entomologist Professor Phil Lester explain this gene sciencing and how it's all working with the mites.
4: We synthesize a strand of RNA, double-stranded RNA, that is introduced into the hives by the bees. We have a pouch that contains the sugar water plus the double-stranded RNA. That double-stranded RNA is taken up by the bees and distributed around the hive, and it's there where it comes into contact with the varroa. The varroa then seem to absorb it. And what it does effectively is it inhibits gene pathways associated primarily with reproduction, and so the mites are unable to produce viable eggs.
3: So that's how they're going to hopefully get rid of varroa mite. This is over in New Zealand, the research at the moment, and they've had varroa mite, but the problem for us lately, Suzanne, has been that our chemicals, the varroa mite strains that we have in Australia are becoming chemical resistant, which opens up a whole other headache for beekeepers. So look, if hopefully this is all seemingly going very well at the moment, and if we could get that sort of science over to Australia, that might really help in this fight against this tiny little pesky mite.
0: Amelia, have they already been using this on varroa mites in New Zealand? And if so, what kind of successes have they had?
3: Well, it's all in trials at the moment, research stage. Like I say, they're managing their varroa mite slightly differently to how we are. It came not as so much as a shock to industry, but I remember when I first read that we had these varroa mites with a chemical resistance that was coming through, my heart just sank because There are organic alternatives on the market, but it's really intensive to manage your hives with those. There were the chemicals, but we're seeing, I think it's pyrethroid is one of the big ones that they use, but we're seeing strains of Varroa becoming resistant to that. So Australia's sort of snapshot, like I said at the start, I mean, we didn't have this pest 4 years ago, and now it's a really complex situation to manage.
0: And Amelia, there are even beekeepers saying, you know, I think we're going to leave the industry because it's just all too hard and too frightening. Mm,
3: so many. And the cost of it all as well. I mean, I love Aussie honey. And even in the last few years, I've really made a mission to seek it out more because the honey prices haven't been very good. You throw on managing this whole other pest, not only just learning how to manage it, but all the costs that come with it, the challenges. If we can think of our beekeepers who are left, I think about a third, that's the most recent survey, a third of beekeepers across the country were looking to leave the industry mainly because of Varroa and the challenges it's thrown up.
0: Amelia Bernasconi is with us. Amelia is breakfast presenter and rural reporter at ABC Upper Hunter. She's based in Muswellbrook. Now, you've got a couple of lovely stories for us. I mean, the fact that there's a little bit of hope with Varroa mite is certainly a lovely story, but these two, definitely lovely. Now, tell us what happened in Cootamundra and how the community turned out in force for a 10-year-old boy's birthday.
3: Oh, this grabbed, I think, a lot of people's hearts this week. I guess it starts with this idea that, well, thinking that a 10-year-old wouldn't be excited for their birthday, that breaks your heart, doesn't it? But that was the case for little Nate Tatham at Cootamundra. He wasn't excited to hit the double digits, that sort of thing. He told his mum, Sarah, that he didn't think anyone would come along to his birthday party. He's had trouble making friends. He's got ADHD, intellectual disabilities and autism, as well as some language and speech delay. And he's really struggled to make friends. You know, he'll go and play sports and things at school, but I guess outside of that, that's where his mum, Sarah, really noticed the, those social challenges. So his mum got on social media, good old social media, and just popped a post out saying, anyone with cool wheels, if they've got time to swing past, cars, motorbikes, you name it, anyone could just drive past our address and give my son a beep on his birthday. He loves Ford Mustangs, but anything really with an engine he's always been really fond of. And the response from this humble little Facebook post, it was really beautiful.
5: We ended up with 3 fire trucks and 2 ambulances and a police car on Saturday afternoon for him. They came around the corner with lights and sirens going, and he got to play with trucks and hoses and go in the back of the paddy wagon.
3: How good is that? That's Sarah Tatham, Nate's mum, just overwhelmed with the community that came out. But that was only the Saturday afternoon, Suzanne. It gets better.
0: Go on.
3: Everything from a sprint car. Someone brought their sprint car around and Nate got to jump in that. There was vintage cars, motorbikes, pretty much you name it. And I understand Nate might even have a flight coming up with a local pilot generously offering to take him into the skies. But like I said before, it was the Ford Mustang that really holds a special place in his heart. And someone did bring one around. I think it was a left-hand drive. It sounds pretty cool. I'm not all that mechanically savvy, but it sounded like a pretty cool machine. And Nate not only got to sit in that one, but as he took off, his mum, Sarah, said it certainly brought a tear to her eye.
5: The genuine smile on his face when they started to back out of where they were parked and off they were going for a drive. It brought tears to my eyes because it was just really nice to have people that I don't know to be able to show up for him and for our family to help show him that, you know, we all care. We all care, and you are special and you are worth something.
3: How good a little country towns.
0: What are they going to do for his 11th birthday, I wonder?
3: I'm worried about his 18th.
0: That's pretty hard to top, isn't it?
3: Well, 10 is one of those milestone ones, isn't it? So hopefully you can maybe just a couple of passes by next year, but look out 18th or 21.
0: Get the big guns out for that one. Yeah, Amelia Bernasconi is here. That is a beautiful story. Amelia is ABC Upper Hunter's breakfast presenter and rural reporter based in Muswellbrook. Now, you've got another lovely story for us. This is about a grazier who is in his 10th decade and
3: so
0: 8
3: cool.
0: decades of working as a grazier.
3: Well, everyone's probably thinking, are they doing any hard-hitting news this week? We are. You can always find it at the ABC News website. But some of these stories this week just about characters living out in the regions really caught my attention. 97-year-old grazier Doug Harrison. He's still living the dream. He's been brought up on a station out near Broken Hill. It's called Langwell Station. He's got sheep and cattle out there in the far west of the state. I think one of his sons runs it now, but you can, when you hear Doug talk, you can almost picture the red dirt running through his veins. He loves what he does. There's a great article you can read on the ABC Rural website, but if I can try and paint the picture of Doug, he sits up in his gopher each day. He's got a little chihuahua as his offsider, and he gets out. He's still sharp as a tack. He told plenty of stories to our reporter, Lily McCure, who was out there. But he keeps busy. Every day is different, and he never really takes the foot off the pedal.
6: Well, it could be fencing, or it could be cleaning out dams with a tractor and things like that. So
7: you still drive the tractor?
6: Yeah, I still drive the tractor a bit around here and scoop up dirt and things like that and collect sand and things. Yeah. I'd like to keep active, otherwise you just sit down and do nothing. So, yeah. When I get up in the mornings, I've got something to do. If you get to the stage where you haven't got anything to do to get up in the morning, what's the point in getting up?
3: It's not bad advice, is it?
0: I love that his mobility vehicle is able to take him all over the farm.
3: Yes, I have heard of some pretty good four-wheel drive. He's got a gopher and the walkers as well. I know people in my family have had, I call them four-wheel drive ones. They're pretty good these days. And yeah, Doug, I don't know how bossy the children are. I think they've taken over, but I reckon he'd probably still be in charge, really.
0: He would have so many memories too of changing times on the land over the years that he's been doing it.
3: Yeah, he told our reporter how he remembered, learning to ride in those early days, but he was also a pilot, and I think he kind of fell into that. And then, you know, the life that he gave his kids too would be pretty incredible. I think he was only in his early 20s, and it all started at a pub, and then he became a pilot, and I guess the rest is history. But you can read the full story online. It is well worth a read. Hot cup of tea, sit down and look at the life of this incredible 97-year-old Doug Harrison out in the far west of New South Wales. Some great pictures there. He's got plenty of archives as well, as you'd imagine.
0: Thank you for these life-affirming stories of the Big Country Small World tonight, Amelia.
3: Oh, I think we can all do with a bit of good news, can't we?
0: We absolutely can. And thank you for bringing it. Amelia Bernasconi is the ABC Upper Hunters breakfast presenter and rural reporter based in Muswellbrook.
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0: Now, we've got about 6 minutes until the latest ABC news. On the other side of that will be your history quiz for tonight. I'm going to play a song for you in a moment, which is a clue for the topic of our history quiz tonight. Now, just a note to both Arthur and Miriam, who both sent me a note saying you should find the song Full Moon Tonight. It's a terrifyingly emotional song about what it was like to fly at night in Bomber Command. It would be a good follow-up on the conversation we had with Elizabeth Ween about the Night Witches. I have looked. I cannot locate it too easily, so I'm sorry. I can't play that for you. But thank you very much for your correspondence. See if you can figure out what the theme of our history quiz tonight is.

0: Now, Karen wonders if the theme is home. No, it's not. Peter says travel, people named Paul or eyes. No, it's not. David in Singleton says it. Is it hats and or head coverings? Bingo, David. It is the history of hats and a few other head coverings tonight. I would love you to play our history quiz. To do so, up on the phones, 1-300-800-222. Give me a call now.
1: ABC News with Andrew Kaloupas. Nestori Irinkunda says he's feeling amazing after becoming the Socceroos' youngest ever FIFA World Cup goal scorer. The 20-year-old opened the scoring in Australia's 2-0 win over Turkey before Connor Metcalf slotted the second goal in the team's first group match in the Canadian city of Vancouver. Irinkunda has told SBS he's grateful for all the support he's received from the nation.
2: It feels amazing. It feels amazing. You got to thank the staff. You got to thank the nation. You know, they all have the belief in me to do so well. And felt like today, getting that goal, you know, it was amazing. Yeah, it's just a great feeling, yeah.
1: Iran's top negotiator, Mohammad Baghir Khalibaf, says the Israeli attacks on Beirut's southern suburbs show the US either lacks the will to fulfill its commitments or the ability to do so. In a social media post, he says continuing on the current path would be impossible if commitments could not be fulfilled. A senior Iranian military commander says the Israeli crimes in the southern suburbs of Lebanon's capital will not go unanswered. Israel has continued to carry out strikes on Hezbollah's targets in Beirut, despite encouraging signs in US peace talks with Iran. Here's Francis Dew.
3: Israel says it struck Hezbollah targets in Dahiyeh, the group's stronghold in Beirut's southern suburbs. Prime Minister Benjamin Netanyahu and Defense Minister Israel Katz say the attack was in response to Hezbollah firing into Israeli territory. The strikes come as a senior Iranian official said a draft agreement with the US has been prepared. The draft reportedly covers Iran's nuclear program, sanctions relief, frozen assets, and the reopening of the Strait of Hormuz. However, the Beirut strikes show how fragile the regional picture remains, even as Washington and Tehran work through a possible agreement.
1: British commandos have intercepted a sanctioned Russian oil tanker attempting to pass through the English Channel. In a first, the UK-led operation of its kind, Royal Marines boarded the vessel, the Smurtos. The BBC's Vincent McAvinney with more.
4: In an operation lasting 6 hours, Royal Marine commandos and specially trained National Crime Agency officers intercepted the tanker Smurtos as it travelled south through the English Channel. The mission was supported by several aircraft, including Chinook and Merlin Mark IV helicopters, as well as Royal Navy vessels. The ship, sailing under a Cameroonian flag, is part of Russia's so-called Shadow Fleet of more than 700 vessels used to help fund President Putin's war in Ukraine. The government said the action was carried out in line with domestic and international law.
1: The New South Wales government is considering expanding its shark management program following Saturday's attack at Coogee Beach. The Environment Minister, Tara Moriarty, has requested urgent advice on how technology can be used to better protect swimmers. The government has already invested $36 million in shark mitigation measures, which include drones, smart drum lines, and research into shark movements. Ms. Moriarty says a key focus will be expanding the state's drone network.
5: We want more drones in the skies above our beaches. They are the things that help us to monitor sharks faster and spot them faster and be able to track them as they move in and out of beaches. But none of this is perfect. We don't have a perfect solution here. We'll never have a perfect solution for how we manage sharks.
1: Western Australia is setting up an independent watchdog to investigate complaints about judges and magistrates. The Judicial Commission would handle complaints about a judicial officer's behaviour or capacity to do the job, but it would not be able to review verdicts or sentences, which would still need to go through the appeals process. West Australia's Attorney General, Tony Booty, says the body will protect confidence in the justice system.
6: We have great judicial officers in West Australia, but there also has to be confidence that any complaints that may be made about their behaviour or their capacity to do their job can be properly investigated.
1: Early projections from Switzerland's population referendum suggest a proposal to limit the country's inhabitants to 10 million people has been rejected. Counting so far indicates 55% of participants voted against the idea. The referendum was proposed by the anti-immigration right-wing Swiss People's Party. That's the latest from ABC News. For more news at any time, download the ABC Listen app.
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7: Monday in Victoria, patchy morning frost and fog in the east, isolated light showers on and north of the Divide, and scattered showers in the far west in the late evening. Melbourne, partly cloudy, 18 degrees. Tasmania, isolated showers about the north and west during the day, fine elsewhere. Hobart, mostly sunny and 13. For your latest local forecast, go to the Bomb website or app.
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0: Welcome to the Quizzing Hour, Nightlifers. It is all about hats in history, hat history tonight. If you think you know your hats, well, this is your moment to shine. I will give you question one. If you know it, hop on the phones for me. Question one is this. During a visit to a sheep station in Western Australia in March 1979, who was photographed wearing a hat with corks dangling from the brim? Who was that in March 1979? 1-300-800-222 is the number that you need to call. Next hour, we are going to actually chat about the South African government wanting to start trading rhinoceros horn. The trade of it has been banned internationally for something like 50 years. The South African government says there's an argument to reopen it. What is that argument? We'll try to get a handle on that, and there'll be new music coming your way as well. But in the meantime, let's get these hats on and start playing our history quiz.
9: The question and answer program everyone enjoys.
10: I would say yeah.
11: That's right.
12: That's right.
13: Here are the questions.
0: We will start with Kylie in Bermagui. Hello, Kylie.
14: Hello, Suzanne.
0: How's life in? Now, I'm terrified of saying, and I'm never sure if it's Bermagui or Bermagui. Which is it?
14: Bermagui.
0: Gui. The Gui.
14: Yeah.
0: Okay.
14: Bermagui. Or Burmy.
0: Okay, well, that's an easy way to avoid mucking up the end of it. How is life in Burmy tonight?
14: It's gorgeous. Yeah, it's lovely. I've been here for over a week now. We're getting a bathroom done and I can't be around the fumes and everything, so I'm sort of been relegated to Bermagui.
0: I don't know that relegated is the right word, is it?
14: It's been lovely. Yeah. I've so enjoyed it. It's been fabulous. And as I was telling Lockie, so many whales. I've been watching whales every day. It's been incredible.
0: Oh, wow. So have you got a big window that you can see them out of, or have you had to go down to the beach? Oh,
14: No. Straight out. There they are. And like the other day, there were like about, I reckon there were eight, and they were just basking and they just laid there all day. It was incredible. Like you could have swum out. You could have swum out. They were that close. It was incredible.
0: Well, thank goodness for your renovation that has seen you relegated to Burmy. Now, Kylie, a few people have figured this out already.

0: for example, Emily and Warwick and Lynn and Tana and Adrian and Morgan all know the answer. Who do you think this was? During a visit to a sheep station in Western Australia in March 1979, who was photographed wearing a hat with corks dangling from the brim?
1: I will say Prince Charles.
0: Prince Charles is the correct answer.
1: Ah, oh, yes.
0: He wore it again on a visit to Melbourne in 1981. I don't know if he took it home and actually brought the same hat back or whether it was waiting for him or a different hat. But, yes, for millions of people, their first exposure to the Aussie cork hat may well have been these photos of Prince Charles wearing one during his royal tours. But no one really knows where it comes from. Question two, what colour was the Phrygian cap worn by working class revolutionaries in Paris during the French Revolution?
1: Oh, gosh. I have no idea. Pick a colour. I'll just pick blue.
0: I'm afraid it's not blue, Kylie.
1: Not blue? Okay. Bye, Suzanne.
0: Thanks for kicking us off. Oh, by the way, before I let you go, are you a hat person, Kylie? What is your take on the hat?
1: Such a hat person. I have so many hats. I wear a hat nearly every single day. I once lost all my hair, so I had to wear hats, and I've just never, ever stopped wearing hats.
0: Do you have a favourite hat?
1: I do. I do. It's in the car, and I wear it. It's a summer hat. I wear it every summer, and I love it. But now I've also got a grey felt one that I've just discovered that I'm going to be, it's my winter hat.
0: All right. Well, you are
1: such a hat person.
0: Perfect person to kick off our hat history quiz tonight. Thanks, Kylie.
1: Bye.
0: Bye. Yes, I'm partial to, I've got a snood that I bought about 12 years ago that I'm very partial to in winter. And I had this white felt hat that I bought in Perth at a wedding in 2012 and I loved it to bits. And then I lost it about 5 years ago and I've been mourning it ever since. Now, Seb, are you a hat person?
2: Well, sometimes. It depends if the hat looks nice on me.
0: Okay. So you're willing to give it a go if the hat looks good?
2: Yes.
0: Fair enough. What colour, Seb, was the Phrygian cap worn by working class revolutionaries in Paris during the French Revolution? They were not blue.
2: I believe they looked like Smurf hats, but they were red.
0: Yeah, Smurf hats is probably a good description of that, yes. And they were red, Seb. Nicely done. You can see these hats on revolutionary art and on coins around the world. Now, our next question is a multiple choice, question three.
2: Okay.
0: Which poisonous chemical did 18th and 19th century hat makers inhale while using it to cure fur into felt? Was it arsenic, lead, mercury, or thallium?
2: I don't know why, but I have a feeling it's mercury.
0: Probably because it's correct. Yes,
2: oh, okay.
0: It is mercury, Seb. You've heard the phrase mad as a hatter, haven't you?
2: I have.
0: Yes. So hatters frequently suffered from mercury poisoning because of the constant exposure to the mercury nitrate. That resulted in neurological symptoms like tremors, mood swings and hallucinations, hence the phrase mad as a hatter. It came from all that exposure to mercury.
2: I never knew that.
0: Oh,
2: fascinating.
0: I know. This is what we learn on our history quiz. Jeff says the red caps in Paris. Jeff literally learnt that just yesterday. And here it is coming up on the quiz. Oh, and Amanda in Newcastle says that Richard Scollier, of course, the former Australian of the Year who died only, I think that was, gosh, that was this time last week we heard about his death, wasn't it? Amanda says Richard Scollier gave King Charles an Akubra hat on his most recent visit to Australia. Thank you for that bit of trivia, or for that, Amanda. Okay, Seb, let's continue the hats of history. Question four. In 1966, what kind of black hat was adopted by the Black Panthers as part of their official uniform?
2: Oh, it was a beret, wasn't it?
0: It was a beret.
2: Oh,
0: nice work, yeah. The founders of the Black Panthers, Huey Newton and Bobby Seale, chose it because they had been watching a movie about the French resistance fighters of World War II who were wearing berets. And they got the idea from there. Thus it was born.
2: Oh, wow. Well, revolutionaries love speaking French, don't they?
0: They seem

0: So, yes. Question five. Legend has it that a chef's toque blanche or white hat has 100 pleats to represent the 100 ways to cook what?
1: One white pleat has 100 ways to cook. I'm going to do a shot in the dark and say maybe chicken, because that's a white meat.
0: It is not chicken.
1: Okay, well, it was fun time. Thank you for having
0: me. That was a very good role, Seb. Thank you very much for being part of Hat History tonight. Trev. Hello, Trev.
2: Hello, Suzanne.
0: Do you ever get deck 99 out in a hat?
2: Do I ever? Sorry, say again.
0: Do you ever put 99 in a hat?
2: Yes, I do, on her birthday, which incidentally is the same as my birthday, and she looks ridiculous.
0: What kind of?
2: She looks ridiculous anyway, because she's one of the biggest idiots that God ever shoveled guts into. Put a hat on her, and it just confirms it. She's sitting here asleep on the lounge. Wake up, 99.
0: You're being talked about 99. The nation is keen to hear about 99.
2: Well, there's only one thing worse than being talked about, isn't there, you dopey-looking thing?
0: So when you say you put a hat on her, is it like one of the Christmas cracker hats that she gets for her birthday?
2: Oh, one of the pointy ones, you know, like a little dancer's hat. I'll tell you a story about hats. When I was very young, like just started work, I used to hang around places, and I bought a pink Panama hat. And then one day at the church group I used to go to held concert, and they said, oh, you can MC it. So I put on a pink dressing gown and a pink hat, and turning up in drag at a church concert in 1977 was a bit weird. Anyway, I hosted it, and the pink Panama is something I'm still remembered for.
0: Trev, that bloke who wore the pink Panama and has that dog, 99. That's you.
2: Look, life is full.
0: Now, on the SMSs, Amy says, I love hats, although I don't wear them nearly as much anymore. My favourite is a sandy-coloured corduroy cap that has cool bananas embroidered on the front, says Amy. That's excellent, Amy. Actually, I also realised today when we went to get dressed to go watch the Socceroos that we lost our Matilda's caps that we had from the Women's World Cup, so that was a loss. You lose a lot of caps along the way, don't you, Trev?
2: You do. I just buy pink baseball caps now as a nod to the past. And yeah, even if you leave them somewhere, you know there's another two or three at home you can put on.
0: I know I've got an entertaining picture of somebody else's dog. Oh, dear. Right, Trev, question five. Legend has it that a chef's toque blanche or white hat has 100 pleats to represent the 100 ways to cook what? It is not chicken.
2: God, 100. There's 100 ways to cook everything, from really terrible to absolutely fantastic. And you do the, you know, 1% scale. Look, I'll just guess and say fish.
0: It is not fish.
2: Oh, damn.
0: I know.
2: I hate that. I hate spending time on the radio and getting a question wrong. It's not fair. You've got to get a question right to earn the right to babble on about your pink hats.
0: No, you just have to be entertaining, Trev. That's all that you have to do. And don't worry, you fulfill that requirement every time. Right.
2: Thank you,
0: farewell.
2: Suzanne.
0: Good night to you. Good night to 99. Quite a few people have figured this out. David, Mary, Jane, Ingrid, Baronia, Karen, Ed, Robin, Jude, Nanette, Adrian, Di, Chris. Yeah. Probably won't be too long until we get an answer to this one. I do have some lines free, 1-300-800-222, if you want to be part of our hat history quiz tonight. Stuart.
3: Oh, g'day, Suzanne. today. He's a funny guy, Trev, isn't he?
0: He is. He's quite entertaining.
3: He's got an attitude problem on it.
0: You just said hattitude, didn't you?
3: Yeah.
0: Yeah, that was good. That was good.
3: He's a hard act to follow. He is a funny man.
0: Now, I was wondering if you felt like you would love some more space between yourself and Trev, so, you know.
3: Oh, no, he's a... No, please. He's just unbeatable. Trev, you're right. He's pretty... He's a

0: I believe. I haven't heard from him for ages.
1: Yeah, Stuart, your phone continues to be a funny character on the quiz, I have to say.
0: Hey?
1: A landline is making that much of a terrible noise.
0: Yeah, it's annoying. I'm moving around. It's the only phone I've got. I'm actually upside down on the bed with my head.
1: Okay, well, stay right where you are.
0: It's pretty difficult, I can tell you. It's like the old antenna with the rabbit ears trying to get your TV to work. You remember that?
1: Yes.
0: That's what it's like. Now, I'm actually stuck. I'm actually going to get stuck like this. I'll be paralysed for life.
1: And then you'll blame it all on us, wanting your phone line to be better. Now,
0: The hard ways to cook something, Craig. There's a lot of things to cook, Suzanne. Can you? Yeah.
1: All right, well, it's not chicken and it's not fish.
0: No, it's not. Well, that narrows it down a bit, doesn't it? There's only about a million things it can be. I'm going to go an egg.
1: You are correct.
0: Oh, my God.
1: It is an egg.
0: Fair dinkum.
1: Fair dinkum, Stuart.
0: Good-o.
1: Yeah.
0: Sorry, Trevor, I cut your lunch, mate.
1: In 1821, while working for the British government, an early pioneer of the grand cuisine cooking style, Marie-Antoine Carême, known as the King of Chefs and the Chef of Kings, was impressed by the crisp, distinguished look of military uniforms. That inspired him to design a culinary uniform that would embody the excellence and prestige of Europe's finest cuisines.
0: It's clever, isn't it? History's an interesting thing, how things evolve, isn't it?
1: Oh, it's fascinating.
0: Yeah, I'm listening to the Napoleonic. I think about the Napoleonic Wars at the moment, where a bloke called Simon Scarrow, and he's an author. It's just the things that happened historically. Oh, my God. It's just interesting, that's all.
1: Now, from Tony, we're taking some correspondence if you just want to tell me about your hat habits. Tony says, I have three trilbies, which I wear depending on the occasion. A white trilby for the day, a black for evening wear, and a straw-coloured trilby for summer. Stuart, are you much into your hats?
0: Yeah, I've got a fedora.
1: Oh, really?
0: Yeah, I met up with a girl, Emanuela Mastula Schwartz, back in 1983 in Kosamui. She's an Austrian girl, and she had this hat, and she gave it to me as a parting gift, and I still got it.
1: Oh.
0: Selco. Yeah, Selco. It's called, the brand is Selco, but a black fedora. I really like it. They look cool. I said, I really like your hat. And I knew her for a few days. What a nice girl, wasn't it? She gave me a hat as a parting gift. I was touched.
1: That is special. I wonder if anyone else has a special hat that someone gave them.
0: Yeah, I still remember her name. She's a really nice girl. She reminded me of the blonde shield out of Ava.
1: Anna or Frida?
0: No, the blonde one.
1: Yeah, that's Anna, isn't it? Yeah.
0: Yeah, she's a good-looking girl.
1: Oh, dear me.
0: Oh, my God, I was young and I could see, too.
1: Yeah.
0: I was young and ridiculous, now I'm just ridiculous.
1: Okay. See, you're giving Trevor a run for his money, Stuart.
0: I don't worry
1: about that. Hey, question.
0: What happened to your hat, the one you had, the white hat for your wedding?
1: I've got no idea. I didn't wear it at my wedding. I bought it for somebody else's wedding.
0: Yeah, someone else's, yeah.
1: I know I thought it was in the car and it wasn't, and then I realised I'd lost it. I'm so devastated. I've been devastated for years. I love that hat.
0: Couldn't you get another one?
1: I can never find another one that was exactly like it. You know, I try them on, I'm like, no.
0: I could never find another fedora. I've got you. I'm with you. I'm on the same page.
1: Yeah.
0: It's just one of those things. A fleeting moment of happiness. It's gone.
1: All right, Stuart, let's try and move this thing along. The American frontiersman and folk hero David Crockett is famous for wearing a hat made from the fur of which animal?
0: Raccoon.
1: Raccoon is correct.
0: He was killed in 1836 in the Alamo, David Crockett.
1: Yes. Yes, he was.
0: Him and David Bowie. No, not David Bowie.
1: Jim
0: Bowie.
1: Oh, yeah. Was Davy Jones part of that too?
0: He might have been. Yeah, I'm not too sure. But I think it was 180 people killed there. I'm not too sure about David Jones. Is he started the store, didn't he?
1: Yeah, later. I could be wrong. Someone who knows about the Alamo, let me know. Was Davy Jones involved, or am I just Davy Crockett.
0: Davy
1: Crockett.
0: Did you say Daniel Boone or Davy Crockett, the question?
1: I said, who did I say?
0: I don't know.
1: I said Davy Crockett.
0: Well, you did. Yes,
1: oh, my goodness. I don't know what I'm doing. And Trev, you're kind of, I'm losing it.
0: That's quite all right. I've lost it some years ago. There was the Trilby hat. Do you remember Homicide, the show back in the 1960s?
1: I'm a bit young for that.
0: Well, you might have seen a replay of Matt Rock, please. They all had Trilby hats on. Anyway, it's okay.
1: Okay. Now, let me...

0: Now, this one from Amanda. In the 90s, I had a raffia hat made for me by a friend's mum. It was munched by a horse in the Upper Hunter. Oh, sorry, Amanda. Oh, dear. Right, Stuart.
1: What's a raffia hat,
0: I mean, I don't know that I can describe it. It's a kind of like a straw-ish kind of material, but not really straw.
1: So the horse ate it.
0: Yeah. The horse obviously fancied it. Question 7, Stuart.
1: Yeah,
0: Queen Elizabeth II wore a lime green hat and matching dress to whose wedding?
1: Right. God, lime green, that'd be expensive. It doesn't sound too good, does it? A lime green dress and what colour hat?
0: It was a lime green hat and matching dress to whose wedding?
1: Not very nice, is it? Well, you've already mentioned Charles with his hat, so I don't think it'll be Diana. I'll go Harry and Meghan.
0: Nice work. It is Harry and Meghan.
1: All right. What a pair they are. My God.
0: Let's not go there. Let's move on instead to question 8. True or false, Stuart? Ned Kelly was the only member of the Kelly gang who had a helmet.
1: I think it's true.
0: It is not true.
1: Well, actually, I was there. It is.
0: It's not true. And you're done. You're out, Stuart.
1: Hello.
0: All right, bye. Oh, dear. 1-300-800-222 if you would like to be part of the History of Hats quiz here on Nightlife tonight. Kathy is a first-time caller in Myrie. Is it Kathy?
2: Kathy, yes. Hi.
0: Hi. But where's the place you're from? Myrie, is it?
2: Myrie, yes.
0: Myrie. Tell us where Myrie is for those who don't know, including me.
2: It's a very small little place, but on the way to Fremantle.
0: Okay, so you're in Western Australia?
2: Correct.
0: All right. Welcome to the quiz. Very glad to have you on board, Kathy. Now, you've basically got a freebie to start with because it was a true or false question and Stuart gave us the incorrect answer. So I will ask it again. Ned Kelly was the only member of the Kelly gang who had a helmet. Is that true or false? And Stuart said it was true.
2: Well, it's got to be false then.
0: It is false. That's right.
2: That's easy.
0: Yeah, Dan Kelly's and Steve Hart's armour was photographed at the Benalla police station the day after the Glenrowan siege, which indicated that, there was more than one helmet. And those, that belonged to Dan and Steve, which are now in the possession of the Victoria Police Museum, are indeed legitimate.
2: Didn't do them any good, though, did it? Really?
0: Not really. Not in the end. Kathy, you got your first question right and you are a first-time caller, so I'm going to give you some special applause.
2: Yeah. The audience there.
0: Question 9. When Spanish soldiers who occupied Flanders during the 17th century began pinning up the brims of their floppy hats to make it easier to carry and fire their rifles, they invented which kind of hat?
2: Ooh, that's a tricky one. A south cap, would it be, maybe?
0: A south cap?
2: Slough.
0: A slough cap.
2: Slough. Oh, no, slouch.
0: Oh, my goodness. The phone line is not so good. But, Kathy, it is not a slouch hat.
2: It's not. Oh,
0: no.
2: Well.
0: Okay, thanks for being part of the show, Kathy, to call again.
2: Thank you.
0: All right. Bye. I'm only going to read this comment, I mean, because Amanda's had a few comments, but she says she's going for a hat trick of comments read out. Nicely done. That Ned Kelly's armour is the Melbourne State Library. We should have put a hat trick question in this quiz. Greta is responsible for tonight's quiz, and I'm pretty sure Greta is not a cricket fan, so it probably didn't cross her mind. Let's talk to Anne in Caulfield. Evening, Anne.
3: Hi, how are you going?
0: Anne, are you a hat person?
3: Actually, I am, yeah.
0: What kind of hat do you like?
3: Oh, actually, I've got a few, ranging from elegant to little fascinators to a baseball cap, which I don't really like, or ordinary sun hat also, which is, that's one which I sort of wear because I have to, not because I want to.
0: Mm. Right. Well, you've got a lot of hats. You've got a lot of options to put on for the headwear, Anne. Excellent.
3: Yes, but I haven't got a hat on now.
0: Now, question 9. When Spanish soldiers who occupied Flanders during the 17th century began pinning up the brims of their floppy hats to make it easier to carry and fire their rifles, they invented which kind of hat? It was not a slouch hat.
3: I think it's a three-corner thing. Tricorn or something like
0: tricorn
3: that.
0: Tricorn is correct.
3: Yeah.
0: Yeah. The back was then pinned up to stop rain dripping down the soldier's neck, thus creating the triangular shape, and the tricorn hat was born. Well done. And question 10 in our hat-themed history quiz tonight. Abraham Lincoln's iconic style of hat is named after and resembles which household item?
3: Oh, I didn't think it was. I'm wondering if that's a stovepipe.
0: It is a stovepipe hat, Anne.
3: It had never sort of occurred to me, but yeah. Mm. Maybe I'd heard it in somewhere in the distant past or something, yeah.
0: Yeah. Now, apparently, Abraham Lincoln liked to stuff letters, notes, newspaper clippings and important documents inside the crown of his hat. Colleagues and visitors frequently observed him pulling papers out of it during meetings. Now, he was wearing his stovepipe hat the night that he was assassinated, the 14th of April, 1865, and the hat that he was wearing is preserved in the Smithsonian Institution.
3: Oh, wow. Okay.
0: Yeah. That's a lot of hat-related trivia related to Abraham Lincoln, isn't it?
3: And apparently he didn't wear it all the time either. I remember hearing something like that quite recently, that he wasn't a constant hat wearer. Although that's just something I heard. I don't know if it's true or not. Mm.
0: We hear a lot of things. I can assure you we have fact-checked everything in this quiz. It's good. Now, Kylie says, this is the Kylie that we were speaking to first up tonight. My daughter was on a date with her now partner's boat. She wore her fabulous black woolen hat. It blew off and they watched it sink beneath the waves. She was devastated and we have spent years like you trying to find a replacement. Oh, I know, Kylie. I feel the pain of watching that hat sink beneath the waves.
3: Years ago, we went to a place in Queensland. Movie World? You know the Australian version of it. Mm-hmm. And you go on this ride, and the bloke says, "Hold on to your hats." And I thought, "Oh yeah, he just means so it's just take care or something." Anyway. Going on this ride with a hat I'd only worn once, the thing starts spinning and turning and going God knows where, and my hat falls off into the sort of rivery thing that we were on. I don't think I'm making much sense, but
0: did you get it back?
3: No, I got it back a bit soggy and mushy. It was a crappy sun hat, you know. It was the first time I'd worn it. I hadn't even paid the credit card bill.
0: Oh, and you already had it already been for a swim.
3: It had it. Anyway.
0: Now, Bill of 8 Mile Plains very cheekily suggests that my white hat would look great with socks and sandals. Well, Bill, we will never know because that white hat will never be found again, and I don't think I'll ever find a replacement.
3: Do you know what? You could go to a milliner. This is fair dinkum. You can go to a milliner, say what you want and describe it, and they'll come up with it for you.
0: Do you know, I actually have a friend who's a milliner, and I have pictures of the hat, so I don't know why I haven't thought of it. I have thought of this a couple of times, Anne, and I've never made it happen, but maybe I can.
3: Well, I've got a friend who's in milliner, but she's here. But I think you're in Sydney. That's not going to help you much.
0: Oh, good, Anne. If I go down that path, I think I can take care of that. Now, let's see what is happening in question 11 here. In 1571, Parliament passed a law requiring most English men over the age of 6, so boys and men, to wear caps on Sundays made from which material in order to support which domestic industry? the material and the industry are the same.
3: I'm thinking, is it cotton?
0: It is not cotton, Nan.
3: Or wool.
0: Oh.
3: I did say either, so I haven't answered yet.
0: Oh, I don't know. I thought you said, is it cotton, and left a gap.
3: Because I was thinking, you know what? It's probably wool, and I'll say goodnight. I'm not going to sort of push the issue. Okay?
0: Oh, now I feel guilty, Anne. Why don't you have it? It is wool. Have it.
3: Yeah.
0: All right. I'm sorry. Next time I will be silent until I'm absolutely sure that the answer has been given.
3: Well, you know I usually give two options.
0: That is true. And then usually you talk about, you know, how you're going to go and kick yourself when you get the wrong one. That is true. It was very, very Anne-esque of you. Yes, this law specified a cap of wool knit, thickened and dressed in England. I don't know what that means. Made in England, I guess, to be worn on Sundays and holidays in order to boost demand for English wool, help sheep farmers, support cap makers and reduce reliance on imported goods. Anyone who failed to wear the required cap could be fined 3 farthings or 3/4 of a penny.
3: That would be a hell of a lot at that time.
0: Now, question 12. Where were Victorian men, as in men of the Victorian era, most likely to wear a chapeau clac, otherwise known as a collapsible top hat?
3: At a funeral.
0: Are you giving a second option and then deciding?
3: Look, I really can't think where. I'll just say that because I'm... Or a church service, but they sort of go together anyway.
0: No, it's not. It's not a funeral, Anne.
3: No worries.
0: See you later. All right. Nice to chat. Thank you. We've got a few people on the line now. This from Pam, who says, my mother trained as a milliner. I loved watching her make different hats on her wooden hat blocks. She made pillbox hats, our Sunday school hats, even some jockey caps. Oh, how very interesting. Okay. Brian in Nowra. We also have Brian from The Gap on the line, but this one is Brian in Nowra. Hey, Brian.
4: Hi, Suzanne.
0: Now, the question is, we're on question 12, where were Victorian men most likely to wear a chapeau clac, otherwise known as a collapsible top hat?
4: My voice is not very good tonight. Well, Parky's getting out of my voice box.
0: No, that's quite all right.
4: I'm going to say in church.
0: No, it's not in church. Thanks, Brian. Okay, now we'll go to our second Brian, the one from The Gap. Hello, Brian from The Gap.
5: Hello, Suzanne.
0: Well, now this is twice in a weekend, Brian. This is getting out of control.
5: It's a bit much, isn't it? Yeah.
0: You've really picked it up. Picked up your attendance rate. Very much appreciated.
5: Yes, well, I've just caught up with Lockie because he wasn't there on either of the Fridays that I've been on so far, but he tells me he's just doing Sundays now. So.
0: That's right. Yes, it's usually Freya on a Friday, but then Freya was sick, so we had Tom. But so I'm glad you two had a chance to catch up. Mm. Brian, where?
5: Yeah, I was just about to say, suggest church, but since Brian beat me to it, I can't say that. I have to think of something else. A collapsible top hat. No, I just thought you'd wear the hat outside and when you got into church, you'd take your collapsible hat off or something.
0: Now, there's quite a specific destination at which you would wear this chapeau clac or the collapsible top hat.
5: When you say a specific destination, are there lots of these specific destinations?
0: I mean, yes. Yes, I would say so.
5: How about at the races?
0: It is not the races. Thank you, Brian.
5: Thank you, Suzanne.
0: All right. Well, I'm hoping this might repeat next week. We might get to chat to you again. You look after yourself. There's Brian. Now, quite a few people have this. Baronia has it. Bobsledge, you'd hedged your bets, but one of them was more or less right. Lorella, that's it. Jane, that's it. Ed and Ingrid and John and Adrian, you've all figured this one out. Let's talk to Sandy in Wangaratta. Good evening, Sandy.
6: It's actually in Albury.
0: Oh, I don't know why it says Wangaratta. You're not too far up the road, no. but it's not the same place, clearly.
6: No. And I was going to say the races too, but obviously I've got that wrong. So, has someone said wedding?
0: No one has said wedding.
6: Well, I'm going to say that, but I don't know why it would be collapsible.
0: It's not a wedding.
6: Right. I have a Sun Fari hat. I bought it in an op shop because I loved it. We were driving in a convertible car. I've got very, very thick hair, and it really hurts when you're driving in an open car. And I found this hat, and I love it. And I just tie it on with a scarf. And, it cost me – it's a Sun Fari Westco Amherst New Hampshire adjustable headband made in the USA, and I paid a huge amount of $4 for it. I love it. It's sort of like a firm hat. It's quite firm, which is another reason I like wearing it in the car. But and it's just like a safari hat.
0: Oh,
6: well, it is a safari hat.
0: I like a firm hat too. A firm hat that doesn't blow away is good, isn't it, Sandy?
6: Well, it is. It is, and it's adjustable as well. But I've had it for probably about 4 or 5 years and visiting a dear friend of mine in Painesville, in the Painesville op shop. Love it.
0: There you are. You're in hat heaven. Thank you, Sandy. Nice to chat with you. Let's chat to Mark in Darwin. Hello, Mark.
7: Hi, how are you?
0: Well, now, Mark, where were Victorian era men most likely to wear a chapeau clac, otherwise known as a collapsible top hat? It's not in church, at a wedding, at a funeral, or at the races.
7: At the theatre.
0: At the theatre is correct. I mean, specifically the opera, but I'm going to take the theatre too. Yeah, the clacker is French for to snap or to clap. It's named after the sound of the spring mechanism that is in the hat when it pops open. It's often called an opera hat in English because opera houses were one of the most common places that you would wear this hat. Mark, question 13. What kind of hat was used as punishment in classrooms during the 19th and early 20th century?
7: A dunce's hat.
0: A dunce's hat is correct. Yes, usually cone-shaped hats they were. Because originally they were actually meant to be a sign of genius that you got to wear one of these hats, but then the idea of that fell out of fashion and it came to be just the opposite. So the dunce cap would sort of indicate that you were considered naughty or a slow learner. Question 14. The feathers in a traditional war bonnet worn by Native American Great Plains tribes are primarily made from the feathers of what kind of bird?
7: Emu.
0: It is not an emu.
7: Oh,
0: thanks, yes. Mark. David from East Brighton. Hello, David. David, are you there?
8: Yes, I am.
0: There you are. Question 14, David. The feathers in a traditional war bonnet worn by Native American Great Plains tribes are primarily made from the feathers of what kind of bird?
8: I have no idea. I actually rang for one of the earlier questions in this one. I have no idea at all.
0: Do you want to have a guess?
8: A hawk.
0: Okay. It's not a hawk. But look, you've helped someone else by ruling that out for us. Thanks, David.
8: Okay.
0: Cameron in South Perth.
9: Ah, good evening. Oh, good morning. It's good evening to us, but good morning to you.
0: Quite right. I feel like we haven't spoken to you in a little while, Cameron.
9: No, that's true. Yeah.
0: Well, nice to have you back. What are these feathers? They're from what kind of bird? The ones made in the traditional war bonnets worn by Native American Great Plains tribes?
9: Eagles.
0: Yes. Specifically, it is a golden eagle. In many plains cultures, the golden eagle is regarded as the most powerful and spiritually significant bird, and each feather had to be earned through an act of courage, leadership, or service. Now, question 15 actually has a little bit of audio. I want you to tell me who is singing. This is a piece of singing from 1943, and then I also want you to tell me what the person singing is wearing on their head.
10: I wonder why does everybody look at me and then begin to talk about the Christmas tree. I hope that means that everyone is glad to see.
0: Who is that, Cameron?
9: I have no idea. Good night.
0: Okay, good night. Here's Vando.
11: Oh, morning.
0: Thank you, Vando.
11: No worries. I've got a hat. I had a favourite hat that I made out of an old Akubra, and you take all the stitching out and then you boil it and then you put cold water and boil and cold, and it looks like a hat from Punkin' Puss and Mushmouth, if you remember that cartoon.
0: I don't.
11: It ends up a big soggy, it's a big sort of unshaped felt hat, which is good for shade and everything and good if it rains, but I left it on the train to Pompeii.
0: Oh, no.
11: Yeah, I've since built another one, but, yeah, anyway, that's my hat loss story.
0: This hat loss is a common theme amongst the discussions we've been having tonight, isn't it?
11: Well, it sort of inspired my phone call, as a matter of fact, but anyway. I'm guessing that was Julie Andrews, and was she wearing a white handkerchief or something like that on her head?
0: No. You're far from it, I'm afraid, Vando.
11: I actually use a snap hat because it makes sense. You've got a top hat at the theatre so you can crush it down and people behind you can see.
0: Yeah.
11: Anyway.
0: All right. Well, Vando, I'm sorry about your hat loss. Just imagine that all our special hats are all somewhere together, keeping each other company.
11: I just wish blokes could wear a fascinator. I suppose I could wear a fascinator, which is, you know, you get that... the fly screen you put around your head to stop the flies getting in your mouth. That's as close as a bloke can get to a fascinator.
0: You know what, Vando? It's a modern world. You can wear whatever you want. No judgment here.
11: I suppose. Yeah. Anyway, grazie and toodaloo, Pip.
0: All right. Thanks, Vando. Nice to talk to you. Here is Ian in Dover. Quite a few people know who this is too. Bobsled and Maria and Baronia and Jill and Jude. Hey, Ian.
12: Hey, good morning.
0: Let me play it for you again.
10: I wonder why does everybody look at me and then begin to talk about the Christmas tree. I hope that means that everyone is glad to see.
0: So the question is, who is that and what's on her head? It's from 1943.
12: I think there's a fruit salad on her head.
0: And who is it?
12: I think it might be Carmen Miranda.
0: You are correct on both fronts. Boy. Yes. She in 1943, she starred in Busby Berkeley's The Gang's All Here, which featured musical numbers like The Lady in the Tutti Frutti Hat, and that made fruit hats her trademark in Hollywood. Question 16, Ian. Which brimless hat, mandated as standard headwear in Turkey by an Ottoman sultan in the 1820s, is named after a city in Morocco?
12: I used to have a relative who used to wear one of these when she was cooking.
0: And the answer is?
12: And it's a fez.
0: A fez while she was cooking? Just for the cooking?
12: Yes, but it lived on top of the fridge. her name was Sylvie. And there was some Egyptian background and stuff. She'd have one dram of brandy and put on the fez and cook up a feast.
0: Oh, wow. There's a nice story.
12: It's good fun. She's a really nice woman.
0: Yeah. But, the fez became a real symbol of, I guess, old Turkey. And President Mustafa Kemal Atatürk banned the fez. He had hat laws about it that came in 1925 because he wanted to distance Turkey from the Ottoman past and promote Western-style hats. So if
12: I almost swapped, I wear.

0: Yeah, lots of hats. If I want to go out in disguise, I don't wear a hat and no one knows who it is. I nearly swapped one of my cowboy hats for a fez one night with a chap who'd immigrated to Australia as a refugee. We swapped hats at a meeting I was at, and I should have given him my cowboy hat. He really liked it. It really suited him too. But the fez did not suit me.
1: Now, here's a story from Ruby. When I was 9, I went on a school field trip. I lost my mum's white hat that she'd lent me. I panicked and I bought a cheap new hat. I didn't say a word. I don't know how I didn't get into trouble because the new hat was blue and she'd lost her mum's white hat. Maybe mum thought it was so funny she took mercy on me. Oh, that's funny, Ruby.
0: Mums are very kind, gentle people.
1: Yes. Question 17. How many tiers does a papal tiara have?
0: How many tiers? A papal tiara. Oh, okay. My Catholicism's not real good. I will guess at 3.
1: 3 is correct, Ian. Cool.
0: The God is looking down on me and smiling.
1: Yeah. In June 1963, Pope Paul VI was the last to be crowned with the ornate triple tiara. A few months after his ceremony, he chose to donate his tiara to raise funds for charity.
0: Good man.
1: All right. Speaking of papal items, question 18. Who was in command of the army that seized and melted down the Vatican's 3 gold, silver and jewel-encrusted tiaras in the 1790s?
0: Napoleon?
1: Napoleon is correct. Question 19. Before the modern cowboy hat was invented in 1865, the majority of cattle herders in the American West were wearing slouch hats, sombreros and bowler hats. Who invented the modern cowboy hat?
0: The name Stetson comes to mind.
1: Well, I'm going to give you that. The answer is Stetson, which means, Ian, that you're in the hot seat. Let's get this drum roll rolling. Question 20. Who wore an extra wide-brimmed white hat to an official ceremony at the White House in 2018, which made it difficult for their spouse to get close enough to kiss them on the cheek?
0: Mrs. Trump.
1: I said, come on, give me her first name.
0: Oh, that's... Ivanka.
1: Oh, now, Lockie, shall I lead Ian? Okay, Lockie's giving you the thumbs up, Ian.
0: Lockie's a very kind man.
1: Lockie is a kind man. Here you go. Congratulations, Ian. Do you have any favourite songs about hats? I'm just thinking I can do a musical hat tribute for the next few minutes if you have anything to suggest. I'll see if we've got it.
0: You can keep your hat on.
1: Well, I have that right here. I've got the Joe Cocker version. Is that okay with you?
0: That's absolutely perfect. Thank you.
1: It's all worked out. Ian, hang on. Have another chat with Lockie, who has been very lovely to you tonight. We'll grab your details. Joan in Geelong says, 71 years ago, when I was just a little child, for the first 6 months of my first year at school, my horrible prep grade teacher made me stand in the corner and wear a dunce's hat as punishment for crying every morning when my older sister dropped me off. I was only 5. Imagine teachers doing that these days. That is horrid, Joan. I'm very sorry that you had to go through that. Yes. Thank goodness things. Since of my first year at school, my horrible prep grade teacher made me stand in the corner and wear a dunce's hat as punishment for crying every morning when my older sister dropped me off. I was only 5. Imagine teachers doing that these days. That is horrid, Joan. I'm very sorry that you had to go through that. Yes. Thank goodness things have changed and we don't do that to children who are obviously sad and distressed. Right, thank you very much for all your hat correspondence tonight. It's been quite fun, hasn't it, hearing everybody's hat stories and finding out that so many people do carry a lost hat in their hearts as well. Here is Joe Cocker and you can leave your hat on.

0: Well, that, I think, was an excellent way to finish off our history quiz tonight. Joe Cocker's You Can Leave Your Hat On. Now, what did bobsled say, though, was that, I love the Joe. I feel for the Prince fans who would have been expecting a raspberry beret. I think we can just do that on the other side of news. There's no need for us not to have to enjoy the raspberry beret. People were remembering too the men without hats and the safety dance, but they don't have hats, so I don't think we should give them any kind of energy. If they don't have hats, they don't belong. But I was just actually remembering, I was looking at Lockie, remembering a couple of years ago when I had my 50th birthday, Lockie came along dressed as one of the members of Devo. And I don't know if any of you remember the 1980s film clips. They had these little red hats, kind of like energy domes, I think they were called. And Lockie had done a fabulous job of creating one. So he wore an excellent hat to my 50th. So Lockie, I thank you very much for that. Oh, yeah, that's right. Amanda in Newcastle's just saying, for some strange reason, Peruvian women wear black bowler hats and carry snacks under them. They do too. Yes, that's a really interesting little piece of trivia. And Amanda also, oh no, this is from Annette, who said that Melania Trump, there was another occasion on which she wore a very, very wide-brimmed hat like that, which was at her husband Donald Trump's second swearing-in. And Noel from Broadwater also has given us a call to say that Slim Dusty copped grief about his hat, so he wrote a song called About This Hat. So many hat songs. Perhaps we could have even put together an hour of hat songs if we thought about it in advance. The news is heading your way. Then why does the South African government want to reopen the trade in rhinoceros horns, something that was banned nearly 50 years ago? It's actually kind of a complicated question, and we were going to be exploring that after the latest news. Then we've got some new music coming up to finish off our weekend with you.
1: ABC News with Andrew Kaloupas. Socceroos coach Tony Popovic has heaped praise on his young stars after Australia's stunning 2-0 victory over Turkey in the FIFA World Cup in the Canadian city of Vancouver. 20-year-old Nestori Irinkunda and 26-year-old Connor Metcalf found the back of the net for the Socceroos, while young guns Patrick Beach and Paul Ogon Engster were also impressive as surprise inclusions. Popovic has told SBS the victory was a special moment for his team ahead of its second group match against the USA in Seattle on Saturday morning.
2: Quite special, you see the young boys combining to score a goal, and can't underestimate what this will do for their confidence and belief. Emotionally, it will take a lot out of the players this game, so we've got to get back and recover well and focus on the US.
1: Iran's chief negotiator says Israel's attacks in Lebanon show the US is not fulfilling its commitments. Mohammad Baghi Ghalibaf says the US either lacks the will or the ability to do so. In the latest attacks in southern Beirut, local civil defence authorities say 3 people have been killed and 6 others injured. The BBC's Hugo Bushago is in Beirut.
3: Pictures posted online show extensive damage around the building that was hit. The attack happens amid the expectation that a potential deal could be signed between the US and Iran to end the war. The speculation is that the agreement could also include the end of the conflict here in Lebanon. Reports in Israel say officials see the deal as a major setback for the country, which appears to have been sidelined in the negotiations. Last Sunday, Iran launched missiles at Israel in response to an Israeli airstrike on Beirut.
1: Gaza's health ministry says the Palestinian death toll from the Israeli-Hamas war has surpassed 73,000. The updated figure comes as Israel has continued to strike the enclave despite a fragile ceasefire deal reached in October. The health ministry says women and children make up around half of all fatalities. Israel says it tries to avoid harming civilians and blames their deaths on Hamas because the militants operate in densely populated areas. Police are treating the deaths of a young girl and her father in Sydney's Parramatta River as a suspected murder-suicide. The body of the 6-year-old was recovered Saturday afternoon after an extensive search near Bayview Park at Concord. Her father's body was found a few hours earlier after the pair were seen in a small boat he had hired. Police say they believe no one else is involved. Concord resident Graham Aston says locals are shocked by the girl's death.
4: Can't imagine anyone going to those levels to do that. You know, such a young life and had a world, you know, ahead of her. So, yeah, it's just a tragedy. No, it certainly hurts everyone when you think about it, and yeah, it's not nice.
1: A body has been found after a house fire in Sydney's southwest. Emergency services were called to a home in Gardenia Avenue at Bankstown Sunday afternoon after reports of fire had started in a garage. Firefighters extinguished the blaze before finding the body of the man, aged in his 60s, inside. Police are investigating how the fire started but say no suspicious circumstances have been identified. Early projections from Switzerland's population referendum suggest a proposal to limit the country's inhabitants to 10 million has been rejected. Counting so far indicates 55% of participants voted against it. The referendum was proposed by the anti-immigration right-wing Swiss People's Party. John Pult, a Social Democrat MP in the Swiss Parliament, opposed the proposal, saying growth is good.
5: It will be a really consequential vote, and I'm a bit afraid that a big part of the debate now shows that a lot of people are still underplaying and underestimate the negative consequences that a yes would bring to the country on the long term.
1: To sport, and West Tigers have fought back to claim a 36-28 win over the Gold Coast in the final match played at Leichhardt Oval before the ground closes for refurbishment. West captain Jerome Luai scored three tries in the side's win. Coach Benji Marshall says that while his side's performance was far from perfect, it was important to farewell the ground with a victory.
6: Extremely proud of our team. You know, I can get into the details of the game about how we started and the lack of resilience we showed, the fight back we showed, but all in all, to come back to Leichhardt on our last game there for a while and get the actual result, the rest of it is irrelevant right now.
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8: Monday in Victoria, patchy morning frost and fog in the east, isolated light showers on and north of the Divide, and scattered showers in the far west in the late evening. Melbourne, partly cloudy, 18 degrees. Tasmania, isolated showers about the north and west during the day, fine elsewhere. Hobart, mostly sunny and 13. For your latest local forecast, go to the BOM website or app.

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2: Welcome to our final hour together, Nightlife. We are going to talk about the trade in rhinoceros horn in a couple of minutes' time. Something that South Africa wants to start doing legally again after a ban on that being in place for almost 50 years. We'll talk about why that is. Thanks to a few more of you who've just sent in a few more SMSs about hats after our hats in a history quiz. Sally just says at the end of Guy Montgomery's spelling bee, the loser there has to wear a cone-shaped hat. Adrian, thank you, says hats off to the writers of the quiz. This was a solo Greta effort this week, so I will let Greta know. I've got next week's in the bag and coming your way. I think next week's is going to be pretty fun as well. Ruby wonders if we've ever done a history quiz on the Pacific. That is an excellent idea, Ruby. We will pop it into our list and see when it comes up. All right, but because we played Joe Cocker before and there was the suggestion that maybe some of you would have liked to have heard Prince's Raspberry Beret, I will play it for you now before we talk about these rhino horns.

0: Prince and Raspberry Beret. And I've just realised, because do you know what? Prince is actually, there's been a release of a posthumous album of Prince songs, which is just coming out. And one of those songs is on our new music list for a bit later tonight when Casey Green comes along. So not only did you get the Raspberry Beret, you're literally going to get some brand new Prince, well, in about half an hour's time here on Nightlife. But look, it's quite extraordinary to think of saying this, but South Africa wants to start legally selling rhinoceros horn again. The idea of reversing a ban on the trade of a threatened species like a rhinoceros, when you first hear that, sounds, well, kind of horrifying. It's not as straightforward as it sounds, though. The South African government is saying that the ban on rhino horn trade that's been in place for almost 50 years has actually done the very opposite of what it was put in place to do. That there's increased poaching, organised wildlife crime, and higher black market prices for rhino horn, and that's putting the endangered animals at an even greater risk of extinction. It's not official yet, but the change has conservationists asking the big question: can legally killing an endangered species actually protect them? Or is it just the beginning of the end? To talk about this with us, Jason Gilchrist is here. He's an ecologist and lecturer at Edinburgh Napier University in Scotland. He has looked at both sides of this debate. Hello, Jason. Welcome.
1: Hi, Suzanne. Thank you for having me on.
0: Now, Jason, you are the second person that we've spoken to in Scotland in the past couple of hours. And we know that Scotland had a win in the World Cup. And literally, you are all having a public holiday tomorrow. Not you, apparently, but the rest of the country literally have a mandated holiday for the World Cup.
1: Indeed, there is an official national bank holiday. So I'm very pleased that Scotland won. Otherwise, it might be a bit of a depressing bank holiday. But I should congratulate you as well on the victory. Was it today? I've lost all track of time with regards to where the World Cup and the timelines are, but a wonderful victory for Australia as well.
0: Thank you very much, Jason. I'm glad you were paying attention. And I'm sitting here in my Socceroos shirt, in fact. So look, we're all on board with the World Cup.
1: Good stuff.
0: Now, let's talk about this change to the ban on rhino horn trade. What are the changes that the South African government is proposing?
1: Yeah, I mean, it's a little bit complicated legally, but to put it simply, there's a general change in policy from the South African government. That is, the previous minister for forestry, fisheries and environment was looking towards a decommodification of wildlife, and the policy shift is moving more towards international export of endangered species. So, including rhino and rhino horn, which is the focus of our discussion today. Yeah.
0: Yeah. So, what does that mean in lay terms? What the South African government wants to do?
1: Yeah. So, simply what it means. So, as you referenced.

0: referenced at the beginning, there is an international convention, an agreement through CITES, which essentially bans international trade in endangered species in order to protect them. It is possible for nations that house endangered species to exempt themselves from that global ban, where they can evidence and demonstrate that that trade will not have a detrimental effect on the future survival of those species. And so the South African government has, if you like, ramped up the number of applications indicating that that trade would not be detrimental to the species survival, and rhino, including rhino horn. So it involves rhino trophy export, live rhino. But I suppose my principal concern is rhino horn. Yeah.
1: Okay. So why are they saying that it is going to be better for the rhinos if they do make the trade legal again? I mean, is that what they're proposing, that they will in fact make this trade legal? And then what, do they have enough rhinos that they can trade this, you know, in a controlled way? Maybe really explain the situation of the rhino in South Africa at the moment for us.
0: Absolutely, yeah. So South Africa houses two of the five rhino species that are still alive and with us on planet Earth. And South Africa has the largest populations of rhino in Africa as well as on planet Earth. So there are about, where am I with regards to my number? There's about 15,000, 16,000 white rhino within South Africa today. So South Africa is really, really important in terms of it's where the majority of rhino live. And rhino have had a very checkered history. The main threat to the survival of all rhino species going forwards is demand for rhino horn, which comes principally from Asia, from Vietnam and China. There's been a number of different drivers behind demand in rhino horn. Pseudo-medicinal purposes, ceremonial dagger handles for a period. Now, rhino horn is principally desired as a status symbol, so as with principally with ornamental value. So there's a large population in Asia who have the wealth and where the culture historically values rhino horn. So what that means is that in spite of the global ban on trade, it means that essentially the trade that there is within rhino horn is black market. It's illegal. And so one of the arguments with regards to South Africa legally exporting rhino horn is that if they do that by supplying legally the market, that would then reduce rhino being poached in the field in South Africa. And I suppose there's an important point which I should make clear up front is, so poaching by definition is the illegal killing of wildlife. And when rhino horn comes into the illegal market, it's generally from poached animals. And that means killing the rhino in order to saw off the horn to then export the horn. But one of the interesting biological quirks, I suppose, with regards to rhino is that rhino horn regrows if it's removed. And so a standard practice that occurs in South Africa to protect individual rhino is that owners will remove the rhino horn in order to reduce the probability that the rhino will be poached. So, sorry, this is quite a long explanation. I'm just about to get to a key point here, which is that what that means is that there are private owners of rhino in South Africa who have, and in some cases have stockpiled horn that they have been sustainably harvesting from rhino. So you don't have to kill the rhino in order to have rhino horn.
1: So,
0: to be able to sell.
1: Okay.
0: None of this is very simple.
1: No, it is complex. No, I'm just wondering, we've got Jason Gilchrist with us. He's an ecologist and lecturer at Edinburgh Napier University in Scotland. If we go back to the fact that, you know, mainly it has been illegal,

0: has policing of illegal poaching and illegal export got nowhere? Has it been completely ineffective, or are people getting charged and arrested and paying penalties?
1: No, so yeah, rhino horn is being confiscated at airports, either at point of export or at point of import with regards to Asia. And yes, both in Asia and in Africa, the law enforcement services are arresting and jailing people for illegal possession and trade in rhino horn. But that's been going on for a very long time, and rhino poaching continues to occur. One of the principal reasons for that is that rhino horn is worth a lot of money on the black market.

0: is if illegal trade is supported, that that will reduce the value of rhino horn, and that will also reduce the incentive to people to poach rhino.
1: So you said there are 15,000 white rhino in South Africa at the moment. How much have those numbers in recent years been diminished because of the illegal poaching?
0: Yeah, so it's a bit variable between years. And the last statistics are for 2025, and 352 rhino were killed then. So the numbers have kind of gone up and down. They peaked at 1,200 rhino being poached in 2014. So that gives you an indication of the sorts of numbers that are being lost to poaching. So the actual number of white rhino has fluctuated in recent years. Yeah. It was up at 29,000 back in about 10 years ago. So it's dropped by about 10,000 since then.
1: Wow. Well, that's a
0: Yeah. So
1: massive in percentage terms.
0: it is absolutely. So and this is one of the problems. Yeah. So there's a feeling, and but we have to be careful. There's a feeling that the battle is not being won effectively with regards to what's happening at the moment. But I think what we have to be careful of is that that concern doesn't lead to desperate measures, which could potentially have the opposite effect of at least what some people would want or intend them to have.
1: Yeah. And Jason, where do most of South Africa's rhinos live? Are they in national parks? Because you mentioned there are these private rhino owners too.
0: Yeah, absolutely. So this again is really interesting in terms of the history of, I suppose, the success of the bounce back of, in particular, white rhino populations within South Africa, is that around about half of the rhino in South Africa are on private game reserves and ranches. So yeah, private landowners and wildlife owners have invested in white rhino historically. And so that means that, one, they're making a very big contribution to the global population of white rhino. It also means that they have a big say in what happens with regards to white rhino. So some of the politics behind that are that some white rhino or rhino private owners are thought to have essentially been speculating and historically buying and housing rhino in order to then lobby for trade to be opened, so that then money could be made from stockpiled rhino horn.
1: Right.
0: So there's been a very public case recently with regards to a private rhino owner called John Hume, who built up the largest private rhino herd in South Africa of about 2,000 breeding adult animals. But he relatively recently went bankrupt and is now under investigation for illegal laundering of rhino horn.
1: Wow. But has he still got that
0: So yeah, there's a
1: stockpile?
0: lot going on.
1: Yeah, goodness me. And so if the South African government did make this change in policy to say, and you're saying that they can basically exempt themselves from a global treaty in this regard, then who would it be that would be allowed to export the rhino horn?
0: So this is specifically for South Africa, yes.
1: Yeah. So who in South Africa would be allowed to export that horn
0: Oh,
1: then?
0: yeah, sorry. Well, so technically it could be South Africa National Parks, which are essentially the government, but the principal perceived beneficiaries of reopening trade would be the private rhino owners, yes. So there is an argument here as well. So this is part of the problem that you raised at the beginning, is that actually there are logical pros and cons on both sides of the argument. Yeah, and one of the arguments that's been made for reopening or facilitating illegal trade is that at the moment private rhino owners have to invest in trying to protect their rhino from poaching. Yeah, and they're doing so. The argument is with their hands tied in terms of economics. So this is not an uncommon commodity-based argument for use of wildlife or, say, killing of wildlife, but in this case also harvesting of horn in order to protect species, is that money that private rhino owners could make from exporting rhino horn could then be invested in protecting the rhino from poaching. Mm.
1: And if, as you're
0: and that's
1: saying,
0: a valid argument.
1: Yeah, if you're saying that they're already removing the rhino horn to protect the rhino, and then you've got the rhino

0: I know Horn's sitting there, then you know, it seems to work as a kind of circular thing that's going on, and you can put that money into the rhino. So, Jason, as an ecologist, I mean, having looked at both sides of this, have you landed on whether you think it's a good idea?
1: Yeah, so that's, yes, I suppose. So the points I've been making up to this point are endeavouring to share with you the complexity of the argument, and also the two sides to it. So the flip side, if you like, and I suppose I come at this more from an angle of concern. So I'm concerned about what the implications of international export of rhino horn would do. So there are concerns that rather than reducing poaching, that such a move could actually lead to an increase in poaching. So there is evidence from a temporary relaxation of export of elephant ivory in 2008. So when that happened and there was a one-off legal sale of elephant ivory, it had the opposite effect. So there was a spike in poaching and a dramatic increase in the illegal ivory trade that was associated with that. So there is this danger that actually what illegal trade does is it allows the illegal trade and poaching to actually to escape law enforcement more easily than it can do when there's a blanket ban. And so, again, you'll appreciate the logic of that. My other concern, which is worth touching on because we're talking about, in particular, private rhino owners being able to harvest horn from rhino, is that there is a danger with that being seen as the value or the motivation for keeping rhino, is that what happens, and I've seen this myself working in South Africa with rhino, is that there is a danger that what happens is that rhino essentially start to become farmed and that they're being held relatively intensely and relatively small enclosures at high densities because they're basically there in order to produce horn. And I, as an ecologist, obviously what I want to see, and I like to think that what most people would want to see going forwards, is they want to see wild rhino living a wild life in the wild. And there's a danger that commodifying rhino and them becoming seen to be valued only for their horn, is that what happens is that we actually lose rhino as wild animals.
0: How much room then do rhino actually need to have to roam around in? If you had rhinos, I mean, these private owners of rhinos, how much space do they give them? And how much space is the minimum that a rhino would need?
1: So I don't have the stats in front of me right now, but yeah, so rhino are mega herbivores, yeah. They're big animals, and they're savanna grazers. So they're foraging on relatively low quality vegetation. So yeah, they need large home ranges, they need large spaces in order to live naturally and socially. One of the concerns with regards to what's happening to rhino populations in private ownership in South Africa is that we're getting relatively small, isolated populations because essentially all rhino occur within reserves that are fenced. So rhino can be supported at higher densities in smaller areas where they're basically being supported by providing them with forage, providing them with hay in order to feed them. And that's part of the issue and concern in terms of domestication.
0: Now, if there was a situation where there was pressure that led to the rhinos effectively being farmed, as you're suggesting might happen, Jason, would there be an endless market in Asia? I mean, you know, how much rhino horn could be sent to Asia and still not fill that demand?
1: Yeah, so again, this is one of the concerns with export, is that we don't really know. And so one of the concerns there with making a change like this, if you legally open a trade in rhino horn, you're then facilitating and enabling an infrastructure and an investment in selling rhino horn. It's then, if things start to go wrong, so if there's a big increase in demand from Asia with a legal trade, you quite rightly, you're asking the question, well, is there enough rhino horn and enough rhino to be able to sustainably supply that? The answer is we don't really know, because we don't know.

0: possible how the market demand will be affected by the legal supply. And to my mind, there's a real danger if you like open the floodgates, it's very difficult to close them again.
1: Because presumably the last time trading rhino horn was legal, we didn't see consumers in Asia have the kind of purchasing power that they do now. So you're looking at an entirely different world. But Jason, what other options are there if poaching is in and the killing of the rhino is still going on? Can you see any other paths to take to try to protect the rhinos without going down the path of reopening the trade in rhino horn?
0: Yeah, absolutely. And I suppose this is the crux of the problem, is that even within conservation biology and between conservationists, there as I suppose the picture I'm painting is that there are these two quite extreme alternatives in terms of how we believe we can effectively save the rhino. So one is, yeah, is to legalize the trade. So there are those who believe that that is the way to effectively save the rhino. But the flip side is actually, if we think about the primary driver of population losses within all the rhino species is poaching, okay? Why are the rhino being poached? It's because there is a demand, principally from Asia, for the rhino horn. So the flip side is that if we work as society to reduce the demand, then rhino will not be poached. So demand reduction campaigns, and these have been rolled out in the past by org charities, for example, Save the Rhino and the World Wide Fund for Nature, WWF. They've run campaigns in Asia to both educate and encourage the elements of society that would historically be looking to invest or to buy and use rhino horn, to see that actually there's a much greater value to the world in having rhino doing their job within their native ecosystems than actually causing endangerment by looking to consume rhino horn. So demand reduction is something that I'm much more personally in favour of than legalising a trade in rhino horn.
1: I guess you can't tell whether demand reduction has had much effect, as it's still technically illegal anyway, and much of this, the trade that is taking place now, is going on in the shadows. But I mean, surely demand reduction would take, if it's effective at all, you know, a long, long time to implement. And there will be people, won't they, who really won't care about those messages.
0: Oh, absolutely, yeah. So I suppose you're never gonna win 100% of the battle there, and you're absolutely right. Anything that involves culture change is not, but it's difficult to facilitate rapid change in that department. But for example, back in the 1980s, one of the principal markets for rhino horn was ceremonial daggers, and that particular area of demand is more or less gone now. And we've also seen a shift, I say. So you've rightly acknowledged the fact it's not easy to get information on an illegal trade, because people are not going to want to openly share their habits or their motivations for buying things that are actually illegal. But we have seen shifts in the reasons as to why rhino horn is being purchased. So nowadays, it's less about medicinal use, and it's more about ornamental and status system use. So we do have evidence for cultural change and the reasons as to why rhino horn is being purchased. So I think there's no reason why we can't actually, we as global society, can look to facilitate and encourage change to reduce the demand for rhino horn. I suppose another point to make, sorry, just a very quick point to make here, is one of the drivers in relatively recent history has been perceived pseudo-medicinal uses of rhino horn. And one of my concerns on a human side in terms of illegal trade is that you're potentially giving people access to a false hope with regards to cures, miracle cures for illnesses for which there is absolutely no evidence that rhino horn can provide such a thing.
1: Now, I've just got a

0: Two more questions, Jason. One of my SMSs says, is it true that anti-poaching teams have the authority to shoot to kill poachers on site?
1: So I have an awareness that in some parts of the world that has been the case. Yes. So there's another human side to this. Yes, we're rightly thinking about the rhino and the conservation of a species going forwards. But a huge part of this is the human species as well. So I've just touched on a potential harmful impacts on people in terms of illegal trade. But if we look at, anti-poaching, it's military warfare in some parts of the world in terms of looking to protect rhino. That means that people die. So poachers die, but also members of anti-poaching teams die as well. Because generally speaking, when we're thinking about rhino poaching, we're talking about heavily armed, often very well organized criminal groups that are doing the poaching. So we're not necessarily, when it comes to such a high value product, we're not talking about subsistence poaching where it's relatively poor individuals and local communities who are conducting the poaching. There are links between arms dealing and drugs dealing and poaching. So that means that the people who are protecting the rhino, in order to protect themselves, they are also highly militarized. And this therefore means it's an extremely dangerous and sometimes lethal job on both sides of that war.
0: Yeah, sounds like it's akin to
1: something
0: the,
1: that we want to remove.
0: Yeah, the kinds of problems that you see, you know, when you've got criminal gangs and drugs and the kind of violence you see there. Now, just finally, Jason, when is the South African government likely to make a decision about this? Or, you know, that if it is happening, when are people likely to hear that, yes, this change is going ahead?
1: Well, to my knowledge, this change is going ahead. So the reports that the South African government submit supporting non-detrimental trade, they were submitted in March 2026. So, yeah.
0: Well, Jason, thank you for taking the time to explain this to us and talk us through some of the arguments from both sides. It is, as you say, a very complicated issue. Really appreciate your time.
1: Thank you very much. Take care.
0: There's Jason Gilchrist. And enjoy the World Cup, as I hope Scotland keeps doing well too. Jason Gilchrist is an ecologist and lecturer at Edinburgh Napier University based in Scotland. Kane and Carlton's just saying, well, it's one of these coincidences, but a fellow on the Race Around the World show, which is on the ABC at the moment, tonight, in fact, the episode, did his movie on rhino poaching while he was in South Africa for the episode. Kane's just saying he's really enjoying that particular show very much at the moment too. New music for you in just a moment.
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0: I've got some new music for you tonight. I've got Casey Green with us. She's executive producer of music recording and commissioning at ABC Classic and ABC Jazz. Hello, welcome back.
4: Hello, thanks for having me.
0: Now, before we get into the music, you at ABC Classic can probably give us a little bit of a rundown on the Classic 100, which was announced last week. Very hotly fought contest for which is Australia's favourite piece of classical music.
4: Yes, and, you know, we gave the people what they want. There was a resounding vote that Beethoven's Ninth Symphony is, you know, the greatest classical music piece of all time.
0: Did it win by a mile?
4: I don't want to get into specifics, but we were confident. It was a strong number one. And I mean, it's the Ode to Joy, you know, of course it's going to be, you know, a favourite.
0: Yeah, I mean, I didn't vote, but had I, that is absolutely the track that I would have voted for. All right, let's get into some new music. We have a group called the Gesualdo Six. Is that right?
4: Okay. The Gesualdo.
0: Gesualdo.
4: Yes.
0: Okay. Who are they?
4: Sounds very romantic, but they're actually a group of six British guys, these incredible singers, this ensemble of musicians. They sing a cappella, a lot of early music. They're about to tour in Australia, so across all

major cities. And yeah, just hearing them live is just another thing. They are superhuman in their ability to blend their voices and their approach to this repertoire. It's just so special. So this new work, which is called The Lark in the Clear Air, so it's a traditional tune, and it's off a new album that they've got called The Wishing Tree. So I'm sure they'll be performing some of this material on their tour.

0: Very atmospheric. The Gesualdo Six, and the track is The Lark in the Clear Air. How soon before they're here, Casey?
1: Very, very soon. So I think the 17th is their first performance.
0: Oh, okay. So they are arriving on our shores imminently.
1: Imminently. So they start off in Sydney and then, yes, they're taking a tour across the country. So, yeah, check them out.
0: All right. Maybe you've got tickets already, nightlifers. Casey Green is here, executive producer of music recording and commissioning at ABC Classic and ABC Jazz with your new music. Now talk about an eclectic mix, because from the Gesualdo Six, it's a Prince record.
1: I know, he's back.
0: From the dead.
1: From the dead. yeah, so this is a track called, track is called Stone. So it's off this new album coming out featuring posthumous recordings of Prince's work. The album's called Timeless, so it's out later in August. But this track, yeah, so it's out now. I mean, it's quintessential Prince, but was recorded in 1995. And, yeah, it's just so fascinating to hear new music by this absolute goat.
0: Okay, so these are all tracks, are they, that were recorded but never released?
1: That's it. So this one was, you know, originally slated to be featured on another album years ago but kind of fell off. But now it's, you know, they're calling them vault tracks. So they're really digging into all this material that just was kind of destined to be released but couldn't make it out while he was still alive.
0: Let's listen. This is Prince. It really is. And Stone.

0: still got it, or at least he still had it.
1: Yeah.
0: Back in 1995. Stone by Prince from an upcoming record, 10 tracks that were recorded but are being released posthumously. A long way. It's been, I can't even remember how long it's been now since Prince died.
1: I know. Too long. So, yeah, great to have him back.
0: Yes. Casey Green is with you. She's bringing you some new music tonight. Now, we've got DMAs, who are a Sydney-based group. I'm actually a big fan. One of their tracks called Silver, I absolutely love, one of my favourite songs. And they've got a new album coming out soon.
1: Yeah, they're legends. So they've got this forthcoming self-titled album out soon. And this track is Hurricane. So it's the new single off this album. And yeah, these are Australian icons, really. They've made their, you know, their name in this indie rock Britpop-esque style, and they're well loved on the Triple J network, as you know, having performed on the Like a Virgin program. And, you know, that cover of Believe by Cher has been featured all across the network and won one of the hottest 100s. So yeah, it's, you know, great to have this new single from them.
0: All right, it is called Hurricane.

0: DMAs and Hurricane here on Nightlife. You're getting some new music. Okay, well, I'm right into that one. That one's definitely going on my playlist. Nightlifers, remember too, I have got our new music playlist set up. Each week I update it with the new tracks that have come in. If you don't have a copy of that playlist and you'd like the link to it, send me an SMS now, 0467 922 702. We will text it back to you and you'll have all these songs at your fingertips. Casey Green is bringing you in your new music, executive producer of music recording and commissioning at ABC Classic and ABC Jazz. You're bringing us something that ABC Classic is releasing soon.
1: That's
0: fine,
1: it.
0: To end up.
1: Had to sneak it in. So we're about to release this new solo album featuring recordings on harp by Emily Granger. And she's the principal harpist with the Queensland Symphony Orchestra. And she's put together this beautiful collection of solo harp works. The album and this track is titled A Thing of Beauty. And I think you can hear it in this track and you can imagine it's going to be ethereal, beautiful, meditative. And we're really excited to be platforming and championing her work on the network.
0: Casey, thanks so much for coming in.
1: Thank you so much.
0: There's Casey Green. Here is Emily Granger and A Thing of Beauty.

0: That is called A Thing of Beauty. I think it very much is a thing of beauty. That is Emily Granger. What an eclectic mix Casey Green brought us, didn't she? We had that and the Gesualdo Sigs, but then we had Posthumous Prince thrown in there as well. I think we've all had an experience. Hello, Trevor.
1: I like an experience.
0: Yeah. Did you like that harp music?
1: That was very pretty.
0: It was pretty.
1: I liked the song before that one. What was that
0: one? Oh, that was DMA's Hurricane.
1: That
0: I like that
1: good.
0: One. I like a lot too.
1: Yeah. Mm. Hey, what the heck is a snood?
0: Well, it's kind of halfway between a beanie, but oh, I wish I could explain it well. It's kind of it's almost like hairnets that you see people wearing in cafeterias, but it's not. It's not. It's much better than much sexier than that.
1: It doesn't really put a good sort of image
0: I
1: in
0: know,
1: the mind.
0: I did not describe it well. I will have to send you a picture of the snood, or someone who's more articulate at this time of night may be able to text you with a kind of very succinct and accurate explanation of a snood. But I love
1: so
0: my
1: what,
0: snood.
1: You were very sad that you lost your hairnet.
0: No, I didn't lose my snood. I've still got my snood. It was the white felt hat that I purchased in 2012 or something.
1: So you've still got your snood.
0: I've still got the snood.
1: What a ridiculous word that is.
0: It's quite fun to say that, snood, don't you think?
1: Yeah, but how can you say that I've got a really nice snood? And I'm looking forward to wearing my snood out tonight.
0: Well, when you run that on, I've got a very nice snood, yes. Hey, so I've got a question.
1: Yeah.
0: Wally. You know when we call someone a Wally? Oh, he's such a Wally. I called my son a Wally the other day, and he's like, why are you calling me a Wally? Where does that come from? That's a question for Trevor.
1: Yeah. So where does that come from? Well, along with snood, if anyone can tell us where snood comes from, I'd be fascinated by that.
0: I know Rod Quinn's an aficionado of the snood. I don't know. He's cracked up at me a couple of times when I said I was wearing my beanie, and he said, no, it's a snood. He was very, very insistent that I give it its correct terminology.
1: So does it look like a beanie?
0: Sort of.
1: Has it got a pom-pom?
0: No. It's more like beanie. It's kind of like beanie beret at the front. And get a picture. This is not going to go well.
1: Beanie beret at the front.
0: Just look at a picture of a snood. I can't.
1: Honestly.
0: I don't have the words.
1: I don't know. I don't think I need to know. I'm just having enough fun without knowing what it looks like. And we can talk about it for hours without needing to know anything about it.
0: I think we'll go around in circles though.
1: Let's be warning the playlist. It's good when you get that together.
0: I know. It's my new thing. We had so many sending it out to our listeners.
1: Hey, okay,
0: someone said it's like a balaclava or a snow hood, like a hoodie
1: balaclava?
0: Attached to nothing below the neck.
1: What's a snow hood? So does that mean if it's like a balaclava, does that mean it's got holes cut in it?
0: Well, no, it's not like that. Lockie just said, I Googled it, it looks like it sounds, but that doesn't really tell. Like a snood.
1: Like a balaclava. I'm busting. I'm so happy if it looks like a balaclava.
0: It doesn't.
1: Because now
0: I've got this
1: image of you wearing it with the cut-out eyes and the nose thing and the mouth thing.
0: No, I don't think it's that like it. But this person says, I wear one on my bike in

0: into, but it's not. It's not like a balaclava.
1: All right.
0: You wouldn't wear it to rob a bank. No. They'd see your face.
1: And you know how someone says that they'd like to have a burl at something?
0: Yes.
1: I want to know about burl.
0: I know
1: too.
0: What burl is.
1: What?
0: Well, it's when you stand on a log in water and you literally try to move the log in a circle under your feet. That's a burl.
1: No.
0: That is burling. I swear it is.
1: Is that burling?
0: That is burling.
1: All right. We'll see if anyone agrees with you.
0: Okay. All right, let me know next week. Thanks, Trev.
1: Okay.
0: There's Trevor Chappell. A big thank you to Lockie. Thanks for being here this weekend. Phil's with you tomorrow night.
2: ABC News with Andrew Kaloupas. US President Donald Trump has warned Israel and Iran not to blow it after Israeli strikes on Beirut threatened to derail a peace deal that could reportedly be signed in a matter of hours. Here's Nick Palmerton.
3: In a social media post, Mr. Trump says an Israeli attack on southern Beirut should never have happened, especially when a peace deal with Iran is so close. He says that the peace deal involves Lebanon and has called on all sides to stand down, saying there should be no more Israeli attacks anywhere in Lebanon and no more Hezbollah attacks against Israel. Earlier, Iran had threatened a responsive force to the strikes and has maintained peace in Lebanon is an essential component of a broader end to the conflict. Civil defense officials in Beirut say at least three people were killed in the latest attack, which Israel says targeted a Hezbollah command center.
2: Shadow Home Affairs Minister John O'Doomian says he has no regrets about retiring from politics to prioritise his family. He made the surprise announcement calling time on his 10-year career in federal politics. The Tasmanian senator is widely considered to be one of the Liberal Party's best performers. He says he knows he's leaving at a challenging time for the party, but his political career has taken a toll on his family.
4: Only last night, as I was reading Diary of a Wimpy Kid to my 11-year-old son, it made absolute sense that I was making this decision. I have no regrets about pulling up stumps and paving the way for someone else to take on the challenge of restoring the trust that we sadly have lost over the last two elections.
2: The UK military says it's prepared to meet sanctions evasion with force after it seized a tanker allegedly part of Russia's so-called Shadow Fleet. Royal Marines commandos rappelled from helicopters onto the vessel Smyrtos in the English Channel in what the country's defence ministry calls the first UK-led operation of its kind. The UK says the vessel was transporting Russian oil in violation of sanctions over Moscow's war against Ukraine. Lieutenant Colonel Tom Quinn of the Royal Marines says those aboard the vessel complied with their demands.
5: There were 25 crew members on board the vessel. They're currently in the care of the National Crime Agency and are undertaking a process led by that agency to process them appropriately now that we've moved the vessel to a safe location.
2: Victoria's Attorney General has condemned protesters who chanted "Ditch the Witch" at a rally in the state's state premier's electorate of Bendigo. Hundreds of firefighters and farmers protested against the government's emergency services tax. A song was played at the rally with lyrics appearing to play on the controversial anti-Jacinta Allen slogan "Ditch the Witch," which featured on a billboard in Melbourne last week and was condemned as sexist by both sides of politics. Attorney General Sonia Kilkenny says the slogans need to be called out.
6: It is entirely inappropriate that this kind of language is used at all in our public discourse, and we all need to call that out for what it is. It is gendered abuse.
2: West Australia's Chief Justice says a new judicial watchdog would help protect the integrity of the state's court system. The government is setting up an independent judicial commission to investigate complaints against judges and magistrates. Serious findings could be reported to Parliament, which could recommend a judicial officer be removed. Chief Justice Peter Quinlan says the system is mostly free of corruption, but it cannot be complacent.
7: It is a commission which is designed to maintain the independence of the judiciary with community input, which is obviously important, and to have a mechanism to deal with complaints of a serious nature if they arise is obviously very helpful for the integrity of the system as a whole.
2: In the AFL, St Kilda has notched its sixth win of the season, defeating Greater Western Sydney by 8 points at Docklands. Here's Matt Clinch.
8: In a match where the margin never got beyond 17,

0: points. St Kilda were able to withstand every challenge in which the Giants threw at them, leading by 2 points at quarter time, by a point at half time, and by 8 points at three quarter time before prevailing in the final term. Liam Ryan led the way with 6 goals for the winners, while Cooper Sharman booted 3. Aaron Cadman, the best of the Giants, with 4. St Kilda swapped spots with the Giants. They moved to 10th with 6 wins and 8 losses, while earlier in the day it was a win for the Brisbane Lions over Richmond by 35 points. Matt Clinch, ABC News.
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3: Monday in Victoria, patchy morning frost and fog in the east, isolated light showers on and north of the Divide, and scattered showers in the far west in the late evening. Melbourne, partly cloudy, 18 degrees. Tasmania, isolated showers about the north and west during the day, fine elsewhere. Hobart, mostly sunny and 13. For your latest local forecast, go to the BOM website or app.
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6: Good morning. 6 minutes past two, 6 minutes past midnight in Western Australia, and it's 24 minutes to two in South Australia and in the Northern Territory. Good morning, Joe. My heart goes out to you, Joe, so I hope you're okay. Joe's just sent a text in, but she didn't want to say what it was, so thinking about you, Joe. If you want to join us, as we look, there are so many things to ask. To start with, the snood thing, what is that? Well, I mean, we've had some explanations, we can say, for what a snood is. It doesn't really come to mind what it looks like from the things that the people have said to me. But if you know why, I can explain what it is. But at the same time, where does the word come from? So why is it called a snood? 1300. What a weird word. 1300 800 222. The origins of that would be good. And as well as, because quite often people will say, oh, are you going to give it a go? And you'll say, yeah, I'll give it a burl. So is it spelt B-I-R-L or B-U-R-L or some other strange spelling? But if you know the origins of that, would be excellent. Ray has said, good morning, Trevor. Good morning, Ray. Why are people on the gravy train? Yeah, we've done Larry, as happy as Larry, but gravy train's not a bad question. So why is it called a gravy train if you're on the gravy train? Isn't the gravy train when you're just sort of getting a whole stack of lurks? You're getting just a little bit of extra? Isn't that on the gravy train? Or am I completely unaware? If you know, 1300 800 222, and said, I think you wear it around your neck. I presume that's the snood. I presume, not the gravy train. So there were some questions from last week that we didn't cover. One of them was, why is it a goal in Australian rules football is worth 6 points? Why didn't they choose 10 points? Why didn't they choose 3 points? But they chose 6. So if anyone knows why they chose 6, 1300 800 222. So there was that one we didn't cover. We just talked about snood. You know, because Suzanne was also talking about how Prince Charles wore a hat with the corks dangling down from the brim, from the rim, from the whatever it is. Did people really do that? Was that actually a real thing? Or was it just some sort of a joke, if you know? So if you can help me out with those questions, 1300 800 222, or if there's a question all your own that you would like to actually put out there, then give us a ring. Because there was also the idea of what a beanie is. Thank you, Davo, who said, in the USA, a beanie was a, e.g., Trilby or Hornberg trimmed with scissors to look like a coronet. I don't know what that means. That's what Forsyth Pemberton Jones III used to wear. Ah, in the Archie comics. Thank you. So why is a beanie called a beanie? Yeah? See, all of those questions to be answered. But if there's something you would like to put out there, then text it through on 0437 774 774 or you can give us a ring. Do all of those things. Be good to talk to you. 1300 800 222. Text through 0437 774 774. Looking forward to having a chat. This is Deborah Conway.

0: That's Deborah Conway. And release me. Just give us a ring on 1-300-800-222 if you want to answer any of these questions. Or if you've just got a theory, we do like a theory, if you've got one of those. This is a lovely little question from Michael, who's in Dalwallinu. Where does the wooden spoon come from when you come last? So why do you get a wooden spoon when you come last? Why couldn't it be something else? Some things make you laugh just a little bit. Somebody sent through also a text saying, think about when you have a knight, your knight in shining armor, then they used to wear a snood underneath the helmet. So does that mean it would be a chainmail snood? So does that mean you can have a snood made out of all sorts of things? Island and Leon Gasser says her mum used to crochet her snood, it says here, which I would presume is very different to the one that is worn underneath a knight's armour. Because Deb said, think of a knight's armour, the snood inside the helmet to protect the head and neck. So multiple different types of snood. Hello, Barry.
1: Yes, I can tell you a little bit about the snood.
0: I've got a text here that says, I don't know what a snood is, but it sounds like it's a marketing nightmare.
1: Okay, well, in 1980, I was appointed bursar at a school in Tasmania, and I had to order 500 snoods for the students.
0: Excellent.
1: Now, these snoods were worn particularly when you're doing woodwork or in the home arts department. So it's like a hairnet, which protects your hair from getting into machines in the woodwork section or when you're cooking in the home art section.
0: Is that what that thing's called? So those hair nets are officially called a snood.
1: That's exactly it. And to help you a little bit, we supported the people with challenges. They made the snoods in a self-help situation in Launceston. So they made those for the education department.
0: But I can't imagine Suzanne wearing a hair net as something that is like a nice thing to wear to keep yourself warm. So there must be different types of.
1: Well, there's different types. I had an operation for cataract surgery and there was four people going in for surgery. I had a pink snood. The others had three blue snoods. Because mine was pink, I was allergic to penicillin.
0: So those weird hair things that you have to put on when you get surgery is a snood too.
1: That's exactly it, yes. But I don't know where the name came from or why it's called a snood.
0: I've got a text here. So, I mean, snood is an English word for hair ribbon.
1: Right, yes.
0: So that may be where it started.
1: Yes. Yeah, well, good to know that.
0: That's one of the delightful things about what we do on a Monday morning, Barry. We learn all of these things and we go, oh, well, we know it now.
1: Yes, that's it. It's very interesting working in a school, coming from a government department into a school. It was a really pleasant experience. I had to put an order in for a security fence, and the chap said, do you want the crank in or the crank out? So that's another good question. What is a crank?
0: What is a crank?
1: A crank is the top of a galvanised post that points either in towards the security or the garden, or it points out. So you can have a security fence, 2 or 3 metres high, for example, barbed wire at the top, and then the crank is the part of the post that is, designed to point in or point out. So in other words, you've got a straight post and then there's a deviation at the top.
0: So was this a security fence to keep people in or to keep people out?
1: Well, both.
0: Because I remember I worked as a gardener for a little while when I was 19 at a girls' boarding school, and that had a fence around it, and it was continuously being repaired.
1: That's right,
0: Both people trying to get in and people trying to get out.
1: Exactly, yeah.
0: Spent a lot of time repairing that fence, Barry.
1: Yes, I don't doubt that.
0: Good to talk to you.
1: Yeah, thank you very much. Bye-bye now.
0: Bye-bye. 1-300-800-222. Is our number. Snood is a trace attached to a fishing hook, sometimes referred to as a smelt hook when it was a snooter. Bob in Rosewater, is that true? So is that also something that goes on a fishing line? See, I never know if people are having a lend me, because it'd be more than once or twice that it has happened. A snood scarf is a type of scarf that combines a muffler with a turtleneck. A snood is a tube-shaped piece of stretchable cloth that can be worn either around the neck as a scarf or around the head as a kind of hood. What a lovely explanation. So is it like a tube and you put it over your head? Sounds pretty good. Sounds close. I wonder if Trish knows. Hello, Trish.
2: Hello. How are you?
0: Is it a tube that goes over your head?
2: Well, there is. This is not what I was going to say. Yes, there. I've got a tube that goes over your head as a, I'm showing you, as a hood, and it goes around and acts as a scarf.
0: Okay.
2: On your neck, underneath a jumper or something. But I was always led to believe that Vanessa Redgrave, going back a lot of years, and I'm quite elderly, but I remember her in one of her movies on a horse with this snood on. And now it was a very sheer material, and she had it around her head, and it flew over her shoulder.
0: Ah.
2: And I was always led to believe that that was a snood.
0: Well, it sounds like if you can wear it underneath armor, you can wear it in surgery. If you can wear it, I've got another one saying that people in abattoirs wear a snood. So basically, to keep your hair out of everything, it sounds like there are just very

0: keep your hair out of everything. It sounds like there are just varying different versions.
1: Yeah, yeah. But the one in the abattoir, you can understand that because that covers their shoulders. And that's quite a, I didn't know that was a snood.
0: Yeah.
1: But yeah, you can understand that because it'd stop all the hair and stuff getting.
0: See, someone, I've got Trevor, what's the fuss about a snood? It's basically a hairnet to cover facial hair in the food industry, to cover goatees, etc. Ah, so it's also to cover facial hair.
1: Well, I don't know. I saw a show on television today, and it was a cooking show, and it was poor old Rick Stark. No, it wasn't. It was a bald fellow, and he had to have a snood on, if that's what they're called. He had, and he's got, he had no hair. And I thought, well, why are you wear that?
0: Just in case.
1: Yeah, just in case.
0: Just in, apparently, a snood is also a cover for a wine bottle used in wine tasting.
1: Oh, I haven't heard that one.
0: Yeah, but so I've got another text here that says it's the floppy bit on a turkle on a turkey. You know the floppy bit on top of its beak?
1: Gobbly bit down the bottom underneath its chin.
0: I don't know if it's the gobbly bits down the bottom or the gobbly bit on top of its nose.
1: The floppy bit on top.
0: Yeah, the floppy bit on top.
1: Oh.
0: Oh, I'm liking this even more. There's also a cover. So if anyone has other ways that you can use a snood, then give us a call. Let's have a little. Oh, I'm saying little again. I count how many okay. Rightio. Well, Maddie, every time I say little, smack me. Well, maybe not physically, actually smacking, just a little pretend smack. I'm not allowed to say it anymore. Mary is with us this morning. Hello, Mary.
2: Hello, how are you?
0: I'm very well, thank you.
2: I only know a snood as, well, I know it's not what a turkey's hanging down bit's called, but I can't remember the name for that. But when I was a lot younger than I am now, I was sent horse riding lessons and I had a very proper English lady that used to wear a snood, and it cost my mum a lot of money to buy one to put on my tiny little ponytail. It was a fine net and it had a lovely big black bow on it to hold her ponytail in place at the back of her neck.
0: Yep, I've seen them. I've seen them in horse riding too.
2: Yep, well, that's the only thing I know is a snood. And I can't, I've got a turkey and I can't for the life of me think of what Tucker's dangly bit's called.
0: You know the dangly, because there's the dangly bit underneath its chin, but there's also the dangly bit above its beak.
2: Yeah, well, he's only, it sits up in a little cone shape most of the time, but when he gets excited, when I'm around him and I've got food or something he thinks I've got that he wants, he'll gobble, his tail goes out, and that thing just springs forward and hangs down. It scares my granddaughter an awful lot.
0: That, you know, the one in horse riding, because they would wear it a lot in dressage, I think.
2: Yeah.
0: And it would go with that lovely velvety sort of helmet that they used to wear.
2: Yeah, I'd say that's what the bow material was. But being a kid, as I said to the lady that answered the phone, I can remember it cost mum like $6. And back then,
0: that's a lot.
2: Like, well, I'm 70, so it gives you a clue. But I'm sure there'd be a picture of Princess Anne when she would have one on, but I don't have access to that stuff.
0: But it was like that with horse riding gear.
2: Because
0: my sister rode. And I did it for a little while, but not for long enough. But once you bought that fancy velvet helmet and the jodhpurs and the waistcoat that would go with it and the white shirt and all of that sort of stuff, let alone the stuff for riding with.
2: Yep. And I was at 11 years old, was 5'10", so getting a pair of boots, I couldn't get them in the kids' department. I had to get them in the women's. So it was gently suggested maybe netball could be a good sport for me.
0: Someone said the floppy bits underneath the turkey's face is called the wattle.
2: Wattle, yeah, the same as on chooks.
0: Yeah.
2: But I can't think of the other thing for the life of me. I'll blame old timers.
0: Well, we can blame anything we like, really, can't we?
2: Yeah, well, all I

0: know is Tucker gets very happy when he's I didn't name him either.
1: I do like this. Someone said, is the discussion about snood called snoodling? I think so.
0: Yes.
1: If it wasn't before, Mary, it is now.
0: Is now. Yep. Yep.
1: Thank you.
0: Okie doke. Thanks, mate.
1: We will continue snoodling, but not necessarily only talking about snoods, because we can ask you about why is it that a goal is worth 6 points, not 5 points, not 8 points, not 7 points, but 6 points, if you can tell us about that. And if you give something a burl, if you give it a try, is it spelt BIRL or BURL or any other type of spelling that you can associate with it? So if, and tell us where that comes from, because that's quite fascinating too. And we also were asked via text, wooden, why is it a wooden spoon that's given for coming last? And where did that originate? Would be excellent to find out about. Arthur's joined us. Hello, Arthur.
2: Glorious greetings, Trevor.
1: What can we do for you today?
2: Piles.
1: Oh, no, we don't need to go there at this time of the morning, do we, Arthur?
2: Why, you don't hear about that term anymore.
1: Well, no, I hope not. But why
2: Well,
1: do you want
2: there's
1: to bring it
2: there
1: up today?
2: because there's a new moon on the Uranus and it's called a hemorrhoid.
1: Oh, that's a horrible thought.
2: No, anyway, the other one is incontinence. Why do you get you're incontinent? Incontinence is arable land. How come we get incontinent?
1: So where does incontinent comes from?
2: Mm.
1: Well, the origins of the word.
2: Mm.
1: And what don't we don't have to talk about piles, do we?
2: No,
1: Do we?
2: not no. But the one why is they say the Gavin piles.
1: All right, so I was going to say we'll put it out there, but we won't. Well, maybe we'll find out. Maybe that's the better way of putting it. Thank you, Arthur. If anyone wants to add to those conversations, maybe not, but maybe you'd like to on 1300 800 222 or text us on 0437. I love the idea of being called snoodling. Thank you. You haven't even left your name with the snoodling thing. Oh, someone sent me a picture. Oh, someone sent me a picture of a snood. You can either make it into a long polo neck and just put it around your neck, or you can put it above your face a bit, or you can turn it into a beanie. You can just about use it for everything. Really? My cocker spaniel wears a snood when they eat. It's an elasticized covering put over their foreheads and their long fluffy ears so they don't get food on their ears, says Kay. Okay. I reckon I'm correct about the footy 6 points. It's five more than one behind. Yeah, but then you can say that it's 8 points because it's 7 points more than one behind. If you want to add to that, then help us out. Be good. So we've got snood. We've got why it's 6 points. We've got why is it that you get a wooden spoon? And can we put beanie in there too? Why is it called a beanie? And a beanie's things that you get everywhere. And are they called different things in different places with a beanie? I always use a snood knot when tying fishing lines. So there's a snood knot. There's a snood everything. If you want to help us out with any of those questions, or if you have one your own, 1300 800 222. Ray also wants to know why it's called a gravy train. So there's a lot of questions. If you've got one of your own that you would like to share, then give us a ring or answer any one of these that's sitting on the table. Just give us a ring and tell us.

0: It's Anastasia and I'm out of love. 1-300-800-222, text 0437-774-774. That's the number to call. We're not going to talk about piles, really. I mean, I was going to say not at this time of the day. Really not at any time of the day. Hello, Ken.
1: Hello.
0: What did you want to say, Ken?
1: I have a question about the materials used for beanies.
0: Yeah.
1: Is a fair dinkum beanie knitted from wool, or would synthetics qualify as a proper beanie? I'm thinking particularly of the Beanie Festival in Central Australia.
0: Oh, which is a wonderful festival.
1: Yes, I've heard a little bit about it.
0: So are you saying that a real beanie, should it be made of wool?
1: Should it be knitted from wool.
0: Should it be knitted from wool?
1: Yes.
0: Is there any other way that you can make a beanie?
1: Well, you can buy the cheap ones in op shops, which is what I use. I don't know what they're made from.
0: They're quite often really made of synthetics.
1: They normally have labels on them.
0: I've got a beanie that's made of possum and wool.
1: Really?
0: Excellent beanie.
1: Yeah, well, that would be Victorian, I suppose, wouldn't it?
0: Oh, Tassie. Tasmanian. And also in New Zealand.
1: Tasmanian. Oh, yes. There are pests there.
0: Yeah.
1: All over the South Island and Stewart Island. I've been in Stewart Island and came across a man that used to shoot possums.
0: Do you know, when I was talking to a person at the shop in New Zealand when we were over there, she said that possum is 40% warmer than wool.
1: Really? Oh, wow.
0: So I'm not exactly sure
1: Insulating, yes.
0: Yeah, I don't know why. It must be something to do with the fibres.
1: Yes.
0: But apparently it's much warmer. It's a very nice beanie.
1: And perhaps is more waterproof.
0: It may very well be.
1: Yes.
0: Ah. All right, so we'll find

0: find out whether or not people believe for it to be a true beanie if it needs to be knitted.
1: Yes.
0: Should it have a pom-pom on the top, Ken?
1: Oh, I hadn't thought of that, no.
0: You prefer not?
1: No, I don't have a preference. I don't wear them very often. I live in Bundaberg.
0: Oh,
1: it's that cold there. It's not frosty here. Normally down to about 10 degrees.
0: Yeah, that's
1: might
0: not really
1: feel like
0: beanie.
1: 8 or 9 with a bit of a wind.
0: Yeah, I wonder if with a beanie that it should be, at, I don't know, the temperature for beanie wearing, it should be under 8, do you reckon?
1: Oh, yes. Yeah. Seems like a good figure.
0: We'll say under 8 degrees.
1: Yeah.
0: All right, we'll see what we can find out. Thanks, Ken.
1: Okay, good night.
0: So for a beanie to be a true beanie, does it need to be knitted and does it need to be made of wool? If you'd like to add to that. And if you can explain, if anyone knows a little bit about possum, why it is that possum fur is warmer than wool. And is that just a story that I was told by the person that was selling me stuff in the shop in New Zealand to make me buy the thing that had possum fur in it instead of wool? If you want to add to that, 1-300-800-222. This is not a bad question for Mash as well. Trev, does anyone know the origins of the saying going hammer and tong on something? Does hammer and tong, would that have to do with, I'm just trying to think of with people who work in iron and with steel, whether or not hammer and tong has got something to do with that. So if you can help us out with that one, give us a ring, 1-300-800-222. Peter wants to know where the term hullabaloo comes from. Because it's a hell of a hullabaloo. Wonder if that's another one of those Irish ones, like shindig. I think shindig, a hullabaloo isn't really the same as a shindig. Shindig's more of a dancey thing, I think. Why do people give a rolling pin to a bride walking down the aisle or horseshoe for her to carry? White ribbon tied on both ends of a pin. She carries it in her hand like a handbag. Is that true? I've never heard that. So if anyone can explain, number one, you can tell, like, because Deb wants to know this. Why do people give a rolling pin to a bride walking down the aisle or horseshoes for her to carry? White ribbon tied on both ends of the pin. She carries it in her hand like a handbag. It would be for good luck, wouldn't it? You would think. Blacksmithing, thank you. So is it a blacksmithing thing, going hammer and tong? I would think so, because it sounds like a black, because they use a hammer and tongs, I think. Give us a ring and tell us what you think. Trev, riding the gravy train refers to reaping the rewards of success with not too much effort. The gravy part is due to the fact that anyone can have gravy. It's only flour and water mixed with pan juices and therefore accessible to everyone. The train relates to an easy, smooth ride and originated in the 19th century, says Lisa in the mountains. Which bit of the mountains, Lisa? And thank you for that explanation. Hello, Dale.
2: Hello, Trevor. I've got a big birthday coming up. I'll be 92.
0: That's exciting.
2: And I don't know whether you've been to the motor game all your life with motorcycles. I know that.
0: Yep.
2: But I have a car called an Alvis, A-L-V-I-S.
0: Yeah.
2: Have you heard of them?
0: No.
2: English car made from 1929 to 1965 when Rover took them over.
0: Yeah.
2: They were one of the first to develop the front-wheel drive car with a supercharger on it in 1929.
0: A supercharger?
2: Yes. But I have what is called a shooting brake. Do you know what a shooting brake is?
0: No.
2: A shooting brake is the car that was used by the gentry to pick up people from the railway station and take them out on quail shooting.
0: So it was actually a car.
2: In other words, you would know it as a Woody if you were an old surfer.
0: Oh, yes, that was there's a Beach Boys song where they refer to the Woody.
2: Exactly. Well, we only know of American Woodies, but the English have been making Woodies for over 100 years. They were horse-drawn and then they became motor cars.
0: Yeah.
2: Rolls-Royce obviously made them. But the one I have is a four-cylinder.

0: Honda. It's post-war, 1946, and I have a man in Adelaide, I won't give too much away, who's offered me a bonnet because I'm overheating my car in the hot heat of summer in Queensland. And he's offered me a bonnet side. I'm looking for transport. They're only a bit over a metre long, the side of the bonnet. So if you Google shooting brake, Elvis, it's a conversation point. But I also have a shooting stick, which was generally used as a walking stick, which you could sit on.
1: I know what that is. That thing that, yeah, that they'd use it in shooting or when they'd go
0: Yes,
1: walking.
0: exactly. Yes. You don't still have a motorcycle, do you?
1: No, I stopped riding a while ago
0: No.
1: now. I miss it though a lot.
0: Yes, I miss mine too,
1: I
0: yes.
1: miss it a lot.
0: But I'm told now I'm not allowed to ride it because I'm 92.
1: Oh, I'm sure you could still do it.
0: But still, if someone was living in South Australia, was coming to Queensland over the winter period, I'd love them to convey up these two panels, only the side of the bonnet. But if you Google it and have a look at the close-up, you'll see they've got ventilators on either end built into the side of the bonnet.
1: And that's what you need to actually cool your motor.
0: Yes, I'd like them brought up safely in the back of a ute or a truck or a car or somebody coming to Queensland in the future.
1: So you're looking for someone to bring the things up for you.
0: Yes, that'd be lovely.
1: We'll see what we can find out for you, Dale.
0: But it's mainly the fact that they're very rare. But if you have a look on Mr. Google and see what they're like, you might appreciate it. And you've got my phone number, and there's no hurry, and I would reward them for their transport.
1: We'll see what we can find out for you, Dale. I'll pop you on hold. I think Maddie got your number. So if anyone can do that, we'll see what we can find out. Could be a bit difficult to do, but we'll see what we can do. Why is today focused on words with double letters? Snood, hullabaloo, footy, hammer and tongs, wool, beanie, possum. I don't know, John. It's just the way it works out sometimes. It's just the way it is. Hello, Cara.
2: Hello there, Trevor.
1: Do you know the difference between wool and possum?
2: I do indeed.
1: Tell me.
2: First of all, in this day and age, wool is a category of yarn. So wool, if you didn't crochet these days, you'll have superwash wool. And you'll have non-superwash wool, which is usually both merinos. And the difference is superwash is treated so that the scales of the w or the fibre itself stay sat down. That's why if you stick a non-superwash wool garment in really hot water, it shrinks. Now, possum is extra warm because of the way the fibre is in its native form. And if you think of things like kid and cashmere, their scales stick out at different angles and trap air. This might sound awfully technical and
1: No,
2: boring.
1: no, no, no, no. I'm with you. It's interesting.
2: If you live in the depths of Alaska in February, your beanie could be made of anything from an acrylic from one of the craft stores to a possum or a cashmere or something like that. So it depends on where you are. A beanie doesn't have to be a wool to be a beanie.
1: Hey, Kara, is cashmere warmer than wool or possum?
2: Cashmere can be warm. It depends on how many strands of yarn are woven together to make the yarn that you're actually knitting or crocheting with. There's a cobweb lace, which is so really, really fine, and you go through fingering and decay, chunky, right up to the super chunkies, which are really, really thick, and you knit them on really fat needles.
1: I can tell you, this beanie that I've got that's wool and possum is so warm, and it's also really light.

0: Very good.
1: The finer the strand, and depending how many strands are twisted together, makes a difference as to how it is. But if you Google wool scales, you'll see how different fibres, the scales stick out in different ways, and they trap air and keep you warm.
0: Thank you for telling us about it, Cara, because I found it really interesting that possum was warmer than wool, because I always thought that wool was the warmest of the fabrics, but obviously it's not.
1: No, you can have cashmere in summer. You can knit with bamboo yarn. You've opened up a little hornet's nest.
0: Oh, I do like that. I like opening up a little hornet's nest, Cara. Thank you for telling us a little bit about it this morning.
1: So that's your second lesson on yarn. Now you've mastered typography last year.
0: That's true. Now I've got to just knit something.
1: Very easy. YouTube is your friend.
0: I'll see how I go. Cara, thank you. John says, Trevor, the main difference is possum whittle and poo on my car from a great height. Sheep don't. And I like a polar bear. Possum fur is hollow, so it traps heat. Ah. Come on, Trev. On Perce's horseshoe to find brides to run lickety-split the hell out of a new matrimonial home. Possums are the eight Ingrid Melania. It's a little bit mixed up. Send us another text in, Ingrid, and I'll see if I can work that out. Pandora's there, though. Hello, Pandora.
2: Hey, Trevor. How are you going?
0: Are you
2: going
0: to help me with hammer and tong?
2: I've got two things, actually, I think.
0: Oh, good.
2: And this is only just because something I know. I have rescued greyhounds, and they all wear snoods.
0: You see, I reckon that my...
2: I've used them as well to go to the last lady.
0: We used to have a dachshund, right, a dog, and Mum used to just put it in, like, for it to sleep in. She got an old sleeve off a jumper and cut holes in it because it was long and skinny, like a dachshund. And that probably looked a bit like a snood. Is it snood or snood?
2: I say snood because I like the sound of it better.
0: Okay, fair enough.
2: Like, you know, that's the way I like it to sound.
0: Hammer and tongs?
2: Hammer and tongs. Well, my thoughts on this were, I was with you with blacksmithing, but when they heat the metal up, I mean, like they have it in the forge and stuff, and they're getting the metal all hot, then they take it out. They have to work really quickly to hammer it before the temperature drops, and it's no longer pliable. So you have to work quickly. So I was thinking hammer and tongs.
0: That's a really good point, because you can't let it cool too much, because then you can't beat it out.
2: Yeah. So it's like, you know, whilst it's at temperature, you've got to, you know, get into it and get it done.
0: So thus you do it fast, which means you're going hammer and tongs.
2: That's my thoughts on it. That's just what came into my mind.
0: You got to love logic, don't you, Pandora?
2: Oh, sometimes.
0: Sometimes. Thank you. Morning, Trevor. My 1976 Year 3 master had a shooting stick. He was a second lieutenant in the Army Reserve and a Lightning Ridge opal miner. Also my science and sports master at prep school as well, says Christopher in Kirribilli. So that shooting stick, so is that that sort of little chair that's got a spike at one end and it folds out into a little seat thing and you just put the spike in the ground and sit on it? They're good for, like, festivals, for those of us who are a little older and we like to sit on something at a festival. Hey, Charles.
3: Morning, Trevor.
0: What, are you wanting to talk about hammer and tongs as well?
3: Yeah, well, Pandora was spot on. The blacksmith had heating up in the forge, getting his metal hot, and my dad used to shoe our horses, and he'd heat the horseshoe up and get it out and put on the anvil,

0: and belt the dialogue together with a heavy hammer to shape the horseshoe.
1: So here's the, did he make the, so have a like a basic horseshoe and then shape it for the particular horses?
0: Yes.
1: So does that mean the horses had to come, so the farrier didn't go to the horses came to the farrier?
0: Generally.
1: Originally, yeah, but, and then later on, the horse shoes were just made to fit all of the horses, so they didn't have to worry about it so much.
0: That's right. And of course, his experience too, as a youngster, was with the draft horses.
1: That's one hell of a shoe, Charles.
0: You're dead right.
1: And it's a hell of a job lifting up their foot, you'd think, as well.
0: Yeah, well, the horses were pretty good because they put them up on a, I have a stand, and they'd lift the feet up onto the stand and have somebody holding the horse while the blacksmith worked on rasping the foot and getting it tidied up, ready to put the shoe on. And of course, in the meantime, the horseshoe feeding up in the forge, and you get him out with the tongs and belt him into shape.
1: How long do you reckon that they had before they had to, like, in between? So they'd heat it up and belt it with the hammer and hold it with the tongs. How long would they have before they'd have to put it back in into the forge again, Charles?
0: Not long, because generally you were able to get it shaped up pretty quickly.
1: Yeah.
0: But, of course, blacksmiths also didn't only do shoeing. They did other metal work for making machinery and the like, and it's amazing just to see how what on some of the old farming plant around the farm that we grew up on.
1: Because, Charles, they do amazing. Like, I was always fascinated watching them twist the metal.
0: Yes.
1: So when they'd have a rod and then twist it.
0: Yep, that's right. And I had a good fortune of watching a smithy work on a piece of steel and turning it into a fire poker.
1: Yep.
0: And he flattened it out, of course, belted it out, being a rod, belted it out flat so that then he could shape the end of it into a hook, a flat hook, because you could scrape the ash or hook the wood in the fire to turn it. And of course, then he got to the end of it, he put a twist in it.
1: Hmm.
0: And then turned it over a pipe and wound the end of it, flattened the end of it and wound it around the to create a circle, if you like, to be able to hook it up on the pipeline.
1: Charles, isn't it a shame that that's one of the trades that I'm not going to say no longer exists, but there aren't many people that are actually part of that trade anymore.
0: Yeah, it is a shame. Such a good skill. Such a great skill.
1: I used to love watching the farriers come out and shoe horses.
0: Oh, yeah. Oh, good. I mean, I never did it, but Dad used to do our ponies and we'd go off to the annual Gymkhana and he'd shoe the horses for us so that we could ride them down the road and to go to the village for the annual Gymkhana.
1: It was great to watch. Look, Charles, thank you for giving us a ring and telling us about that.
0: Can I just add to the beanie situation?
1: Yes, please.
0: Well, I'm a wool carter.
1: Oh, well, then you'd know about it.
0: Well, it's all to do with the microns of the wool, the fineness of the wool. And you heard the lady talk about the yarn. Well, the finer your wool, of course, you get it's less prickly. She talked about the scales.
1: Yep.
0: Well, the finer the micron, the less the finer the scales, and therefore that itchiness of and the prickliness of the wool is not as great. And that's why that superfine wool, an extra superfine wool, is so valuable for making suits and ladies' blouses and shirts and underwear. And of course, woolen brassieres and undergarments for women are very popular in that very super fine, ultra super fine wool.
1: Much different to what it used to be like.

0: like the modern fine grades of wool, Charles.
1: Yeah.
0: That go great. Well, remember the old football jumpers that we used to wear? They were super itchy.
1: Oh, yeah, they were terrible.
0: Horrible things.
1: I used to wear a T-shirt under mine.
0: So did I, and they called me a sook, Charles.
1: I told them I was vegetable.
0: Good talking to you, Charles. You look after yourself.
1: Okay, mate.
0: So, mate, bye. Got called a sook for wearing a T-shirt underneath my footy jumper. It was itchy. That's what it was. News is coming up. If you want to join us after the news, 1-300-800-222 or on text 0437-774-774. If you want to answer any of the questions that are sitting here or if there's something else you'd like to talk about, please do. Next hour, we'll take some more of your calls and we'll also head under the covers. Mick's still not here, so I will endeavour to do my best to be able to bring to you a song and then some of the interesting stories that are associated with them.

0: John Waite and missing you. Tracy said there's a couple of hot blacksmiths on Instagram, like smoking hot, with beautiful horses being cute with him. Oh, my God, it's better than the 70s, says Tracy. It's news time on Overnights.
1: In your neighbourhood...
2: She's a young devil. She has eaten a carcass that was in the bush.
1: Around the nation or across the globe...
3: France has announced it's barring the far-right Israeli minister Bezalel Smotrich from entering the country.
1: When the news unfolds...
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5: ABC News with Andrew Kaloupas. US President Donald Trump has urged calm as a deal to end the Middle East crisis is reportedly close after at least three people were killed in Israeli strikes on southern Beirut. Here's Nick Palmiter.
6: In his latest social media post, Mr. Trump has urged all parties not to blow it, suggesting once again a peace deal with Iran is close. He says the Hezbollah attack Israel was responding to was very small and meaningless and shouldn't disrupt the peace process, calling for an end to all hostilities in Lebanon. Iran had earlier warned of a strong response to the strikes, with its parliament speaker, Mohammad Baghir Ghalibaf, saying the US was not fulfilling its commitments. It comes as the Reuters news agency reports that mediators are optimistic a deal between Washington and Tehran is nearly over the line.
5: Nestori Irukunda says he's feeling amazing after becoming the Socceroos' youngest ever FIFA World Cup goal scorer. The 20-year-old opened the scoring in Australia's 2-0 win over Turkey before Connor Metcalf slotted the second goal in the team's first group match in the Canadian city of Vancouver. Irukunda has told SBS he's grateful for all the support he's received from back home.
7: It feels amazing. It feels amazing. You got to thank the staff. You got to thank the nation. You know, they all have the belief in me to do so well. And felt like today, getting that goal, you know, it was amazing. Yeah, it's just a great feeling, yeah.
5: The Socceroos continue their group match campaign, taking on the USA on Saturday morning in Seattle. Police are treating the deaths of a young girl and her father in Sydney's Parramatta River as a suspected murder-suicide. The body of the 6-year-old was recovered Saturday afternoon after an extensive search near Bayview Park at Concord. Her father's body was found a few hours earlier after the pair was seen in a small boat he had hired. Police say they believe no one else was involved. Concord resident Graham Aston says locals are shocked by the girl's death.
8: Can't imagine anyone going to those levels to do that. You know, such a young life and had a world, you know, ahead of her. So yeah, it's just a tragedy. No, it certainly hurts everyone when you think about it, and yeah, it's not nice.
5: The UK military has warned it's ready to meet sanctions evasion with force after it seized a vessel, allegedly part of Russia's so-called Shadow Fleet. The Defence Ministry says the seizure of the Smyrtos is the first UK-led operation of its kind. The government says the vessel was transporting Russian oil in violation of sanctions over Moscow's war against Ukraine. Lieutenant Colonel Tom Quinn of the Royal Marines says the military has been well prepared for such scenarios for a long time.
9: Well, I think that message is the same as what our allies have been communicating, and indeed what the UK government has been communicating, that evading sanctions to fund an illegal war in Ukraine will be countered with decisive action, and that's what we've done on this occasion.
5: The right-wing party in Switzerland that championed a proposal to cap the country's population says the government has been sent a message on immigration, despite the referendum apparently failing. Early projections of the vote indicate 55% of people voted against the measure and 45% in favour. The proposal would have stipulated that Switzerland's population should not exceed 10 million before 2050, and that if it did so for 2 years, it should end freedom of movement with the European Union. The Swiss People's Party Vice President, Thomas Eschi, says the result still sends a message.
10: 45% of the Swiss population said yes to limit immigration, to do something against those big problems that we have with illegal and criminal asylum seekers. So a very strong sign to our government to change its policies.
5: In the NRL, the West Tigers have come from 12 points down to defeat the Gold Coast 36-28 in the last game at Leichhardt Oval before its redevelopment. Here's Andrew Moore.
11: It was a celebration for West Tigers fans, a crowd of 17,773, the last game at Leichhardt before the ground is shut down for refurbishment. West Tigers burst out of the blocks with two tries in the opening 27 minutes to lead 12-0, but then the Titans responded with three tries before half-time to lead 18-12 at the break. They extended that out to 24-12 with a Beau Firmore try in the 43rd minute, but then West dominated the last 20 minutes, led by captain Jerome Luai, who put in a three-try performance to lead his team to a 36-28 victory, having trailed 18-12 at halftime. Andrew Moore, ABC Sport, Sydney.
5: ABC News.
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13: Monday in Victoria, patchy morning frost and fog in the east, isolated light showers on and north of the Divide, and scattered showers in the far west in the late evening. Melbourne, partly cloudy, 18 degrees. Tasmania, isolated showers about the north and west during the day, fine elsewhere. Hobart, mostly sunny and 13. For your latest local forecast, go to the BOM website or app.
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0: Good morning. It's 6 minutes past three, 6 minutes past one in WA, 24 minutes to three in South Australia and in the Northern Territory. A text here from Leo says, what interesting folk you have on this time of night. Age is knowledge, says Leo. Lovely point, Leo. That's why we pose questions. That's why we don't look it up. Because there are people out there that are wise, that have all sorts of answers. Sometimes they're theories. Sometimes it comes from the wisdom of the elders. Got to love the wisdom of the elders. So thanks for that, Leo. Let me whiz through some texts that we have here because there's a lot of them. Michael from Dalwallon, as I said, where does wooden spoon come from when you come last? If you can help us out with that, that would be good. Judy says, Trev, I wear possum socks all winter. They are amazing. So warm, never get cold feet. But they are expensive, but they last for years, says Judy. Hi, Trevor. I have a question. This is a good question from Ruby, and if anyone knows this, why is the national animal of Scotland a unicorn? So if you're Scot, then why is it that you have a unicorn as a national animal? It's not an animal. I mean, it is an animal, but it's not a real animal. So help us out, those of you that are Scottish, if you can help us and tell us why it is that the national animal of Scotland is a unicorn. Help us with that. Surely a wooden spoon is for short, sharp shock of being whacked with one. Because you're the biggest loser. No. Surely not. Surely not. Here is a history of the beanie mammoth cap. The earliest recognised ancestor of the modern beanie is the Manmouth cap, named after the Welsh town where they were produced, worn by soldiers and sailors and labourers. A Manmouth cap. I thought it was mammoth, as in a woolly mammoth, but I don't think it's got anything to do with a woolly mammoth. Trevor from Elizabeth. Oh, thank you for reminding me, Elizabeth. Suzanne wanted to know about the word Wally. So when you call someone a Wally, is it referencing a person called Wally? If you know, 1-300-800-222. Make sure we get that, because otherwise Suzanne might get a bit narky at me for not working it out. So if you know why it is that people are called a Wally, well, we know why they're called a Wally, but why the choice of the word Wally and the origins would be good. Jeff from Baptay said, Trevor, why in the AFL is it called a behind and not a next to or a nearly or possibly an almost? Because it isn't really behind anything. Good point. the explanation of why it's 6 points. Thank you, because there's a couple of good ones coming in here. It's because football was invented to keep cricketers fit over winter. Scores were 1 or 6, borrowed from cricket, says Kim from Bunbury. That's probably very true. So thank you for that. So all of those things on here, if there's something you would like to add to those, especially about a Wally, would be good. And why is it that a unicorn is the national animal for Scotland? That would be fascinating to find out. So give us a call. Bob's there. Hello, Bob.
16: Good morning. How are you?
0: You want to chat about backsmithing and farriers as well?
16: Yeah, I'm a farrier and blacksmith by trade. I was probably one of the last few that may have become called a blacksmith. A lot of these blokes that are farriers would not even make a horseshoe nowadays. They wouldn't know how to make a horseshoe.
0: No, because it's not necessary, I guess.
16: No, well, still you had to make a shoe, but now though you can buy factory-made horseshoes, you know. But this is another little funny one for you. How many nail holes in a horseshoe?
0: Oh, hang on. Let me try and work it out. Okay, 1, 2, 3, 4, 5, 6. I'm going to go 9.
16: No, it's 7.
0: 7?
16: That is, you can have as many as you like, but the actual, a proper horse, handmade horseshoe had 7. 4 on the outside and 3 on the inside.
0: Four on the outside and 3 on, oh, okay, I'm with you, yep.
16: Yeah, or you can increase it, like you can go 5 on the outside, but you've got to do 4. Inside was always 1 lower.
0: Yeah, so why was it 1 lower on the inside?
16: It's just so you know which is the outside and inside of the shoe. That way you knew you're near and off, you know?
0: Yeah.
16: You could pick up a shoe straight away and put it in your hand before you went to nail it on the foot. You knew that was the near side or the off side of the horse.
0: Hey, I always wondered, Bob, how did you get the holes in? When you're actually making a horseshoe from scratch, how did you get the holes in it?
16: Well, like going back to that last comment before about, you know, hammer and tongs, you worked very, very hard, fast. You know, when you bought your shoe out, it was hot, you know, more than red hot. You turned it, then you what they call a fuller. Then you fuller down the side, then you use a punch. And while the steel was still soft enough, you use a pritzel to punch the hole through.
0: Yeah.
16: And then so on and so on. You know, and then you shake the shoe. Because when I done my apprenticeship, every horseshoe we used was handmade. But also we done a lot of blacksmithing, done a lot of council work like picks and crowbars, jackhammer points and chisels. Used to sharpen and temper them and a lot of other blacksmithing work. But a lot of my grand boss is still alive and I done my trade and he was a proper blacksmith and a wheelwright. And then my master, he was a blacksmith and then he taught. You know, I got certificate for being blacksmith and a farrier. And then going back to before someone asked for that, putting that stuff on a tool there to hold up the draft horse's feet, that was called a lazy boy. Yeah, but you still had to put the foot between your legs or over your hip when you're dressing and trimming the foot. You only put the lazy boy on when you're knocking down the clinches and cleaning down the front of the foot, you know?
0: So once upon a time...
16: Some blacksmiths wouldn't even know which horse, end of a horse to feed. You know, they never seen them. Like, the Sydney Harbour was built by blacksmiths. Not them themselves personally.
0: No, I know what you mean.
16: They made all the turnbuckles and a lot of other stuff and worked on the drop hammers and stuff like that. I done a bit of drop hammer work, you know, but a lot of the blacksmithing, my grand boss taught my boss, well, my master, never got related onto me because it was dying out and then so on and so on and down the trail, you know, but...
0: Look, as I said, that's just one of the trades that's not there anymore. Just quickly before we go, Bob, does that mean that originally the shoe was made to fit the horse, but now the horse's hoof, but now you basically put the shoes on with the stock standard size and then trim them to fit?
16: No. Every foot's different. You've got club feet and so on and the list goes on, you know, but... No, you still got to shape it to the foot a bit because you've got to get the nail holes in between the quick and the outside. You know, like if you just put it on and clean, you go through and you go inside the quick and you prick them and then they bleed.
0: So how do they shape the shoe to fit the hooves now when they don't actually do the old-fashioned forging?
16: Well, a lot of the smithies, blacksmiths, you see, farriers, that go around on the sites, you've usually got a portable forge. You've still got to have the shoe hot enough to be able to shape it.
0: Okay.
16: Some's got a really good pear shape, and the front foot and the back foot's different, different shapes. You've got, like, inside, outside, then you've got heels and cogs and all that other stuff you make onto the shoe, whack onto the shoe. So, but, I mean, you've still got to shape it to the foot a bit. Because if you had a standard shoe to come out of a packet or box or however they come, then you shape the foot to that, you're going to affect the horse's gait and his actions and all that stuff. You know, like, it's like you put a standard shoe on a person that can't wear a standard shoe, you're going to affect his gait and his actions.
0: True, Bob. I've got to move on, but thank you, because we're getting all sorts of really good information. If you want to join us, 1-300-800-222 or on text 0437-774-774. Lovely text from Julia, who says, England has St. George and the dragon. Maybe Scotland has a mythical animal to compete. What's the national animal of Wales? What is the national animal of Wales? What do the Welsh have? Maybe they've all got, like, mythical animals. Anyone want to add it? So it'd be interesting to find out why. We've got lots of Scot listeners out there. So why is it a unicorn? Give us a call. 1-300-800-222.
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0: So they're the things that we need to find out. All right. So that's what we've got sitting on the table. We need to know why a wooden spoon and the origins of the wooden spoon being given as a prize. For coming last. Why do we need to give a prize for coming last? May I ask you, if you want to add to that, give us a call. And anything else that you want to talk about that you feel we need to know? Any answers, any questions, give us a call.

0: That's Don't Panic by Coldplay. So don't panic. Morning, Trevor. In Canada, a beanie is called a toque or toge. Not sure of the spelling and don't know why, says Caveman. It's called a beanie because it covers your bean. Use my noodle to work that out, says Dave in Olympia. So why is it called a beanie? If you know why it's called a beanie, would be a very good thing. The more precious the substance, the higher the placing. So wood is not that precious, hence the wooden spoon at the bottom of the ladder. Also, the spoon may denote the leftovers. Just my theory, says Sue, and that's what we like. Sue, wooden spoon, because it came last, you would be stirred by the other teammates. Very good. These are the sorts of theories that we enjoy. The mass term for unicorns is a blessing. They're seeing more than one of them. Was it really? So is the collective noun for a group of unicorns a blessing? Is that right? And if it is, it's pretty good. Hello, Maureen.
1: Hi, Trevor. I'd like to know, please, if someone could tell me, in England or in Britain, when you look at the ocean, they've got these great big long stone walls going out into the ocean.
0: Yep.
1: I want to know why, what they're there for.
0: Is this like, I mean, if we're watching Doc Martin,

0: you know, they're all the way along the beaches, going out at a slight angle, but going out to sea. And there's rows of these long, yes, like a fence or barrier or something. And I want to know why on the beaches. We don't have any of them here that I know of.
1: I wonder, Maureen, if it, and someone will ring up, because I'm putting out a theory and then people can disagree with me, which they often do, Maureen. but I wonder if it's to actually create a bay or to create a barrier from the swell or from the tide so that they can have a protected bay to put boats inside.
0: But then the water's still coming straight in.
1: Yeah, but it might just stop the swell, so it actually
0: ease it off a bit.
1: Yeah, to make it just a. I don't know. That's my theory for the day.
0: Yes, and I noticed it in Italy when with the cycling that they've just had that they've got the same thing over there as well.
1: I noticed that when we went to Italy last year or the year before, I noticed the same thing. And that's my theory, but somebody who knows a lot more than I do, Maureen, will give us a ring and tell us.
0: Well, thank you very much, and I love your show.
1: Thank you, Maureen.
0: All right, bye.
1: So if you know about those wooden, I mean, those stone walls that we see in England, and I'm just wondering if it's to actually as protection for boats on the inside. So if that's the case, then that would be good. Morning, Trevor. I think the wooden spoon originates from English rowing. A team that consistently beat the other ended up giving them a shortened oar, which resembled a spoon, says Caveman. Lovely theory. Hi, Trevor. The Welsh dragon is called the red dragon in Wales. It's their national animal. Thank you, Corina. So is it the same reason? So why does Scotland choose, of all things, a unicorn, if you know that? Hello, Dale.
2: Hello, Trevor. I did. I'd be so quick.
1: What are you going to share?
2: A training wall is what they're referred to generally, but they're called groins.
1: Yep.
2: They're all up and down the Gold Coast.
1: Oh, so it's to protect, to create a bay sort of a thing.
2: Force of the wave. It was perfected by the Dutch.
1: Oh, okay, so the Dutch perfected it. So their walls to actually cut the swell down so that there'd be a protected area
2: exactly,
1: for boats.
2: Exactly, yes, and it nourishes the beach with the heavy sand.
1: So Port Wynn or Wen or whatever it is, like in Doc Martin, that's what they've got
2: Port,
1: there.
2: I tried to get there on a wet day when it's raining and there were 400 people wallowed up on the cliff to get down there.
1: Oh, yeah. Really?
2: Yes, no, I remember that day.
1: Look, thank you, Dale. Yeah, because it's, yeah. Another name would be a groin too. Hello, Ben.
3: G'day. Yeah, well, you just had Dale on there to answer the question for you. I'll back him up. It's definitely called a groin.
1: Yep.
3: Quite often they're made out of timber as well. They just go out at sort of right angle or slightly less than that out into the ocean just to stop the sand moving along the beach.
1: Oh, so it stopped the sand, not necessarily to stop the swell from getting in there for a protected area for boats.
3: No, it's mainly to stop erosion. So otherwise, they have a lot of coastal houses and people like going for walks and whatever. But it was just otherwise it would just scour all the sand away and sort of flush it down the English Channel. A lot of them are on the side of England on the English Channel.
1: Ah, good. Costas has said the same thing. Costas says that groins are there to protect against erosion.
3: Yeah, that's it. Yeah.
1: So is it against the swell or is it against the tide as well?
3: Mainly the swell, I think.
1: Okay.
3: But in saying it's the sand, there's a lot of beaches on the south coast of England around Eastbourne and that area. It's actually all pebbles. There's no sand at all.
1: I can say, there's not a hell of a lot of sand there.
3: No. So they still have the groins for some reason.
1: Well, maybe they want some sand.
3: Maybe.
1: Did you know that I'm trying to... Now, someone will tell me if this is wrong. You know Waikiki in Hawaii?
3: Yeah.
1: I remember someone saying that the sand that they have there is imported.
3: I don't know.
1: Neither do I. But I heard someone say that once, so I'm not sure if it's true or not. So

0: I'd like to know.
1: Talking of imported sand, did you know that Saudi Arabia and all those places in the Middle East, they're the biggest importers of sand in the world?
0: Yeah.
1: They've got all the deserts.
0: Yeah, because the sand isn't any good for building.
1: That's right, yeah. Australia sends over millions of tonnes of sand a year to them.
0: It's bizarre. There's a really good book about sand, Ben. If you get a chance to read it or listen to it, because I listened to it because I had to do it for work, but it was fascinating because it looked at that whole idea that sand, there's a shortage of sand basically for construction, and there's a problem as far as concrete is concerned because you have to use a certain grade of sand, and that's why they have to import it, because they're doing so much building over there with concrete that they haven't got the sand to be able to do it.
1: I'm actually doing research into plastic aggregates.
0: Yep. And also coffee. I think it's coffee grounds as well.
1: Okay, I didn't know that one. I'll have to look into it.
0: Yeah, that they're looking
1: anyway,
0: at.
1: I'll keep listening. Thanks, Trev.
0: Look, the book's called The World in a Grain, and it's a fascinating... Well, who would have thought that you could write a whole dirty great big book about sand? But it is. It's a fascinating read. Hello, Jennifer.
2: Hi. It's interesting what your last two callers have just said is quite correct. I live on the Gold Coast, and the groin walls, they've built a big one off Kira Point just near Coolangatta, and it's to trap the sand. And there's also quite a long one off the end of 19th Avenue at Palm Beach going right out into the ocean, and it's the same story. It's to help stop erosion.
0: Because they've had they've got real problems in Victoria down at the Mornington Peninsula, I think it is, with sand being the erosion, sand erosion down there. And it's just taking a lot of the beaches away.
2: Well, that's what happened when we had Cyclone Alfred in May last year. All up the northern end of the Gold Coast is where they've had horrendous erosion, because they haven't got the groin walls built out from the beach. Some are at a slight angle. The one off Kira Point is at a slight angle. It's not at an exact right angle. The one at the end of 19th Avenue at Palm Beach, that goes straight out, because about 10 or 15 years ago they had horrendous erosion at Palm Beach on the Gold Coast. And they just lost a lot of the sand, and that groin wall has trapped a lot. It still will erode a little bit, but it's nothing like it used to be. And at Kira Point, at one point in time, the water was actually coming up over the road. The ocean was actually right up into the almost to the surf club. And those groin walls they've put out at Kira Point, oh, they've trapped the sand. It's fantastic.
0: Has it affected the surf?
2: I'm not a mad keen surfer, but I mean, Kira Point has always been famous for its surf.
0: Yeah.
2: Surf point there. But also there's another smaller revetment wall off the end of Currumbin Creek, and that's the same thing. It's stopped erosion and has trapped the sand.
0: Look, thank you, Jennifer. Thank you to the people that have sent texts in saying, Costa says, yes, Waikiki needs to bring in sand. When you go into the water, you need to wear booties because the volcanic rock is exposed and very sharp. And also the swell makes it hard to pick up, to pick and choose where you step. And also another text here that says, a lot of sand from Sydney's Kurnell was taken to Hawaii to compensate for beach erosion, says Harry. So you'd need a lot of sand, wouldn't you, to take over there? Hey, John.
3: Hi, good day, Trev.
0: What would you like to share with us today, John?
3: Well, it's about footy and why a goal is a goal, and why if it touches the goalpost, it's counting as a behind, and where wooden spoons come from. They're all tied together.
0: Oh, I do like a tie together, John.
3: Okay. So a fellow by the name of Tom Wills, who, when he was young, grew up in the shadow of the Grampians at Moyston, and where he played Marngrook with local Koorie kids before he was sent off to be educated at rugby school. He wound up captaining their cricket team, and, of course, he played the local version of rugby. He also attended Cambridge.

0: Cambridge, where he learned at the Wooden Spoon for the math scholar who passes but became last in his year. The spoon was first awarded in the late 1700s, 1790s, to a guy who was, let's just say, he was very social. He wasn't terribly dedicated to his studies at all. He was a keen rower, so to stir him up, his classmates awarded him with a with an oar, but it was so it was hand carved and looked like a spoon, and that started a tradition which lasted about 100 years, where the last person who came last in the maths course, but still passed, was awarded a wooden spoon.
1: Oh, so it was for maths.
0: It was for maths, yeah, but people had to do maths at Cambridge, even if they wanted to become a priest. So a lot of them didn't take it very seriously.
2: Yeah.
0: And because Tom Wills played cricket for Cambridge, that's where he learned the wooden spoon. So when he came back to Melbourne in the 1860s, I think it was, and invented Aussie rules, the wooden spoon came with it. Now, let's get to the goals.
2: Yes.
0: Initially, for a goal to be scored, it had to pass between the goalposts, not touch another player, either of the defence or the attack, and it couldn't touch the goalposts.
2: Yep.
0: It had to go clearly through the middle, which meant, okay, there's a goal. Touch the posts, it doesn't count. It's no score. Because initially they only counted goals.
2: Yep.
0: They also had two behind posts, because in the oldie days, when footy was first invented, there was no boundary line. It was a big scrimmage field.
2: Ah.
0: And so to mark where they could kick the ball in from, they had two behind posts either side of the goalposts, 30 yards either side of the goalpost.
2: Yep.
0: And so you could only kick it in front of the behind posts.
2: Yep.
0: That's where the word behind came from, because it went behind the goal line.
2: I see.
0: In 1897, as late as that, because scoring was so bad and there were lots of nil-all draws and the score lines of AFL or VFL at the time looked like a soccer score, they decided to award a point for a behind. 6 points to the goal, because it's just like cricket, top score. And they kept the, if it touched the other player, another player, or if it touched the goalpost, then it was a behind.
2: Beautifully explained. So it was given 6 points because that was the highest score that you could get in cricket, and one was the lowest score.
0: Correct.
2: Beautifully done, John. Thank you.
0: No worries. Have fun.
2: See you, mate. There we go. That's why. Regarding the movement of sand on the east coast of Australia, at school we were taught about continental drift. Maybe someone can add to that, says John from Kippering. Thank you. Hello, Al.
3: Hey, yeah, mate.
2: What did you want to say, Al?
3: Yeah, no, I was just wondering. I already know. Sand in the hourglass. It's not actually sand.
2: So what is it?
3: Apparently, it's like, because sand isn't uniformed, you know, to one specific sign, size or dementia. So it's like a manufacturer. I think it's silicone and, yeah, I don't know. But I'm not a scientist, but no. I know it's not actually sand.
2: But that's what I mean. So actually, when you think of it, because if you put real sand in there, because it's all different sizes, it wouldn't flow properly.
3: No, it wouldn't, would it?
2: No, it'd get stuck.
3: Yeah. So I don't know. I wonder when the first hourglass was invented. I'd imagine it was the Egyptians.
2: Well, it would be somebody like. But I'm just trying to think if they actually had an hour. Well, I presume they must have had an hourglass for sand. So if anyone knows what actually goes into an hourglass, give us a call. And Where did we first see hourglasses? We'll find out for you, Al.
3: Hey, hey.

0: Now, can I just mention one more thing?
1: Yeah.
0: Yeah, now, I'm on a poor TV. I haven't got TV channels. I want to hear the UFC fights going on the front lawn of the White House tonight.
1: I don't know. I don't even know if they're going to televise it. It's a strange thing to have as a celebration, isn't it? You have a UFC fight on the front lawn? If there'd be something, I don't know, a little bit classier, you would think, then even boxing would be a little bit classier than the UFC people beating the bejesus out of each other. Hello, Ross.
2: Hi. Just on what the gentleman was saying, in geology you have a classification of the size of the particles, and you start off at silt, which is a very fine material. Then you go to sand, then you go to cobbles, then to pebbles, then cobbles, then boulders. That's the sort of gradations of the different size. But I think in the hourglasses now, it's most probably crushed glass that they're using in the in the hourglasses. But on the erosion of the beaches, the waves erode the beaches, but the movement of the sand along the beaches is caused by a thing called longshore drift, which is a current which predominates, and it transports the sand generally on the east coast of Australia in a northwards direction. And so the groins are put there to control the movement of the sand, and it can be deposited on the sort of the upstream side of the groin, and then they can excavate that, or they can use a pump to pump it back to where it needs to be replenished.
1: Yep.
2: And the other ones, like at Newcastle and Shell Harbour, and I think at Kiama, they're called breakwaters, the ones that extend out to provide safe anchorage for the fishing boats and the like and whatever.
1: Yeah. Look. So, look, this is the wonderful thing about what we do on a Monday, is the information that we get. Thank you for that, Ross. G'day, Trevor. Yes, that is correct. Sand is imported to Waikiki Beach. The sand was taken from Australia to Waikiki. I was in WA and I've seen a ship being loaded with sand bound for Hawaii, it says here. Thank you. Hi, Trev. Read the hourglass. Salt was used in hourglasses, says Robin. Thank you. And Tech saying, it's obvious. Time goes into an hourglass. Thank you for your support. This is Overnights on ABC Radio. Shortly, we're going to head under the covers. And as always, there'll be a little bit of a question for you. Said it again. There will be a question for you within the songs that we play, where we will ask you to pick it. We'll play one and we'll not tell you who it is. We'll leave it up to you to work out exactly who it is. So that coming up next.

0: at Snow Patrol and chasing cars. We still haven't found out about the word Wally for Suzanne. So if you know why, if someone is being, I'm just trying to work out, if I can't say that, if someone's being a bit of a Wally or being a bit of a, no, I can't say that either, Pratt? If someone's being a bit of a Wally, where does the phrase come from? So why are they a Wally? 1-300-800-222. Was there a Wally that was a bit of a Wally? Is what we're basically trying to find out. And if that's the case, Suzanne wants to know about that. If you can help us out with that, it would be good. Bruce said that we're about to lose the Lancelin pub because of erosion of the beach. That'd be terrible. And why is it that Scotland has a unicorn as its national animal? They're the things that we're needing to find out. Next, though, we head under the covers where we bring you the original song, a couple of variations of the song, and then the version of the song that you've probably heard the most.
1: Hi, it's Helen from Evenings. The race is on for Tassie Hide and Seek. I'll give you clues to somewhere in Tasmania I love. Guess right, you'll go into the draw to see Race Around the World finale in Sydney with flights and accommodation included from ABC Northern Tasmania.

That's our song for this morning. The song is "And When I Die." A text here says, saying, "Curious song," says Shazzy. "When I Die" was the first song written by then 17-year-old Laura Nyro. She sold the song to folk group Peter, Paul and Mary for $5,000, who recorded it for their sixth studio album, the Peter, Paul and Mary album.

Peter, Paul and Mary did that song, which was originally done by Laura Nyren. Laura Nyren, between 1958 and 1970, she had a number of artists and wrote for a few people. She wrote for the Fifth Dimension and had the song Blowing Away and Wedding Bell Blues, Stoned Soul Picnic, as well as Sweet Blindness. She also wrote for Three Dog Night, who had the hits Eli's Coming. And she also wrote for Barbra Streisand with Stony End, Time and Love, and Hands Off the Man. Nyro was posthumously inducted into the Songwriters Hall of Fame in 2010 and also into the Rock and Roll Hall of Fame in 2012. She was an incredible writer, that young woman, and it was a terrific version, which was the original one that we just heard. As well as Peter, Paul and Mary, that song has been done a few times by various artists. The song was also recorded by an English band called The Heavy. This version was used in the season 4 finale for True Blood.

That's the Heavies version of When I Die, which is a Laura Nyren song from the 1960s. That one done for was the last season of True Blood, so it probably would have been in the 2000s sometime. Now, this is the version that I want you to have a guess at, okay? So text it through, 0437 774 774, or you can give me a ring on 1300 800 222. This version was done for an album, which was a dedication album to Laura Nyren. So tell us if you think you know who this is singing.

0: So send your text through 0437 774 774. You can give me a ring, 1300 800 222. Who do you think is doing that particular version of the Laura Nyren song, And When I Die? As I said, it was done in 2014 as a tribute to her and her music. If you want to have a little crack at it, then send a text or give us a call. Colin wants to do that. Hello, Colin.
1: Hi, Trev.
0: Who is it?
1: The superb Alison Krauss. I love Alison Krauss. What a sweet voice.
0: What a fine voice she has. Have you heard her sing that?
1: No, I haven't. I've heard her work with the Honey Drippers, with Robert Plant. She does great work with him. And she can sing the telephone book to me, I think. She's,
0: she's great, isn't she? This one, it was on an album that was called Map to the Treasure, Reimagining Laura Nyren. And it was with a pianist called Billy Childs.
1: Don't know that one.
0: But it's beautiful piano. Nice work. You know her very well, Colin.
1: Was it Doug Parkinson did that, a version of that song as well?
0: Did he do one?
1: I think he might have.
0: He might have. I can't remember it. But he may well have. Colin, thank you. A text here saying from Carterton in New Zealand, Blood, Sweat and Tears had the best version of When I Die, says D. And you're right, D. Well, I don't know if it was the best, but it was definitely the version that was most recognised and charted the best. The best, well, this version, which is done by Blood, Sweat and Tears, was recorded in late 1969. This recording reached number 2 on the US Billboard Hot 100 and became a gold record in the US. It was kept out of number 1 by, understandably, or for some maybe not that case, by the Beatles. So this is Blood, Sweat and Tears, and the version which most of you probably will recognise.

0: Blood, sweat and tears. And the version of When I Die that I guess most people probably remember, but originally written by Laura Nyren at the age of 17. Pretty good. Yes, Doug Parkinson did a version of it. For some reason, I've got a memory of Tom Jones doing it. Maybe on the Tom Jones TV show that he did. If anyone else remembers Tom Jones doing it, give us a call. Hey, Peter.
1: Yeah.
0: Thank you for hanging on. What did you want to mention?
1: Wally and the Major was a comic strip in the about the 1940s at a paper, I think it was called The Argus in Melbourne, that went broke. And there were a bumbling Wally was the Batman to the Major, and there were a couple of bumblers. I remember one, the only one I can remember actual comic strip was they're in a restaurant and the Major had left his wallet behind. And the waiter said, "Don't worry, I'll write up your name and what you owe on the wall." And the Major said, "I don't want everybody seeing that." And the waiter said, "They won't, because I'll hang your coat over it."
0: Beautiful. So it was from Wally and the Major.
1: Yes.
0: And that's where the Wally comes from.
1: Well, that's a possibility.
0: Hey, we'll go with it until we hear something else, Pete.
1: Okay, thank you.
0: Thank you. Theory number one for where a Wally comes from, and it sounds quite logical. We're heading off to the next ABC News. You can join us after the news simply by ringing 1-300-800-222.
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6: ABC News with Andrew Kaloupas. US President Donald Trump has warned Israel and Iran not to blow it after Israeli strikes on Beirut threatened to derail a peace deal that could reportedly be signed in a matter of hours. Here's Nick Palmiter.
7: In a social media post, Mr. Trump says an Israeli attack on southern Beirut should never have happened, especially when a peace deal with Iran is so close. He says that the peace deal involves Lebanon and has called on all sides to stand down, saying there should be no more Israeli attacks anywhere in Lebanon and no more Hezbollah attacks against Israel. Earlier, Iran had threatened a responsive force to the strikes and has maintained peace in Lebanon is an essential component of a broader end to the conflict. Civil defense officials in Beirut say at least three people were killed in the latest attack, which Israel says targeted a Hezbollah command center.
6: Federal Liberal frontbencher John Idunium says it's far too early for the party to be talking about preference and power sharing deals with One Nation. The senator has announced he's retiring from politics to prioritise his family. Senator Dunium says the next election is still 2 years away and his colleagues need to focus on winning back voters abandoning the party.
8: If we're just going to wave the white flag and say that it's over now, we've just got to do deals with others to get across the line, then we're not doing our job properly. We're Liberals. We are a major party, a party of government in this country.
6: Hundreds of regional Victorian firefighters are rallied in Bendigo against the state government's emergency services levy. The levy is charged to property owners and helps fund fire services, the SES, 000 and the State Control Centre. However, farmers say they're facing sharp increases in some cases of up to tens of thousands of dollars. David Brennan and David George were among the CFA volunteers protesting against the levy in Bendigo.
9: We go and put our life on the line to stand up and fight for our neighbours.
10: My bill now is about $8,000 on my farm. It's going to go to $35,000.
6: Ukraine's President Volodymyr Zelensky has thanked Britain for intercepting a tanker that's part of Russia's Shadow Fleet. Royal Marines rappelled from helicopters to take control of the Smertos as it transited the English Channel. The British Defence Ministry says the vessel was transporting Russian oil in violation of sanctions over Moscow's war against Ukraine. The commander of the Royal Marines, Lieutenant Colonel Tom Quinn, says the operation to seize the tanker took several hours.
11: We've actually been preparing for operations of this nature for quite some time now, but the execution took around 6 hours from start to finish. We had a Navy-led operation to monitor the situation, and when the conditions were appropriate, we conducted the interdiction and took control of the vessel from there.
6: Early projections from Switzerland's population referendum suggest a proposal to limit the country's inhabitants to 10 million has been rejected. Counting so far indicates 55% of participants voted against it. The referendum was proposed by the anti-immigration right-wing Swiss People's Party. John Pult, a Social Democrat MP in the Swiss Parliament, opposed the proposal, saying it would have jeopardised Switzerland's relationship with the European Union.
12: That would be the end of our stable and institutionally strong relationship between Switzerland and the EU. This should be the time that we are getting closer to Europe, because we need that alliance and we need a strong bonds to our neighbours.
6: Philippine scientists say an earthquake which killed 61 people last week raised the seabed by as much as 2 metres. Here's the BBC's Ambarasa Netharajan.
13: The Philippines Institute of Volcanology and Seismology said the impact of the tremor altered coastlines in Sarangani and Davao Occidental provinces in a phenomenon known as coastal uplift. The agency explained this was caused by movement along the Cotabato Trench, which triggered the earthquake. In some places, locals say the shoreline has been pushed out by as much as 200 metres. Reports said exposed to coral reefs replaced what used to be navigable water.
6: 6 people have been killed after 2 helicopters collided over the Brazilian city of Rio de Janeiro. Authorities say one of the helicopters crashed into a car dealership. They say all occupants on the 2 aircraft were killed. You're up to date with the latest from ABC News.
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15: Monday in Victoria, patchy morning frost and fog in the east, isolated light showers on and north of the Divide, and scattered showers in the far west in the late evening. Melbourne, partly cloudy, 18 degrees. Tasmania, isolated showers about the north and west during the day, fine elsewhere. Hobart, mostly sunny and 13. For your latest local forecast, go to the Bomb website or app.
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0: Good morning. The time, 6 minutes past 4, 6 minutes past 2 in WA, 24 minutes to 4 in South Australia and in the Northern Territory. If you want to join us, we'll open up the lines if there's something you'd like to talk about that's either in the news. You might like to talk about the soccer and Australia's win, which was a pretty good win, you've got to say, over Turkey, eh? Because I don't think anybody thought that they were going to win. You might have thought they were going to win. If you want to talk about that, if you want to talk about Brisbane City Council is going to invest more money in wellness activities. It says here Brisbane City Council has announced it will invest $5.6 million to expand its health and wellness activities program as part of the 2026-27 budget. The Lord Mayor says the Move Well Brisbane program will add nutritional and cooking classes. So, do you think it's a good idea for councils to be involved in our well-being and our wellness? Good idea. 1-300-800-222. Did you think that Australia had a chance of winning against Turkey, eh? And what are your thoughts about that victory? It was good to watch, wasn't it? Cracker of a game. Well, it was probably that little bit better because we had a win. Colin joins us. Hello, Colin.
18: Oh, g'day, Trev. Just getting back to your Blood, Sweat and Tears song.
0: Yeah.
18: I don't recall hearing that version with the honky-tonk piano in it. And there was a period in the very early 70s when overseas hits were covered by Australian artists, something to do with royalties or taxes or something. And I'm sure the Doug Parkinson version was the one I heard mostly back in the day. I don't know how far it got up the charts, but it was definitely a great version of the song.
0: I can't remember Doug Parkinson doing it. I knew that he covered a lot of songs.
18: Might have been a Sydney thing.
0: Oh, maybe. Because I had a little look, because I don't like to look things up, however I did. He did Dear Prudence, Without You and Hair. I wonder if it's I'll Be Around, that version of that song.
18: Anyway, it's got me thinking, and you too, maybe.
0: Yeah, I don't know, but I do have a feeling I saw Tom Jones do it. But it sounds like something Doug Parkinson would do.
18: Yes. A friend of mine took his father to see Tom Jones in Sydney a couple of years ago, and it was an unbelievable concert.
0: He's going to still do it well.
18: Particularly, but yeah, but his old dad loved it, so there you go.
0: Well, Tom, it was huge, and that TV show he had was enormous.
18: Yes.
0: He was a bit of a dancer, was Tom, as well.
18: Much like yourself, Trev.
0: Yeah, you haven't seen me dance, Colin, nor have you. Thanks for the call. Let me see. Oh, thank you for picking me up on that. I didn't realise I said that. Of course, it's Nairo. It's Laura Nairo, not Nairon. It's Laura Nairo. Look up her story because it's a really interesting story. If you'd like to join us in a little bit, we're going to take a look at cookbooks and the history of cookbooks and go back and take a look at the significant cookbooks that have been released in Australia, going way back all the way through to the present time. So what do you think have been the significant cookbooks that have been released and done in Australia? And why have they been significant? Going right back through to the recent ones as well, because there have been a number of very significant recent cookbooks. So your thoughts on that, 1-300-800-222. We're taking a look at Australian ones. So who have written the important cookbooks throughout, what, from the beginning of the 1800s, probably? So what are those Australian cookbooks that you think have been significant, and why have they been significant? Keep it in mind, because we'll take a look at that shortly. If there's something else that you would like to talk about, give us a ring, 1-300-800-222. Text 0437 774 774. John said the big news this week is that they are bringing back Sizzler, but sadly only at Sydney Airport. They're bringing Sizzler back. For those of you that are a little bit younger, you're probably wondering what Sizzler is. It was really, was it food chain that sizzled? But basically, I think, wasn't it one of those things where you had all of the salads were out on a big Bain-Marie type thing? All the salads were there, and then you could get your own steak and stuff with it. Someone explain Sizzler for us. Without making it an ad, or if it's only going to be in Sydney, well, then it's only in one place. So if you want to add to that, 1-300-800-222. And if there's something else you'd like to talk about, then do so. Send a text in or give us a call and tell us what it is.

0: That's Dreamer by Supertramp. Love this song, says Claude. Very good point. I want this text that says, hi, Trevor, I'd like to give a shout-out to SBS for showing the Soccer World Cup on free-to-air TV without all the streaming nonsense. Greatly appreciated by me and I suspect many others, says Peter. I agree, Peter. And really good coverage from SBS too. It was good to watch. You paid one price and helped yourself to a smorgasbord, says Joe. This was Sizzler. Sizzler was invented to give you a sense of dining in the prehistoric age when cooking was all fire and smoke. No one can get the true experience only if you shed all your clothes and arrive at the restaurant in a bearskin, says Manchin. Thank you. Sam wanted to talk about the Socceroo victory. Hello, Sam.
1: Yeah, good morning, Trevor. I reckon a more appropriate song for the Socceroos win yesterday 2-0 over the Turquia would be the Edwin Hawkins singing Oh Happy Day.
0: Oh Happy Day is so true. Wasn't it exciting?
1: We watched it at the Royal Derby, our local pub in Fitzroy, and they had screens everywhere and sort of even in the beer garden.

0: and such, you know, and there were people in there in kilts because Scotland was playing Haiti earlier on. And
1: Ugh.
0: earlier on in the morning, it was the New York Knicks playing, right? And
1: Yep.
0: then into the Brisbane Lions at 1 o'clock, and then the Socceroos at 2 o'clock. You know, it was a great day. The spirit in the room in the house was unbelievable, you know.
1: Sport heaven. Actually, when the next game that we play, I'm going to have to go because I watched it at home. So I'm going to have to find a place to be able to celebrate with other people because I hope we do well against America.
0: Yeah, it's going to be 5 a.m. You can come down to Fitzroy if it's not too far for you,
1: Oh,
0: Trevor.
1: Fitzroy will be pumping at
0: Oh,
1: five.
0: yeah, Brunswick Street, mate. Fair dinkum. Yeah. Really great, you know. And then we even scored from the owner. What's his name? Scarves, sponsored by one of the beer companies, because and they were in the Socceroos colours, the Australian colours, green and gold, you know.
1: Hey Sam, did you ever look at the little graph that showed the possession of like Turkey's possession? It must have been like 80% of the game, 85% of the game, and we didn't have the ball that much, but we just used it better.
0: They used it, but they were shell-shocked because they didn't expect Australia to be so good, because if we pick 17 rookies in a
1: I
0: 25-man
1: know.
0: squad, see,
1: And
0: so,
1: weren't they
0: you
1: exciting?
0: know, there and that, because Australian squad valued at 127 million, right? And your average team's over there worth about 600 million. A spoiler alert at the moment, Trevor. Germany's playing Curacao, a first-time participant, and they got their first goal, but Germany's leading 3-1 at the minute.
1: Nicely done. Thank you very much, Sam. Australia defence, they just were phenomenal. We'll get a report about that match later on in the next hour. Hello, Chrissy.
2: Morning, Trev. I got a soccer scarf free at a big bank given
1: Very
2: to me.
1: good.
2: So I've been wearing my gold and green around, and for an AFL lady, I get excited about the soccer too now.
1: Oh,
2: Yeah.
1: look. We're both of it. Kath and I sat down and watched it, and you sort of like watch it and going, "Oh, it's a bit low," and then it
0: Oh,
1: just sort of went bonkers.
2: skillful. Yeah.
1: How good were the defence?
2: Oh, wonderful. And the Lions winning, my God, what a day it was. I'm ringing because I know the offset of the Brisbane City Council lived up there for 30 years, just came back down south to back home. But they're doing that because they're taking the Victoria Park State, all the open space in the middle of Brisbane away for a new stadium for the, yes. For the Olympics, and it's a bad move. It's wrong. It's like the one in Tassie. That's wrong too. Wrong place.
1: So what are they taking away?
2: All the land. They're building a huge stadium with, you know, there'll have to be car parks or something.
1: So is it parkland that they're taking?
2: Yes, it was a golf course, Trev.
1: Oh, well,
2: Oh.
1: can't take away golf course.
2: So
1: That's
2: there's
1: just.
2: been protests, but they've calmed them. And it's the only like lungs of the city apart from Roma Street, which is a lovely little park but very small. But Victoria Park's quite a sizable area, I mean, to fit a Olympic stadium. So I reckon they're offsetting, trying to get sucking up to the
1: They're
2: to the
1: sucking up, do you
2: residents
1: reckon?
2: saying, yep.
1: So do you reckon it would be like taking away, I don't know, taking away the Botanic Gardens and putting a stadium in the middle of that in Victoria?
2: Look, you'll be next.
1: We've got plenty of stadiums, thanks, Chrissy.
2: Yeah, I know.
1: There's an awful lot of them here. Do you know, because they did a really good job, well, I don't know, people in Perth may disagree, with the stadium that was put in Perth, because it's just out of the city, and I'm
2: Yeah.
1: pretty the trains run through it, and I'm pretty sure that you can't park there, that you
2: No.
1: have to walk to it or get the train to it. There's parking for people with disabilities or people who need to park there, but not for the public.
2: And you can go up the river. I went on the river cruise
1: Yeah.
2: there, and you can stop off and get off at the river.
1: It was beautifully set up.
2: It is, that's a stadium. Why didn't they do it just out of, I mean, they've got all the area just not that far around Brizzy to choose somewhere.
1: Well, at least they're
2: right
1: investing.
2: Right in the middle.
1: They're putting $5.6 million in to expand its health and wellness activity program.
2: Yeah, I know, because all the residents are peeved that they're using their golf course and park.
1: Good on you. Thanks, Chrissy.
2: See ya.
1: And David will join us this morning as well. Hi, David.
3: Yeah, hi, Trev. How are you?
1: You want to talk about

0: Got a scarf from a bank?
1: I think so. Fancy getting nothing from a bank. I mean, you, getting something for nothing.
0: Don't you use a scarf to rob a bank? Seriously.
1: Thanks, David. Well, I presume she wouldn't be using it for that. I'd presume so. If you want to join us as we take a look this morning at cookbooks. So not your favourite cookbook, but let's go back and take a look at the origins of Australian cookbooks and which ones have been the significant ones through the decades. So what do you think have been the significant cookbooks through the decades? And it may be taking a look at the really old ones from the mid-1800s all the way through to the 90s and some of the more recent ones. So what do you think have been the significant cookbooks throughout our time in Australia? And they're going to be Australian ones. Give us a ring, 1-300-800-222, or text us on 0437-774-774, because we take a look at that next. And, of course, you can be part of it because that's what we do. That's why we do everything live on this program, so that you can be part of the conversation.

0: through as we opened up the lines. The Socceroos have eight players born overseas. They represent 15 cultural and ethnic backgrounds. Don't cheer the Socceroos with one hand and hit out at migrants with the other hand. Aye, tomorrow we are one and we are many, says Christian. And good morning, Trevor. The signing of the MOU for peace between US and Iran will not eventuate as long as US continues to give weapons to Israel to destroy her neighbours. Have a nice day. Thank you, Molly. If you want to talk about the recipe books, the Australian recipe books, that have been significant through the decades, give us a ring on 1300 800 222.
1: Kim Napier.
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0: Joining us this morning as we take a look at cookbooks and the significant ones through the decades, which ones do you think they are? Give us a ring on 1300 800 222. Dr. Lauren Samuelson is a food historian and the author of A Matter of Taste, The Australian Women's Weekly and Its Influence on Australian Food Culture. Hello, Lauren.
3: Good morning.
0: Let's start off right at the beginning. What's probably the first recognised cookbook in Australia?
3: So the first recognised cookbook in Australia would be a cookbook called The English and Australian Cookery Book by a guy called Edward Abbott, who was born in Sydney and lived in Tasmania, and that was published in 1863.
0: Good on you, Edward. What sort of things were in there?
3: So lots of stuff in there was pretty traditionally what we would consider sort of English food, right? But then there were some recipes that were incredibly Australian. Whether or not anyone ate them could be, you know, up for debate. So recipes like Slippery Bob, which was battered kangaroo brains fried in emu fat.
0: Mm.
3: Delicious. So he was definitely using Australian ingredients. As to whether people were eating that, I don't know.
0: But that's really interesting, though, because that's a recognition of native food, and you wouldn't have thought that there. Although, if you think about it logically, I mean, if that's all there was to eat, because there would have been going through a period of time where there was still agriculture was built, still being set up. There would have been sheep and cattle, but it would have been one of the things that people would have eaten then.
3: Yeah, absolutely. And we know that, you know, early colonists definitely were eating Australian ingredients, like more than we would have thought, sort of based on our move away from those ingredients in the 20th century, for sure.
0: So at that time, there may have been more use of ingredients that are in the bush than there is, well, not now, but probably 30, 40, 50, 60 years later.
3: Yes, absolutely. You know, after agriculture had been established, people could get their hands on things like lamb and mutton and things pretty easily. And so they turned away from native ingredients.
0: We'll go through some calls and then we'll take a look at some of the ones we'll go through the 1800s and then through to the 1900s. David's with us. Hi, David.
4: G'day, Trevor.
0: What are your thoughts?
4: I rang up to say Woman's Weekly, but you said it just before I got on.
0: Oh, no, because we can talk about a whole stack of them. Do you remember which one it was?
4: Well, it was a white one that my mum had that was a really thick book, and it was a hardcover. And probably back in the 80s when she got it, but I'd declare my mum a cooking book anyway, Trevor.
0: That's true too. Hang on there, David, because we'll have a quick chat with Shane as well, because Shane also wants to talk about a Women's Weekly one. Hello, Shane.
5: Yeah, g'day, Trev. Women's Weekly Chinese cookbook.
0: Yep.
5: And that came, I'm sure it was in the 70s that it came out, and like, we lived on Chinese for about a year after that.
0: Thank you. Lauren, you've done books, taking a look at Women's Weekly cookbooks.
3: Yeah.
0: When did they start, Lauren?
3: So the sort of... the ones that we really sort of think about when it comes to the Women's Weekly. We've got the white one that the caller just described, the hardcover one. That came out in 1970, and that was really the start of Women's Weekly's sort of like cookbook publishing sort of, you know, rise and gain of popularity. But those A4 sort of soft cover ones that the Chinese cooking class cookbooks sort of fall into, they started in 1976, and Chinese cooking class came out in 1978. So, it was just a huge change in the way that cookbooks came out in Australia at that point in time.
0: Did they decide to make put them into books, Women's Weekly, or did originally they have recipes within the Women's Weekly magazines?
3: So there were definitely recipes in the Women's Weekly magazine, and most of those were reused in the cookbooks. So they had this massive sort of archive of recipes that they could go to and add into their cookbooks, which made it really easy for them to publish pretty quickly, because, you know, creating a book takes quite some time. But they already had these recipes. They often had photos as well. So it was just sort of like reprinting and keeping them all in a collection together.
0: Did they have a kitchen from the beginning that they used to try them out in, or were they recipes that were sent in from readers?
3: There was a bit of both. So there was a test kitchen from about the mid-1936 or so. But lots of the recipes, especially in those early years, up until about the 1960s, were sent in by readers because they had a weekly cookery competition. And you could win some pretty decent prize money. people would send in their recipes. Sometimes, you know, 10 to 20 recipes from readers were published every week, I guess depending on how much other content they had to put in the magazine.
0: Joe's with us as well. Hello, Joe.
6: Good morning. How are you?
0: What do you want to mention, Joe?
6: The joy of cooking.
0: Tell us about it.
6: A tutor I gave it to me many, many years ago, and I find it's got every single thing that you need from venison. You tell you how to go and get the venison, cut it up, and how to cook it. It's got everything, pasta, a whole lot. And another good book I had was given to me by my grandfather was cookbook for his camp ovens. It was Rabbit on a Shovel.
0: Great name. Do you know of either of those, Lauren?
3: Yeah, The Joy of Cooking is sort of a very sort of famous book. It came about, I think, in the 1930s. And it's one of those sort of cookbooks that we see that are quite popular around that time. And they do sort of tell you how to cook everything. Really sort of encyclopedic, covers the whole range of possible dishes that you could ever want to make. And that was sort of really popular in the early 20th century. And it's in the late 20th century we sort of start seeing cookbooks that are more focused on like a particular cuisine, or more focused on, you know, breakfast, or, you know, those sorts of things, like really focused in. But those big sort of encyclopedic cookbooks were really popular, especially in the early 20th century.
0: I've got a couple of texts wanting to point out Cookery the Australian Way. I have the third edition that I used at school, and then Cookery the Australian Way, published in 1966, sold over 1 million copies.
3: Yeah, it was, I think that one was from the Victorian home economics teaching group.
0: Okay.
3: And there were quite a few similar sorts of those textbook cookbooks around as well, and lots of people do sort of go back to them over and over again. The Common Sense Cookery Book, which is one that other people may have heard of, was also by a teachers' association. That one was from the New South Wales Teachers Association. So it was about teaching kids, you know, how to cook. It's a good life skill, right?
0: Look up my mum's 1960-ish Presbyterian. What was the Presbyterian one? Presbyterian Women's
3: Cookbook.
0: Yep, and the CWA cookbooks. Did they come out at about the same time?
3: No, actually. So Presbyterian Women's Cookbook, I think, came out around the turn of the 20th century, so 1904 or 1905, the first one, which is, you know, that's pretty long ago.
0: Yeah.
3: And the CWA cookbook as well, they're sort of examples of what are known as community cookbooks. So where people from a particular community sort of come together, share their recipes, and then they publish them, you know, to fundraise. And lots of people will have, you know, some of those cookbooks that are sort of put together by the school or the church or the kindergarten or whatever. But they're a collection of recipes that are sort of gathered from community, which is really great for us because it tells us what people were, you know, eating rather than what they were told they should be eating, which is fantastic. So the Presbyterian Women's Cookbook, 1904, the CWA cookery book didn't come out until like 1936 because the CWA only started in the 1920s. But once again, similar sorts of things. These are really sort of like classic cookbooks as well. So lots of baked goods, lots of, you know, sort of basic foods, classic foods that we would see in Australian cookbooks, yeah.
0: Was Mrs. Beaton's Book of Household Management more than just a cookbook?
3: Yes, it was. It was huge. If anyone's ever seen a copy of it in person, it's the size of a house brick. it does have lots of recipes, but it was also really a guide for how to be a good housewife. And so it contained instructions for not only the housewife, but also for the housekeeper, for the cook, on like how to run a household. And then it also had lots of information about various ingredients, various vegetables, so more like little essays about those as well as the recipes. So it was massively influential. It sold millions and millions of copies. But Isabella Beaton, when she wrote the book, was only 21 years old. Gee. So we have to think about how much knowledge she actually had about running a household.
0: Did she give any advice to men?
3: No, this wasn't a book for men. This was a book for women.
0: Maybe about men doing some of the washing, doing some of the cooking and doing some of the cleaning.
3: That would have been lovely.
0: But it wasn't in there.
3: It was not in there, no.
0: Hello, Deb.
7: Yeah, hey, Trevor, how are you going?
0: Good. Do you want to talk about the CWA?
7: I do. I'm not sure what edition I got, but it was just amazing. As, you know, somebody who did year 11 cookery, and then all of a sudden I'm in a house of my own, and Australia, the Cooking Australia way wasn't, you know, the best thing that I got from school in terms of a book. The CWA told me how to make a white sauce. It told me what meat cuts and how they should be cooked, you know, what temperatures. It told me how to set a table. It told me things that I probably saw my mother do but didn't take any notice of.
0: Because that's the basic things. Did it also not only teach you recipes but how to actually the process of cooking, like roasting, like braising,
7: absolutely,
0: all of those things?
7: Roasting, braising, stewing.
0: Mm.
7: You know, how to make a sponge, how to make Anzac biscuits. You know, as a new person starting out in their own house, it was just an amazing book to have. Now, I'm 66, so I'm probably talking about a book that was published in the 80s. So there were many more editions before that. But I still have a copy on my shelf and I refer to it from time to time.
0: Good on you. Thank you. We heard just a second earlier when we were taking a look at some of the Women's Weekly books, there was a cooking Chinese food book. But tell us about Cooking the Chinese Way, which was done in 1948.
3: Yeah, so Cooking the Chinese Way was published by a guy called Roy Gi Chun in 1948. And it was one of the first Chinese cookbooks written by a Chinese Australian. And these sort of started appearing after the Second World War. And it's quite interesting that that's the time that they sort of popped up, because these cookbooks were really kind of being used as a form of what we'd call gastro diplomacy, in like trying to increase the relationship and understanding of culture between countries. And in this case,

0: between Australia and China. So Ghee Choon himself was Australian-born Chinese man. He was born in Bendigo and was living in Melbourne, I believe, at the time when he published his book. But really he wanted to introduce Europeans, he called them, to the best and most popular Chinese dishes that were created by Chinese away from their homelands. And so that shows us really how, cuisine changes. So Chinese food changed when it came to Australia because of the availability of ingredients and those sorts of things. And he included essentially Chinese recipes that you could make with Australian ingredients, but he also then included like information on some little known ingredients that we're probably quite familiar with today. So things like water chestnuts, for example, weren't, you know, particularly available in 1948. But it also had, you know, instructions on how to properly cook rice or how to properly cook noodles, which people would not necessarily have been able to do at that time.
1: It's interesting because if you take a look at that Chinese cookbook compared to, say, Kylie Kwong's Chinese cookbook and the difference between that period of time and what it's actually telling you as well.
0: Yeah, absolutely. I mean, if we look at Kylie Kwong's Simple Chinese Cooking, which came out in 2007, so we're looking at, you know, a difference of, you know, 60 years, you know, the difference in those books is pretty incredible. And it really goes to show just the way that Australian cuisine has changed over that time, and mostly in the availability of ingredients, but also in the way that we sort of mix ingredients as well. Like, I know that Kylie Kwong is really interested in incorporating like native Australian ingredients into her Chinese food, which is obviously not happening in the 1940s. And the Chinese food that she creates is sort of a lot more fresh, I would say, than the Chinese food of the 1940s.
1: Was she one of the early authors as far as Chinese food is concerned? Because I've got one of her books as well, where it also takes you to the country and you do a tour of the country and the food. So it's almost a travel guide of food as well.
0: Yeah, these sorts of cookbooks started coming out around the, you know, early 2000s. And lots of them were actually sort of made in conjunction with TV shows, which you can sort of see coming through in the books, which is, you know, a great sort of crossover between two sorts of mediums that we learn about food in. Definitely we see those sorts of things, even if you think about overseas cookbooks, those sorts of things appear. And I think that is really great because those sorts of things really teach us about the culture of the food that we're looking at in this cookbook, where it comes from. We see the people, we see, you know, the environment and all of that sort of stuff. So I think that that's a really sort of great move in cookbooks. And that was definitely around the 2000s.
1: We're joined by Dr. Lauren Samuelson, who's a food historian, the author of A Matter of Taste, the Australian Women's Weekly, and its influence on Australian food culture. If you'd like to join us as we take a look and we go through the decades, really, taking a look at the significant cookbooks in that time, if you've got one you'd like to share, 1300 800 222.
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1: Gail joins us this morning. Hello, Gail.
6: Good morning.
1: What did you want to mention?
6: Oh, the Common Sense Cookbook.
1: Yep.
6: I had that when I started high school in 71. I had my mother's, who had hers when she started, many moons before me.
1: Why was it a good book, Gail?
6: Well, it had all the basic recipes, and it had recipes for people who were ill, who couldn't eat solid foods, and for the elderly, it was just generally everything from A to Z, really.

0: So fancy grills and everything at the time.
1: Gail, thank you. I've got a text here, Lauren, that says I have Margaret Fulton's cookbook, Metricated edition. When did she? It was a while ago that Margaret Fulton was writing books, Lauren.
2: Yeah, absolutely. Her first cookbook, which wouldn't have been the metric edition, came out in 1968. But she had been the food editor of Woman's Day magazine for quite some time before that. And that cookbook, the Margaret Fulton one from 1968, was really a bit of a turning point in cookbooks in Australia. So until the 1960s, 1970s, when we start to see these, particularly, people like Margaret Fulton or like Ellen Sinclair through the Australian Women's Weekly cookbooks, were creating these very highly illustrated books with lots of great photos and that sort of stuff. Before that, if you picked up a cookbook, and many of these people who have the CWA cookbook or the Common Sense Cookery book will know that there weren't any illustrations, there weren't any photos. So this was a big change. And I think that it was from these women sort of working in magazines and understanding how you sort of eat with your eyes as well, right? That really changed cookbooks at this point in time.
1: So, would Margaret Fulton have been what we consider now one of the first celebrity chefs?
2: Say so,
1: Cooks?
2: definitely like one of Australia's first celebrity chefs. I think so. She was certainly really well known, and her cookbook sold incredibly well. And her cookbook actually influenced the Women's Weekly to publish their first big one in 1970. So it started a chain reaction.
1: And was she well recognized? This is, I mean, at that time, I know that she has been, that she is since, but at that time.
2: Yeah, definitely. She was also, I mean, not too long after this, on TV and things like that. But she was also pretty prominent, in her role as food editor in judging like a lot of competitions and things that were held throughout Australia. So yeah, she was absolutely well known.
1: Sam, oh, hello, Sam.
3: G'day, Trevor. How you going?
1: Well, you see, you're a baker, so you would have had to, well, you would have read a fair few books when you were a kid, did you?
3: I did. I just heard you touching on the cookbooks like put out by schools and say the CWA and a few things like that. And to me, they're like Bibles, you know what I mean? Like they're linked to my past, and I use those recipes genuinely every day. Like, and it's quite great for me because every time I make it, it just gives me a warm feeling that I'm carrying on tradition. You know what I mean? So. The other one is the CWA, the Women's Weekly cake cookbooks, like the decorated cakes. Like I still remember making my nephew's, I think it was his third birthday cake. I made him the train. I think it was on the front cover, and I had to take it up to Rapanyup, and it was a 40-degree day. And I remember getting it up there, but he may not remember it, but his face when I walked into that room, like I still remember it now. And he's 35, so.
1: And so, did it look like the train? Did you do a good job, Sam?
3: It just held together going through the canyon back tracks, but yeah, I didn't have air conditioning in my Sigma back then, so it was a bit, things were rough. But yeah, I just like I say, I'm quite nostalgic, and I genuinely love cooking. So any of these books, like I say, they're just a link to my past, and I love them.
1: Yeah, look, thank you. Those cake books were really significant, Lauren.
2: Yes, absolutely. So the children's birthday cake book, which has the train cake on the cover, it came out in 1980. So, 45, 46 years ago, my goodness.
1: Yeah.
2: And so it wasn't a great success at first, actually. Took a while to get selling, but once it did, people just absolutely fell in love with it. And I think that it sort of defined a generation, or maybe several generations now, of sort of what we expect in a birthday cake in Australia.
1: I've got a text here that says that Australians are amongst the, I've lost the text, but basically what it's saying is that Australians are amongst the biggest purchasers of cookbooks, Lauren.
2: You know, that would not surprise me. We certainly do enjoy to purchasing a cookbook. I know that a couple of years ago, there were concerns about, cookbook publishing sort of going out of favor because of the internet and what have you. But I think that what comes through in cookbooks and like what all of the callers have really touched upon is that most of the time these cookbooks that were

0: are created by, you know, people. You know, they've all been, the recipes have all been tested. They're really trustworthy. There's something that you can go back to again and again. And that's not guaranteed when you're looking at a recipe on the internet. So I think that that's sort of like trust is why people tend to buy cookbooks.
1: I've just done a cookbook audit at our place, by which I've just gotten, I think I've probably taken 10 cookbooks to the op shop,
0: yeah,
1: and kept about 10, I think.
0: Yeah.
1: Because you discover after a while that some of them are just for looking at and some of them are actually for doing stuff with. So I got rid of a few that were just for looking at.
0: Absolutely. There are definitely cookbooks that are wonderful for looking at. Whether or not you cook anything from them is a different matter.
1: Hello, Liz.
2: Oh, good morning, Trevor. I'm not used to making phone calls at this hour of the day.
1: Good on you.
2: No, I just wanted to know if that the lady knew, like, I've got them that go way back, like the best ever cookbook and cakes and slices and those types of books. Are they worth anything these days?
1: Is there a collectible market, Lauren?
0: No, not as such, because they sold so well that there's so many of them out there.
1: Yeah.
0: I think, you know, I definitely have picked some up on eBay. For probably much more than I could purchase them when they first came out. Mm. So, you know, you might be able to try your luck.
1: The thing is with that sort of thing is that, yes, you might be able to make some money out of it, but it doesn't hurt to find out if you can or not. You just give it a go.
0: That's right.
1: Keith, what did you want to mention?
3: The book called The Cook's Companion by Stephanie Alexander.
1: Mm.
3: I think that's a significant cookbook in Australian cookery.
1: It really is, isn't it, Lauren?
0: Yeah, it absolutely is. And I think that it came out, you know, in 1996 is when A Cook's Companion came out. And it was really sort of harking back to those, you know, big comprehensive encyclopedia-like recipe books from the early 20th century, the ones that people go back to and back to and back to, because, you know, there's recipes in there, but there's also, you know, lists of ingredients and cooking techniques, and she tells you how to do certain things, what kitchen equipment you should have or not have, like what's not worth your time. So I think that it's definitely one of those things that people just go back to, and is also, you know, really focused on what is easy to get in Australia as well. You know, lots of those encyclopedic sort of cookery books like The Joy of Cooking or Mrs. Beaton's, they came from overseas and weren't necessarily Australia focused. Whereas, you know, The Cook's Companion definitely is.
1: It's also a big sucker of a book.
0: Oh, yeah, yeah. It's a big boy.
1: Because, I mean, when you take a look at that with Stephanie Alexander, then you start to go into Maggie Beer as well. And more recently, probably Donna Hay.
0: Mm, yeah, yeah. So all of these sort of cooks that are really focused on, you know, Australian food, Australian produce. And for Maggie Beer, you know, Maggie's Harvest was one of her sort of big cookbooks sort of recently. We sort of see in there a philosophy of cooking coming through. You know, it's really very much about eating seasonally. And we see that in all of those cookbook authors, you know, eating food that's local, as local to home as we can, you know, in this time where our food system is really globalized, eating in season with fresh ingredients and all of those sorts of things. And that's really sort of reflective of Australian food culture, you know, I guess more broadly. You know, eating nice fresh ingredients is one of the things that sort of defines Australian food. So I think that they're really, really influential.
1: Actually, going back again, look, if we go back to the 80s, Gabriel Gattai would have been, again, one of the very early celebrity chefs as well.
0: Yes, absolutely. I mean, we definitely started seeing an uptick in what we would probably call celebrity chefs today, you know, in the 1980s. And so he was very early in this because his French Cuisine for Australians came out in 1981. And, you know, unlike a lot of other cookbooks authors that we've sort of seen and we've talked

0: talked about today. He was actually a traditionally trained chef, which a lot of the other cookbook authors weren't. You know, they'd taught themselves or they'd been working, you know, in kitchens but weren't classically trained. But he was. And, you know, as this sort of very charismatic, you know, Frenchman coming over to Australia to teach us all about French cuisine, that book was really, really popular.
1: And, of course, French cuisine at that time was very flash.
0: Oh, yeah, absolutely, in the 1980s, yeah. 100%.
1: Another text here from Trish. She says, Charmaine Solomon's Asian cooking book, can't remember the exact name, got it in the 70s, still have it, recipes from all over Asian countries, especially curries, etc. That's one of them that you mentioned as well as being significant.
0: Yeah, absolutely. So the Complete Asian Cookbook is the name of it. It came out in 1976 and really covered, all Asian cuisines. So Charmaine Solomon was originally from Sri Lanka. She was a fantastic food writer, and she was actually discovered by Margaret Fulton in one of those competitions that I was talking about that Charmaine Solomon won. And Margaret Fulton sort of twisted her elbow and got her to go and work for Woman's Day. So she released a few cookbooks, but the Complete Asian Cookbook was really her biggest one. And what she also wanted to do, and remember this is the 1970s, very different sort of space in our supermarkets then, she wanted to be able to teach Australians about Asian cuisine but using the ingredients that they were able to get on hand. And once again, did include some information about ingredients that, you know, might not be readily available but that people might be interested in.
1: Which is really handy.
0: Yeah, absolutely. Because, I mean, it's telling you how you can make this now, but if you run across this amazing thing that we have never seen before in the supermarket, what do you do with that? Like, that's a really good question that needs to be answered. She was trying to do that. Yeah.
1: Goes in the back of it. We've got to go because the news is coming up and we didn't touch on a whole stack more, but thank you very much, Lauren.
0: Not a problem.
1: News is coming up. Dr. Lauren Samuelson, food historian and the author of A Matter of Taste. It's news time.
2: ABC News with Andrew Kaloupas. US President Donald Trump has urged Israel to end its strikes on Lebanon, again claiming a deal to end the war with Iran is within reach. Here's Nick Palmiter.
3: President Trump has voiced his displeasure at a strike on southern Beirut Sunday local time, saying it never should have happened. He's also urged an end to all hostilities in Lebanon, warning Iran, Israel and all other parties involved not to blow it when a deal to end the broader war is so close. But Mr. Trump's claims have been met with resistance from senior Iranian figures. The country's top negotiator in peace talks, Mohammad Bagheer Ghalibaf, had earlier said the attack, which Israel said targeted Hezbollah, showed the US lacks the will or ability to fulfil its commitments.
2: Socceroos coach Tony Popovich says Nestori Irinkunda is building towards being able to play a full 90 minutes after the attacker's star turn in Australia's 2-0 defeat of Turkey in their World Cup opener in Vancouver. The 20-year-old opened the scoring midway through the first half before being substituted not long after the break. Connor Metcalf's 75th-minute strike sealed the win for Australia. Popovich says Irinkunda was irrepressible while on the pitch and is on his way to reaching the required levels of fitness to feature for an entire game.
4: He's such an explosive player, and once he gets his conditioning to the level that's required to be able to do that for 95 minutes, and he's building towards that, but you can see in the first half the goal, and there were a couple other opportunities that he had where he's so dynamic and dangerous, full of belief.
2: Pakistani police have taken an officer into custody after the fatal shooting of a 9-year-old Australian girl. Here's Kaysen Ho.
5: Perth girl Hania Ahmed was on holiday with her family in Pakistan when they were robbed at gunpoint in the city of Chakwal. Local police say officers exchanged gunfire with the robbers, who then fled the scene. Amid the chaos, the family also attempted to leave, but police continued firing, believing the vehicle belonged to the suspects. The 9-year-old was killed and her brother and father were wounded. Local police say one officer has been taken into custody and the two robbers have been killed during an attempted arrest.
2: Ukraine's President Volodymyr Zelensky has thanked Britain for intercepting a tanker that's part of Russia's shadow fleet. Royal Marines rappelled from helicopters to take control of the Smertos as it transited the English Channel. The BBC's Vincent McAvini with more.
6: Royal Marine commandos and specially trained National Crime Agency officers intercepted the tanker Smertos, which left the Russian city of St. Petersburg 9 days ago as it travelled south through the English Channel. The mission was supported by several aircraft, including Chinook and Merlin Mark IV helicopters, as well as Royal Navy vessels. The tanker, sailing under a Cameroonian flag, is part of Russia's so-called shadow fleet of more than 700 vessels used to help fund President Putin's war in Ukraine.
2: Anglers and recreational water users believe bull shark populations in inland waterways are growing rapidly, and some are urging the Queensland government to step in and consider relaxing fishing restrictions so more could be caught. Lottie Twyford with more.
7: Experts agree anecdotal evidence suggests bull shark numbers are on the rise, but getting exact figures can be difficult. Bond University's Dr. Daryl McPhee says that's due to the nature of the species.
8: They're large animals, they're mobile animals, so animals that can roam around a large area.
7: Right now, Queensland fishers are limited to catching one bull shark, which measures less than 1.5 metres a day, unlike in New South Wales, where there are no size limits. The state government says fishing limits are in place to keep fisheries sustainable and that it's working on more accurate population counts.
2: Holidaymakers who've lost millions in a travel agency collapse are calling for stronger consumer protections. National tourism reporter Christy Sexton-McGrath has more.
9: Melbourne-based AVG Travels collapsed in May and was placed into liquidation. ASIC documents show the company owes $4.3 million to creditors, including customers, employees and suppliers. Liquidator McGrath-Nichols says those affected are unlikely to recover their money. The collapse has sparked a petition with more than 1,000 signatures calling for stronger consumer protections, including the reinstatement of the Travel Compensation Fund, which was abolished in 2014. The ABC has contacted Assistant Competition Minister Dr. Andrew Lee for comment.
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11: Monday in Victoria, patchy morning frost and fog in the east, isolated light showers on and north of the Divide, and scattered showers in the far west in the late evening. Melbourne, partly cloudy, 18 degrees. Tasmania, isolated showers about the north and west during the day, fine elsewhere. Hobart, mostly sunny and 13. For your latest local forecast, go to the BOM website or app.
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1: Good morning. It is 6 minutes past five, 6 minutes past three in WA, 24 minutes to five in South Australia and in the Northern Territory. Australia had a win over Turkey, eh? Pretty good win, 2-0, and not many people thought that Australia were going to be able to do it. So we wanted to ask you this morning, when was the last time, and perhaps other times, that Australia was considered not to be a good chance of a win? When were those times? 1-300-800-222. That you can remember in sport where they said, nah, Australia hasn't got much of a hope. And then they had a win. So what are some of the other examples of that that you would like to share with us this morning on 1-300-800-222 or via text on 0437-774-774? Because that Socceroos victory over Turkey will go down as one of the great victories for Australia when they were considered not to be able to win or definitely not favoured to win. So this will go down as one of them. But what are some of the others? 1-300-800-222. We will check in and find out a little bit more about what is happening as far as the World Cup is concerned. And shortly, Sarah Krieg will join us to take a look at some of the stories that we'll hear about later today.

0: Carole King and I Feel the Earth Move. If you want to join us, 1-300-800-222. And if you did manage to watch the match between the Socceroos and Turkey, where did you watch it? And what was it like? Was it exciting where you were? Give us a ring. Let's take a look at some stories that we'll hear about today. Sarah Craig, producer Breakfast with Sandra Moon, ABC Golden Murray, joining us with stories today. Hello, Sarah.
1: Morning, Trev. How are you going?
0: I'm pretty well. Let's start out with the US president being a little bit critical.
1: Oh, yes. Donald Trump has publicly criticized Israeli Prime Minister Benjamin Netanyahu, saying the Israeli airstrikes in Lebanon have potentially delayed the signing of a peace deal between the US and Iran. Mrs. Trump posted on social media saying that the deal, sort of the ceasefire framework deal, is scheduled to be signed on Sunday US local time, and that the Strait of Hormuz would open to all immediately afterwards. But then he posted later on that Israeli strikes on Beirut on Sunday morning shouldn't have happened, particularly on a special day, he said, when we are so close to a peace deal with Iran. It's sort of the next step in the souring of this relationship between Donald Trump and Benjamin Netanyahu. And of course, Iran has come out and said, you know, the signing might be happening in the coming days, but they haven't reached any sort of final conclusion on this matter, according to Iranian state media.
0: We've heard that more than once or twice, Sarah, haven't we?
1: I think I heard on AM last week that Donald Trump has claimed about 30 times that they're close to a deal. So certainly, we've heard it plenty of times before, and no deal has been signed. There was a ceasefire agreed to in April between the US and Iran, but they've exchanged some fire between then and now. And of course, there was some pretty significant strike

0: attacks last week that you would have heard about, that's for sure.
1: We're all just hoping that it's going to be soon. Tell us about the rally in Bendigo.
0: Yeah, so there was a rally over the weekend. About 500 people turned out to protest against the Victorian government's changes to the emergency services levy. So if you're not across sort of what happened with that, the government announced last year that there would be changes to the ESVF, the Emergency Services Volunteer Levy, where they were overhauling the way that it was going to work, and it would increase the amount of tax that particularly farmers were going to pay to help fund emergency services. And, you know, the state government had said there'll be exceptions for people who are members and former members, sort of life members of the CFA. But yeah, 500 people turned out to this rally from right across the state and voiced their frustration about these changes to this levy, and said, you know, it's just not going to be good enough, and people are going to be paying, you know, one farmer said he's going to see the bill for his farm go from $8,000 to $35,000 under the proposed changes. So yeah, it's huge. And some of these people, you know, they have been told you'll get a discount, you'll get a rebate, but you know, they're still paying this immense amount. And particularly when they're CFA volunteers, you know, they're out there fighting the fires, but they're still paying these huge amounts once these changes do come into force.
1: Good stuff. Look, thank you very much. We're going to head off and have a chat with David Mark, ABC National Sports Reporter, to take a look at the victory the Socceroos had. Thanks very much, Sarah.
0: Thanks, Trev.
1: Sarah Craig, producer, Breakfast with Sandra Moon, ABC Goulburn Murray. Let's have a chat with David Mark, ABC's National Sports Reporter. Hello, David.
2: Hey, Trevor. How are you?
1: How exciting was that lot?
2: Oh, my gosh. I to be honest, I've never really experienced a sporting occasion like that. I mean, there was the win. The Socceroos played brilliantly, managed to withhold the Turkish defence, even though they had 72% of possession.
1: No.
2: So the Socceroos' defence was just absolutely outstanding. And then, of course, they created those two amazing goals, the goal to Nesteria and Kunda, and then that other one from Connor Metcalf, that long shot where he only had a very narrow target that somehow managed to sort of thread the needle. Incredible goal. But I think above all, like, it was just the atmosphere inside the stadium. It's BC Place in Vancouver. It's a domed stadium, and the sound of 52,000 fans in there was absolutely extraordinary. They had a decibel meter going at one stage at the beginning of the match, and they were encouraging people to yell. And it was getting up into the 130s. Now, I don't know what sort of jet engines are, but it was insanely loud. So, yeah, that was incredible. And then the atmosphere afterwards with the Australian fans rejoicing was chaotic in the extreme, shall we say, yeah. But good fun.
1: Do you know, because the defence of the Australians was amazing to watch, because they kept the ball out of there so often. Do you know if that was set up specifically for that game against Turkey, or whether or not that's the way they're going to defend?
2: Oh, well, I mean, I think I don't think it's specific. I mean, that's what you just need to do, right?
1: Yeah.
2: I mean, step one of the equation is don't let in any goals, and then step two is try to score some of your own. So there were some surprises in selection, though. So Lucas Harrington, who's a young 18-year-old, has been playing as one of those central defenders, but he wasn't selected, and Cameron Burgess was called in. He's a more experienced hand, but that back three of Harry Sutar, Cameron Burgess, and Alessandro Ciccati were outstanding. But the hero really was Patrick Beach. He's only 22 years old, making his World Cup debut. Actually, Trevor, 10 of the Socceroos were making their World Cup debut, so which is something else. But Nesteria and Kunda was the player of the match, but I think anyone who was there and who was watching would probably say it should. I mean, Aaron Kunda was fantastic, but it should have been Patrick Beach. He made 8 saves, which is some kind of record. It's, you know, it's exceptional. So he kept Australia in the game. He was outstanding.
1: I mean, it was a big call with having such a young side, and with the players that were left out, it was significant as well.
2: It was, and it just goes to show.

0: know that, you know, the pundits and all the fans who guess what this starting 11 might be really don't know what's going on inside the camp. So there were probably three surprises. I mean, obviously, to not select the captain, Matt Ryan, in goal and to go with Patrick Beech, that was probably the that was the biggest surprise. Tony Popovich said before the game, he just wanted to select Patrick Beech, and let's talk about that. Let's not talk about why Matt Ryan isn't there. I mentioned Cameron Burgess coming in too, and Paul O'Connor-Ensler was playing as that sort of central defensive midfielder, probably taking Jackson Irvine's place. So Jackson Irvine is the vice-captain of Australia. That was a surprise, but he, again, was he was terrific. Set up, he provided the beautiful long ball to Aaron Klunder to score that first goal, which was just absolutely perfect. And a 50-metre pass was absolutely perfect.
1: Is it put to rest, this idea? Because I know that when listening to a lot of the commentators were saying that they were confident about Australia's defence, but it was whether or not we could score goals. Does this point now that we've got some strikers up there where we can start to score?
0: I think we knew that, but we hadn't seen it.
1: Yep.
0: So, you know, we had the likes of Aaron Kunda, Mohamed Touré, both dangerous players if given the opportunity. And so it was always, the potential was always there, particularly Mohamed Touré. I mean, he's plays for Norwich City in the English Championship. He scored 9 goals in 11 games since January. So he is a goal scorer. Aaron Kunda, we know, can create chances. There are others who can too. The Connor Metcalf one was a bit out of the blue. But yes, they can create chances. It happens on the counter-attack. So again, I think it's really worth pointing out that, you know, Turkey did control the match. They had 72% of possession, which is just a huge number. But the fact that Australia was able to soak it up through the work of that, you know, that back three and then the two wing-backs, Jacob Italiano and Jordy Boss, and, of course, Patrick Beech in goals, suggests that, you know, they've worked out the problems that they had in some of the warm-up games, and they do have the capability to score.
1: I love this text that I got because I saw the same thing. What a sight, saying Paul Okon, the assistant coach, in tears when we scored the second goal. I watch a lot of football, Trev, and this was an exceptional performance. It was very emotional for the coaching staff.
0: Yeah. I actually didn't see the television coverage because I was watching it in the stadium, so yeah. I didn't see all those pictures that you're seeing. But Paul O'Connor-Ensler is actually the son of Paul O'Con himself, a Socceroo. So
1: yeah.
0: There were questions asked about his place in the team, but there's no question he really deserves it. He played really well last night, and I think probably surprised a lot of people who didn't expect to see him there. But it means a lot to all these people. You know, they've all, you know, a lot of the coaching staff have played the Socceroos, and you know, this team actually means something to them. And it's a funny thing. It obviously means a lot to a lot of Australians too. We know just from all the scenes yesterday that when the Socceroos play at a World Cup, as opposed to any other game, Australians get behind them in a big way.
1: And so do you think the rhetoric coming out of the American side might just level out a little bit? They might just pull back?
0: Well, they sort of have to. I mean, I think, you know, there's been a lot of commentary, you know, about the Socceroos in the American press. And it's really probably because people don't know them, you know. It's Australia. It's not a soccer nation. And obviously there's been a bit of bias about the strength of the US men's national team. And of course, they had that good win against Paraguay 4-1. So they're going to be full of confidence too. But you sort of really wonder, I mean, they haven't been given the insight into the coach, into the training and all that sort of stuff that we've sort of had. Journalists who've been following the Socceroos for a while have had, you know, we've had that chance to see what's happening to a certain extent. But I think all of us, you know, it was really exciting last night because it was sort of the first time in a way that we actually got to see the starting 11 that sort of Tony Popovich wanted and what he's been able to do with this side and how he's been able to rectify the problems, because they have been leaking chances in defence in the warm-up games. And look, Turkey created chances. They're going to. They're a really quality opposition. But that Australia kept them out says, you know, they have done a lot of work on that, and it has worked.
1: Good stuff. David, thank you very much.
0: Cheers, Trevor. Thanks a lot.
1: David Mark, ABC National Sports Reporter, just bringing us the latest as far as that victory is concerned, which was just wonderful. You are listening to Overnights on ABC Radio. I'm Courtney Gabb, joining us shortly to take a look at what's happening in the rest of sport across the nation.
2: Who will win the AI race? Has gambling become our national sport?
3: Questions. They've never been more important. So the one thing we'll never question is our duty to keep asking. ABC News, keep asking.
1: Sport everywhere. Courtney Gabb, overnight sport correspondent. Hello, Courtney.
4: Good morning, Trev. How are you?
1: Were you excited about the

0: you know, sport across Australia should bring out, and what a win. It was amazing.
1: We do like to jump on a side that we may not have watched for a very, very long time, but as soon as they start representing the country, we're straight in there.
0: Absolutely. It was brilliant, and what a way to end a huge weekend of sport. But we had some more sport overnight with Formula One, and there's been some large dramas there with our rising star, Antonelli. He was forced to retire with six laps to go, ending his five-race win. So our boy Piastri finished in fifth, but Lewis Hamilton took out the race. So big upset for Antonelli there.
1: And in the AFL?
0: Tigers and Lions yesterday. We'll just do a brief overview of that. But,
1: Well,
0: the Lions clearly like the cooler climate. After having a couple of staggering sort of loss wins, looking ugly football, Will Ashcroft absolutely thrived. 38 disposals and two goals in Hobart. I think the Tassie Devils might want to start drafting, because if he's good in Hobart, why not recruit him now?
1: So true. You got?
0: St Kilda and GWS, another interesting game. GWS just aren't doing what they should be doing. Clayton Oliver, needless to say, was pretty enormous with 35 touches, but Saints won 96-88. So the Saints keep their finals hope alive with a gritty win. Who would have thought at the start of the season that we'd be discussing their chances?
1: I've got a text here saying, I watched the game on a flight on my phone. Half the aircraft watched with me.
0: Oh, that is good. I've got a question for you too, going back to soccer. Mm. I think it's a good one for the listeners. What is everyone's favourite World Cup song?
1: I
0: was thinking about it last night. Mine is definitely the Ricky Martin 90s era. For me, that means World Cup.
1: Yep.
0: But I just think it's one of those things when you know certain songs really resonate, whether it's a sporting moment or anything like that. What is everyone's favourite? I'm intrigued to know.
1: 1-300-800-222 or text us on 0437-774-774. What was the operatic one that was done?
0: Oh, that's a good question. I can't think of the operatic one. The other one that I like was the Shakira, the Waka Waka. Do you remember that one?
1: Yes,
0: that was another random song, but it ended up hitting the charts because of the World Cup.
1: Look, I'll put it out there. I'll try and remember what the operatic one. Maybe it's not even for a World Cup, but I thought it was. 1-300-800-222. In the meantime, tell us about NRL.
0: West Tigers 36 defeated the Titans 28. Jerome Lau put on a show with three tries, and Jock Maiden was flawless off the tee from six from six conversions. And then pivoting, no pun intended, across to the netball court, the final round delivered fireworks. Vixens defeated by West Coast. Vixens are absolutely, I don't know if it's the grand final hangover, they've managed to maintain a position for the semi-final next week, but they are playing ugly netball right now. I don't know if it's because a lot of their girls have been announced that they'll be playing comm games if their mind's elsewhere, but I've never seen them play so have so many mistakes during the game. And Giants 66 defeated New South Wales Swift 65. So that wraps up a massive regular season. Finals are locked in for next weekend with Adelaide Thunderbirds versus the Vixens and West Coast Fever versus the Mavericks. So we've got, you know, it should be, I think we may be seeing, for the Melburnians listening, an interstate final, unfortunately. But the bias in me would love to see the Mavericks win.
1: Brent, hello, Brent.
2: Hey, Trevor, how are you, mate?
1: What am I thinking of?
2: I think you're thinking of Amigos Para Siempre with the three tenors, Domingo Carrera, and Pavarotti, I think.
1: But is that an Olympic one?
2: Was it?
1: I don't know. I'm getting my Olympics mixed up with my World Cup. Like,
2: I thought it might have been for the 1990 World Cup, but I could be completely wrong.
1: I don't know. Someone else. So someone's in Barcelona. That's right. Freddie and the Opera Lady. I can't remember her name. Says Doris.
2: I'll shut up now, Trevor.
1: I think it's Olympics. Anyway, let's move on, shall we, Courtney?
0: Absolutely. Well, we've been up here in sunny Queensland, Trev, with the Bowls Australia Oz Open. Mm. It's a huge event. It attracts thousands from around not only our country but international bowlers, and it's been great other than the fact we've been waterlogged for nearly a week. So it puts conditions into different perspectives, but a lot of our Jackaroos who are, have been fighting for spots in Commonwealth Games and are going to represent have

0: had massive times on the green. In the women's single, Jamie Lee Worsnop and Cassandra Miller will fight it out for the Oz Open women's singles final. Both of the girls are representing Australia, not this year in the Comm Games, but represented a lot of world titles, etc. Jamie Lee's had a monster tournament. Not only is she into the singles final, but she's also arrived in the mixed pairs and the women's pairs. And then on the men's side of the draw, one of our absolute stars of the game is down to the quarterfinals, Aaron Wilson. If you've never seen him in action, he's won our last two Commonwealth gold medals for the singles. He ends up ripping his shirt off when he wins a medal. So this is the guy that brings a lot of entertainment to the game, and he will be out to defend his title again in Glasgow. So I'm hoping he gets the confidence to go get the three-peat over in Glasgow, but he also takes out this tournament. So the tournament wraps up this Friday, and there's still a lot of games to be played in the pairs and the fours to decipher, and the para sections just started out yesterday. So still heaps of games to be played.
1: I've got a text here from Mary in Malvern who says, I don't know about any of the other games that were played, but on Sunday afternoon, my grandchild played played Aussie rules. He played his 50th game with the Beau Morris under 11 Sharks. He ran through the banner and we won, says proud granny Mary from Malvern.
0: Oh, how good is that? That is awesome. Well, good on him, and go the Bowie Sharks.
1: Go the Bowie Sharks. Thanks, Courtney. We'll talk soon.
0: Thanks, Trev. Have a great week. See you all.
1: Courtney Gabb, overnight sports correspondent. 1-300-800-222. Other times that Australia has been the underdog and thought they couldn't win, but they did.
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6: ABC News. Good morning, I'm Eliza Getzy. US President Donald Trump has urged calm as a deal to end the Middle East crisis is reportedly close after at least three people were killed in Israeli strikes on southern Beirut. Nick Palmer has more.
7: In his latest social media post, Mr. Trump has urged all parties not to blow it, suggesting once again a peace deal with Iran is close. He says the Hezbollah attack Israel was responding to was very small and meaningless and shouldn't disrupt the peace process, calling for an end to all hostilities in Lebanon. Iran had earlier warned of a strong response to the strikes, with its parliament speaker, Mohammad Bagheer Ghalibaf, saying the US was not fulfilling its commitments. It comes as the Reuters news agency reports that mediators are optimistic a deal between Washington and Tehran is nearly over the line.
6: Socceroos coach Tony Popovich has heaped praise upon goalkeeper Patrick Beech after his starring performance in Australia's 2-0 World Cup win over Turkey in the Canadian city of Vancouver. A surprise starter at the expense of captain Matthew Ryan, Beech made 8 saves on tournament debut as goals from Nestori Irinkunda and Connor Metcalf got Australia off to a winning start at the World Cup for the first time since 2006. Popovich says Beech was exceptional under considerable pressure.
8: He looked composed and then he made the saves that he had to make. The quality they have, some wonderful free kicks they took, and he was up to the task. I'm sure he probably won't sleep much tonight, and he'll remember this day for a very long time.
6: And just a short time ago, Germany has thrashed Curaçao 7-1 at the World Cup at Houston Stadium in the United States. Kai Havertz scored twice for Germany. Staying overseas, a Pakistani police officer has been taken into custody after a 9-year-old girl from Australia was fatally shot in Shakwal. Kaysen Ho has the story.
9: Hania Ahmed and her family had travelled from Australia to Pakistan to visit relatives when they were robbed at gunpoint. Police happened upon the scene and a gunfight ensued. The robbers fled and the family attempted to leave too, but police opened fire after mistaking the victims for the suspects. 9-year-old Hania was fatally shot and her brother and father were wounded. The Chakwal District Police say one officer has been taken into custody and the two robbers have been killed during a police encounter after an attempted arrest.
6: Federal Health Minister Mark Butler has hit back at the states over claims the government's overhaul of the NDIS goes beyond what they'd agreed to. The Albanese government wants the changes passed by Parliament in early July, saving the budget $35 billion over a decade. The states and territories last week made a joint submission to an inquiry suggesting the looming changes exceed the scope of the agreement made between governments. But Mr. Butler has accused them of posturing.
10: I think that submission was an extraordinary submission given the clear commitments that premiers signed on to a few months ago, in exchange for which the Commonwealth has made available $25 billion in additional funding to hospitals.
6: Hundreds have gathered at Bondi Beach in Sydney to mark the six-month anniversary of the country's worst terror attack. Speakers and musicians honoured the 15 victims at a vigil in Archer Park. The state government has pledged $2 million to build a permanent memorial at the park. Michael Britvin, father of the shooting's youngest victim, Matilda, says he'd like to see the footbridge painted yellow in her honour.
11: I would like the playground to be renamed after Matilda and that bridge, not demolished, but painted yellow colour.
6: And Coogee Beach in Sydney's east is reopening today, 48 hours after a shark attack left a woman in a critical condition on Saturday. All Randwick and Waverley Council beaches were closed in the aftermath of the incident. Council lifeguards are patrolling some of the beaches this morning with jet skis and drones. Bronte, Bondi, North Bondi and Tamarama beaches will reopen as well. The 35-year-old victim remains in hospital. And a new national emergency warning system will be tested in a number of locations around Australia today as part of a round of testing this month. Set to launch in October, the new system will be used for a range of emergencies, including natural disasters, security threats and public health emergencies. A test alert will be sent to all compatible mobile devices at a range of planned times today in areas including Launceston in Tasmania, Liverpool in New South Wales, Geelong in Victoria, Tennant Creek in the NT and Port Lincoln in South Australia and a number of others. It'll cause those phones to vibrate and play a loud siren-like sound for about 10 seconds. 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
13: Good morning. It's Monday. If you're in Launceston, it's very icy. I'll get to the current temperatures. It's very cold, actually, this morning. If you're outside, I'm probably telling you something that you don't already know. Well, thank goodness it is Monday, the 15th of June. As you heard in the news there, don't be alarmed if your phone suddenly vibrates and there's a loud siren today. It's part of a major national test. Again, as you heard in that bulletin, Launceston has been chosen to help trial the new emergency warning system. We'll speak to TAS Police after 7:30. Did you know today is World Elder Abuse Awareness Day? And last week, Sunny and I captured the importance of the day on a walk through the city of Launceston, and we'll share that with you on the program this morning. And Tasmania's neighbourhood houses are under increasing pressure, and you are being asked to help shape their future. Just a fricks, just a fraksh. I'm going to play that song, Sunny. Can you shoot us? There's a fraction too much friction of what we have on the program this morning. And in around 10 minutes, I'll give you details on a poll we're running this morning too. Remember, you can share your thoughts on any of our stories today. 1300 361 688. 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As we check the forecast today, isolated showers around the north and west, fine elsewhere. Now, it is very cool this morning. Currently, it's 2 degrees in Launceston, 3 in Devonport, 4 at Burnie, 5 in Scottsdale, Wynyard and Smithton, 8 on King, 4 on Flinders, 7 at Strawn, St Helens 3, Fingal minus 2 and Lyoheny minus 5 degrees. Winter is here. Curry, a shower or two today in 15, a shower or two for Burnie and 14. Those showers will increase around Devonport, a top of 14, 11 with a frosty start in Sheffield and some showers developing. Frost and a shower or two for Launceston and 15 degrees. Whitemark, 17 and partly cloudy. That's not bad after, well, Whitemark, let's just say King Island's the most mild of the places this morning at 8 degrees. Hang on, where's Whitemark? No, that's on Flinders. Yeah, I don't know what I'm talking about. It's early, Kim, and it's Monday. Scottsdale, 13. And for the West Coast, Queenstown, 14 degrees. For Campbelltown, 12. Frosty and foggy through the Midlands. If you're driving between Hobart and Lonnie, drive to the conditions. Mostly sunny for Bishanoe, 15. Same story for St Helens and 15. And for Hobart, 13 degrees. Of course, Whitemark is Flinders and Curry is King. I knew that. It is 22 to 6. This is Tim Finn.

0: Fratch, Too Much Fritch. On ABC Northern Tasmania, it's 17 to 6. Don't think for a minute I've forgotten about the Socceroos and the Saints win yesterday. We'll cover those off when we have overnight news with Sunny.
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0: It is 17 to 6. Leslie's been in touch with her song request for tomorrow morning's Leslie's Lounge. You can also reach out by calling 1300 361 688, text 0467 922 917, or reach us through the ABC Listen app. No, it's not somebody's doorbell. It is that time of the year again. Tazpin is returning to Launceston, and we're going to hear from the Tassie Pinball Mafia before seven, but we're running a poll. Now, I never got into pinball machines. That sound does

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All I see is the ball going up and going straight through and my money's up. I preferred the arcade tables, like Space Invaders and Pac-Man. Now, when I mentioned this in the office on Friday, it was divided between, oh, no, I don't like playing those table games. I prefer the pinball machines. 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Overnight news with Sunny next. This is The Who. And of course, it's Pinball Wizard. Good morning.

0: That is The Who and Pinball Wizard on ABC Northern Tasmania. We're running a poll this morning. 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I want to see where Northern Tasmania stands. 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
0: Sunshine Wood, good morning. 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
2: Good morning, Kimster.
0: Now, listen, you were part of this debate on the Office Debate Friday over arcade tables versus pinball machines. Now, you're a pinball machine fan.
2: I love all of it. All of it, yes. But the pinball, see, my brother used to make them.
0: Oh,
2: with the
0: really?
2: Lucky bands. Yeah. You'd get a box, Lucky bands.
0: Oh, right. So, okay.
2: You know,
0: like tin cans.
2: Whittle a bit of balsa, off you go.
0: Not quite the same as chucking 20 cents into the machine.
2: No,
0: right?
2: And certainly not the creature from the Black Lagoon, which was like the prized pinball. Yeah.
0: Yeah, I cannot. I'm not into pinball machines. Could think of nothing worse than playing one.
2: See, but I love Gallagher as well.
0: But whenever I would play, I'd put my money in, my 20 cents.
2: Just watch the ball go straight.
0: And the ball would just go, and I'd be flipping the sides.
2: Because it's a physical game, Kim. You've got to, like, ram the machine. It's the only way it really gets the ball going to the sides there.
0: Well, we'll see where Northern Tasmania stands, if they prefer pinballs or the arcade tables like Pac-Man. And what was yours, Gallagher?
2: Yes,
0: I love Gallagher. Space Invaders.
2: Oh, it was great.
0: Hey,
2: Frogger.
0: Frogger was awesome as well.
2: Donkey
0: see,
2: Kong.
0: There's too many good arcades.
2: Too many Donkey Kongs.
0: What are we calling arcade tables?
2: Yeah.
0: Now, Sonny.
2: I know, we've got to start with the big one. Sports.
0: I know. Sports. I said to Sonny this morning, because Sonny was in Hobart with David Cook for, well, not as a couple.
2: Partying it up.
0: The two families were in Hobart
2: for
0: Mona. So you didn't get to watch the Saints game, but you were aware of the score. And I said to Sonny, how about the Saints? And she said, oh, what a thrashing.
2: I'm trying to get down with the sports lingo, Kim. You know what? I'm trying to move up from what a game, because that was my go-to.
0: No.
2: All you have to say is what a game, and then people would just go on and on and on. You're just like, yep, yep.
0: In this case, it was
2: now
0: what
2: I'm
0: a game.
2: Now trying to get a bit more engaged.
0: It was a heart start. I've gone, mate, it's 8 points.
2: I watched the score. I saw the score. I thought, there's a few numbers there.
0: It's a thrashing.
2: No. Thrashing.
0: What's it? But, of course, what was a thrashing was the Socceroos over Turkey. Let's kick off with that.
2: Oh, what a weekend. I cannot believe I missed both games, because I was indulging in all the weird feasts going on down in Hobart. But priorities, Kim.
0: Yeah.
2: But what a weekend.
0: I took it for the team.
2: For Aussie sports.
0: Yeah.
2: And for St Kilda, I mean, they smashed it. But, yeah, we've got to start with the Socceroos. Stunning strikes from Connor Metcalf. And Nestri Ikunda.
0: Erin Kunda.
2: Gave Australia the perfect start to the Nations World Cup campaign with a 2-0 victory against Turkey in Vancouver. I did see the playback.
0: Yep.
2: And the goalie, the scores were amazing. Like, the two shots were fantastic. And then our goalie stopping that other shot as well, the fly across in front of the net there.
0: It's incredible.
2: Was brilliant.
0: And he was subbed in. So he was subbed in over the captain and Beach. And he just played so well. But
2: so good.
0: We're going to have a chat tomorrow just on how this world game brings us together, because 80% of the Socceroos team are migrants. So, you know, and Erin Kunda has an incredible story.
2: Yes.
0: He was born in a refugee camp. He comes from Adelaide. There wasn't a refugee camp in Adelaide, of course, but he went to Adelaide.
2: He's four months old, I think.
0: Yeah, and he played soccer with no boots. Like, it's the classic story, no boots. They couldn't afford club fees. And there he is against the odds, literally. Yeah. He kicks our first goal and we were not expected to win against
2: IKEA. Up on the world screen.
0: It was just amazing. Yeah. So, can't wait for Saturday. We're playing against the USA. They've already been trash talking us.
2: Of course. I know.
0: So you would have missed so much, though, and I don't want to take over your news.
2: No.
0: But you would have missed that the I think it was the Peruvian police had dressed up, or some South American coppers, or what do you call them? Popos. Had dressed up as the mascots of the World Cup.
2: Oh, of course they did.
0: To drug bust.
2: You know I love a mascot.
0: I know. I just thought, Sonny's going to miss this.
2: Oh, devote.
0: Yeah.
2: Yeah, you know that's right up my alley, the mascots. Love it. So I'll have to keep an eye out. I just ended up dark mode for last weekend. Won't be missing any of what's going on in the World Cup. We've got the TV on. Yep. We're watching Netherlands versus Japan.
0: It's there.
2: We're in there. It's happening. Yeah.
0: So just recap that.
2: AFL?
0: ALF, as you've written.
2: ALF.
0: The ALF game.
2: That's a good show.
0: What happened in that ALF game?
2: Liam Ryan kicked half a dozen goals as St Kilda earned a thrilling 8-point win over Greater Western Sydney at Docklands. Earlier, Brisbane kicked clear the second half to notch a hard-fought 35-point win over Richmond in Hobart. So, coming off in a frustrating last-minute loss to Sydney, but the Saints led most of the day before holding it, 96 to 88.
0: It was a hard stopper. And, of course, the Devils are winning, the men's team winning in Lonnie on Saturday. Look, unfortunately, I didn't see a score for the women, so if anyone can let us know how our AFLW Devils women's team went, 0467 922 917. Do you want to go to Jamaica or do you just want to finish on an animal story?
2: Oh, look, it's really tough. There's a lot of good ones. I had aliens in there. I had
0: I'm Rachel Fisher.
2: We'll go animals. It's not overnight news unless there's an animal. Now, I'm not talking just any animals, Kim. I'm talking spy animals. China's Ministry of State Security. They're claiming foreign espionage and intelligence agency are using innovative new methods to monitor the country's waters. Guess what they found in their oceans?
0: What did they find?
2: We're talking spy turtles and spy fish. They're saying they found them swimming around the waters.
0: How do they know they were spies?
2: They've got little antennae attached to their backs.
0: But it could be like some sort of science, you know, tracking citizen science thing.
2: That's right. I mean, just because you catch a fish and there's an antenna attached to it, you're not going to automatically go, that's a spy fish.
0: Gee, jumping to conclusions.
2: Could be a science fish.
0: This texter says, Kim, so glad you raised the multicultural nature of our national team. We're all calling our own. With immigration being such a political hotcake, I hope some are not feeling a little hypocritical this morning. Such a great message, right?
2: Absolutely. And a lot of us came on boats. My part of my family came only two generations ago to escape war, and the other part of my family came on a big boat early in the colonial period.
0: So now that was, where are you from again?
2: Croatia.
0: That's right. Sorry. Apologies.
2: It's only been 3.5 years, Kim.
0: You're Croatian. Where do you stand your heart in terms of the World Cup? Are you with the Croatians or are you with... Because their shirts are tablecloth.
2: Well, yes.
0: Or are you Socceroos?
2: Look, I went for Herzegovina when they went against Canada. Sorry, Canadians. But I didn't watch their score, so didn't care enough to see who won that match.
0: Did you just say I watched... I didn't. You went for them, but you didn't watch the score.
2: Yeah, in spirit, but then I didn't actually watch the score. Didn't care enough. But, of course, I'm, you know, Socceroos.
0: Yeah,
2: That's where I'm at. Doesn't matter. I'm a bit of a mix mosh,
0: That's what we love.
2: Licorice, all sorts of goodies.
0: Multiculturalism.
2: But Australia in my heart.
0: Awesome. Yeah. Look, you didn't have to. You could say Croatia.
2: No. Yes, no. Well, okay. I mean, if it was against Croatia versus Australia, I'd have to go Australia.
0: Get out of my studio. This is Cool and the Gang, Sonny Wood. Thank you.
2: Thanks.
0: It's 4 to 6. Good morning. Nice to have your company.

0: You're listening to ABC Northern Tasmania with Kim Napier. We've got the 6 o'clock news and then early AM. I'll see you in 15 minutes.
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2: Every week we draw a Tassie postcode from the box of mystery, then spend an hour meeting the people there. 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
3: Good morning, Airlie Ward with ABC News. Calls for Tasmanian Racing Minister Jane Howlett to resign from Cabinet are gathering support. Here's state political reporter Josh Duggan.
4: Since Madeleine Ogilvie resigned from Cabinet 2 weeks ago amid allegations she misled Parliament about her legal action, there's been renewed speculation about the legal fees accrued by government ministers. Taxpayers have covered $300,000 for Jane Howlett. The Greens want her to resign, calling her position untenable. Labor has pointed to Jeremy Rockliffe's own calls for Brian Greene to resign back in 2006 during the Tasmanian Compliance Corporation scandal. He chided the then Deputy Premier for refusing to answer questions. The Premier is backing Ms. Howlett's position and says Labor is relying on conjecture and inference.
3: The father of the Bondi shooting's youngest victim wants a permanent memorial to honour those killed. The New South Wales government has pledged $2 million to build a memorial at Archer Park where the shooting took place. Hundreds gathered at the site last night to mark the six-month anniversary of the attack. Matilda's father, Michael Britvin, says he wants the memory of those who died preserved.
5: Every day, you know, that day is in our minds. So, and Matilda is in our minds. So it's not an easy thing, but we have to move on.
3: A new national emergency warning system will be tested in Tasmania's north today. The Greater Launceston area is one of several locations around the country selected to test the new Oz Alert system this month. Set to launch in October, the new system will be used for a range of emergencies, including natural disasters, security threats and public health emergencies. A test alert will be sent to all compatible mobile devices in the Launceston area at 10 o'clock this morning, causing them to vibrate and play a loud siren-like sound for about 10 seconds. A new report has warned that old chemicals found inside two historic huts in Antarctica could pose a potential explosive risk. Here's Antarctic reporter Jano Gibson.
6: Shackleton's hut at Cape Royds and Scott's hut at Cape Evans were built more than a century ago. A report tabled at a recent meeting of Antarctic Treaty Nations says old chemicals inside the huts pose a potential safety risk because of the possible presence of picric acid crystals in solution and peroxide crystals. The chemicals can explode under certain conditions, including exposure to fire, heat, friction and impact. Warning signs and temporary barriers have been installed to prevent visitors handling the chemicals. Officials hope to further assess and potentially remove the substances next summer.
3: Socceroos coach Tony Popovich has heaped praise upon goalkeeper Patrick Beach after his starring performance in Australia's 2-0 World Cup win over Turkey in the Canadian city of Vancouver. A surprise starter at the expense of captain Matthew Ryan, Beach made 8 saves on his tournament debut as goals from Nestori Irinkunda and Connor Metcalf got Australia off to a winning start at a World Cup for the first time since 2006. Popovich says Beach was exceptional under considerable pressure.
7: He looked composed and then he made the saves that he had to make. The quality they have, some wonderful free kicks they took, and he was up to the task. I'm sure he'll probably won't sleep much tonight and he'll remember this day for a very long time.
3: The Socceroos continue their campaign on Saturday morning Australian time when they take on the USA in Seattle. St Kilda's notched up its sixth win of the AFL season, defeating Greater Western Sydney by 8 points at Docklands. Matt Clinch has more.
8: In a match where the margin never got beyond 17 points, St Kilda were able to withstand every challenge in which the Giants threw at them, leading by 2 points at quarter time, by a point at half time, and by 8 points at three quarter time before prevailing in the final term. Liam Ryan led the way with 6 goals for the winners, while Cooper Sharman booted 3. Aaron Cadman, the best of the Giants, with 4. St Kilda swapped spots with the Giants. They moved to 10th with 6 wins and 8 losses, while early in the day it was a win for the Brisbane Lions over Richmond by 35 points. Matt Clinch, ABC News.
3: To the weather, there's a strong wind warning for the southwest and central west coast for the state today. Isolated showers developing about the north and west during the day. Fine elsewhere after patchy morning frost. A top of 14 for Burnie and Devonport, 15 for Launceston, 13 for Hobart today. It's currently 5 in Burnie and Hobart, 3 in Devonport and 1 degree in Launceston. 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
9: Good morning. Welcome to AM. I'm Melissa Clark in Canberra, coming to you from Ngunnawal country and acknowledging other custodians. The US president has criticised Israel's Benjamin Netanyahu for ordering a strike on Beirut, insisting nothing should get in the way of his peace deal with Iran. Moments after Israel attacked a claimed Hezbollah command centre in the Lebanese capital, Iran promised retaliation. It comes as the regime in Tehran considers the final wording of an agreement with the US, which Donald Trump believes could be signed within hours. Middle East correspondent Matthew Doran is in Jerusalem.
10: Mel, good morning. Donald Trump had been talking up the prospect of a deal with Iran since late last week, although Iran said it was still reviewing final terms. And we know that the war in Lebanon is crucial to that agreement. So over the weekend, we were starting to hear rumblings in the Israeli media of frustration in the government and the military about what a deal could mean for Israel in this region. And that sets the scene for what's come since. There's been ongoing fighting between Israeli forces and the Iranian-backed Hezbollah in southern Lebanon. Israel's continued to launch attacks in the south. Hezbollah has fired rockets and drones at northern Israel. A few of those drones have managed to get through Israel's air defences, and so Israel has launched a strike on Beirut in response. Almost immediately after that, Iran started to say it was going to respond. And remember, this is exactly what happened last Sunday. There was an Israeli attack on Beirut that prompted retaliation against Israel by Iran, and then in turn, Israel opened fire on Iran in response. So Donald Trump has taken to his Truth Social account. He said that the Israeli strike on the Lebanese capital shouldn't have happened, that even though Israel does have a right to self-defense, this was an overreaction by Israel. And he went further to note the timing of these strikes at a crucial moment and insisted nothing should get in the way of his peace deal. In addition to that, President Trump has also spoken to Fox News. He's called Mr. Netanyahu and asked what he was doing, or he used far stronger language than that. Donald Trump's also told the US outlet Axios that Mr. Netanyahu has no judgment. Again, use far stronger language than I will be using on AM this morning. Iran's top negotiator, the Speaker of the Iranian Parliament, has said that the US and Israel are playing a good cop, bad cop routine here. He's essentially suggesting the US can't keep Israel in line and therefore it can't be trusted. And Iran's military says its finger is on the trigger and a response is coming. So, Mel, the next few hours could be crucial, not only if that attack or response from Iran comes as promised, but more broadly in terms of what it means for the success of these negotiations to end this Middle East war.
9: Matthew Doran there in Jerusalem. The shark attack at one of Sydney's most popular beaches on the weekend has reignited fear about the apex predators, as well as debate about how to manage them. A woman is in a critical condition in hospital after being attacked while swimming between the flags at Coogee Beach on Saturday. Catherine Gregory reports, and a warning, this story contains some graphic detail that might be distressing to some listeners.
11: Perfect winter swimming conditions, clear, crisp water in broad daylight. Until Ben Heenan, the president of the Coogee Surf Lifesaving Club, witnessed a scene of horror.
12: We heard a yell and then a bit more yelling from a group of three in the ocean and saw a grey figure next to them and then started to see red. And as soon as I saw red, some extra splashing and more intense yelling, I sprinted up to the lifeguards to make sure they were aware and could sound the shark alarm and get the gear we needed. And then I grabbed a board and headed out there to help.
11: He sprung into action, helping to bring the 35-year-old woman to shore.
12: She had pretty extensive injuries to her right leg and her left arm. She'd lost a lot of blood and was kind of in and out of consciousness.
11: Coogee local Kylie Barnes saw the immediate aftermath of the shark attack.
13: It was so heartwarming to see everyone just flock and, you know, apply first aid and then, you know, they were holding up towels for her dignity.
11: Kylie Barnes also questioned some online commentary about the increasing risk of shark attacks and calls for shark culling.
13: Every day we take calculated risks. You know, when we drive in our car, we take a risk. I think we all need to remember that we share this planet with animals and ourselves, and I don't think culling is the answer, but something does need to be done.
11: The New South Wales Environment Minister, Tara Moriarty, has not ruled out shark culling as an option to keep people safe. Shark monitoring drones are banned at Coogee Beach because of fears they'll interfere with commercial airline traffic. But the Civil Aviation Safety Authority has temporarily lifted that ban, and the state government is exploring extending it. It's also considering installing shark nets all year round, which are normally only reserved for summer. But local ocean swimmer Adriana isn't sure it'll help.
14: But I believe they're always there, and no nets is going to make a difference. I think it's just maybe having some more drones to have a look from above. But it's their territory. We can't cull them to make us safe.
11: Marine experts say there's been an increase in unprovoked shark bites and fatalities in recent years. Dr. Daryl McPhee, an associate professor of environmental science at Bond University, insists shark culling wouldn't make a huge difference, and it's not a viable option anyway.
15: In terms of shark nets, the government is damned if they do, damned if they don't. If they extend the period of nets and humpback whales are caught.
11: Instead, he says drone monitoring combined with education is key.
15: What will be helpful, I think, for the public was around the Sydney beaches, some clear information where drone patrols are or are not active and at what times they are active. That's certainly the feedback I'm getting from the community, is that we wouldn't swim at Coogee if we'd known that there was no drone patrol.
16: Dr. Daryl McPhee from Bond University, ending that report by Catherine Gregory. The Socceroos have stunned the football world, claiming a 2-0 upset win over Turkey in their first World Cup group match in Vancouver, much to the delight of thousands of soccer fanatics who flocked to public watch parties across the country. Our reporter Oliver Gordon filed this report from Federation Square in Melbourne.
17: Melbourne's Central Square erupts.
18: It's a famous Socceroos victory.
17: As 13,000 kilometres away, the Socceroos make the perfect start to their World Cup campaign.
19: I was just so happy. I was like, yes, we did it.
17: 10-year-old Max watched on at Melbourne's Federation Square. Alongside him, former Socceroo Craig Foster.
20: The emotion down here and the joy in the crowd at Federation Square has been an absolute pleasure just to be a part of.
17: The 2-0 victory over the highly rated Turkish team stunned football pundits. And at the beginning of the game, Aussie fans like 18-year-old Luke Davies were managing expectations.
21: They're good opponents. They've got the talent. I'd say objectively, as a team on paper, they're better than us, but Australian magic isn't accounted for in that.
17: Many in Melbourne's Turkish-Australian community came to the public square for the match. Some, like Matt Caesar, wearing the colours of both nations.
22: Proud of both our heritages, and it's unique, right? If Turkey wins, great. If Australia wins, even better. As long as there's no draw, I'm happy.
17: After a tense start, 27 minutes in, the deadlock was broken.
18: Over the top, here's Nestori. Great first touch. Nestori, a good now! Oh, my word!
17: The SBS commentary beaming back into a Federation Square rumbling with excitement after a Nestori Irinkunda wonder goal. AM was right next to Craig Foster when the first goal was scored.
20: My God, what a fantastic ball. Nestori did so well, that's why he's there, counter-attack. Absolutely superb.
23: And we can see the flares going off. Fed Square is absolutely pumping. What an atmosphere.
20: Yeah, look, there's nothing better than a football crowd when the Socceroos or Matildas are playing.
17: The Socceroos took their lead into half-time, but came under immense pressure once the second half began. Australian goalkeeper Patrick Beach stood strong, backed by a defensive setup that denied Turkey clear-cut chances. Then, in the 75th minute, against the run of play, another Australian goal.
18: He's on the burst. Metcalf opens up beautifully.
17: Connor Metcalf's outside-the-box strike, finding the bottom corner, making Melbourne fan Konstantinos Lapsos's day.
24: Phenomenal. That was an incredible by Metcalf. We absolutely love it.
25: Absolutely love it.
17: The Socceroos held on to secure their second win in an opening match of the World Cup ever. The only other time they've done that was against Japan back in 2006. Socceroos now take on host nation USA at 5 a.m. Australian Eastern Standard Time on Saturday morning. Fan Konstantinos Lapsos will be watching.
24: It's an incredible victory, mate. We absolutely needed this, and it gives us momentum going to beat USA, mate. So, Donald Trump, you're on notice.
16: Soccer fan Konstantinos there ending Oliver Gordon's report. I think he was pretty happy with that assignment. And that's early AM for today. Just briefly in finance, watching the gold price, it's at $4,218 an ounce. I'm Melissa Clark. It's at 6:15.
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1: Thank you, Melissa. She'll be back at 8 o'clock with AM. Nice to have your company this morning and nice to hear from you, Steve, in Devonport. Ah, how good it is to hear your sports roundup on D1 of the working week. Puts everything into perspectives and gives us a great laugh every time. Go the Alf. If you missed Sunny's overnight news, yeah, she misspelt AFL and referred to it as the Alf. And now it's known as the Alf from this day going forward. Look, Tazpin is coming to Launceston again. It's very popular. We'll hear from the Taz Pinball Mafia just before 7. But we're running a poll. There was a bit of office banter on Friday when this chat was locked in for Drive. See, I never got into pinball machines growing up. I really preferred the arcade table. So think Space Invaders and Pac-Man. The office was divided between people that enjoyed the traditional pinball machines and those that would rather play Gallagher. So I want to see where Northern Tasmania stands. If you preferred pinballs, text pinball to 0467 922 917. If you preferred the tables, the arcade tables, text Pac-Man to 0467 922 917. As the poll stands at the minute, it is split down the middle at 50-50. As we look at the forecast today, isolated showers developing about the north and west during the day, fine elsewhere after patchy morning frost with northerly winds. In fact, there is a strong wind warning for the southwest coast and central west coast. Temperatures will be in the low to mid-teens. It is a very cold start, 2 degrees in Launceston, 3 in Devonport, Burnie 4, Scottsdale 5. It's currently 5 at Wynyard, 6 at Smithton, 9 on King, 4 on Flinders, Strawn 7, St Helens 4. It's -2 at Fingal and very cold, -6 at Lyoini. It is 17 past 6. And the hospitality sector, we know it's faced plenty of challenges in recent years, from rising costs to changing consumer habits because of the crunch that is the cost of living. Despite that, one Launceston cafe business has decided now is the right time to actually expand. More on that next. I've got-

0: 22 past six, that's the Foo Fighters on ABC Northern Tasmania. Have you bought or made your cup of coffee this morning? Launceston Cafe Parlour has opened a second venue, Kudos by Parlour in the City, combining a love of coffee with a focus on health, fitness and community connection. We need to know more about that. So good morning to owner Andy Garwood.
1: Morning, Kim. How are you?
0: I'm well. Now, opening a second venue is a significant step for any small business. What gave you the confidence that now was the right time to expand?
1: Nothing in particular. It was just sort of right place, right time. Got asked to apply for the space and we were successful. So we're giving it a crack.
0: Hospitality operators, Andy, often talk about rising costs and staffing challenges. What has been the reality for your business over the past few years?
1: Look, it has changed since we first opened 3 years ago. Obviously, everything's going up in the background. But we just sort of got to watch what's going on and keep an eye on your numbers and just sort of adjust when you can. It is tough, but we're sort of making do in the background by making some right decisions. And, we're still kicking along really well.
0: Now, your new cafe, as I said, has a health and fitness theme. Do you think we're seeing a shift in what people want from cafes simply beyond grabbing a cup, a takeaway?
1: I think so. I think they're sort of wanting a bit more of a community feel and something more than just a coffee, yeah. Yeah, and by us doing the fitness sort of inspired thing, linking into Strava is giving them that extra little reason to come and see us.
0: All right, well, explain how it works, and it's going to be tough just remembering we're a non-commercial radio station.
1: Sorry.
0: No, not at all. I'm reaching out to you to chat about this because it's a good... It's a good

0: Essentially, my passion at the moment is fitness, triathlons, running, swimming, all of that jazz. And it is a like from that app. So when someone does an activity, the name comes from a like from that activity, similar to liking things on other social media applications as well. So we are going to run a few promotions and link in that app towards our daily sort of promotions.
1: Andy, I'm just thinking that would give you a database on how many people are exercising in Launceston, wouldn't it?
0: Yeah, it does. I mean, you could. It's not completely public, so you can only see people that you're connected with.
1: And coffee culture has become a big part of life in Lonnie. Have you seen people's expectations and habits change since you first opened?
0: I think so, yeah. People just want consistency. I don't think they really mind where they're getting it from. As long as it's the same and it's consistent every single time, then people are happy. They're happy to pay the money. They're happy to keep coming back as long as it's consistent and everyone's happy around it as well.
1: And as I said, I reached out because we love a success story. But more broadly, what do businesses like yours contribute to Launceston, and why do you think independent hospitality businesses matter to community?
0: Well, I think the little people matter more than the bigger sort of operations, because they employ majority local people, and they give back to the community as well by sponsoring local clubs and being involved with local people more so than the bigger people. So
1: that's it in a nutshell, isn't it?
0: Yeah, I think so.
1: Thank you very much for chatting.
0: Thanks, King. Thanks for having me.
1: Flesh Art Cafe owner Andy Garwood there. Now, did you know 27% of Australians feel they need coffee to get through the day? And the average coffee consumption per person is 2.1 kilograms. That's in Australia. That's the weight of your laptop or your standard winter coat.
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1: 26 past six, Sunny and I, more tea or hot chocolate drinkers. Look, shortly, we're going to hear from the Tassie Pinball Mafia. Just before seven, Tazpin is returning to Launceston. I never got into pinball machines growing up, and I preferred those arcade tables with Space Invaders and Pac-Man. Caused an office, not argument, but debate. So I thought we'd see where Northern Tasmania starts this morning. I can't talk. It is Monday, so that's fine, isn't it? Where does Northern Tasmania stand? If you preferred pinball machines, text pinball to 0467 922 917. If you preferred the tables, text Pac-Man to 0467 922 917. This will get you in the mood. This is Player One and Space Invaders.

0: was such a great game, wasn't it? Space Invaders. That was player one on ABC Northern Tasmania. Larissa Smith is going to join us to talk about flavour in food in the Rural Report very shortly. Of course, we'll check in with the Bureau of Meteorology in 15 minutes and do a deep dive into our weather forecast. Right now, though, it's time for a local news update at 6:30, and here's Kelsey.
1: Calls for another Tasmanian government minister to step down and a potential explosive risk to cabins in Antarctica after old chemicals found. Good morning, this is ABC Northern Tasmania News. I'm Kelsey Reid. Calls for Tasmanian Racing Minister Jane Howlett to resign from Cabinet are gathering support. State political reporter Josh Duggan has more.
2: Since Madeleine Ogilvie resigned from Cabinet 2 weeks ago amid allegations she misled Parliament about her legal action, there's been renewed speculation about the legal fees accrued by government ministers. Taxpayers have covered $300,000 for Jane Howlett. The Greens want her to resign, calling her position untenable. Labor has pointed to Jeremy Rockliffe's own calls for Brian Greene to resign back in 2006. During the Tasmanian Compliance Corporation scandal, he chided the then Deputy Premier for refusing to answer questions. The Premier is backing Ms. Howlett's position and says Labor is relying on conjecture and inference.
1: A new national emergency warning system will be tested in Tasmania's north today. The Greater Launceston area is one of several locations around the country selected to test the new Oz Alert system this month. Set to launch in October, the new system will be used for a range of emergencies, including natural disasters, security threats, and public health emergencies. A test alert will be sent to all compatible mobile devices in the Launceston area around 10 o'clock this morning, causing them to vibrate and play a loud siren-like sound for 10 seconds. A new report has warned that old chemicals found inside two historic huts in Antarctica could pose a potential explosive risk. Antarctic reporter Jano Gibson has the details.
3: Shackleton's hut at Cape Royds and Scott's hut at Cape Evans were built more than a century ago. A report tabled at a recent meeting of Antarctic Treaty Nations says old chemicals inside the huts pose a potential safety risk because of the possible presence of picric acid crystals in solution and peroxide crystals. The chemicals can explode under certain conditions, including exposure to fire, heat, friction and impact. Warning signs and temporary barriers have been installed to prevent visitors handling the chemicals. Officials hope to further assess and potentially remove the substances next summer.
1: Police are investigating an incident in Tasmania's south yesterday that left a man with a suspected gunshot injury to the foot. Officers attended a home in New Norfolk on Sunday morning after a man sought medical attention. He was taken to hospital shortly after 10 a.m. where he was treated for non-life-threatening foot injury, believed to be caused by a gunshot. Police say the circumstances surrounding the incident, including how the injury occurred and the type of firearm involved, remain under investigation. Anyone with information is asked to contact police. A Tai Chi instructor in the state's north has welcomed the extension of a program aimed at boosting the participation of older Tasmanians in physical activity. The Ticket to Wellbeing program provides a $100 voucher to use towards membership and registration costs for eligible Tasmanians over the age of 65. During a two-year trial, more than 9,000 people took up the offer, and the program will now be extended until 2028 at a cost of $1.8 million a year. Tai Chi instructor Grant Skerr says the program has been a success.
4: It's just that little bit of a, removes that little barrier for them to try something new, and quite a lot of people I've had come along, I've had over 40.

0: different people come along and apply through the program. I've also had existing students able to access the program.
1: And to sport, Socceroos coach Tony Popovic has lauded his side's defensive discipline in Australia's 2-0 victory over Turkey in their World Cup opening in Vancouver. The Socceroos

0: to Nestori Irukunda and Connor Metcalf ensured that Australia won its first opening match at a World Cup since the 2006 tournament. Popovic says it was a high-quality, full-team defensive effort.
1: Outstanding defensive display, I think, from the whole squad, players that came on as well. Very resilient, desperate around the box, putting their bodies on the line, and that's what's required to win a game in the World Cup.
0: The Socceroos continue their campaign on Saturday morning Australian time when they take on the US in Seattle. And to Tasmania's weather, there's a strong wind warning for the southwest and central west coast. For the state today, isolated showers developing about the north and west during the day, fine elsewhere after patchy morning frost. To the population centres, Burnie, a shower or two, 14, Devonport showers increasing 14, Launceston, morning frost 15, and Hobart, mostly sunny and 13. 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For news anytime, visit the ABC News app or abc.net.au.
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3: Larissa Smith, thank you at 25 to 7. I'm saying thank you because you got out of bed. It's 2 degrees in Launceston, yes. Very cold across the north.
4: I had my warm water ready, though.
3: Did you? Yes. I didn't.
4: Oh, well, yes.
3: I was totally surprised. I just sat there with the engine running. Thinking,
4: warm water,
3: oh,
4: windscreen wipers going.
3: Yeah,
4: yeah,
3: all
4: on,
3: of that.
4: Off I went. Yeah.
3: And you're here, yeah, to deliver us the Rural Report. What can we expect?
4: I'm going to take you inside a nifty laboratory where researchers are extending the shelf life of food.
5: What we've got here, this dal, it still looks as orange as the day we cooked it, you know, well over a year ago. We have done the food safety work on this. We've done the flavour work on this. If I get a little bit hungry, I've got a little stash of the leftovers. It's still good.
4: There you go. More from the University of Tasmania's Centre for Food Systems in a tick, just before we cross to the Weather Bureau to unpack the forecast for the week. Well, the Tasmanian commercial berry season is nearly over. Mountford Berries at Longford is picking their final blueberries before plants go dormant for the winter. Mackenzie Archer caught up with director Gemma McKinnon to find out how their first year harvesting the fruit went.
3: We'll just wait a little bit for Mackenzie because I just had to do a little bit of switching around there,
6: okay,
3: for you.
6: Yeah.
3: And here she is with that report.
6: The last season was okay. We had a late start to the season. It was pretty cold to begin with, a cold spring. And then it ended pretty abruptly as well. We were hoping to go for a couple more weeks but didn't quite get there.
7: And what are you farming here at Mountford Berries?
6: We grow berries for Driscoll's, so we've got strawberries, mostly strawberries, but then we have raspberries, blackberries, and we've just started blueberries.
7: Can you tell me about this new addition to the farm?
6: Yeah, it all came from just looking at diversifying a little bit, but also looking at what berries are efficient in terms of the way that you grow them and the way that you pick them. And the blueberries seemed like a good one, and also to flatten out the labour curve a little bit. They're a little bit later in the season, sort of, you know, in the cooler months. So to sort of have a bit more labour for our back end as well.
7: What kind of changes did you have to make to the farm to start producing blueberries here?
6: Yeah, so that was it was looking at what we could do with our current infrastructure, but also not losing too much of our strawberry volume. So we decided we had an old system of strawberries with smaller tunnels that we wanted to move out to sort of make them a bit more efficient. And we decided that the blueberries would fit into those tunnels. So we ended up moving out the strawberries into 4 hectares of new system with bigger tunnels and putting the blueberries in the old strawberry tunnels.
7: You mentioned you changed the growing system of strawberries. Can you tell me a little bit more about that?
6: Yeah, so there's different ways that we grow them. So you can grow them in the ground, you can grow them up on tables. We grow all of ours on tables hydroponically. When we first started, we put in what they call double tabletops, and they were really well suited to the variety of plant that we had at the time. And then there's new varieties that come in that are a much bigger plant and they need more space, they need more light. So we moved to a single tabletop system. It gives them a bit more space and light, but also it increases the efficiency of the picking. So the tables are taller so they can see through the plant a bit better and they can pick them a lot faster.
7: Has there been any challenges for your industry?
6: I think the increase in everything prices. We have a really difficult time in the fresh fruit and vegetable industry where

0: we don't get to set our prices. They sort of come from the supply and the demand of the supermarket, and that's the industry that we're in. But it does make it difficult when we look at changing or when we look at those increased costs, and it puts that pressure on the margin. You know, the prices in the supermarket don't reflect how much our costs have increased, and that margin squeeze is real. Like it is real. The cost of everything going up, including wages, including fertilizer, you know, tunnel inputs and everything, that those costs go up, and a lot of the time you don't see it in the supermarket on the other end.
1: And how many people do you employ here?
0: So in our peak of the season, we employ around about 180 workers, 120 of them this year are seasonal workers, and the remainder are all locals.
1: How important are seasonal workers for your operation?
0: Oh, they're so incredibly important. We really couldn't do it without them. And that's purely because when you look at the unemployment rate so low at 4% or whatever it's at the moment, you know, there's just no one around who can do the job or who's willing to do the job. And so getting seasonal workers in, and especially for seasonal work, coming in for 6 months, earning some money and then going home, that it works for everyone.
1: What is it like here in peak season with your 180 workers?
0: It's funny because I think people think it's like crazy, but the season runs pretty smoothly, and a lot of the time you drive around the farm and you think, where are the 100 workers? And they're all hiding in the tunnels. A lot of the time you can hear them because they're all singing and laughing and everything. But, you know, it's not as chaotic as you probably might think. I think the winter season can be, you know, fairly chaotic. There's lots of vehicles going around. Everyone's moving things and pruning things, and there's 100 different jobs going on.
1: We are moving into that winter season now. What's the plan for the next few months?
0: Yeah, so the biggest plan is to finish off our blueberry expansion. So that's where we're moving out all of our strawberry tables that are currently in there and moving them out to new blocks. So that's our biggest plan, and then replanting strawberries and raspberries and blackberries for the new season. So that will hopefully be all finished by mid-July. We'll have that all done, and then it'll be a lot of other pruning and other maintenance that'll go through until around about September, and then from September onwards we're waiting for the plants to grow to be ready to harvest it at the end of October.
2: There's a lot going on in berries. There's Gemma McKinnon from Mountford Berries at Longford.
3: I made a smoothie before I came to work, which is something that Andy normally does for me, so my ratios I wasn't quite sure of. I put a whole punnet of raspberries in. Is that too much?
2: That's strong.
3: Yes, yeah, it looks very red, but it'll be good for me. Thank you. It's 17 to 7.
2: Did you know that roughly 80% of what we taste or perceive as flavour in food is actually aroma?
3: I didn't.
2: Yeah. For businesses developing shelf-stable products, they need to be food safe and taste good too. And that's where Tasmanian Institute of Agriculture's Professor Rob Shelley and his team of PhD students come in, inside the Shed's laboratories in Launceston.
4: The instrument that we're standing in front of here is called a gas chromatograph. And what that instrument is designed to do, we can analyse aroma compounds. So we can extract the volatile aroma compounds out of any kind of food. We inject them into this instrument, and the idea of the instrument is to separate that complex mixture of flavour and aroma compounds into individual components. Okay, so they pass through the instrument, and then just before they exit the instrument, that stream splits two ways. Half of it splits towards this funny looking box that we're standing in front of here, which really looks like an inverted nose. And so our operators sit in front of here and actually smell what's coming out of the instrument one by one, one by one. And we can write down description, we write down whether or not that's a weak or a really strong aroma. The other part of that stream splits across and it goes to a really sophisticated detector here, which is called a mass spectrometer. And the importance of that is it helps us to identify the components that the operator is at the same time is smelling.
5: Why do you need to do this?
4: Great question. This is quite important. And so a little bit of definition here. All aroma compounds are volatile, but not all. And that makes sense, right? To be able to smell something, it has to be able to pass through the air and into your nose, right? So all aroma compounds are volatile, but not all volatile compounds have a smell. And so when we extract the volatile fraction from a food product, it contains all the aroma compounds, but all the others as well. And trying to identify what's important so we can make really important flavour measurements, we use this approach to help pinpoint the important ones.
5: You've got something in front of you there.
4: One of my students prepared this. So what we're looking at here is it's essentially a home recipe of a lentil dal. And this one was prepared in February last year. We made this in our food kitchen. And inside that kitchen, we have a really fancy, it's like a pressure cooker like no other really. It's a very, very fancy system that we place the food inside. This is inside a plastic pouch. So in the plastic pouch, we pop inside that system. It's called a rapid retort system. And we use that to sterilize the food. We make the food safe. What's interesting is that once we've done so, the food doesn't need to go in the fridge. What's your impression, or how would you describe in general terms canned food?
5: A bit bland.
4: Salty, bland, or really sweet. You know, if it's canned fruit, you'll find it's really, really super sweet. If it's canned vegetables, often it's really, really salty. Some people think that we add the salt or we add the sugar to help extend the life, the shelf life. That one's a myth. Those things are in there because when you heat the can to sterilize the food, it's a very slow process, okay? It's got to get to a certain temperature, and we have to hold it that kill temperature, if you like, you know, to kill the bacteria and kill the bugs. But then once we've held that time, then it takes a really, really long time also to cool down. While temperature is the enemy of bugs, it's also the enemy of flavor, it's the enemy of texture, and it's the enemy of color. And so our approaches that we use here, using these more modern technologies, it's high temperature, short time. What we've got here, this dal, it still looks as orange as the day we cooked it, you know, well over a year ago. We have done the food safety work on this. We've done the flavor work on this. And although I haven't eaten one for a couple of months, if I get a little bit hungry, I've got a little stash of the leftovers. It's still good. Warm it up. A little bit of rice, things are fantastic.
5: So are you going to check that for aroma when you do open example C?
4: Absolutely, and so that's what we have been doing, and you can see like on this bag here, we've got a whole list of dates. What we did with this is that we stored this under really controlled conditions, both at room temperature and at elevated temperature, so that we can get an indication of the shelf life of this food at room temperature. That's important. You know, our food safety team are outstanding at being able to model the food safety. And what we're doing here is that over a course of a year, we opened up these bags. We had volunteers come in to taste the food, to see if their preference of that food was shifting compared to freshly cooked. And in the background, we did all of that really delicate food chemistry to track which compounds were changing.
2: That's Rob Shelley, a professor in food and nutrition at the Tasmanian Institute of Agriculture, based at the Centre for Food Systems at The Shed within the University of Tasmania's Launceston campus.
3: It's amazing.
2: This is the fancy one in town.
3: The fancy CBD one.
2: Opposite City Park.
3: And this is happening in Tasmania, like in northern Tasmania. It's very cool, isn't it?
2: Lots of cool stuff happening in that building.
3: 12 to 7.
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2: Chris Kent is the duty forecaster at the Bureau of Meteorology. Chris, any rain today?
7: Good morning, guys. We've got some isolated showers possible across the north of Tassie today, just ahead of a cold front that's moving across the Bight. But, we are expecting those showers to become a bit more frequent and more widespread from tomorrow. So looking like a reasonably wet week across particularly the north this week. We've got, temperatures sort of, sitting around... looking at a maximum of 15 degrees in Launceston today, 14 in Davenport, Sheffield's looking at 11 degrees,
8: Burnie's 14, St Helens 15 degrees, Scottsdale 13, White Marks looking at 17, Curry at 15, and Strawn's looking at 15 degrees also. But yeah, like I said, those that sherry and wet weather is coming and continuing for much of this week. Yeah, we're looking like we're going to see reasonably wet conditions, especially in Launceston tomorrow, looking at possibly sort of around 25 to 30 millimetres at times across the north as this cold front moves through.
2: And that's going to accumulate because there's a couple of days that are, yeah, above 10 mils as well, yeah.
8: Yeah, so we're looking at those 10 millimetres probably per day for much of this week. We're not really going to see those showers ease off until probably next weekend. So it's a pretty slow-moving system, moving right across Tassie and across the southeast of the country, really, this week.
2: Great. If you want the rain, yeah, it's a good thing. We've been waiting for a good deluge for a while. What's happening with coastal waters and swell today?
8: Yeah, so Maria Island, just looking at observations, start with Maria Island, look, north and northwesterly winds at 6 knots at the moment. Tasman Island, north and northwest at 4 knots. Cape Bruny, northerly at 11 knots. Masaika Island, 9 knots, all coming out of the north at the moment. Rocky Point, lower Rocky Point, 10 knots. Cape Sorrel is north and northeasterly around 18 knots. Currently the wave buoy's off at the moment, unfortunately, through there though, but Maria Island is currently showing a wave height of around 1.2 metres.
2: And any other warnings we need to be across?
8: We've got a strong wind warning across those coastal waters. Currently our coastal waters are west and northwesterly winds 15 to 25 knots, reaching 30 about the southwest, with those swells across west and the south of the state, west to southwesterly, 3 to 4 metres. We'll see those declining to around 2 to 3 metres though today. Across the northern waters, westerly, 1 to 2 metres, and in the east, southerly swell at 1 to 2 metres. So that's the only warning, just that strong wind warning at the moment.
2: Great. Thank you, Chris.
8: No worries. Thanks.
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3: Well, it is that time of the year again. Tazpin is returning to Launceston. We'll find out when the fun will kick off in just a tick, but we're running a poll this morning. I never really got into pinball machines growing up. We had an office debate about it Friday. It was very firmly down the line. You either liked the pinball machines or you preferred the arcade tables. So we're running a poll to see where Northern Tasmania stands this morning. If you preferred the pinball machines, text pinball to 0467 922 917. And for arcade tables, we've just chosen the name Pac-Man. So if you preferred the tables, text Pac-Man to 0467 922 917. We will share the results just before 8 o'clock, but I can tell you that Pac-Man is narrowly winning. It's 8 to 7. Good morning.

0: In Excess on ABC Northern Tasmania. It is 5 to 7. Now, pinball machines. People love them. I didn't enjoy playing them, but I appreciate it. There'll be plenty at Taspin, which will take place at the Country Club in Prospect on the 1st and 2nd of August. It's a popular event. It seems to come around really quickly. Frank Holtz-Nagel is a member of the Tassie Pinball Mafia. That's how seriously they take it, these pinball fans. And he's one of the organisers too. On Friday's drive, he told Beck Pridham about some of his favourite pinball machines that will be available to play at what is a fundraising event.
1: We have everything from old EMs, which were the sounds that you played on the intro there with the chimes, which is very nostalgic from the 70s. So, yeah, definitely like early 70s, 72, 74, and everything to the latest, greatest with, you know, large 26-inch screens with high-def videos. Everything's there to cater for all lights.
2: I love that you could tell what machine that was just by listening to it. It kind of reminds me of people that can hear birds and know exactly what they are. I think it's pretty fantastic.
1: Yeah, a couple of us have got that as our ringtone when the phone rings. It's quite annoying when I'm out and about.
2: Have you got a favourite one in the bunch that's going to feature?
1: Look, they're all great because we are avid collectors. Let's get that right. We are collectors, and you know, some of us have got 8 or 9, and I've got like almost 30. One of our members in Hobart's got 50. You can't choose your favourite toy, but we play them all. But yeah, look, the latest and greatest is what you sort of gravitate to. Like, I've got King Kong at my house here that came out last year, so I play a lot of that. But look, 8-Ball Deluxe, Barracora, all these old 80s games with fantastic synthesized space sounds. Yeah, I couldn't tell you the favourite.
0: That was Frank Holtz-Nagel there, one of the organisers of Taspin 2026, speaking with Beck on Northern Tasmania Drive. And she is back from 4 when she'll speak to a Tasmanian food producer, as they do on Mondays in Pass the Plate. To the poll, where do you stand? Do you prefer playing pinball to arcade tables like Pac-Man and Space Invaders? I love this from Michael in Trevellyn. Pac-Man, Chris's Place Milk Bar, Gallagher Champion, Devonport, 1982. Good on you. We're running a poll this morning. You can text if you prefer pinball to 0467 922 917, or if you prefer the sit-down arcade tables, text Pac-Man. Just be careful before you send it because it can turn it into two words, Pac-Man, and that struggles to register in our back end. We're actually doing this properly, believe it or not. 0467 922 917. Pac-Man, PACMAN.
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0: It is Monday, the 15th of June. Great to have your company. Did you know it's World Elder Abuse Awareness Day? Last week, Sunny and I captured the importance of the day on a walk through the Launceston CBD, and we'll share that with you on the program this morning. Also, Tasmania's neighbourhood houses are under increasing pressure, and you're being asked to help shape their future. So plenty more to come on the program this morning. Of course, you can share your thoughts on any of our stories today. Call 1300 361 688. 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It's a cold start.
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0: In ABC News at 7, Donald Trump criticises Israel's Prime Minister over Israeli strikes on Lebanon. Growing calls for Tasmania's racing minister to resign from cabinet. And Australian soccer fans still partying after the Socceroos' 2-0 win over Turkey in Vancouver. Good morning, I'm Ellie Ward. US President Donald Trump has reportedly confronted Israel's Prime Minister and warned him not to undermine the prospects for a peace deal with Iran. Middle East correspondent Matthew Doran reports.
1: On Sunday afternoon, Israel launched a strike on a claimed Hezbollah command centre in southern Beirut after the Iranian-backed militant group fired rockets and drones towards communities in northern Israel. It almost immediately prompted threats of retaliation from Iran, which has spent the weekend considering the final text of a deal to end the broader regional war with the US. In a post on social media, Donald Trump said Israel shouldn't have launched the attack, particularly at such a critical moment. He's told Fox News and Axios he called Mr. Netanyahu and questioned his judgment. Iran says its finger is on the trigger to attack. Matthew Doran, ABC News, Jerusalem.
0: Locally, and calls for Tasmanian Racing Minister Jane Howlett to resign from Cabinet are gathering support. State political reporter Josh Duggan has more.
2: Since Madeleine Ogilvie resigned from Cabinet 2 weeks ago amid allegations she misled Parliament about her legal action, there's been renewed speculation about the legal fees accrued by government ministers. Taxpayers have covered $300,000 for Jane Howlett. The Greens want her to resign, calling her position untenable. Labor has pointed to Jeremy Rockliffe's own calls for Brian Greene to resign back in 2006 during the Tasmanian Compliance Corporation scandal. He chided the then Deputy Premier for refusing to answer questions. The Premier is backing Ms. Howlett's position and says Labor is relying on conjecture and inference.
0: Pakistani local police have taken an officer into custody after the fatal shooting of a 9-year-old Australian girl. Kaysen Ho reports.
3: Perth girl Hania Ahmed was on holiday with her family in Pakistan when they were robbed at gunpoint in the city of Chakwal. Local police say officers exchanged gunfire with the robbers who then fled the scene. Amid the chaos, the family also attempted to leave, but police continued firing, believing the vehicle belonged to the suspects. The 9-year-old was killed and her brother and father were wounded. Local police say one officer has been taken into custody and the two robbers have been killed during an attempted arrest.
0: Police in Geneva have fired tear gas and water cannon at demonstrators protesting the G7 leaders' meeting in nearby France. Here's Europe correspondent Catherine Diss in Geneva.
4: It started as a peaceful march, past boarded-up shops and fenced-off streets, with police anticipating the situation could turn violent, and it did. A small group of protesters threw objects at police and the UN building in central Geneva. Police responded by firing tear gas and water cannon. Wars in Iran and Ukraine are expected to dominate discussion among leaders at the 3-day summit. President Trump left last year's G7 in Canada early because he had urgent matters to address with Iran. A year later, and America and Israel are still entangled in war in the Middle East.
0: Authorities in the US state of Missouri say all 12 people aboard a skydiving plane that crashed near an airport have been killed. The Missouri State Highway Patrol says its troopers are on the scene assisting local police at Butler Memorial Airport, roughly 135 kilometres south of Kansas City. The Highway Patrol says the plane was taking people up to skydive from the airport, a small facility that services around 30 private aircraft. Locally again, and a new national emergency warning system will be tested in Tasmania's north today. The Greater Launceston area is one of several locations around the country selected to test the new Oz Alert system this month. Set to launch in October, the new system will be used for a range of emergencies, including natural disasters, security threats and public health emergencies. A test alert will be sent to all compatible mobile devices in the Launceston area at 10 o'clock this morning, causing them to vibrate and play a loud siren-like sound for about 10 seconds. A Senate inquiry probing sweeping changes to negative gearing and the capital gains tax discount will begin today. Business groups, including the Australian Chamber of Commerce and Industry, have hit out at the shake-up, arguing it'll discourage investment. But housing groups such as National Shelter have backed the changes, saying they'll create a fairer housing system. The reforms passed the lower house earlier this month, but still require Senate sign-off. A new report has warned that old chemicals found inside two historic huts in Antarctica could pose a potential explosive risk. Antarctic reporter Jarno Gibson has the details.
5: Shackleton's hut at Cape Royds and Scott's hut at Cape Evans were built more than a century ago. A report tabled at a recent meeting of Antarctic Treaty Nations says old chemicals inside the huts pose a potential safety risk because of the possible presence of picric acid crystals in solution and peroxide crystals. The chemicals can explode under certain conditions, including exposure to fire, heat, friction and impact. Warning signs and temporary barriers have been installed to prevent visitors handling the chemicals. Officials hope to further assess and potentially remove the substances next summer.
0: Billions of dollars spent through the federal government's Indigenous procurement policy may be undermined by black cladding, according to stakeholders. The IPP sets targets for government departments to spend a percentage of their procurement budget with Indigenous businesses. But some businesses are misrepresenting as Indigenous owned to access those contracts, commonly known as black cladding. Research from Australian National University has found less than a third of all IPP contracts went to businesses with majority Indigenous ownership. Wanneroo man Scott Frank says his business was a victim of black cladding and wants the federal government to crack down on the practice.
6: We're creating this new economic stolen generation, and the government need to accept they're responsible here. It comes back to this policy, it's wrong. It's not fit for purpose here.
0: Holidaymakers who lost millions in a travel agency collapse are calling for stronger consumer protections. Here's National Tourism reporter Christy Sexton-McGrath.
7: Melbourne-based AVG Travels collapsed in May and was placed into liquidation. ASIC documents show the company owes $4.3 million to creditors, including customers, employees and suppliers. Liquidator McGrath-Nichols says those affected are unlikely to recover their money. The collapse has sparked a petition with more than 1,000 signatures calling for stronger consumer protections, including the reinstatement of the Travel Compensation Fund, which was abolished in 2014. The ABC has contacted Assistant Competition Minister Dr. Andrew Lee for comment.
0: Australian soccer fans are still rejoicing after the Socceroos 2-0 win over Turkey in Vancouver. National Sport reporter David Mark is there.
8: The morning after the night before, Socceroos fans are out and about on Granville Street, soaking up the sun and the magnitude of the Socceroos victory. It's the first time in 20 years that Australia has won its opening group game at a World Cup. It came via world-class goals to Nestori Irrinkunda and Connor Metcalf and an outstanding performance in goal from 22-year-old Patrick Beach. The Socceroos' next assignment is the USA in Seattle on Saturday. David Mark, ABC Sport, Vancouver.
0: To more sports news, here's Mark Adnall.
9: In the AFL, St Kilda's Liam Ryan has kicked six goals as the Saints beat the GWS Giants by 8 points at Docklands. 14-12, 96 to 13-10, 88. Saints coach Ross Lyon says Ryan, who joined St Kilda in the off-season, has been a welcome addition to the team.
10: He's worked hard to get his body right. We can't fold him on and off the field.
9: Elsewhere, the Brisbane Lions have defeated Richmond by 35 points in Hobart, 17-13, 115 to 12-8, 80. Lewis Hamilton has claimed his first

0: First Formula One victory in a Ferrari with a win at the Barcelona Catalunya Grand Prix in Spain. The 41-year-old finished ahead of George Russell and the third-placed Lando Norris. Australia's Oscar Piastri was fifth. Opener Cooper Connolly has smashed 149 runs as the Australian cricket team beat Bangladesh by one wicket in the third one-dayer in Dhaka. After being set a victory target of 275, Connolly starred with the bat before a late batting collapse from Australia. The tourists eventually secured the win with three balls remaining in the match. And Australian tennis player Alex Dermonor has lost in the final of the Rosmalen Grass Court Championships in the Netherlands, losing to Poland's Kamil Majszak.
1: Briefly to the weather, isolated showers developing about the north and west during the day, fine elsewhere after patchy morning frost. A top of 14 for Burnie and Devonport, 15 for Launceston today, a maximum of 13 for Hobart. ABC News.
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3: Good morning, it is 10 past 7. It's a very cold start, 2 degrees in Launceston, 4 in Devonport. Burnie 6 at 6 at Scottsdale. It's currently 5 at Wynyard, 9 at Smithton, at 9 on King Island and Flinders Island, Strawn 6 and Helens 3, Fingal minus 2, and Lyweeny, a very cold minus 6 degrees. It is Monday, the 15th of June, World Elder Abuse Awareness Day, and last week Sunny and I captured the importance of the day on a walk through the Launceston CBD. More on that shortly. But next, they're often the heart of their communities, a place to learn new skills, to access support, share a meal, or just connect and not be lonely with other people. But Tasmania's neighbourhood houses are under increasing pressure and you're being asked to help shape their future. More on that next.

0: That's Noiseworks warming us up this morning. Chicksbury Dave says it's 2 degrees and the fire is roaring at 14 past seven. Good morning. I wonder if you're involved in your local neighbourhood house. They do so much, from parenting programs, community gardens, to emergency relief, digital literacy, social connection. Neighbourhood houses play a vital role in communities right across Tasmania, and demand is growing and the needs are becoming more complex. Hence, the state government has commissioned an independent needs analysis of the Neighbourhood House Network Survey. That's what it's called. CEO of Neighbourhood Houses Tasmania, Simone Zell, is here with me now. Good morning to you.
1: Good morning, Kim.
0: It's a mouthful, isn't it? Needs analysis of the Neighbourhoods House Network Survey. So what are the key questions you're hoping the process will answer before we get to the pressures that are on neighbourhood houses?
1: Yes, well, I mean, I think we know that there's generally that sense of, from, you know, from all parts of Tasmania, including all the different politicians, like this actually stems back from a motion that was unanimously passed in Parliament last year in September, where every politician got up and said, yes, we know neighbourhood houses are very important and we need to fund them adequately. So this survey will give us some evidence about what neighbourhood houses mean to people, you know, what the importance of them is, and we're really seeking from people that use them directly and that, you know, go there. Some people go there once a week, some people go every day because it's their connection. And really hearing from them what you know makes a difference in their lives, through to, you know, local governments, other service providers. Neighbourhood houses connect people into the service system, so everybody's got a view on neighbourhood houses and their importance. So this survey hopefully will help us capture that really big picture, but also get that rich data for us to be able to understand and to be able to base the policy and decisions into the future.
0: I remember having a conversation just before the election. You were looking for funding for a couple of specific neighbourhood houses. Did you get it?
1: We what we were asking for was basic funding for staffing to keep the houses open. So that's something that's shared across the state, Kim. And as you can imagine, and I think you know a lot about neighbourhood houses, you know, over the years you've had a lot to do with them. We do need people in the houses to keep the doors open, to provide that friendly, welcoming space, because that's the foundation for getting people in, for having, you know, opportunities and supporting volunteers to get active in their local communities. We've had, you know, over the years we've had quite a patchwork of funding. So the government has supported neighbourhood houses, you know, for many years, and you know, some of our neighbourhood houses are 40 years old. What this needs analysis and what the survey will help us to do is to understand how best the government can invest in houses so that it's a very simple process to know that we've got the funding there, you know, and also that houses are supported to get on with the job in their communities rather than spending lots of time reporting on all different buckets of you know, grant funding.
0: And you do need the support and the changes to remain sustainable in the future. Just touch briefly on some of the needs that are becoming more complex. What are you seeing on the ground now in neighbourhood houses?
1: Well, I think every day we're seeing, you know, people who have, you know, who are facing kind of more challenges in this current time, you know, when things are more expensive. The cost of living obviously is going up, and so we're actually seeing more people who haven't really even known about neighbourhood houses before, but now they're hearing about, I can get a no interest loan, I can come in and talk about, you know, where I can you know, get some cheaper food, you know, I can get involved in

0: in different things, low-cost farm activities, exercises, connection. So we are seeing people coming in, and particularly to people who are really struggling with their mental health. So we know that, you know, connecting into a really positive space helps people day to day, but also they can, it means that they can connect to support services that they didn't realise, you know, were even there when they didn't need them. And so neighbourhood houses, you can walk in there and you can find out, you know, what's available for whatever kind of challenge you're facing. And it just means it's a place that you can go to and you know you'll be supported.
1: Wow, you do a lot and you deserve that support to remain sustainable into the future. Simone, where do you go to fill in that survey?
0: Well, the survey, it's everywhere if you're on the Facebook page
1: on the book.
0: Neighbourhood Houses. But go to Neighbourhood Houses Tasmania, yeah, Facebook page, you know, like us, follow us. So the survey is online, so it's relatively easy. It takes about 10 or 15 minutes. But if you don't have access to Facebook or you're not so good on your digital stuff, you can actually just go into the neighbourhood houses themselves or your local council. There's hard copies too. And in neighbourhood houses, people will you know, help and point you in the right direction there.
1: Ripper, thank you so much for sharing details this morning. Simone, have a great week.
0: You too, Kim. Thank you. Bye.
1: Simone Zell there. She's the CEO of Neighbourhood Houses Tasmania. As she said, if you are online and you would like to do that survey, just head to the Neighbourhood Houses Tasmania Facebook page.
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1: It's 21 past 7. You're listening to Kim Napier on ABC Northern Tasmania. Today is World Elder Abuse Awareness Day. It was last week communities across the state walked together to raise awareness of elder abuse and promote respect, dignity and safety for older Australians. Those walks happened in Devonport, Hobart and here in Lonnie. And Sunny and I joined the Launceston Walk and took a microphone along, speaking with participants about why this issue matters and what we can all do to help prevent elder abuse. The first person we met was the wonderful June Hazelwood, who shared her story last year on Conversations for the Ages.
4: You've come down for the walk. How old are you now?
5: Me?
4: Yeah.
5: I'm 93.
4: Now, you remember chatting to me on the radio?
5: Yeah.
4: Yeah? You're a lifelong learner.
5: Yes.
4: Why is it important for you to come down and be part of this walk?
5: Why not? Well, we're all growing older from the day we're born.
4: Bridget Wilkinson, it's no coincidence we're seeing you here.
6: I know, we are. I'm excited. It's not just me. It's probably about 60 or 70 people, Kim, coming out to show their support for older Tasmanians.
4: And why is it important for us to recognise it? I mean, it's a rhetorical question.
6: Yeah. Well, it's showing that we're all part of a community and that we're not going to leave any age cohort behind and that we're standing up today and say abuse is not okay at any age, but especially when people might be a bit more vulnerable and older and reliant on people.
4: Rob Fairs, why have you joined the walk?
7: This is something I'm very, very passionate about, you know, respect for our seniors and elderly Tasmanians. I mean, it's something that, I mean, we shouldn't have to do things like this. It should just be there. But, you know, anything we can do and I can do to help, you know, highlight the fact that it is out there in society, it's not on. We need to stop it. And anything we can do to alleviate that is 100% right with me.
4: We've known each other a lot of years. Do you think we qualify now as seniors?
7: Yeah. In some eyes, my body sometimes tells me that. I'm sure yours does.
4: It does, absolutely.
7: Yeah, for sure.
4: I'll get out of the sun so you don't see the hairs on my chin. Judy.
8: Yes.
4: It's Kim from the ABC with Sunny.
9: Yes, Kim. Hi.
4: How are you?
9: Hi, Sunny. I'm good, thank you.
4: Why are you joining the walk?
9: I'm an advocate for lifelong respect and a survivor of elder abuse. So I do a lot of presentations at these, and this must be my, I was thinking must be a long, long eight walks I've done when it used to come up from the park.
4: Now, you've shared your story with us before on Conversations for the Ages. How are you doing?
9: As I talk in all my presentations, if I didn't have the training for this, I don't know if I'd be here.
4: Really, you feel that strongly?
9: Oh, do I, what?

0: Oh, my word, it has, in more ways than one. I can cope with things. I can go home if I have a bad day. I go home and sit quietly and think about my training. The next day's fine.
1: Well, you're a beautiful lady. Lovely to see you.
0: Thank you, and it's lovely to see the ABC again. Thank you.
2: This is what I love about walking about, because then you meet people and you connect with them and you chat, and then you have a laugh.
1: You're coming last in the walk, so you better...
2: You're slowing down because I am walking. Tell you this story?
1: Yeah.
2: Well... 2 years ago, I did my dementia walking there in Seaport, and I had this lady coming walking with wheelie frame. She walked all the way to Stillwater and she came back and she said to me, "Doc," I said, "What?" She said, "It took me longer to come back." I said, "How come?" She said, "Because I kept stopping and talking to people." This is a proof. You see how we are so slow? Because we stop and talk to people.
1: And loneliness is a huge factor
2: exactly,
1: for our elderly.
2: Exactly, exactly.
1: Yeah. Why have you come along?
3: So I am a care finder with Council on the Aging Tours, and it's all about raising awareness for the older people and elder abuse. And, I support that, yes.
1: Some of the conversations we've had with the elderly are just beautiful, aren't they?
3: They are. Amazing stories, amazing lives. It's just great to listen to them and hear their stories.
1: Yeah. And to learn too. I mean, I spoke to Judy, who's been a victim of elder abuse, and she said the advocacy work that she does has saved her life.
3: Yes, yes. And it's great to see that, and great to see Judy, advocating for the people that don't have a voice.
1: She's a good cuddler too.
3: She is, yes.
1: You're herding the cats. What's your role with COTA?
4: I am the team lead of the advocacy engagement team. So one of our programs is the Lifelong Respect Program, which is what we're here doing today.
1: So people hearing the stories that we've captured on this walk today, and maybe it's resonating with them, what would you say if they are an elderly Tasmanian or somebody that has a neighbour who's elderly or an elderly relative and they suspect elder abuse, what would be your advice?
4: So we do have the Tasmanian Elder Abuse Hotline, which is probably a first point of contact. Alternatively, you're welcome to get in touch with COTA Tasmania directly, who will be able to refer anyone to the correct line of service, because each individual case is incredibly different. Some people might need some support in the legal sense, some people might need support from counselling, so we're able to sort of direct those through to the right services.
1: Excellent. Now, I know we're bringing up the rear and we're walking and talking, but I am so impressed with those ladies in their 90s who are way ahead of us, right?
4: Absolutely. We've got lots of fit and able-bodied people of all ages here today.
1: Now, to contact COTA, the Council on the Ageing Tasmania, call 6231 3265, and you can visit their website at cotataz.org.au.
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1: On your radio after 8:30 is Leon Compton. Good morning.
7: I really am on your radio after 8:30, and I'm looking forward to it. Kim, I'm not sure I can handle the Socceroos game style. Like, talk about heart attack material.
1: I know. Great defence.
7: If that's our strategy, I just don't know if I can cope. Like, let's park the bus 93% of the match, and then on a fast break, let's try and score. But otherwise, let's stand in front of our goals in a really compact formation and just have the opposition, like, hammering it at us, like, trying to pick their way through it, over the top, under the ground, around the side. Oh, my God, the stress.
1: I know. Look, I loved it. I thought our defence was great. But, as you said, then all of a sudden it was just like a breakthrough and a goal. What happened? Yeah. That's amazing.
7: With Zippy, really, like, just elite speed, people were possessing elite speed. But, for the most of the time, we'll just be held up in... We were choosing that. Yeah. We'd have the ball sort of in our attacking half and then kick it back and then just set up our, turtle shell posture.
1: Popper knows what he's doing.
7: Yeah, jeez Louise, it's going to be stressful.
1: And how about the Saints? That was stressful too.
7: Oh, no, hang on, tell me about the Saints. I wasn't there for the Saints on the weekend.
1: I think the biggest lead was 17 points, and then it was just like 5 points, 1 point, 2 points, 6 points. We won by 8 in the end.
7: That's right, it was GWS.
1: Yeah.
7: And after getting the game snatched from you last week by the Sydney Swans, you managed to bring this one home. At finals, where are you in relation to the top 10?
1: We're 10th, but something that I didn't know.

0: and I'm not sure how it slips through the net. Apparently, 9th and 10th can qualify as wildcards in the finals this year. Yeah, I didn't realise that.
1: Right, yeah, no, this is the whole let's make more money thing that's going on right now. So, yeah, I think it, but if you finish 7th, 8th, 9th or 10th this year, so 7 and 8 now as well, will be the those four teams will play each other. I'm assuming 7v10 and then, what is it, 8v9.
0: Yeah.
1: Will play each other in the first round of the finals, which will create a bye for the other teams. And so, you know, that normal 1 week of space that there is between the end of the home and away and the finals, that'll be filled by these wild cards, seeing who then plays through to the rest of the finals.
0: I like the idea because remember the year that the Western Bulldogs won? I think they, they'd come from ninth to win that grand final.
1: Certainly from outside the top four when the finals started. It was an amazing run.
0: I don't know what I'm talking about.
1: But it's sort of, I don't know. I mean, it means that more teams have their season alive for longer, and so that creates more interest. You know, some seasons by this time in the year, some seasons, the top eight have already broken away well and truly.
0: Well,
1: and,
0: that's true. Yeah.
1: So maybe it helps. I don't know. I'm not that into it. But... it means the Saints are in with a chance.
0: Because you're always in the top eight as a Cats fan, right?
1: Maybe that's part of it too.
0: Exactly.
1: We got back on the winners list on the weekend. Let's go. And do you know my highlight though? I went down to the Snug footy ground yesterday morning.
0: Love it.
1: And it was just packed. Like there were just kids everywhere. Actually, I sent a mate in the US who's a bit homesick. I just took one of those panorama shots on video so he could hear the sound of three games of kids footy happening all at once with coffee vans and, you know, the canteen being opened and the local footy club doing a raffle and raising money for MND. And it was just amazing. Hundreds of kids there, all the volunteers that have been out at footy over the weekend or netball or basketball or hockey, whatever your sport.
0: Yeah, kudos to you. Yeah.
1: Hey, after 8:30 this morning, this is actually a really significant story for our listeners, as you well know. These changes coming to the National Disability Insurance Scheme, the government wants to reduce the growth in the billions of dollars a year that it costs to run the NDIS. Can they do that in ways that are humane and supportive and within the objectives of the NDIS? A lot of questions about that at the moment. Jenny McAllister is a senator and minister for the NDIS, and we've asked her to come on this morning and talk directly to you around Tasmania with your questions. Big changes coming up. What will it mean for your child if, you know, the state's going to be expected to do more? And what will it mean if there'll just be less money and you'll be expected to do more? Stay in touch. After 8:30 this morning, Jenny McAllister for the NDIS will join us.
0: Yeah, that's one of Sunny's concerns. Was her son is on the NDIS, and if they're required, Sunny and her husband, to pick up the slack, what does that mean for their jobs, as an example?
1: Yeah, and if this the argument goes that the state should do more and the federal government say that they're allocating, you know, extra money to the state in other areas like hospital funding, how organised are the states at the moment? How confident is Jenny McAllister and her government that, you know, when one net and support finishes, another will be there to pick up, you know, to pick up the support that's required? Lots of questions. So Jenny McAllister, Senator, Minister for the NDIS, to join us after 8:30 this morning, and I'd love you to get in touch and talk about it. You know, it'll be a cracking week in politics. Obviously, Parliament returns. There's a lot going on in state politics, the Liberal Party looking for two new senators. We'll talk about that, Liberty Bell Bay, and a million other things. Kim, in
0: just
1: and out for now.
0: It's a fraction. Excellent. Leon Compton, statewide from 8:30 on your radio. You would have heard this morning on Breakfast, Tazpin is returning to Launceston. We heard from the Tazpin Pinball Mafia just before 7. We're running a poll. I never got into pinball machines growing up. I was one of those people that had put my 20 cents in and the ball, I'd be flipping, and the ball would just go up and straight through, waste of money. So I used to love the arcade tables. So, you know, your Pac-Mans, your Gallagher's, your Space Invaders, that sort of thing. So our office was divided. I want to see where Northern Tasmania stands this morning. We're running a poll. If you preferred pinball machines growing up, text pinball to 0467 922 917. If you preferred to sit down opposite a mate and play the tables, text Pac-Man to 0467 922 917. We'll give you the results just before 8 o'clock. Here's Kelsey.

0: Calls for another Tasmanian government minister to step down and an increase to numbers in the winter gull count. Good morning, this is ABC Northern Tas, I'm Kelsey Reid. Government Minister Nick Dygan has accused Labor and the Greens of playing political games in their pursuit of racing minister Jane Howlett. Ms. Howlett is facing growing calls to resign from the front bench after refusing to answer questions about $300,000 worth of legal fees she's racked up. The Greens have labelled Ms. Howlett's position as untenable, and Labor have flagged parliamentary action when the lower house sits this week. Government Minister Nick Dygan is backing Ms. Howlett to stay in her role.
1: Look, you know, I think what we're seeing is ever more political points scoring in the games that Tasmanians really have lost patience with, would be my view.
0: A new national emergency warning system will be tested in Tasmania's north today. The Greater Launceston area is one of several locations around the country selected to test the new Oz Alert system this month. Set to launch in October, the new system will be used for a range of emergencies, including natural disasters, security threats, and public health emergencies. A test alert will be sent to all compatible mobile devices in the Launceston area at 10 o'clock this morning, causing them to vibrate and play a loud siren-like sound for about 10 seconds. A new report says old chemicals found inside two historic huts in Antarctica could pose a potential explosive risk. The report warns of the possible presence of three dangerous chemicals inside Shackleton's Nimrod Hut and Scott's Terra Nova Hut, which were built more than a century ago. The chemicals can explode under certain conditions, including exposure to fire, heat, friction, or impact, creating a potential hazard for visitors. Keisha Perrot from New Zealand's National Antarctic Program says warning signs and barriers have been installed and plans are underway to potentially remove substances next summer.
2: We're all working hard to sort of, remedy any potential risk and deal with it and make sure that we communicate with everybody.
0: Strong winds, not an increase to the population, are being considered the reason for a spike in silver and Pacific gull numbers during a recent count of the birds in Tasmania. As Madeleine Rojan reports, the winter gull count is Australia's longest-running bird tally.
3: The winter gull count tracks population trends and has recorded 50% more of both silver and Pacific gulls than last year, including 24,000 native silver gulls. But seabird ecologist Dr. Eric Verler explains the spike does not mean a population increase, but that gulls from further afar joined local birds to shelter from severe winds. Dr. Verler says birds have a small organ in their ears which responds to atmospheric pressure changes, and many birds were seen heading into the Doncaster Channel in the days leading up to their count, showing they'd sensed the approaching winds.
0: A Tai Chi instructor in the state's north has welcomed the extension of a program aimed at boosting the participation of older Tasmanians in sport and physical activity. The Ticket to Wellbeing program provides a $100 voucher to use towards membership and registration costs for eligible Tasmanians over the age of 65. During a two-year trial, more than 9,000 people took up the offer, and the program will now be extended until 2028 at a cost of $1.8 million a year. Tai Chi instructor Grant Skerr says the program has been a success.
4: It's just that little bit of a, removes that little barrier for them to try something new, and quite a lot of people I've had come along. I've had over 40 different people come along and apply through the program. I've also had existing students able to access the program.
0: Police are investigating an incident in Tasmania's south yesterday that left a man with a suspected gunshot injury to the foot. Officers attended a home in New Norfolk on Sunday morning after the man sought medical attention. He was taken to hospital shortly after 10 a.m. where he was treated for a non-life-threatening foot injury. Police say the circumstances surrounding the incident, including how the injury occurred and the type of firearm involved, remain under investigation. Anyone with information is asked to contact police. And to Tasmania's weather. There's a strong wind warning for the southwest and central west coast for the state today. Isolated showers developing north and west during the day, fine elsewhere after morning patchy frost. And population centres, Burnie, a shower or two, 14. Devonport, showers increasing, 14. Asked to contact police. And to Tasmania's weather. There's a strong wind warning for the southwest and central west coast for the state today. Isolated showers developing north and west during the day, fine elsewhere after morning patchy frost. And population centres, Burnie, a shower or two, 14. Devonport, showers increasing, 14. Launceston, morning frost, a shower or two, 15. And Hobart, mostly sunny and 13. This is ABC News. For news anytime, visit abc.net.au.

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1: Thanks, Kelsey. We're going to hear more about that major national test in Launceston and why we've been chosen to help trial the new emergency warning system very shortly. And in the next 15 minutes, a message on the side of a bus might not seem like much, but what if it helps start a conversation that could change a life? That's all to come on Breakfast. It's 20 to 8. Good morning. Sometimes.

0: as Florence and the Machine. 17 to 8.
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0: Well, most of us rely on our phones for news, for weather, for staying connected, but soon they could become an even more important tool in an emergency. Launceston has been selected as one of a handful of locations across Australia to test AusAlert. It's a new national warning system. And for more details, good morning to Heather Stewart from the TFS and SES Public Information and Warnings Manager. How are you on this Monday?
3: I am well, thank you, on this cool Launceston morning.
0: I know, right? Frost on the windscreen this morning. A shock to the system. Speaking of which, what is AusAlert and why has Launceston been chosen to test this new emergency warning system?
3: Fantastic. So AusAlert is a new system being launched by the federal government. It will run in addition to TasAlert, which your listeners would already know, and it provides a cell-based warning. So it will show on people's mobile phones and other cell-based devices, which is really handy during an emergency.
0: Well, I think it's great. But again, why Launceston as a test location?
3: Look, we couldn't think of a better LGA to test it in. Launceston is a beautiful, bustling hub of a city, but it also, around the outskirts, we've got some more regional areas, and that gives us the opportunity to trial across a real variety of community members.
0: Understand. Now, it's 11 o'clock this morning, correct?
3: It sure is, and the trial will run for a full hour. So that means if you're not in the area at the beginning of the trial for an hour, if you enter the Launceston LGA, you'll still receive that alert.

0: So what will people experience exactly?
1: Now this is great. So what your listeners will experience is an alert appearing on their phone, almost like a notification, which will clearly state that this is a test and not to be concerned. If your phone is not set to silent, you will also receive a siren on your phone.
0: Oh, can't so wait that for that.
1: Yeah, absolutely. That will last for around 10 seconds. If listeners would like to log on to the AusAlert website, which is ausalert.gov.au, they can actually listen to that tone, so it's not a surprise to them.
0: I've let myself down. I should have played that for them this morning, but I also don't want to steal the thunder of AusAlert. So for anyone who does hear the siren and feels startled, just what would you like them to know?
1: Yeah, absolutely. So look, today's event is a test only to make sure that the system works as well as it can before we launch later in the year. It will be accompanied by the notification on your phone saying it's a test, but just please feel reassured, today is a test only.
0: And so then when it launches in October, what kind of emergencies would trigger the alert and how do they actually keep us safe?
1: Yeah, absolutely. So it's likely to be used in very serious emergencies, so perhaps a bushfire that's gone to emergency warning level or a flood, things like that. And it's just another tool in our toolkit because we know that maybe not everyone is connected on the internet looking at TasAlert or has the app. Maybe not everyone is listening to ABC Radio, although I strongly encourage it. This ability to interrupt people's phones and play a siren just gives us another way of letting people know that there's an emergency.
0: Well, thanks for walking us through it this morning. Look forward to all the phones in our meeting this morning going off at once. Heather Stewart, have a great week.
1: Thank you. You too, Kim.
0: Thank you. See ya. That's Heather Stewart, TFS and SES Public Information and Warnings Manager.
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3: Hi, Melissa Clark here. Calls for a shark cull as fear spreads across Sydney's beaches with a woman fighting for her life after being bitten while ocean swimming. Donald Trump gets angry with Benjamin Netanyahu as Israeli strikes on Hezbollah in Lebanon threaten to derail peace talks with Iran. And Socceroos fans ecstatic as they stun Turkey in a World Cup upset, sending a warning to their next opponent, Team USA.
4: It's an incredible victory, mate. We absolutely needed this and it gives us momentum going to beat USA, mate. So, Donald Trump, you're on notice.
3: I hope you'll join me for those stories coming up soon on AM.
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0: It is 12 to 8 and a timely message here from a listener who says perhaps it should have been opt-in. This is the AusAlert siren testing at 11 o'clock this morning because victims or women at risk of domestic abuse may have hidden phones that could be exposed. That leans us into our next conversation. For years, the Launceston White Ribbon Committee has been working to keep the conversation going about preventing violence against women. One of its most visible initiatives has been a public awareness campaign carried on a metro bus travelling through the city. Now, thanks to the support of the Riverside Lions Club and the Windmill Hill Lions Club in Launceston, that message will continue to be seen across the city for another 6 months. Joining us this morning are Sally Ann Gill from the Launceston White Ribbon Committee and Rod Peck, President of the Riverside Lions Club. Good morning to you both.
7: Good morning, Kim.
8: Morning, Kim.
0: Sally-Ann, firstly to you, for people who may not have seen the bus, tell us about the campaign and why it's important to have these messages visible in the community.
8: Look, this is a super important campaign, Kim, because it is really about prevention. We hear a lot, and there absolutely should be a lot of information out there and especially support for victim survivors, but we won't do anything about addressing the problem until we actually look at the reasons the cause, the drivers of violence against women. And so it's very important that it's actually visible, though some of those reasons, if you like, which appear on this bus, are visible in the community. There are a lot of great resources online, but, you know, they're only accessible for those people who are looking for them. As you're, you know, getting about your business, in the city of Launceston every day, you might well come across or see that bus, and that messaging is around, okay, things like sexist jokes, objectification, coercive control, misogyny, pornography. They're just some of those drivers of violence, and seeing them on a bus in the form of an iceberg, where at the very top you have sexual assault, rape, death, is a really great conversation starter, and just gets people thinking, okay, perhaps I didn't really realise that those things were really the underlying causes, if you like, of violence against women.
0: And the sexual assault support line is 1800 697 877. Rod, what motivated the Riverside Lions Club and the Windmill Hill Lions Club to get behind the campaign and provide funding for another 6 months?
7: The Lions Clubs, we like to make a difference to our local community, and we could see that what White Ribbon were trying to do was in alignment with what our own aspirations are as a club. So, matching visions and purposes as well. So it was a bit of an easy decision to make, really, to give them some help to keep their advertising going locally.
0: Good on you. Now, Sally-Anne, awareness campaigns can sometimes be difficult to measure. So what sort of impact have you seen from having this message travelling around the city?
8: Well, I can only really, I guess, comment on the fact that we've had quite a bit of feedback from people. I mean, even, Kim, just me seeing it myself as I've been driving around various suburbs in Launceston over the last, well, what has actually been 12 months for the bus in Launceston, 6 months for the bus in Launceston, in Hobart. It's really quite striking. One victim survivor I spoke to just said, wow, what a bold message, and it's just so important to see it actually out there for people to see, okay, that these are the reasons why women are the victims of abuse and violence. So I think it's quite a powerful message. And I just also would like to underline the fact that many organisations use bus messaging, including our Tasmanian government, use and fund bus messaging for very important causes, such as elder abuse. I know our Tasmanian government also partly funds the Speak Up, Stay Chatty bus messaging. And so it really is a very effective way of getting a message across. And without doubt too, businesses would not use bus messaging if it wasn't. So it's a great way of getting it out there.
0: Rod, I'd just like you to expand on my earlier question. Lions clubs are known for supporting local community causes. Why did this initiative stand out as something worth backing?
7: I think it's we have eight main pillars for Lions International, and three of them are hunger and poverty, youth development and support, and humanitarian needs. And I think this they just marry up with this support for White Ribbon. So, we're really in alignment with what we're trying to achieve.
0: We're hearing a lot this morning, or learning a lot this morning, about what neighbourhood houses provide for people, but also what Lions clubs do, and well done on your work. Sally-Anne, just finally, you've described a recent meeting with Minister Jane Howlett as positive and encouraging. What gives you optimism about where these conversations and prevention efforts are heading?
8: Well, Kim, for I think over 3 years, we have been lobbying a succession of government ministers and also other politicians around the state. And to be honest, it has been to no great avail. While there certainly has been support for what we're doing verbal, that really hasn't really amounted to anything. But our meeting last week with Minister Howlett was really very, very encouraging. We have some follow-up meetings where, hopefully we're going to be looking at some ongoing funding for this messaging, not just in Launceston, but around the state. And this is the first time, because when it comes to prevention, this has kind of been a little bit of the poor cousin, or, almost really neglected aspect of addressing the issue of violence against women. And this is a really great step forward from our perspective. So we've certainly been encouraged by that.
0: Rod Peck and Sally-Anne Gill, thank you both for your time this morning.
7: Thanks, Kim.
0: Thank you.
8: Thanks, Kim. Thank you.
0: See you. Sally-Anne Gill there from the Launceston White Ribbon Committee, and Rod Peck, President of the Riverside Lions Club.
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0: It is 6 to 8. Thanks to Dale for his photo of a stunning sunrise over Scamander this morning. And Tommy, for your text, if AusAlert is anything like New Zealand's, it will scare the bejesus out of you. And Maggie, nice to hear from you. Looking forward to the shortest day. Maybe the days will go a bit slower and I'll lose that feeling of meeting myself coming back. Looking forward to saying it's going to be a long day. Taspin is on its way back. Super popular event. It's going to be held at the Country Club in Prospect. It's in Launceston and on the 1st and 2nd of August. Look, I appreciate it. It's fabulously supported and it's super popular. But when we were chatting about, what are they called? Pinball machines in the office on Friday. We were divided. It was an office divided. I didn't play the pinball machines growing up. It was just a waste of money for me. I'd just go ding, ding, ding, ding, ding on the side and the ball would just go straight up and straight down. So I preferred the tables where I'd sit opposite a mate and play a game of Space Invaders or Pac-Man or something. So we're running a poll this morning to see where Northern Tasmania stands. I'll give you the results shortly. This is your last chance to vote. If you preferred pinball machines, text the word pinball to 0467 922 917. If you preferred the tables, just text Pac-Man to 0467 922 917. It's 5 to 8. Good morning.

0: It's Martha and the Muffins on ABC Northern Tasmania. That wraps up breakfast, but not before we give you the results of our poll this morning. Growing up, did you prefer pinball or did you prefer the tables? Did you play Galaga and Space Invaders and Pac-Man? Thanks for all your votes this morning. It's come down to the wire, but winning with 52% of the vote is... Yes, people preferred the tables compared to pinball. So we've decided, Northern Tasmania, thank you so much for texting in. Thanks for your phone calls this morning. Look forward to your company tomorrow. And as the Socceroos book another World Cup campaign, could the green and gold be one of the few things still capable of bringing Australia's diverse communities together? We'll discuss that tomorrow. It's 8 o'clock.
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4: Good morning, Airlie Ward with ABC News. Pakistan says the US and Iran have finally reached a deal to end their war. Here's Middle East correspondent Matthew Doran.
5: Pakistan has been acting as the mediator between the two sides, and the country's Prime Minister, Shehbaz Sharif, says the agreement will be officially signed on Friday. He also says it'll mean the immediate and permanent end to all fighting, including in Lebanon. The announcement came after hours of tension between Iran and Israel following a strike by the Israeli military on a claimed Hezbollah command center in the Lebanese capital Beirut, which prompted threats of Iranian retaliation. The US President Donald Trump has posted on his Truth Social platform that the deal has been reached, the Strait of Hormuz will be reopened without tolls, and the US naval blockade of Iranian ports and ships will be lifted. Matthew Doran, ABC News, Jerusalem.
4: Back home, and the federal government is standing by its sweeping tax changes as a two-day Senate inquiry into the reforms begins today. Business groups, including the Australian Chamber of Commerce and Industry, have hit out at the shake-up, arguing it'll discourage investment. But Defence Industry Minister Pat Conroy has told Channel 9 the overhaul to the capital gains tax discount and negative gearing is about making the tax system fairer.
6: And it's not a surprise that the business community, some in the business community, are opposed to that. Some in the business community opposed the original introduction of capital gains taxes in the 1980s. We're doing the right thing for the nation. We're making housing more affordable.
4: Calls for Tasmanian Racing Minister Jane Howlett to resign from Cabinet are gathering support. Here's state political reporter Josh Duggan.
7: Since Madeleine Ogilvie resigned from Cabinet 2 weeks ago amid allegations she misled Parliament about her legal action, there's been renewed speculation about the legal fees accrued by government ministers. Taxpayers have covered $300,000 for Jane Howlett. The Greens want her to resign, calling her position untenable. Labor has pointed to Jeremy Rockliffe's own calls for Brian Greene to resign back in 2006 during the Tasmanian Compliance Corporation scandal. He chided the then Deputy Premier for refusing to answer questions. The Premier is backing Ms Howlett's position and says Labor is relying on conjecture and inference.
4: Beaches in Sydney's eastern suburbs will reopen today, 48 hours after a woman suffered critical injuries when she was attacked by a shark. Murray Olds reports.
8: The woman was swimming at Coogee Beach late on Saturday morning when she was attacked by what's believed to be a white shark. She was bitten on the arms and legs before an off-duty lifeguard rescued her and took her into shore, where she was given first aid until she was taken to St Vincent's Hospital, where she remains in a critical but stable condition this morning. Beaches were closed by Randwick and Waverley councils, but Randwick Mayor Dylan Parker says swimmers are welcome back today.
9: Randwick lifeguards will be on jet skis right up and down our coastline. There'll be drones in the air.
8: A public counselling session for people who may have witnessed the attack will be held at 6:30 tonight at Coogee Surf Club.
4: A new national emergency warning system will be tested in Tasmania's north today. The Greater Launceston area is one of several locations around the country selected to test the new Oz Alert system this month, set to launch in October. The new system will be used for a range of emergencies, including natural disasters, security threats and public health emergencies. A test alert will be sent to all compatible mobile devices in the Launceston area at 10 o'clock this morning, causing them to vibrate and play a loud siren-like sound for about 10 seconds. Australia is revelling in the Socceroos' historic 2-0 win over Turkey in their World Cup opener, which puts them in a strong position to progress out of their group. Tom Wildy has more from Vancouver.
3: Tony Popovich sprung two massive selection shocks, picking Patrick Beech in goal and Paul Okhon-Ensler in midfield. And they were decisions which paid off in spades as both played instrumental roles in the win. Defender Harry Suter impressed by Beech's World Cup debut, in which he made a record 8 saves.
10: First time I met him was obviously a few weeks ago. I just clicked with him. So yeah, I'm just really happy for him.
3: Nestori Irinkunda stole the headlines with his brilliant goal and celebration. The Socceroos have flown back to Oakland today to start preparations for this week's clash with the United States in Seattle. Tom Wildy, ABC Sport, Vancouver.
4: To the weather. For the state today, isolated showers developing about the north and west during the day, fine elsewhere after patchy morning frost. A top of 14 for Burnie and Devonport, 15 for Launceston, 13 for Hobart. It's currently 6 in Burnie, 5 in Devonport, 3 in Launceston and 4 in Hobart. ABC News.
11: Good morning, welcome to AM. I'm Melissa Clark in Canberra, coming to you from Ngunnawal country and acknowledging other custodians. On today's program, a woman fights for her life after a savage shark attack at a Sydney beach. How do we keep ourselves safe from them? And Socceroos fans ecstatic as they stun Turkey in a World Cup upset, sending a warning to their next opponent, Team USA.
10: It's an incredible victory, mate. We absolutely needed this and it gives us momentum going to beat USA, mate. So Donald Trump, you're on notice.
11: First, Pakistan's Prime Minister Shehbaz Sharif says following intensive talks, a deal between the US and Iran has been reached, with an official signing ceremony to be held in Switzerland on Friday. It follows the US President Donald Trump saying a deal was within hours of being signed and the ruling regime in Tehran considering the final wording of an agreement. At the same time, there have been Israeli military strikes in Beirut, angering Iran, which has consistently said any ceasefire must include Lebanon. Middle East correspondent Matthew Doran is in Jerusalem. He joined me earlier. Matthew, is this the ceasefire we've been waiting for?
12: Well, it certainly seems like it is, Mel. This announcement coming through from the Pakistani Prime Minister. Pakistan obviously working as the mediator between the US and Iran for many weeks now, and Donald Trump himself saying that this deal has been struck. The one thing we do need to stress is that we have not at this point heard from the Iranian side of these negotiations. So that is still outstanding. But the fact that Pakistan is saying that this is over the line does seem to suggest that there has been a movement there, despite the tension that's existed over the course of the last couple of hours. This concern that this deal may have been scuttled by Israel's behaviour in Lebanon throughout the course of Sunday local time in the Middle East, and specifically that strike on a claimed Hezbollah command centre in southern Beirut, something that Iran took great issue with, started to threaten retaliation against Israel and really upset this whole process there. So what I think is most interesting about this deal so far is that Shehbaz Sharif is saying that this will amount to an immediate end to all of the fighting, including in Lebanon. So that is quite explicit there in what Shehbaz Sharif is saying. And that was, of course, pointing to what we've seen over the course of the last couple of hours. And Donald Trump, he is already saying that this will mean the reopening of the Strait of Hormuz, that shipping channel, which has been subject to an Iranian chokehold for much of the last couple of months. He says that that will be reopened without any tolls. Again, another issue which has been subject to these negotiations, what sort of Iranian controls would be on the reopened Strait of Hormuz. Donald Trump also saying that he will now start to lift the US naval blockade of Iranian ports and ships in that area as well. He is making it sound like this is going to happen overnight. This is not going to happen overnight. It can't happen overnight just because of how complicated this situation is. But he is certainly presenting this as a significant win there, and that this is the breakthrough that he has been waiting for, particularly given today is his 80th birthday.
11: So some key details there around what should be in this agreement around Lebanon, the Strait of Hormuz, the naval blockade. But what else do we know about what the deal does and doesn't include?
12: Well, we know that this is not an all-inclusive peace deal. This is effectively setting out a framework for further negotiations. Yes, there are a couple of issues straight away which do start to get resolved, the reopening of those shipping channels, for example, but it won't necessarily deal with, in the detail that everyone will be hoping, things like the future of Iran's nuclear program, the issues around who is going to control the stockpile of Iran's enriched uranium. Those details are still under wraps, and that would be discussed throughout the course of the next 60 days or so underneath this proposal. So those issues are effectively kicked down the road a little bit, but they are still in essence part of this deal, even if the finer points have not been agreed to. And that is really what I guess the concern has been here. Were there going to be too many concessions from the US? Was this going to be a capitulation to Iran? When does money start to flow to Iran in terms of the lifting of sanctions and things like that? Those are details which are still under wraps, and we don't really even have the full wording of this initial proposal as yet, with this news just coming through. So there are still lots of moving parts here, and also the chance that this could fall over even further if there is further flare-ups in Lebanon. We know Israel has been trying to distance itself from this deal, saying it's not a party to it, and its actions throughout the course of the day and that renewed fighting or intensified fighting with Hezbollah could put further pressure on it as well.
11: Matthew Doran in Jerusalem. Meanwhile, in Washington, thousands of UFC fans have descended on the White House as it prepares to host a series of fights on US President Donald Trump's 80th birthday. North America correspondent Cayman Gock is at the event in Washington. He spoke to me earlier.
13: Everyone's in high spirits, but it is hot here. It's 33 degrees. It's incredibly muggy and humid. People are already taking off their shirts. And this UFC event is ostensibly for America's 250th anniversary, but that's on July 4th. And today is Donald Trump's 80th birthday. He will be in attendance. They've set up, after spending more than $60 million US dollars to hold this event, set up this 28-meter tall arena on the south lawn of the White House. The People's House, that will host about 4,500 spectators. And then on the ellipse near the Washington Monument, there'll be tens of thousands more to watch from fan events. So whilst the vibes are high, this event has a lot of criticism and controversy around it today.
11: It certainly has been controversial. It's played into some partisan politics as well. Can you take me through what impact this one event is having on the political discourse in the US?
13: Yeah, well, there's a lot of criticism and questions around how appropriate it is for a for-profit company like the UFC to get such a platform and take over such a historic location, being the White House, the People's House. It's actually got control over who even enters the White House today. Normally, press who have a hard pass to access the White House can go in. Now the White House has ceded control of that, and the UFC decides who enters the White House today. That is extraordinary. On top of that, Dana White, the CEO, is a longtime ally of Donald Trump. So the optics aren't good. It looks as if a friend of Donald Trump is profiting off this. Meanwhile, as well, there was a lawsuit to try and get this event to stop. That failed. On top of that, though, there are protests today, no Kings rallies across the country. And there were even UFC fighters who came out and spoke against this, saying that it's not a good look, that the government should be focused on protecting us instead of entertaining us. Regardless, all of this fight to try and get this event to stop, no one has been able to land the knockout blow. The only possibility of this event now not taking place is the weather. Thunderstorms are expected this afternoon, and if there's lightning, this event could be paused or put off.
11: Cayman Gock in Washington. The Socceroos have stunned the football world, claiming a 2-0 upset win over Turkey in their first World Cup group match in Vancouver, much to the delight of the thousands of soccer fanatics who flocked to public watch parties across the country. Our reporter Oliver Gordon filed this report from Federation Square in Melbourne.
14: Melbourne's central square erupts. As 13,000 kilometres away, the Socceroos make the perfect start to their World Cup campaign.
15: I was just so happy. I was like, yes, we did it.
14: 10-year-old Max watched on at Melbourne's Federation Square. Alongside him, former Socceroo Craig Foster.
16: The emotion down here and the joy in the crowd at Federation Square has been an absolute pleasure just to be a part of.
14: The 2-0 victory over the highly rated Turkish team stunned football pundits. And at the beginning of the game, Aussie fans like 18-year-old Luke Davies were managing expectations.
17: They're good opponents. They've got the talent. I'd say objectively, as a team on paper, they're better than us, but Australian magic isn't accounted for in that.
14: Many in Melbourne's Turkish-Australian community came to the public square for the match. Some, like Matt Caesar, wearing the colours of both nations.
18: Proud of both our heritages, and it's unique, right? If Turkey wins, great. If Australia wins, even better. As long as there's no draw, I'm happy.
14: After a tense start, 27 minutes in, the deadlock was broken.
19: Over the top, here's Nestori. Great first touch. Nestori.
14: The SBS commentary beaming back into a Federation Square rumbling with excitement after a Nestori Irinkunda wonder goal. AM was right next to Craig Foster when the first goal was scored.
16: My God, what a fantastic ball. Nestori did so well, that's why he's there, counter-attack. Absolutely superb.
20: And we can see the flares going off. Fed Square is absolutely pumping. What an atmosphere.
16: Yeah, look, there's nothing better than a football crowd when the Socceroos or Matildas are playing. But that is a magnificent 27 minutes for Australia. Gives everyone hope. Fantastic performance.
14: The Socceroos took their lead into half-time, but came under immense pressure once the second half began. Australian goalkeeper Patrick Beach stood strong, backed by a defensive setup that denied Turkey clear-cut chances. Then, in the 75th minute, against the run of play, another Australian goal.
19: Who's on the burst? Metcalf, it opens up beautifully. Oh, why? Connor Metcalf with a goal to save it in Vancouver.
14: Connor Metcalf's outside the box strike, finding the bottom corner, making Melbourne fan Konstantinos Lapsos's day.
10: Phenomenal. That was an incredible by Metcalf. This is what dreams are made of, mate. This is what everyone's been dreaming about since they were young kids. Being here in Fed Square, watching the Socceroos representing a great nation in fantastic sport. We absolutely love it. Absolutely
14: love it. The Socceroos held on to secure their second win in an opening match of the World Cup ever. The only other time they've done that was against Japan back in 2006. The Socceroos now take on host nation USA at 5 a.m. Australian Eastern Standard Time on Saturday morning. Fan Konstantinos Lapsos will be watching.
10: It's an incredible victory, mate. We absolutely needed this, and it gives us momentum going to beat USA, mate. So, Donald Trump, you're on notice.
11: Soccer fan Konstantinos, ending that report by fellow soccer fan Oliver Gordon. You're listening to AM, where it's 16 minutes past 8. The shark attack at one of Sydney's most popular beaches on the weekend has reignited fears about the apex predators, as well as debate about how to manage them. A woman is in a critical condition in hospital after being attacked while swimming between the flags at Coogee Beach on Saturday. Catherine Gregory reports, and a warning, this story contains some graphic detail that might be distressing to some listeners.
21: Perfect winter swimming conditions, clear, crisp water in broad daylight. Until Ben Heenan, the president of the Coogee Surf Lifesaving Club, witnessed a scene of horror.
22: We heard a yell and then a bit more yelling from a group of three in the ocean and saw a grey figure next to them and then started to see red. And as soon as I saw red, some extra splashing and more intense yelling, I sprinted up to the lifeguards to make sure they were aware and could sound the shark alarm and get the gear we needed. And then I grabbed a board and headed out there to help.
21: He sprung into action, helping to bring the 35-year-old woman to shore.
22: She had pretty extensive injuries to her right leg and her left arm. She'd lost a lot of blood and was kind of in and out of consciousness.
21: Coogee local Kylie Barnes saw the immediate aftermath of the shark attack.
23: It was so heartwarming to see everyone just flock and, you know, apply first aid and then, you know, they were holding up towels for her dignity.
21: Kylie Barnes also questioned some online commentary about the increasing risk of shark attacks and calls for shark culling.
23: Every day we take calculated risks. You know, when we drive in our car, we take a risk. I think we all need to remember that we share this planet with animals and ourselves, and I don't think culling is the answer, but something does need to be done.
21: New South Wales Minister Tara Moriarty has not ruled out shark culling as an option to keep people safe. Shark monitoring drones are banned at Coogee Beach because of fears they'll interfere with commercial airline traffic. But the Civil Aviation Safety Authority has temporarily lifted that ban, and the state government is exploring extending it. It's also considering installing shark nets all year round, which are normally only reserved for summer. But local ocean swimmer Adriana isn't sure it'll help.
0: But I believe they're always there, and no nets is going to make a difference. I think it's just maybe having some more drones to have a look from above. But it's their territory. We can't cull them to make us safe.
21: Marine experts say there's been an increase in unprovoked shark bites and fatalities in recent years, and the reasons are still unclear.
1: The issue that people will always raise, and rightfully raise, is have the abundance of the large species of sharks, such as white sharks, increased? Unfortunately, we just don't have the data to suggest whether they have or have not.
21: Dr. Daryl McPhee, an associate professor of environmental science at Bond University, insists shark culling wouldn't make a huge difference, and it's not a viable option anyway.
1: In terms of shark nets, the government is damned if they do, damned if they don't. If they extend the period of nets and humpback whales are caught.
21: Instead, he says drone monitoring combined with education is key.
1: What would be helpful, I think, for the public was around the Sydney beaches, some clearer information where drone patrols are or are not active and at what times they are active. That's certainly the feedback I'm getting from the community, is that we wouldn't swim at Coogee if we'd known that there was no drone patrol.
21: The New South Wales government has requested urgent advice on how technology can be used to better protect swimmers.
11: Catherine Gregory. Business groups are pushing for a compromise from the federal government over its planned tax changes. Several days of parliamentary hearings into the negative gearing and capital gains tax reforms kick off today, with the government hoping to get the bills through the Senate quickly. Political reporter Sarah Temevska joined me in our Parliament House studio a short time ago. Sarah, we'll be hearing from the business groups today about their concerns. Take me through them.
2: Yeah, Mel. So we've heard from the Australian Chamber of Commerce and Industry, the Business Council of Australia and the Council of Small Business Organisations, Australia COSBOA. They've put out a joint statement essentially urging Parliament to reject this legislation, which they say will discourage investment when Australia needs it most and affect businesses of all sizes. Now, these are concerns we've obviously been hearing a lot about since the federal budget. It's well ventilated, but we've also heard from COSBOA some suggestions about what any potential changes for small business could look like. So we know that the Treasurer is, you know, looking at or consulting on carve-outs for startups and the tech sector. There's also some suggestion that this threshold for small business, they already have 4 CGT exemptions or carve-outs that define a small business as one with a turnover of up to $2 million. COSBOA said that should be increased to $6 million. So these are the types of arguments we expect to hear. We've also heard from the Australian Industry Group Chief Executive Innes Willicks, who, in addition to urging the government to increase the small business threshold, is saying that the changes should be applied prospectively, so on assets that are acquired from next July. He also wants to see the minimum 30% tax rate scrapped, and also to have a sort of income averaging system on capital acquired over several years.
5: This needs more time, it needs more scrutiny, and we would much prefer that the parliamentary inquiry take much longer. In fact, we'd much prefer that there was much more scrutiny, not just a parliamentary inquiry into what the government is proposing. It stands up very poorly compared to what, you know, the Hawke-Keating government did over tax reform, what the Howard government did with tax reform, what the New Zealand government did with tax reform. That was 8 separate discussion papers over, you know, well over 18 months.
11: And we're going to hear from some advocates who are for the proposals. Yes. What are we expecting to hear on the other side of the political coin?
2: Yeah, that's right. Independent economist Saul Eslake will be giving evidence. He's been an advocate of these reforms. And I should say, a lot of the economists that I have spoken to have said the reforms in general do make the system fairer. There are valid kind of reasons to pursue them, but they're not perfect. You know, there has been arguments that they should have also been coupled with broader scale income tax cuts, for example, so that some of that might be stepped through. But there's also been broad backing from National Shelter, you know, housing organisation. Essentially, Chief Executive Jackson Hills has backed the changes, saying it will make housing fairer, though there does need

0: to be a focus on more housing supply.
1: There's no single policy fix to the housing crisis. This is not going to fix it by itself either, but it's an important part of the package. What we need to see is absolutely more supply, but we need to see intentional supply. So supply that goes down to the lower income groups in the right locations where they work, need to access services and transport systems. So we need a sustained and long-term investment in public, social and affordable housing. And we continue to have those conversations with the government ahead of next year's budget as well.
0: So that was Jackson Hills from National Shelter. Mel, we've also heard endorsement from Emmeline Gaskey, the Australian Services Union National Secretary, just kind of saying that people are really doing it tough right now and these changes go some way to at least addressing some of those challenges in the housing market.
2: Our members tell us that things are really tough right now.

0: and we need to shake it up and fix it and make it work for everyone, including those workers who are working their guts out every day, not being paid anywhere near enough for the work they do.
1: Emmeline Gaskey from the Australian Services Union, and before her, our reporter Sarah Tomevska. The Indigenous procurement policy has been celebrated by both sides of politics as a major success story, with billions of dollars in Commonwealth contracts awarded to Indigenous businesses since its inception over a decade ago. But there is growing evidence that only a fraction of that money has actually reached Indigenous people. National Indigenous Affairs correspondent Dana Morse reports.
2: Wanneroo man Scott Franks has seen the highs and lows of the business world. In 2021, he was approached by a property services company to create a joint venture called GLAD Indigenous.
3: So GLAD Group approached me to set up a national supply nation certified business that would help employ local Aboriginal people and train them up.
2: Scott Franks had majority control and GLAD Holdings was the 49% shareholder. The company was to service cleaning and security contracts for government buildings under the Indigenous Procurement Policy, or IPP. The IPP has been around for a decade. It gives government departments a target for spending a percentage of their procurement budget with Indigenous businesses each year. Scott saw it as an opportunity to create employment and training opportunities for Indigenous people.
3: We establish a business so that our core principles of sharing and caring evolve. It's for the next generation. We always think like that. It's where I'm doing this for who's coming next.
2: But 2 years in, Scott says his relationship with the minority shareholder had frayed, and GLAD Holdings launched action in the Supreme Court to try and wind up the company. The case was dismissed with costs, but after another legal challenge, Scott Franks says GLAD Indigenous was deep in the red and unable to be restructured.
3: And the company was broke. It couldn't pay its bills.
2: Scott Franks says he had no choice but to shutter the company.
3: You know, it was shocking knowing that you've had to make a decision to take the livelihood away from 40 employees in a moment of time, and they don't even know it's coming.
2: Scott believes GLAD Indigenous was a victim of black cladding, where businesses present as Indigenous-owned to win lucrative contracts, but often the Indigenous partner retains little control of the business operations. The federal government has funded not-for-profit Supply Nation to manage a directory of registered Indigenous businesses for the last decade. A spokesperson for Supply Nation did not answer questions on how many cases of black cladding it substantiates each year, but said all complaints are investigated and businesses are audited once a year for compliance. Sinead Singh is the founder of Indigenous business consultancy, First Nations Startup, and says she encounters black cladding frequently.
4: We're seeing a huge increase in these opportunities come. We're seeing an increase in more Indigenous businesses being established. But then what we're not seeing is that there is ethical business deals. The real issue lies with individuals wanting to basically have a piece of a procurement opportunity that wasn't made for their benefit.
2: Since 2015, around $15 billion worth of Commonwealth contracts have been awarded through the IPP. But there are growing concerns that black cladding means only a fraction of that money actually reaches Indigenous people. Recent research from ANU found over the past decade, less than a third of IPP contracts had gone to businesses that were majority Indigenous owned. Sinead Singh says black cladding takes away more than just income.
4: Our wealth is based off of our health, our social well-being, our elders, how they're treated, how our communities look after our children. People don't see that that very basic resource of money has such a huge knock-on effect.
2: The federal government is moving to strengthen the policy, with changes coming into effect from July 1, including requiring businesses to be at least 51% Indigenous-owned and controlled. But for Scott Franks, whose business already met the 51% threshold, the changes don't go far enough.
3: But we're creating this new economic stolen generation. Guys, this is black cladding. You're not a black business. You're actually a shadow director controlling a black business for your own benefit. And until that's resolved, you're blacklisted. You want to be black? Be blacklisted. It comes back to this policy. It's wrong. It's not fit for purpose here.
1: Businessman Scott Franks, ending that report by Dana Morse. And briefly in finance, gold is higher at $4,218 an ounce, and the Australian dollar is lower. It's buying 70.5 US cents. And that's AM for today.

0: A, thank you for your company this morning. I'm Melissa Clark. 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
1: Welcome to Mornings with Leon Compton.
3: Well, geez, I don't know if I can cope. Like, honestly, if the Australians are going to find their success at the World Cup by parking the bus in front of the goals and just have balls fired at it for 97% of the game, and then on a boutique handful of occasions sprint forward in the hope of scoring. Oh, the stress of watching yesterday. What did you think? It was an amazing win against Turkey. Can we repeat it against the US? Love to hear from you this morning. What a win for the boy Matildas at the commencement of their World Cup campaign. And I liked Rick Goddard on Southern Breakfast this morning. Where is the sort of state public square for the game to be watched? If you want to get on board that campaign, feel free to nominate your suggestion. For Hobart, was there a central place in Launceston, Burnie, Devonport, where people gathered? And in Devonport, the screen off to the side of the Parnapple Centre. That makes perfect sense. You could squeeze a few hundred people in there. What about the rest of the state? What happened when you watched the World Cup? Did you do it with friends, by yourself? Did you give it a miss? Mornings around Tasmania. Great to be with you this Monday morning. It is the start of winter. It was -6 in Lyoweeni earlier today. This is the week the winter comes. Traffic, things look pretty mild. We'll get to that in a moment. More important matters, though. Coming up for you this morning, the Federal Minister for the NDIS is going to join us. That's straight after news at 9 o'clock. Jenny McAllister, Minister for the NDIS, will talk to us about the changes coming down the line that will affect hundreds, if not thousands, of Tasmanians who rely on the services of the National Disability Insurance Scheme right now. The federal government want to cut costs out of the scheme, slow the rate of growth. 250,000 Australians will be expected to leave the scheme over the next 4 years. So what does that mean for you? And how comforted are you by the idea that the state government will need to step in and provide services that the feds will stop paying for? We're going to get into that in a moment, but the important part of this story is I'd love to hear from you. Questions for the Federal Minister for the National Disability Insurance Scheme, Jenny McAllister. Can you send them in? You can call me on 1300 222 936. You can send me a text, 0438 922 936. These are complex issues, but if you can keep it punchy, what would you like to know from the Federal Minister for the National Disability Insurance Scheme? Also, at a state level, big weekend coming up in Parliament. Big week, I should say, coming up in Parliament. And Richard Eccleston, Director of the Tasmanian Policy Exchange, to join us to talk about that in just a moment. Right now, though, Ellie Ward's in the newsroom with headlines. Ellie, good morning. Well, we'll get back to Ellie Ward in just a moment. On Mornings Around Tasmania, you're welcome to join us as well. Quick squeeze at your traffic this morning as we look around the state. No major incidents on the state roads. Busy, but sort of normal busy, if you know what I mean, at all the entry points into the CBD. For Launceston, usual traffic getting in and around town. Devonport approaches to the Don Road roundabout, a bit slow for Burnie. The usual delays on the Bass Highway in between Ocean Vista and Cooey. That's what we can see. If you can see something out there traffic-wise, let me know. In a moment, state politics. Do you think it's fair to ask Jane Howlett, Minister for a number of portfolios, to step down while legal matters that you're funding are being paid for? It seems like that'll be the focus when Parliament returns tomorrow. Is it fair? Ellie Ward's in the newsroom with headlines this morning. Ellie, good morning to you. We might still be listening. With some delay issues going on there at the moment. 25 to 9, Leon Compton with you. If you've got a story to share, get in touch. And if you've got a question that you'd like to ask the Federal Minister for the National Disability Insurance Scheme, please let me know. Love to hear from you this morning. Ellie Ward, good morning. No, righto, we'll keep trying a little bit later on this morning. Coming up for you next, Richard Eccleston and his take as Director of the Tasmanian Policy Exchange on the week in Parliament coming up.
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0: with Leon Compton.
2: Yeah, good to have your company this morning. Wherever you're tuning in, geez, frosty in parts of the state. If you're on the roads, take it easy. Could get a little icy out there. It looks like this is the week that it gets wintry. I've got to say, it was beautiful at the Snug Footy Ground yesterday. Hundreds of kids running around from early in the morning playing their games. Well done to everybody down Snugway. Geez, it was a great vibe. The coffee truck was going. The tuck shop at the canteen at the ground was going. Just volunteers from the Snug community everywhere. Making footy tick. It was a ripper of a morning. Well done to everybody in Snug. Let's talk about something a long, long way from Snug. In fact, something that might get quite uncomfortable. It's the Parliament returning tomorrow and Jane Howlett, Minister. More questions to ask and answer potentially on legal matters being funded by taxpayers. Should she go to the backbench while they're resolved? Is that a fair question to ask? There's also some Senate stories to cover this morning. Let's say good day to Professor Richard Eccleston, Director of the Tasmanian Policy Exchange. Professor Eccleston, good morning to you.
3: Yeah, good morning, Leon. Winter's finally arrived.
2: Yeah, winter finally arrived. Geez, we've had some nice weather recently, but it looks like that's changing today. Stay safe out if you're out on the roads this morning. Professor Eccleston, is it fair, like in first principles, is it fair to ask Jane Howlett, Minister, to go to the backbench while matters involving taxpayer-funded legal fees are resolved?
3: Yeah, certainly this debate around ministerial legal fees and disclosure of cases in which ministers are involved in is not going away. I guess in terms of first principles, the difference between Jane Howlett's case and Madeleine Ogilvie's case is that from my reading of it, it doesn't appear that Minister Howlett misled Parliament. However, there are, you know, issues around the disclosure of public funding for these legal cases, and there are trade-offs there. But I think we can all agree that we need to have a good look at the policy and guidelines around public funding for legal defence. And then there's the question around transparency and what should be disclosed, because on the one hand, you know, our instinct is that transparency is really, and accountability is really important, and that's what Tasmanians expect. But then there's this other debate around sort of due process and presumption of innocence. But the reality, Leon, is that, you know, we do have a minority government, so this is why the upcoming week in Parliament, you know, is incredibly important.
2: Do you think Jane Howlett might face a no-confidence motion, given that the last time there was a no-confidence motion in Tasmania's parliament started a cascading series of events that led to a state election? Do you think there's any appetite for a no-confidence motion this time in a minister?
3: Look, I think, you know, the opposition and crossbench are talking about a censure motion, are demanding more transparency, potentially an independent investigation. There's a difference between a no-confidence motion in a minister and a premier. And as we saw last year, a no-confidence motion in a premier is effectively a vote of no confidence in the government. But I guess we can take some comfort from, I think, that nobody wants to go to another election. And I guess, these are serious matters around accountability and transparency, but it's also a distraction in terms of the really significant challenges facing the state. Bit frustrating that a lot of estimates was focusing on this issue rather than the budget and the implications that that's going to have for Tasmanians. And then, you know, as we saw in the over the weekend, really significant challenges facing, you know, major, you know, Tasmanian businesses, you know, like Liberty Bell Bay.
2: Yeah, we're going to talk about Liberty Bell Bay in just a moment. In fact, we'll take you to Susie Bauer, who's the CEO of the Bell Bay Manufacturing Zone. So at midday today, there's going to be an announcement between the company handling the restructure, management, potentially receivership of Liberty Bell Bay and the workers. And we're going to find out what Susie Bauer knows, CEO of the Bell Bay Advanced Manufacturing Zone. That's coming up a little bit later on this morning. Also this morning coming up for you, the Minister for the National Disability Insurance Scheme to join us on Mornings, but importantly, to take your questions. 1300 222 936. What would you like to ask or tell the Minister for the NDIS? And you can send me a text as well. 0438 922 936. What do you want to know? Big changes coming down the way on Mornings. Professor Richard Eccleston, political analyst, director of the Tasmanian Policy Exchange, is our guest this morning. Also, big changes coming up when it comes to the world of federal politics and Tasmania's 12 senators. Two of them, both Liberals, have announced that they'll be standing down before the next election. How significant is that, Richard Eccleston?
3: Look, I think it's quite significant just in terms of what it says about where Australian politics is at the moment. I mean, usually Senate elections are pretty mundane. In a normal election, both of the major parties get two senators. If they have a good day, they get three. But clearly the whole system, you know, is under pressure. And with both of the sitting Liberal senators that are coming up for re-election, still 18 months away, mind you, have announced their retirement. And I think a particular surprise about John O'Donoghue's retirement, given the fact that you know, he has been very effective and acknowledged as much as a Liberal senator on the rise. I saw in the national press this morning, Tony Burke, his opponent in Labor, was speaking highly of Dunningham's contribution. So to retire, you know, while you're on the rise in your mid-40s, you know, I think it shows the pressure that the system's under, but also that the coalition, the Liberal Party's under.
2: Yeah. On the other hand, I just cannot imagine the amount of family stuff and time with your children, the amount of birthdays that you would miss in that role, particularly in Home Affairs, but just generally as a sort of leader of the Liberal team over time. Like, imagine that, you know, you miss a kid's third birthday consecutively. If that's where the parliamentary sittings and meetings fall, imagine that and the toll that it takes on your family.
3: That's a challenge representing Tasmania and Canberra, and a similar, you know, similar challenges for Western Australian members.
2: Remember when Kevin Rudd decided, hey, Parliament's going to work harder, we'll sit Fridays? It was the dumbest idea ever. And I remember the Northern Territory politicians, which is where I was at the time, go, hang on a second. So we're going to finish Parliament on Friday afternoon, get a midnight.
3: And a similar, you know, similar challenges for Western Australian members.
2: Remember when Kevin Rudd decided, hey, Parliament's going to work harder, we'll sit Fridays? It was the dumbest idea ever. And I remember the Northern Territory politicians, which is where I was at the time, go, hang on a second. So we're going to finish Parliament on Friday afternoon, get a midnight flight back to the territory, arrive at 5:30 a.m. Saturday morning, and then catch a midnight flight back on Sunday. Come on, mate! Like, fair crack of the whip. It was, it just shows that, just understanding the extent to which people were working through that period was something else.
3: But, you know, I think the big question here is that the system's changing, and, you know, if One Nation, you know, continues its rise, and obviously Lee Hansen here, who ran for the Senate in 25 recontest, she's got the name recognition. I think it's almost inevitable there'll be at least, you know, that she would be elected. But
2: if she is elected, where does that seat come from? I mean, Jackie Lambie has announced she won't be standing again. You've got Tammy Tyrrell, who's moved over to Labor, and I'm not sure if that will get her any larger voice in the public mind. Like, how do you think, so for people that don't know, an ordinary Senate election, six of them, six spots will be up for grab. Richard Eccleston, what's your prediction next time around, given all of the talk about One Nation?
3: Look, 18 months is a long time in politics, but I think it could be that, you know, potentially the Liberals and One Nation might be fighting it out for the fifth or sixth Senate's place, you know. I don't think there would be any historical precedents over the last 70 or 80 years where only one, you know, Liberal senator, you know, is elected from Tasmania. So it could be that Brad Stansfield, whoever runs to get the second spot on the Senate ticket, although Dunningham's announced that he'll retire this year. But it could well be that the two Liberal Senate, you know, the two leading candidates on the Liberal Senate ticket next year are fighting for one spot.
2: That would be a really interesting turn of events in Tasmanian politics. Professor Eccleston, good to see you this morning. Thanks for coming in.
3: Great. Thanks, Leon.
2: 936 ABC Hobart, ABC North Tas. You can join us too. Parliament, State Parliament returns tomorrow, the lower house. You can expect that, unless something amazing takes place between now and then, the focus will be renewed on Jane Howlett, on the government, what it knew and when, on the public funding of legal fees. And we'll say, as we've said from the start of this, that there are circumstances in which the government, in which taxpayers should fund parliamentarians' legal fees, and you should not know much about the reasons why. I can think of examples where that is true. But for the most part, it looks like the scrutiny will return when Parliament returns tomorrow. 936 ABC Hobart, ABC North Taz, coming up for you next. We're going to catch up with Emma Bennison, CEO of the Disability Advocacy Network. I want to know what she wants to

0: No. So we've had this Senate inquiry, public hearings over the last few days. I want to know what she still wants to know about these changes proposed into the NDIS over the next 4 years that'll see hundreds of thousands, nearly a quarter of a million Australians off the NDIS. What does she want to know about the government's plans around this? Because the federal minister will join us after 9 o'clock this morning.
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2: There are big changes coming to the NDIS. So what would you like to ask the federal minister? She'll join us next on Mornings.
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0: Leon Compton with you this morning. Coming up for you after news at 9 o'clock, if you're just tuning in. The Minister for the National Disability Insurance Scheme, Jenny McAllister, will join us. What would you like to know? Are you one of the Tasmanians who face the prospect of having the state expected to manage your affairs into the future? Have you got young people in the house who'll be told, or you're expecting or be told, hey, this isn't an NDIS matter going forward. You'll need the state to set up infrastructure to handle their needs. 1300 222 936 is the number. What would you like to know this morning? Emma Bennison, CEO of the Disability Advocacy Network of Australia. Emma Bennison, good morning to you.
4: Good morning, Liam.
0: What would you like to know? What are the big questions that loom for you, Emma Bennison, about the government's proposed changes to the NDIS?
4: Well, I think the biggest question of all is that I would like to know, you know, given that there is bickering, I would call it, going on between the states and territories and the Commonwealth about who's responsible, and that the states and territories have made it very clear in their submission to the Senate inquiry that they're not ready. So what I would like to know is, you know, what is going to happen to people who are no longer eligible for the scheme, and where are they going to go, and whether there will be a guarantee that no matter where in this country you live, you can expect to get a comparable level of service to what you would have had under the NDIS. One of the things that really worries us about these reforms is that different states are at different points of readiness, and so it could very, very likely result in a non kind of uniform system of service delivery. And that's what we had prior to the NDIS, by the way. So we know that that's what's, you know, very possible.
0: Emma Bennison, you're CEO of the Disability Advocacy Network of Australia, but people new to the state might not know that you are also Tasmanian. What confidence do you have that Tasmania is ready to handle these shifts, the greater responsibility for looking after members of our community?
4: Oh, look, I'm sure that the Tasmanian government is working very hard to develop its readiness, but I don't believe that it's ready. It doesn't have a significant amount of disability infrastructure existing in the state, funded infrastructure. And so, you know, I would have real concerns about whether it would have the capacity, even with the Commonwealth Government funding support, to deliver like-for-like services to what the NDIS delivers. I think the other thing, just going back to your previous question, that I would want to know is why has the government decided that people with disability don't deserve to participate in the community, because effectively they're making a blanket cut to social and community participation supports? And Minister Butler on Insiders over the weekend kept referring to it as social activities funding. Well, that's not what it is. And I want to be really clear. It's about people being able to actually exercise their human rights, participate in the community, do things like go to work, vote, all sorts of important activities that people take for granted. I mean, social activities are also important, so let's not pretend they're not. But it's not just about going for coffee. It's about being able to volunteer on boards, as I do, for example. It's about being able to go to medical appointments. It's about all sorts of other things. And I think to characterise it this way is really, really damaging.
0: 936 ABC Hobart, ABC Northern Tasmania. Some are calling for delays in the timeframes the government have set around making shifts to moving matters over to state responsibility. Emma Bennison, do you see a cause then for a slowing of this process by which the government started aim is, I think, 240,000 Australians currently using the NDIS to leave the scheme and others who might otherwise have been put into the NDIS sort of prevented from accessing it.
4: Yeah, absolutely. We're not against reform. Let me be clear. We understand that the scheme really does need to evolve and that it can't, you know, continue to grow at the current rate. But there are so many alternative options that the government could consider to slow the growth of the scheme. And one of those is to increase the efficiency of the scheme. But that's going to take time. The new CEO of the NDIA has not been in place for very long, and he needs time to be able to you know, evolve the scheme internally to make sure that it's efficient. So apart from the fact that the bill needs much more scrutiny, we saw last week at the Senate inquiry how much more scrutiny it actually needs. But also the CEO himself, I think, needs an opportunity to make the scheme more efficient internally before we start legislating for really significant cuts that could harm people. So yes, I think it needs more scrutiny. Yes, we need more time for the states to get ready. And yes, the NDIA needs more time to improve its systems internally.
0: Thank you for talking with us this morning.
4: No problem.
0: Emma Bettison, CEO of Disability Advocate Network Australia, 936 ABC Hobart. ABC North Taz, you can join us too. 1300 222 936 is the number. 1300 222 936. Leon Compton with you this morning.
3: Hi, it's Helen from Evenings. The race is on for Tassie Hide and Seek. I'll give you clues to somewhere in Tasmania I love. Guess right, you'll go into the draw to see Race Around the World finale in Sydney with flights and accommodation included from ABC Northern Tasmania.
0: Hey, buckle up. At 11 o'clock, your phone's going to start squawking really loudly. Kim was talking a bit this morning on Northern Breakfast about this story, but I want to mention it again just in case you weren't listening. Because if you're in the Launceston area today at 11 o'clock, you may be in for a bit of a shock because Launceston has been selected as one of a handful of locations around the country to test something called Oz Alert. It's a new national warning system. It's designed to send emergency messages directly to compatible mobile devices during disasters and other serious incidents. So, you know, if there's a tsunami on the way, this is a federal intervention that would allow your phone, if it's in the zone affected, to start squawking at you and let you know that it's time to pay attention. This is the TFS and SES Public Information and Warnings Manager, Heather Stewart, talking to Northern Breakfast about what will happen to your phone in Launceston at 11 o'clock this morning.
5: So what your listeners will experience is an alert appearing on their phone, almost like a notification, which will clearly state that this is a test and not to be concerned. If your phone is not set to silent, you will also receive a siren on your phone.
0: Yeah, which if you're just putting your head down after a shift, could be a little bit concerning for you. So please just be aware that is what's happening, so you know when it comes. 936 ABC Hobart, ABC North Taz.
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0: Oh, the soccer yesterday. I'm just not sure I can cope with Australia's game style of parking the bus for 98% of the game and then on a few occasions sprinting forward as we boot the ball long, use our elite speed amongst our forwards to try and outrun defenders from the opposition side. Yesterday worked perfectly, but the amount of shots being fired at our goalie, oh, the stress. What a win. We'll talk more about that with Andrew Cooling in sport a little bit later on this morning. That's his area of expertise, along with Kath McCann. I'd love to hear from you. How did you go watching the game yesterday? It was a ripper and an unexpected win. Hey, today from midday, big news on the Liberty Bell Bayfront, and I know lots of you will be watching this closely, hopefully nervously, because it'll impact your family, your jobs at Bell Bay. 200 workers at Liberty Bell Bay, future's been uncertain for more than a year. And we're expecting the receivers or administrators today to meet with workers and tell them what their future actually looks like. Let's find out a little bit more. Susie Bowers, the CEO of the Bell Bay Advanced Manufacturing Zone. Susie Bowers, good morning to you.
7: Morning, Leon.
0: And so what exactly can you tell us and the families of those involved at Liberty Bell Bay?
7: Yeah, look, unfortunately, we thought we had a sale process that fell through on Friday. So it's been a bit of a gut punch to employees who I know have been incredibly resilient throughout this whole process for over 12 months. So the administrators have had a very short time frame, only this weekend, to try and get another interested party to come into the consortium or put a bid forward. And there were other bidders that they were able to approach. So we will have the answer by 12 o'clock today on whether that has been successful or not.
0: And if it hasn't, what will that mean?
7: If it's not successful, the most likely outcome is liquidation.
0: And for those that don't understand liquidation, what does liquidation mean? The plant effectively stops, it's broken up for parts?
7: Yeah, so it goes into a sale process and obviously creditors want to get their money back that they've put into the operation. But from a worker's point of view, unfortunately, that would mean redundancies would sort of come into effect straight away.
0: So, and without wanting to be alarmist, that is one of the options on the table today for what those near a couple of hundred workers who have stuck with Liberty Bell Bay.
7: Yes, it is, unfortunately. And I just want to mention that we also operate the Northern Employment Business Hub for the north of the state, and our workers will be on site in Georgetown at the library where we are every Thursday to help any workers that may need assistance. We do, you know, help with resumes. We help find jobs for people. So that service is available. I know that if bad news does happen today, they may not, you know, be in a mood to be doing that right today, but we'll be there consistently for quite some time.
0: Okay, so let's talk about that. The Northern Employment Business Hub, you've activated that specially. It'll be on at the library in Georgetown today and going forward, so that people who are told they might need to find new employment will have somewhere to talk to, because often people haven't looked for a new job for 20 or 30 years.
7: Yeah, exactly.
0: And that can take some adjusting.
7: Yeah, definitely. And what we find too is a lot of people that have been in roles for a very long time don't understand some of the transferable skills that they might have to other organisations or to other industries. And we can help them identify that, put that into their resume and identify other opportunities that they might be open to. So that's a service we provide, and happy to do so.
0: Appreciate you talking with us this morning, Susie. 12 o'clock today, midday. More news on the future of Liberty Bell Bay. Thank you.
7: Thanks, Leon.
0: Susie Bow, CEO, Bell Bay Advanced Manufacturing Zone, 936 ABC Hobart, ABC Northern Tasmania. Jamie, good morning to you.
8: Good morning, Leon.
0: Jamie, a question for the NDIS Minister, Jenny McAllister, who's joining us after news at 9 o'clock. What is it, please?
8: Well, it's just about how much consideration has been given to providers of supports in very remote areas across the country. One of the challenges that we face is... I guess, supporting our staff to become appropriately qualified in time. And that's a really hard thing to do, to find qualified staff in very low populated places. But we as a provider, you know, employ some really lovely people, some of whom have worked as teachers' aides in schools, some whom, you know, are just really well suited. And one of the difficulties we have is to actually support them through the training to get the qualifications. And my understanding is we're going to need those qualified staff in these very remote areas, such as Flinders Island. Mm. And I'm sure the case would be the same for other very remote areas across the country.
0: So, Jamie, just to be clear, you're an NDIS, you're part of an NDIS provider business that extends services to places including to Flinders Island. Is that right?
8: Correct. In fact, we're the sole provider of supports to NDIS funded.
0: And so what's your concern under these changes, Jamie, that those services might not be offered, that the state will be expected to step in?
8: Well, there's a couple. I mean, obviously, there's the people that we support are funded with the social and community participation line. So there's a threat for people who live here with a disability to have their supports halved. That's one major concern. And, of course, we operate as a non-registered provider, and we will be seeking registration because some of the people we support do require a level of personal care. These are things that we accept and we're willing to actually work towards. However, maybe the availability of auditors to come and assist us in these remote areas might present as quite a significant challenge, and I want to just raise that point.
0: Yeah. And we appreciate you doing it. Thanks, Jamie. Appreciate that.
8: Thank you, Leon.
0: Jamie West, NDIS provider for places including Flinders Island. In fact, the only people providing services to you on Flinders Island as an NDIS provider, the path to registration. More coming up after news at 9 o'clock. The Minister for the NDIS, Jenny McAllister, to join us and to answer your questions. Give me a call.
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13: Good morning, Airlie Ward with ABC News. The future of Australia's only manganese smelter, located in Tasmania's north, is expected to be known later today. Kelsey Reid has more.
14: Administrators Ernst & Young will meet with workers at Liberty Bell Bay at midday as the future of the smelter hangs by a thread. A consortium headed by Adroit Capital was nominated as the preferred buyer in May, but on Friday the administrators announced that Adroit had withdrawn. Administrators and the remaining consortium parties were in discussions last night. The more than 200-strong workforce is expected to be told today whether there will be a last-minute lifeline or if the site will enter liquidation. State and federal funding has allowed workers to be paid since it was put into administration in March.
13: US President Donald Trump has confirmed a peace deal has been reached with Iran. William Howard Evans reports.
15: In a post on Truth Social, Mr. Trump says the deal with the Islamic Republic of Iran is now complete, adding the Strait of Hormuz will be reopened, toll-free, and the US blockade of the vital oil shipping route will be removed. Pakistan's Prime Minister Shehbaz Sharif has also made a similar announcement, declaring, following intensive talks, we are pleased to announce that the peace deal between the United States of America and the Islamic Republic of Iran has been reached. This comes as Iran's deputy Foreign Minister warns his country's armed forces will always have a finger on the trigger. The deal is expected to be signed in Switzerland on Friday.
13: Former Liberal strategist Brad Stansfield says the rise of One Nation contributed to him putting his hand up for Senate pre-selection. Yesterday, Tasmanian Liberal Senator John O'Dunham announced he'll leave politics before the end of the year to spend more time with his family. Last week, Senator Wendy Askew also announced she won't be recontesting her seat at the next election. Mr. Stansfield told 936 ABC Hobart the Liberal Party is currently challenged.
16: I'm deeply worried about the future of the Liberal Party. I'm deeply worried about the future of the country, to be frank, with the way that the Labor government's taking us and with the rise of One Nation. So I've been shouting at them from the outside for a long time now about what I think they should be doing. Decided perhaps I'll ask to be invited in the tent and see if I can help from there.
13: Australia's Peak Industry Association says the federal government's two-day inquiry into sweeping changes to negative gearing and the capital gains tax discount won't go far enough. Business groups are urging the government to scrap its CGT reform, arguing the measure will discourage investment. Australian Industry Group CEO Innes Willicks will not be addressing the hearings and says the government is rushing through the inquiry.
17: Well, it's been thrown together in a pretty slapdash manner, and it only lasts for 2 days into what the government says is the most major piece of tax reforms the country's seen in a generation. So it's hard to take it seriously if that's all the scrutiny that will be done of the government's proposals.
13: A new national emergency warning system is set to be trialled at 11 o'clock in Tasmania's north today. Launceston will be one of 9 locations across the country to take part in a test of the new AusAlert system, which will be launched nationally in October. A test alert will be sent to all compatible mobile phones in the area. Devices will vibrate and issue a siren-like warning sound for 10 seconds. Heather Stewart from the Tasmania Fire Service and SES told ABC Northern Tasmania the testing will make sure the system works in regional areas ahead of the launch.
18: Today's event is a test only to make sure that the system works as well as it can before we launch later in the year. It will be accompanied by the notification on your phone saying it's a test, but just please feel reassured today is a test only.
13: Australia soccer fans are continuing to celebrate after the team won its first opening match at a World Cup since 2006 in their triumph over Turkey 2-0 in Vancouver. And now to Tasmania's weather. There's a strong wind warning for the southwest and central west coast. For the state today,

0: Belated showers developing about the north and west during the day, fine elsewhere after patchy morning frost. Burnie, a shower or two, a top of 14. Showers increasing and 14 as well for Devonport. Launceston, morning frost, a shower or two, a maximum of 15 today. Hobart, mostly sunny, heading for a top of 13 degrees. It's currently 6 in Burnie, 5 in Devonport, 4 in both Launceston and Hobart. ABC News.
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8: That was one of our NDIS providers in Tasmania. In fact, the only NDIS provider on Flinders Island, I'm talking about the challenges that he says he'll face and those that receive NDIS services on Flinders Island will face under the proposed changes. There are significant changes coming down the line. Four participants in Tasmania relying on the NDIS. We know the federal government's stated aims to reduce the cost of the rate of growth of the NDIS by around $35 billion. To reduce the rate of sort of scale of increase of the numbers of Tasmanians relying on the NDIS by a significant number. So what does that mean for you? What would you like to know? Lots going on at the moment. Jenny McAllister is the Minister for the National Disability Insurance Scheme and will join us up next on Mornings. 1300 222 936 is the number. 1300 222 936. So you can send me a text 0438 922 936. What would you like to know about the changes coming? If you're a parent, child on the NDIS, the expectation the state will do more, I'm sure you've got concerns and questions. How are you feeling at the moment? Have you got a trust deficit when it comes to the state being able to manage things as well as the feds do at the moment? 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
8: Leon Compton with you this morning. What would you like to know about the federal government's proposed changes to the National Disability Insurance Scheme? Jenny McAllister, Senator and Minister for the NDIS, joins us this morning. Minister, good morning to you.
11: Yeah, good morning, Leon.
8: And thank you for coming on this morning. You know that Tasmania has as many people, in fact, more per capita than anywhere in the country, reliant on the NDIS. So this is a huge issue for our listeners. Are you actually ready to make these changes? Would it be appropriate, Minister, to delay some of what you've put on the table?
11: Leon, we've been discussing NDIS reform since 2023 when we received the independent review of the NDIS, and we've been consulted widely through that review, and we've been talking since with people with disability and also with the states and territories around this. The NDIS is an absolute game changer for people with disability and their families. It is a huge human rights achievement, and we want that to continue into the future. But right now it's not on track. It does cost much more than ever expected. There is too much fraud, and the quality of services being provided to people with disability isn't always up to scratch. And our package of reform is designed to tackle all of these issues.
8: On Mornings Around Tasmania, I'd like to play you a little bit of Emma Bennison. She joined us earlier this morning. She's a Tasmanian, but also the CEO of the Disability Advocacy Network of Tasmania. Minister, this is Emma Bennison.
12: What I would like to know is, you know, what is going to happen to people who are no longer eligible for the scheme, and where are they going to go, and whether there will be a guarantee that no matter where in this country you live, you can expect to get a comparable level of service to what you would have had under the NDIS.
8: will there be a guarantee, Jenny McAllister, of a comparable level of service to what you would have had under the NDIS for those that you're planning to shift off the scheme?
11: This scheme was always intended for people with significant and permanent disability, but the guidelines around eligibility were never made sufficiently clear, and so the scheme now covers many more people than was originally intended. We are really confident that working with the states and territories, we can provide appropriate supports, get the supports that people need for people whose support needs are lower. Individualised packages are incredibly significant for people with permanent, significant, lifelong disability. For people with lower support needs, we think there are different ways that we can provide those supports. States and Territories and the Commonwealth agreed some time ago that we would together invest $10 billion to stand those supports up. And they're the kinds of supports that were once widely available in community prior to the NDIS. We need to build that system back up.
8: And people have real concerns, and you'll hear this every day, about the ability of the state to step in and reactivate what are now atrophied abilities to develop services that had been taken over by the NDIS. How confident are you that the state and this state, Tasmania, can step in and do that responsibly?
11: Two things here. I'm really pleased with the progress that's being made on Thriving Kids. We have a national model of the kinds of supports that each state and territory will deliver, and they've agreed to that. They're now getting on with the business of designing a tailored package for their state, co-funded between the Commonwealth and the state, to put those supports back in place for kids. I'm really confident that we'll be able to do similar things for other kinds of supports targeted at the adult population.
8: Minister, are you confident that Tasmania, so you've talked about the national relationship between yourself and the states and territories, are you confident that Tasmania can deliver what is promised under Thriving Kids?
11: I work really closely with my counterpart, the Minister in Tasmania, and really that is a question for them. But all states and territories have said they want to do this, and $10 billion, just for reference for your listeners, is about the same amount that was being spent on disability prior to the NDIS. We really think that there's a chance here to build up some really strong community services and mainstream services that people will be able to access.
8: Mornings Around Tasmania. My guest this morning, Minister for the NDIS, Jenny McAllister, Senator for New South Wales. Lots of change on the way. What would you like to know? Lots of texts coming in. This is from Mary, Minister. Regarding NDIS reform, if this legislation is passed, we know that the social and community budget is first on the chopping block for cuts. However, this legislation gives the Minister of the day the power to set prices, any prices in the future for cuts, despite it might costing 100%. In other words, a minister might demand that personal care is cut by 80%, leaving a significant shortfall that could leave people in jeopardy. How does the minister explain the power shift? Asked Mary this morning.
11: It's a good question from Mary. Our intention is to reset social and community participation budgets back to where they were in about 2023. This is an incredibly fast-growing part of the scheme. It's grown very significantly in recent years. It currently, just this part of the scheme alone, costs about as much as we spend on the PBS. Unchecked, it will grow to $20 billion a year by the end of the decade. And so we're making an intervention to reset the amount of social and community participation budget that will be in participants' plans. Importantly, it will still be a feature of participants' plans. We recognise that this is a key feature of the scheme, and we want our participants to still be able to access supports of this kind.
8: So Emma Benison warned us earlier that, you know, it's been branded as, you know, cutting people's ability to access coffee or holidays, when in reality it might include medical treatments or important social activities that, you know, connect Tasmanians with their communities.
11: Two things. We want people to be connected, and social and community participation will continue to be a key feature of the scheme. But secondly, we thought really carefully about how to tackle runaway costs, and we chose this area so we could preserve the supports that are available in other areas, assistance at home, medication management, support, for example, for consumables like products to help manage incontinence.

0: those things are unaffected by this change.
1: So how will you save money then, in that social inclusion space? What is your goal? How will you save money? How should our listener relying on the NDIS this morning understand what's coming down the line there?
0: So the average participant budget spend on social and community participation at the moment is around $31,000 a year. That's not their whole spend within the NDIS, that's just for this part of it. Under our changes, we expect that for the average participant, that will going forward be around $26,000 a year. So you can see that there is a change, but there's still a substantial investment being made in that person's ability to connect to the community. And that's a good thing. We want people with disability to live good lives and connected lives. We're also making an investment of $200 million in the Inclusive Communities Fund. In part, we see some of these activities as being not very social or community focused at all. We're worried that sometimes people are leaving the house accompanied by a carer, but actually not really connecting with anybody. And the Inclusive Communities Fund is designed to make sure that mainstream organisations, sports clubs, art centres, community organisations are actually able to welcome people with disability into those communities, and actually generate that connection that people rightly are so hungry for.
1: 936 ABC Hobart, ABC North Tas, Jenny McAllister, Australian Senator for New South Wales, Minister for the NDIS, along with Mark Butler, I think, who is your co-minister in this space. What would you like to know? Get in touch, 0438 922 936. Minister, we spoke to Jamie before news at 9 o'clock. He's an NDIS provider on Flinders Island. In fact, he's the only provider on Flinders Island. Here was his concern.
2: How much consideration has been given to providers of supports in very remote areas across the country? One of the challenges that we face is, I guess, supporting our staff to become appropriately qualified in time. And that's a really hard thing to do, to find qualified staff in very low populated places.
1: Finding qualified staff, and he went on to say, Jenny McAllister, then the difficulty is finding the auditors from the NDIS who will come and actually do the checking, the testing and the training to make sure those people are appropriately qualified under the NDIS changes. What's your response to that?
0: Great that Jamie is providing a service into that community on Flinders Island. It's one of the most remote places in the country. A couple of things. Across the care economy, not just in the NDIS, we do need to see increasing numbers of staff. It's a growing area of the Australian economy. One of the reasons the government is investing so heavily in free TAFE is to make sure that there are pathways for people to obtain the qualifications that they require. We do also, in remote service delivery, offer quite substantial loadings so that providers who are travelling to provide those services are compensated for the travel that they need to undertake to service those remote communities. And in the transition to registration, which I think is what Jamie's talking about, it's important to remember this. At the moment, very few providers are registered, and we're deeply concerned about the quality issues that that is presenting in the sector and the safety issues that that may present to people with disability. We want good providers to be recognised and to be accountable for the services that they're providing to disabled people. Of course, we'll take a sensible approach to implementation. We'll work with providers, particularly in remote locations, to understand what they need. But it is critical that we move to registration. This scheme was premised on having quality services available to people with disability. We have to be able to secure that.
1: 1300 222 936 is the number if you'd like to give us a call this morning. My guest, Minister for the NDIS, Jenny McAllister, on mornings right around Tasmania. Leon, thanks for having Jamie on earlier today. They do a great job on Flinders. I support them as a speech therapist, but my travel rates were cut in half by the NDIS last July, making the travel there more difficult. The new changes would be devastating to remote and very remote areas. To that listener, and she hasn't, or he or she hasn't included their name on their text, Minister. But so this is a speech therapist working with Jamie's provider company on Flinders Island. Their travel rates were cut. That makes it harder to provide services on Flinders, and the new changes

0: potentially make it harder still. What would you say in that situation?
1: I'd be interested to understand why your caller believes that to be the case. Our changes are really designed to make the NDIS operate with integrity, to make sure that participants get quality services, and to make sure that runaway costs are kept under control. I'm not sure that that would impact on the allied health services that your caller is providing, but I'd be interested to learn more about it.
0: Lots of people texting in this morning, 1300 222 936. Ross in Margate says, Minister, read the NDIS. Are these changes going to address the root cause of the massive expense, being the gouging by registered and unregistered, quote, suppliers? The cost schedules are simply way overpriced, and cutting services won't fix that problem, says Ross in Margate this morning, Minister.
1: It's a really different perspective from your previous caller, isn't it? A couple of things here. There's no single reason why the NDIS costs more than we originally expected, but our changes do a couple of things. They make it clear who's eligible, and we do expect that fewer people will be eligible to be on the NDIS once the reforms are implemented. We do also reset supports in a couple of areas to deal with runaway cost growth, and we continually adjust our pricing. We know that across the care economy, we see different pricing for similar kinds of services, and we don't want to see distortions across the care economy. We need to price the NDIS at a level that encourages providers into the market, but we also want to make sure that it doesn't distort other parts of the economy, like the veteran services or aged care services. Each year when we do the pricing review, we think about that very carefully.
0: 936 ABC Hobart, ABC North Taz, you can give us a call as well. Jen McAllister is our guest, Minister for the NDIS. Lynn's in Lindisfarne. Lynn, good morning to you.
2: Good morning. Thank you for taking the call.
0: You wanted to comment, Lynn?
2: Look, what worries me, and I've certainly seen it, is the responsibility of parents seem to be overridden by NDIS. NDIS is not everything comes out of NDIS. Parents still have a responsibility to pay for things that their children require. And I give the example of one person that I'm aware of.
0: I'll just say to you, Lynn, let's be careful of identifying anybody.
2: No names. But wanted a computer, wanted a particular chair, wanted a particular gaming stick. When my children were growing up, I bought them computers, right? Mm. That was my responsibility. It wasn't about them being disabled and needing that.
0: But Lynn, the issue is, and I'll throw it back to the minister who's sitting with us this morning, but the issue is the chair that I'm sitting on right now in the studio might cost $180. The chair that child might need might cost $1,800. And where that is a discrimination, where that difference exists, do you think that there should be federal support for covering that additional cost?
2: I believe there should be some. Mm. NDIS cannot fund every single thing that my disabled child requires. If I'm on a Centrelink payment, I am paid a percentage to fund my child's requirements. So what happens? Oh, I go to NDIS and what do I spend the money on?
0: Okay. Lynn, I'll put it back. I hear what you're saying, and I think that point can be distilled for Jenny McAllister, the Minister for the NDIS. Minister, you heard what Lynn has to say. Will there be greater responsibility placed back onto parents for funding their children's needs?
1: People with disability do need additional supports, and that's the premise that the NDIS is based on. We want people with disability to live full, active lives included in our communities, and the government's not ever going to step away from that. It's never been the case that the NDIS was designed to meet ordinary costs of living. It's really specific. It's there to provide those disability supports that arise specifically because of your disability. And that's the approach we take in most of the decisions that we're making. It is true that over the last

0: decade, more should have been done to make clear what supports are included and what are not. Back in 2024, we put legislation through the Parliament that made that much clearer. And my sense is that that is operating much better in the community now than it was when we came to government. Under the Liberals, it wasn't dealt with at all.
1: Do you need to pass this through Parliament, these changes? Does that still need to happen for them to become real?
0: Many of the changes that we're seeking to pursue do require legislation. And we have a bill before the Parliament at the moment. It includes, amongst other things, some really significant powers for the NDIA, that's the agency that manages the scheme, to investigate, tackle and sanction fraud in the system. I am particularly

0: I am particularly keen to see those powers passed through the parliament and switched on, because I want the agency to have the powers that it needs to deal with wrongdoing in the scheme.
1: Lots of people texting in about fraud in the system. Is there a lot of that happening in Tasmania that you can see, Minister?
0: We see it across the country, and where we see it, we tackle it. When we came to government, there was almost zero enforcement capability in the system. We have invested many millions of dollars in standing up an investigative capability, improving our data and analytics and IT so we can see where wrongdoing is occurring. This has been a key focus for the government, and we're increasingly seeing our ability to identify, detect and disrupt fraudulent behaviour. Just this year, we've seen in the order of 4 custodial sentences handed down to people who've committed fraud against the scheme. It's really important. This is a life-changing scheme, but it has to operate with integrity, and I think the community expects that from government.
1: Just a final one. We appreciate you spending time with us, and we hope you'll continue to do it. Jenny McAllister, our guest this morning, just a final one. As I look through the dozens of texts that have come in while we've started talking, there is a broad concern, a scepticism, that the Tasmanian government will not be competent to deliver the services that you'll be withdrawing from. Will you make a guarantee to our listeners, Minister, that you will not be handing stuff over to the states until you are convinced that they can handle it?
0: The NDIS has always been a shared project between the states and the territories.
1: Yeah, sure, but this involves we're stopping, the state needs to start, and our listeners are concerned about what that looks like. Can you guarantee you won't be handing stuff to the states to manage, particularly for children with autism diagnoses, that you won't hand that stuff over to the state until you're confident they can be competent in delivering that?
0: The Prime Minister, Mr. Butler, myself have been really clear that we don't want to see people fall between two stools. And so we want the supports in place. The access changes we're considering, the eligibility changes, don't commence till 2028. That gives us time to stand up the services that are necessary. In the case of children, I'm really pleased to see the states and territories building up those service systems. We expect to see the first of those services starting to roll out this year, with full mature services in place by 2028.
1: Hey, appreciate you talking to us this morning. Thanks, Minister.
0: It's a pleasure, Leon. Thanks for having me on.
1: Jenny McAllister, NDIS. Apologies to those we couldn't get to. We tried to distill as many of your questions as we possibly could. Interested in your concerns about rorting the system, particularly from providers. You need to stop, Leon, backing the people that are ripping off the NDIS. This is an awesome idea by the federal government. Thank you, listener, for the text this morning, 0438 922 936. Joe, expressing a view that I can see lots of times over. Does the minister have any concerns about the state government being able to deliver services with their history of failure in Tasmania? Thanks, Joe, for the text. I feel like we covered off on that on your behalf and the others that texted in with that as a concern. Hey, coming up for you in a moment, Ailey Ward in the newsroom with headlines. So we'll get to Ailey and we'll talk to you. Andy Gauls, our roving reporter. We've asked him about your World Cup experience. Australia, Turkey, eh? Yesterday, what a game. But our game style's hard to watch without having a heart attack. We'll get to that in a few minutes from now. Our mayor today, our Monday mayor, is from the Tasman Peninsula. I wonder if the Tasman Peninsula is throbbing with winter visitors, part of Dark Mofo. We'll find out and we'll talk to you right now, though. Ailey Ward in the newsroom at 9:30. Ailey, good morning. Oh, no. Have we got more issues getting Ailey through with us? I'm just going to try and press another button and hold some stuff down and see if I can.
2: Good morning, Leon, and hopefully you can hear me this time.
1: Yeah, I've got you there loud and clear, but just you now go like a steam train. You can't be stopped, Ailey. Carry on.
2: Good morning, Leon. The future of Australia's only manganese smelter, located in Tasmania's north, is expected to be known later today. Administrators Ernst & Young will meet

0: with workers at Liberty Bell Bay at midday as the future of the smelter hangs by a thread. Opposition leader Angus Taylor hasn't put a timeline on a shadow frontbench reshuffle after one of its top performers announced they're quitting politics. Tasmanian Senator and Shadow Home Affairs Minister John O'Dunham revealed over the weekend he intends to leave Parliament later this year, citing personal reasons. Mr Taylor says Senator Dunham's departure is a big loss for the coalition. Foreign Minister Penny Wong says the government welcomes US President Donald Trump and Pakistan's announcement of an agreement to end the Iran war and reopen the Strait of Hormuz. And the family of Adelaide's own Nestori Irrenkunda says it was an emotional experience watching him score Australia's first goal against Turkey. The 20-year-old was named player of the match in his World Cup debut. He helped secure the Socceroos' 2-0 win. More news at 10.
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3: Leon Compton with you this morning. Andy Gall about to stride into the studio. Andy's been out in the wild this morning talking to you. Been talking about the World Cup and how you've been experiencing that. So we'll get to that. In just a moment, the Monday Mayor, Rod McDonald, haven't spoken to the Mayor of the Tasman for weeks. No, months. Months. It's a community of about 3,000 ratepayers and 300,000 plus visitors. And of course, at this time of year, when Dark Mofo's on, lots of those visitors heading his way. So what does that look and feel like? You'll find out a little bit later this half hour. And after 10 o'clock this morning, wrapping up the weekend in sport, the game style of the Tassie, the Australian team, the Socceroos, I just found it harrowing to watch. Just having shot after shot after shot and absorbing shot after shot after shot from Turkey, yeah. And then every now and then making a fast break and going for it. And out of like four or five goes, it worked twice. Wow. Is it going to work against the Americans? That's coming up for you at 5 a.m. Saturday morning. So that's exciting. Should there be somewhere, is there somewhere in your community where you're watching that? There's none in Hobart. Is it just happening in smaller communities? Is it happening in your community? Is it happening in Burnie, Devonport? Did they stream the soccer match at the side of the Parnapple Centre where there's the big screen yesterday afternoon? Did that happen? Let me know. 0438 922 936. Where did you watch the game? Let's talk about it with Andy Gall up next. After we hear from Miley Cyrus, 27 to 10.

0: Oh, that is Miley Cyrus. Every now and then, I mean, she puts out bangers. She talks about pain. But there she is, just tugging on the heartstrings, singing a song to younger you. 936 ABC Hobart, ABC Northern Tasmania. Up next, Andy Gore in the studio. Where did you watch the game yesterday? I'm assuming lots and lots and lots of you watched the World Cup. Australia playing a heart-stopping style of football. Let's stand back. It's like, what was the round in the Rumble in the Jungle, if that was the fight that Muhammad Ali fought against George Foreman, where he just stood back on the ropes and let Foreman punch himself out at the expense of, like, massively injured kidneys and liver, and finally fought back and on the break won the fight, because it felt a bit like that. Hello, Don. Thank you for putting your name to your text, Don. Don's just sent me a text. Can somebody explain what happened this morning? Don says, are you serious, Leon? You should hear yourself. Shame. Don, I read your text. I don't know what you're talking about, Don. What particularly do I need to feel shame about? I'm happy to take the comment. What are you talking about, Don? Get in touch, please. This is mornings. What specifically are you referring to? Follow up from the NDIS minister. As a support worker, hello, Libby. As a support worker, I absolutely welcome. Oh, hang on. Now 300 texts just arrived. As a support worker, I absolutely welcome these changes, regardless of my own income loss. There are too many people rorting the NDIS. Libby, thank you. 0438-922-936. See, another listener says 100%, Leon. And I don't know what that's about either. Thanks for the text. Andy Gore's in up next on Mornings.
1: 8, 9, 10. Ready or not, Tassie Hide and Seek is here. Can you guess where in Tasmania our clues may be leading you to? If you are one of the first to decipher the clues and correctly identify our location, you'll be one step closer to attending the Race Around the World final in Sydney, with flights and accommodation included. Each day, you'll have a new chance to play Tassie Hide and Seek from ABC Northern Tasmania.
0: Leon Compton with you this morning, 936 ABC Hobart, ABC North Tas. Andy Gall, station reporter, out in the wild this morning, loves his soccer. Andy, good morning.
2: Good morning, Leon.
0: World Cup yesterday. Did you watch?
2: Well, it's extraordinary, the whole World Cup. It took me out. Initially, I was thinking, FIFA being what they are, meddlesome nitwits, but from my opinion. But just as it took about 5 minutes after the first whistle blew on the first game, and I was completely hooked.
0: Mexico, the vibe as Mexico took on Azteco South
2: Stadium.
0: Africa.
2: Yeah. Yeah. It's just great. And then obviously seeing the Socceroos do so well, just playing a brand of football that was really exciting.
0: Oh, it was a crazy brand of football. Let's just stand in front of our goals. Let's be in a really compact formation and let's just get hammered by the opposition. Trust that our goalie and our defenders can do their thing and then boot it long every now and then and run like the wind. And chase it and hope
2: it's
0: to
2: like
0: score.
2: Lower league English football. It's the most entertaining form.
0: Is it the definition of parking the bus? Is that what we did?
2: Bit, yeah. But I really thought they were intelligent. And as you say, the goalkeeping was comic book stuff. It was just brilliant. It was really good. And then I got up this morning and watched Curaçao play Germany. Now, Curaçao are the smallest nation to ever qualify for the World Cup. They're a small island in the Caribbean, about 64 kilometres away from Venezuela.
0: And I would assume they would have lost 8,000-0.
2: Well, they didn't get slapped around the face, thankfully. They did really well and they scored a goal. And when they scored a goal, I jumped out of my seat. It's the biggest noise I've made so far in the World Cup.
0: Really? Yeah. Were there supporters there? Did they have their own supporters at the game?
2: Well, the island's only got just over 100,000 people, okay, which is probably, half of what you got here in Greater Hobart. So they're just brilliant. If anyone can link themselves, and I can link myself to Curaçao, and I'm not sure many people can. You know the 6 degrees of Kevin Bacon?
0: Yeah.
2: 6 degrees of Curaçao.
0: 6 degrees of Andy Gall.
2: Yeah, well, so my dad was a marine engineer, and he had a contract once where he had to go out to Curaçao to fix a ship, right? And obviously wherever he went around the world, he'd bring back T-shirts of that country. And there's loads of photos of me and my sister when we were kids wearing Curaçao T-shirts.
0: Really?
2: So we're properly, loved up with Curaçao.
0: It sounds like the sort of thing where, as well, back in the day when you're a stamp collector, it was great when people went away, they'd collect the stamps for you. But was it Mauritania that Mauritius. Was it Mauritius where there were always great stamps that you'd have in your collection?
2: Oh, any foreign stamp always looks exotic, doesn't it? Mm. Like you'd want to keep them. So anybody else who's got a link to Curaçao, that's a really tough ask, actually, that one. So they lost 7-1 to Germany, but okay. I think they did really well. They played well. And the fans were just so ebullient for the whole thing. It was so good.
0: Love it.
2: And then, so this play, are you enjoying it? Are you?
0: Look, we sat down with the family yesterday and had a lovely afternoon. We had some neighbours come up and watch the game, and I enjoyed it. I just was a bit stressed out by the approach, the Australian approach, because literally, ping, ping, ping, the Turkey players were just firing
2: it
0: at
2: goals.
0: It was
2: like a coconut shy.
0: That blonde guy who was out on the wing, they really fed the guy closest to the camera. They fed him endlessly. He must have been one of their stars, and he just couldn't ping it through. There were midfielders just rocketing shots, and we were all compacted into about 20 metres where we were set out in a lattice, and our plan was clearly that was the way we were going to play. It was absolutely clear what our game plan was, and off we go.
2: I thought they did brilliantly. And then obviously on Saturday morning, they're going to go toe-to-toe with the USA, so that's going to be an extraordinary game to watch.
0: Should there be a public place for... Like, are you surprised? Would you go
2: at 4:30 in the morning?
0: Yeah, would you go to a public spot to watch the game?
2: I went to see the Tillies, Parliament Lawn, when there was the World Cup, when they were in penalties against France.
0: Mm-hmm.
2: And the problem was there, the connection kept going. And I'm telling you, the crowd turned a little bit testy with everybody. So you've got to be sure that you get all of your wires in the right places for that. But, 4:30, it's a great atmosphere, and going to see it with people would be lovely. So this morning I was down by the quayside in Hobart asking people, are you getting around the FIFA World Cup?
3: Yeah, I think it's interesting. It's good to have a young team, see how they go.
2: It's such a great first result for them, winning against Turkey.
3: Yes, I don't know that we expected that. Yeah.
2: And then on Saturday, do you reckon you'll get up early? It's 4:30 a.m. kickoff against the USA.
3: Probably. Yeah. For World Cup, yes.
2: Are you getting around the Soccer World Cup?
4: Oh, absolutely. Did you watch yesterday's game?
2: Did I? I've watched it about four times.
4: Yesterday's game was brilliant. I can't wait for Saturday morning.
2: You've been watching the FIFA World Cup?
5: I have been, yeah. Just been watching on the boat over there. It was really great to watch the Australia win that. It was really fantastic. I watched the Holland and Japan one this morning, which I've been a bit of conflict about because my parents being Dutch. And I have a Japanese relation. So
2: that's awkward, isn't it?
5: I think Japanese did very, very well.
2: What was the end score? Because I've not seen that one.
5: 2-2.
2: Are you a dyed-in-the-wool soccer fan, or are you somebody who's getting into it?
5: No, I used to play it when I was a kid. I was a goalkeeper. But
2: some great goalkeeping by Socceroos.
5: Been beautiful goalkeeping, yeah. No, it's been good.
2: Oh, we'll enjoy it.
5: We'll do.
2: Is that grin on your face from the World Cup?
6: Yeah, I'm pretty up and about for it. It's been very fun.
2: It was extraordinary, wasn't it?
6: It was great.
2: How many times have you re-watched it?
6: I watched the game and I've watched highlights. But yeah, Australia actually being good from the get-go. And the fact that we scored like so quickly, it just sort of was like, we're on here.
2: And the goalkeeping was legendary.
6: It was insane. Like the first save that he made where he deflected it into the post was incredible. Like,
2: it's like comic book stuff.
6: It was wild. I think the ball was going to like 96 kilometres an hour or something, and the reaction time for it was wild.
2: Should there be a public screen?
6: I'd love a public screen. If you saw scenes from like Federation Square and stuff yesterday, it looks super fun. And I've watched a few of the previous year ones at Fed Square, and it is just fun to be with everyone watching it. So yeah, I'd be super excited if there was a public screening for it, but 4:30 is early, so I can understand someone would have to set it up before that. So...
0: Okay, public screen. Is it a good idea? Can we call... Are you in Devonport? Did you get up early? Parnapple Centre. I would love to see what happened at Devonport Parnapple Centre. Were you there yesterday afternoon? Was that the spot where the game was played in public in one of our major centres? 0438 922 936. G'day, Leon. I've got to disagree about the Man of the Match award. Patrick Beach was on the field for the whole game, stopped over 20 shots, made spectacular saves that prevented Turkey from winning. He was my man of the match. Thank you for the text this morning. 0438 922 936 is the number on mornings around Tasmania. You can get in touch. Lots going on. Lots of people reporting that bang in Doge.

0: Eferee, and Sanford and other parts of the state overnight. Tom's in Sanford. Good morning to you.
1: Good morning, Leon. How are you?
0: I'm well, thank you, Tom. So tell me about this noise that you heard last evening.
1: Yes, I was watching TV, and about 9:42 last night, I heard a massive boom. It shook the house, and I thought, oh, well, I don't know what that was. And this morning, my daughter, she lives in Carlton River, she said, Dad, she rang. She said, Dad, did you hear that boom last night? She said, it shook our house. I said, yes, I heard it as well. And I said, do you know what it was? And she said, yes, apparently people have been sending videos into the Weather Bureau, and it was a meteorite entering Earth's atmosphere.
0: Right. It was this sort of speed of sound story?
1: No, it was just a boom that shook the house. I thought it was an explosion somewhere, but it shook the house momentarily. So it was really loud, and I don't know whether people on the Western Shore heard it, but it was definitely heard on the Eastern Shore.
0: Right. Tom, lovely to hear from you this morning. Thank you. I want to find out how far and wide this was heard and what you thought it was. Get in touch, please. 1-300-222-936 is the number. Monday Mayor coming up in just a moment. Alison's in Devonport. G'day, Alison.
2: Good morning.
0: Parnapple Centre, you know there's a TV screen on the side of the building there, the facing side. Did you watch the World Cup there yesterday?
2: Yeah, they had the screening there at 2 o'clock yesterday afternoon in the open square there. It was a bit chilly, but it was good.
0: What was the vibe like, Alison?
2: Well, it was very different from the scenes that we saw on the Federation Square. So it was very much a family-orientated afternoon. Lots of kids running around. They had playthings out for the kids who obviously weren't really that interested in soccer. But, you know, that meant the dads could sort of watch the kids and watch the soccer at the same time. So it was a very nice family atmosphere. And, the two bars, there's a wine bar and a beer bar right next door. And, you know, so...
0: Yeah, that's a good point.
2: No one was complaining.
0: No, I can imagine that is a good place that is relatively untrafficked for people to sit down and let the kids free range and have a good time. Alison, will you be going back there at 5 a.m. Saturday morning to watch
2: the
0: game?
2: Well, I don't know if it'll... I mean, I don't know if they'll be showing it at 5 in the morning. That's the thing, because you've sort of got to wait for them to decide. So if they're showing it, I will go, but, you know, I'm not too sure that they will be.
0: Good on you, Alison. Lovely to chat this morning. 936 ABC Hobart, ABC North Tas. Hey, coming up for you next, it is our Monday Mayor, today's Mayor. We're heading down the beautiful Tasman Peninsula. Got a question for the Mayor of the Tasman? Send it in, 0438 922 936.

0: 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Leon Compton with you this morning. Up next, we're off to the Tasman to catch up with Rod McDonald, the Mayor of the Tasman Peninsula, for a little segment we call The Monday Man. Have you got a question for Rod McDonald? What would you like to know? Get in touch. Let me know. 1300 222 936. 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
0: What a weekend. I'd love to hear your highlights, please. We're going to talk sport after news at 10 o'clock this morning. Wrap up the weekend. Our guests will identify some sporting heroes, local heroes, and also issues that you need to cool down about. And we'll talk to you. Got a sporting highlight for the weekend? Get in touch right now, though. Let's head down the Tasman Peninsula.
1: It's the Monday Man.
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0: It is the Monday Mayor and our Mayor this morning, Rod McDonald, Tasman Mayor. Mayor, good morning to you.
4: Good morning, Leon.
0: And lovely to have you with us this morning. Geez, I mean, it's got a bit cooler this morning, but how are you going with how beautiful and tropical our winter has been to this point?
4: Yeah, look, it's been odd. There's been I was talking to one of our local orchardists the other day and he said the trees, the pear trees have still got all their leaves on them, or most of their leaves. They haven't dropped. The weather's been bit warm, so they've it's interrupting their pruning. So it has been unseasonally warm.
0: I'm wondering if there's a risk that the trees might just skip winter and move straight to spring. But you know, winter will come, and this could be the week. Rod McDonald, to what extent do you get dark mofo vibes heading to your part of the state?
4: Look, traditionally, we've had a sort of a fairly big piggyback, I guess, off the dark mofo activities. This year at the moment, it's still a little bit quiet here. It's, it does drop off, obviously, after probably the end of April. It gets a little quieter, but we've still got visitors coming in down here. Just depending on how busy it is in the dark mofo activity, a lot of people do venture out from Hobart and beyond, and we obviously get quite a few of those visitors down our way.
0: Matt, it's the question we're asking everybody that we talk to at the moment in local government. You've been mayor there for a not insignificant period of time. Will you be running again for mayor at the upcoming council elections?
4: Yes, Leon, I've made a decision to run again. There's been a lot of work that we've started down here. We've got a lot of gains as well, but I'd like to see the current plans continue. So, yeah, I'll be putting my hand up again and come October.
0: Right. So you will be running again. You've mentioned those plans. What are the top of those plans that you want to see through, Mayor?
4: Look, a lot of our work at the moment, it's very future-focused, and this year coming up we'll be doing the same again. But we've done a lot of work around economic development, social development down here, there's been a lot of work put into community facilities, like our recreational facilities, halls, multi-purpose type centres, and also obviously the infrastructure. We've worked pretty hard on getting that up to scratch. So the next phase will be implementing some of our town plans where we look to repurpose, sewage up, get some more activities happening in the main towns. And this year we're focusing on New Bina and Madonna. So they're the two key areas. So that's the work that we'd like to really pursue, because to provide more opportunity for employment and investment and development within
0: the towns. What's an activity you can think of that you'd add to, or a renovation that you'd throw into New Bina, for example?
4: Well, for example, we've been in discussions with the local doctor's surgery, and they're running short of room there. They haven't got any, they have to ration. They can have a physio.

0: Oh, they can have a podiatrist. So someone has to miss out for a day and they're rationing. So it could be that council works towards getting some new consulting rooms, hot offices, if you like, so we can share them around the various allied health professionals. That's probably one of the major ones, maybe some accommodation, alternative accommodation in the centre, like smaller units, etc., things like that, that people, as they age, may not want to stay in their large block and large house, and we give them the option to move into a smaller place. So they're the sort of things, other new businesses in town that could survive. We're looking to for businesses that may would obviously be in line with what we've currently got. So just a little broadening of offerings and services, and obviously that would help to service the visitor economy as well as local residents.
1: Hey, tell me about the Lightwave Festival, Mayor.
0: Look, that's a great. I was going to say little festival. It started off with an ambition in a small way, and that's grown quickly over the last 2 or 3 years since COVID times. And it's a, I guess, a festival of light, middle of the night in the evening, so it gets dark around 5. So we've, the activities commence around 6. And it's light shows and art displays based around light, including a laser show. And there's also food and music that accompanies that.
1: Oh, Saturday, the 18th of July, 5 till 11 o'clock. I'm just having a look now online. The festival main event, free family community celebration, and lots of light displays. Interesting.
0: Yeah, we have a street parade. That's, I guess, the highlight. It starts at 6. It's led by some brass from the brass section of the orchestra. They march down the road, and they've got everyone dressed up with any amount of light and costume that you could think of. And with the darkness of the evening, it's a fabulous display. And probably get 150 people taking part. And in fact, during the day on well, Friday evening and Saturday through the day, there's actually art classes where people can bring along their coat and decorate it and put some light on it. So there's some lots of activities for all the family.
1: 936 ABC Hobart, ABC Northern Tasmania. Leon Compton with you this morning. Rod McDonald, the Tasman Mayor, is our guest. Port Arthur, Mayor, how is your community and Port Arthur specifically going with the challenged state budget at the moment? What impact, if any, has that had on you and your community?
0: Look, when you talk about Port Arthur, you're referring to the historic site?
1: Yeah, to the historic site and the wider community.
0: Yeah, look, I think at this stage it's difficult to say. The Port Arthur site's obviously a state-run business, so I'm not privy to all their budget outcomes, so I'm not sure how specifically they may be affected. But I guess at this point, it hasn't been too great generally on our community at this point. There's been no immediate effects, so it's yeah, it's for us, it's getting on with business as usual, making the most of whatever we can do. So I'm not haven't got any gripes particularly at this point.
1: Always good to chat. Thank you for being our Monday Mayor this morning.
0: Fantastic. Thanks, Leon.
1: Rod Mc. Oh, sorry, over to you. Yeah, you were saying thanks to the wider community. I'm just starting to plan a trip, maybe get the caravan on the back, stay at White Beach the weekend at the caravan park, and get involved in your light festival, Mayor. I reckon that could be a bit of fun. Good on you. Nice to chat this morning. Rod McDonald, Tasman Mayor, on Mornings Around Tasmania. After news, it's sport. It was a heart-stopping approach to like game strategy. And it got us a win, 2-0, Australia's first outing at the World Cup. We'll talk about that with our sports experts after news, and I'd love to hear your highlight from the weekend, please.
2: When our leaders speak,
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6: Good morning, Airlie Ward with ABC News. The head of a Northern Tasmanian economic group says Liberty Bell Bay workers face a nervous wait with the future of the mothballed manganese smelter expected to be known after midday. It was announced on Friday.